0: column outside the courthouse. Mr. Mangione has told the court that he followed Mr. Thompson to an investor conference and gunned him down on a Manhattan street. New York Police Commissioner Jessica Tisch says he's not someone to look up to.
1: To those who idolize Luigi Mangione, I say this. Violence is not a cause. Murder is not a message. And a killer is certainly not a hero.
0: A University of Cambridge sociology professor who resigned last week following accusations of plagiarism has been found dead in a home in London. Police say they are not treating his death as suspicious. Jason Arday, who became the youngest black professor at the university in 2023, admitted errors in his work but denied the plagiarism allegations. Cambridge professor Simon Baron-Cohen says Mr. Arday had been subjected to constant abuse.
2: Over the last few weeks, since the plagiarism allegations came to sort of national news and then international news, he was being subjected on an hourly basis. He told me this morning that he couldn't leave his home because his face was now so well known, his name was so well known, that he was a figure of shame.
0: And if you or someone you know needs someone to talk to, call Lifeline on 13 11 14. Researchers at Monash University have been able to grow tiny live models of paediatric patients' intestinal lining to investigate solutions for inflammatory bowel disease. IBD encompasses chronic autoimmune conditions like Crohn's and ulcerative colitis, which involve inflammation in the GI tract. Using the microscopic models called organoids, scientists are able to study the disease in living tissue in the lab, as well as develop and test therapies. Associate Professor Edward Giles says the team has also been able to isolate the patient's gut bacteria, so its impact on inflammation can be studied.
3: And really try to understand, you know, in a very detailed way, the interaction between the bacteria and the lining of the bowel to see if we can understand what's driving inflammation and also understand potential new targets for treatment.
0: To the weather now. For the state, isolated light showers south of the ranges. The chance of a brief light shower in the far northwest late morning and afternoon. For Melbourne, cloudy, the slight chance of a shower with a top today of 15 degrees. Tomorrow, partly cloudy, 14. Cloud clearing on Monday, 18. Tuesday, mostly sunny and 19 degrees then. Right now in Melbourne, it's 12 degrees. ABC News.
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8: Hello, Dan Belling, Transport Victoria. East Link has been reopened city-bound between Maroondah Highway and Springvale Road after an overnight police incident. However, the Eastern Freeway remains closed both ways between Springvale Road and Bulleen Road right through the weekend. That's till 5 a.m. Monday for upgrade works. Your options include Whitehorse Road or Doncaster Road. Thompson's Road also closed both ways between Bulleen Road and the outbound entry onto the freeway, and it will remain closed through till mid-September. There's no trains running through the Metro Tunnel this weekend due to planned works. Buses replacing Sunbury Line trains between Sunbury and Footscray changed there to a Werribee or Williamstown Line trains. Trains on the Cranbourne and Pakenham lines, they're starting and ending at Caulfield, so you'll need to change to a Frankston Line train instead. Meanwhile, further down the Frankston line, there's level crossing removal works, buses replacing trains between Cheltenham and Frankston, and we now have the Lilydale line suspended between Ringwood and Lilydale due to an emergency services incident. That's the latest traffic and transport at 6 minutes past 10.
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4: Saturday morning with Todd McKenney.
9: Good morning. I hope you're having a lovely Saturday, whatever you're doing today. Coming up on the show, we have Joseph Aboud. She's the chef and owner of Rumi in Brunswick. No doubt Carlton will be mentioned at some point, probably on his entrance. I have it on good authority that we have to play the Carlton theme as he enters the studio, so I'll look forward to hearing that. Dr. Diana Barker, President of the Australian Veterinary Society, is joining us, and she's our 774 Melbourne resident vet. And she's going to be talking about bird flu. I know you've heard a lot about bird flu, but we're going to talk about it from your pet's point of view. I mean, do you have to be worried about that? Are you worried about that? Do you have birds and should you be worried about that? Let's unpack that with Diana Barker when she's on. And another important issue we'll be covering a little later is with Vyom Sharma. he's here talking health, is iron deficiency. Now, iron deficiency, I know from members of my own family, one who I know is listening online now, that's something that she faces a lot. But what surprised me is that some kids these days are iron deficient, and that's a little bit of a worry. All that is coming your way. We were asking you earlier on the back of this New York Times article that a few publications in Australia have picked up too, saying that certain words and phrases are obsolete, but we're hanging on to them. And the main one they're talking about is Googling it. Do you Google it? Because if you say Google it, then you're officially old, according to the New York Times. Kids these days are saying search it up, but we are hanging on to Google it. And this on the text line from Fiona, did you hear that Google buns were in the magic faraway tree. That was my favourite book growing up. Interesting, and you're absolutely right, Fiona. Hi, Todd, we used to say get over it. Now we have to offer them counselling. That's a slightly different way of looking at it. But anyway, keep those lists coming through. What are you hanging on to that really is archaic, but you just love? What phrase? But before we get to all of those other stories today, we have been asking you, our musical throwdown today was songs about precious gems. Your suggestions have been coming through thick and fast. Let's have a listen to your suggestions.

0: Well, that was your suggestions for our musical throwdown today, which was songs about precious gems, because I'm off to see A Beautiful Noise, the Neil Diamond musical. So on that theme, we thought we'd throw it out to you. That first one there, did you guess them all? The first one was Shirley Bassey, Diamonds Are Forever, classic. The next one was my favourite artist, Prince, Diamonds and Pearls. And then that was for Bianca in St Kilda. Then Royals. That's a bit of a... we're drawing a long bow on that one. That's from Adam somewhere in Melbourne. Jewel, You Were Meant For Me, of course. That was for Nick. And The Beatles' Lucy in the Sky with Diamonds. That was going to be my choice. So there you go. A bit of sparkly music for you. What is it? It's 13 minutes past 10 and you're listening to 774 ABC with me, Todd McKenney.
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0: Well, we all love to share food. I had a bunch of people around my place last night breaking bread, and it is really just the most wonderful thing to do. And in Melbourne, there is one time of the year where hosting a spread is absolutely non-negotiable. And of course, it's footy final season. So knowing our next guest's team has one foot in the door, I actually think it's a toe, in the door of September, we thought we'd better check in with him because he may be going a little nuts at the moment. And I also understand, as I'm watching him walk in the studio now, that apparently it's obligatory to play this when he enters the room.

0: There you go. Well, we know what that is. You can tell us, Joseph. This is Joseph Abood, chef and owner and Carlton Nutjob and owner of the Roomy Restaurant in Brunswick. Would you call yourself a Carlton Nutjob?
1: Well, I think I'm going to just have to take that on, especially considering we're talking about nuts today. So let's go with it.
0: Here is one. Here's the
1: biggest. It helps
0: one.
1: When a producer's a Carlton supporter. I don't think I'd get that out of a Collingwood supporter.
0: No, I think there's a little bit of in-house camaraderie going on.
1: Yes, yes, it helps.
0: What do you think? How do you think Carlton's going to go?
1: They're looking
0: pretty
1: good.
0: They need to win the next two.
1: Yeah, well, then I think just one is all we need to win to make the finals. And then you're in the finals, you have to win them all.
0: Well, you do.
1: Yeah.
0: Yeah, but you've got to get to the finals. But if St Kilda wins the next two, then they're in.
1: I haven't done those calculations.
0: My son normally does
1: those calculations for me.
0: Well, I've done them. I did them this morning. I Googled you.
1: Really?
0: Yeah. To fit with our thing. And so what I've come up with, because I went to my first, see, going back, people will know this, I won't bore you with it too much, but since I've got to Melbourne and now I am a Melbournian and living in Melbourne, everyone's been on at me since I got here about joining. I need to support a Melbourne football
1: club. Oh, no, who have you taken on?
0: Well, the people I walk my dog with at Edinburgh Gardens are Saints supporters, right? So they turned up with a beanie and a scarf and said, that's it, you're done. But the jury was out, right?
1: Yeah.
0: So I thought, no, I'm going to leave myself open to this. I'm living in Collingwood, you know, near Collingwood. It could be Collingwood. Anyway, blah, blah, blah. I went to my first match and I am officially going to announce on this program in front of you, Joseph, it's going to be St Kilda.
1: It's St Kilda? Well, you didn't go watch them last week, did you?
0: I watched
1: Carlton just destroyed them.
0: No, unfortunately, I was at the

0: Half them skiing.
1: Oh, no wonder you chose St Kilda.
0: I watched them play the Swans. And they were great.
1: They did a good job there.
0: Yeah,
1: better than we did, actually.
0: Yeah, well, yeah. So I've done the deep dive.
1: Yeah.
0: So that's my choice, everybody. You will agree or disagree, probably disagree.
1: They could use a few supporters. It's okay. We've got enough.
0: Jacinta warned me about you.
1: Yeah, right.
0: I just say, she said, give him stick.
1: Oh, well, yeah, she normally gives me stick before I even get into the studio.
0: Yeah, right.
1: Yeah. And then I walk in and Prince is playing and you know, like, I don't know, does she need to come back? Like, this is much, much more enjoyable for me.
0: It's a more friendly fire.
1: I don't know. I might not be used to it, actually. I might be able to buckle soon.
0: Yeah. But I did find when I was looking at the footy this morning that so St Kilda need to win the next two, right? And looking at who they're playing, Richmond and the Suns, they could do that.
1: But do they have to win by a lot?
0: Well, I don't know.
1: They might have to win by a lot for their percentage.
0: Well, I don't know. I didn't get that much detail.
1: You're bursting my bubble. I came in here thinking we only have to win tomorrow and we're done.
0: Yeah, no. No, you've got more work to do. But see, my problem with Carlton is that you've got the Bulldogs, which I think you'll probably take out.
1: Yeah, but then we've got...
0: But then you've got Freo. Yeah. How do you feel about that?
1: We don't know. I think everyone's assuming that they're not going to fly the whole team over and just give them a rest, but I don't know if that...
0: Well, that'll help you.
1: I think good teams don't lose even when they don't need to win.
0: Yeah, I might get that printed on a T-shirt once I work out what it actually meant. Hey, let's talk about your nuts.
1: Yeah.
0: Hey, so Ruby's been going for how long now?
1: 20 years. 20? We just celebrated 20 years.
0: Wow. Yeah. Wow. And do you have a really healthy, loyal fan base? Because for a restaurant to go into... their 20th year in Melbourne in this climate.
1: Yeah, I think we have a really great combination of a loyal base, but then, you know, you're always surprised by people still discovering you, which you just think, man, where have you been? Like, it's... And then when people say, oh, you know, we haven't been... we've moved twice, so, you know, we didn't go to your middle shop. I'm like, it's okay, we're only there for 15 years. I'm sure you'll make it soon.
0: Well, that's I'm one of those people, but I haven't been living here. So describe the restaurant and what you cook.
1: So, you know, we've done a contemporary version of Middle Eastern that we've come to call borderless Middle Eastern. You know, my parents are Lebanese, but, you know, born and raised in Australia, so did European cooking to begin with and then rediscovered my roots, so to speak. But in discovering that, you realise that the Iranian, Persian flavours and Turkish flavours have had a huge influence on the Middle East and sort of North African region. So it's hard to ignore. So I sort of don't limit myself to just Lebanese food. And we authenticity is really important to us, but not that sort of traditional or that specific cuisine.
0: No, right. And where do nuts fit into the picture in Middle Eastern cooking?
1: Well, so nuts are just, I think, one of the most beautiful parts of Middle Eastern food. You can, you know, blend them to make sauces. You can fry them to put through salads or to top rice with. And I just think that they've just, there's a bit in my cookbook about frying nuts. So it's very common to fry nuts for use. So rather than toast them dry, you'd fry them in oil or ghee. So there's a bit in my cookbook about pre-frying a whole heap of nuts and putting them in your fridge so you can use later. And they just, you know, when you're creating dishes or you're trying to make food delicious, texture is one of those things that you try and get in there. And nuts, it's a free kick, right? Like, I think there's a line in the book about, you know, Italians have pork, but, you know, we use nuts. So it's, you know, it's a little free kick to make food beautiful. It's a beautiful toasted flavour and that crunch that is often hard to find.
0: Yeah, the ones that get stuck in your teeth you should be going to the dentist.
1: That's right.
0: Avoid the nuts. Yeah. Hey, are nuts in Australia a seasonal thing?
1: They're always seasonal, but, you know, they get preserved or they get, I'm not sure the full way that it happens. But, you know, you can buy nuts in season. Like, so soon I was actually, I'm glad you mentioned that, because soon you'll have green almonds. So green almonds through the Middle East are eaten as, so if you imagine the green almond is like a green apricot and the kernel is actually the almond. So the shell is the fruit.
0: Oh.
1: Yeah.
0: Oh,
1: so, but you, when they're very young, they're quite soft. So you can eat them with you dip it in a bit of salt. And you can eat them green.
0: So is the green just the age?
1: Is the shell, right? Yeah. Oh. So then if you leave it, the shell sort of dries and then the seed on the inside, the kernel, which if you imagine an apricot kernel,
0: yeah.
1: it, it goes brown as it oxidizes and goes hard.
0: Are there any nuts that you shouldn't really cook? That, you know, what changes the flavor so they go bitter or something?
1: I don't normally toast walnuts, but mostly toasting pine nuts and almonds. And then even pistachios sometimes will, depends on how you toast those. But often in Middle Eastern food, you know, the walnuts and the, if you're using it for a sauce, like there's a classic sauce called muhammara, which is pomegranate, walnut and red pepper. You would toast the nuts for that. But to go through something, you know, through rice or whatever, you don't tend to toast them. And the pistachios are often very, very fresh and green, and they're often pulverized and used in desserts.
0: Yeah. Do you cook in tagines?
1: No, so it's more Moroccan, North African.
0: Oh, is it? Right.
1: So our focus is sort of east of the Mediterranean.
0: Right.
1: Yeah.
0: And what about, because I think pine nuts would feature pretty...
1: Pine nuts a lot, yeah. So Lebanon's famous for its pine nuts, really long, long skinny pine nuts that are, you can really taste that pine resin.
0: Yeah, and are there any nuts that you just wouldn't use?
1: Not that comes to mind.
0: What about peanuts? Do you use peanuts?
1: Oh, no, we don't. No, not in Middle Eastern food. You don't use peanuts. But we've incorporated. And look, you snack on peanuts, but you don't use them in food.
0: No.
1: And macadamias we've incorporated into a baklava ice cream that we do, using macadamias as, you know, as a nod to where we are. We're in Australia.
0: I'm talking to Joseph Abud, who's the chef and owner of Rumi in Brunswick. Get down there and check it out. What's the most popular dish on your menu?
1: The most popular thing are these little cheese cigars that we do. So they're filled with cheese, phyllo pastry, a little roll, and they're deep fried. Like, you just can't go wrong. I wish something more interesting was the...
0: That sounds like a heart attack on a plate.
1: It's fantastic, though. You can't go past them, unfortunately. No. But they're not the most intellectually stimulating dish, but they're
0: cheese, fried cheese.
1: Yeah, yeah. Actually, we had a review the other day that said, "Oh, you should try them with honey." I was like, "Yeah, that'd be really delicious."
0: Well, there you go. You should do it. All right. Well, I'll go back to the footy because I feel for you. Are you diehard?
1: Yeah, so Carlton, interesting. Right? So
0: I
1: grew up, the whole family barracks were Carlton, and I grew up going to the football every single week until I started cooking. So the beginning of my cooking career, for obvious reasons, makes it hard to do anything other than cook, and especially back when I was starting my cooking career. And also at the same time, Carlton had just bowed out in straight sets in 1994. So they completely just shattered me, right. And I was a young man crying at Waverley Park and just thought, this has to change.
0: But they are changing, from what I gather.
1: So most of the time they've been in the wilderness, I wasn't following. But then my kids tried to follow other teams, and so I realised I had to get back into it.
0: And have the kids now converted back to Carlton?
1: Yeah, absolutely. Yeah, they had no choice.
0: I was just going to ask, did they have a choice? I don't know. I hope they go well, you know, for your sake, because you're going to have to come in here again and we're going to have to face each other. But I secretly hope the Saints win their next two and boot you guys out.
1: I don't think that'll happen, but, you know, we'll see for next time.
0: Normally
1: I come in with all my Carlton gear. That's why JP gives me so much crap. But I think she described me as dressed like a 14-year-old football supporter one time. Yeah.
0: Well, you got to hang on to you. Hey, thanks very much for joining us. That's Joseph Abud, chef and owner of Rumi in Brunswick and Carlton Tragic. Can we play the theme song? Oh, here it is. They need to update the theme song. Can I just say that quietly? It sounds like a Looney Tunes cartoon.
1: It's actually an old American.
0: Oh, you're dancing. You're dancing. He's dancing out of the studio. How embarrassing. There you go. Thanks. Thanks very much, Joseph. Take care. Nice to meet you too. Coming up on the show, our vet in residence, Dr. Diana Barker, is joining us to talk bird flu and the potential risks to our pets and what we should be doing to keep them safe during this next little while. It's 10:26. You're on ABC 774.
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2: Good morning and glad to have your company on this Saturday morning in Melbourne. We were talking earlier in the show about these phrases that we're hanging on to that you really should be put out to pasture. And you're sending in your suggestions. This one from Ruth in Torquay, I still put my gloves in the glove box. Well, I think that's true. We all still use the word glove box. And the phrase, this one too on the text line, the phrase turn the light on comes from a different time back when gas lights were around. You would switch on the lights. And this from Kate in Mount Waverley. My aunt, who is in her 90s, still calls the Ages Green Guide the green sheet. I've discovered that this may actually be an older name for the publication. The radio supplement began in 1949 and was printed on green paper and from the early 1950s. The Green Guide name wasn't officially used until 1976, so her terminology may be a little piece of Melbourne newspaper history that has survived. That's fantastic. Keep them all coming through. We are going to be talking bird and bird flu in just a second with Dr. Diana Barker, President of the Australian Veterinary Society. Because I would imagine if you have got pet birds, you're in a little bit of a state. Give me a call, 1300 222 774. If you have got birds and you want to protect them, or tell me what you are doing to protect them. We have a look at the weather. Have we got the weather? No, we haven't got the weather. I just got the head shake from Pat out there. Let's get Diana on the line. Hi, good morning, Diana.
3: Morning, Todd. How are you going?
2: I'm good. Thank you very much. Good. I've lost the gift of radio for a second there, but I think I'm back on track. Hey, well, you know, it's here. Bird flu has hit our shores and the numbers are growing rapidly in every state. And we're seeing chickens being locked up. We're people are working out how to vaccinate their birds. And the Royal Show is actually halting their poultry exhibitions, which is actually one of my favourite things to see, but I can certainly understand why. And if anyone's been listening to Raf Epstein, when he was speaking with a US professor about the potential risks of bird flu spreading into our homes and affecting our pets, if you haven't heard that, let's just have a listen to that.
4: Right now we know that once cats start getting sick, that they basically all die. So once they start getting ill, there's a very, very high chance that they will die. There are some studies that are emerging that are showing that there are cats that probably get infected without showing signs and recover, like they have antibodies to the virus, but they're still healthy. So we don't really know what the true mortality rate is, but we do know that once cats start getting ill, within 3 to 5 days, they're going to die.
2: Well, that was Professor Jane Sykes there talking to Raf on Monday. So how worried should we be? Diana Barker is here, Dr. Diana Barker, President of the Australian Veterinary Society and 774's Saturday Morning Vet in Residence. Diana, how worried should we everyday Australians be?
3: Yeah, at the moment, I think that there's been a bit of a shift. When it first came in, we were really aiming to eradicate it and get rid of it. The government's kind of saying, hey, we're going to be okay with it being in our native wildlife. We've seen it in the seabirds coming in, and they've just announced that vaccination program for our native birds. So they're sort of saying, hey, we're expecting that it's going to be, you know, endemic within those populations, but they're still really aiming to keep it eradicated in our poultry. So at the moment, there's no known cases in the poultry, so that's really good news for us. But we should expect for it to become sort of within our native species. And Professor Sykes sort of mentioned, that does pose a risk for our cats. And for any of our pets that like to scavenge. There is also that risk for our backyard chooks or people who keep birds as pets, but it is mainly through those external, those wildlife things sort of coming in, so coming in contact with those things.
2: Yes. Well, if you've got a question about this and your pets, please call Diana now on 1300 222 774, and I'm sure she will be able to allay your fears or give you some advice there. Now, it's mainly seabirds we're seeing sort of mostly infected at the moment. Is there any way, realistically, of stopping this or slowing it down, Diana?
3: No, and I mean, our most recent sort of thing that we can think of really is COVID, right? And it was so, we tried to stop it through all the lockdowns, but really we just had to sort of let it through. And it is one of the big questions is we don't really know what it's going to do for our native fauna, which is sort of one of the things that people are worried about, which is why, again, they're sort of devising these vaccination programs for these endangered birds in our state. So that's really great that we've got that. We've still got to get all the vaccine doses. The unfortunate thing is that at the moment there's no vaccines available for people with pet birds. So if you do have a pet bird, again, it's really just going to be trying to make sure that they don't have, that wild birds are not able to access food and water, and that direct contact isn't able to happen. That's really going to be your best bet for keeping your backyard chooks free of the disease.
2: I've got this question from Kate from the Basin here on the text line. She says, I don't have birds, but I found my dog nibbling on a dead miner the other day.
3: Yeah.
2: And in brackets, she put Labrador, of course. is that a cause of concern for her?
3: Yeah, look, at the moment, no, just given where we are with the cases. But as this disease sort of spreads, then yes, I think it is probably something to be aware of if your dog likes sort of sniffing out those tasty things on their walks. Certainly at the moment, if you're by the beach, I think, you know, keeping your dog on the lead so that it can't pick up any sort of stray, you know, seabirds that might be infected. Dogs, what we know from overseas is that dogs don't really get sick from this disease. They seem to not unlike cats that we heard.
2: Why is that? Is that because cats are scavengers more than dogs? But some dogs are too, I suppose.
3: I think it's just the way the virus affects cats. It affects them more severely than dogs. Dogs seem to have a little bit of an immune response to it, so they don't get as sick as the cats. Cats, unfortunately, do. They it is quite rare, though. Having said all of that, you know, even what we've seen overseas, it is not common for cats to be infected. And I guess for all those cat owners out there, you know, one of the biggest things you can do at the moment is try to keep them inside, or as I always say, build them a catio so that they, you know, they're not sort of roaming around and finding little birds to play with, and protecting their food and water. Some of the studies overseas have actually come from infected chicken meat. So as I said, at the moment, we don't have any of our chicken farms affected. So, you know, we're pretty good with that. But raw, if you're feeding your cat raw meat, then raw milk, then you might be at risk. And just a note, freezing doesn't kill the virus, so you really need to cook it if you're going to feed your cat those things.
2: Right. And we're likely to face a scenario where we humans are going to panic and start not buying chicken and all of that. Is there that sort of hysteria overseas?
3: Overseas, I guess it did get into the farms. We've had a couple of years really to prepare for this as a country. So we've seen it sort of go around the world, and I think our systems are pretty well in place. I know the poultry farmers will be have all their biosecurity in place. They'll be protecting their chickens because it's not nice if it does get in. There were a few cases internationally where people have been affected, but they're really direct contact with those sick chickens. And I guess the other kind of public service announcement is that if you do see like Kate on the text line, if you do see a sick or dead bird, just don't handle it directly with your hands. You can wear gloves. If you feel like you need to bring it into a vet clinic, just give them a phone call just to let them know that you found this bird so that they can at least sort of have some preparedness.
2: Yes.
3: And so it doesn't infect other animals if it is potentially bird flu. Yeah. The government, the Victorian government's sort of supporting vets to take samples and things at the moment. They've just stepped that up. So,
2: well, Sandy on the text line is asking about rabbits as well. She's got rabbits, but they're indoor rabbits. But should she be concerned? Or he, sorry, it's Sandy is the name.
3: I haven't read any reports of rabbits being severely affected. It's really, I think internationally, it's really been the cats that have been pretty badly affected, and also dairy cows have been getting sick too, which is where the milk can be a problem.
2: Yes. All right. Fiona's got a question for you too on the phone. Hi, Fiona.
5: Oh, hi there. Look, I live in an apartment and I have bird water dish on my balcony, which I change like every second day. Should I leave that there, or is that a danger to my dog, because being in that area? Or how do I keep it clean? Or what do you recommend? Should I keep it there?
3: Yeah, I think it's keep it there. Birds that are sick with it get sick pretty quickly. They get sort of neurological signs, so head tilt, tremors. They're not able to perch on things, and they get respiratory sort of signs like nasal discharge and things. So I would imagine that sort of a sick bird that's suffering may not be able to, reach up to your apartment and feed. I would encourage you at cleaning it regularly. And for your dog, it's really just going to be if there's a sick bird that lands and happens to stumble in, just sort of disposing of that or quickly so your dog isn't able to reach that. And just wear gloves when you're cleaning it all out.
5: How should I clean the dish? What's the best way to clean it without
3: any kind of disinfectant? So viral disinfectant should kill it, and heat in your dishwasher.
2: Great question, okay. Fiona. Thanks very much for that.
5: Thank you.
2: Thank you. I think a lot of people will have had a very similar question. Just before I let you go, Diana, I'm talking to Dr. Diana Barker, President of the Australian Veterinary Society. This on the text line, slightly different note. Hi, Diana. Will local vets or councils euthanise or collect dying or dead native fauna, kangaroos, etc., on our property?
3: The best person to, if it is on your property and it's, well, first of all, if it's dying and not well, then yes, calling a vet to euthanise it, absolutely. The other people to call is Wildlife Victoria, and they have wildlife people, and then they have access to pick up the bodies if required. If there's a high suspicion, so there's generally like a triage, so if they're worried and it's highly likely that it's got bird flu, it is just they will report it to the government, and the government will do a risk assessment and likely send someone to take some samples. So depends on sort of that risk assessment as to whether or not they think it's highly likely that bird flu's been the case, or if it's just sort of, like someone's it's had a broken leg, or it's been hit by a car. I mean, there's not a lot of fauna like kangaroos and things that are being killed. Obviously, they're not affected by bird flu at the moment.
2: All right. Well, there you go. Thanks very much for that. I also have this one before I let you go. I just think it's an interesting question from Penny in Bittern. I feed my budgies homegrown silver beet. How do I disinfect that?
3: Well, your silver beet should be okay at the moment. I mean, as long as there's not sort of lots of birds around eating it and sharing that food. It's really sort of probably the water sources are more, if it's a shared water source with other birds, that's going to be more of an issue than if you're just picking up your silver beet and giving it a wash. You should be fine with that.
2: Yeah, a lot of people are asking the same question about water bowls, and some people mentioning that, restaurants have water bowls out the front and in their, their gardens that birds can use and all of that. So the questions do keep coming, and we're so lucky to have you, Diana, that you can answer these for everybody and put everybody's minds at rest. But I suspect it's a very busy time you're about to have.
3: Yes. We're preparing for it, getting geared up.
2: Yeah, I can hear that. Well, thanks very much for your expertise and have a great weekend. That's Diana Barker, President of the Australian Veterinary Society. It's 19 minutes to 11. Let's have a look at your weather with Diamond Daniel Sherwin Simpson from the Weather Bureau.
6: Good day, Todd.
2: Hi, mate. What's going on out there today?
6: Yeah, generally a fairly settled day. We could see a couple

0: little spots of showers for sort of the greater Melbourne area down towards the Bellarine and Mornington peninsulas, possibly like your Barwon Heads and Ocean Groves. They could pick up a few spots also throughout parts of Gippsland, some little light hit or miss showers, and then also your southwest coast, so places like Portland, maybe even Port Fairy could get a spot of rainfall. Sunny skies up in the northeast, about east of Seymour and Shepparton. You're looking at pretty much clear skies all day, whereas elsewhere, I'd say broadly partly cloudy conditions can be expected throughout the day. Temperature-wise, Melbourne's on for 15, heading over to the southwest, Warrnambool 14, Horsham the same, Swan Hill a bit warmer, 16, Bendigo's on for 15, Wodonga 17, Sale 15 and Bairnsdale 16. As we head into tomorrow, couple of light little spots of showers possible about your Otways, your Wilson's Prom and far eastern Gippsland, somewhere like Mallacoota or Orbost, but otherwise looking at dry but mostly cloudy conditions tomorrow, Todd.
1: Thanks, Daniel. I feel like, you know, that icy chill that we've had for the last month or so, am I mad to think that that is slowly dissipating and we've sort of spring is showing its head?
0: Yeah, I think maybe spring showing its head, bit too early to say that, but definitely those icy conditions have started to ease off there. We'll likely have some frost about the east tomorrow morning. Places like Omeo might get down to like -1 or -2 degrees, but otherwise sort of going to be struggling to get those really widespread frosty conditions from here on out. We are starting to warm up that little bit overnight. Plenty of cloud cover around at night also helps us keep a degree or two warmer. So I think, yeah, those really icy conditions could be the end of it for most of us. So you never know, we might get that one day that crops up in a couple of weeks or two and we get that final little last blast of winter.
1: Well, that's good news. Thanks very much. That's Daniel Sherman Simpson from the Weather Bureau there. Have a great weekend, mate. Coming up, we've got Dr. Vyon Sharma here with us, and he's talking about iron deficiency now. So if you have low iron, it affects many, many Australians, including young people. Or if you know someone who does, this chat's going to be for you. So give us a call with your questions. Get in early, because we often find the calls come late in the piece and we haven't got time to get all your questions to Vyon. But the number is 1300 222 774. Call us with your advice, even if you've had advice on how you're dealing with low iron too, or if you've got a question for Dr. Vyon. He's here to answer all of your questions. We've been playing Precious Gem songs today, and your choices and nominations have been coming in thick and fast, and thanks for that. But here is one that's made the list. This is Ben Harper, Diamonds on the Inside.

0: That's Ben Harper, Diamonds on the Inside. It's 11 minutes to 11. I'm Todd McKinney, and I hope you're enjoying your Saturday on 774.
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0: Well, it is something that we all need to ensure we can have enough energy. We really need enough energy to get through each day. Or as the Simpsons put it,
5: iron helps us play.
0: It does. So knowing that worldwide 42% of children and one in three women are anemic or iron deficient, that's much a higher stat than I was expecting. It is something we really need to take a closer look at. It may be a contributing factor not only to our general health, but also to our ability to carpe diem in the midst of winter with minimal sunlight. So knowing I have no clue about iron, Dr. Todd is taking his badge off and talking to somebody who knows what they're on about. Dr. Vyom Sharma, ABC Radio Melbourne and Victoria's GP in residence. Welcome, Doc.
6: Good to be with you, Todd.
0: Yeah. Now, my mum, who listens to this on the Listen app, this is something she has to keep in check. I don't know, it's much more common than people think, iron deficiency, isn't it?
6: Yeah, really common. In fact, some of the stats that you were mentioning earlier, especially regarding children, was something that only just came to light to me last week. It was off the back of a pretty tragic set of stories about three children dying in Queensland in the last couple of years. And the death happened in this very unexpected way. It was because, believe it or not, they were having too much cow's milk. And the theory is that that when kids can have a lot of cow's milk as part of their diet, it displaces other things that they would be eating. You become iron deficient, and when your iron gets low, it really hampers people's health, and particularly for kids, particularly for pregnant women, fetuses, but just everyone. So it's a really important element that we need to have in the right amounts, and it is really shockingly quite common to be deficient in it.
0: So are you saying they're drinking cow's milk and that's curbing their appetite and they're not eating properly, or is there something
6: that's
0: in
6: right.
0: the cow's
6: yeah.
0: milk?
6: Well, yeah, great point. It's actually both those things are true to a certain extent. So much of the reason is that when you're at that age having really large amounts of cow's milk, and some of these kids are having like a litre a day, well, that doesn't really leave much room in your appetite to have other iron-rich foods. But yes, also, cow's milk will contain casein and calcium, which can inhibit the absorption of iron that you otherwise might be getting from your diet.
0: Uh-huh.
6: So there's lots of reasons why that might be happening. And, also women who are of menstruating age are losing blood every month. So that itself means that you need more iron, because red blood cells have iron as one of their core components. There are, of course, athletes who are using iron who just have much greater need. And so, as you can see, people fit into lots of different kind of buckets in life where you might be losing iron, might be needing more iron. So once you start adding that up, suddenly it doesn't become so surprising that around 2 million people a year will be found.

0: to be iron deficient in some way, shape, or form.
1: Yeah.
0: But the good thing is that it's, you know, as long as it's not due to a dangerous cause, it's usually very quick to correct.
1: Right. And with medical attention?
0: Yeah, exactly. So once it's diagnosed, first things we need to do as a doctor is actually figure out, well, why is this happening? So reduced intake is one thing, of course, but the more serious causes are blood loss that's causing it. Now, women who are menstruating quite heavily, that might require an investigation. Is this a new change? Do we need to do an ultrasound? Do we need to refer them to a gynecologist? But the really critical one, Todd, for anyone over the age of 50, we used to say, but now we'd say over 40 even, if you are found to have iron deficiency with no obvious cause, we must think about or investigate for bowel cancer.
1: Okay.
0: So that's absolutely critical. So if we cannot find an answer for why someone is very obviously iron deficient, with bowel cancer becoming more and more common, a lot of people need to have a test like a colonoscopy to find out what's happening. Going inside the bowel with the endoscope, the camera, to look, is there something that's causing the bleeding? And look, a lot of the time, it's something relatively innocuous, like a hemorrhoid or a polyp. Mm. But some of the time, it will be a cancer. And that can often be the first sign of a bowel cancer for people. They're feeling tired, they go to the doctor, they're found to be, you know, low in iron, and the workup begins, and you find something that could save your life.
1: Yes, that's great advice. And this has come through on the text line. I'm talking to Dr. Viom Sharma, resident Melbourne and Victoria's GP in residence here on 774. Viom, this says my 20-year-old has an iron level on the low side of normal. 50, she has, Angela says in brackets. Just wondering if we should worry about that, and could it be affecting his immunity?
0: So it's a good question. A couple of things to cover there. When we say 50 and we say iron, the first thing I want to know as a doctor is, well, what number are we actually talking about? Because when we do formal iron studies, that technically, you know, the iron number that's reported is actually not the main thing we look at. We look at the storage form of iron called ferritin. That's the number we look at. If the ferritin is 50, we say that's pretty much adequate for most people, actually. So we've got to make sure we're actually talking about the right number first. People who are persistently kind of low in iron, we think some of those people might have issues with absorption. Again, it's the sort of thing that one should be going to a GP to say, look, do we need to be checked out for gastrointestinal disorders such as celiac disease or Crohn's, or is there chronic dietary insufficiency? Or, you know, is my young child just very physically active and just has, you know, higher needs? Is it because of heavy menstruation? So these are the things that need to be worked out. If that's normal for that person or typical for that person, it's not necessarily concerning, but certainly enough to have a chat with the doctor. But the key point being, when we say, you know, a number like 50 and iron, the first thing I want to know is in the total iron studies where there are four different numbers reported, which of those four numbers is it that we're actually talking about? So it really can be quite complex and really needs the input of a doctor.
1: Yeah, is low iron and anemia the same thing?
0: Yeah, so there can be, and the terms can get very confusing. So anemia is basically low red blood cells. Red blood cells are the things you need to carry oxygen around to various tissues in the body. One of the causes of anemia can be low iron. It can also be because of low B12, because of, you know, a million other issues, kidney issues, cancers, etc. But iron deficiency would be one of the commonest causes of anemia. Here's where people get tricked up, though, and not just people, frankly, even doctors. We used to think, well, it doesn't matter if your iron's low, as long as you've got enough red blood cells, you know, who cares? You're fine. Well, you need iron for a lot more than just red blood cells. You need it for brain function, for muscle function that has to do with things other than oxygen supply. So having even low iron without anemia, that can be bad enough in and of itself. But the good thing is, like I said, very easy to correct once we're sure that it's not due to a dangerous cause.
1: No, and just so people know what to look out for, what does it feel like to have iron deficiency? What are the symptoms?
0: Yeah, so we're talking about tiredness and particularly fatigue. That is to say, tiredness that doesn't go away with rest. Specifically, people might notice that despite sleeping, they're tired, they're getting short of breath much easier than they otherwise would, having really impaired sleep. A few people can get quite odd and very specific symptoms, such as having very brittle nails and hair, and even, believe it or not, this urge to chew ice or dirt. It's a very specific medical symptom called peak

0: T-I-C-A. Yeah, and so occasionally people might even see their kids starting to chew dirt, etc. And any time a doctor hears that, you know, the first thing we think of is we've got to check their iron levels.
1: So what can is there food people can take? Are there supplements people can take? And this is on the text line too from PJ in Sunbury. What's better if you're taking a supplement, liquid or a tablet?
0: Yeah, so we don't really think there's a huge difference really in terms of like liquids or tablets. They're all very good. It's whatever works for you. The reason I say that is that they all have plenty of iron in them, and to lift you out of, you know, the most severe deficiencies, that only takes a couple of weeks. The trick is, though, you've got to take what you can stick to for a few months. Why do we want you to stick to it for a few months if we can get you out of the worst deficiency in a few weeks? It's because, fantastically, iron is something that the body can store. So if you become deficient in iron, chances are, you know, whatever caused you to be deficient is going to continue for a little while. Well, if you can just beef up your levels for a while, then great. Some people just prefer having liquids compared to tablets. One thing I will say, that one of the main side effects of iron supplements, whether taken through tablets or liquids, is getting some constipation. And the trick there is, if you're, apart from taking things like a like psyllium husk, et cetera, you used to take it every other day. We don't actually think that you can absorb too much more than taking it every other day anyway. So as long as you're taking it regularly, that tends to be good enough for most people. Food, on the other hand, like heme-rich foods like red meat are going to be the best source, but chicken, poultry, et cetera, will be quite good too, shellfish, and for vegetarians out there like me. So legumes are going to be quite good. And just green leafy vegetables.
1: Well, that's great, Vion. That's Dr. Vion Sharma. We're running out of time, but thanks very much for your expertise, as always. You have a wonderful weekend, and I hope that helps with your iron deficiency questions. Yeah, go and see your doctor, of course, if there's any issue.
2: ABC News with Mary McDonald. Good morning. Tsunami waves of less than 1 metre have been reported in parts of Indonesia after a powerful undersea earthquake. The magnitude 7.7 quake struck off the country's east coast at a depth of around 15 kilometres, followed by several aftershocks. There have been no initial reports of damage from the quake, although a video from the port town of Momere shows a building collapsing. Australia's Tsunami Warning Centre says there's no threat to Australia. Police investigations continue into a carjacking and crash involving a luxury car on Melbourne's Eastlink, which has left four people in hospital. Yvette Gray reports.
3: Police say a 44-year-old woman had her Porsche stolen after she was confronted by a group of offenders brandishing a large kitchen knife at her Bentley home shortly before 9:30 last night. The car was driven erratically through the western and southern suburbs before eventually ending up on Eastlink. Police briefly gave chase before the driver performed a U-turn near a roadworks site and drove into oncoming traffic, colliding with a van. The 19-year-old driver of the Porsche was seriously injured, while his passengers, an 18-year-old woman and 21-year-old man, and the van driver were taken to hospital with non-life-threatening injuries. The 19-year-old remains under police guard in hospital.
2: Authorities have uncovered almost 300 kilograms of cocaine hidden in a tractor that was imported to Melbourne in a shipping container. Fraser Fife reports.
4: Australian Border Force officers discovered the cocaine hidden in a shipping container carrying two tractors and machinery parts that were shipped to Melbourne from Germany via Panama. Authorities say an X-ray of the consignment on Monday identified anomalies, and a further inspection found the illicit drug in six large boxes wrapped in blue and black tape. The Victorian Organised Crime Task Force is investigating and is still working to identify those responsible for the importation of the illicit drugs, as well as the intended recipients. The Australian Federal Police want to speak to anyone who has information about the consignment.
2: The resignation of former Premier Jacinta Allen from her seat in Bendigo East has renewed ambition for the Nationals candidate. Speaking in her electorate yesterday, Jacinta Allen said she was incredibly proud of her achievements as Premier and as local MP. Ms Allen was ousted as Premier 3 weeks ago after sustained internal pressure within her party. Nationals candidate for Bendigo East, Andrew Lethlean, says he's unfazed by her departure.
5: I'm always up for a challenge, and the Premier, when she was in the seat, was obviously a massive challenge. It was going to be a message for us to make a difference. But her not being there doesn't change my focus at all.
2: A British sociologist who resigned last week from the University of Cambridge amid accusations of plagiarism has been found dead. Jason Arday became Cambridge

0: His youngest ever black professor in 2023 and quit after coming under intense media pressure. Police say his death is being treated as unexpected but is not believed to be suspicious. Cambridge professor Simon Baron Cohen says he had spoken with Mr Arday just before his death.
1: He has experienced what he described as a campaign against him. Jason's strong belief was that it was a racist campaign against him, and what he called a playbook to discredit senior academics who are black in world-class universities.
0: And if you or someone you know needs someone to talk to, call Lifeline on 13 11 14. Researchers at Monash University say they're a step closer to broadening their understanding of inflammatory bowel disease, or IBD. IBD encompasses chronic autoimmune conditions like Crohn's and ulcerative colitis, which involve inflammation in the GI tract. For the first time using human samples, scientists have developed tiny 3D models of paediatric IBD patients' intestinal lining alongside its accompanying bacteria. Lead researcher Dr. Helen Abbott says the organoids, nicknamed mini-guts, are a game-changing research tool.
2: The benefit is it allows us to study the disease in living tissue in the lab, so we don't have to go to the patient, but it also allows us to develop and test new therapies.
0: To sport, and in tennis, Australian player James Duckworth has won his opening match-up at the Cincinnati Open, defeating American JJ Wolf in straight sets. Duckworth's 7-5, 7-6 win sets up a second-round clash against British 32nd seed Arthur Ferry. To the weather now. For the state, isolated light showers south of the ranges, the chance of a brief light shower in the far northwest. For Melbourne, partly cloudy, a top today of 15 degrees. Tomorrow, partly cloudy, 14, cloud clearing on Monday, and 18 degrees then. Right now in Melbourne, it's 12 degrees. ABC News.
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7: And good morning, Melbourne. I hope you're having a lovely Saturday. It's great to have your company. And also good morning to our listeners from regional Victoria. Thanks, Gavin McGrath, for regional breakfast this morning, and Matt Tribe for regional mornings. Coming up on the show, DIY. Nicole Herrick is here to answer all your questions. So give her a call on 1300 222 774, or you can send a text. And Beefy Blake, world's biggest sports fan, will be here as well, which is always entertaining. And Indian Film Festival, Ben Reiki, award-winning filmmaker, director of Breaking the Code, which is featuring at the Indian Film Festival. That's coming up. And then also, I can't wait for this, Kevin Mitchell, a.k.a. Bob Evans, singer-songwriter, founding member of the band Jebediah, is coming in to talk about his live tour coming up. So we've got a jam-packed hour coming up for you. But next, it's DIY time. So if you have a DIY project that's gone pear-shaped, or you're just wanting some advice, now is your time to call. It's 1300 222 774 to speak with our DIY expert Nicole Herrick, DIY right now. But it is 6 minutes past 11. I'm Todd McKenney on ABC 774.
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9: It yourself.
7: Well, our house lives and breathes as much as it rides and bumps, and it gets all the bruises that families inflict on it. It also expands and contracts as the temperature rises and falls. And with all this liveliness, we get slight movement, and with movement we get cracks and gaps. So how do we fix them? How do you do it in a way that will require less work in the long run? Well, hopefully our next guest can answer that question and any other questions that you might have about any projects you want to embark on or that you've got going. Nicole Herrick, our DIY expert, is with us. Hi, Nicole.
8: Good morning, Todd. Good morning, Victoria.
7: Yes, the last time we spoke to you, you were having a little birthday. How did that go?
8: Oh, good. Yes, I did some stuff and then I passed out in bed. It was great.
7: Yeah, good. It's nice to spend your birthday in bed, I think. That's the best gift you can give yourself.
8: Yeah.
7: Did you get any DIY gifts or some new tools or anything? Did you get...
8: Good. I think people like let me just like figure out what I want because they don't know which power tools I have and which I don't. I've got most of them. So, yeah, generally it's just like supplies that they'll give me a voucher or something. So, yeah.
7: True. Hey, look, in the intro I'm talking about cracks because it's something that really most of us face at some point, and patching cracks, fixing up all the gaps and the cracks and the holes that appear in houses as they move, or if a kid has gone a little too hard on some school project or got too excited, it's not really a one product fixes all approach, is it?
8: No, it's not. So firstly, let's talk about movement in houses and the cracks that you get. So sometimes you do need to figure out like what kind of foundation your house has. If it has like the brick foundations and things like that, you might need to have it re-stumped in order to, before you actually go and fix those cracks. So if it's like if those cracks are like really significant, then I would get someone in actually to just assess what's caused them and, you know, what is the fix for them, because there's no point in really fixing them if they're that big, if there's an issue underneath the house that's causing it. But also it might not be an issue under the house. It might just be regular settling. So I generally tell people to just like, if they're big, just get an expert in
7: because restumping the house is always a nice cheap project, isn't it?
8: Oh, it's not a cheap thing at all. No. Yeah, and that's definitely not a DIY thing.
7: No, exactly. You have to do it yourself. If you wanted to, you know, if you look at a crack, how do you assess what product you need?
8: Okay. So you need to figure out if your walls are just plasterboard, so if it's a sort of, you know, a regular house that you can knock on the walls and it sounds hollow, or if it's like solid brick covered in plaster. So let's talk about plasterboard first. So if you have, let's start with like a smaller thing. So if you've put a hook into a wall, you've hammered it in, or you've put like an anchor in and you've got just a really small hole, all we need to do to fix that is to grab some fiberglass mesh tape for plastering over holes. So it's in the plastering section, and then some joint compound. And so what you'll do is the mesh is sticky, so you cut off a square that's bigger than your hole and you just stick that over the top of your hole. And if it's really tiny, actually you don't even need the mesh, but if it's like sort of an anchor kind of thing, the mesh will give the joint compound something to sort of stick to. So all you need to do is pop the mesh on and then pop a thin layer of your joint compound. And then you want to wait until that's dried. So they have different drying times, so you just look at the pack. Then you need to let it dry and then sand it. And then you need to do another coat that's a little bit wider. But all of these coats need to be really nice and thin, because if you do a thick one, it'll just start shrinking and cracking. So... lots of thin coats and then feathering a bit wider each time. So three coats.
7: Right. And then sanding.
8: Yeah. So sanding in between each. And it's really fast to sand it too. So like, don't stress about how long sanding is going to take. It's really fast. Just do it with a piece of sandpaper, like nothing special. No power tools needed. And then if you've got a bigger hole, so say if like you've had to cut like a big, you know, 20 centimeter patch to like get into the wall to put a new PowerPoint or something in, then you can put a piece of timber inside that hole and you're going to screw it in from the front. So what I generally do is I put a screw in the center of the timber board before I actually slide it into the hole. And I need it like long enough that I can kind of slide it up and behind and then bring it back down. Does that make sense?
7: Yeah.
8: So it's going into the hole.
7: Yeah, that makes sense.
8: And then I hold on to that middle screw whilst I put a screw in at the top and at the bottom, and then I unscrew that middle one. Yep. And then that gives us a really nice secure substrate to put a patch on. So you would, I would always like, in, if it's a hole, I would actually cut it into a square first before we put the timber in.
7: Yes.
8: And then you can cut your patch to a nice square so that you pop that in, you do the fiberglass tape, do your three patches, your three layers, and then you're all good to repaint. And then do you want to talk about with repainting?
7: Yes, I do want to talk about that, and then I'll go to Phil's call. Phil's on the line. If you've got if you've got a call for Nicole Herrick, our DIY expert, give us a call now on 1-300-222-774. Now's your chance for free advice from someone who knows. But yes, let's talk about the painting. Go for it.
8: All right. So I generally use a really, if it's a small one, just a really dense, soft brush. And I will put the paint on in like very, very light coats, feathering outwards towards where my actual paint is. And then you can like let it dry and then soften the edges with just a very fine sandpaper and then go and do another coat. Because otherwise you're going to really see that patch of paint. Don't just like slap it on and say, yeah, that's fine, because you will really see that. So feather it with a nice, soft, dense brush.
7: Right. Well, that makes perfect sense. I'll get to Phil now.
8: Yeah.
7: Good morning, Phil. Do you have a question for Nicole?
8: Hi, Phil.
9: Good morning, Nicole and Todd. How you going?
7: Hey, good, thanks.
8: Good.
9: Hey, I'm a painter and I've got a client who wants to paint her kitchen tiles.
8: Yeah.
9: Like on the splashback part?
8: Yes.
9: Yep, yep. And I've heard you talk. You've had some success. How do I go about it? And how long would it last? Would you get 10 years out of it?
8: Oh, absolutely. Because they're not being walked on, the tile primer and paint these days is really good. It's like if it's just a splashback, she'll be able to like scrub it clean and it will be absolutely fine. So you just want to go and find a tub and tile, tub and tile paint or just a tile paint. It needs to be sanded first. So just a quick sand with a random orbital will be fine because you've got a fair bit of area to cover. And it will tell you like on the back of the tin, like what grit you should use. But I'd say maybe 150-ish just to scuff up the tiles so that that primer is really going to stick well. And then so the primer will just allow that top coat to really stick. And then sometimes they do like an extra clear top coat after the color coat. Usually not. And make sure that you're getting one, you don't have to get one for kitchens, but because they'll all be quite durable, kitchens and bathroom tile paint. So, yeah, it will last a long time, absolutely.
9: Magnificent. I said to her I was going to give her a 10-year guarantee, as in if it still looked good in 10 years, I'd give her another bill. So you're giving me confidence.
8: Oh, amazing. Just make sure you pick that really good quality paint.
9: Legends.
7: There you go, Phil. Thanks. Have a great weekend.
9: Thank you.
7: That is a question. We've got this on the text line for you too, Nicole. I'm talking to Nicole Herrick, our DIY expert. When you say get someone in to assess the cause of the cracks, who is that someone? Stumpers don't appear to want to do assessments, and certainly not in my area. That's from Bill.
8: Oh, that's a good question.
7: Who do you call?
8: We're going to have to like put that out to our listeners. Somebody text in and tell me who is that person, because I personally haven't had to re-stump a house. I just give the advice.
7: No, I'm just wondering whether it would be a builder.
8: It could be.
7: There'll be somebody out there who does it for sure.
8: There'll probably be a specialist. I just cannot think of who it is. So we're going to ask our audience.
7: Yes, well, if you do know... Yeah, if you do know, please please give us a call, 1300 222 774. Who do you call when you need to have the cause of your cracks in your house investigated? That is great. How about long horizontal cracks in plaster walls caused by house movement? How do you fix them properly? Also, the cracks at the very top of walls near the ceiling edge.
8: Yes. All right. So I would use a flexible, paintable cork. Now, it needs to be flexible so that if there is a bit more movement, it will flex with it. And it will only last as long as you've got, it's not going to move anymore. Do you know what I mean? So most houses do that. They settle a little bit and they'll get a few little cracks in the walls or up near the ceiling. So just as long as you use a flexible, paintable, sandable cork, then you'll be absolutely fine for as long as it doesn't sort of move anymore. And then, like, it might move a little bit more in a few years, and then you might have to redo it, as long as there's nothing wrong with your foundations.
7: Right. Well, that's good. And the texts are coming through. Someone's suggesting call a civil engineer, a ground engineer, or a geologist.
8: Perfect. See, I knew they'd have the answers.
7: Yeah. Well, they're good. The ABC Brains Trust is on fire.
8: Yeah, love it.
7: Nicole, thank you very much. And I'll talk to you again. I'm here for the next few weeks. So I'll talk to you again and get your expertise. I might have a few questions of my own to throw at you.
8: Absolutely. I love that our hosts always have the most questions.
7: Yeah, but it's like free advice for us.
8: To help everyone.
7: Yeah, it's free advice for us too.
8: Yeah, absolutely. Thanks so much.
7: You enjoy your weekend, Nicole. That's Nicole Herrick, our DIY expert. When I was talking earlier to Joseph Abud, we were talking about footy, and I declared that after going to my St Kilda match, I have decided that I'm going to fully support the Saints, because I watched the Saints playing the Swannies, and I'm happy. This has come through on the text line. This is from Joe. I love this, Joe. Welcome aboard, Todd. Us Sainters are a diverse and welcoming bunch. That said, one thing you'll need to learn is our full title, which is Long-Suffering Saints Supporter. Wear it with pride and cross your fingers. Well, I definitely will be doing that. It is always 11:20 and you're listening to ABC 774. Happy Saturday.
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7: Well, it's Beefy Blake time. It's time with the beef.
11: Absolutely, the big beef man.
7: The big beef man, world's biggest sports fan, is here. He's part man, part Blake, all beef.
11: Definitely
7: all beef. I'm looking at it. Hey, what are we talking about today?
11: Henley on Todd. Rowing Regatta is on today in Alice Springs.
7: How appropriate. And I, if I'm not mistaken, I've done absolutely no research on this.
11: I know.
7: Anyone can bring their boat along.
11: Basically, anyone can bring their boat along, yeah. It is the only rowing regatta on the planet that doesn't have any water. In fact, a few years ago, they had to cancel it because there was water in the river.
7: Ah. So paint the picture for me.
11: Okay, so it's Alice Springs.
7: Yeah,
11: obviously, I don't know if you've stayed in or you've been to Alice Springs in the main drag by the casino there, the big hotel. There is a dry riverbed that runs alongside that. And they do this unbelievable, huge day, and they call it a rowing regatta or a yachting regatta, where you basically run instead of sail or row.
7: And you're wearing a costume that is a boat.
11: There is so much going on there today. This is one of my bucket list events. You should go to this because it looks like it is the most spectacular of days. This is the 64th edition. Reg Smith,
7: good old Reg Smithy.
11: He created the Henley on Todd rowing regatta. Easy for you to say. It's a unique madcap quirk event, which had its inaugural regatta in December 1962. They've raised millions and millions of dollars for charity.
7: Great?
11: It's absolutely fantastic. Reg said, so Reg came up with the idea of holding a waterless regatta, and they asked him, "Okay then, Reg, what about the boats? Do we tow them or push them?" "Neither, mate. We cut the bottoms out and carry them." So that's what Reg said. It looks spectacular. They've got so many events on today, including filling 44-gallon drums with sand. So you're basically shoveling sand into a drum. Why? Who knows? It's fun.
7: Do you have to then carry it somewhere?
11: I don't think you do, actually.

0: So there's boat races all day. They've got paddle boats with you paddle along with shovels. They've actually built some rails, so it's like a mini train. You push them along.
1: It sounds fun.
0: It does
1: And
0: sound
1: there'd be a lot of
0: fun.
1: après event
0: Oh,
1: action, I reckon.
0: absolutely. Not just après, I think pre and
1: A
0: during,
1: jury.
0: Todd. I really be honest with you. So the main events are the yachting race, where you build your own yacht and you have crews of four, six, or eight. And the main event is the rowing eights, where you actually get a rowing boat, not necessarily an actual boat. And eight of you run along. You run around a buoy. You basically do two lengths of the track.
1: I love it.
0: They do finish off though with a battle boat bonanza, where people dress up in huge pirate ships or whatever they want, and they basically throw paint at each other, or paint bombs,
1: Right.
0: or flour. They have a
1: But
0: lot of
1: so it's
0: fun.
1: a battle.
0: It's a battle.
1: I really love it. And
0: It's an awesome day. I know the Northern Territory do these things quite well, like the Darwin Beer Can Regatta they do, and things like this. So this is a spectacular day in Alice Springs. I think it's their biggest day of the year.
1: Oh, well, I'm going to look it up online, especially because it's got the word Todd in it.
0: It does.
1: Now, there's a couple of cheating stories around today,
0: There
1: aren't
0: is
1: there?
0: absolutely a few cheating stories. So I don't
1: What
0: know if you've se
1: sports?
0: ever seen like videos of Vladimir Putin when he plays ice hockey and everyone kind of lays off him and he scores loads of goals. The other one is Donald Trump, the serial golf cheater. In fact, there's actually a book by Rick Riley called Commander in Cheat that details all of Donald Trump's golf cheats. In
1: He
0: fact,
1: just asks for it, doesn't he?
0: he absolutely
1: He
0: does
1: asks
0: just ask
1: for
0: for
1: it.
0: it. So, a couple of weeks ago at one of Trump's resorts, he again won the club championship, and by shooting a 70, which is, I mean, that's almost professional standard.
1: Right.
0: But video emerged of his caddy when the ball kind of either went in the rough or in the bunker, and videos emerged of his caddy dropping a ball
1: Oh
0: just
1: my
0: off the green for him.
1: gosh.
0: So weird things like that. He
1: Yeah.
0: also they've also found things like the Trump bump, which is moving or kicking a ball out of poor spots like bunkers or deep rough into favorable positions. Caddy assistance, which the video has just emerged like that. And there is accounts of altering or ignoring scores with his playing partner manipulation. So, and he's also been known to play off the ladies' tees as well, instead of what everyone else plays off the normal tees. So,
1: Yeah, because he's up his equal opportunities, and
0: absolutely, oh,
1: he
0: that's
1: wants
0: what
1: to
0: it is.
1: put him
0: Oh, yeah,
1: wants to put himself in their position to see how it
0: absolutely,
1: feels, so
0: yeah.
1: he can be a better
0: So
1: president.
0: the biggest scandal that's just emerged this week, Zach Holland, who's a former collegiate golfer, and he allegedly plays off two handicaps. So he's actually
1: Not bad.
0: good. So he was forced to resign his membership at the Wing Haven Country Club in Missouri in disgrace after an extraordinary ham-fisted effort to convince fellow players he had nailed a hole in one. So Holland discovered the club was offering a prize for anyone that hit hole in one during a club tournament. He plotted this audacious plan. After teeing off, he told his playing partners at the third hole he needed to take a call from his supposedly sick grandmother. He told him he'd go ahead to the par three fourth, hit his shot there to prevent delaying the group.
1: Oh, dear.
0: However, what had happened was he had driven to the spot in the morning, created a pitch mark, and placed a ball in the hole to set up the scam. So once sure enough, when the group caught up, he told them he had thinned his ball and he didn't know where it was. So his other playing partners went up to look for the ball and they found the pitch mark and the ball was
1: They're
0: miraculously in the hole.
1: miraculously.
0: However, people on the course didn't actually see him tee off and they thought, oh, something must be up here. So they called in a supervisor to kind of make a
1: Right.
0: ruling on what was
1: Oh.
0: going on. The supervisor said, I know, we've got CCTV. Let's try and have a look to see what happened. And the CCTV caught him parking up in the morning before the tournament.
1: Oh, he planned ahead.
0: And they saw him actually park up right next to the green and walk onto the green. So that's when they knew something was up.
1: It must have been a good prize he was after,
0: It
1: like to go
0: must
1: to
0: have been.
1: to
0: It
1: that
0: must have been.
1: level.
0: So this interrogation of this golfer has come on, and he's actually gone on ESPN to kind of play, not plead his innocence, actually own up to it. He says, there really is no motivation. I'm just completely stupid. I'm not a cheater on the golf course. I made a bad decision. I'm just not in a great place. I'm trying to move forward and do what's right for my family.

0: So,
1: a nice accent, by the
0: way.
1: There,
0: Missouri, yes, down south, yeah.
1: I was right there.
0: So ESPN's Dan Rappaport saying, "It should be jail time! This is golfing felony," he said on the golf show. "Should be like a 90-day prison sentence for this. This is the worst cheating scandal that I've ever heard of." Well, we've just highlighted Donald Trump's excessive cheating. And
1: send him a Donald Trump video.
0: Absolutely.
1: I love that. What about the Hockey World Cup?
0: World Cup starts today. It's kind of floating. We've had Commonwealth Games. It's in Belgium and the Netherlands.
1: Right.
0: Australia are in a group in the men's with, this is the Kookaburras.
1: We do well in the men's hockey, don't we?
0: Absolutely. So Australian men last won the World Cup in 2014, so it's been a while, but they have reached the semi-finals in the World Cup in every tournament since 1978.
1: Yeah, they're good.
0: So they are perennial contenders. Like I said, it's been a little bit of a while, and they've kind of been overtaken as the best team in the world by Netherlands and Argentina, and Belgium are quite good as well. So it's going to be tough. They are in a group with Spain, South Africa and Ireland, so they should get through that. The women, the hockey roos, are also very, very good as well. But in the women's division, it is concentrated between Netherlands, Argentina and Australia, because they're the only three countries that have won the World Cup since 1983. The Hockey Roos haven't won it since 1998, but they did come third last time out. So,
1: in our last 45 seconds, I just want to get to this.
0: Yes.
1: We've got a rodeo happening.
0: Yeah, tonight, John Cain Arena. What? Bull riding.
1: What's that?
0: I'm not sure Melbourne is the home of bull riding in Australia, but it is. If you fancy a bit of rodeo action tonight,
1: I love it.
0: Get to John Cain Arena. And the other one, I just heard you previewing the Indian Film Festival.
1: Yes.
0: At Fed Square from midday, there is an Indian film dancing competition at Fed Square today.
1: That's
0: so
1: right up my alley.
0: It is, absolutely. So it's a bit of, you know, change the light bulbs and lots of colour.
1: Do the sprinkler and all
0: that's
1: of that.
0: That's it, do the sprinkler, everything else.
1: And well, hey, Beefy Blake, thanks very much for all your sporting prowess.
0: I know, it's absolutely jam-packed in, and I'm glad to hear you're on board with the footy team, kind of.
1: No, I am.
0: You're there.
1: I'm a long-suffering Saints supporter.
0: Long-suffering Saints supporter.
1: There you go. It is 11:30. I'm Todd McKinney on ABC, having a great Saturday.

0: Oh, a bit of Saturday morning Pink Floyd, Shine On, You Crazy Diamond. It is 25 minutes to 12.
1: I'm Sana Qadar. 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
0: And it's great to have you company. We're in the last half hour of the show. It's flown by today. And just going back on our DIY chat with Nicole Herrick there, we were asking, one of our listeners asked the question, who do you call if you need to get your place assessed and whether it needs to be restumped? And you have come through with the goods, Melbourne and Victoria. Thanks for that. I call a reblocker or an underpitter, someone says. Someone else says a building inspector. Getting a building inspector to determine the faults and safety issues. That's from Rob. A lot of people have answered that question, which is great. Thank you very much. Now, everybody knows that the MIF, as they're calling it, the Melbourne International Film Festival, is on this year. But did you know that there's another festival, another film festival running at the same time? It shares the same letters as MIF, but it is, well, it's a world away, really. It is the Indian Film Festival of Melbourne, which is an anagram of MIF, the Indian Film Festival of Melbourne. It's happening right now. It's running through until the 23rd of August, and it's showcasing the full breadth and width of everything to do with Indian cinema, from transgender films through to, you know, really rich culinary films. It has it all. One of the films showing this year is Breaking the Code, and it just so happens that we have the director of Breaking the Code with us now, Ben Ricci.
5: Yeah, welcome. Excited to be here, Todd. Thanks for having us.
0: My absolute pleasure. Thank you for coming in. I want to get into your film in a minute, but I want to talk to you about the festival in general. How important is the Indian Film Festival to Australians and to Melbourne and to the broader picture of the film world in our country?
5: Yeah, you know, the arts and cinema has always been sort of a form of diplomacy, how we learn about each other. And you know, Indians are the biggest immigrant group in Australia, and the relationship between Australia and India is stronger than it's ever been in trade and in economies and future. So the countries are really linked together. And to celebrate a form of art that helps us understand each other better, I mean, there couldn't be any more entertaining way to bring people into the room.
0: No, absolutely. And for those who aren't familiar with Indian filmmakers or Indian films in general, what are the main differences that make, I mean, apart from the obvious, that makes an Indian film feel Indian?
5: Well, I mean, everybody knows the term
0: we know Bollywood.
5: Bollywood by yeah. now. And also the thing that people know is they make more films than anybody. And there are a few staple things like the song and dance, the love story. But even the style of performance is slightly different. You know, I think in Indian culture, the street theater and how you play emotions front and center is a big part of it. But, you know, there's a whole Hindi new wave that's happening there, sort of like the French new wave, with really outsider renegades making interesting work. And the streaming platforms have opened that. And so I think the film festival has a little bit of both. Classics that'll get people singing and dancing, and really showing the modern Indian experience as well.
0: Is the Indian Film Festival showing movies that are made by the Indian community who live in Australia, as well as the Indian community living in India? And more to that question, I suppose, is there a difference in the style of filmmaking made by Indian community members living in Australia as opposed to Indian community members living in India?
5: Yeah,
0: is that a weird question?
5: No. It's actually a pretty astute question, because there are differences between the two. The diaspora, as we call it, the Indians abroad, you know, I'm Indian American. And so my experience growing up as the son of an Indian immigrant in a new culture, trying to make my way and understand, you know, how to navigate it, is a different form of storytelling than films from the motherland. And so I think what's really interesting is that, you know, Australia, like the United States where I'm from, you know, can be a land of immigrants. And so how these stories weave together and how we see the common humanity in each other is yep. a big part of these stories.
0: And is there a chance that an Indian filmmaker who's living in Australia, who's made a film, will get shown back in India?
5: Yeah, there is. Yeah, there's a lot of interest. You know, it's so interesting now with social media and streaming, the world's gotten even flatter. And so sometimes it's harder for independent films. But that's what makes festivals like this so important, is that there's nothing like gathering in a dark room together to share a story that brings people together. We need more of that now.
0: Yeah, I totally agree with you. And do you get to see the Melbourne International Film Festival movies as well?
5: They keep us pretty busy.
0: Or are they your nemesis?
5: No. That's funny. Yeah, with those anagrams that you're talking about, we should be. You know, when you're at a film with your own, when you're at a festival with your own film, so much of it is doing stuff like this, promoting it, getting people to come. So you end up working a lot more. But I really enjoy meeting other filmmakers in the process. It brings back community, and that's something that we all need.
0: Yeah, and it's how many years has the Indian Film Festival been running?
5: This is its 16th year, which is pretty impressive.
0: And does it only run in Melbourne?
5: Yep. Yeah, there is one in Sydney, but, you know, if you want to talk about rivalries, I think the Melbourne one has been around a lot longer.
0: We don't open that can of worms. I've only got 20 minutes to go.
5: I don't want to step in it.
0: I haven't got time for that. Hey, your movie is called Breaking the Code, and it's a very personal movie. I haven't seen it, I'll be honest, yet, but it's a very personal movie for you. So talk us through it.
5: Yeah, Breaking the Code is a documentary about my father and really about my family.
0: Just interrupt you. Is it in English?
5: It's in English, yeah.
0: With Indian subtitles?
5: Well, you know, my dad has been in the U.S. for 60 years, so the film is a majority in English, but there are subtitles when it breaks into other languages. But, you know, he was the first Indian to move to the U.S. and kind of break the glass ceiling in tech, and kind of fought his way to the top of the tech world and became the first Indian to take a company public in the U.S. and really helped change perceptions of Indians globally. And now, you know, they're really associated with technology, medicine, and law.
0: Yes.
5: And that wasn't the case when he first came. So people call him sort of like the groundbreaker and the pathbreaker. But really, it's a story of what it means to follow your dream and the sacrifices you have to make, and what the cost of success can be on a family. You know, my mom was in it. I'm in it. My sister.
0: And your dad's still alive?
5: He's still alive.
0: So did this making this movie bring you closer together?
5: It did, yeah. I mean, there were parts of his journey that I was never aware of, that as we were making the film, that I was like, wow, you guys were pen pals for 3 years before you actually proposed. And just, you know, some of the anecdotes that come up, like he interacted with Steve Jobs and Bill Gates and Larry Ellison on his rise through the ranks in tech. And, you know, I think the biggest thing that it does is kind of shows the contributions that immigrants make to a society.
0: Yes.
5: You know, there's so much debate in the U.S. and places like Australia. There can be a lot of tension about bringing communities together and what do immigrants take from society. But this is really a story about what immigrants give back to society in terms of creating jobs and economic opportunity. And I think that's really important these days.
0: Yeah. And where is the film festival on in Melbourne? Where can people get to see Breaking the Code?
5: So the film's playing tonight at 6 o'clock at the Village Crown Theatres. Yep. Down at the casino there. And so, yeah, 6 o'clock tonight. I think anyone who wants to see an uplifting, kind of heartwarming story about fighting for what you believe in, this is that.
0: Yeah, and what would you say to young kids of the Indian community who are interested in filmmaking? Where would you send them? Where would they go?
5: You know, the great thing now is that every phone is a camera and people are doing incredible stuff just on Instagram and TikTok. So I would say start there, just because, you know, when I was coming up, it was really the gatekeepers were in charge, and now it's really democratized. Nothing is stopping you from telling your story.
0: No. And you're absolutely right with the phone, and the quality is so good these days too. That's Ben Recchi, award-winning filmmaker and director of the film Breaking the Code, which is part of the International Film Festival, the Indian Film Festival of Melbourne. That's what we call
5: it. Yeah, you almost got us into our rivals there.
0: I nearly did. I'm sorry about that. Hey, Ben Recchi, you have a wonderful weekend. I hope it's a smashing success.
5: Thanks, Todd.
0: For you.
5: Really appreciate it.
0: Yeah, get along there to Village, you said?
5: Yeah, Village Crown.
0: Yeah, Village of Crown. Get along to Village of Crown and have a look at that. It's, what is it? It's 16 minutes to 12. You're on ABC 774.
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0: Well, this is a treat. Let me paint the scene for you. It's 2006. We've just come down from the highs of the Commonwealth Games here in Melbourne. We've witnessed the rescue of two miners trapped underground at Beaconsfield, and we're about to usher in a 10th year of leadership with John Howard. Now, amidst all this news, you reach for the radio dial, you turn it on, and then this comes pumping out of your car stereo.

0: It's Nowhere Without You. Yes, that was the Bob Evans song, Nowhere Without You, which came off the album Suburban Songbook. Now, I know you all love it, and I have to confess, because I've got Bob Evans, a.k.a. Kevin Mitchell, standing right in front of me. Hey, welcome.
1: Hello.
0: Thank you
1: for having me.
0: Well, thank you for coming in. I know all of our listeners will know the album. I don't know where I've been, Bob, but I only discovered it when I knew I was talking to you.
1: Oh, okay. Well,
0: and I
1: welcome.
0: Can't stop playing it. Like, it is one, it would have to be one of my favourite albums that I've heard in a very long time. For the last 3 days, I've just had it constantly going. It's got a beautiful Australian feel to it. I absolutely love it. Where have I been?
1: Well, I mean, look, you know,
0: it's 20 years.
1: It's hard to stay across things, you know, and we all, you know, I'm sure, look, I could tell you about all sorts of bands and records that I missed first go around. But this is the great thing about music. You know, you put it out, it's around forever, and people discover it in their own time. I mean, one of the things that I am sort of most proud of about this record is that it's aged pretty well. You know,
0: well,
1: 20 years have gone by, but the production still holds up.
0: Oh, yeah. And there's, like, for me, listening to it with absolutely fresh ears, it definitely holds up. And the other thing I love about it is it's somehow you've captured Australia but without being schmaltzy and without being cliched in any way. And the other thing I love about the shape of the album is it's the album has a mood as a whole album as well as each individual track. And I think quite often that doesn't happen. I love the shape of the different feels of the songs and all that. How do you feel as the writer listening to it 20 years down the track? Because I know a lot of artists, they don't like listening to their classics. This album had a huge impact when it came out in 2006. How do you feel as the writer revisiting it now?
1: I still love it, and I can't say that about every record that I've made. But this one, you know, I've got to give a lot of credit to Brad Jones, who produced it, you know, because a lot of the things that you're saying about it, you know, he played a huge role in making the record kind of cohesive and sound the way that it does. And I think the reason why, you know, you say that, like, it sounds, you know, a record as a whole, but there's

0: that are with the other songs, you know. So
1: wait, did I hear a mandolin?
0: Oh, there's mandolin. There's so much stuff. We had strings and pedal steel, mandolin, pianos. There's brass instruments. There's like we went to town. All sorts of different, you know, reed organs and lots of stuff.
1: Well, look, as I do want to ask you this question too, because I don't know whether am I talking to Bob or am I talking to Kevin. So you headed up Jebediah for so many years before this, which is what my understanding is classed as alternative rock.
0: I think that's the best.
1: It keeps coming up when I'm researching you. It keeps coming up. What is alternative? What alternative to what?
0: Well, that's an excellent question, and a lot of people were asking that at the time. Well, it was coined, I think, in the early '90s, because probably a lot to do with Nirvana, but basically there was a massive kind of cultural shift, musical shift in the that happened in the early '90s, where I guess a lot of bands that were playing music that was wasn't necessarily traditionally commercial was having a lot of commercial success, and I suppose it was a way of distinguishing a type of rock and roll that was post-punk but also. We were by the 80s and 90s, we were sort of living in the era of classic rock. And the thing is now, you know, what I find really funny as a father of two teenage daughters, when you go into, these clothing stores and stuff, I see like Nirvana, Red Hot Chili Pepper, all these alternative rock bands are now classic rock themselves.
1: They're
0: selling their T-shirts at Cotton On.
1: Yeah, and suddenly your kids know them. It's like my daughter too. I mean, it's a different genre, but she started quotes from the TV show Friends.
0: She's caught reruns on streaming.
1: Trying to get me to watch it because she says, you'll love this show. Darling, I was there from the beginning.
0: Yeah, yeah.
1: So you performed in Jebediah as Kevin.
0: Well, yes.
1: Obviously.
0: And you still do.
1: And this is a whole different vibe, the Suburban Songbook. And why did you... Well, your alter ego then as Bob Evans. Why did you come up with that?
0: Well, you know, it was really in reaction to Jebediah. When I started doing solo gigs, and I was writing all these songs at home that I knew didn't fit with Jebediah. But by that stage, Jebediah had become fairly popular. People knew who we were, and I wanted to go and play some shows incognito, basically, and Bob Evans was kind of like a disguise. It was a way of being able to do shows without attracting any Jebediah fans.
1: Yeah.
0: And just a way for me to kind of find my own feet a little bit performing solo, because I used to get so nervous, it took me years.
1: That's my next question, because if you're going to stand there, surrounded by the Jebediah, family, that's a really different to you standing there with a guitar and a harmonica and doing this acoustic set.
0: Sure.
1: So how did that feel the first time you walked on
0: as
1: Bob?
0: I used to get incredibly nervous because you're not only sort of not surrounded by your bandmates, but also Jebediah is a wall of noise, and playing solo acoustic obviously is very quiet. You can hear everything. The lyrics suddenly become come to the forefront. So it's very intimate. And, I was terrified. It took me years to get in control of the kind of nerves and anxieties.
1: And how did you do that?
0: Imodium.
1: I was going to say scotch.
0: Imodium and alcohol. Yeah. I mean, it was a real thing. And it used to really surprise people because they'd watched Jebediah and, it's, as you would know, it's your job as a performer to not show that you're nervous, right?
1: Of course.
0: You've got to be in control and in command. And so people would be surprised to hear that, how nervous I was. It's like, you've been playing in Jebediah for the last however many years.
1: For me, I can play a 2,000-seat auditorium in Shrek or, Greece or something, but put me in a 60-seat restaurant and I get the old Elvis leg,
0: It's really different. I've spoken to other people that say a similar thing. I'm kind of the opposite in a way. I mean, sometimes, you know, thinking back to when Jebediah first went overseas and playing in America, and we went from, you know, having an audience to no one knowing

0: we were, and went right back to playing to like these empty rooms. And I kind of, I've spoken to people about it and they've said the same thing. They get really nervous. And I actually really enjoyed it, I think, because I felt like a lot of pressure was off. Playing to a smattering of people was kind of like, oh, well, I mean, what have we got to lose? We go out there, you still give the same performance, regardless of whether there's 10 people or 1,000 people. We'd learnt that much. And so, yeah, I kind of felt, maybe,
1: So
0: different
1: have the
0: personalities.
1: nerves gone now?
0: Oh, look, they're still there, and I think that's important still. But I think you just learn to control them. You learn to manage them. You learn to manage them. You've learned ways to not let them kind of take off.
1: And I'm talking to Kevin Mitchell, aka Bob Evans, about the Suburban Songbook because he's about to hit the road and revisit this material after 20 years to celebrate the 20th anniversary of it. You were listening to the Beatles and the Beach Boys as you were writing this material. And one of the things that struck me was you said you felt like you had to get moving because they'd all reached such heights at such a young age. So was that a motivation for you, looking at their success at under 30 years old? Are you thinking, I better get, put a rocket up my butt?
0: It was something that occurred to me at the time. I was in the last years of my 20s when I made this record. And it was just something that occurred to me when I, really getting into the Beatles and Beach Boys, particularly the Pet Sounds record. And just thinking, God, these guys, they wrote these sort of, they wrote these really ambitious, significant records before they hit 30. And I was looking at, by that stage, Jebediah had been going for 10 years. I'd made like five records, but and sort of just looking at my own thing and just going like, what have I made that record yet for myself? Not suggesting that, anything I do is on the par of Pet Sounds or the White Album, of course, but just for me personally as an artist, And it really did make me kind of really ambitious and just think like, I've really got to go for it and really kind of challenge myself and also make music that maybe in the past I was too scared to kind of make.
1: Well, it feels like a very honest album. I think it feels like an honest album in its storytelling of each song, an honest album in the way it feels. And now that I've met you, it feels very what I would perceive to be true to you. And so I think that motivation of the Beach Boys and the Beatles, well, it worked for you.
0: I mean, it really did. It really did. And but again, I have to. You, it's reiterate that to kind of realize it, I couldn't you can't do this stuff on your own. Like to be able to go to Nashville where I made the record with these incredible musicians and with a producer at the helm who engineered it, literally
1: Was it nerve-wracking recording an album in Nashville? And then
0: well, it was intimidating sometimes because all of these musicians were far more experienced than I was, and I don't even know how to read music, so I can't even communicate with some of these people.
1: So you don't read?
0: No.
1: You play by ear. Oh, so you're a freak. Get out! Get out!
0: Well, I mean,
1: I hate people like
0: I
1: you.
0: I wish I did know.
1: I don't read either.
0: I wish I did know how to read so that I could communicate that language with people, but instead of having to kind of describe things, because
1: That's astounding. I would have thought you would have read.
0: Yeah, well, I mean, there's been a couple of times during my life where I was taught. So I learned violin when I was like 8 for a bunch of years, and so I was learning to read music then, but I gave it up stupidly. And then again,
1: Were
0: when
1: your
0: I.
1: parents saying, "You're going to be sorry you're giving that"? My
0: No,
1: mum was
0: no,
1: like that
0: they
1: when I
0: didn't.
1: did the piano and I gave it up, and she said, "You'll be sorry." And now, of course, I'm bloody sorry.
0: Well, they didn't. They didn't.
1: Were they
0: But they
1: supportive of
0: would have
1: your
0: been
1: parents?
0: right, because. But this is the thing, when you're a kid growing up, you're looking, Like I basically, the reason why I quit the violin at the age of 12 or whatever, after doing it for a few years, was just because that I wasn't learning the music that I like to listen to. And so I think like what's, not for everybody, but I think it's made me realize what a cool, if you want kids to get into music of any kind of instrument, it's really great if you can just find a way that's accessible for them. Now, for me, like learning guitar, it was great because I could very, and listening to punk rock music, I could very quickly pick it up because you know, punk rock, so it, you know, it's three chords and it's got a bunch of noise.
1: And it's loud, and you just turn it up to
0: 11
1: and all that.
0: So when you're learning guitar, you can kind of imitate it pretty quickly.
1: Right.
0: And that's really inspiring, you know, when you're learning.
1: I mean, mind you, you know, there is no worse sound in the world than a young person learning the violin.
0: Oh, okay.
1: Through the
0: walls. What about drums?
1: Yeah,
0: drums
1: sorry, there is one thing worse than that's the drums.
0: Yeah, drums.
1: Or having two kids, one doing violin, one doing drums.
0: Or what about bagpipes?
1: Oh, bagpipes, sorry, you proved me wrong.
0: But yeah, I mean, violin is, you know, because it's such a high instrument, it can get a bit screechy. But yeah, I mean, I reckon I've heard kids trying to play drums and, I reckon that's worse.
1: I think you're absolutely right. Well, that's Bob Evans, a.k.a. Kevin Mitchell. You know him from Jebediah, and you also know Bob Evans' Suburban Songbook. Jump on Spotify, have a listen to it to remind yourself of it, because he's going on tour celebrating the 20th anniversary of this really sort of landmark moment in his career and I think in Australian music. And I'm just, as I said, so glad I found it. And it's been great to meet you.
0: Thank you, man.
1: I'm going to come and see the show, and I'll be the heckler up the back.
0: All right.
1: Yeah.
0: You're
1: so that's the Suburban Songbook, Bob Evans' Suburban Songbook. You can see it at the Brunswick, at the Howler in Brunswick on the 16th of October. Thanks for coming in.
0: Thank you, Todd. Cheers.
1: How good is that? And you're getting a lot of love on the text line too. It's been great to have your company today. I look forward to speaking.
2: ABC News with Mary McDonald. Good afternoon. A senior Victorian government minister says Labor will definitely field a candidate in the seat of Bendigo East after former Premier Jacinta Allen yesterday announced she won't recontest at the November state election. Ms Allen is retiring from politics after losing the Labor Party leadership to Ben Carroll last month. Health Minister Ingrid Stitt says it's important Labor continues to represent the electorate.
3: We will have candidates fighting hard to win seats in all of our lower house seats across the state, because we know that there's too much at stake in this election. We want to make sure that we can continue to invest in those services that Victorians rely on.
2: Police have released more details about a dramatic carjacking that ended in a crash on a major Melbourne freeway overnight. Yvette Gray reports.
4: Police say a group of young people brandishing a large kitchen knife stole a Porsche from a 44-year-old woman in the driveway of her Bentley home shortly before 9:30 last night. The vehicle was then seen speeding through the western and southern suburbs before police tracked it on Eastlink. But officers called off the chase after the driver performed a U-turn at a roadworks site and drove into oncoming traffic, hitting a van. The 19-year-old driver of the allegedly stolen car had to be cut free from the wreckage. He suffered serious injuries and is under police guard in hospital. His two passengers, an 18-year-old woman and 21-year-old man, along with the 51-year-old driver of the van, were all taken to hospital with non-life-threatening injuries.
2: Australian authorities have seized about 300 kilograms of cocaine hidden in a tractor after it arrived in Melbourne. Fraser Fife reports.
5: Australian Border Force officers discovered the illicit drug after an X-ray of an imported shipping container raised suspicions. A further inspection found six large boxes taped up containing cocaine, which were hidden inside the shipping container and around a tractor. The consignment, which declared it was carrying two tractors and machinery parts, had been shipped from Germany via Panama. The Victorian Joint Organised Crime Task Force is working to identify who is responsible for the importation and the intended recipients.
2: Mourners have gathered in Alice Springs to farewell Kumanjai Little Baby. Emma Masters reports.
6: The death of 5-year-old Kumanjai Little Baby sent shockwaves through Central Australia and the nation. When the young girl disappeared from a town camp on the outskirts of Alice Springs, it sparked a huge community search. A man has since been charged with the girl's murder. Today, hundreds have come to her funeral service to both grieve and to celebrate a life cut tragically short. Many are dressed in pink to acknowledge her favourite colour. She's being commemorated at the Alice Springs Garden Cemetery.
2: At least two people have died after a powerful magnitude 7.7 earthquake struck off the coast of Indonesia. The quake was felt across much of Flores Island, with the extent of the damage still being assessed. Indonesian authorities initially issued alerts of possible tsunami waves, but have since declared the warning over. There is no tsunami threat to Australia. Iran is calling on the United States to accept defeat, while US President Donald Trump ramps up his rhetoric, saying he'll claim the Strait of Hormuz as American territory. Chelsea Hetherington reports.
7: Speaking to supporters in New York, Donald Trump has warned Americans to brace for continued high fuel prices, saying that's the cost of preventing Iran from developing nuclear weapons. The price of petrol in the US has increased about 29% since the start of the year. Mr. Trump has labelled Iran as evil and says America is doing a great service for the world, adding once Tehran is defeated, he will declare the Strait of Hormuz US territory. Iran has responded with the country's deputy foreign minister saying so long as you do not accept the reality of defeat and stop indulging in fantasies, Iran will continue to enforce the blockade of the vital waterway.
2: Australia is marking 5 years since the fall of Kabul when Taliban forces captured Afghanistan's capital. The chaotic withdrawal saw thousands evacuated in one of the largest airlifts in Australian history. The Australian War Memorial is marking today's anniversary with two concerts in Canberra featuring musician and diplomat Fred Smith. Mr. Smith, who flew into Kabul to help with the evacuation, says he's never seen such desperation.
8: The gates of the airport were just these human log jams of riots and Taliban getting around the crowd, beating people, hot August sun, women, children, grandparents, people screaming, pushing and shoving against each other, razor wire, capsicum gas.
2: To the weather now for the state, isolated light showers south of the ranges. For Melbourne, partly cloudy with a top today of 15 degrees. Tomorrow, partly cloudy and 14. Right now in Melbourne, it's 13 degrees. ABC News.
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29: Throws it, kicks off goal! The prancing pony!
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32: 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Bailey Smith, he'll want the cameras on him right now!
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34: 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What a beautiful finish.
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40: What about that? Took them all on and said, I'll have some of this.
41: Pinches his pocket and bang, bang, bang. That's the price you pay against the Premier.
42: Watson snaps. Oh, Watson puts it through and the Wizards.
0: precisely on time.
1: He's built for the big stage.
0: On his left boot, his kick is good.
2: AFL. Inside 50, off a step, turns and goes bang.
3: 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And goal.
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1: What a goal.
0: He wastes no time. 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
9: You take a seat because it don't get better than this.
10: It's a Saturday of celebration for the Tigers as they see off two club greats at the MCG. Dion Prestia and Nathan Broad, both three-time premiership players, play their final games in yellow and black against the Saints, who need a win to keep their season alive. St Kilda's hopes are slim, but they are still mathematically a chance of making the wildcard finals. But they need everything to break their way, and it starts with a W today at the MCG. Great to have your company here on ABC Sport. Some blue sky above at the Melbourne Cricket Ground, and the crowd slowly filling up for the early slot on a Saturday afternoon. Two games here today, three in Melbourne, five in total on a jam-packed Saturday of footy, and that's not to mention the women's games that are on today as well, with three games as round one in the AFLW continues. The cricket on, of course, as well, so we've got plenty to keep you across throughout the course of the afternoon here on ABC Sport. Joel Pederson is my name. Marty Vinyl to join us on the boundary very shortly as well. Calling the action alongside me is Andrew Mace. Hello, Maisie.
11: Hello, Joel. Looking forward to this afternoon. I mean, I think it's everyone's sort of just accepted that St Kilda will probably win their last two games, but obviously with the injury crisis that they had last week, especially early in that game against Carlton, and the way Richmond really have improved over the last, I think, sort of 6 to 8 weeks, and last week they were really good in Adelaide with it just not getting across the line. I think this is a fair dinkum danger game for the Saints this afternoon, so I'm very much looking forward to seeing what the young Tigers have got in store for us and also what the Saints can muster too.
10: Yes, yeah, it feels a little bit banana peely for St Kilda today at the MCG. They have won six in a row against Richmond, though, those by 36 points on average, and the most recent of those games was won by 36 points when they met in round 10 at Docklands. Our expert on ABC Sport this afternoon, riding solo, doing double duty today. It's a big day for the Essendon Premiership player, Adam Ramanaskis. Rama, good to see you.
12: Good afternoon to all. Yes, riding solo. Bawley, who's usually here, I'm not sure where he is this afternoon.
10: He's not on the trip up to the top end too, is he?
12: Oh, possibly. Possibly. Could be anywhere. So
11: double pay then, I assume, Rama?
12: Oh, absolutely. Absolutely. No doubt about that. I'll be back here tonight as well for Collingwood and Hawthorn. So big day, but look, it's always important how you exit your champions and your premiership players, and I think we're gonna speak with Tim Livingston shortly about how Richmond have gone about that. But you know, Dion Prestia came over across from Gold Coast, three-time premiership player, best and fairest winner here. Nathan Broad, you know, it took him, I think, 78 games to win his three premierships. So extraordinary start to his career. But you know, when you're turning the page on champions of your football club, it's probably what legacy one they leave, obviously. But then what's next? What comes next? Who's the players that are going to pick up the slack now, and how they're going to go about it? Richmond have clearly got a youngish list. But I think with these two exiting, that leaves only five premiership players, I think. It's something.
10: Yeah.
12: It's getting low now. It's getting low. So the Saints, on the other hand, it just feels like last week was almost the end of their season.
10: Mm.
12: Just with everything that happened, the way Carlton easily accounted for him in the end. So I'm fascinated to see the attitude that these St Kilda players come out with today. Because, as you said, Joel, they've been able to account for Richmond quite easily on the previous occasions. But today could be slightly different, I think.
10: Yep.
11: It's interesting you say that, Rama, because the feeling definitely almost around the footy public is that last week was the end of the season.
12: Yeah.
11: But Carlton have got Fremantle in their last game. Can't see them winning that. And they've got the Bulldogs. And you don't quite know what they're going to produce tomorrow. So they're still very much in this season.
12: Yeah, I agree. And I think that's got to be the message from Ross Lyon. It's like, hey, guys, we're still a live chance here. Now, okay, Carlton, are playing really well. Bontempelli's obviously are not playing this week, so that makes that task a little bit easier. Easier is probably not the right word, but I'm on watch for St Kilda attitude early in this game.
7: Yep. It's especially because after the fact that their best player and their talisman isn't going to be out there, there could be a degree of, you know, slight demoralisation about the fact that, hey, if we're going to do this, we're going to have to do it without this guy.
12: Yeah. And that's, and look, and that's, I think, the case for most clubs at some point through a season where your very best player is not available or not playing well. But if you look down the list of the St Kilda players, so Hasty comes in the team, Windhager's had a good year, Darcy Wilson's had a good year, Mitch Owens has probably had to play taller than he needs to in this team for a lot of the year. Brad Hill's had a really good year. Max Hall's had a terrific year. Hugo Garcia's had a terrific year. So those guys, I'm a believer when your best player goes out of the team, it's not one player that can replace him. It's got to be by committee. So those guys that I just mentioned, well, they need to pick up their performance.
7: We will talk to Tim Livingston, Richmond's EGM of footy performance, very shortly. You mentioned Dion Prestia exiting the club during the week. It happened in interesting circumstances where the club announced his retirement via a media release and a statement used the word retirement. He then went on Melbourne radio in the afternoon and basically as a retirement interview and then said, well, I don't know about retiring, and said, I didn't use the R word in what I said. I mean, you've been at the forefront of these kind of discussions from a player management perspective. How do you think that would apply now?
12: Well, look, I think Richmond clearly wanted to do the right thing and honour Dion and Nathan Broad with giving him a chance to speak to teammates, to fans, members and the like. Now, if Dion wants to play on again, that's no dramas. But I think maybe that should have been mentioned earlier in the day, I think, just to make it a lot more cleaner, because it did. I think it caught a lot of people by surprise when he said that. So, and, you know, we'll ask Tim Livingston that question when we speak with him. So, is there another club out there for Dion Prestia? Oh, I don't know. I can't see. He's probably not playing at a level that you go, yeah, we need to have him. And like, is he a super leader or is he going to be a coach, or how's that going to look? So, look, I'm sure clubs will ask the question. Which ones, I'm not sure.
11: I'll throw a hypothetical at you just for fun. If Tasmania were coming into the comp next
12: year, would
11: be good for down there?
12: Probably. And then, you know, could then transition into a development coach, sort of. I think that structure would work. So, just on Tasmania, the importance of the initial couple of years and the quality older players that they get is critical to the startup, because it sets the tone, it sets the culture for the football club early. Now, you look at GWS and Gold Coast as the most recent examples. Well, GWS got that right with the older players they brought in initially. They were standard setters, culture setters, and you know, they've been relatively successful in their short lifespan.
7: Yep, and of course Dion Prestia was part of it all. He's the Gold Coast Suns in their early stages, so it's a little bit of irony there. It is sunshining here at the MCG, crowd filling up. Richmond and St Kilda on ABC Sport. We mentioned we will chat to Tim Livingston from the Tigers about all things happening down at Tigerland at the moment. We can do that now as we check in with Marnie Vinyl. Marnie.
13: Thanks, Joel. I'm just down here with the Executive General Manager of Football Performance, Tim Livingston. Pretty emotional day, this one. I was on my way up to the boundary and I ran into a Richmond fan who was already almost in tears. I think the club farewelling Dion Prestia and Nathan Broad, it's a lot in that.
14: There is a lot in that. They've been amazing servants for this footy club and are loved, obviously, by those that play with them and the staff that work with them. But obviously, the Tiger Army will miss them dearly, but the other one is Lynchy as well, playing 250, so there's a lot going on today.
13: A lot indeed. I'm very excited for the Richmond crowd that they get all of this. Were you a little bit surprised when Dion Prestia said he's not going to use the R word? He is leaving the door ajar potentially to other clubs?
14: No, not really. He's got to leave opportunities open for where the next phase of his career goes, and both Brodie and Dion are capable of being coaches beyond their playing careers. So there might be something that opens up for them. But what I do know is they're retiring today from the Richmond Footy Club, and all we're concerned about is thanking them and showing some appreciation for everything they've done.
13: Someone who's not leaving the Richmond Footy Club is Lynchy. He's staying around for 2027. Can you just talk us through that?
14: Well, look, he's just so important to our football team, and particularly to our young forwards. It's

0: it's the youngest line we've got, and when he plays, it functions so much better. His leadership's so important. Obviously, he still delivers and attracts a defensive crowd around him every time he plays. But, you know, for Harry Armstrong, Tom Sims, Jonty Fall, as they're growing through the game, to have Tom Lynch, the more we can have Tom Lynch around them, the better they'll be. But that's not taking away from the fact that he's still playing some great footy, and we're a better team when he's in it.
1: Talking about your list, I have to ask, how's the chase for Zach Butters going?
0: Oh, well, I'm not going to talk about that. But, like, I've got to be respectful. He's a Port Adelaide player, and any player in the mix to be traded has got to be treated accordingly. So as a list management team, we'll make those decisions at season's end and see what comes up. We've also got a good draft hand and a really quality draft ahead of us to look at. So we've got to make a really balanced decision about all those options around us.
1: I also have to ask, this is not Richmond's only game today. The W also starts. They play Collingwood tonight. There's been a bit of an overhaul in the W program. Can you give us any kind of insight in what we can expect from the Tigers this year?
0: Well, what I do know is the team's so excited about their first game at Icon, and a lot of us will be going over there to cheer them on. And to Jared and Jane and the team, that you know, it's a new look. It's a new way of playing that you'll see on display tonight. And they're really excited about what they can bring.
1: Hopefully next year we can see double headers when they're both playing on the same day. But I'll send you up to the box. Joel Peterson, I think, has some questions for you.
2: Well, Livo, it's your former favourite all-time student, Adam Ramanauskas here. Just back on Nathan Broad and Dion Prestia, how tricky is it to exit champions of the football club, premiership players, when there still is a bit of a want for those guys to play potentially?
0: Well, Brody sort of made this indication a couple of years ago, and him and the family would be heading back to WA regardless. So, you know, Brody's genuinely in my head, or in his head, I shouldn't say my head, he's retired, and it'd be something strange to come up, but that's the conversations with him, so it was an easy decision and was always going to happen. And Dion, as the years gone on, he'd come to the realisation that time, it's time to move on. Like, and the thing with what makes Dion and Brody, both of them, so good, Rammer, is just how they go about it, how much they love the game, and how much they they're so professional in their preparation, recovery, and they just love the team environment. So it's so hard to exit it. All ex-footballers know that, yeah. And these guys are probably the epitome of what's made us a great team over the last decade.
2: So, with Tasmania coming in the near future, losing experience now is tricky, but the levers that you can use, obviously, draft, trade, free agency, etc. What's the most important aspect of that for Richmond over the next couple of years? Is it getting some more experienced players coming in a trade, or is it continuing to go to the draft?
0: Yeah, it's probably a little bit of both, Rammer. We've got to have an eye on the future, and Blair and the list management committee, we're looking at, well, how do we get Richmond back to where it needs to be really quickly? Now, you've seen a deliberate approach to the draft over the last couple of seasons, and a lot of those players are on show today, and some of them are still to play, which is really exciting for us. So that's what, you know, I think there's an element of, we know we've got to get games into those boys and get them playing together as a team. And then there might be that time when, okay, the trade becomes significant, trade time becomes significant to bring some experience along to support that. So when you pull that lever is the challenge.
2: Off-season change is always inevitable in any football club. Adam Uzay is coming into or finishing his third season. What does he need as a coach underneath him? Obviously, coaches, assistant coaches move around through an off-season. Is there something that you guys are going to be targeting in that coaching department?
0: Well, we've obviously been reviewing that, and we're always reviewing everything in footy, I suppose, but particularly in our coaching group and the best fit, and we've had good discussions with all our current coaches. I think most of the assistants today have all coached their own team at the second tier level. They've got great experience across the game. We've got some wonderful development coaches in Luke Bruce and Taylor DeRay, Jack Majdan coming through, Jack Zeebel as well. So we think we've got a really talented group, Rammer. What we'll look at is, well, have we got the right roles? Do we need to move that around? And we'll figure that out and make those decisions over the postseason.
3: Tim Livingston from the Tigers.

0: Is with us on ABC Sport. Tim, you mentioned that the the balance between drafting and free agency. There's been some reports around that potentially your club interested in providing a little bit of ruck support to Toby Nankervis in the form of Kieran Briggs from the Giants. Is that an area of need where you can maybe target a more experienced player to come in and provide some support to Toby?
1: Yeah, well, potentially, but we've invested a little bit in the Cat B area as well, and Ollie H. Brown is ahead of his what we expected to be as a player, and has played some good AFL footy this year, and we think he can keep going. Sampson's played a few games for us in the last month that have been significant, and Paddy Carr is sitting in the wings. He's a long way away, so we've invested there. Whether we bring some support in or not is to be seen, but The rucking situations have become a different game in a lot of ways with the change to the rules. I think everyone would agree. And so that's one thing that I think a lot of clubs are looking at.
0: Tasmania and Rama mentioned this. He's on the horizon for all the teams in the competition. They were sniffing around Finn O'Sullivan, who recommitted his future to North Melbourne recently. But there were some reports as well that they were coming after Sam Lawler. Is there any sense of anxiety around whether your prize number one pick from a couple of years ago could potentially be in the sights of Tassie?
1: Well, if I was Tassie, I'd want Sam Lawler. But what I do know is that Sam loves playing for Richmond Footy Club, and I'd saw that close hand the last couple of weeks, and you know, the highs and lows of being a young footballer. He's loved by this footy team, and he loves playing at this football club. And you know, the way he finished the West Coast game, and then he misses a goal in the Adelaide game, and the emotion around that and how much he cares says to me we're going to have him for a long time. He's so important to us.
0: In terms of on-field, Tim, what metrics, what signs are you seeing that things are improving?
1: Well, more recently, it's our pressure around the contest, which has been so much better. Some of the stoppage numbers, et cetera, across the board have been good. But, look, to be frank, we're not happy with where we're going. We know where we're going. We're not happy with all those numbers, because if you look statistically across the board, we're not where we need to be. We understand where we're going with it. But, we've been happier with our contest and attack on the footy and a defensive approach to the game the last couple of weeks. Can we take that to another level today? And then our ability to move the ball from turnover will be important as well. So there's a lot of areas we need to improve. We're not going to shy away from that, and we're looking forward to continuing to improve that right through the next two games.
0: Tim, we know you've got to go. Exciting time for Richmond today. Exciting time for your family as well, with Georgia elevated to Melbourne's AFLW list recently as well. So congratulations on that. Thanks for your time on ABC Sport.
1: Thanks very much for having me, and nice words to say. I appreciate it.
0: Tim Livingstone, the Tigers EGM of football performance, joining us on ABC Sport ahead of Richmond taking on St Kilda here at the MCG, round 23 of this AFL home and away season. It could be the penultimate game for both of these two teams. St Kilda need to win to keep their season alive. And of course, it will be the second last game of Richmond's campaign. Joel Peterson, Andrew Mays, Adam Ramanaskis with you. Marnie Vinyl on the boundary as part of our team today. Of course, at North Melbourne and Geelong doing battle a little bit later on today as well. You get that for most of our audience here on ABC Sport. Brisbane, the Gold Coast, the other twilight game today. Hawthorn, Collingwood here at the G, the second leg of a doubleheader. Port Adelaide, Melbourne, the other night game. So you can grab all of that via ABC Listen as well as the cricket. So head to ABC Listen. You can find the ABC Cricket button there, and you can listen to Jim, Corbin, Ben and the team from the top end, where things aren't exactly going swimmingly for Australia just quietly. A couple of drop catches, Maisie, and it's sort of bad to worse type stuff for the Aussies at the moment.
2: Pat Cummins is bowling slow balls and bounces, so that's how well we're going. It's 8 for 410. We don't look like it.
0: It's not ideal. It is not ideal. Your former PE teacher, Tim Livingstone, wasn't giving a great deal away, Rammer, on all the moves that Richmond are to make, but they're going to be high up in the draft calculations. They will have their eye on free agents and players to make their team better. If you were making one key decision for them this offseason, from a free agency perspective rather than the draft potentially, is there an area of need you see that they could address through that mechanism?
3: Probably a mid, I would say, because they've clearly got some younger mids, but I also think they need just another experienced one in there. Obviously, Presti are going out of the team now. Having somebody in there to help Tim Taranto, Jacob Hopper, I'm not sure that's quite been the success they were hoping at this

0: at this stage. So they still want to get more games into to Sam Lawler playing through there. That we haven't seen Josh Smiley at all, unfortunately. So there's other young mids too that are coming through. So I think probably an experienced mid just to pick up the slack more than anything. So, you know, their defence looks okay. Their forwards look okay. But, you know, we see so often now games are won or lost through the midfield.
1: When you say experienced mid, Ramon, are you looking for someone who's 25, like Taranto and Hopkins would have when they brought them across?
0: Or well, ideally you want 25, because then they can progress through for the next 7 or 8 years with the group. But if that's not the case, well, you're probably looking for a 28-year-old that can, you know, fill a gap for a couple of years until there's enough games into these young mids.
2: And as Marnie asked Tim, a guy that wears number 9 for Port Adelaide, Andy, who they remain in the hunt for.
0: Well, that's right. Look, I think if he comes to the Tigers, a lot changes quickly for the Tigers. So it'd be fascinating what Zach Butters does. He's given no indication of which way he's leaning, and you look at his performances for Port Adelaide this year when he was out on the park were terrific. So, you know, you hear Collingwood are in the race still, Geelong, Western Bulldogs, Richmond. Like, if you're any club, you should have asked the question, or you should have put a decent offer to Zach Butters to make him think about it.
1: Well, the best result for Port Adelaide is Richmond, isn't it?
0: Yeah.
1: They're going to get the best draft hand from them, unless players are involved in clubs.
0: Well, he's a free agent, don't forget. Now, yeah. Port Adelaide are saying they're going to match. Now, whether they do or not, don't know. We'll wait and see.
2: Would they be silly not to, with the trade that might come back the other way?
0: Yeah. Well, the examples are Jeremy Cameron when he went to Geelong, Paddy Dangerfield when he went to Geelong. So there are examples of clubs matching and what then you have to do, give up. Now, Zach Butters is one of those once-in-a-generation players. So if I'm Port Adelaide, I'm looking very strongly at matching that deal, because you're going to get more. The compensation pick you're going to get won't be enough. And if a club genuinely wants him, well, they're going to have to give up more.
1: The big one too, because Port Adelaide have got Cochrane coming through.
0: Yeah.
1: They can get in front of their draft hand and get the extra
0: pick.
1: That would be very valuable for them.
0: Very, very valuable. So lot to play out in this offseason.
1: Yeah, it's going to be good.
0: I think that I asked him the question about Adam Uze and what he needs as a coach. Now, you know, he's finishing his third season. The wins haven't piled up, obviously, this year. As much as it's players, you've got to get your staff right. And I think Tim answered the question really well. They've got brilliant staff: Luke Bruce, Taylor Giray, Jack Zeebel, through that development side of things. But you've got to keep bolstering that as a young team. And that's where I think clubs, rather than go, oh, we need draft picks as compensation. Essendon, for example, asking for assistance from the football club. I think clubs should ask for more assistance through their soft cap and what coaches they can bring in and the like, because a team like Richmond, a team like Essendon, a team like Tasmania who are coming into the competition, they need coaches. They need coaches to be able to train these players, fast-track their skills being such young lists.
1: It's a young coaching group too. When you build them off, there's no sort of 10, 15-year experience.
0: Well, yeah, Blake Carousella.
1: Oh, yeah.
0: Yeah, from that point of view. Sam Lonigan's been an assistant coach for a long time. So there is experience there.
1: Yep.
0: But again, you need to continue to bolster that.
1: Yep.
2: Indeed. Both teams are out there ahead of this game at the MCG. Adam Romanaskis, your expert on ABC Sports. 0437-774-774. Paul from Carlton's asked, does this tribute game for the Tigers mean the two inverted commas retiring players won't play in the final round? Indeed it does, Paul. So they both signalled that this will be their final game today in Richmond colours. So is that the opportunity for a couple to impress through the VFL this week and earn their spot for a round 24 appearance?
1: Can I float one? Do you reckon we'll see Nathan Broad up forward? I think he's only kicked 4 goals in his entire career. Do you reckon he might just sneak down there and try and get one late in
2: Surely.
1: His last game at the MCG?
2: Surely. Nice. That'd be a nice way to see him off. 4 goals, 2 in 191 games today for Nathan Broad, the 3-time Premiership Tiger out of Western Australia. The Saints in there predominantly white with the candy cane stripes on today here at the MCG in the white shorts, and the Tigers in the traditional black shorts.

0: The black jumper with the yellow sash across the chest gives us an opportunity to again check in with the final member of our team, Marnie Vinyl. Marnie, how are conditions down there?
1: It's a little chilly, I'm not going to lie. I feel like I should have worn a bigger jacket. It was partly sunny today, as you mentioned, but the cloud cover has kind of gone on top of the MCG at the moment, so I'm kind of hoping that they pass and the sun comes and shines back down. But there's a really, really good buzz in this crowd. It's mostly yellow and black wherever you can see, hoping it might fill out a little bit more as we approach the start of the game, but there's a good feeling. I think that there's a lot of people very emotional to be farewelling two stalwarts of the club. It was Cal Wilkie who won the coin toss, and so St Kilda are going to be kicking towards the city end and Richmond the punt road end.
0: Thank you, Marnie. Looking forward to more from you throughout the course of the afternoon. Of course, five changes for St Kilda. Hasty, Butler, Trevelyan, McRae and Taru come in for the Saints. Two for Richmond in Harry Armstrong for his third game of the season. His first since round three. Luke Traynor back in from suspension. No late changes for each of these two teams. Adam Ramanaskis, how do you think this one plays out?
2: Well, like I mentioned earlier, I'm on watch for St Kilda's attitude early in this game. So, you know, losing Naz last week, a significant loss for the team. So, just attitude now. You mentioned, Joel, and Maisie, then St Kilda is still very much a live chance to play in a wild card final if they win this game and Carlton lose. So, but I do think it's a real danger game. I think Richmond were terrific last week against Adelaide and it's certainly a live chance today.
3: Well, it's all on the line still for St Kilda as we get underway here at the MCG. De Koning won it down, jumps on top of the pack as well to ensure no one is going anywhere. Houghton gets to his feet, hands the footy back to the umpire. So we're underway again at the MCG. Hand pass over the back, back into congestion. Houghton tried to spin out of a tackle. Garcia had him wrapped up, ball and all, slams him to the turf, and we'll do it again.
0: Hugh Boxall playing very close attention to Tim Taranto at these few early stoppages. Saints with the clearance, haul by hand to Wilson. Flares it out to half forward for Owens, who marks at left half forward for St Kilda. 75 metres from home. Of course, the Saints team desperately in need of a tall target inside 50. Marshall was that with the kick, but it floated out of bounds on the full. Ben Miller, who's had a good season in defence for Richmond, can set it up, send it back to Broad, who marks alongside the defensive goal square on the MCG for the final time, the scene of his three premiership triumphs. He swings it to Anand, and now Banks. Banks measures the kick nicely down the line, and it's marked by Ralph Smith just behind the wing.
3: He thought about going quickly, did he? They go short instead. Nice round of applause on cue. Guess who's got it? The other retiring premiership hero today, Dion Prestia. He's on the wing, enters 50, but Wilkie had a couple of metres on a few opponents and takes the intercept mark. He goes to Hill, still inside defensive 50 with a short kick. De Koning's made the running. Now Hill's overcooked this one. It's going to set a task for De Koning, and he loses out all. It was so unlucky. And then just off a boot and out of bounds on the full off Retschko. And it is the Saints with the free kick at halfback.
0: 17th game of Pat Retschko's debut season in Richmond colours. He's put together a good campaign. Coming in over the top was Broad on the wing. Ball spilt to Owens of the Saints. Half forward, out of side. Just pops the kick up toward Hall at half forward. The Tigers will get back there with numbers. Prestia cut it off to Banks across halfback to Flossstone, who swings the kick wide. A bouncing ball will roll out of play in front of the members. And it'll be a Saints kick to Angus Hasty. He's between the wing and half forward. Short to Butler, back into the team this week. To the top of the goal square, floating in from the side was Wilson. Marshall brought it down to him. Windhager, Sharman tight to the boundary line. Stuck it across the face with the left boot, and it stays in. Retschko, Broad, looping handball over the top to Houghton. Now Retschko can bring Richmond off half back again. No score as yet, 2.5 minutes play.
3: Goes to the wing, it's a lovely mark over the top by Lawler. Just stuck out the one arm, and the ball's stuck in there. He goes centrally to Prestia, who's called to play on immediately. He can go out wide to Retschko, who's got it again. Right on centre wing underneath the Shane Warne stand. Half of level four shut this afternoon, but the bottom three levels filling up nicely. Up towards half 40 goes with his kick. Boxall over the top, trying to get it on the way down. Couldn't complete the mark at ground level. Houghton just got out of a tight space. Hand pass to Nankervis. Oh, he

0: overcooked it. Looking for Campbell, it's out of bounds, and that'll be a lasso free kick to the Saints.
1: Sloppy start by both teams in this game.
2: Yep.
0: This feels like the warm-up to the main event maybe later on tonight.
1: This is the thing. Like, every game of football you get, you know, you need to perform. And there's players for both teams potentially playing for their careers.
2: Long kick up the wing came from Wilkie. It stays in Saints' hands. Boxall, neat hand pass over the top. And now they generate some run, the Saints. Darting off halfback, long kick inside 50. Sharman goes with one hand on Annan, then sold him out of his boots. Spins around from 35 metres out. Flares it across the face of Cole. Windhager, Butler, tight to the boundary line. Back to Windhager. He retreats. Hasty had it knocked down. Brilliantly done by Ralph Smith, who then ran into trouble, got caught holding the ball. Free kick back to the Saints. They'll try and make a more decisive path to goal. Butler squares it up to Hill. Brad Hill's mark 55 out. It is a crowded forward 50 for the Saints at the moment. Hill comes back to Silvani playing game 150 today. Here's Jack Silvani. Top of the goal square with the kick. It'll get out the back. And Miller walks it across on the goal line. First score of the day is a minor one. 4.5 minutes played in the opening term. It goes the way of the Saints.
0: So Miller, after having walked it across the goal line, he's going to kick right up the middle. He was looking for LaFoul. Locked in a wrestle. No one knew which way that was going. Hall, meanwhile, takes advantage and goes all the way home. Blink and you miss it. Bit of confusion as to which way that was going. Hall knew it, and he pulled the trigger from 52. Opening goal of the afternoon, St Kilda 1-1-7, Richmond yet to score after 5 minutes.
1: Jeez, the umpire needed to call that back because the play had actually stopped. So it was a free kick against LaFoul for holding in the end, but no player knew it. Now, Maxwell, look, good luck to him. He took the advantage there, but I think that's where the common sense part of the umpire has to come in and go, you know what, no, take the free kick. Everyone stopped. There's no advantage. Because once Max Hall saw the umpire signal the free kick, that's when he took off. So might have just slightly got that wrong, the umpire, but we needed a goal to get the ball back to the centre of the ground, at least.
2: Correct. So the Saints strike first here at the MCG. Koning trying to take it out of the middle. Boxall, hand pass over the head of Taru, which is no mean feat for the Athletic Saints. Prestia kicks deep. Floating across O'Connell, brought it down to Wilkie. Now Silvani on the back pedal. He was wrapped up by Lynch. He snuck out of the tackle. Wilkie belts it outside the defensive 50. Bouncing ball for Filippo of St Kilda. And now at halfback, he can settle to Windhager. Handball over the top to Hall. He loops it forward to Wilson, and the Saints will chain it by hand down the wing. Filippo's left foot kick to the edge of the 50. Owens back with the flight. And Tom Brown with a decisive fist to knock it out of play. 55 from home. Saints in attack at right half forward. The ball will be spun back into play.
1: And we got a text message from the Traralgon Tiger there, Joel. So he said Nathan Broad played all three premierships on the MCG.
2: Ah, yes. The Gabba.
1: Yes.
2: Yeah, forgive me for consigning that particular year to history.
1: Oh, no. Yeah.
0: Plenty have done that.
1: Yeah.
0: From the stoppage, kick inside 50 from McRae, smothered on its way in. Back into congestion at centre-half forward. Brown, nice work, was able to dodge, gave it to Nankervis by hand, further afield to Vlosten. He goes out wide, Houghton, spent it before he had it, dropped it, but had the composure to pick it up and go full the floor to Ralph Smith, who kept on running, kicks deep forward this time. Oh, good spoil in the end. Wilkie. Geez, he could have given away that free kick very easily, coming back with the flight, but it was a clean spoil and
1: that's the form he's in. He wasn't even looking. He just put the arm up there and the ball hit the hand.
2: A little bit quieter last week, Cal Wilkie.
1: Yeah, he was.
2: 10 disposals, one intercept mark, but he's put together another stellar season coming off an All-Australian campaign.
1: He did have Brody Kemp last week for a lot of that game, so Brody Kemp played very much a defensive role on Wilkie.
2: Brody Kemp's been in good form himself.
1: Yeah,
2: he's Flostone in front of the centre circles for the Tigers. Stabs it inside the 50. Nankervis comes across, throws an arm up, brings it down. It'll handball away to Taranto. Taranto to full forward. He needed a kind bounce. He didn't get it. It scoots through for another rush behind. Two behinds, plays 1-1-7. Saints on top, 8 minutes gone opening term. 0437-774-774 on the text from Terrelgan Tiger. Just proves, Rammer, not much gets past our astute audience.
1: Absolutely not.
0: Long kick from halfback. Windhager, with all the bravery in the world, went back with a fly. Didn't complete the mark at ground level. It is wrapped up as Clark gives it back to the umpire. Ball up to take place. Left half forward here for the Tigers. Kicking towards the punt road end. Campbell off the back of the stoppage. Gathered nicely. Turned boundary side. Hand pass and works the 1-2 with Nankervis. Looks for another 1-2 over the top, although Clark went further afield. Just overcooked the hand pass. Green's there, though. Intelligent little kick forward and kept in by the Tigers. Wilkie's there. He's got to get rid of it. He did just. And now Hill becomes the tackler. Ball still in dispute. Was it holding the ball? No, umpire wave play on. Windhager back to Wilkie, who forces a quick kick out of there. De Koning with an athletic fly. Crashed the pack, did enough to win the stoppage. Now a chance in the middle for Wilson. He's got a couple of options forward. Owens hasn't doubled back yet. He kicked it over his head in the end, so a bit of work for Allen to do there, and he did it beautifully. Tigers with numbers in defence. Gloston, hand pass over the top, is going to be okay. To Banks, who goes further afield. And Trainer just stuck the arm out and ball didn't come down with him. He then took on the tackle and this will be holding the ball. Going back the other way. Inside attacking 50 now. A chance for St Kilda to go forward through McRae.
2: Frustrating year for Luke Trainer. In and out of the team. Mostly out. Suspended after the gut punch a couple of weeks ago against the Eagles. McRae short to Hill. Kicks inside the 50 and Nick Floston will eat those for breakfast. And picks that one off easily, shoots it across the defensive 50 to Clark. Good to see Judson Clark back out on the MCG. After a long absence, he got a kick away and then sprawling out after that one was...
1: Got to take the grass there. Judson Clark had metres in front of him.
2: Green didn't quite get a hand on it. It bounced out of play. So lasso free kick for the Saints and they'll go back into ball possession mode. Hill behind the centre circles. They lead by 5 points. 10.5 gone opening term. Saturday footy on ABC Sport. Massive five-game slate today. Three AFLW games. Of course, Test Cricket on. We'll keep you across throughout the course of the afternoon. Depending on how well it goes, Maisie, we might give up. And just stop feeding those scores through eventually. Hall at half forward for St Kilda. Handball pinched by Ralph Smith. And the Tigers are off back the other way. There's a free kick. No, I thought there was a whistle. Umpire waves play on. And now the Tigers can bounce it down the outer side. Richko's got it again.
0: Just had a fumble, then went the fence. Just got the hand pass away. No, umpire says holding the ball. He had enough time. So a St Kilda free kick for Taru, who goes centrally. This might be a turnover. Almost. It, in fact, it is, because Hill couldn't complete the mark on the way down. Richmond coming the other way. Long hand pass forward to Taranto. Inside attacking 50. Smothered. And it's out for a boundary throw and inside attacking 50. Fair to say this isn't being played at any great level at the moment.
1: Or intensity.
0: No.
1: The intensity's been lacking for both teams. Our disposal has been really poor by both teams. Handball missing targets, kicks missing targets, tackles not sticking. We need some highlights soon.
0: Thrown back into play. Hawkshaw. Oh, well done by Lynch. Almost ripped it out of his hands. In fact, he did the work at ground level. Burnzo there for the Saints. Was able to get it to Hill, to Hall. Now to Silvani. Silvani kicks. That's a turnover as well. Coming back the other way. Now a chance for Trainer. He shoots from 50. It's away to the right. In fact, misses absolutely everything. Out of bounds on the full. 12 minutes played opening term. 1-1-7 St Kilda. Two behinds Richmond. Margin 5 points. And this hasn't reached any great height yet.
2: No. No, that's putting it mildly. Silvani chip short to Hall. Did a power of work to get up for last week. Jack Silvani has a few Saints who are a little bit banged up at this stage of the season. Tom De Koning among them. This man among them too. Brad Hill, as he accepts the kick from Wilkie to his chest. Shoots it down the line for Wilson. Joel Peterson, Andrew Mays, Adam Ramanaskis, Marnie Vinyl calling the action for you. Saturday footy here on ABC Sport. Max Hall is on his haunches down on the bench as well. He's been busy early. Might have copped a whack somewhere along the lines. Long kick to half forward for the Saints. Windhager to McRae. And that was handballed out of play. It'll be a lasso free kick for Clark at half back for Richmond.
0: We're on world record pace for lassos. We've had four of the opening 12 minutes.
2: Yeah, it's an absolute rodeo here at the MCG. 13 minutes played, Saints by five, and their Tigers are just kicking it around half back.
0: Probably says something about

0: see the replay.
1: That's all ball.
0: Yeah, nah, that's right. All ball there. That's great defensive play by Luke Traynor. So Jacking is going to ground. I think that's what fooled the umpire there.
2: So he's going to go around the corner here, Higgins. He's in the right forward pocket, so he'll go with the left. Prolific goal kicker. And that kick has missed. Hooked that a little bit too much.
0: He had poor kicking form last week as well, Jack Higgins. So number of opportunities against the Blues.
2: 1-2-8 the Saints. 2 behinds the Tigers. Let's head downstairs, Marnie.
3: You're talking a bit about the standard of this game. There's 2 fans here that could not care less. They're both, I reckon, under 8. Family friends of Dion Pressier, and they're right fantastic. Up here just yelling at him, and they're so excited.
1: Love that. That's part of the joy that footy can bring. Garcia sends it back inside the 50, and Traynor picks it off.
0: That's the local club feeling that we need to keep around football.
1: Yep.
0: Can't let it get too professional.
1: Yep. Important to harness that emotion and make sure there is still a place for that. And people, it is great when you're out in the outer on a day like today and you see families and the kids are all absolutely decked out in the Richmond gear or the Saints gear. It does remind you why we're all here.
0: Correct.
1: Sam Grill whacks it high inside 50. Lynch gets to the front of the pack for Richmond. Reading it nicely off hands was Hill. Shoots it back to Trevelya. Inside defensive 50 for the Saints. Hill did well. Now Garcia thought about handballing. Should have handballed. He kicked an absolute mung down the line. It was a knuckleball straight to Judson Clark, who marks it left half forward.
2: Could have had our 5th lasso if you just let that go. Another metre. Clark kicks inside attacking 50. Leap over the top, not taken by Garcia, and he turns tackler in the end, and we'll have another stoppage inside attacking 50 here for the Tigers. Almost 16 minutes played opening term. One straight kick the margin in favour of the Saints. Lafau doing the ruck work. Bounces towards Stocker, who roved. Kicked immediately out of defensive 50, but well intercepted by Miller, and he can switch play up too to Broad, who's over halfway inside the centre square, goes inside attacking 50 with the kick. Oh, Taru almost crowd surfed there, that pack.
0: Well, he's on his own play, amazing.
2: They wanted a free kick, the Tigers fans. Now Hill happy to step it over. That's very close to deliberate. He had a little bit of pressure in front of him, but he received the hand pass and then just step backwards. So he accepts the kick in and goes to Silvani, and now the Saints are away.
1: It's cut out by Rechko, though, who's been good in the early stage, and he just can't keep that ball alive after spoiling it. The Tigers fans not exactly thrilled with the call. Ball will be tossed back in, right half forward. 5-point lead to the Saints. 1 goal through 16 and a half minutes in this game thus far, and it went the way of St Kilda. Prestia chases it out toward the boundary line. Sharman beats him to it, steps it across. And again, it'll be tossed in centre of the southern wing. Neither side able to get much of a foothold in this game so far, Rama.
0: Well, no. And look, possession's enormous in this game. We're 17 minutes in, and St Kilda have already had 100 possessions. So pressure is just non-existent by the Tigers at the moment.
1: Lafau and Marshall in ruck. Marshall went to ground, flicked it over his head. Taranto's there for the Tigers. Handball to Lawler. Now to Prestia along the boundary line. Kicks up that southern wing. And it's easily cut off by Toby Trevelya. Back into the Saints team this week. 6th game of the season for the first round pick of a couple of years ago. Can try and set up an attack from half back.
2: He goes out wide looking for Marshall, and Marshall stood tall in the pack, and flying over the top, couldn't affect the contest. He gets to his feet a little gingerly and jogs back, comes in board to Burns, and now a chance for Hill, who's inside the centre square. He's done plenty of running already, Brad Hill. Drives this one long right to Owens in the goal square. Worked his man under beautifully, took the chest mark. It was a good kick. It favoured Owens.
0: Well,
2: and he did enough with the body.
0: The first kick's the important one from Marshall, coming back inboards there to Brad Hill. Now, he had runners going past Brad Hill, but take the responsibility yourself. Senior leader in this team. Kicks it to the fat side. Mitch Owens there, able to hold off his direct opponent.
2: So he marked at the top of the square. He's on a slight angle to the right here. He'll only kick from 15 or 20 metres out from goal. In comes Owens for his first of the afternoon, and he doesn't disappoint. So the opening 2 goals of the afternoon, the way of the Saints, 2-2-14, leading Richmond, 3 behinds. We've played 18 minutes in the opening term on ABC Sport.
0: Well, I mentioned Brad Hill. He's up to 14 possessions in this first quarter, so he's had the 10 kicks, 4

0: air balls. 11 of those possessions have been uncontested. So we know he's a running machine, but this is where Richmond need to be better. Like, with Naz not playing, it's sort of like, well, what are their next best ball winners? Now, Brad Hill is clearly that, and they're just allowing him off the chain at the moment. So he's doing as he pleases here at the moment. 5 uncontested marks. Cal Wilkie's up to 10 himself, just controlling that defensive half of the ground as he usually does. So Richmond need to start to pressure, start to apply some pressure to this St Kilda team.
1: Back in the middle, the Tigers will get the clearance up toward our forward, or colliding with Trevallier and Hastie. And Hastie's pulled up a little bit sore at centre half back. Trevallier goes back in, flicks the handball back to Hill, bashes it back the other way, spills away to Ross. Ross off a couple of steps, nails it. From the top of the 50, Jack Ross unloads a bomb to get the Tigers on the board in a major sense. 1-3-9 Richmond, St Kilda 2-2-14, 20 minutes played, opening term, Saturday footy on ABC Sport.
0: Well, much better there. So the two St Kilda players there, Trevaglia and Hastie, run into each other. Hastie comes off second best in that competition, but Richmond at ground levels just started to outnumber there. So Brad Hill, I sang his praises earlier for the goal for Owens there, makes a critical mistake. You've got to take the ball, take the tackle. On that occasion, Ross is there waiting. Beautiful finish there for the Tigers for their first of the game.
2: So margin back to 5 points. Now into time on in this opening term. A cloudy day now at the MCG. Hall tracking this one back from the middle. And then Garcia becomes the tackler in that contest. So another stoppage to take place. Grill gets to his feet. Gives the footy back to the umpire. And then Curvis just punches it away from any sort of contest at the moment. Then Hall was almost caught holding the ball. Umpire wave play on. Stocker to Hastie, who was involved in that collision a moment ago. He goes by hand to Wilkie. And then out wider still to Garcia, who's a left half back for the Saints.
1: Drag the footy up for fun across the course of the season. Hugo Garcia, speaking of, Brad Hill disposal number 15. Carves it infield to Hall on the diagonal. Massive game last week for Max Hall. 30 disposals, 2 goals, 3, 10 clearances, 10 inside 50s. He was enormous. It's an awkward kick across the defensive 50. It'll work out, though, for Stocker, who punches a kick wide for Silvani. The former Carlton teammates link up. And now Silvani kicks the Saints inside forward 50. Owens in from the side. Terrific hands. He read that ball beautifully. And he latched onto it, 35 from home, to a slight angle to the right of centre.
0: When Mitch Owens has a genuine key forward to play with, he's going to be a really, really tricky matchup for any team. He's having to play as a key forward for St Kilda now for a couple of years.
1: 23 goals on the season so far. He's up against it up there, but he's making a good fist of it, Mitch Owens. He's got a pair in the early going. And he just needs a foil to help him out up there. An 11-point lead now to the Saints. 22 and a half gone. Opening term, Saturday footy on ABC Sport. Here's Rammer.
0: Yeah, and I mentioned that because we know the story of Max King, obviously, but they've tried others down there. Like Caminiti has been tried down there a couple of times. Hasn't quite worked. He looks better as a key defender. Cooper Sharman is similar height. So they've just lacked those tall players. And I think that's where the frustration is for St Kilda fans, is that when they do get that right, how does it look? Now, does it change the whole dynamic of their team? Does it push them higher up the ladder? Because at the moment, you've got Roel Marshall's down there at the moment with Tom DeConing in the ruck, but he's playing out of a forward pocket, basically.
2: DeConing won it down, but only as far as Lawler, who drives the Tigers inside attacking 50. Ball almost got out the back of the pack. Well, hitting it with some pace there was Ralphsmith, who darted down from the wing. And he's wrapped up in the forward pocket, stoppage to take place. Mids are rushing down there. Nankervis won it down, only as far as Taru. It's caught in between a few legs, and the umpire says, I'll have it again. Ball up to take place. Left forward pocket here. Punt road end. Crowd packed behind this stoppage. Hasty had a fumble at the last minute. Then he dived on it, just got rid of it at the right time. Ooh, big aggressive tackle there by Nankervis. And he just held on a little too long. Boxer with the free kick. Right back pocket for the Saints.
1: Richmond faithful not happy with that. In cricket, 8 for 417 Bangladesh at lunch. So no inroads for the Aussies in a great sense. Long kick outside the defensive 50 from Boxall, marked by Sharman. Kicks to the edge of the defensive side of the square now to De Koning. Gets on his left boot. It's a poor kick in the end, easily cut off by Banks. On the front point of the square for Richmond, he had O'Connell and Silvani to pick from Tom De Koning, and he split the both of them. Couldn't find the target. Now short on the outer side. Saints 3-2, Richmond 1-3. A five-game slate of men's AFL today. Three women's games as well. The first of those between North Melbourne and Geelong starting very soon as the Roos begin their two-time premiership defence. They ended that game 27 games in a row. They have won. But the Cats have come close, and Mick Stanier, when he was coaching Melbourne, now coaching Geelong, has been one who's led his team pretty close to the Kangaroos. Tigers to half forward. Prestia jabs it inside the 50. It stays alive for Nankervis, who's got Wilkie to deal with. He thought about the fend-off and then just retreated across the boundary line. And it'll be thrown in 45 out from the Richmond goal. The punt road end to the MCG.
0: Well, the game at the moment is just very one-on-one. Neither team is taking an extra up to the stoppage. Neither team is dropping a player behind the ball. So it's just pure, you know, us against them type of mentality for both teams at the moment.
2: De Koning rose high, and then it was back into Banks. Oh, no, it was Green who got to his feet. Hands the ball back to the umpire. We'll have another ball up, this time outside attacking 50. De Koning reaches over the top with an athletic leap. He then got the footy, hand pass defensive side of that stoppage to O'Connell on his left, and that's out of bounds on the full. Put it down for another one this afternoon. So this one coming back inside attacking 50, you'd think, for the Tigers.
1: It'll be Ross to do the work. From right half forward, he shoots the kick to the pocket. Lawler. Powerful overhead mark. And Lawler drags it in. 45 out. Couple of paces in from the boundary line. It'll kick from just inside the 50 in the right forward pocket.
0: Strong hands.
1: It was terrific here a couple of weeks ago against the Eagles with three. A little bit sore after a collision last week late against the Crows, but able to play today. He sends it on its way from close to the boundary line and left it narrow all the way. 10-point lead the way of the Saints. 27 gone in the opening term. Saturday footy on ABC Sport.
0: And he's one of the players that I'm talking about. Obviously, number one draft pick, but he's got to be playing 50 or 60% game time as a midfielder next year.
2: Yeah, big preseason coming up for him. Let's hope he gets a good run at it. Huge jump and big defensive score there from NN.
0: He's a fine.
2: Yeah, I was going to say, last week he was excellent. Yep.
0: So I think, you know, that's what I'm talking about earlier. The back half of their ground looks relatively settled. Now, Nathan Broad will leave a gap, but they should be able to fill that role.
2: Nankervis wins it down, left half forward here for the Tigers. That hand pass a little too hot for Houghton, and through his hands and out for another boundary throw-in.
0: And I say that, Vlosten still looks like he's got plenty of footy in him. Jaden Short still looks like he's got plenty of footy in him. But then you've got Brown, who looks like he's going to be a good player. Trainor, that looks like a good player. Miller. So, you know, their backline stocks look good, the Tigers.
2: Thrown back into play, to Koning and Nankervis wrestling. Bobbles around a little bit. And Ross, hand pass over the top to Nankervis. Just got the hand pass away. Although it bounces the way here of Houghton, who's almost pushed over the boundary line. And Garcia ensures it does go over. And there's a few little afters. Nothing too nasty in that. Nice to see Grill getting involved. And we'll have another boundary throw. And they've progressed about 20 metres here, the Saints, just shy of centre wing.
1: A couple of the rookies in there. Tash Houghton, an effective rookie. And Sam Grill in his first year in yellow and black. Rel Smith is wrapped up. Of course, Dad Sean played for the Saints with our man Nathan Burke. Still involved in the past players for St Kilda. Sean Rel Smith. And Curva slaps it down. Sends it forward. Windhager Handball to McRae. Lightning hands to get it away to Garcia, who jams it on the boot. Marshall had a good couple of pieces of it. Anand with him every step of the way. Deep entry for St Kilda. No one was home, though. And the Tigers can work it out of there. Banks gave it to Broad as quarter time is reached here at the MCG, a game that didn't hit any massive heights in that opening term. It was scrappy stuff between these two teams. We went 16 minutes with only one goal on the board between them. A little flurry late. And at quarter time is St Kilda 3-2-20 to Richmond 1-4-10. Ross Lyon and Cal Wilkie having a conversation in front of the St Kilda bench as the Saints captain's about to run down into the rooms. Two goals in the opening term to Mitch Owens for the Saints, one to Max Hall. And the goal for Richmond, kicked by Jack Ross in that opening term. 0437 774 774 to join us throughout the course of the afternoon. It's the Saints by 10 at the end of one. This is Saturday Footy on ABC Sport.
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2: So Miller, having walked it across the goal line, he's going to kick right up the middle. He was looking for LaFoul. Locked in a wrestle. No one knew which way that was going. Hall, meanwhile, takes advantage and goes all the way home. Comes in board to Burns. Now a chance for Hill. He's inside the centre square. He's done plenty of running already, Brad Hill. Drives this one long right to Owens in the goal square. Worked his man under a beautifully took the chest mark. In comes Owens for his first of the afternoon, and he doesn't disappoint.
1: Tigers will get the clearance up to half forward, all colliding with Trevallier and Hastie. And Hastie's pulled up a little bit sore at centre-half back. Trevallier goes back in, flicks the handball back to Hill, bashes it back the other way, spills away to Ross. Ross off a couple of steps, nails it. Stocker, who punches a kick wide for Silvani, the former Carlton teammates link up. And now Silvani kicks the Saints inside forward 50. Owens in from the side, terrific hands. He read that ball beautifully. He's up against it up there, but he's making a good fist of it, Mitch Owens. He's got a pair in the early going.
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1: Saints by 10 at the end of one at the MCG. Joel Peterson, Andrew Mays, Adam Ramanaskis and Marnie Vinyl with you. Saturday footy here on ABC Sport. Terrific to have your company. Richmond and St Kilda at the MCG. North Melbourne and Geelong. Brisbane and Gold Coast in the twilight this afternoon. Hawthorne Collingwood tonight here, the second leg of a doubleheader at the G. And Port Adelaide and Melbourne is the other game on a massive Saturday of footy. Of course, three women's games on as well. The Tigers will start their campaign against Collingwood a little bit later today. North Melbourne start their premiership defence against Geelong. Gold Coast Western Bulldogs in the AFLW throughout the course of the afternoon. So we'll keep you across all of that. You can hear a call of the cricket as well. Australia versus Bangladesh up in the top end. 8 for 417. Bangladesh at lunch on day three. So well and truly in control of that test match, which is a surprising start to what's going to be an elongated period of cricket from the Australian perspective. Rama, the opening term, it was scrappy for both of these teams, but the numbers say that the Saints are in control as far as possession goes.
0: Yeah, they certainly are. It was a scrappy start to the game by both teams. It just looked like really a bit of circle work that wasn't very skillful. So the ball was on the ground a lot, missed handballs, missed kicks, missed tackles, missed marks, and it was going through the motions very much the early part of that first quarter. St Kilda have had 132 possessions for the quarter, so they're nearly on pace for 600 touches of the football for the game, which would just be, it'd be out of this world. So Richmond's pressure in that first half, I thought was lacking, in that first quarter, sorry, I thought was really lacking. So Brad Hill's had the 15 possessions in that quarter, Wilkie 11, Max Hall 11, Jack McRae 9. I'd love to see one of the young Richmond players go to Brad Hill in this second quarter now. Brad Hill's been an elite runner in this competition for many, many years. Obviously, his Hawthorn years were incredible there, where he played in those premiership teams. But, you know, maybe it's a young Taj Hodden. Maybe it's a Judson Clark know, the guys that you want to play that role in the future, go and learn from a guy that's been able to do it 250 times in this league to get a lesson. Now, if you let Brad Hill run around as he is now, he'll have 40 plus. That's just where it's heading, because they give him the ball. We know how secure to play. They love to feed the ball to their runners. Their runners are long runners. So Darcy Wilson, Brad Hill, Max Hall, Windhager, even Hugo Garcia, they're all very powerful runners. So that's how Ross has always coached his teams, with those guys, particularly through the middle of the ground. It's not your short 5, 10-metre burst. It's your 50, 60, 70-metre burst running, and then you're kicking the football. So I think if Richmond tighten up that part of the game, not allowing those St Kilda runners, particularly through the middle of the ground, to have it all their own way, but, you know, it's a 10-point margin, but it feels a lot more. It does feel a lot more in this game at the moment. So tricky one for the Tigers. Obviously, they want their younger players to play the game, but I believe you're still going to be teaching them the right way that you want them to play.
1: So plus one in terms of inside 50s in that team.
0: Most of the other stats are very similar and close.
1: Lafau, Lynch and Armstrong, their three tall targets, have had one disposal between them.
0: Yeah, and that's where the issue lies, I think, for the Tigers. I mentioned their back half of the ground looks relatively organised for the future. I think it's their forward half of the ground is still very much a work in progress. So having Harry Armstrong playing, they've obviously got Jonty Fall as well. Tom Sims, they've got also on the list. So I think there's still a fair bit of trial and error in the front half of their ground.
1: Good text from Dom on 0437 774 774 as well, saying, speaking about the Nathan Broad role, Josh Gibkiss is another
0: definitely.
1: One who we just have not seen. He's been...
0: Just needs some luck.
1: Yeah, he's been... It's been a brutal run with injuries for another former Tigers first-round pick. Second term underway, Saints by 10. They get the clearance to start. Garcia to Hall, drives it inside 50. His trainer hanging on to Marshall, he was. And the big Saint will have the free kick. 45 from home, and he's gesturing that he wants to send this one long to the punt right end.
0: The interesting part for the Saints is how they review Marshall and De Koning at season's end. And if it worked...
2: What's your verdict?
0: Well, I think Rowan Marshall just looks so much better in the ruck. Like, we did the game when St Kilda went down to Geelong at Cadinia Park a couple of weeks ago, and Marshall dominated, just completely dominated that game.
1: When what he decides to do with his future as well. For now, he's in Saints colours, and he's strutting into the punt right end, sending it on its way and kicking, trawling. It's a glorious set shot from Rowan Marshall. And his teammates come from everywhere to celebrate with him as he gets the first goal of the second term within a minute. 4-2-26 the Saints. Richmond 1-4-10. Minute played, second term. Of course, you feel like Geelong will loom at the end of the season again for him after the conversation there.
0: Well, my point to it is how are they evaluating it as successful or unsuccessful? Now, I don't know what the metrics are unless St Kilda are prepared to come out and tell us what that is. But it seems to me that when they've played together, is De Koning's had a lot more time in the ruck than Rowan Marshall. So maybe it is the thought of St Kilda that we want to play Marshall as a 70% forward and a 30% ruckman. I don't think that suits Rowan Marshall, to be totally honest.
2: Back in the middle, we'll have a secondary ball up after Prestia was taken to ground.
0: The other part we need to keep an eye on today is percentage.
2: Tossed up. Garcia just got away from him at the last moment. Box will try to get his arms free. Was slammed into the ground. Umpire said play on, and now he'll have it a third time.
0: And I say that, Maisie, because if Carlton lose their next two and St Kilda win their next two, they're very close in percentage at the moment. So St Kilda can make up that little gap today if possible.
1: St Kilda on top of Carlton on percentage at the moment. So 102, Carlton 99. So they could go a long way to just taking that out of the equation almost today if they have a big win.
0: That's where they've got to be pushing.
1: They need everything to break their way to potentially make a wild card final. Bobbles around. Centre wing out of sight of the ground. De Koning has applied it. Hall, Garcia, Ranin and Ankervis, which is a position that no player in the competition wants to find themselves in. It's like standing on the tracks with a freight train coming the other way. And Curvis goes into battle against De Koning again. Slapped down in the direction of Prestia. Emerging with it was Ralph Smith for the Tigers. Flicks the handball over the top. Trying to find Taranto on the end of it. Richko's dragged down another ball up.
0: And just quickly, we've got a lot of loyal listeners on Saturday. So for those that are wondering where Corbin and Ben are, they're up at the top end doing the cricket at the moment.

0: tanning. Beautiful up there, it looks.
1: It does.
0: A bit different to a 15-degree cloudy day here at the MCG. We'll have another stoppage left half forward. I think we've had 7 ball ups since the goal a minute and a half ago.
1: And the ball's moved 50 metres maybe?
0: There's a lot of players around this footy. Now a clearance, a significant 1-2 from Taranto as he goes inside 50. No mark taken, grill front and centre. Now Ralph Smith runs a good line, but was taken over the boundary line and out of bounds next to the left behind post. So a chance deep inside attacking 50 here for the Tigers. 1-4-10 Richmond, 4-2-26 St Kilda. They've kicked the only goal of this second term so far. Toss back into play. Lynch. Whistle. It's going St Kilda's way. Or is it? It is. It's going to Stocker, who didn't even know he had the free kick, so he had to be called back from the umpire 50 metres back to take the free kick.
1: I find that incredible that a player has got a free kick, but he doesn't even know it's his free kick. So what's the umpire seeing there in that contest?
2: Wilkie off halfback, Campbell to Hill, disposal number 16 coming up for Brad Hill. No Tigers had it more than 7 times. He swings it across the defensive 50 to Garcia, who marks and goes immediately. Sends it up to Marshall. Marshall to Hall, 60 metres out for the Saints. Max Hall swings around on the right boot towards Sharman. Marks, rolls into goal and sticks it through. Saints with 2 in the opening 5 minutes of the second term. And Cooper Sharman, the beneficiary of some swift ball movement from St Kilda. 5-2-32, Richmond 1-4-10, Saturday footy on ABC Sport.
1: Well, a bit of excitement here and a bit of excitement in the top end. We finally took that wicket in the cricket there, so they're 9 down now, Bangladesh. But it was a kick of Brad Hill from half back where he's the ball gets central, and then St Kilda able to go through the middle of the ground. Little kick to Marshall, Marshall then to Hall, and then the deeper one. Those deeper entries inside forward 50 are critical because it really makes the defenders defend. Whereas when they're shallow entries, well, you can sort of take a little bit of a risk there if you're a defender and start to go. But those deep entries, and Sharman was just too good in that marking contest.
0: Back to the middle, and then Curver shrugged a couple of tackles, then got it to Lawler off his left, up towards half forward. No mark taken through the legs of Green. Now big tackle on Taru, and we'll have a ball up 40 out from the Richmond goal. 6 minutes played, second term, margin 22 points in favour of the Saints. Tossed up, there'll be another clearance here for Garcia, who slams it on his left boot up towards the wing. Well controlled by Owens, who got it to the running Butler. Kicks over the top to Wilson, who can run. He kept going too. Gets to 50, then pauses, hand passes back to Butler, who kept on going. He hand passes further afield, and then the centering ball across towards Marshall, who's up, but he didn't come down with it. Did almost everything there right, St Kilda, but spilled it at the last moment. Owens ensures it stays inside St Kilda's forward 50. And the stoppage take place next to the left behind post.
2: Marshall reaches up. Owens grabbed high. Free kick to Mitch Owens in the left forward pocket. Pretty close in, looking for a third goal in this second term already for the Saints. Already kicked one. Has Mitch Owens as he just regathers his composure, puts the footy down. As he goes back to the top of his mark and takes a moment to assess what's ahead of him. Tight in the left forward pocket. Punt road into the ground. Whips around and kicks truly. Summed it up nicely. Second goal for Mitch Owens. And the Saints are flying to start this second term. 3 in 7.5 minutes. They lead by 28 points. Before the thoughts of Rammer, we'll go downstairs to Marnie.
3: Yellow and black are definitely the dominant colours in the crowd, but the Saints Army are making themselves known when they score. Someone who I didn't expect to be sitting behind me, though, is Carlton Sophie McKay.
2: There you go. Of course, the Blues AFLW star watching on this afternoon, coming off a win over the Saints last week. A couple of texts as well, Rammer, on our mats.
1: Yes.
2: Of course.
1: And as always, our listeners are right.
2: Yep.
1: So we do acknowledge that.
2: So St Kilda win 2, their percentage is above 100. Carlton lose 2, their percentage is already below 100. Right. So it won't matter.
1: Won't matter. Correct.
0: Back in the middle.

0: to Koning, and Nankervis. Give that one to Nankervis. And then De Koning got to work at ground level. Hand pass towards space more than anything. Hill's there to burst onto it, though. He gathers. He kicks towards attacking 50. It's in front of Owens again. Might have come off his boot. He saves it from being another lasso. Could have almost been a throw. And it is. No, it's not. It's a throw in. So all the players, I reckon, thought that was a throw, but it might well have been out before it was. So it's going to be a ball in.
1: Richmond have touched the football 7 times in 9 minutes in this quarter.
0: Yeah, this is a worrying second term so far for the Tigers after a slow start from both teams in the opening term. Hall kicks inside, attacking 50. Owens again. Right forward pocket this time. Came out on a strong lead. And that vice-like grip around that footy wasn't letting him down.
1: Well, he's the problem, Mitch Owens.
0: So he will line up for goal number 4.
1: Yeah.
0: 25 goals this year so far for Mitch Owens, and he looks on this afternoon. He'll kick from 40, right on the boundary line, right forward pocket. It's across the face. In fact, it's going to miss everything. Oh. And then Curvis just into the goalpost to ensure that Richmond will win back possession. Rush behind it is. 1-4-10 the Tigers. 6-3-39 the Saints. And you can tell who's taking the kick out. It's Theon Prestia for the Tigers.
2: Don't mention the R word as he runs into play. Sends it long. Lynch, Silvani came over the top of him. Ball spilt to Burns, who got wrapped up by Lawler. Umpire waves play on. The locals are enraged, this Tiger crowd. Lawler goes back in, tries to lay the tackle once more. And pack around the footy at left half forward for the Saints. Taranto comes away with it. Clark, handball to Prestia, weaves his way through a couple of tackles, then loops the handball forward to Taranto again. He pops it over the top to Lawler, centre of the members' wing. Now on to Lynch. LaFau's out the back if they can get it there. Lynch handball back to Lawler. Kicks now to LaFau.
1: Fourth play on, it should be.
2: LaFau thought long and hard about coming around that line. But he will go back from point-blank range and try and get this first of this second term.
1: Oh, it's their best movement all day, the Tigers. So what are we, 11 minutes into this second quarter? They take the ball from half-back down. Preston involved heavily in that passage.
2: And LaFau just needs to finish it off. And does. There's the little glimpse for Tigers fans. 2-4-16. St Kilda 6-3-39, 11 played second term. Saturday footy on ABC Sport. He's Adam Ramanaskis.
1: So is it just that little cut back in boards by Prestia? Gets the handball to Taranto. Then it's Lawler with another handball. And I think that was Tom Lynch's first touch of the game. So he gets involved there as well. But it's the chain of handball. And I think when your chain of handball are all hitting the target, it makes it very difficult for the opposition to defend, and that was the case there with St Kilda. They just couldn't stop the ball. That allowed Richmond a deep entry inside forward 50 for LaFau.
0: And the goal kicker is now into the ruck for the Tigers. He'll go up against Rowan Marshall. Marshall looks straight at him. LaFau actually won that down, and he did the work at ground level, was tackled off it at the last moment. Umpire waves play on. Wilson comes through the stoppage, did nicely. Hand pass out to the running Hill. Another possession for him and another beautiful delivery onto the chest of Higgins, who's 55 from goal. He kicks towards Sharman in the forward pocket, and it's spoiled out of bounds by Broad, who was in front on that occasion. Boundary throw in to take place. Right forward pocket here for St Kilda underneath the Shane Warne stand. 23 points the margin, 12 played second term. Here's Joel Peterson.
2: Broad and Prestia would have to do a little bit wrong to not get a round of applause today, I reckon.
1: Wow, that's what happens when your premiership stars. Richmond will starve the success for so long.
2: Here is Prestia right on cue. Ross, trainer, kicks smothered, spills to Owens. He goes headlong into the legs of Flostone, and it spills out toward the boundary line. It'll be tossed back in. Right forward pocket, Saints into attack. 3-1 in this second term so far. In the AFLW, was the Roos who got the first goal of the game at Docklands. It's Geelong by a point at quarter time over the all-conquering Kangaroos in their AFLW season opener. Windhager got upended after he kicked the full forward, knocked away from Sharman. Lake lays the tackle immediately, and a ball up at full forward for the Saints.
0: The foul wandering down to do the ruck work here against Marshall. Marshall just grabbed it out of the ruck, couldn't get his hands free, should have been holding the ball. Umpire said play on, and now it's another stoppage in the forward pocket here for St Kilda.
1: So that's not considered prior opportunity when you grab it out of the ruck anymore.
0: So I thought he had a long time to get rid of that once he took the tackle.
1: Looked like he was fighting the tackle, so that's, I think, where it should have been holding the ball.
0: Now the ball up to take place here. 20 out from goal. Umpire clears away. Marshall taps it down on this occasion. It was a good tap to Garcia too, who only just got his hand pass away. To Prestia, who turned it over to Wilson. Now to Butler. Butler looking for a bit of space. Philippou heard the voice. It was Hill, who had a fumble. His hand pass missed the target. Burns comes in for support. Tries to shrug the tackle. Got his hand pass to Butler, who hand passed blindly over his head. This is all very messy. Forward of centre here for St Kilda. And another ball up to take place after Lake was taken to ground. Can't get a clear possession here. The Saints inside attacking 50.
2: Pressure from both teams is very good. Marshall in ruck, slaps it down. Garcia chases after it. Picks it up, left foot kick through the traffic to full forward. Couple of Tigers fly for it. Trainer over the top, spilt to Lake. Oh. Waltz through, too much juice on the hand mark. And that's a throw.
1: That has got to be a throw.
2: Absolutely a throw. A little overhead flick from Steely Green. So he left the ground to try and take the foot. It was almost like he was doing a volleyball set back to the player at the top of the goal square. And he's just flicked it with both hands from above his head. And it'll be a free kick for the Saints. That is an unusual one.
1: That's very unusual.
0: Why didn't he tap it?
1: I think it just was all a bit slow to process, Maisie, to be honest with you.
2: He was buffering at the top of the pitch goal square. Not the place you want to be buffering. Windhager to take the free kick and stick it through for the Saints. And they take advantage of what was a truly bizarre mistake.
1: I'm not sure what the Tiger supporters are booing for.
2: Maybe one of the other early ones.
1: But not at the basketball.
2: No. No, even in basketball, that'd be questionable in that spot. 7-3-45 to 2-4-16. St Kilda's 29-point lead is restored. 16 played, second term, Saturday footy on ABC Sport.
1: Yeah, well, it was good pressure, I think, also by the Saints. So it's as bad as that decision was from Steely Green, the pressure from St Kilda, probably for a minute and a half, when it was stuck inside their forward 50, they didn't allow Richmond, you know, to take the ball away. It was restart, stoppage, restart, stoppage. So then they get the reward for that pressure.
0: I could describe Adam Uze's reaction, but I can't send you a transcript. It was not very happy. Now the Tigers are away. Inside attacking 50 this time. Into the forward pocket. Sliding in on his knees, Green. And he almost had the goal assist this time. Hill forces the behinds. Rush through as he is tracking back, as he has done all afternoon. Brad Hill has had a mountain of it. 2-5-17 Richmond, 7-3-45, 17 played second term, and Hill's away.
2: Yep, coming up for disposal, number 20, whacks it to the outer side wing. Lefau up among the pack, trying to provide some aerial support. Windhager is ushered across the boundary line. Tossed back in. 28 points the margin away off St Kilda. 17.5 played second term. Joel Peterson, Andrew Mays, Adam Ramanassius, and Marty Vinyl with you. Saturday footy on ABC Sport. Australia, or Bangladesh, 9 for 419 in the cricket. You can access that via the cricket button on ABC Listen. Recall of that first test between Australia and Bangladesh in the top end. Hasty emerges with it. Then got run down by Ralph Smith. Somehow was waved play on, knocked out of his hands at the last moment. Lefau curls it inside forward 50. And again, Trevallier flies into the face of a teammate. This time it's spoiled out of play. So he'll be tossed in deep forward.
1: Yeah, Stocker in the way that time. It's slow to get up, but he looks okay.
0: Chance here for the Tigers. Inside attacking 50. Has been living down the other end in this second term. Toss back into play. Marshall And Lynch doing the ruck work. Came off the shin of Marshall. Kick forward and stoppers there to cut it off at the top of his defensive goal square. Short kick to Wilkie. And Wilkie to Hill, who has another one coming up here. Hill round the corner and then he's looking long. Had a bit of a fade on it, that footy. And straight to Brown, who kicks inside attacking 50. Yeah, quick well kick is a good kick. And Taranto marks 47 from goal.
1: Well, he positioned himself really well, Tom Brown, there behind the ball. But I love to play on. So take the mark, then go. Because it catches St Kilda's defenders out of position. When you take that mark centre wing and you stop, all it does is just allow the opposition to set up behind the football again. But Brown took the advantage there with nobody on the mark. Got it to Tim Taranto.
0: Taranto, he'll have to kick 51 right from the paint of 50. Struck that beautifully. Taranto has won this afternoon. 3 now for the Tigers. Margin back to 22 points in favour of the Saints. 7-3 plays 3-5. Let's head downstairs and Marnie.
3: Dion Presti is about to come back on in a long sleeves Guernsey. So he's changed it a few times now. I think maybe going to sell his last game once.
2: Yes.
0: You're onto it, Marnie.
2: That's good, Marnie. Dion Presti is just trying to make every post a winner.
1: Why not? Yeah, if you can make a dollar, go for your life, I think. But look, it is chilly. It is chilly. I was hoping you boys were happy to keep the windows closed today, but...
2: Sorry, Rammer.
1: That's okay. We need the atmosphere.
2: It'll be out in the elements.
1: That was a terrific kick by Tim Taranto. Outside 50. Not known for his long kicking, but covered the distance easily.
2: 14 goals from his 20 games this season, Tim Taranto. Oh. Long kick inside from Garcia. G. Owens got upstairs, almost pulled it in. Trainers just scrambled it out of there and kicked it out of bounds on the full. So it'll come back in with some interest here for St Kilda. Richco needed to be quick to man the mark. Windhager almost went straight past him. Windhager's low kick to the edge of the 50 finds Hall. Hall's got to Koning deep forward. Presentations from Higgins and Owens shorter than that. He does go to Koning. Sharman in from the side. Higgins throws a boot at it. He's pushed off the kick right alongside the behind line. It is walked across by Broad and that 23-point margin. He's back for the Saints. 46 plays, 23. 21 year on second term.
0: Another round of applause coming up as Broad takes the kick in.
2: For a rush behind this time, mate.
0: Now soak it up, the two of them. Lynch, was he pushed in that contest? No. And Silvani takes the mark. Across half back, he goes to Stocker, who's inside the centre square. He flares it further out wide to Wilkie, who's on the edge, right edge of the centre square this time. And out further wide to Hasty. And to the running man himself, Brad Hill. Looking inside, attacking 50, 60 from goal. Hill just keeps it low, goes long to the top of the goal square. Good punch from Anand. Nice rove there from Houghton as well. Now Green's away. Hand pass was behind Taranto, but he was good enough to take it. Got it to short. Further wider out still to Green. Rechko kept on running. Receives the footy. Then looks inboard. It was the right idea, wrong end execution. As unfortunately Armstrong wasn't going to get anywhere near that. Stock has it for the Saints.
2: Stocker to the back edge of the square for Filippo, who plays on immediately to Hall. Hall's going to whip it out wide for Brad Hill, who's all alone on the southern side wing. Brown came to meet him. Hill went around the mark, played on. Then he was called back, and then he went. Kicked short to O'Connell. Front edge of the centre square for the Saints. He's got Owens hitting up at the footy. Annan reaches over the top. The kick just sat up a moment and didn't allow Owens access to the footy. Spilt to Butler. Now to Hill. Outside the 50 for the Saints. He jabs it inside the arc. Sprawling out after it to mark was Trainer on the second attempt. So an impressive intercept from the young Richmond defender. Comes back to Annan, who's been terrific back there and using his height over the top of Sharman and Owens on a number of occasions. 23-point lead to the Saints. 22 and a half gone in the second term.
0: Might have caught that one with his nose, Luke Traynor. It burst through the hands. Luckily rebounded back to him. Now the Saints looking to get back inside attacking 50, although Broad, lovely pick up off his toes. Out to Rechko. High kick. Hugging the boundary line. Green with an early flight. He completed the mark. No, umpire said play on. It was a good effort. being one of the smallest men out there. And then the kick forward is okay too. Ralph Smith, O'Connell overcommitted. Ralph Smith paddles in front of himself. Well, inside attacking 50, lost his feet. Dragged the ball in. Silvani's there to help the Saints. He kicks around the corner. Numbers here with the Tigers. Retro could have been paid the mark. Big hand pass, or good work by Hasty initially, then might have had his head ripped off. Up by a set play on Trevalia. And now back up towards the wing, but short. Diving in front takes the mark, and that's a good kick into the middle.
2: Yeah, creative kick. Finds Banks, centre of the MCG. Fans it wide for Brown, who's marked 65 from home at left half forward.
0: A shot.
2: He's got a good shoe on him, Tom Brown. He can send this one pretty deep. A set-up kick. Lynch comes at it. He got two hands to it. To Koning and Windhager compete in the air for the Saints. Spills away to Silvani, who blasted out toward half-back. Trainer cleared the space for Flostone. Did so illegally. Yeah,
1: that's fair enough, that one. Higgins, no doubt, gave a little bit more than he should there, but Trainor knew what he was doing. He wanted to block Higgins out of that marking contest. Just made it too obvious.
2: Higgins, one of two former Tigers out there, he and Dan Butler. Now the Saints through Taru to Wilkie. A rare bounce off half-back as he just gallops toward the member's side.
0: Kicks good too to the chest of Stocko. He's just behind centre wing. He turns and goes quickly. Saw a few things he liked. Oh, broad, good spoil. Although he lost his footing. Now a chance for Sharman, who kicks inside attacking 50. Guess who's got it again? Owen's diving down, marks it on his chest. And he'll line up in the left forward pocket this time. Very similar spot to where he nailed one with a nice snap earlier in this term. Three goals already for Mitch Owens. 7-4 plays 3-5. And Owens, we're going to have a bit of a break here. Is it a blood rule possibly? Or
2: yeah, Wilkie. He's got some claret from the right side of the head.
0: Got too high up the ground. Cal, as he was strolling through halfback.
2: Altitude sickness.
0: With a bounce. So wasting no time. Owens around the corner. This time he hooks it too much after perfecting it earlier in the turn. One behind.
1: And we've finally bowled Bangladesh out.
0: 7-5-47 St Kilda. 3-5-23 the Tigers. 25 played second turn.
2: Josh Hazlewood with 6 for 89, all out 426. So still a commanding lead to the Tigers in the top end.
1: 228 behind the Aussies.
2: Yikes.
1: First innings.
0: Can't win.
1: Oh, thanks, mate.
2: Bold prediction.
1: Missed the positive at the front row.
2: Trevalia to Hall. Max Hall from inside the centre square. Sends it deep. Sharman, two hands to it. Had really good purchase on it. Annan bashed it away last moment. Spills to McRae. Around the body. Oh, Broad had a fumble. That won't get the applause of the Tigers fans. Scooting in was Burns, and he was quickly wrapped up. And we will have a ball up on the front of the goal square. Top of the goal square for the Saints. They've kicked four goals in the term. Richmond have kicked two. 24-point lead the way of St Kilda. Hoping to keep their wildcard campaign hopes alive. Under pressure inside the defensive 50. Here the Tigers trying to exit. Lake lays a good tackle and a ball up.
0: 24 points the margin. 26 played second term. Saints in front. Inside attacking 50. De Koning didn't get a run at it. And Nankervis eventually released the hand pass. Only as far as Brown, who spun in the tackle. And we'll have a ball up again inside this right forward pocket. 20 out from goal.
1: Brad Hill up to 24 possessions in this game. Max Hall, 21.
0: Hot and dragged off it. Cook just got the hand pass away, but only as far as Broad, who ran through nicely, and hand pass to Prestia, who paddled it to his own advantage, then had to stand over it and win it. He's wrapped up, and the ball up to take place on the paint of 50, about 2 metres inside the boundary line. It's been stuck in this forward pocket for the last minute or so. Closing stages of this second term.
2: De Koning rises up, knocks it down. There's Dion Prestia in the long sleeves, which will be signed shortly after the game and framed.
1: They think he's just gifting it to a supporter?
2: Possibly. Arnie said he did have some family, young family members here. As Campbell Lake tosses Sam Banks across the boundary line. It'll be tossed back in, right forward pocket.
0: How many did Pendles roll through? About 10.
2: Yeah, yeah. Something like that.
1: He had a good go at Pendles.
2: Just extracted every last cent out of that one. It's got Pendlebury, and fair enough too. Ball tossed back in. Inside forward 50

0: For the Saints, bit of holding on going under the ruck. Banks chases after it. Skittles past Flostone, still in deep in that right forward pocket. The two number ones get tangled up. They can't be split. And another ball up. We are still camped in the right forward pocket at the punt right end.
1: The magnet down there at the moment. 28 played second term. De Koning over the top, and we'll have another stoppage. This time a boundary throw in. As Lawler sees it out of bounds, running out of room. In his defensive back pocket. Marnie downstairs.
2: Alex Tyrou is getting quite a bit of work done on his left thigh. It's getting nice and strapped up, but hopefully we'll see him back soon.
3: Decent corky, I think, for Tyrou.
1: De Koning reached over the top. Now Garcia with a clean possession. O'Connell was pushed off his kick. Didn't travel too far. A couple of fists in there. Coming the other way, Trainer. Did nicely. Only his far, though, was Filippo. Snaps back inside attacking 50. And going to ground was Higgins. And nice mark tracking back by Nankervis. And the kick is okay. Coming back the other way, too, as Clark takes the mark. Clark, aggressive kick into the middle over the head of Lawler. And this will be a turnover. Silvani. Hand pass to Garcia, who just got away to Hasty. Steps inboard and then kicks a high ball inside attacking 50. Big leak from De Koning, punched away from him. Then a big tackle, Trainer in there. It's bobbled back underneath Vlosten, and he had no prior opportunity to get rid of that. So we'll have a ball up still inside attacking 50 here for the Saints. It's lived at this end for the last 3 or 4 minutes.
0: 24 points the margin. John Peterson, Andrew Mays, Adam Ramanaskis, Marnie Vinyl with you. Saturday footy on ABC Sport. De Koning slaps it down. Burns there for the Saints. Clark almost got dacked as he got his kick away. Only as far as Lake. Lake kicks back to full forward, and Annan floating back with the flight. He's been impressive down there. Hands it off to Prestia at fullback, who hesitated for a moment. Handball to Short, down low to Nankervis, and Short knew he'd made a mistake there, so he went tumbling after the footy. He thought, I did not mean to hand pass it to you, and I'll have to go back and get it myself. And a ball up again. Still Maisie inside forward 50 for the Saints.
1: He just wanted another stoppage. Can the Saints clear it this time? Prestia onto it. I said play on. Hall. Back out to Hasty, now a bit of space to Hill, and Hill kicks a high ball. This isn't going to travel more than 15 metres. Lake made a late run at it. Broad's there, overruns the footy. Grill in there now, got the hand pass away to Banks. And then back under a couple of feet. Grill does the shepherding on that occasion. O'Connell, now Grill, and back to Broad. Broad scrubbers a kick forward. This is like watching the under eights. We finished our season last week, my local club, but this is what it feels like. Now back inside attacking 50 from Hill. High ball. No mark taken. Punched away. O'Connell. Now to McRae. McRae, can he find a target? Yes, he can. Higgins has got it. 30 out directly in front. And that's some of the most unforgettable footy. Or some of the most forgettable footy, rather, of the season. That last 5 minutes.
3: Oh, it just wasn't a clean possession or a clean tackle, or it just was scrappy, and you know, it sort of moved sideways rather than any territory and the like, and it just needed a little bit of class at the end, and McRae was able to provide that. I don't think the kick was for Higgins, though.
1: Higgins happy to take it. One behind this afternoon for Jack Higgins, the former Tiger, from 30 out directly in front. That's a shocking kick. It barely made it over the man on the mark. Away to the left, it snuck in for a behind. And you couldn't sum up the first half of footy any better than that. 7-6-48 St Kilda, 3-5-23 Richmond. What can you do but laugh?
0: Yeah, leaving a little bit to be desired. These two teams, and yeah, when Jack Higgins is doing that, you know it's going a certain way for the Saints at half time. Mitch Owens has got 3 goals. He is leading the line up front for St Kilda so far in this game. Tim Taranto with a goal in that term, as well as McKelty Lafau for Richmond. But it was tough going for a long time there. The Saints owning territory, maybe not being able to put it on the scoreboard quite as much as they would have liked. 0437 774 774 to fire a question at Adam Ramanaskis. in the ABC Sport commentary box. Fran, who's a regular listener, says, thanks for the call. Why aren't the

0: Tigers players playing out the remainder of the season? Is it personal choice? Yeah, it is, Fran. And, of course, last home game today at the MCG. So wanting to go out in front of the Tiger Army, of course. That's Nathan Broad and Dion Prestia playing their final games in Richmond colours today. Tom Lynch playing game 250. Jack Silvani playing game 150 for St Kilda. And Rama, it is the Saints by 25 points at the half.
1: Well, and Richmond are lucky it's not more. You look at the numbers. St Kilda have dominated possession, 80 more possessions than Richmond, plus 26 in that first half in contested football. So it's probably just the score. You see there, Jack Higgins misses a really easy one just after the siren. I think what's slightly keeping Richmond in this game at the moment is their pressure probably increased in that second quarter. The game didn't get to many high standards at all in that first half. Mitch Owen was probably the most dangerous player on the ground with his three goals. Brad Hill's had 26 possessions in the first half. Max Hall's had 23 possessions in the first half. So Richmond just allowing St Kilda's runners to do as they please. McRae comes back into the team. He's had 16 himself. Mind you, he's only had the four kicks. So as much as Richmond's pressure's been better, I think their accountability has been very, very ordinary in this half. So I think that's something that Adam Uzay needs to look at at the halftime break. St Kilda just need to be a lot more efficient with disposal. They've had 235 possessions in that first half. As I mentioned, 80 more than the Tigers, but they just haven't been efficient going forward. I think they should have created a lot more opportunity with that dominance in possession. You've got Wilkie sitting behind the ball doing what he wants. He's had eight marks himself, all of those uncontested. So, you know, Richmond, it's either even the numbers up. They even the numbers up in the first quarter. That second quarter, they didn't. They allowed Wilkie to sit behind the ball and control positioning there. Tom Lynch has had one handball. Harry Armstrong's had two handballs. And LaFalle's had two kicks. So out of your big three key forwards have had five possessions.
0: And Seth Campbell only four handballs as well.
2: Are you surprised we haven't seen him more around the footy?
1: He should. He should be up a lot more around the football because he's got speed. Him and Steely Green, when they do go up around the football, Richmond look a different team. And we did one a Richmond game a couple of weeks ago where both had opportunity up around the football. So, look, it was a lacklustre first half, I think, by both teams is the best way to describe it. St Kilda, as I mentioned, probably should be further ahead in this game. But let's see if Richmond can fight their way back in the second half.
0: You mentioned, Rambo, before the start of the game, you'd be watching the attitude of the Saints coming out. What did you make of that in the first half?
1: I thought it was okay. I think they're doing enough just to really keep their noses in front at the moment without going, well, you know, let's kill this game off quickly. And I thought they could have in that first half with their possession dominance. So, you know, even Maisie mentioned a number of times just the mistakes that both teams are making. And St Kilda are probably making more, to be honest with you, than the Tigers. So, look, let's hope for a bit more excitement in this second half, I think.
0: From a Richmond perspective, Dion Prestia has had it 14 times. He's been cheered every time that he's got it so far, but they just haven't been able to find too many avenues to goal.
1: An interesting stat in this first half, Richmond had one free kick.
0: Yeah,
1: now, I get it. Free kicks don't need to be even, but 11-1 in a half of football, that seems a little bit odd to me.
0: What did Chris Scott call it the other week when it happened to Geelong? It was really strange,
1: yes.
0: I think were the words that he used. So maybe the Tigers fans are thinking a little bit the same.
1: Like, I'm not sitting there going there's some obvious ones that the umpires have missed on Richmond's behalf, but one free kick and a half of football?
0: Yep. Seems a little bit unders, no matter which way you look at it so far for Richmond. So Brad Hill, 26 touches. Yeah. You mentioned that someone should have gone to him perhaps at quarter time. Is that still, you know, something that they should be discussing at halftime?
1: Well, absolutely. Well, you've got to take away the opposition's best assets. Now they're two assets through the middle of the ground. In Hill and Max Hall have had 49 possessions between them for a half of football. And you look down and they're always on their own. They're free. So whether Richmond are playing a system that allows that or whether Richmond are just being

0: and Brad Hill for doing that. They're exposing Richmond for what they are at the moment, which is a lazy defensive team.
1: And just not quite their required attention to detail for Richmond in this first half. So it's St Kilda by 25 points at halftime, 7-6-48 to 3-5-23. As Rama mentioned earlier, Australia did finally bowl out Bangladesh for 426 in the cricket at the top end. You can get a call of that via ABC Listen. Hit the cricket button. Travis Head and Jake Weatherald now at the crease. That is none for four in the second over of Australia's reply, trailing by 224 runs. In the AFLW, it was Geelong by 1 point at quarter time at Docklands. North Melbourne have come out and kicked 4-0 in the second quarter and just done what North Melbourne does. So the two-time reigning premiers, winner of 27 games in a row, closing in on half-time in the AFLW, lead a Geelong 6-2-38 to 2-4-16. So we'll keep you close to that throughout the day. Of course, the second leg of that doubleheader at Docklands, at North Melbourne and Geelong, you'll be getting here on ABC Sport, as well as the other twilight game, Brisbane and Gold Coast, a little bit later on this afternoon. Saints by 25 points here at the MCG. The Oz Kickers are out there. Time for us to step away before the second half. We'll get you to the latest from ABC News.
2: ABC News with Satyam Weinstein. Indonesian officials have lifted a tsunami warning after a powerful earthquake and several aftershocks hit north of Flores Island. A spokesperson for Indonesia's disaster management agency in Flores has told the ABC the situation appears to be safe. At least two people are believed to have died. The spokesperson says assessments are still being carried out, but there's only been minor damage to buildings. U.S. President Donald Trump is urging Americans to accept higher fuel prices caused by the war with Iran, as he claims the Strait of Hormuz will soon be declared a U.S. territory. Here's the BBC's Daniel Bush.
3: President Trump says a lot of things. It can be difficult to know when he's being serious, when he's joking. This was a speech that President Trump was giving to a rally of Republican supporters. And in those kinds of moments, President Trump will oftentimes throw out lines that are popular with his base, saying that he will declare the Strait of Hormuz, a U.S. territory. On its face, appears to be absurd. It's not something that we could expect or think might actually happen. So this seems to be an effort by the president to try and rally Republicans ahead of the midterm elections around the idea that he is winning this war with Iran.
2: Luigi Mangione is admitted to killing UnitedHealthcare CEO Brian Thompson in New York City in 2024 and pleaded guilty to federal stalking charges. Here's our North America correspondent, Cayman Gock.
4: Luigi Mangione spoke calmly and without emotion in court as he admitted to shooting UnitedHealthcare executive Brian Thompson. Now, this brazen shooting took place in December 2024 on a sidewalk in New York and sparked a days-long manhunt to try and track down the now 28-year-old. He has pleaded guilty to two federal stalking charges, and in court today, he described how he'd had years-long pain from a broken back and felt that he hadn't received the support or care whilst navigating the insurance system.
2: Hundreds of people have gathered in Alice Springs today for the funeral of Kumanjai Little Baby. The girl's family invited the wider community to join them for today's service, acknowledging the hundreds of volunteers who searched for the five-year-old when she went missing from a town camp earlier this year. Ahead of the service, the girl's grandfather, Robin Granitz, says it's important for people to come together following the period of cultural mourning known as sorry business.
5: In our culture way, we used to get together, paint it up, and making sure that you are being there to be helped and represent on your family from your communities. And that way we know that we are all connected in culture, coming together. And that's our big culture. Sorry business is the main thing of all things.
2: Tasmanian Government MP Joe Palmer says two wild seabirds found on King Island yesterday have tested positive for H5N1 bird flu. It brings the total number of confirmed cases in Tasmania to four. A brown skua tested positive to the deadly H5 strain in Tasmania on Thursday before a crested tern was identified as positive on King Island yesterday. Police say there's still no sign of missing bushwalker Lily Hooper as the search for the 18-year-old enters a fourth day. Search and rescue teams are continuing to scour areas in the southern highlands of New South Wales.

0: aside from her car, which was found near the Bonham Pick walking trail on Wednesday, crews are yet to find any further sign of the experienced bushwalker. Police are expected to provide an update on the search later today. Tasmania police say a woman allegedly used an app to deliver coffees laced with an unknown substance to an ex-partner multiple times. Clancy Bunlan has more.
1: The 43-year-old South Launceston woman has been charged with two counts of attempting to unlawfully administer poison with intent to harm. At a media conference this morning, Police Inspector Alina Crack alleged the woman used Airtasker to find a delivery person to send the coffees.
2: The woman has purchased the coffees herself and then has gained an Airtasker from the Airtasker app to deliver the coffees on her behalf.
1: Tasmania Police says the alleged victim, a 47-year-old man, did not drink the first coffee and reported it to police, resulting in a months-long investigation. Police say there's no reason to suspect the delivery people had any involvement.
0: The woman's in custody and is expected to appear before the Launceston Magistrates Court. And in the AFL, the Brisbane Lions and the Gold Coast Suns will face off at the Gabba in Brisbane this afternoon for the hotly anticipated Q clash. The Lions are sitting in fourth spot, while the Suns are at 14th on the AFL ladder. You're up to date with ABC News.
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12: Saints by 10, they get the clearance to start. Garcia to Hall, drives it inside 50 as Trainer hanging on to Marshall. He was. And the big Saint will have the free kick. He's strutting into the punt right end, sending it on its way and kicking, trawling. It's a glorious set shot from Rowan Marshall. Across the defensive 50 to Garcia, who marks and goes immediately. Sends it up to Marshall. Marshall to Hall, 60 metres out for the Saints. Max Hall swings around on the right boot towards Sharman. Marks, rolls into goal and sticks it through. Prestia weaves his way through a couple of tackles, then loops the handball forwards. It's Arando again. He pops it over the top to Lawler, centre of the members' wing. Now on to Lynch. LaFau's out the back if they can get it there. Lynch handball back to Lawler. Kicks now to LaFau. And LaFau just needs to finish it off. And does. Left foot kick through the traffic to full forward. Couple of Tigers fly for it. Trainer over the top. Spilt to late. Logs through. Too much juice on the hammer. And that's a throw.
13: That has got to be a throw.
12: Absolutely a throw. Windhagen going to take the free kick and stick it through for the Saints.
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12: Even the highlights were lowlights in a way in that second term. The little throw from Steely Green, one of the more bizarre scenes from that first half. St Kilda by 25 points here at the MCG. Saturday footy on ABC Sport. Terrific to have you with us wherever and however you are listening. Reminder, you can get a call of the cricket via ABC Listen. It is 1-7. So Jake Weatherall has been dismissed. And it was just a sort of a sigh of resignation in the media centre while we were grabbing a bite to eat at halftime. Andrew Mays, unfortunately, the Aussies have got a big old hole to dig themselves out of.
14: Yeah, it's a long way back from here. I think I was reading a stat before. No one, I think we've never won a test when the deficit has been more than 208.
12: Yep.
14: So they're above that. They're above the threshold. It would have to be history-making here, and even harder now. One down.
12: Yep, it's quite the story if Bangladesh are to get across the line.
14: What a great story. Actually a great advertisement for all of the bigger nations continuing to play the smaller nations.
12: Yes, which it feels like the will hasn't always been there for. It sort of felt like, unless it's the big three, Australia, India and England, playing one another, then, the financial will...

0: and the imprimatur from those governing bodies hasn't necessarily been there for those teams to play the lower ranked nations, but with the way that Bangladesh is progressing, and of course Afghanistan's rise, particularly in the shorter formats of the game as well, hopefully we do see more and varied countries coming to our shores in the next little while. Of course, tour to South Africa in the next not too distant future. We've got New Zealand, we've got England coming out here for the sesquicentenary test here at the MCG as well, so it's a massive run of cricket. Of course, you'll hear it all here on ABC Sport, but it hasn't started in the best of fashion for the Aussies in the top end. The Tigers and the Saints back out here getting ready for the start of the second half, about 2.5 minutes away. Joel Peterson, Andrew Mays, Adam Ramanaskis and Marty Vinyl with you. Of course, we'll be sending you to Docklands this afternoon for most of our audience. North Melbourne and Geelong still to come a little bit later on as well. Brisbane and the Gold Coast in the Q Clash. Hawthorn and Collingwood is the late game here at the MCG. Port Adelaide and Melbourne also on the docket throughout the course of the afternoon. In the AFLW, North Melbourne and Geelong in action at the moment. It is halftime at Docklands, and the Kangas 6-2-38 lead the Cats 2-4-16. There was only a point in that game at quarter time. It was the way of Geelong. It was 4-0 in the second term. Blaheen Bogue, the Irishwoman, the leading goal kicker in the competition last season, has kicked two so far for the Roos. And Ash Riddell, the best and fairest, league best and fairest winner with a team high, game high, 19 touches in the opening half there as well. Adam Ramanaskis, what are you looking for when this second half starts, apart from is anyone standing next to 1B Hill?
1: Well, yeah, and that's the obvious, but I also, what else am I looking for from a Richmond point of view is probably a little bit more synergy forward of the football. We mentioned those names earlier, Lynch, Armstrong, LaFau, Campbell, just minimal impact that they've had in this game. Only 23 inside 50s, so not a hell of a lot of opportunity, but at the same time, get up the ground. Come up the ground. Come and make a contest up on the wings and start to be a nuisance with Cal Wilkie's. As I mentioned, he's taken 8 marks in this in that first half, Wilkie, really without a direct opponent, particularly in that second quarter. So who's going to be a nuisance to make him accountable? Through the middle of the ground, well, it's the accountability factor, I think, for the Tigers. The Saints, on the other hand, really, they can shut the door on this game in this third quarter. So a little bit more efficiency. So they've had the 29 inside 50s and the 13 scoring shots. So they probably just need a little bit more value for money going inside forward 50. But the dominance in possession, the 235 possessions, they've had 80 more than the Tigers. So if they're a bit more efficient, this game will be broken wide open in this third quarter.
0: The opportunity there for the Saints to take another game wide here against the Tigers. Second half underway at the MCG. St Kilda by 25. Here's Andrew Mays.
2: Koenig tried to win it down. Winhager has taken in a tackle. We'll have another stoppage right in the middle of the MCG. Bathed in sunshine at the moment. The centre circles as the shadow creeps over the ground. Nankervis won it down that time. Out his own umpire calls a free kick. It is going St Kilda's way. And Garcia to take the free. Still only one free kick then for the Tigers in this match so far. He goes short to Hall. Another possession for him. Long kick inside attacking 50. Deep entry. Almost the mark to Sharman. Just spilled it at the last moment when he dropped to his knees. And a ball up will take place. Left forward pocket for the Saints. 25 points the margin. Opening minute of this third term.
0: 12-1. Free kick count, which is a statistical anomaly, as walked across the line is Banks in the back pocket. 7-6-3-5 early in this second term. Down Presti with 14 disposals to lead Richmond. Brad Hill 26 for the Saints. A little flip out of the contest by Ross was neat. As Coe bangs it a long way up the line. Silvani had hands to it. Lynch in the contest as well. They just haven't been able to get the ball to him so far. Lawler laid a good tackle on Stocker and dragged it all to a stop. In the sunshine, southern side, the Shane Warnstand side of the ground. here at the MCG. We've alternated between partly cloudy skies and quite overcast skies throughout, but at the moment some blue sky ahead and the sun peeking through on what is still a pretty chilly late winter's day here at the MCG. Rechko's kick down the line's a good one, and Lynch takes his first mark of the afternoon to start this second half. Wheels immediately kicks to the pocket, close to the boundary. Lafau and Wilkie both there. Campbell's been quiet thus far, as we highlighted at halftime. O'Connell for the Saints, to Hill, to Hall, and now to De Koning as they get out of trouble swiftly.
2: It was a great kick to De Koning around the corner. De Koning goes short to Garcia and by hand to Hill. And he was almost intercepted there. It just bounced away from Broad at the last moment. Kick inside attacking 50 from Wilson. Finds Higgins. He's right on the boundary line. Hand passes back to Butler, who kicks inside 50 to the top of the square. Annan with a strong contest over the top. Sharman did the roving that time. Long hand pass is good to Garcia from the top of the square. He dribbles it through. Wasn't all that convincing. But Vlosten wants a replay here. He reckons this skimmed the inside of the post. So he might be doing some checking upstairs. But for the meanwhile, Chook down as a goal. We're going back to the middle.
1: Well, just waiting on a replay to see. It's a nice kick by Butler just to square that ball up from the boundary. And Richmond just simply couldn't kill the ball with a spoil. So just getting the replay. Oh, naked eye. It doesn't look like it's hit the post or the padding of the post, mind you. I'm sure Snicko will have a look at it, but looks fine to me. He's become a very, very good player, Garcia, this year. He emerged last year, now became a really consistent midfielder for the Saints.
0: Having an outstanding season, some big numbers throughout the course of the campaign. Having his career best game against the Tigers earlier in the season. Ralph Smith kicks inside the forward 50, and it's an easy acceptance for Stocker. Now Burns inside defensive 50 for the Saints. He comes out toward Windhager in front of the interchange. Let's go downstairs to Marnie.
3: Sun's out and Prestia's back in a short sleeve Guernsey. So on his Guernsey watch, I think we're up to number 4.
0: Sun's out, guns out for Dion in his final game. We love that. Marshall marks in front of the members, comes in field to Hill, to Windhager. Kick had just enough juice on it to go over the head of Filippo. It was knocked away from Butler. Tigers back in possession. Clark, Banks, Vlosten all by hand inside defensive 50. And then Adams' kick run down. Good pressure there from Sharman. Little kick from Hall. Maybe not the required distance. It goes into dispute. Spills on the deck. Wilson for St Kilda. Now to Windhager. He got tackled strongly. And there is the noise of affirmation for the Richmond fans. Their second free kick of the day. It's the biggest cheer they've had of the day, and they're away with it through Lafau.
2: They got numbers out wide as well. Long kick from Lafau is good to Rechko. Goes inside attacking 50 and finds Ralph Smith on the chest.
1: It's incredible how outraged people get by umpires.
2: Ralph Smith goes short back to Rechko, who's about 53 from goal. He was tucked up against the boundary line, so looking for a better angle. Kicks inside attacking 50. Lawler's there. Was he pushed? Tigers fans pleading for a free kick. They didn't get one. Held to him. We'll have a ball up in this familiar right forward pocket at the punt road end.
0: Saints in defence this time, Maisie. They were in attack when we had about 27 ball ups at this end in the second quarter, and they'll get out of defence immediately. St Kilda Marshall's going to win the free and get 50 and sprint past big Toby Nankervis. So the Richmond love on the right side of the free kick ledger was certainly short-lived. There's a little bit of a whack-whack for their travel. Kick up toward Owens, knocked away by Brown, spills out toward the boundary line, can't be kept in, it'll be tossed in between the wing and left half forward for St Kilda. 8-6-54, plays 3-5-23, first goal of this second half, the way of the Saints is to establish a game-high lead in the ball game. Joel Peterson, Andrew Mays, Adam Ramanaskis, Marnie Vinyl with you. Saturday footy on ABC Sport. Good to see Campbell up around the footy. Gets the clearance for Richmond. Over the top to Hotton. Oh, Green got collected. Wilkie coming back the other way has cannoned into him. Wilkie's come away a bit sore with his right arm. Green bounced back up to his feet. That was a terrific contest from both, Rammer.
1: Yeah, it was. I love the courage by Green.
2: And now a chance for Marshall in the ruck, who just grabs it, gives it to Hall, and now to Hill. We've said that a few times this afternoon. Hill across the centre square, and Higgins has left Broadford dead here, who lost his feet. Higgins with a strange kick to the top of the square. Annan dropped the chest mark. Now Miller shrugs the tackle, goes back to Annan, who under no pressure at all, gets it to Rechko, bounced in front of him. Awkward one. Burns is there for the Saints. He hand passes and was pushed over for a boundary throw-in.
1: That was very strange by Jack Higgins. Yeah, grass in front of him there. And usually when he sees the goals, that's all he sees. But he passed it. Inexcusably passed it.
0: Put it to the wrong side of the coning. Just off his tucker a little bit today is Higgins. Massive fresh area at that from Campbell. He looked like a can-can dancer just throwing the boot at it. Here is Higgins, who got clipped high by Tom Brown. And so Jack has the chance to make amends. Rowan Marshall's in there for a bit of push and shove in the aftermath as well. It's Jack Ross who's up for a bit of that. And Higgins will get himself to his feet. 35 out directly in front.
2: Where's this going?
0: And he might go around the body here. So we'll go from a set start. He's missed a couple badly today.
1: He's got
0: no exception.
1: This started last week in the Carlton game. He had a number of shots. But they're directly in front, 35 metres out. I'm not sure why you're kicking a snap.
0: Yep. He is all at sea at the moment, is Jack Higgins.
1: Confidence gone.
0: 8-7-55 the Saints. Richmond 3-5-23. And Jack Higgins is having a little bit of a dirty day in front of goal.
2: Three behinds for him this afternoon. From the kick-in, they work it to the wing here, the Tigers. Stocker with the fist from out the back. Silvani has to jog onto it, has the boundary line for safety, and he walks it over. Umpire says, toss that back in. As Lynch was bearing down on him. Ball in to take place, right half forward here for the Tigers. They haven't really fired a shot this afternoon. 32 points down, but as Adam Romanaskis has mentioned, that could be a lot more. Toss back into play. Marshall worked his way to the front. Won it down. Now Campbell kicks inside, attacking 50. Lovely delivery of Lynch too. And he marks in the right forward pocket. I'm liking the move of Seth Campbell around the footy a little bit more here, Emma.
1: That's funny what a little bit of speed on the ball does.
2: Yeah. He's had a couple of good influences in this third term so far. Now Tom Lynch with a tough task. He's going to start his approach in the gutter here at the MCG. He'll have to kick this all of 47, 48 metres. Just come inside the field of play. Kicks from 47. Doesn't quite have the distance, and Marshall's there to knock it through for one behind. First score of this second half for the Tigers. 3-6-24, plays 8-7-55. Margin 31 points. 10 minutes gone.
0: Stocker brings it in to Wilkie, who directs a little bit of traffic before he gallops off through the back pocket. Directs his kick wide. Ryan Burns marks for the Saints. Come back to half-back before moving it on. Hasty and Geelong product through the middle of the ground. He's overcooked the kick badly there. Looking for Hugh Boxall. Picked off by Luke Traynor. Now he spreads it wide to Flostone at half-back for the Tigers. Right foot kick long down the line. Measured it nicely in the end for Grill. Dropped into the bucket, and Sam Grill was out after it and used his pace. Marks right half forward, 60 from home. Sends it to the pocket. Lynch, one hand, can't mark. Flipped over the head, almost there for Campbell. Saints back in possession inside defensive 50. Wilkie, Burns, Hill with a little bit of run and pace on the footy. Now to Garcia and McRae. Brad Hill's continued to run. Now he fans his kick in front of the interchange and finds Marshall.
2: Marshall wants to keep going here. Called to play on. Goes a little wider still to his ruck partner in DeConing, who's at right half forward here for the Saints. And Marshall passed and sprinted forward inside attacking 50. Had a matchup against Flosser. He can't believe that his ruck compatriot didn't kick to him. Instead, he went back to Windhager and goes all the way back across half back and finds Silvani. Silvani out wide to Burns. Now he goes shorter still to left half forward, and here's McRae. So doing this very methodically, the long way home at the moment, the Saints.

0: McRae will just run and pop this high into the forward pocket, almost on the full. Sharman,
1: great
0: good
1: hands.
0: Set of hands in front of Annan there, who thought it was out of bounds on the full. Nice mark by Sharman, and he'll have a shot from the left forward pocket.
1: And he's athletic. Well, I know he's played a lot of football now, but he's still got that spring in his jump. So he takes the mark at the highest point always.
0: 90th game this afternoon for Cooper Sharman from the left forward pocket. Hooks it back a little bit too far. One behind at 8.56. Plays 3.6.24. 12 played third term on ABC Sport. Marnie downstairs.
2: Alex Tarvu still hasn't come back after that corky. He's been doing some runs down here on the boundary, but he's still wincing and doesn't seem like he's going to be out there anytime soon.
3: Thanks, Marnie. He's had a frustrating season as well. Alex Tarrou with a bit of injury and a couple of suspensions at VFL level. Dan Butler got a court grill with the footy. A former Tiger, premiership player with Richmond, Dan Butler, before he crossed to the Saints. The right half forward. Kicks deep. Owens, Filippo gets out the back. Higgins there, beat Floston to the footy, flicked it up by hand. Boston ended up with the football. Bangs Richmond outside defensive 50. Jack Silvani did what Steely Green should have done before. Didn't throw it. Went upstairs and just flicked it on with two hands. Hill, Silvani. Little pirouette to come back into the middle of the ground by foot to Trevallier. He got dragged down by Ralph Smith. Terrific tackle. And it is duly rewarded. And the Tigers are off. Yeah, supporters are happy with another free kick in the column for them. Judson Clark gets on his left boot, sends it inside the 50. Intelligent kick. It bounced horribly for Steely Green. He was the last one back there. It pitched at right angles over his head, and the Saints will bounce it on the counter-attack.
0: Wilson from halfway over to Hill, who's at left half forward, can go again inside inside 50 again. Instead opts to go short to Lake, who had time to take it on the bounce, kicks to the top of the square. One hand!
1: Lovely.
0: Owens just paddled it to his own advantage, was fending off his opponent and brought it down in his right mid.
1: But again, it's Brad Hill involved. On that far wing, Shane Warne's side of the ground. He's up to seven possessions in this quarter. No Richmond opponent within 30 metres of him.
0: Mitch Owens for his fourth, and he's done it. A shining light up forward this afternoon, Mitch Owens. And he's got a few more in his sights, you feel. Margin extended now to 38 points in favour of the Saints. 9-8, plays 3-6. 14 played third quarter.
1: So, yeah, it was a horrible bounce that inside Richmond's forward 50. But you looked at the chain of possession from St Kilda, it's untouched. So you're talking about 35 metres out from Richmond's goal to deep inside St Kilda's forward 50. Untouched chain of possession by the Saints. Good running power again through the middle of the ground. But you just see Richmond trailing. And this is what they're going to work on over a summer, the Tigers. They've got to get this defensive system and structure a hell of a lot more tighter.
3: Leaking goals at the moment. Back in the middle, Lafau and Marshall, the two second ruck options, are in there. Sam Lawler with a little stint on the footy here. Marshall takes it out of the ruck, feeds it out to Garcia, who sprints clear of the contest. Yeah, Grill hot on his hammer. Weaved away from him, kicked to half forward. Owens the target. Miller there for the Tigers. Scooped up by Lake. Handball to Filippo. He got rid of Grill in the tackle. Back to Garcia. Measures the kick to the edge of the 50. Over the head of Higgins and Brown. And then little flick up to Presti, who was clever. Back to Brown for Richmond. Kicks long up toward the wing on the Shane Warne stand side. Collected nicely by Armstrong, who's been quiet on return for the Tigers. Off to Campbell. Campbell kicks to the edge of the 50. Lynch in the wrestle with Silvani. They both go to ground. They both get back up. Brad Hill's first back there. Of course he is. He's been first to everything throughout the afternoon. Hastie comes away with it for St Kilda. Measured the kick nicely. Garcia's got it on the Shane Warne stand side.
0: He tells his teammates to slow things down here. Wilkie, he has defensively, and he uses that option. Looking out to O'Connell at centre-half back. Thought about the quick movement. Opted against it. Instead, he goes a little wider to Silvani, right half back. His short kick just lingered a little bit. And Trevally did well to get it on the bounce, rode the tackle and the bump, then kicks up towards half

0: forward. No mark taken. Owens now at ground level, providing a little bit of a threat. His hand pass was good to Butler as well. Released him. Butler on the left. Wonderful snap. Great goal, Saints. Great forward craft from the former Tiger. And another goal for St Kilda. 10-8-68. The Tigers 3-6-24, 17 played third quarter. Adam Ramanaskis, your expert on ABC Sport.
1: Yeah, well, Owen's involved again there. So, you get to the ground level. Just Miller, got to lay the tackle, wrap the arms up so the ball can't get out. So, it's just too easy. It's a little hand tackle around the hips. Then the ball's in motion. And so St Kilda's smaller forwards, and when they can get the ball in motion, they look very, very dangerous. So just be watching Brad Hill the last couple of minutes. Just who's actually playing on him. And on that occasion, it looked like it was Steely Green who had the job. I think he's come to the bench for a rest at the moment, Brad Hill. But what's he had? He's had the eighth this quarter, so he's up to 34.
2: He's having an extraordinary season. Had a career-high 42 a few weeks ago against North Melbourne, of course, in a game where Naz had 46 and kicked about 12 goals. Here's the Saints coming out of defensive 50. Tigers got it in there quickly from the stoppage in the middle. Burns back to O'Connell. 44-point lead, a game high for the Saints. Richmond yet to kick a goal in this third term. St Kilda with 3-2. Geelong and North Melbourne coming up for most of our audience. Brisbane and the Gold Coast for our listeners in South Australia and WA. Of course, all the footy via ABC Listen. Just toggle between the AFL and AFL extra buttons to get the game of choice. Whichever one you're after. Tom Brown kicks a half forward and Campbell rises above Burns and pulls in an impressive mark. He's been good in this third term, Seth Campbell. Now he offloads to the pocket. Taranto! Impressive aerial work from a couple of Tigers. And Taranto had the better of the matchup with O'Connell there, and he's marked tight to the boundary, 35 outright forward pocket.
1: He is a good mark, Tim Taranto, for a mid.
2: Kicked one in the second term. Umpire's blown the whistle here. Blood rule Jack McRae is going to have to come off the ground.
1: I don't know why the umpire has to take the ball.
0: No, I don't know either.
2: Especially when Jack McRae's on the broadcast side, almost at the benches, and there's not many spots on the ground where Tim Taranto would be further away from him here. Anyway, the administration is over. Paperwork done, and we can get on with the footy. Taranto from the pocket. Going to go with the outside of the boot. Cheeky little check side. Slapped through by De Koning. Minus score, 45-point lead, or 43-point lead, the way of the Saints now after that minus score to Richmond. Just their second score of this third term. 20 minutes in, Saturday footy on ABC Sport.
0: Long kick from Stocker. Goes as far as he can, up towards right half-back. Big punch over the top there from Trainer, double-fisted. And finds the boundary line right in front of the interchange benches.
2: One off the text line, Maisie, 0437-774-774. Luke's in regional Victoria. He's chilling in the front yard with his six-month-old in the rare winter sun, blowing bubbles and tuning in.
1: Lovely.
0: Beautiful.
2: Like that.
0: Toss back into play. De Koning worked his way to the front, down towards Garcia. Went past him. De Koning with the work at ground levels. His hand pass smothered by Prestia. And he finds the boundary line again for another stoppage. Ball will be tossed back into play. 20 played third quarter. Margin 43 points in favour of the Saints. Thrown back in. LaFau. Down to Banks, who snaps. And nice mark by Houghton, who releases Prestia. What about this for a moment? A good farewell for Dion. Not quite. Way to the left for one behind. 3-8 now, the Tigers. 10-8 the Saints. And even 7 the margin. 21 played third quarter.
2: Wilkie doesn't see a lot that he likes from the kick-in. Thought about Trevelli as short, and he stabbed it straight to Lynch. Couldn't have picked him out any better if he tried. He was going out to the left. He came back to the right. He didn't want Toby Trevallier on the short. And he just put it straight down the throat of Tom Lynch, 35 out.
1: A rare error for Cal Wilkie. Such a good decision maker. You just got caught in two minds.
2: And Tom Lynch, who's had a quiet day thus far for the Tigers, can stroll in game 250. And he sends it on its way and he leaves it away to the left-hand side. 3-9-27 Richmond. Saints 10-8-68. 41-point margin, 22 played, third term.
0: Stocker with the kick-in duties again, and Dooley runs into the back pocket, then kicks as far as he can. Hill just came off the interchange bench. The spook came towards him. That's how well he's going at the moment. And he's tackled to the ground. Ball held up. Green resumes his duties running with him. From the stoppage. Nice smother there by Higgins as Nankervis tried to handpass to a teammate. Ricocheted to De Koning, who kicks forward. Now to Hall. Can he keep this in? Not quite. Right. And it bounds on the full.
1: It's the right idea there, Maisie.
0: And a smart kick in front of Sharman there, but just ran out of real estate, and it'll be a Tigers free kick. Short kick comes to Taranto. And then Taranto is going to retreat further inside defensive 50 to Vlosten, who's going to change things up to the Shane-worn side of the ground.
2: Brown had to shield his eyes from the sun, almost lost the ball in flight. Gathered it up, kicked down the line. Did Grill get a hand on that? No, he did not in the end.
1: He had today, Grill. Two kicks, six handballs, just the eight touches.
2: Fairly quiet for the Tigers in his first season. Kicked down the line, looking for Garcia of St Kilda. He's thumped out by Brown. It'll be tossed back in.
1: And you're looking, that's what you're looking for at the tie. You're looking for those pieces of encouragement for, you know, moving into the future. So I'm sort of sitting there today looking and I'm going, oh, there's not much in terms of their younger players that have really stood out at the moment.
2: Even Houghton has had 11 disposals, but only two kicks out of those as well. So they're just not getting any room to operate in. Rechko from the stoppage. He bangs it long. Armstrong hasn't had a look at it today. Made the contest there, brought it down, but only as far as Hill, who sends it back the other way for St Kilda with disposal number 35, but it's cut off by Dion Prestia, who's going to start the chain for Richmond by going defensively to the edge of the 50 for Miller. Saints by 41 points, 24 and a half gone. Third term. Miller sends a high footy wide to the outer side. They all jump up. Houghton had a couple of goes at it. Got it away to Lafau. Stabbing kick inside the forward 50. Armstrong the target. Silvani well opposed to him. Won the footy, Jack Silvani. Tried to flip it up to Wardhill. Eventually, he emerged with it in the end. And he found O'Connell on the short for the Saints at half back.
0: Thought about going quickly, and that's just lazy running here. I think
2: it's going to be 50.
0: Grill just drifted into the protected zone there. He's about to switch play. So the 50 could have brought him all the way up to halfway. He opted to kick earlier to Hall. And now the run comes from Trevallier, received the free kick, goes into the pocket with a long kick over everyone's head. Miller dropped the chest mark. Then he was tackled, held to him. Stoppage to take place right forward pocket. Saints move that quickly through the middle. 10-8-68 plays 3-9-27. 25 played in the third quarter. Garcia does the roving, hand passes to space more than anything at the top of the goal square. Out to meet it was Owens. Couldn't gather the bouncing footy. Now Vlosten with a quick kick. It's smothered on the way through. Might be a bit of room here for Wilson, who snaps towards goal, but he misses to the right-hand side. 10 goals, 9 now the Saints. 3-9 the Tigers. 7 goals the difference. 25 played third quarter.
2: Race a run of four consecutive Richmond scores. All of them were behinds. The Tigers trying to build something off half back. Ross bangs it as far as he can. Down the outer side. In fact, Jaden Short it was who gave it an almighty whack. Steely Green is the beneficiary of a mark. He can move it inside the forward 50. Drifting down the field and taking an impressive mark is Ross. Ross has got numbers on. Here's a great chance coming up for the Tigers. Banks, handball to Lafau, made him earn it. Lafau's tackled in the goal square. And they've sold themselves out of a certain goal, Richmond. Banks tried to do the team thing. His handball was at the bootlaces of McKelty Lefau, who was tackled immediately. And what could have been an absolute tap-in for the Tigers has turned into a Saints free kick, and they're waltzing off half-back.
0: Farley receives the free kick, takes a bounce, strolls in the Saturday sun here at the MCG. Long kick forward, going back with the five block shawl, almost took the mark. Hand pass forward to Higgins, and now to Butler, who just kept it inside. He's inside attacking 50, retreats to Higgins to the top of the square. Owens created the contest. Banks there. Hand pass is okay, though, to Broad, couple of dummies. And then out wider still to Trainer, who tried to measure his kick to the run of Prestia. Just overcooked it a little bit. Now a chance for the Saints. Windhager, hand pass, is okay to Filippo to 55. Now a short pass inside is okay to Lake, who thought about the snap towards goal. That's only travelled about 20 metres, and then Mark dropped by Short, who panicked. He had to kick quickly just to clear the danger zone, and then spoil over the top is okay from Ralph Smith, and he finds the boundary line about 70 around from the St Kilda goal. Let's head downstairs, Marnie.
3: That last missed certain goal was a bit too much for Adam Uze, who had to actually walk off field for a minute. He just went down to the rooms, took a breath, and then came back out.
2: Probably fair enough, yeah. I reckon. It's, you can easily sympathise with the Richmond coach at the moment. Deconing at the stoppage to Hall, to Owens, who takes it on the bounce, spins on the left. Mitch Owens has five. He is putting on a show up front for St Kilda. Five goals, one for Mitch Owens. And the Saints lead by eight goals, 11-9 to 3-9, nearing three-quarter time. Saturday footy on ABC Sport. And Mitch Owens is giving us a look at all his wares, Adam Remenaskis.
1: Yeah, and all his tricks as well, because he's taken some marks inside forward 50 to kick goals, but there's that ground level. And I think that's why I spoke earlier in the game about how dangerous he will be of a matchup when they do get genuine key forwards playing regularly in this team. So, you know, Max Hall was involved in that passage of play, get around stop. He's up to 33 possessions himself, so he's having a big game. But they just don't have an answer at the moment, the Tigers, for Mitch Owens.
0: You resume hostilities in the centre, and it's De Koning winning it out. High ball, inside attacking 50. Good mark going back with the flight. Vlosten did extremely well. He wants to go quickly by foot. Nice body work there by Stocker. Just got rid of Ralph Smith. Strolls onto his left. Kicks inside 50 over the head of Higgins. Vlosten's there. Just got the hand pass away. Looking for Broad. Nice fend off as well. Bought himself a little bit of time, Broad. Then kicks a low darting ball through the hands of Hill of the Saints. Boxall's there. He retreats by hand to the wing where Silvani has it. And hand passed out wide, but Siren beat that possession. So three-quarter time here at the MCG. St Kilda, 11-9-75, leading by 48 points. The Tigers, 3-9-27. Mitch Owens has five. He has been the absolute standout forward of this match. All other goal kickers are singles. Windhager, Butler, Marshall, Garcia, Hall and Sharman for the Saints. And just the three individual goal kickers for the Tigers, Ross, Taranto and Lefau, after they failed to kick a major in that third term, Joel.
2: Yeah, four goals to none in that term. Career best five for Mitch Owens as well. He had four on a couple of occasions heading into today, but he's now got a career best with five goals to three-quarter time, and it is St Kilda well and truly in control, up by eight kicks, 11-9 to 3-9. On the other side of this, we'll get a preview of the Kangaroos and the Cats under the lid at Docklands. We'll cast an eye to Brisbane and the Gold Coast as well, and of course the final quarter here at the MCG. Saints by eight goals. It's Saturday footy on ABC Sports.
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0: Wilson finds Higgins. He's right on the boundary line. Hand passes back to Butler, who kicks inside 50 to the top of the square. Annan with a strong contest over the top. Sharman with the roving that time. Long hand pass is good to Garcia from the top of the square. He dribbles it through. Wilson from halfway over to Hill, who's at left half forward, can go inside 50 again. Instead opts to go short to Lake, who had time to take it on the bounce. Kicks to the top of the square. One hand!
1: Lovely.
0: Oh, Mitch Owens for his fourth, and he's done it. A shining light up forward this afternoon, Mitch Owens. Trevally did well to get it on the bounce, rode the tackle and the bump, then kicks up towards half forward. No mark taken. Owens now at ground level, providing a little bit of a threat. His hand pass was good to Butler as well. Released him. Butler on the left. Wonderful snap. Great goal, Saints.
2: Dakota get the stoppage to Hall, to Owens, who takes it on the bounce, spins on the left. Mitch Owens has five. He is putting on a show up front for St Kilda.
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2: Quarter to play at the MCG. St Kilda 11-9-75. Lead Richmond 3-9-27. A career best five goals for Mitch Owens here at the MCG. A full slate of games today across men's and women's footy. There are four more men's games to come in this round 23. Three women's games as well today at Docklands. It is North Melbourne who trailed by a point at quarter time early in the last. They lead by 53 points. It has been a domination from the Kangaroos, doing as they please, looking for a 28th consecutive victory. That is the first leg of a doubleheader at Docklands. The Kangas and the Cats doing battle in the men's as well. To preview that, let's say a very good afternoon to Lauren Borden. Hello, Loz.
7: Oh, hello, Joel. Yes, I'm watching North Melbourne in front of me, absolutely dominating Geelong. Vicky Wall just had a shot at goal and could have put the margin even further ahead. But an absolute domination from the reigning premiers in terms of the AFLW match. Of course, another doubleheader at Docklands. And for North Melbourne and their men's side, well, they need to follow on from something they achieved against the Western Bulldogs last week in defeating a side that they hadn't defeated in their nine previous meetings. It's a little bit more difficult when it comes to Geelong today. Their winning run against the Kangas is 15 consecutive matches that stems all the way back to 2016, and the wins have come by an average of 49 points in that time. They last met in round out eight, though, and that was down at Cardinia Park. The margin there was just 11 points at the very beginning of that fourth term, but unfortunately for the Kangaroos, from that moment onwards, Geelong just put the foot down, five goals in very quick succession, and that was the end of the game there when it came to North Melbourne's chances. So it was an excellent final term, though, for North Melbourne last week against the Dogs. So Al Clarkson will be hoping they can stay in the game for that little bit longer today against Geelong. It's the Cats' only game at Docklands this season. They regain Paddy Dangerfield from a hip and a groin issue that he's been battling across the last couple of weeks. And Mitch Edwards returns. He was rested after winning the Rising Star nomination a couple of weeks ago. So he is back into the side. Of course, North Melbourne, slim hopes of making it into the wildcard rounds, but they remain a mathematical chance. And the carrot for Geelong is a top six finish that could be on the card. So that's where it sits for North Melbourne and Geelong today. Brimmer Harvey and Mick Malthouse to join me, as well as Chris Rowbottom. And Razor Ray Chamberlain will be on the boundary for us at Docklands today. That's for most of our audience. If you're in South Australia and Western Australia, it's Brisbane and the Gold Coast that'll be coming your way. David Noble will be making his commentary debut in the ABC box. So that's an exciting one to happen for South Australia and Western Australia who are heading to Brisbane and Gold Coast. But most of your audience are coming from you, Joel, across to us at Docklands.
2: Beautiful, Loz. Thank you. Of course, an unchanged Brisbane team going into that game as a top four team, and the Suns just trying to get some late season consolation prizes on their way through the end of this campaign. Joel Peterson, Andrew Mays, Marty Vinyl, and Adam Ramanaskis here at the G. And Rama, the Saints just on their merry way.
1: Yeah, they are. 4-0 in that third quarter, and look to be doing it quite easy. You look now at the two Richmond retiring players in Prestia and Broad. They got basically 30 minutes of a career remaining. So what do they want to get out of it? What do their teammates feel for them? Can they dig in one last time and try and make a last quarter of it, to try and make it somewhat special for those guys? So I mentioned Brad Hill, I mentioned Max Hall, both, you know, well on track to have 40 possessions in this game. Hill's had the 35, Hall's up to 33, so they're going along nicely.
2: all-time St Kilda record, 47.
1: Yeah, it's in sight, I think. So
2: it's in the ballpark. Yeah. It's in the ballpark. Brad Hill is just about on pace. Final term underway at the MCG. The final quarter of Nathan Broad and Dion Prestia's careers as Tigers as well. And guess who finds the footy immediately off the first stoppage? Brad Hill, 36.

0: We'll just keep counting them up. Off to Max Hall, 34. They've had 70 between them. Any danger of putting a hand on them, Tigers? Lake back to Hall. Right half forward for St Kilda. Squaring kick to the top of the goal square. Off hands. Higgins will walk it in. And even in a day filled with ignominy, Jack Higgins is still in the right spot at the right time. Never goalless against Richmond before today. He won't leave this one without a major to his name. And it's a 54-point lead to the Saints at the start of the last.
1: Well, he could have missed that one, Jack Higgins.
0: You don't reckon?
1: No, that was a soda. And as Jack Higgins has kicked that goal, we've lost our second wicket in the cricket. So I think that's Travis Head, by the looks of it, who's out. So, but that was, it was just great crumbing, I think, there by Higgins. Off the front there, his direct opponent, Luke Traynor, loses contact with him. Higgins is just able to stroll into an open goal. So very, very simple there.
2: Back in the middle, De Koning won it down. Lawler running through. Spurts out to De Koning. In fact, it was thrown out to De Koning, so it'll be a free kick for the Tigers, and Prestia to receive it. Hand pass quickly to Banks, who loads up. Long kick inside attacking 50. LaFau tried to get there. It fell short. And standing in front of the pack was Tom Lynch coming through. Rare highlight forward for the Tigers this afternoon. And Tom Lynch will line out from 30 out, as good as directly in front.
1: Just been a part of his game that's deserted him, really. Tom Lynch, this, you know, set shot for goal. No, we still know he can mark it, but this just, it's become really hard for him, these set shots.
2: One behind this afternoon for Tom Lynch. This for his first. He's kicked off the instep. It swings back though, and it's okay. And the Tigers answer the Higgins goal. Margin back to 48, which it was at three-quarter time. We've played 3 minutes, rather, in this final term.
1: And I mentioned Tom Lynch and just his finishing this year. Oh, what's he?
0: 17-24.
1: Yeah. So he had that game really early in the year against Carlton where I think he kicked 1-7 or 1-8 or something like that.
0: And a couple out on the floor in that one.
1: So, but he just doesn't look confident over the ball anymore on a set shot. So there, you know, you're 30 metres out virtually directly in front. That's what you're paid to do, to kick those goals. But even there, it didn't look like a pure strike of the ball on his foot, but it gets the result.
0: Steered it through. Question on the text line, 0437-774-774. Rammer, do you think Jack Silvani's become a better player at the Saints?
1: Oh, look, he's had a pretty strong year as a key defender, Jack Silvani.
0: Game 150 today. Imagine he wouldn't be miles off an All-Australian squad. Of course, that'll be 46 players this year. And it'll all be sorted not long after, around 24. Majority of that based on the first 23 rounds of the season. It's an interesting little development in how the All-Australian team is going to be picked.
2: What if you kick 10 in the last round?
0: Well, I think, yeah, I don't even hazard to know how all that's all going to work, Maisie. Above my pay grade, and I'm glad about that. Short to Campbell. Kick in field, knocked away. Saints in possession. Owens rises inside forward 50. Miller, a timely hand in to knock it away. Now Traynor off halfback. Got it from Banks. Kicks out wide. Windhager reaches over the top of Rel Smith. Gave it to Sharman, got it back. High kick inside the 50. Owens from the back, hand to it, can't mark. Short's there to collect, 20 out from the Richmond defensive goal. Hand pass to Traynor, fumbles it over the boundary line. And then copped a little bit of physical pressure in doing so, and it will be a free kick going against Jack Higgins. So even with the little tap in, he still had a pretty dirty day at the office. A frustrating one, Jack Higgins. And Luke Traynor to take it in the right back pocket for Richmond.
2: Goes to his defensive goal square, where he has Miller. Miller looking for options further downfield. He'll sink his shoe into this one. It's an absolute wobbler. That's a helicopter. Good luck marking that. Windhager front and centre. Hand pass over the top. Didn't quite make clear contact, and it's out of bounds inside attacking 50 for the Saints. So it's been all St Kilda this afternoon. It was a scrappy opening term. They led by 10 points at quarter time, 25 at half time, and have put the foot down in their second half.

0: 48 points currently the lead, which was at three-quarter time. Prestia with the clearance. Hand pass to Houghton. Houghton around the corner. Probably should have been a mark to Brown. They've paid chopping the arms. The Richmond fans are pretty happy about that as well. And then Brown, lovely kick. Straight up the middle. That's as good as it gets. And Grill takes the mark. 47 from goal, almost directly in
1: front.
0: That's
1: his second one. Tom Brown. So he hit Taranto in the second quarter with a similar kick, similar position. He is a beautiful kick of the football, Brown.
0: So, Grill spins the footy in his hands. One goal in his season so far. This for his second in the big time. He'll kick from 51, lays into it. That looks pretty good. It's got the journey as well. Lovely kick from the young man. Glimpse into the future for the Tigers. Margin back to 42 points. Richmond, 5-9-39. St Kilda, 12-9-81. 6 minutes played, final term.
1: It was good movement. So it's half back, you know, then into half four. So Brown got the free kick. And it's head straight up, looking inboards rather than down the line. And as soon as you change the angle there on that kick, it forces St Kilda, who had numbers down the line, to try find direct opponent, but kick was too good, and then Grill was able to finish.
2: Eighth pick of the draft last year, Sam Grill. Two goals, four on the season for him. 20th game today, so we'll have only missed the two, provided he plays next week. Solid debut campaign. Law overran it back in the middle. Garcia gave it to Tom DeConing, coming streaming off half back. Banged it inside forward 50 and to his fellow headbanded Kai Anand, who offloads to Banks and now to Short. Foston inside defensive 50. Marks in front of premiership teammate Dan Butler. As the Tigers just knock it around in the defensive half. 42 points is the margin. The way of St Kilda. North Melbourne and Geelong for most of our audience still to come. Gold Coast, Brisbane for those in South Australia and WA. A little bit later this afternoon on ABC Sport. Of course, you can get the cricket via ABC Listen as well. The Aussies 2 for 40. Smith and Marnus Labuschagne at the crease. Long kick to half forward. There's a mark paid in all of that. Or is it a ball up in the end? Umpire came running in and said, no, it is a ball up. So right on the edge of the 50 for the Saints.
0: Tossed up. DeConing won it down. Off to Boxall, who's looking to get out of the tackle. He only just got boot to ball. O'Connell becomes the tackler. Socket back towards Trevallier, who did well enough. Tarou's back on the ground. Hand pass through his hands. Straight to Nankervis. He's tackled. And we'll have a ball up 40 from the Richmond goal. 5-9 plays 12-9. St Kilda well in control here at the MCG. Plenty of footy coming up on ABC Sport. And, of course, the cricket all day as well. DeConing on hands and knees from the stoppage. It's a push in the back, and it's going the way of Nankervis. So big Nank to take the free kick. He'll have to kick this all of 50 metres. He kicks inside, attacking 50, and mark taken by DeConing, his direct opponent.
2: He's not being helped up. Just noticed Nathan Broad just drifting down inside forward 50 as well in that entry, Maisie.
0: Get it to him.
2: Might just be looking for one for the road as he sails off into the sunset of retirement. One kick outside the defensive 50 for the Saints. Marshall had a hand in there. Lawler picked it up, flicked it into dispute, and a ball up. Centre of the southern wing. Joel Peterson, Andrew Mays, Adam Ramanaskis, Marnie Vinyl with you on ABC Sport. Saints 81, Richmond 39. St Kilda keeping their slim wildcard chances alive. They'll need Carlton to lose out. The Saints need to win out to make a surety of it. Turnover here. Saints in possession. Butler, Boxall, back to Butler. Cuts a diagonal line as he hand passes to Garcia. Garcia goes back out wide to Hill. Disposal number 37 coming up for Hill, who just stood there and just knocked the handball back to Garcia. And now to O'Connell in the centre of the ground for the Saints.
0: Lucky finish.

0: kick out of the congestion from Higgins. It bounces on the behind line. Who wants to go and grab it? Ralph Smith does. His kick just good enough to get to Green, who can go quickly. He's got a couple of players outside. One of them's Prestia. And then further afield to Brown, who's now got LaFau in a bit of an acre of space at right half forward.
1: So LaFau looks up. He's got Lynch leading deep toward goal. Sends the kick in that direction. Campbell's there for ground level representation. Bounces on its end inside forward 50 for the Tigers. Campbell takes it at ground level. Flick the handball up. Broad's inside forward 50. He got tackled immediately. He doesn't know what to do up there. Nathan Broad just drifting down the ground. Four goals in 192 games. He got tackled by McRae as soon as he got it, and he runs straight outside to forward 50. He'll just sit off the back of the stoppage. De Koning reaches up, down to McRae. Wobbles his kick outside the defensive 50 for the Saints. Annan couldn't take it cleanly. Garcia threw a couple, caught by LaFau. Free kick Richmond, holding the footy, 65 out from goal. Big McKelty can find something inside the arc.
0: Goes into the forward pocket. Campbell's in a one-on-one, but good luck. And there's a bit of covering defence coming over the top. Taru knocks that right deep into the stands, and we'll have a ball in 30 around from the Tigers goal. Players gather deep inside attacking 50. I'm just looking for Nathan Broad. He's just at the top of 50 here, if one comes out the back. Lynch doing the ruck work. Oh, lovely dummy. Got the hand pass away to Ross, who fell over at the most inopportune time. Boxall over the top, taps it to the advantage. And now Trevallier out wider still to Burns. High kick is okay, and he'll find Hill. Oh, no, he didn't. Just dropped it at the last moment. Oh, lovely work by Clark. Burst onto it. What about this? It's across the face of goal. Kept in, not quite, by Green. Went the running banana there, which is a pretty low percentage kick, but why not try when you're 7 or 8 goals down?
1: Ball will be tossed back in. Right forward pocket. Marshall comes across to the front of the pack, slaps it down. Taranto had it spilled through his hands. McRae, Boxall, Windhager in defence for the Saints. Kicks clear of the defensive 50. Higgins has come a long way up the ground, got clipped high. And Jack Higgins will take a free kick from right half back. Little one over the top to Dan Butler. Out of contract at the end of the season, Dan Butler. Only played the 8 senior games. He's been operating in the VFL for a good chunk of the season. In the AFLW at Docklands, North Melbourne now lead by 72 points after trailing by a point at quarter time. 15-9-99 to 3-9-27. Since quarter time, it's 13 goals to 1. That is quite the statement from the two-time reigning premiers, who aren't going anywhere soon and are going to romp to a 28th consecutive victory. Richmond's AFLW team against Collingwood later today, the Gold Coast and the Western Bulldogs, as part of a massive slate of footy on this Saturday afternoon. Hasty for St Kilda. Now to Stocker at left half forward, just outside the arc. Sharman, Filippo have both drifted down there. Kick to a central position. Higgins rises, knocked away from him. Stepping through the contest was Banks. Handball away to Ralph Smith, to Miller, along the boundary line. Ralph Smith and Trevallier keep it in. And then Angus Hasty is walked across right in front of Toby Nankervis on the Richmond bench. Boundary umpire will spin it back into play. Saints by 42, halfway gone in the last.
0: No score in the last 8 minutes of this one at the MCG. Toss back into play. Left half forward here for St Kilda. LaFau doing some ruck work. Ross at ground level on hands and knees. Got it out nicely. Swung in the tackle was Ralph Smith. Could have been Ping for holding the ball. Umpire wave play on. Back under a couple of sets of feet. Windhager the tackler. And we'll have another ball up. Still here at left half forward for the Saints.
2: It's fizzing.
0: Sure is.
2: To real junk minutes at the moment.
0: Tossed up. The foul. Now there's a holding free kick that is going Richmond's way. And it's Ross to take the free kick. And right half back for the Tigers. Called to play on. Garcia hasn't noticed who's on the mark. Eventually he goes as far as he can. Lynch on a strong lead. Couldn't take the mark. Stocker front and centre. Well done by Green. Popped up in front of the pack, but then missed his boot on the way down. Chalk up another two.

0: for Brad Hill as he works the 1-2. The cross half back kick is good, and he finds Butler. Butler at right half back. Just walking, literally walking through right half back. Could have sat on the footy and no one come near him. He goes wider and finds Trevaglia, who could go back to Butler, who hasn't moved. That's exactly what he does. And this is slowing down to walking pace.
1: Butler through the centre. Garcia and Grill collide. Grill and Garcia brought it down. Hugo Garcia saw after that collision. And then he wants to go on with it a little bit with Sam Grill as well. Brad Hill came in to support that endeavour. Hill up to 40 touches now. He and Max Hall with 75 disposals between them. Make it 76 as Hall receives it from Butler. Daps the kick on over the top intelligently. Butler almost had to trap it between his legs. Slipped through the tackle of Broad. Waltzed inside the 50 from 45 metres out. Kicks a brilliant goal. And turns to the crowd, majority in yellow and black at the punt road end. He would have celebrated a little bit more feverishly than that once upon a time. And Dan Butler's got 2 goals on return to the top flight. And the Saints have an 8-goal advantage. 13-9-87 to 5-9-39. 17 played, final term. Saturday footy on ABC Sport. Here's Adam Ramanaskis.
2: Just 2 Tigers there. Annan and Broad missed the tackle on Butler. He's able to just waltz in and kick a pretty regulation goal for him.
3: Is it too fine a point to put on it that Dan Butler would be one of those players maybe playing for his career out of contract at the end of the season?
2: No, I don't think so at all. I think that would definitely be the case. So he hasn't played a lot of footy this year, obviously, for the Saints. So, yeah, this next couple of weeks will be important.
0: Marshall, nice bit of ruck work. Run it down to Filippo. Kicks inside attacking 50. And Broad takes the mark. The chest mark coming out. Almost trademark for Nathan Broad under those high balls. Goes the hand pass. Now to Taranto. Kicks to left half forward. No mark taken by Lynch. Punched away from him. Knocked to the advantage of Grill. Got away from him though. Hall was there before he could get a hand pass away. Grill had him. Ball up to take place at left half forward for the Tigers. 48 points the margin in favour of the Saints. Andrew Mays and Joel Peterson calling it for you this afternoon. Adam Ramanaskis, your expert, and Marnie Vinyl on the boundary. Philippou from the clearance. Hand pass to Hasty. Hand pass to Marshall, who goes off his left. Spotted something out the corner of his eye. It was Owens. It might travel this all the way to the boundary. In fact, it does. Oh, no, just touched at the last moment. And so it won't be a lasso turnover ball. It'll be a ball in between wing and right half forward for the Saints.
1: Two rucks just amble over. Lafau and Marshall. Umpire flings it back into play. Burns is after it for the Saints. Flipped it up to Marshall. Hands and knees stuff for him as he fed it forward to Garcia by hand. Right half forward for the Saints. Garcia kicks inside the 50. And it's a nice bit of delivery. And Mitch Owens, who has 5, a career high. And Michito will look for number 6. Five goals, 1 on the afternoon. Saints up by 8 kicks before he strikes it. 50-metre kick, 10 in from the boundary at right half forward. Mitch Owens sends it on its way, looking for a 6th. Not quite. And it misses away to the right-hand side. 5 goals, 2. Still a very healthy return. 13-10-88 to 5-9-39. 20 minutes played in the final term as Nathan Broad brings it back into play.
0: And he goes to left half back, but no mark taken. Hill was there to run interference for the Saints. Now back into congestion. Butler, the tackler. And he takes Campbell down at the last moment. Ball up to take place inside the centre square. Umpire clears a path. Tossed up, De Koning over the back. Only as far as Prestia, though. Hand pass forward, and he found Burns of the opposition, and the Saints man is taken to the ground. No prior opportunity. Ball up to take place right on halfway, just near the centre circles. De Koning and Nankervis.

0: Hits again, this time Nankervis won it down. Oh, lovely mark from the Taranto kick. Taru just positioned his body beautifully and took it on his chest. He goes to Wilkie in the right back pocket. Wilkie short to Hill, or through his hands. A chance here for the Tigers at the top of 50. Clark out wider. Oh, slipping at the last moment, was hot and should be holding the ball. It was. Advantage paid. Another possession to Brad Hill, who kicks and walks.
1: They're the ones that Richmond just need to capitalise on.
2: 41 for Hill, 37 for Hall, who he gave it to. Turnover in the middle of the ground. See if they can make something of it this time, Rammer. Prestia out wide for Ralph Smith. And now hitting up is Green.
1: I say that you force a forward half turnover.
2: Green kicks inside forward 50. Taru. And now Burns coming out of the back half for the Saints. Along the boundary line. Neat kick finds Boxall.
1: Well, the St Kilda defenders are all out of position. And then it's one too many handballs. It just invites pressure.
2: Boxall kicks down the line through the hands there of Annan. Spills to McRae for the Saints. Off the Hall disposal number 38 inside the 50. And Wilson lengthening back to goal. Takes the mark. Thought about centering it up. Called to play on. Pops it over the top. And Sharman was left all alone in the left forward pocket. And so the mark to Cooper Sharman, who can bring it around the corner. Looking for his second goal of the contest. To push it out to a 55-point margin. Sharman does just that. Two for Cooper Sharman. And the Saints trying to stretch their legs the deeper this game goes. 14-10-94. To Richmond, 5-9-39. 23 played final term. Saturday footy on ABC Sport. Adam Ramanaskis.
1: Look, I know I'm labouring on the point with Richmond, but it's happened to them too often this season where opposition are able to take the ball the length of the field. So it's a similar story with Essendon as well with their defending. So defending when the ball turns over in your front half becomes critical behind the football. So there, it's St Kilda win the ball deep in Richmond's forward line. And then it's basically three or four kicks to Darcy Wilson. Then you look up again and there's another free player. So like the defensive transition running and defensive system for Richmond just simply isn't there, or it's simply not improving.
0: De Koning down to McRae, who was taken in a strong tackle, held to him. Secondary ball up to take place. De Koning, lovely tap down to Hall. Off to McRae by hand. Wobbles a ball inside attacking 50. Hits the chest of Broad on the bounce. Still good enough to get the hand pass away. Short, that's a good kick to Prestia. Prestia kicks inside attacking 50. Oh, Stocker just got a fist in there at the last moment. LaFau should run in, kick the goal, and he does. Sockers it through for his second. And Richmond with a bit of nourishment late here. Answering two in a row from the Saints. Margin back to 49 points in favour of the Saints. 6-9-45, plays 14-10-94. We play, there's a little over 4 minutes left in this final term.
1: I was hoping Prestia was going to run into the goal there. He had a bit of space in front of him, but he went for his old mate in Tom Lynch. It's great courage by Stocker to get the arm in. But then LaFau just had a couple of metres separation on Alex Taru, who's come back from that bad corky. He missed a lot of the third quarter. He's been able to play this last quarter out.
2: Back to 49 points the margin. 4 minutes left in this one. Up in Darwin, Australia 2-44. Trailing by 184 runs in the test match against Bangladesh. Broad up to LaFau, who presents strongly. Mark 75 out at right half forward. Lynch the target, nudged under it by Silvani. Spilt to the back, and Clark's escorted across the boundary line by O'Connell. And the ball will be thrown back in. Deep forward for Richmond, city end of the ground. A few spectators filing out toward the exit. Crowd of 35,850 here at the MCG today. Two games in the twilight. North Melbourne, Geelong at Docklands, Brisbane and the Gold Coast.

0: at the Gabba as well. You can get both of those via ABC Listen. Ball's dragged back underneath the pack, and we'll have another ball up inside forward 50 for the Tigers.
1: Thrown up. DeConing just monstered Lynch out of the way there. Won the clearance, kicked it forward. Sharman, oh, good double grab. That's a good mark. Coming the other way was Ralph Smith, who thought he touched it first, but umpire pays the mark to Sharman. He goes out wide to Hall for another possession. Trevaglia, and now to Butler. Butler looking for a little bit of space to Windhager. Back to Butler. Ran into a couple of Tigers, and one was Campbell, the other Houghton. He's going nowhere. Ball up to take place in front of the interchange benches. Umpire receives the footy, clears the path. McCrae to Marshall. Marshall over the top to Garcia. There was a whistle. It's an advantage anyway. Butler takes it, looking for the hand pass. Went the kick instead. High ball to the top of the square, drifting back. Miller did enough. Probably should have got the free kick. He did. So Miller receives it. The Richmond fullback goes short, across the face of goal to Traynor. And he finds the Richmond retiree, one of them at least, in Dion Prestia in the left back pocket.
0: It's going to go out on top in terms of disposals for Richmond. Prestia, 27 of them today. He's worked hard, as he has throughout his career. Tigers through Brown, darts it inside the 50. Trevaglia came sprawling out after it. Lynch is there, brought it full forward as well if the ball gets on the other side. Skookman up in defence, he's hasty for the Saints. Goes on a gallop through the defensive 50. Kicks a dangerous one looking for Boxall. Right there with him, Ralph Smith. Boxall fends off with power, then tried to step around Ralph Smith. Second part didn't quite work as well as the first. Kick down the line though, free kick. Going to Garcia, who was held onto by Sam Banks.
2: He's worked hard again, Garcia. This would be possession number 30 for him. 9 tackles, a goal.
0: 110 between Garcia, Hall and Hill. So Hill's at 41, Hall's at 40. Garcia at 30. Long kick up the line, slapped down by Miller. And Curvis is swarmed in St Kilda jumpers. And we'll have a ball up. 14-10-94 the Saints, 6-9-45 Richmond. 28.5 gone, final term.
1: Tossed up. Now Windhager. Long high kick inside attacking 50 for the Saints. Traynor just missed it, lost it when it was hanging in the air. Luckily there was enough Tigers back. Hitchko uses the 1-2 there. And the outlet kick. He finds Brown at left half back. Brown, who has got a long boot on him, changed his mind at the last moment, then kicked a high, meaningless ball out towards the boundary line, and go out of bounds on the full, or it'll be a ball in. He's out on the full. Odd decision there from Brown. Free kick going the way of the Saints on the Shane Warne wing.
0: Hasty infield, Broad made O'Connell earn it. One last desperate act from Nathan Broad. Maybe trying to get a goal as opposed to save one. Stationed up forward in these latter stages. McCrae now for the Saints. So they're going to keep their faint wild card hopes alive. It could all be snuffed out tomorrow afternoon for the Saints if Carlton to win. But they've held up their end of the bargain thus far. As McCrae pumps them to the edge of the 50. Mark taken by Nankervis. It goes back to Miller. Miller comes out to Ralph Smith, and can they go end-to-end here and get it to Nathan Broad, who's the deepest link in the chain? Ralph Smith's going to make a decent fist of it, kicks down the line. LaFau paid the mark, advantage taken by Brown. No, it's going to come back. And LaFau can pump it inside the 50.
1: One last chance for Nathan Broad. Can he get the mark? Spoiled away. Great spoil, actually, in the end. Fairy tale finish. It almost happens.
2: No sense of theatre by Jack Silvani.
1: Not at all, but the story of the day, the Saints, who keep their season alive.

for the Saints, 14-10-94, defeating the Tigers 6-9-45. The goal kickers, Mitch Owens was the story of the day with five. Two to Butler, two to Sharman, one each to Garcia, Hall.

0: lovely seeing Jack Silvani and Broad after the siren there. I reckon he said sorry, mate. Just to get one final flurry forward, and it was... he looked good. It looked very much like it was on, but a good spoil from the reliable defender from the Saints.
1: And milestone man on milestone man, wasn't it?
2: It's fair to say the Richmond supporters are giving it to the umpires coming on. Now, the free kick count ended up 21-11. But those umpires are getting a fair old mouthful walking off the ground there, Joel.
1: Yeah, even though they've tossed a couple of sweatbands to a couple of kids hanging over the fence and that kind of thing. Yes, they are feeling the wrath of the supporters today. Career day for Mitch Owens with 5 goals. Brad Hill with the second best return of his career disposal-wise with 41. Max Hall with 40. So a few of the Saints went big today, as they did in a 49-point win. Adam Ramanauskas, and at least for now, it keeps their wildcard hopes alive.
2: Yeah, it does. And look, it was probably more a workman-like performance, I think, today by the Saints. I thought Mitch Owens was terrific with his 5 goals. Hill and Max Hall, they ran their own show, really, through the middle of the ground. Hill played a little bit across half-back. Hall was predominantly in the middle or forward. But the other one was Garcia, I thought, was really good also in that game. He's had 39 tackles and a goal himself. So he really held his own through the midfield. We spoke before the game about sort of what Richmond need. And it's even more evident today against a team that's, you know, not playing or probably won't play in a final series, to be dominated like they were through the middle of the ground. So you throw in McRae, who's had 31 himself. They were just completely dominated. So Prestia, the retiring Prestia, was Richmond's highest possession winner today with 27 himself. Windhager did a really good job on Taranto for most of the day. It's just a nice moment, I think, here. St Kilda are lining up.
1: So all in front of the Richmond race. A lot of the faithful have walked down to the lower sections of the bowl. Dion Prestia and Nathan Broad speaking on the PA. We might take a little bit of this.
3: To do with Nath is unbelievable. Couldn't ask more.
4: Your own journey, obviously, beginning at the Gold Coast Suns, 6 seasons there, but then coming to Richmond and the dynasty that follows. You are very much a Richmond man. What does this club mean to you?
3: Everything. It's everything I ever dreamt of coming here for the last 10 years. So 3 premierships is, unbelievable. But it's more the people you meet along the way. Like, the club is amazing and we'll always have a connection. And, it's the people that you meet along the way, which I'll remember forever as well.
4: Some highs, but also some lows. You've had to be incredibly resilient. I think you've lost about 100 games to injuries over the journey. Plenty of soft tissues that I'm sure you're totally sick of talking about. How much strength of character did you have to have throughout?
3: Yeah, I apologise to the club for the $100,000 I've spent on our scans. I know it's just part of the game. And, I was able to kind of come back and keep going. So, it's all part of the footy.
4: Nathan, you arrived at the club as a mature age player and obviously the premiership success. What does this club, this ground and the yellow and black mean to you?
5: Oh, the club means everything to me. They're one of the only clubs that showed faith in me back then when I was a 22-year-old plumber. And like I've said before, I'm indebted to this club forever. And, we've had some amazing memories. And at the moment, we're in a little bit of a tough spot, but I know the group's in an amazing position culturally, and they're on the right track, and I can't wait to sit up in the stands, enjoy a frothy and watch them win a flag.
4: Speaking of flags, you won 3 and you're actually the fastest person in AFL-VFL history to win 3 flags, just 70 games. I mean, to begin your career in such a whirlwind and obviously experience some pretty tricky times at the back end, I mean, it does show that football's such a roller coaster.
5: Yeah, you need a lot of luck in this game. Like you said, Dan, I missed 100 games of injury and I haven't missed many, just a lot, very lucky. And I arrived here at a really good time and I had amazing coaches. That's all what I couldn't do and not what I could, not what I couldn't do. And, yeah, I'm so blessed for all those coaches along the way. And, it's been a hell of a journey. And I'm so stoked I can end it out on the MCG in front of the Tiger Army with this bloke because, we've been through a lot together.
4: Some brilliant memories here at the MCG, but no goals at the home of football for you. And we were kind of cheering you on late, just hoping as you slip forward.

0: You know, you're defensively minded for such a long time, but you did slip forward. It just didn't quite come off for you.
1: Yeah, where's Silvani? Where is he? Bloody, come over and kill me. But nah, I was, try to sneak forward, try to snag a goal, but I wouldn't have it any other way. I couldn't kick any during my career, so why kick one today?
0: You've got lots of premiership teammates that have been here to support you guys. Just the bond you all have and will have forever, the reunions that will follow. I mean, this is a special group that's achieved something great in football.
2: Yeah, that's a lucky thing. We've got so many reunions to keep on ticking off. And, as Brody said, I think the most exciting thing will be sitting up here watching this group play finals and hopefully win a flag as well. So, we've done everything we can over our little journey. So, that'll be, I think, the best moment for us that we can have as well.
0: What's next for you, Dion?
2: We'll wait and see. It's a long break until the end of the season, so, we'll see how we go.
0: And, Nathan, where will life take you from here?
1: Back to Western Australia, I've got a little three-year-old daughter and a little man along the way now, so, family time for me, so head back to the West and enjoy some downtime and some sunshine.
0: The crowd here today, we're absolutely cheering you both on. Just a word on the Tiger Army and just the special connection you have with the yellow and black faithful.
2: Yeah, it's all he ever dreamed of, is playing in the G in front of a huge crowd. And, as I said on Thursday, like, the Tiger Army made that dream come true. So to run out here in front of this crowd, it's always loud. So, it was always something that we'll remember.
0: It may well be one of the best songs in football when they yell out yellow and black. It's pretty special.
1: Yeah, why would you want to play for this club? You get to play every second week on this ground. You get an amazing crowd. We're the best club in the land. Our home ground's just a walk away. So where would you want to be? Nowhere else.
0: Congratulations to you both. Wonderful careers. So many great memories. Go and enjoy this with family and friends.
3: Big thanks to Fox Footy as that one was beamed around the MCG. Sarah Jones chatting to Dion Prestia and Nathan Broad on the grounds and being chaired off at the moment as well. Ben Miller and Toby Nankervis chairing Tom Lynch off. Boston, Steely Green with Dion Prestia, Sammy Lawler, and Jaden Short chairing Nathan Broad off the ground. Of course, the Saints with a couple of former teammates of these two men as well, in Butler and Higgins. St Kilda doing their part by standing as part of that guard of honour. And Lynch playing game 250, and the retiring Tigers leading their team off the grounds. Despite a 49-point victory, as now they go and celebrate with some friends and family as well. It is one part of the game, Rammer, that we pretty frequently get right, kind of scenes.
4: Yeah, we do. And I think every player wants to have their moment where they can say goodbye at the end of their career. Some get it, some unfortunately don't, but the ones that do get it, and the way clubs do it, and the way I think opposition clubs also acknowledge those players, I think becomes really important as well. So, walking off the MCG for the last time will be emotional for Prestia and Nathan Broad. A lot of success here for the Tigers, and they should be incredibly proud of their career. Not many players do get to play in premierships. They got to play in three. So, incredible record that they have, an incredible piece of Richmond history that they'll live with for a long time.
3: A couple of young Tigers will get to come in and fill their spots next week. So the Saints are the winners out of the day, and of course we've got North Melbourne and Geelong still to come. That's where we're sending most of our audience next, Brisbane and the Gold Coast, for our South Australian, West Australian audience. So the Saints, the winners out of the day. We'll get some reaction from their rooms shortly with Marnie. They're just handing out some footies before they head in. If they make the wild card, are they really a threat, the way they're playing at the moment?
4: It's a fair question. I think without Naz, it becomes incredibly hard. So now they say that hamstring looked pretty bad to me.
3: Yeah.
4: In last week's game. So I feel it would be good for him, because it was sort of, I think people will say, we've made a wild card, so there's progression in what they've done, but maybe they're just not quite ready for that yet. Carlton look like they're in much better form than St Kilda, and I think Carlton would be more of a threat.
3: Of course, Carlton getting the job done over the Saints last week. But the Saints doing it pretty nicely today by 49 points. They have filtered into the rooms. Brad Hill and Rowan Marshall among the last two head in for the song in the St Kilda rooms. Marnie Vinyl is down there. It was a workmanlike win, Marnie. What's the vibe like in the Saints rooms?
5: As you can imagine, the vibe is very high in here. Lots of smiles, there's a lot of friends and family here. And there's a lot of yelling, waiting for some of the older boys to get in the circle.
3: Yeah, Rowan Marshall is just, he's the last one in, and he is absolutely dawdling into the circle. There's not a lot of urgency about the big fella at the moment. Not their most stirring rendition, I think it's fair to say, but they got the job done today, the Saints. And until Carlton play the Western Bulldogs tomorrow, their destiny is still very much alive in terms of a potential postseason berth. Mitch Owens with five. The Saints 94 beat Richmond 45. We brought you that AFLW score a couple of times. So North Melbourne trailed Geelong by a point at quarter time and beat them 100-27. So the final stages of that game, it was 13-1 after quarter time, and the two-time reigning premiers have won by 73 points over the Cats. Talia Randall starting the season with 3 goals, 3. Blaheem Bogue with 3 goals as well. Alice O'Loughlin with 2. Tess Craven with 2 for the Kangaroos. And Ash Riddell, just for a change, 35 disposals. Jazz Garner, 35 and a goal as well. So ridiculous numbers for the Kangaroos. Richmond and Collingwood still to come today. Gold Coast Suns, Western Bulldogs tomorrow. 4 games of AFLW action as well. In the men's competition, North and Geelong, the second leg of the doubleheader over at Docklands as well, is where we're sending most of our audience very soon. Brisbane and Gold Coast, you'll hear from former Kangaroos coach David Noble as part of our call team up there alongside Brownlow medalist Jason Ackermanis, Quinton Hull and Michael Price. We're sending you to those 2 games in about 7.5 minutes, so we'll try and sneak some reaction out of the Saints rooms who have just gone into a meeting. So Kel Wilkie to join us for duration. TBC on the other side of Ross Lyon chatting to his team. What do you think the message from Ross would be in that room at the moment?
4: Oh, well, they got the win. So the pressure goes now back onto Carlton, really. That's, you know, it's now at the part of the season for St Kilda. It's simply, you know, win and hopefully continue to progress. So next week has got some sort of meaning in that game, but look, I think mostly he will be happy. Like, he's midfield dominated, he's defence dominated, so I think you're mostly happy. There was a bit scrappy in terms of disposal and the like, but yeah, late in the season, come to the MCG, just get the job done.
3: We've spoken a lot about Brad Hill today, but Max Hall, so 40 disposals, 12 score involvements, 10 inside 50s, a goal as well.
4: I
3: Max Hall.
4: Yeah, I'm debating which way to go with my 3 votes at the moment. So I just thought he consistently throughout the game today, you know, drove the ball forward. You mentioned the 10 inside 50s, the 12 score involved, the goal himself. You know, there's plenty of it's a fair stat line by both of them. Like, Brad Hill's had 36 uncontested possessions. What I like about it, they're true 40 possession games because there's no kick-ins in those stats for either one of those two players. So they just dominated. St Kilda's midfield really had their own football today. You look at the 4 of them in Hill, Hall, McRae, Garcia, and then you can throw even Windhager in there as well. Well, they're phenomenal numbers. And I mentioned later in that call about Richmond's defensive lapse and transitions and the like. They need to go to work on that over the summer. And I know it's very hard to teach when you've got a lot of high draft picks in your team, and to make them respect the defensive side of the football when basically their whole junior career everything's been all out attack. But they're just going to continue to get results like they are if they're not prepared to do it. They're not prepared to teach it, not prepared to train it. You know, once you train it repeatedly

0: you then start to play it.
1: And how important too is an uninterrupted preseason for all those?
0: All of them. Yeah, all of them. They've had so many injuries, the Tigers, over recent time. But you know, to get full preseason into it, starting to harden their bodies to play regular AFL senior football becomes important. Because when you see it in patches with the Tigers, little small patches here and there, but then it's just a drop off. And it's a big drop. It's, you know, it's 20, 25 minutes of football where the drop-off comes.
2: We might expedite the votes just because we'll go into the Saints room shortly. So you're on the spot to get you that three.
0: I gave one to Mitch Owens. I thought his five goals today. He was clearly the best forward on the ground. I thought he was terrific. I went two for Brad Hill. 41 possessions. 10 score involvements, but I went three for Max Hall. I just thought from a consistency point of view throughout the game, 12 score involvements, a goal himself, 40 possessions, 6 tackles. So probably a little bit more of a complete game there by Max Hall.
2: Great story, Max Hall. He was overlooked in a couple of drafts and worked hard, went through Box Hill, had a couple of injuries, and then found himself at the Saints in the mid-season draft in 2023. And, 30 disposals and 2 goals, 3 last week. This week, 40 and a goal. So he just continues to impress.
0: He's a very good player, a very important player, because he's a very much a forward of centre player, and he can find the football. So, I think St Kilda will be wrapped.
2: Hey, you're sticking around. So Hawthorn and Collingwood here at the G later tonight. What are you expecting there?
0: I don't know if Hawthorn are in that good form. Like that... I know they, obviously last week against Brisbane, you look at that game, they play poorly. But even before that, I don't think they're setting the world on fire. Connor Nash has been a big out for them because he's a bigger body through the midfielder that plays a defensive role. He's out now for the rest of the season. But I just feel like they're one or two midfielders short, the Hawks, at the moment. Like, their back half of the ground, yep, that's always going to be okay with Barras and Battle and the like. The forward half of the ground, they sort of go through the talls there. We know about Dylan Moore. We know about Connor McDonald, Nick Watson, etc. Just feel like through the middle, they're just lacking a little bit still. And the Pies, I don't know. I don't know if they're a good team or not, the Pies. I really don't.
1: We're around 20.
0: I really don't. Yeah. When they play an exciting... Look, the reliance on Nick Dacos is enormous, and Josh even as well, if you want to throw him in there. So, you know, Hawthorn tonight, do they put somebody to Nick Dacos, put the brakes on him? Because, look, for Hawthorn, it's must win if they want top four, obviously. Yep. So then we go from there. But I'm probably leaning towards... I think I'm leaning towards Collingwood.
2: Really?
0: Yeah.
2: They've been in decent form, of course. The Hawks beaten comprehensively by Brisbane last night. And the Pies, or sorry, last week. And the Pies, you know, there's still potentially a chance of a top six if things break their way. So they are coming with a bullet toward the back end of this season. Looks like we'll just run out of time to head into the Saints rooms and hear from them after their meeting. So about a minute until we send you in your various directions. Rama, great work from you this afternoon.
0: Well done.
2: Look forward to hearing more
0: tonight
2: from you a little bit later on. Thanks to Maisie. Thanks to Marnie Vinyl as well in the rooms. We'll get an interview from the Saints rooms that we can send down the line to play on a little bit later on. For most of our audience, you're headed to North Melbourne and Geelong, where the Kangaroos have had a big win in the AFLW League of a doubleheader there. Lauren Borden, Chris Robot and Mick Malthouse, Brent Harvey and Ray Chamberlain, your team there. For our South Australian and West Australian audience, it's the Q Clash. Brisbane and the Gold Coast, Quinton Hull, Michael Price, David Noble and Jason Ackermanis is your call team there. You can hear all of that on ABC Listen, as well as the Cricket Australia 2-for-51 at tee, chasing a big total in deficit of Bangladesh. Here at the MCG, the Saints kept their finals and their postseason hopes alive with a 49-point win over the Tigers. Big day of footy still to come. Enjoy it all here on ABC Sports.
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7: You take a seat because it don't get better than this.
14: Under the roof against North Melbourne this afternoon. The Cats are playing North, an opposition many players in the side have not lost against across their careers. Geelong has won the past 15 consecutively, stemming back to 2016, and those wins have come by an average of 49 points. These two sides, though, last met in round 8. That was up at Cadinia Park, and North Melbourne were in within 11 points early in the final term before the Cats went on a run and ended up winning by 49 points. Perhaps North Melbourne will be buoyed by the fact that they knocked off the Western Bulldogs last Thursday. They broke a string of 9 consecutive losses at the helm of the Dogs. So Al Clarkson has brought in an unchanged side from that match last Thursday when they were able to defeat the Western Bulldogs. For Geelong, Paddy Dangerfield comes back from his hip and groin issues. Mitch Edwards is also returning to the side. He won a Rising Star nomination a couple of weeks ago. Then he was managed the week after that, but he comes back in today. Of course, top six is still in reach for the Cats. And for North Melbourne, the wild card is still mathematically a possibility should they keep winning and should all results go their way. My name's Lauren Borden here at Docklands. North Melbourne has just run through their banner. The North Melbourne women's side also recorded a huge win a little earlier on this afternoon against Geelong. That was 73 points the margin by the two-time reigning premiers. They've unveiled their premiership flag as well here in front of fans and with fireworks. But now North Melbourne have just run out and they're warming up towards the locket end at Docklands. We're about 13 minutes away from the opening ball up of this match. To call alongside me, up from Tassie, Chris Robot, and welcome to you.
15: Hello, Loz. Great to be here, and really looking forward to seeing North Melbourne actually this afternoon. I think we know, or we have a fair old sense of what Geelong are going to bring to the table today as they sort of hunt to consolidate a top six spot. But an improved North Melbourne over the last couple of weeks. They had that narrow loss to Hawthorn down in Tassie, and then they had the breakthrough win against the Doggies last week. And I'm really, really interested to see if they can carry it on this afternoon against some very, very good opposition.
14: And to join us for this match between North and the Cats, North Melbourne legend Brent Harvey, welcome to you. You've had your pre-match events. You're a very busy man when it comes to North Melbourne games.
16: Yes, we did have a... North Melbourne put a fantastic event on yesterday for all the fathers to go and join the sons at a training. It was quite interesting to see some of the different age, different body shapes, dads get out and have a training session.
14: Whose dad has the best footy skills apart from you? Obviously go along there and tear it up.
16: I'll tell you, Harry Sheasel's old man, Dean, kicks the ball quite well. There's a few. Finn O'Sullivan's dad looks exactly like Finn O'Sullivan.
14: Okay.
16: Massive hands, like big farmer's hands. I shook his hand today and I was just like, whoa, you got big Stewie Lowe hands. So, but it was fantastic. And then the boys are just up having a beer now. So I quickly went up there and said g'day to them before I come in, had my official duties. But there's something I do want to say, and I know you mentioned the last two games these guys have met.
14: Yes.
16: 101 points and 49 points. But the key factor to that, Jeremy Cameron had a 101-point win. 11 goals. Max Holmes, 29 disposals. This year in round 8, 49-point loss for the Kangas. Jeremy Cameron, 3 goals, 19 disposals. Holmes, 2 goals, 29 disposals. So I'm thinking that Alistair Clarkson's pretty happy that those two gentlemen are not out at Marvel Stadium today.
14: Pretty handy outs if you're a North Melbourne supporter coming along today. Sitting next to Boomer Harvey is the coaching icon, Mick Malthouse. Welcome to you.
17: Hey, Lauren. And Chris and Boomer and Ray on the boundary and all our listeners. Well, I reckon I'm just looking around and I'm trying to pick a good 11 from these two teams because they are needed in Darwin. We have got a shocking side in Darwin. I reckon we're playing veterans. I reckon the Australian side would do very well because it's one of those, the old case of Clarkson's made no moves, no changes here for a winning side. Australia have made no changes in 22 years on the side they've got. So do you think I'm a little bit annoyed at that, Burma? Do you think I'm a little bit, what would I say, why not play some of these kids when you've got 21 tests in front of you and the Bangladeshis are slaughtering us? Anyway, I will say that North Melbourne...
16: Nick, yeah. I think the scoreline might have something to do with your anger right now because we're not looking very good in the cricket, are we?
14: 2 for 51 at tee at the moment, chasing 426. It's all on ABC. Listen, we'll put Corbin and Ben up there. They're calling it.
17: 3 for... Lampichet's still in. He's he'll go a couple of balls. Green, so it's 4 for... Sorry, anyway, look, let's get to the cricket. Let's get to the football, right? The North have got a chance. Now, you've got to work out what they're fighting for and what Geelong are fighting for. Geelong win this game, they go in front of Adelaide. Now, we know that Melbourne haven't played, but Adelaide played last night. And incidentally, I thought Adelaide showed a lot last night, just on that. So that game last night was I'll be interested to see how these sides go against... I know sometimes you only go as well as your opponents let you, but... That game last night, the intensity and the pressure was just elite. And that's why Fremantle are on top and Adelaide are chasing them. So Geelong will probably, because they've had such an easy draw and will have an easy draw the last week, I won't call this one an easy game. I think this is the better one of the three, but they play an easy one next week. They need a really strong hit out. They need to get their best side available. And I know there's a few in the stands, like as Boomer said. But they need to come away with a red face, a lot of sweat and a gritty win just to prepare them for finals footy.
14: So you're right, Mick. Richmond next week for Geelong. And obviously we were down the highway when they took on Essendon last week. Looking at the Cats and last week, Boomer, George Wardlaw comes into the side. And it's the impact that he makes. How do you see, considering it opens up someone like a Luke Davies-Uniac who has an incredible match, 10 tackles, 30-plus disposals, a couple of goals. And it makes a lot of difference for North.
16: He's nearly the best... 16 or 15 to 20 possession player in the league. The stuff that he does off the ball, Mick, and we'll see it firsthand
17: this
16: today,
17: is
16: George Wardlaw.
17: Yes.
16: He's nearly the best 15 to 20. And the knock on him, and not from me or just hearing, he doesn't get enough of the ball. I actually don't think he needs a lot of the ball to have a huge impact on the game. Last week, his defensive efforts were unbelievable. If you're playing the game in a very small area, there's not too many players that I've seen as good as him.
17: No, it's probably Liberatore.
16: Yeah, acceleration, he's going to either win it or he's going to halve it. I see the battle of the midfield and the matchups, and it'll be really interesting to see what Mick's got to say with this because young Mullen goes to... He's been fantastic this year, and even the job on Nick Dacos, I think, I'd still end up having 30 touches on him, but he negated him really well. Who you would go to, Sheezel... or Luke Davies-Uniac, number one, and then does North Melbourne send somebody to Bailey Smith without
17: Scott, home? With your training yesterday, was there any indication that you would come away saying that some... With Holmes out of the side, I know Geelong have got a long list of players that can go through there and have an impact. Not a massive impact, but an impact. And that's what we're getting back with Wardlaw is Atkins doesn't have a lot of possessions. I think he has an impact. Who do you think could go... to Smith, because I don't think North can win unless Smith has held reasonably well.
16: Yeah, I totally agree with you, Mick. The one that's been tagging for North Melbourne is Finn O'Sullivan.
17: Yeah.
16: Now, I don't know around any of the time trials and the fitness levels. Now, Bailey Smith is in the elite of the elite in terms of running.
17: Does he get hit enough?
16: No, I don't think he does. That's gone out of the game. Like, it can't be Finn O'Sullivan versus Bailey Smith. No. I think in a running race, Bailey Smith's not only going to beat Finn O'Sullivan, he's going to beat every player in the competition. So it's up for his teammates, and I know what you're going.
17: I want to make sure the people on the outside don't go, is he talking about striking?
16: No, absolutely
17: no, we're not.
16: You're talking about checking him, Mick.
17: Check.
16: Every time
17: hit
16: he runs
17: body.
16: Past,
17: hit the body.
16: You've got to go to him. So you know what? You might not even hit him or check him. He might just have to run around another 2 metres.
17: That's it.
16: Over a course of a day, he's run an extra 2 or 3 kilometres that he probably didn't need to.
17: And not getting the ball.
16: Or he gets a little elbow in the bicep, and it's just stopping him from running and getting his 1-2. So I totally agree. It can't be a Finn O'Sullivan thing. It's got to be a North Melbourne thing. Every time he gets off the chain, somebody else can maybe cover for Finn O'Sullivan if he's the player that goes to...
17: Well, they've got some really strong bodies in there, Boomer. Really strong bodies. And I talk about their ruckman as well. He doesn't go... He's not Mr. Nice Guy. He does put his body in about, and I think in a controlled area, He's one that can put the put the hands out or the arms out and make sure that someone has to run the extra yard around him. Because
16: he's
17: a thinker of the game.
16: Yep.
17: I think pound for pound, probably Geelong win the game. But you've got to

0: and I know they're very experienced, but there's always in the back of the mind, well, Cameron's out and Holmes is out, and they got injured. We don't want to get injured going into a final series. You know, it's and if we're not careful, we want to make sure we finish in the top six, not 7th, 8th, 9th, and 10th.
1: You probably don't want to play in that wild card round, do you? You need to get the week off.
0: Yeah, absolutely.
1: And that gives Cameron, that gives Holmes and more opportunity. If he's going to come back, I'm not too sure where he's at with his injury.
0: Yeah. And also, I think Dangerfield's a fresh player. The more games that he plays, I think they taper off to the point where his body just doesn't, it can't cope with it. When he up fresh, he's generally a far better player at his age.
1: Yep.
0: And he should come back pretty well. He'll be fresh to this afternoon. But it's interesting to see what sort of work he gets done on him too. Because again, like you're just seeing, we've seen a couple of players retiring. I know that Paddy's going around again. But to me, he's lost his legs a bit. He's not as he's powerful. But when the ball hits the ground, his legs are well behind his body. You know, he's sort of like throwing himself at the ball.
1: He needs to be a 5 minute a quarter impact in the centre bounce.
0: Exactly.
1: If he needs it, otherwise he's a stay at home power forward.
0: And even out of the goal square, boom.
1: Yeah. He looks good. If he gets the right matchup, he dominates in the air.
0: Oh,
1: and he's
0: right,
1: so still agile enough to hit the ground. But and on the other side of the coin, Mick, who does Mullen go to? Do you go to a Luke Davies Uniacke who actually breaks the line?
0: Oh, I think he's got to go to Sheasel.
1: Or Sheasel, who's an accumulator. He gets the football. Yeah, he gets the 1-2.
0: I think the bigger the body, the harder at the ball. I just think that it's harder for a young Irishman to sort of, I think if there's just a free running player that might go and put his head over the ball occasionally, I think he's an easier target.
1: Yep. The other one for me too, Mick, is Tom Stewart down back. I don't understand why, and I say this every time I do a Geelong game, I don't understand why teams leave him spare. And he's the best in the competition still. After 6, 7, 8 years of doing it, he's still the best in the competition at doing it. They free him up. And if North Melbourne do that today, they're going to have a very hard task at hand because he sets Geelong's drive up. Intercept mark, play on, go.
0: Now, Boomer, I'm going to test your memory. There's a few years ago, and I've always said you've got to have 6 forwards.
1: Yep.
0: Against Geelong. Keep them honest. There were moments a few years ago where they started to tag him to the point where he was irrelevant as a back.
1: Yep.
0: Ended up spending a lot of time through the middle.
1: And on the wing. Yes.
0: Remarkably, clubs have either got amnesia or just refused to do what we would think about doing, Boomer. It's so logical. Don't let them get what they want in the back line. You know what Geelong want in the back line? One of your players to go up the forward line and gives us the plus one. We will come over the top, take a mark, punch it clear, stand 10 yards off you, get a little chip hand pass, and away we go and set the play up.
1: So, for the people listening, Mick, even if it's not Tom Stewart's man that goes up and plays that extra midfield, what they'll do...
0: Swap around.
1: They'll just swap.
2: Yep.
1: So the Geelong defender will go to the...
0: Yep.
1: And it just leaves him spare. It's really easy to do, and teams do it. I'm just trying to jog my memory. Who was the team that actually went to him first and stamped him? Was it Hawthorn, maybe?
0: I'm not sure, but it followed up and followed up and followed up to the point where he was so frustrated because he knew he was going to get tagged.
1: Yep.
0: You'd almost see his head after about 6 or 7 weeks. You'd go, have a look. He'd watch them come out of the centre, the little huddle here, come to him, and he'd go, oh, I've got another tag. And it does throw you out if you're a player that likes a bit of space. Now, he's as tough as nails, make no mistake about it. But I've always said about the Cats and against Hawthorn and a couple of other sides, if you can put pressure on their back line by the ground ball, because they're very good in the air, but they're not that great on the ground. But the only way you get the ball on the ground is contest one-on-one football, or at least even the way you bring the ball in.
2: So averaging 9 intercepts each match across the past 8 rounds, Tom Stewart, which is a league best. So he's been in some good form lately. They were the thoughts of Boomer Harvey and Mick Malthouse in the pre-match heading into this game against Geelong and North Melbourne. We're just 30 seconds away from the opening ball up. And the fifth member of our commentary team has finished his umpiring duties in the AFLW match that came before this. Ray Chamberlain, nice to have you in the front row of the stadium for us.
3: Hey, Loz. Awesome to be here. I've got a coffee in hand. And any time there's a game that Patrick Dangerfield and George Wardlaw are playing in, I'm all eyes. So looking forward to this one.
0: You're getting double paid. You get paid for umpiring and also doing this. It was just a love job.
3: Love of the game, Mick. You know me, mate. Love of the game.
0: Good on you, Ray.
2: Works for the ABC for free. It is Geelong and North Melbourne. To get things underway, here's Chris Rowbottom.
4: Davies Uniacke pounces on a loose footy in the middle of the ground. Shares a handball with Sherry. Back to Davies Uniacke. A couple of early touches for him. Tumbles a ball to half forward. Curtis couldn't quite get access. Off hands, it was Smith who gave it up to Sheasel, who released Simpkin, breaking through the 50. For the first of the afternoon, Simpkin kicks truly. Perfect start, North Melbourne. As they go to one straight six, Geelong yet to score. North Melbourne bounce out of the blocks under the lid. Saturday footy on ABC Sport.
1: Well, your answer right there is Mullen going to Luke Davies Uniacke, who got a double up possession. The importance of winning centre bounce, Mick, and getting the ball forward where it's a six on six. That was a piece of play there where Simpkin, he actually did it quite well, but he could have dropped his eyes and hit Nick Larkey as well. But fantastic finish. But Luke Davies Uniacke, you know you're getting ran with now. It's a great start, double up possession.
0: Brilliantly done by North Melbourne. Right from the word go. Cherries, I've said now he might have lost that tap, but his follow-up work and the finish was outstanding. So once they start to know who they're on, so Smith's interesting. Just interesting to see who does. O'Sullivan looks like he's going to Smith. So there'll be another test. And Dempsey's the other one who could have a big impact on this game.
2: So within 30 seconds, North Melbourne strike first. Here is Jai Simpkin bursting out of the centre. Will put North inside forward 50 again. No mark can be taken. Pulled to ground. Curtis has a go at it. Might have been held without it. Umpire says play on. Guthrie takes it. He's pulled to ground. Luke Davies Uniacke picks it up. Hand passes it to Larkey. Dodges right. Dodges left. Gets it to Darling. Manages to get a boot on it. And that is two in quick succession for North Melbourne. Less than 2 minutes have been played in the opening term of this match. And North Melbourne has the hot start. Two straight 12 taking on Geelong. Yet to score. A minute 50 played in the opening term. Saturday afternoon footy on ABC Sport.
1: That's deja vu, Mick. That's centre bounce clearance. Yep. Go forward. Get the ball as deep as you can. And just a good, like Nick Larkey was fantastic there. Trent Bath with the tackle. The pressure is high at the start of this game.
0: And the things we say, in general terms, at 6-6-6, try to keep it in overall terms, not just for centre bounces, because you've seen how Geelong panic when they have a one-on-one situation.
1: Speed on ball at the minute for the Kangas.
0: Yeah.
1: Been fantastic. Two inside 50s, two goals.
4: Well, the women have kicked off their premiership defence in perfect style. The men have started this one beautifully as well. Under the lid of Docklands, back in the middle. They fight after it. Atkins is there. Mullen too. He lays a tackle going nowhere. They'll have a ball up just to the left-hand side of the centre circle. Geelong attacking zone. In fact, there's going to be a free kick here. Plucked out of...
1: What's that for? I don't like particular.
4: It's going to go to Mitch Edwards, who loads Geelong inside 50 for the first time this afternoon. Off hands, Hardiman immediately brought to ground by Grind Miners. Ray Chamberlain's on the boundary.
5: Yeah, when the field umpire calls for the ball up and you don't either leave it on the ground or give it back to them, that'll be a free kick every time.
2: Thanks, Ray. Tossed up inside forward 50 for the Cats. Finn O'Sullivan punches it away, but there is a free kick.
0: Geelong, I reckon I've already got a spare man already. Yes, they have.
2: So ruck infringement sees Tristan Sherry take the kick 20 metres out from defensive goal for North. Flares it out to Logue. Right back pocket. Puts it down towards Curtis. Coming in to bush it away from him is Atkins, and he gets it over the boundary line for a throw-in.
0: Curtis is the form half-forward in the comp. He's an absolute cracker, I reckon.
1: Yeah, he's a great player. He's very strong.
0: That guy has a cracker.
1: Can mark it in the air and kick goals from the ground. Really good height for both.
2: Four goals last week as well. Paul Curtis in North Melbourne's win against the Western Bulldogs. There's another holding free in the ruck again. And Sean Manner will win this one. So he goes around, tries to dodge around Simpkin, drops the footy, then regains it, picks it up and sends it into the hotspot. Inside forward 50, Cam Zerha sits back and holds on to a strong mark inside defensive 50 for North Melbourne. It's North Melbourne leading by two straight goals. Geelong yet to score, 4 minutes played.
4: Goes back across goal into the left back pocket where Core marks. He goes short to Daniel. They work it out wide now to Hardiman, and around the boundary they go, North Melbourne. Here's Dylan Stevens, short ball up the line to Jai Simpkin, just knocked out of his possession. Bruin came through, gave it to Bailey Smith. High ball now to right half forward. Big fly poking horn, couldn't quite drag it in. Blitzars with the quick hands to Neil. It was too slick, couldn't bring it under his control. They fight at ground level, and the tackle is applied by Blitzars on the outer side. We'll have a ball up just in front of the 50. Geelong attacking zone.
0: Geelong have got a plus two. Not plus one, plus two behind the ball.
4: Blitzarve knocked it down. Straight to Dylan Stevens, though, of North Melbourne. Good one beyond defensive 50. Through hands now go the Roos. Darling, centre wing, out of sight. Cuts back in board to Simpkin, who's been very busy early. Darling back to Stevens. Got himself in a real old jam. And Atkins

0: He's dived on top of by Chris Sullivan of the Cats. And we'll have a ball up inside forward 50 for North Melbourne.
1: I love that move. Luke Buniac takes himself forward to take Mullen there.
2: Yeah.
1: Fantastic mark for his height, Luke Davies-Uniac. See if he can test him forward.
0: Tossed up inside forward 50 for North Melbourne. Darling tries to hand pass it and put it in front of Simpkin, who goes in after it, digs it out, gives it to Sheasel. His little hand passes into some space, picked up by Tremba, tackled by Mullen. Ball spills to ground. In goes Sheasel again to try and grab it and dig it out for North. But a bunch of Cats dive on top of him, and we'll have a ball up 30 metres out from North's attacking goal. They're up by 12 points. Cavin kicks the first two goals of the game within a minute and a half.
3: Brews fast start. Deep in attack for North Melbourne. Out of the congestion, Sheasel was knocked out of his grasp. Davies-Uniac goes in again, fires off a handball to the voice of Spargo. He's got a little bit of room to move, shoots it out to Hardiman. Round the back now, O'Sullivan didn't quite get the purchase required. And his kick falls short. It's marked deep in defence by the Cats. They'll bring it out. Beyond defensive 50 goes O'Sullivan, and getting back and able to take the mark with Stevens. Smith there to mop up, goes one way, then the other. Just sold Caleb Daniels some candy, then went up the line, knocked over by Curtis, and will have a ball in just in front of centre wing, out of side.
2: Yeah, every contest, the North players are celebrating the player that caused it, or that punch out of bounds. They just went across to Curtis straight away. So they're right on North Melbourne. They're going to test Geelong.
0: Sherry taps it down, goes in after it, picks up the footy himself and just bangs a kick inside forward 50. It'll sit for Connor O'Sullivan to take it, hand pass it to Guthrie. Curtis pulls him down to the turf. Oh, and takes him high.
2: Oh, wow.
0: Lucky for Guthrie as those two just tangle as they're getting up. Zach Guthrie in game 150, you'll maybe get away with one there, Mick.
2: Oh, you got away with it. But this is interesting too. They've covered one-on-one, so Geelong can't just walk out of the back line.
0: Guthrie just kicks it long down the wing. Neil keeps it in by bashing it down the wing as well. It bounces a few times, goes out of bounds, and it'll be a lasso free kick. So North will win it here.
1: It was actually deliberate, the umpire called. It was a punch on, but...
2: You reckon it was deliberate?
1: It wasn't deliberate. He tried to hit it down the line as far as he could.
2: I don't get that. I mean, there's enough thing against your boom.
1: Well, it's the ball, how funny it is, Mick. It can be on at right angles. I don't think he meant it.
0: What do you think, Ray?
4: Insufficient intent. If it goes closer to the line rather than towards the middle of the ground, the umpires are instructed to pay a free.
3: Here's Curtis at left half forward for North Melbourne, trying to poke one into the pocket where Trembath was well covered by Henry. He goes to ground and the ball goes over. It's a ball in.
1: Ray, you should be umpiring still out here, because you know what? If a player asks you what the hell's going on there and you explain it like that, that's how umpires get the respect.
2: Well,
1: I loved it.
2: You got Boomer, Fiver, a game player, confused.
3: From the ball in, eluded both ruckmen, tumbled out of defensive 50. Here's Hardiman underneath it, just jostled out of it by Henry of Geelong. Neil's a long way up the ground. He gathered the loose footy for the Cats. Goes toward Polkinghorne. One-on-one contest. Condon did well getting back. He gave away the free. Front on contact against Charlie Condon.
1: Yeah.
3: This will give Geelong their first real look.
1: Wasn't looking at the ball, Charlie. Got a swivel your head there to Razor. Just make an effort like you're looking at the ball, I'm tipping.
4: Yeah, the sole objective of the player has to be to contest the football. And Charlie, that's a hard sell when you do it like that.
1: Totally agree with that one.
2: This kid's made an impression. I reckon he's almost in their best side, Polkinghorne. Even if Cameron does come back, he just adds that little different dimension. He's hard at it, good mark, decent kick.
3: Little kick from right on 50 on a 45-degree angle, or just inside, in fact. Sends this one goalward. It's not quite to the line. In fact, it's off hands to Daniel, and now McKercher, who steps back inside, and the kick was ill-directed for Wardlaw. Warple got in the way. Simpkin was there. Couldn't gather the footy. Here's Atkins at ground level. Myers now. Warple around the body for the Cats. He's missing everything. Out of bounds on the full. North Melbourne free kick.
1: So Tom Stewart's direct opponent, Charlie Spargo, goes into the stoppage. And Nick Larkey, who is on O'Sullivan, goes and picks up Tom Stewart and leaves Sullivan spare. Still not a good player to leave spare, but at least it's not Stewart.
2: Yeah, but you're losing one of your key forwards that way. He wants to get the forwards. The key forward should get where he wants to get, not where Stewart wants to get. I don't know whether North Melbourne need the extra player to stoppage. Their stoppage works quite good.
0: There is a stoppage coming up here now after Coors kick out of defence. Half forward for Geelong. Again, this will be a ruck infringement against Shannon Neal. And Sherry wanted that one from the umpire, who saw it. Wins it. Hand passes it to Daniel. Hand pass

0: to George Wardlaw, just backwards of centre wing, out of sight of the ground, kicks down the wing. Two Geelong players kind of get in each other's way, but Bruin's able to gather it. Hand passes it to Warple. Long looping hand pass. Dempsey will gather it. Outer wing, and he can put Geelong to the top of the forward 50. It'll be a mark to the Cats. O'Shea Mullins got back there. Then hand passes to Dempsey, who's kept running. 45 metres out. Won't be able to go for goal himself, but there'll be a mark on the line. And Geelong will have a set shot from directly in front of goal. And this time it'll be Jay Polkinghorne from a distance he can't miss from.
1: Mick, you mentioned him really briefly before, but Ollie Dempsey, is he nearly the best winger in the competition?
2: He is the best winger. Is the,
1: not nearly?
2: I reckon he's dead set the best winger. Goal kicker. He's like you, what you said before, 17 to 27, make no difference, because yep. 17, if he has a 17 day, you generally think it's a 2 or 3 goal, or he kicks the ball in like this. This kid will worry most backs, you know. He's a real get.
0: Jay Polkinghorne cannot miss and puts it into the second tier at the locket end of Dockland Stadium this afternoon. It's Geelong's first for the afternoon. 1-6, the Cats, North Melbourne, 2-12. 11 minutes played, North ahead by 6 points.
1: It's funny, and we talk about Ollie Dempsey getting forward so much, and he was the one that kicked that ball into the forward 50. But I'm watching him now. I think there's some sort of trick with Geelong where he just plays centre forward.
2: He does.
1: He works, though. He works
2: but he
1: so
2: can get
1: hard.
2: Back. He can get back.
1: I was watching him before. He was in the back 50, and then he's the one kicking the ball inside 50. So his work rate, Mick, up and down the ground on one side of the ground, is elite. He must be a 6 minute three, 2K-er, because his running ability is outstanding.
2: He's the sort of player, I know we're talking about Smith, but I think that you've got to put some work in him as a winger.
1: Oh, I totally agree.
3: Back in the middle, North Melbourne kick the first two, and Geelong are on the board with their first via Jay Polkinghorne. Wardlaw gives it to Hardiman, bounding off half back, kicks toward left half forward for North Melbourne, 2-on-1, but Curtis got out the back. Fortuitous bounce, he breaks inside 50, and he hits up Darling, top of the square. So North Melbourne with the chance for the instant response. Jack Darling won't miss this from 18 metres out.
2: Yeah, good play.
1: It's a great response, isn't it? Paul Curtis had every right then to go for goal. Very, very unselfish to send the ball back into Jack Darling, who was on his own 12 metres out from goal.
3: So Darling already on the board this afternoon, lining up for his second. Deliberate approach. Pokes at the footy and puts it straight through the middle. And North Melbourne have their third. They get the instant reply. They're 3-18. Geelong 1-6. Way through the first term. Saturday footy on ABC Sport.
1: Yeah, it was probably a little bit... Paul Curtis had a 2-on-1 and Geelong players spoiled each other and let the ball out the back. We know as a key back, Mick, and you're the coach here, but it's cardinal sin, isn't it? You'd let the ball out the back if you're a backman.
2: Yeah, you just can't do it, Boomer. Just interesting, look, our stats are right in front of us, but just the ones I've got on my phone here, Boomer, interesting inside 50s. With North Melbourne, how much possession? They've had 46 for 6 inside, 51 for 6, whereas Geelong have only had 27 possessions for 6 inside.
1: Yeah, right.
2: So it's remarkable how difference, but...
1: Efficient.
2: If one side's scoring from that, which North Melbourne are, you take that every day of the week.
0: Here comes George Wardler in the middle, paddles it forward to Sheezel on his left boot. He'll send North inside forward 50. A pack will form. Connor O'Sullivan at the front, holds onto it for the Cats. 198-centimetre defender out of Aubrey. In defensive 50 for Geelong. Kicks it long down the wing, all the way to centre wing, out of sight of the ground. It'll be taken by Luke Parker. And it'll be coming back his way. Intercepting mark from North.
1: 9 clearances to 2, North Melbourne's way.
0: Inside 50 is Parker's kick. Stewart got in front, but couldn't take the mark. Spills down towards Larky from 48 metres out. What a wonderful finish, and what a start from North Melbourne as well. North's lead is out to 18 points, 14 minutes played in this opening term. A wonderful goal there from Larky, and North are 4-24, Geelong 1-6, just 15 minutes played, and it's North ahead by 3 goals.
1: Yeah, it was a great finish. He's got the yips in front of goals a little bit, Nick Larky, but...
2: No thinking about that one.
1: No thinking, no time to think, Mick. I think it was Stewart who dropped the mark. He gets the fall of the ball, picks it up, 2 steps. And, have a shot on goal there.
2: And puts it around the corner, yeah.
1: Beautiful kick. Natural kicking arc. I like that when players do that. But, again, no time to think. Fantastic finish by Larky. And those clearances, 9-2, that's been the difference right now. Because
2: smash them, absolutely smash them.
1: And Geelong just can't get their hands on the footy. 54-28 disposals, North Melbourne's way.
3: So four goals inside the first 16 minutes here for North Melbourne. It's a terrific start, and they might go again here as Stevens feeds it back to Parker off half-back. Tries to hit up Banch in the middle of the ground, knocked away from him. Blitzarves gathers the footy. Banch gathered him, couldn't find a target with the handball. Warples at ground level, he's claimed. And we're back in the middle of Docklands where it'll be thrown up. North Melbourne looking to continue this early assault. Blitzarves just got rid of Dawson out of the ruck, took the footy, kicked it inside 50 to a one-on-one. Good contest between Corr and Neil. Corr at ground level went and got it, but arriving on the scene was Henry, taking him down in a good tackle and forcing the stoppage 30 metres out from Geelong's goal.
2: Yeah, not a North Melbourne player back of centre or forward of centre. They're all back.
0: So Dawson tries to get the tap down. McKerch is in there for North. Goes for a second effort, grabs it. Atkins brings him to the turf. And the umpire will wrap things up at the locket end and toss it up. 40 metres out from Geelong's goal. Again, Dawson in front position. Just swats it away. Can't be gathered by Blamise. And the umpire will blow his whistle and bring the free kick back as Wardlaw and Warple tussle a little in the centre square. But it will be a free kick to Blamise. In defensive 50 for North Melbourne. Goes for a run along the broadcast wing. Eventually puts it on his boot. Spargo leaves it. He had Trembath behind him. Couldn't pull in the mark, Cooper Trembath. So instead, Clark can take it and pull it away. Hand pass to Wiltshire in the hands of the Cats. The hand pass is intercepted by Spargo, who tries to paddle it away towards Wardlaw. It's all a tangle of players here. Blamire is doing the tackling now on close.
2: Really, right. North are right up. Geelong. You can tell that Geelong are going to steady because they're too experienced not to, but at the moment they are really rushed.
3: From the stoppage, ball bounces out toward the boundary. Warple emerges with it. Finn O'Sullivan brought him to ground. Cries of ball, and it goes rewarded.
2: Boomer, he hasn't been the player they've wanted, what they thought they were going to get, Warple.
1: No, certainly not. He hasn't been able to step up to that next level, has he?
2: No.
1: Best and fairest winner at Hawthorn, by the way.
3: O'Sullivan called to play on, but his kick is misguided as Tom Stewart comes out to meet it. At left half back for the Cats. Marks uncontested.
1: The concern for Geelong at the minute, North Melbourne's gone in eight times and kicked four goals.
2: Yep.
3: Inside defensive 50 he goes, where Blitzarves awakes, takes the uncontested mark and goes 15 metres further afield now to Guthrie, who goes for a little bit of a gallop, back of a wing. Out of side, big fly out there from Neil. Off hands, Dempsey was waiting. He takes a bounce on the outer side, cuts the ball inside in the Henry direction. Couldn't quite bring it down. Handball out into green grass. A manner couldn't gather the footy. He was claimed. They go in after it at ground level. Tackle applied. Stoppage just inside 50. Cats attacking side.
2: Sorry, Chris, there's a Geelong player.
0: Shannon Neal.
2: Yeah, picked himself up very late. I think it was a big hit by the pack.
0: Yeah.
2: On top of him.
0: And then just stayed on the turf for a little while as, again, it's tossed up and Dawson just gives it all he's got to get it outside defensive 50. Bailey Smith will collect for Geelong. A little hand pass will find Lawson Humphreys. He hacks the kick inside forward 50. Dangerfield falls awkwardly but gets back up. Ball spills outside of attacking 50 for the Cats. And it's North that'll gather. Dawson hand pass to Daniel. Hand pass to Luke Davies. Uniac kicks right down the wing. Outer side of the ground near the logo. Picked up by Blitzarves. His hand pass is intercepted by Darling, who just tries to push it away. And in the end, this will end up in a stoppage inside the very centre of Docklands.
1: I'll tell you what, North Melbourne's pressure has been elite, Mick. And standing out, Geelong really is starting to fumble the ball a little bit just through perceived pressure.
3: Dawson won the tap straight down the throat of O'Sullivan. Shallow entry inside 50. But his namesake gets across and takes a wonderful intercepting mark for the Cats.
2: Yep.
3: Young key defender who keeps getting better by the week.
2: I know we keep saying it, but if North had one more player, which they should have had down there, that ball doesn't get marked.
1: Yeah, 2-on-1 again, wasn't it?
2: Well, 2-on-1, they
1: you can't have Stewart and Sullivan.
2: They eat that sort of stuff.
1: Going for the ball against one North Melbourne player.
2: And even here, you end up chasing and chasing and chasing, and they can now Geelong can just set it up the way they want to set it up.
3: They've completed the switch, Stewart to Guthrie, and then Guthrie to left half forward. He wanted Wiltshire. He was worked out of the contest, but gave away the free kick to Blamires. Now North Melbourne can launch off half back. It was a bit of a hit and hope from Corr into the middle of the ground. Stewart comes in and spikes it down to ground level. Blitzarves is there, taken to the turf by Dawson.
1: I don't like that handball by Blamires. It goes to Aiden Corr, who's standing on the boundary line. Now the ball's live again.
0: North Melbourne ahead by 18 points as Finno Sullivan takes it. Hand passes it away to Wardlaw. Kick inside forward 50. It's a one-on-one. Trembath gets a hand to it. Guthrie still trying to paddle it. Can't gather it. Overruns it. Stewart comes back to help him out. And in the right back pocket, Tom Stewart can clear it. Outside defensive 50. Lawson Humphreys will mark.
2: Oh,
0: And pass to Bruin. Moves it across to Mullen by hands. And then Bruin gets it back. Puts the kick right down the wing. Charlie Combin's there to intercept for North Melbourne. He cuts things off at left half back for North. Ahead by 18 points, 24 playing 6, 20 minutes played in the opening term on ABC Sport.
3: Oh, now Logue's dropped an uncontested mark at the top of the 50. He lets the Cats in. They go after it. And they're going to force a stoppage here, the Cats. So the kick from Combin with some risk attached. Mm. Logue unable to bring it in.
2: Still should have been marked this level.
3: Neil in the ruck, Sherry got hands to it. Handball out to Logue, who just thumped it out to the outer wing. Trembath first there, handed it off to Sheasel. He cuts a nice ball into Luke Davies-Uniac, who marks on the logo. Centre wing, out of side. Blitzars gives him a little something to think about on the way down. He's going to retreat momentarily here. Back to Logue, who completes the mark on this occasion. Back of the centre square. He'll come out to the near side. Kick left a little bit to be desired for Colby McKercher, but he gathers it on the bounce and has time to cut inboard. He gives off a handball to Daniel. They're mucking around with it a little bit here. O'Sullivan now. He sends North Melbourne inside 50. The flyer was Dawson. Got it on the bounce. Gave it to Sherry. Flat-footed. Spargo now lost his footing. Tried to get it up to Wardlaw. Claimed in the tackle. Warple pleads his case with the umpire. He says going nowhere. We'll have a ball up at right half forward for North Melbourne.
0: Speaking on one knee there when he was chatting to the umpire. Tossed up at half forward. Ball spill its way inside forward 50 for North. Spargo overruns it, goes back, grabs it. Tiny hand pass will find Darling. His hand pass a turnover. There's traffic all around the footy. Picked up by Finno Sullivan as North Melbourne move it by hands. It goes from Sheasel. He hand passes it across to Zach Banch. And Banch has slotted it. Another goal to North Melbourne. The lead is pushed out to 24 points, 5 straight North. The Cats 1 straight 6, 22 minutes played in the opening term. And North have 5 goals from their 12 inside 50s. It is 22 minutes played in the first. Saturday afternoon footy on ABC Sport. Your experts, Bruma Harvey and Mick Mulhouse.
1: Well, dare I say it, Mick. Pressure from North Melbourne in the forward 50. Another fumble to Geelong defender. I'm not sure who the player was. It doesn't really matter. But there was a couple of fumbles in there. North Melbourne picked the ball up. Clean. Open goal. Great pressure. Great start by the Kangas.
2: Yeah, I think it might have been Guthrie, one of them. But there were three genuine... there he is there. That's Clark. Actually, Clark overrun something he shouldn't have. Yep, I totally agree. And North had the numbers there, Boomer. And that's what broke them in the end.
3: 5 straight to 1 straight. North Melbourne with the advantage. And out of the middle they go again. Blamires on the near side. Kicks to right half forward. O'Sullivan was the target. And he was infringed in the marking contest, so he'll get a free kick. Plays on immediately, sees something he likes inside 50. It hung in the air momentarily. Spargo was able to take the uncontested mark. He's 40 metres out from goal on a slightly greater than 45 degree angle. He wasn't overly confident about going back and taking the shot, but he's going to probably do so here.
1: Yeah, every player in the competition should have the distance from here. He'll be kicking from about 42 metres.
3: Yep.
1: Got to back himself from here. It's been a fantastic start by the Kangas. This one just really hurts the Cats if he can go back and slot this.
3: This to make it a 30-point lead deep into the first term. Spargo. Distance wasn't a worry, but the accuracy was as he misses to the near side. First blemish for North Melbourne, who moved to 5-1-31. They lead by 25 points. Geelong 1 straight 6 deep into the first term. Saturday footy on ABC Sport.
0: Tom Stewart chips it towards Bruin. He marks in the left back pocket and waits for Stewart to come ahead of him. Hand passes it to him and Stewart will curl it in from the boundary. Atkins was at the back of the pack. It comes forward and Ollie Henry takes it. Might have been taken high by Core. Umpire said play on. Warpole loses the footy. Comes off his hands towards O'Connor, who gets tackled to the turf. Ball spills out again. Warpole goes after it for the Cats. He hand passes it over the top of his head. Bailey Smith is caught. Hand pass to Manor. He's caught by Zerha and things are locked up right in front of our broadcast position. North Melbourne not letting the Cats get a run on it.
2: Very good team effort.
0: Tossed up, Sherry taps it down to Sheasel. Hand pass to Blamires. Just a hurry kick inside forward 50. The bounce goes over Curtis's head. But again, there is intent from North Melbourne as Dawson stops the footy from getting out of his attacking 50.
2: Can they stand? Can they they do this for the four quarter.
1: Yeah, that's the big test. That's the test, isn't it, Mick?
2: Geelong, we know, can absorb it.
3: Warball out of the stoppage. Finn O'Sullivan grabs him. And, gee, North Melbourne, they're tackling to hurt at the moment.
1: 18-4.

0: in the clearances, Mick. 18 to 4. We haven't seen that against the Cats for a long time.
1: Nice. Roos fans will be thrilled with this effort. Out of the stoppage again. Simpkin shows the candy. Gets onto the left. High ball towards the top of the goal square. Curtis from too deep. He juggles the mark.
2: Yeah, it's a good mark. What a great mark. They're arguing about the catch, but that great courage, number one, and got on the second bite. Took a fair bit of it the first time, and I think got it easily on the second.
0: Well, he's the only one with really
2: cleanly.
0: The only one that really attacked the ball, launched at it, jumped at it, and the double take and eyes on the ball the whole time.
2: If you're playing on Curtis, you've just got to play on his shoulder and keep him away from the run-up because he just attacks anything.
1: 19 disposals and 4 goals last week. Paul Curtis, he pops this one through from 35 out. And North Melbourne go 31 points to the good. 6-1, 37 the Roos. Geelong 1 straight 6. They're shell-shocked here at Docklands. Saturday footy on ABC Sport. North Melbourne with the perfect start under the lid. Mick Malthouse.
2: Well, you nailed it. And what Boomer's been saying all along is the pressure. If you keep putting pressure on, it's a matter of you knock over 20 minutes. Look, we know that quarters go for 20 minutes and, you know, all the time on stuff. But they go for 20 minutes. The big test now is, one, can Geelong respond, which I've seen Geelong do this from quarter time onwards. We've seen this. But can North Melbourne hold their own in terms of the continual pressure that puts the Geelong players under pressure? And that's going to be the test. But right now, they are fully... they're belting the hell out of Geelong, really, both physically and also at stoppages and anywhere else around the ground. Here's another one.
3: Here it is. Mullen going in after it. Shrugs off one tackle, gets caught by a second. Umpire calls holding the footy on the second.
2: That should be 50 metres. You know, you run away off the football, that's 50.
3: He'd already passed it to Lawson Humphreys, who had to bring it back to Finn O'Sullivan, who dumps it in the right forward pocket. Oh, bounces off Curtis's chest. Can't take the mark. Stewart couldn't gather it cleanly either. Wardlaw comes in hard. Might have knocked his opponent high. Not quite. It'll be a ball up inside forward 54 North. 30 metres out. North ahead by 31 in this first term.
2: Another clearance.
3: So tossed up. Sherry with front position. Palms it right down to Simpkin. Snap it. Goal. That's home.
2: Yeah, that's murdering.
3: One bounce and through the big sticks for Jai Simpkin. He's got his second of this first term. And it is a blistering opening term at that for North Melbourne. 7 goals, 1, 43. The Kangas. The Cats, 1 straight 6. That's a 37-point advantage for North. 28 minutes played in the first term. Saturday afternoon footy on ABC Sport.
0: Mick, 22-3. What numbers are they?
2: Yeah, they'd be stoppages.
0: Clearances, unbelievable.
2: But let's take our hat off to Cherry.
0: Yes, absolutely.
2: He is dominating. He hasn't been on all the time. I mean, they've had a little bit of a, you know, little change over there for 5 or 6 minutes. He has absolutely ripped the hell out of the Geelong rucks. He's just been too big, he's been too physical, and he puts the ball in the good spot. He's been brilliant.
0: He has. Great start by Big X.
1: Deep into the first term, back into the middle we go.
2: Oh, there it is again.
1: Responses Geelong got, and Sherry a little enthusiastic on that occasion as he rips Broome down into the turf. He gave away.
2: Well, he's just picked his head up and he's stitching it back on. That's, he just absolutely...
0: Yeah, won. You know, and you know what, Mick? Not one Geelong player went over and remonstrated, which is not a great sign.
1: Tanner Broome inside forward 50, closes at the back. He can't get access. There's a free kick here for a push. It's going to go North Melbourne's way. So it's all coming up North Melbourne here. Comben, the beneficiary, flares it out wide. Simpkin takes the mark just outside the defensive 50. Uses the runner, and up the wing they go. Zerha kicks to the one-on-one. Larky gets out the back. Can he gather it on the bounce? He can. Feeds up the handball to Spargo. Here's O'Sullivan, who's had a big first term. Breaks the line of 50. Kicks toward goal, and it's knocked over for a minor score. This is a domination from North Melbourne, who stretched the lead out to 38. Their second blemish, 7-2-44. Geelong 1 straight deep into this first term. Saturday footy on ABC Sport.
3: North has lost its last 15 games against Geelong by an average of 49 points, now up by 38 early in this late in the first term as Bailey Smith puts the kick down the wing for Geelong, looking for a late goal in this first term. Shannon Neal picks it up, hand passes it to Close, hand pass away to Wiltshire, who just skids the footy inside forward 50. Polkinghorne can't take the mark, and it should be North defenders that can emerge with it. Zerhard takes it, hand passes it to Bumyers as they switch it across to the broadcast side of the ground. One bounce, hits Spargo. He can take it and hand pass it to McKercher. Right half back for North. Darts the kicking board to spot up Simpkin.
1: Simpkin to Spargo, who kept on running. He streams to the middle of Docklands, and he's got a man out at right half forward in Trenbarth. Feeds it to Stevens from 55. Man all alone in the square in Sherry. Couldn't quite take the mark. Good defensive work from the Cats. O'Connor lays the tackle now on Sherry. Fighting for their lives defensively are the Cats as Curtis lays the tackle and forces the stoppage in the right forward pocket. So still time here with 31 gone in this first term.
2: Almost a goal missed there by North.
1: Up it goes. Sherry plays tackler now. We'll have another stoppage just 2 metres from where the previous one took place.
2: 101 to 70 possessions. Can't get it, North. Geelong.
1: Sherry down into the path of Simpkin, who's been dangerous. They can't gather a clean disposal at ground level, the Cats. Humphreys can, just throws it on the boot. Dangerous toward the boundary. It tumbles out. It'll be a lasso free kick with only a couple of seconds remaining. If they move quickly, they can still score. Blamires puts it into a dangerous position, but it's gobbled up down there by O'Connor. And the siren goes. Respite for the Cats, who have been jumped here at Docklands. 7-2-44 North Melbourne. Geelong 1-6. The Roos lead by, wait for it, 38 points at the first change. Jai Simpkin kicked 2. Jack Darling kicked 2. Singles to Nick Larkey, Paul Curtis and Zach Banch. All for Geelong. Jay Polkinghorne was the sole goal kicker. Boomer, when was the last time you saw effort and intensity like that from the North Melbourne Football Club?
0: I haven't seen it for a little bit, and I think we see glimpses of it, and Mick called it really well. Can they maintain this for 4 quarters? We know Geelong are not just going to throw in the towel and not rock up in the next 3 quarters. Can they maintain that? That was unbelievable. Disposals, 110 to 71. Mick said that Geelong can't get their hands on it, and he's spot on. The numbers are insane. 22 to 5 in clearances, 49 to 21 in handball receives, Mick. They're working super hard with ball in hand, but just as hard without ball in hand. I know the tackles probably don't. It's 24 to 22 North Melbourne's way, but the pressure to come forward and put enormous pressure on Geelong is, it's exciting. Loz, it's exciting for the Kangas.
3: It's not what we expected when we all came here to Docklands today. We'll take a breath and gather it all in. It's North Melbourne ahead by 38 points at quarter time. 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
1: Davis Uniacke pounces on a loose footy in the middle of the ground. Shares a handball with Sherry. Back to Davis Uniacke. A couple of early touches for him. Tumbles the ball to half forward. Curtis couldn't quite get access. Off hands it was Smith, who gave it up to Sheasel, who released Simpkin, breaking through the 50. For the first of the afternoon, Simpkin kicks truly. Perfect start, North Melbourne.
3: Inside 50 is Parker's kick. Stewart got in front but couldn't take the mark. Spills down towards Larkey from 48 metres out. What a wonderful finish. And what a start from North Melbourne as well. Darling, his hand pass a turnover. There's traffic all around the footy. Picked up by Finn O'Sullivan as North Melbourne move it by hands. It goes from Sheasel. He hand passes it across to Zach Banch. And Banch has slotted it. Another goal to North Melbourne. Tossed up. Sherry with front position. Palms it right down to Simpkin. Snap it goal. That's home.
2: Yeah, that's murdering.
3: One bounce and through the big sticks for Jai Simpkin. He's got his second of this first term, and it is a blistering opening term at that for North Melbourne.
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3: Happy listening there if you're a North Melbourne fan coming in this afternoon. The 13th place Kangas are leading Geelong by 38 points at quarter time. 7-2-44, the Cats 1-6. The goal kickers of the match so far, Jai Simpkin got a couple in the first term. So did Jack Darling, then Nick Larkey, Paul Curtis and Zach Banch each kicked singles. And for Geelong, they're their lone goal came via Jay Polkinghorne from about 15 metres out, and he was able to slam that home for the Cats. But it's been all North Melbourne in the opening term. Lauren Borden and Chris Rowbottom calling the action. Ray Chamberlain's down on the boundary for us. Our ABC sport experts are Mick Malthouse and Brent Harvey. And we looked at that pressure that North Melbourne showed in the last quarter against Western Bulldogs last week that helped them record the win. They're showing it here today. And Mick, you mentioned how long they can continue it on for, but that was an impressive showing from the Kangas in the opening term.
2: Well, we can only judge the first quarter, and that's it. I've only made that comment because I've just seen enough of sides that are near the top and been around the top for a long time, and that's Geelong, and sides that have been middle to low in the last few years, and that's North Melbourne. I guess the constant is that Geelong fight back, and by half time we're wondering why we got excited, and then we say, well, that's the difference between an experienced side. But there's something about this game that it's different. It's a different feel, and I say the different feel is that Geelong, one, can't get their hands on the football, and when you're trailing like this, the contested football sometimes is a mark of where you're going. And at the moment, North Melbourne have had 42 contested possessions and Geelong have only won 31. Now, if you're winning the football, sometimes it's hard to take it off them. But when the ball does fall and it becomes a contested football, that's when you expect to have, it doesn't matter what the scoreboard says, you expect to have a little bit, probably a bit more want, a bit more falling in your favour because you're starting to work hard to try to get that ball back. Right now, it's a comprehensive 42-31 against Geelong, and that's, I guess, if you're going to get back, there's a couple of things where Geelong can get back. One is their clearance rate is just, I've never seen it so poor. Those sort of figures are 22-5. You don't see that, and I think it's 7-1 in the middle, and the other one is the contested football. But we've been spruiking about that we think we know everything, Boomer, in regard to a six-man forward line. At the moment, that's been gobbled up a little bit. Stewart hasn't had the same impact. But the ball movement through the middle meant that that loose play that Geelong have got has probably only influenced the play twice. One when Darling couldn't go forward and the other one when Simpkin couldn't go forward. The rest of it, they were able to go forward because of mass runners. Now, that's the next test. It's not only the pressure that you put on, it's whether you can maintain that type of run through the middle of the ground and bring Geelong back to a cog, because their greatest strength is that run through the middle and off the back line.
0: Oh, you summed it up unbelievably well, Mick. The thing I would add to that is Geelong has been really fumbly.
2: Yes.
0: But it's on the back. And let's give North Melbourne some credit there. It's on the back of some elite pressure. The numbers are very similar in terms of tackling numbers. So when I say pressure, I'm just talking about when that loose ball's there and Geelong win it, North Melbourne are straight onto them. It's been a fantastic start. The big question remains, Mick, can they continue this? Because we know Geelong will peg them back. Can they continue this for another 80 minutes of football?
2: Well, it's their senior players who are going to do it.
3: Yeah, Paddy Dangerfield hasn't had a touch yet in the first quarter after coming back from his hip and groin issues. As from the middle to North Melbourne again, Simpkin hand passes it to Sheasel. Long kick to the top of the goal square. Cooper Trembar uses his body so well, holds off his defender, and will mark and have a shot from about 20 metres out, an angle to the left.
0: Mick,
3: well,
0: isn't it amazing when you put speed on ball?
2: Yep.
0: I know that one come from a centre clearance as
2: it's
0: well.
2: Still so speed,
0: it is. But they put speed, and it wasn't a clearance where it was just one handball and you're out. There was a little bit of bobbling around. You put speed on ball and you get a 1v1.
2: And that's what it was.
0: You got Guthrie versus a really good forward, strong.
2: Who can take a good mark over his head. Yeah, Guthrie all of a sudden now get caught under the football. So, yeah, first minute of the play, second quarter.
3: The start of the second term, Cooper Trembar hits this one into the left goalpost. Couldn't swing it in for another goal in the opening 30 seconds as they did in the first term when Jai Simpkin scored the opening goal so quickly for North Melbourne. But promising signs in this second term, North Melbourne ahead by 39.
0: Yeah, it's a big miss, isn't it, Mick?
2: It's a shocking
0: miss. You've got to kick that from 25 out, unfortunately.
2: Well, you have to, because that puts scoreboard pressure back on. Scoreboard pressure is the most important pressure. Make no mistake about it.
1: Humphreys into Bruin, who kicks beyond defensive 50. Good contested mark taken out there by Blitzar. So he cuts inside and he'll get things moving for the Cats. To left half forward they go at the front was Sherry. Couldn't bring it down. Knocked out of the grasp of Henry. Goes in back after it. McKerch is there. Applies the tackle. Spills out now to Parker. Just delayed the handball. Then gave it to Davis Uniacke, who twisted and turned and then released Daniel in the middle of the ground. O'Sullivan now, who's been super busy. They work it through defence. Curtis has pushed a high up the ground. Bouncing ball out toward the boundary. Has to go and chase it. He's got support, though, in Blamires. Uses him by a hand. He thought about coming inside. Then he thought about going boundary. Then he's going to go back into defence. Retreats back by hand to O'Sullivan. Still on the defensive 50. He kicks a shocker straight into the lap of Manor, who can send Geelong back the other way. There was a little fingertip on the way through. Wiltshire was tackled. He gave the handball out to Daniel, who broke it up. Now it's McKercher. Curtis now. McKercher kept on running. Received the handball. Calls for something up ahead. Gets onto his left. To left half forward they go. Larky in a one-on-one was just taken.

0: beaten down, swooping on the loose footy with Sheasel, broken up as O'Sullivan came across for the Cats. Now Henry, now Humphreys, now to the running blitzers at right half back for the Cats. Sends a ball towards right half forward. Able to take the mark was O'Connor. And he's brought to ground.
1: I don't like that handball by Sheasel. No. He's going to get tackled. He throws it over his head straight towards your long player.
2: Yeah, exactly.
1: Take the hit. Take the tackle. It's okay. Start again. They're smacking them at clearances. Start again. Get another one.
3: 39 points, North Melbourne's advantage early in the second term. Myers funnels it out to O'Connor by hands. Hand passes it across to Bailey Smith, who can put the kick inside forward 50 into the right forward pocket. Plenty of players around him. The footy Dangerfield went to ground. So did Ollie Henry. It's Griffin Loke who can pick it up and take it for North Melbourne. Hand pass to Parker, who puts the kick close to the boundary line. Okay. Myers chasing after it. Can't get there. Lasso free kick. North Melbourne's ball. Bailey Smith takes it and immediately fires it off to O'Connor, who marks it right half forward for the Cats.
0: Pressing here, the Cats. O'Connor onto his left. Deep entry now for Geelong. Getting back, Combat flying across. There's some holding. It'll be a Cats free kick.
2: No need. No need to grab there. North had the numbers.
1: Yeah, Griffin Loke. Really silly.
2: He's kicking, he's marking, everything has been a little bit off today. Absolutely no need. When you've got numbers that are matched up and you've got more than matched up, they had a player that could come across the top, you've just virtually handed a goal.
0: Mitch Edwards lining up. The young ruck back in the team this afternoon. Can get one on his rival number in Sherry, who's had the better of him so far, and he puts it through a post height. Just what the doctor ordered for the Cats as they cut the margin back to 33. They're two straight 12, trailing North Melbourne 7-3-45. Early stages of the second term here at Docklands. It is North Melbourne by 33 points. Saturday footy on ABC Sport. Mick Malthouse and Boomer Harvey.
1: Yeah, we've got the privilege of the replay up here. The problem with Griffin Logue just holding there was a big pack emerging. It was, I don't know, 4-on-4. Mick, maybe 8 players in there, and he was probably never going to mark it. So Griffin Logue should have just held his spot, used his body and punched the ball instead of grabbing and turning. Unfortunately, the umpire was right in a fantastic position and pinged it. But Edwards had to do something because Sherry has been on top of him in a big, big way. So there's a little sneaky win for Edwards.
3: So one down now. Geelong are able to peg one back. As from the middle here is Sherry. Gets the hand pass from Sheasel. Just skies the footy. Dempsey will mark. Hand passes it. It's out to Bruin, who kicks it down the outer side of the ground. Manor marks. Hand passes it along to Humphreys, who's running alongside him. Little chip kick to Graham Myers, who marks. And Geelong moving it down quickly as Myers goes with his trademark flat kick inside forward 50. No mark will be paid to Dangerfield. At the end, it'll be Manor, who's running to the forward 50, broke the ball himself, and is gold. Geelong with 2 goals in quick succession as they work their way back and claw at this margin. North Melbourne's lead is cut back to 27 points. Geelong 3 straight 18. North Melbourne 7-3-45. Geelong with the first 2 goals of the second term after Cooper Trembath missed a sit-up after about 30 seconds in the second term.
2: Well, this is not unexpected. We said at the quarter-time break that Geelong will respond to this. They're too good of a football side, and can North Melbourne maintain the pressure? Yes, the goal has been missed by North, and that's behind. But the fact is that you don't give Manor a second chance, because he'll have a shot from anywhere. He puts the blinkers on, and more often than not, he does kick them. But the second thing is now, North seem to be on the back foot in the contest. Everything at the moment is back foot stuff. So they've got to get back on top by winning the freer ball and trying to get that ball in that forward line without overdoing it.
0: Out of the middle, Blomeyer's handball was cut off. Kick forward now. Into the Geelong forward 50. Butsar's got hands to it. Then Zerha tried to take on 3 Geelong Cats, but was taken high in the process. He was almost a little bit lucky. His kick is dangerous. He put it right into the path of Dempsey, who gathers and turns inside 50. Here come the Cats again. Knocked away. Onto the loose footy is Parker. Shares it with O'Sullivan for the Roos. Now Stevens for North Melbourne. Through the middle of Docklands. Kicks to half forward. It's redirected. Getting in front was Broome. Taking the intercept for Geelong. Just starting to get things rolling now as he goes short to O'Sullivan inside the D50.
3: And then Bruin gets it back from him and chips it to Clark, who marks inside defensive 50. Bruin's still running. Clark hand passes it to him and Bruin spears the pass forward. Mullen drops the mark, goes back and gathers it. Hand pass to Humphreys, who cleverly just kicks it along the ground and is able to find Guthrie. He tried to spear a pass forward to O'Connor, who was knocked a little high.

0: Ibla Myers, and we'll get the free kick.
1: North Geelong just starting to honouring the lead, Mick, making North Melbourne defend.
0: O'Connor short to Guthrie, and now Guthrie will pop this one into the right forward pocket, and this time Dangerfield sticks the mark, and we'll have a set shot, difficult angle, about 40 metres out from goal.
2: Yeah, Geelong are now starting to control the ball, and that's what we expected. They needed the first 5 minutes of the second quarter to re-establish itself. Had a chance, but Geelong have actually taken it right over the second quarter. The stats for the quarter are how many? We'll get it. Geelong would be miles in front, I'd imagine.
0: Dangerfield lines up this kick. It's offline and it won't even register a score. So no change to the score line here at Docklands. North Melbourne ahead by 27 points. A little earlier in the day, it's a doubleheader. The AFLW, North Melbourne's women's side, 73-point winners against Geelong in a big victory for them to start the season.
3: Daniel brought it back in, but he's turned it over to Warple, who marks 70 out from goal. Just points to the top of the square. He'll set it up. The Flyers come and kneel over the top. Too big, too strong. And the timing was too good.
1: There's definitely no wind out there, is there?
2: There's no wind. But Boomer, and we're not barracking here. Let me just, I can categorically say I'm not barracking. But North have got to re-establish themselves. Right now, Geelong have absolutely, they've flipped this. This is what North were doing early. Geelong are now doing back. To flip it, you have to go and get the hard ball. You have to go and get the contested football.
3: So Shannon Neal from 30 metres out sails through post high and signals to the Cats faithful to make some noise. Here come the Cats. Margin cut back down to 21. North Melbourne 7-3-45. Geelong 4 straight 24. They've started this second term brightly. Saturday footy on ABC Sport.
1: Mick, just some numbers that are a little bit alarming for North Melbourne at the start of this second quarter. Geelong 12 uncontested marks, North Melbourne 0. That's 8 inside 50s to Geelong, 1 to North Melbourne.
2: And that was in the first 30 seconds.
1: And we've been going for just on 9 minutes now. So Geelong are doing a lot right. North Melbourne need to get the game back on their terms. Maybe just a kick mark game, just to take this thing out of it for three or four minutes now, Mick.
2: That's where we're coming from. You don't have to rush back into a game. What you have to do is control the game. Control it means, and now this would be interesting because they've changed the rucks.
0: Sherry palms it down to Luke Davies Uniac, who skies the footy and almost hits the roof as it comes back down, and Lawson Humphrey sits under it.
2: What I meant by changing the rush, they just changed their whole midfield. It's just at the moment Geelong have flipped that on its head.
0: Pass to Finn O'Sullivan, kicks it to O'Shane Mullen, who hand passes it to Humphreys, running along to his left, kicks down to left half forward. And Darling's back there to hold on to the mark for North Melbourne. Chips it to Wardlaw. Hand passes to Daniel, running through the centre of Docklands. Hand passes it to Shees Lu. Runs around the 360 and fires off the hand pass back to Wardlaw. Almost run down by Neil. Wardlaw gets the kick away inside forward 50. But Finn O'Sullivan is there to chop it off for the Cats. North Melbourne ahead by 21.
1: Great pressure by Neil. Key forward running down George Wardlaw there.
3: Out to Dempsey, then Mullen, then Bailey Smith. Little poker over the top. Probably wasn't the required 15. It was knocked away from Neil, but going to win the free kick for a chop of the arms. So just back of a wing.
2: If it's not 15, is it chopping in arms in the pitcher?
3: Maybe it shouldn't be. Here's Blitzars at the back of the pack. Feeds a teammate in Dempsey. Runs into the open goal. Slams it into the post.
1: He knew as soon as it left his boot. Now, he only kicked it from 8 metres, so it was a quick reaction. But as soon as he kicked it, he put his hands to his face.
3: Minor score only and a let off for the Roos.
0: Parker kicks it to Shees Lu, chips it to Zerha, centre half back for North Melbourne. Haven't kicked a goal in this second term so far. Just the one behind for them as they move it across the outer wing. Sherry with a looping hand pass finds Curtis. He hand passes it away to Banch, who just pops the kick into the right forward pocket. Larky on the lead will mark.
2: Yeah. Well,
1: Mick, we're talking to maybe take the sting out of the game for North Melbourne. They're not doing that. No. They're putting speed on ball like they did in the first quarter.
2: Yeah, but of those five possessions, two of them were so risky. So you've got to bring the risk out of it. You're not chasing. It's not the last 5 minutes of a game. But nonetheless, it's now in luck. Now this is the captain's opportunity. This is the captain's kick for goal.
0: Nick Larky skips in, releases this kick. It goes across the face in the end and will bounce all the way across the face of goal for a throw-in. 50, just across from the left behind post.
2: Boomer Carney kicked the ball 45, 50 metres.

0: It, honestly, I've got to ask that question.
1: No, I don't think he's a long kick, Mick.
0: Yeah,
1: I think
0: 45 metres.
1: I think he's got 40, I said before, 42 metres. Every player in the competition should be able to kick that. He just poked at that one, didn't he?
2: Still deep in attack for North Melbourne. From the ball in, Clark now. O'Connor dragged down as he kicked. Only just got boot to ball now. Bruin cuts a path through the defensive 50. Spies a man out wide. Dempsey takes the mark. He's on the corner of the square, out of sight. Releases Humphreys by hand. Gets onto his left and strokes the ball along the boundary to
3: beautiful.
2: The long lead of Shannon Neal, who marks on his chest. He comes back in board to Dempsey, who kept on running. It's 2.5 kicks out from goal. Dempsey goes inside 50 for North Melbourne. Getting in front was Hardiman. Flying from the back was Polking Horton. Couldn't complete the mark. Putting his head over it was Zerha, taken the ground by Brad Close. And they'll have a ball up 48 metres out from Geelong's goal.
1: North Melbourne have got to realise Dempsey gets the ball in the half back, kicks it, keeps running and gets the ball in the half field. You've got to check him. You can't let him get that 1-2.
2: Warple fed the handball out to Myers, who eluded a tackle. He was legged. He'll get a free kick. Will grind Myers just beyond the paint of 50. And he plays on immediately. Runs around. It's a wonderful smother from Wardlaw. Doing Wardlaw things. Cats recover the footy. Warple now. Atkins taken by Zerha. Taken the ground. Blitzar's in after it. Larkey applies the tackle.
1: There's not one player in the not one other player in the competition that smothered that ball.
4: Yes.
1: Other than George Wardlaw. That was amazing.
4: That was so good to watch. Tossed up, Blitzarves palms it down. Banch tries to take it for North Melbourne on the turf. It's Humphreys that pulls it out. Wardlaw just punches it into some space. Larkey can take it. He's being tackled by Connor O'Sullivan of the Cats. Brought down, will have a ball up in the centre of Dockland Stadium. North ahead by 20 points, 14 minutes played in this second term. Tossed up, Wiltshire comes in trying to pick it up. It's Bruin in the end and he gets tackled and taken a little high as well. So Bruin with the free kick just outside the centre circles. Can chip it out to Dempsey, standing by himself on the outer wing. Long kick will send it straight to the hot spot. Low just punches it away. A huge fist that lands in Sheasel's lap. He has to hand pass it away quickly. Spills into the hands of Blitzarves. Off a step. There's another goal for Geelong. And the Cats continue their comeback in this second term. From a 39-point lead that North Melbourne held at the very beginning of this second term, it's been cut back to 14 points, the Kangas' advantage. Geelong 5-1-31, North Melbourne 7-3-45. 15 minutes played in the second term. Your ABC Sport experts, Boomer Harvey and Mick Malthouse.
0: Well, it's unfortunate. It's what we thought, that at quarter time, could they maintain it? Geelong are going to come at you. There's no question. They're too much of a classy side not to, and they've done it so regularly. That little passage of play prior to that goal kicking, I thought North had now turned this. They've put the screws on a game. They've blocked, tackled, smothered, but they lost control of the football. They didn't win the loose football. Geelong did, and hence, as a consequence, Blitzarves kicks the goal.
2: Over to you, North Melbourne. Margin back to 14. Zerha now under pressure inside defensive 50. Shared it with Comben. Hardiman under equal amounts of pressure. Back they go. Core now. Cool head required from Colby McKercher. He shares it now with Lowe. Received it back. Takes a couple of pounces. Shows some toe and then kicks up the line through the hands of Spargo. Arriving on the scene now is Jai Clark. Takes it on the bounce. Just eludes Paul Curtis. He had his dats pulled down. Got the handball away. Put Atkins under the pump. Spargo got him. And he'll go to ground and there'll be a ball up.
0: I love that tackle there. Love that hit. That opens up the rib cage and you just drive yourself straight through it. It was a brilliant bit of play by the young fella.
2: Blitzarves contested the ruck, knocked it down to himself, then fed out a very, very impressive handball. It was now Mullen who hit up the short pass in Polkinghorne, and he marks on his chest 45 metres out, 45 degree angle in front of Combat. So Jay Polkinghorne now with a chance to cut this margin to just 8 points. North Melbourne led by as many as 39, but it's been 4 goals to none in his second term so far.
0: Seven. Chris, this will... Sheasel is responsible for two of these. He's flicked the hand pass over the top instead of taking the hit. He's given the ball straight to Geelong, and Geelong have used the ball both times.
2: From right on the paint of 50, sends it on its way. It's a beautiful-looking kick from Jay Polkinghorne, and the Cats are back in business. Polkinghorne...

0: has his second, and it's all Geelong in this second term. North Melbourne lead by just 8 points. They're 7-3-45. The Cats now 6-1-37. The Roos have stopped under the lid. Saturday footy on ABC Sports. 17 and a half minutes gone, second term.
1: So what you're saying, Mickey, Sheasel's getting tackled and just disposing of the ball rather than holding it in and creating another stoppage and starting
2: take,
1: again
2: take
1: from there.
2: Take it.
1: Yeah.
2: At quarter time, boom, it was 22-5.
1: Yep.
2: Clearances. So why not have another clearance?
1: You're dominating in that area.
2: If you've got the ruckman and you've got the players around it, instead of giving the ball back, this is under 14 stuff. When you do that, and when the sides are on top, yep, it goes to your teammate and everything looks fantastic. And you go, oh, look at me. But when you're not on top, and they're not on top, you take the hit and you have another stoppage where you can get your strength there. And right now, Geelong are capitalising on those very ordinary pieces of disposal.
3: Secondary ball up in the middle as Atkins was tackled and taken to turf. O'Sullivan wins it for the Roos. Hand pass to Sheasel, flicked it across to Stevens. His kick, a turnover as Guthrie takes it. Hand passes to Smith. Shanks the kick off his boot. He was under pressure as he kicked it. Zerha can pick it up for North Melbourne. Hand passes it away and it's taken by Hardiman, who hand passes it forward to Stevens, who runs into the brick wall of Guthrie, releases the hand pass. Ball sits on some grass for a little while until Bailey Smith picks it up. Hand passes it to Shannon Neal. Inside forward 50 via Dempsey to Myers. Tried to go too cleverly to close. Has to go back in. Sockers it into the middle of the attacking 50. Warple hand pass to Shannon Neal. Kicks it towards goal. It's across the face. And just a minor score for Geelong. That lead that North Melbourne has been cut back to 7 points. 19 minutes played in the second.
1: They just turned the tables
2: inside
1: completely.
2: Inside 50s, I just can't see.
1: Inside 50s for the quarter, Mick. 15-3, if I'm reading that right, Loz.
3: Yes, yep.
2: Well, that's just terrible. That is terrible. It's not bad, it's terrible. You've dominated and you've only got the ball inside three times. So something clearly is not right, and we know it's not right. Geelong have made it not right.
0: We're at left half forward for the Cats. They try to put together another one. Here's Henry running inside 50. Received the handball from close. He gave it off to Lawson Humphreys. It is another for the Cats. It's raining goals for Geelong now at Docklands. And doesn't Humphreys let this crowd know about it with a big celebration. Margin now just 1 point. Geelong 7-2-44. North Melbourne 7-3-45. And that's a fifth goal in this second term for Geelong. They are well and true back in town now.
2: Six goals, I think. That's six. Not only that, that's a half-back flanker following up the ball. That's a half-back flanker that's been released. Followed the ball, knew that the players in behind him would take up the role if it was a turnover. And as a consequence, by having him run through North of one man short down there, because the player sat back and if you have got one extra player in the forward line and you're Geelong, you're going to score.
1: Mick, the two players this quarter, Humphreys off half-back and Dempsey on the wing, has been exceptional.
3: 39 points, just 1 point the advantage. Simpkin hand passes it to Wardlaw inside 50. He'll send North Melbourne for a rare entry in this second term. The ball will be locked up there. Lawson Humphreys on the bottom of the pack and Banch getting up after tackling him. A throw-up. 35 metres out from North Melbourne's goal, kicking towards the locket end in this second term. Edwards and Sherry tussling the ruck. Sherry might have been held on to for a little too long.
2: Absolutely.
3: Get him free.
2: Absolutely.
3: And Sherry has to do the tackling on Manor and we'll have another ball up in the same spot.
2: Big blokes in rucks tend to find it hard to get a free kick like that because they're so big.
3: So they tussle again, those two rucks, and Sherry palms it down towards Sheasel, who glides along the ground for a much-needed goal for North Melbourne. They're first in this second term, and they stem the flow of six consecutive Geelong goals. And it's a little bit of breathing space, but not much. North Melbourne back ahead by 7 points. North, 8-3-51. Geelong, 7-2-44. 21 minutes played in this second term. Saturday afternoon footy on ABC Sport.
1: Well, Mick, surprise, surprise, there's a stoppage. And Geelong, North Melbourne dominated the stoppage game in the first quarter. Just kept creating stoppages. It's okay.
2: And who were the two players?
1: Sheasel ends up kicking the goal.
2: But he's the big ruckman.
1: Big X.
2: The big X.
1: Hands on the ball.
2: When I saw him run to that forward line, I thought, good on you. Your job is to be a ruckman. It doesn't matter where you are on the ground. Get down to that forward line. He goes up and he puts his big body in position, puts it into a running position where a player can run through onto it. You don't have to be a Rhodes Scholar to work out those things.
0: desperately needed goal for North Melbourne. Sheasel involved again here in the middle of the ground. He's wrapped up in the tackle. Umpire balls it up again. Sherry front spot, only as far as Atkins. It comes out to O'Sullivan, though, for the ruse. It goes on the outside of the right boot, just tries to fashion something towards half forward. There might have been some holding going on Broon. Umpire said play on. Back out to Atkins, just skies a ball out wide to Bailey Smith, who had time to wait underneath it, take the uncontested mark, and then kick a short ball to Jai Clark.
2: 11 metres.
0: It was about 11 metres, wasn't it?
2: Oh, well, it certainly wasn't any further.
0: He goes the right half forward, flying across is Edwards, handed it off to Sean Manor, who lets fly on goal. Instant response from Manor, who kicks his second. And just when North Melbourne were able to cork the flow, the Cats hit right back. Back to 1 point. North Melbourne 8-3-51. Geelong 8-2-50. 23 and a half gone.
1: Mick, they're just dropping their eyes. 24-5 uncontested marks.
2: Yep. So and a lot of those inside the forward line.
1: They are. And Geelong, North Melbourne want to play back shoulder. That's okay. We'll hit up and we'll get a little bit of speed on ball. That was fantastic by Edwards. Landed, dished the ball off to Manor before he even knew it. And Manor, he just doesn't miss. At 45 on the run with pressure coming to his right side of his right leg.
2: Yep.
1: And he just doesn't miss. He's a good player, isn't he?
2: Oh, where was he? Why was he picked at 21? Yeah. 18, even. Yep. So let's say 21. He was picked at 26, wasn't he?
3: Yep. He's now 29 years old, Sean Manor, 57 games. But he's been a star for Geelong since coming in. He can kick him from anywhere. Like you said, Sheasel takes this one from the middle, kicks inside forward 50, but Stewart sits back and intercepts for Geelong.
2: Well, that's a bad kick because he kicked the ball to where Geelong players dominated. Had it gone deeper, Geelong were under real pressure deep.
3: Chips to Jack Henry and Bruin, who puts it long down the city side wing of Dockland. Zerha chasing after it, carries it over the boundary line. And we'll have a throw in at half forward for the Cats, who are now just 1 point behind North Melbourne, despite being down by 39 points at the start of this term. It's Saturday afternoon footy on ABC Sport.
0: Can't keep a good club down for too long. Have made this a ripping contest, hacked out of the contest by Sherry. Stewart comes up to the wing, picks it up off the ground, feeds it back to Guthrie for Geelong, kicks to left half forward, big contest, bodies everywhere. McKercher emerges with the footy, gives the 1-2 to Hardiman, inside defensive 50 North Melbourne, little poke pass is good to Logue as they try and get the switch going. He sees something he likes middle of the ground, it just hung in the air, terrific defensive effort from Mullen, knocked it out of the grasp of Parker, got it to close, and he makes North Melbourne pay with another. Defensive effort supreme from the Cats. And Brad Close, the beneficiary, he gets the goal. And Geelong all of a sudden lead this one by 5 points. 9-2-56 go the Cats. North Melbourne 8-3-51. 25 and a half gone. Saturday footy on ABC Sport.
1: Now Luke Parker, I think the player was, Mick, that probably could have come forward to the ball.
2: Senior player, 250 game plus, thinks on the ground that everything stops. When that ball comes at you from the back line, and you know the back line, Geelong's back line players are behind you, you have to come forward. He comes forward one step. He marks that. That ball is now turned around and into North Melbourne's forward line. No, a senior player like that, he's paid a massive penalty.
1: And it was the Geelong player, Mullen, who came forward and actually hit the defensive work.
3: So a 44-point turnaround from Geelong from the start of this second term as they take the lead for the first time this afternoon. Spargo puts the kick inside forward 50 towards Darling. Yeah. Tumbles along the turf but clunks the mark.
2: Well, that's a great mark. I thought he was finished a couple of years ago, Jack Darling. You put the ball in his train tracks, he is a big, big man. And that was an incredible mark because he had his player. I think, is it Jack Henry?
3: Yes.
2: Jack, he's one of the best back line players in the competition. He was all over him, just beautifully balanced, but that special mark. Ordinary kick going in, but a special mark.
3: Jack Darling will be directly in front of goals, 35 metres out, to give North Melbourne back the lead. It is straight as an arrow. And late in this second term, Jack Darling puts North back ahead by 1 point. He kicks his third for the match. And North Melbourne, 9-3-57, holding a slender lead against Geelong, 9-2-56. But despite being up by 39 points at the start of this second term, it's Saturday afternoon footy on ABC Sport with Brent Harvey and Mick Goldhouse.
1: Can I just say, what a ball game. What a second quarter. That's 10 goals. That is 10 goals for the quarter.
2: I hate it, Boomer. You might

0: don't need to give him much time. The champion, Patrick Dangerfield. But he misses to the near side.
1: Once upon a time, he turns on his right, turns on a dime and
2: is that
1: kicks
2: his first position?
1: Second, I think, Mick.
2: Second for the guy.
3: Yeah, that the set shot that he missed, but we haven't seen much of him at all, Mick. So he comes back after a couple of weeks out from injury. Was brought back in from Aiden Court, who takes a bounce running through 50 and kicks this all the way over the halfway line. Clark will gather, hand pass to Finno Sullivan, hand pass to Stewart, will kick Geelong forward where Bailey Smith will mark.
2: Oh, they're all over the place, John.
1: Uncontested again.
2: Aren't they? Yep. Oh, they're out.
3: Bailey Smith finds Shannon Neal, who takes an uncontested mark at right half forward. And Shannon Neal will drop this one inside the right forward pocket. Just didn't work for Henry, Ollie Henry, that is, in that situation. And we'll have a throw in inside forward 50 for Geelong. Scores are level, 28 minutes played in the second term.
1: And Neal missed one there. Graham Myers was leading up at him, and they've been honouring the lead. So not sure why he didn't kick it. And Myers actually told him afterwards, lower those eyes, big fella.
2: 20-7 inside 50s, or am I just seeing things?
0: Inside defensive 50 for the Cats, all tied up.
1: 20 inside 50s, the seven for the quarter, Mick.
2: Yeah.
1: Massive.
0: It's been an avalanche. Geelong's way in this second term, out of the ruck contest.
2: Oh.
0: With a whistle.
2: Ruckman.
0: Wants to go Geelong's way.
1: Razor, there's been a lot of free kicks. No, Razor can't hear me.
2: He's an umpire.
1: He doesn't want to comment. He's not going to comment anyway, is he? He's going to say it was the right decision every day of the week.
0: Razor got the fingers in the ears downstairs, does he?
2: There was no.
1: Go on to get something
2: to work out. He's watching the screen to see if he gets it right. It's a raffle, to Ruckman. Absolute raffle.
0: So it'll give Mitch Edwards a chance to kick his second from about 35 metres out on a slight angle. Tristan Sherry stands the mark. He sets sail. He didn't love it off the boot, but he's just squeezed it home inside the left goal post. And Geelong regain the lead. They're back out by one straight kick. They lead by six. 10-3, 63 the Cats. North Melbourne 9-3, 57. And it comes via the boot of the young inclusion, Mitch Edwards. Saturday footy on ABC Sport.
2: Well, two goals is kicked both from free kicks. I'm just still can't work out. I can't remember the first one, but that one there. Two ruckmen locked together. In fact, I'm just going to watch it now.
1: Two eyes. Just the wrist.
2: Well, let's go back again.
1: Nah, it's just the wrist over the shoulder. It's nothing.
2: Both shoulders are over. They're both over the net.
3: Yeah.
1: So there's not a lot in it, Mick. You're right. It's a raffle. The good thing for Edwards, though, Tristan Sherry was nearly the best player on the ground in that first quarter with all the clearances at North Melbourne got.
2: Yep.
1: He has now kicked two goals this quarter to even it up for himself.
2: Yep.
3: Ball back in the middle. Bailey Smith tries to funnel it out, but Luke Davies-Uniac catches it, hand passes it to Wardlaw. Inside 50, you'll send North Melbourne. Darling runs onto it, leaves the footy behind. It's taken by Mark O'Connor, who just clears the footy from the danger zone. Spills down to Bailey Smith, who runs across the AFL logo. And we'll put this kick inside forward 50. It's a one-on-one. Cor v Neal, and Cor wins out, takes it. Waits with the footy for a second before hand passing to Combin. He can chip it close to the boundary line. It'll go out of bounds. And this will be a lasso free kick. Zerha and Ollie Dempsey chasing it. And Ollie Dempsey will be the recipient of it for the Cats. His side up by six.
0: Shadows of halftime. Chance here for the Cats. Manar marks tight on the boundary. Cuts inside and he hits up a target inside 50 in Warple.
1: The speed that Manar goes at, it just makes something happen. Stevens didn't want to tackle him then because he thought he was going to get stepped. He got stepped anyway. Then he's on his left foot, and he just it's fantastic. You know what? I actually love the way he plays, Mick.
2: We've
1: pumped him up a little bit, but there he just puts speed on the game through him.
2: Watch what Geelong
1: through
2: have
1: his
2: done,
1: legs. It's been fantastic to watch.
2: You see a lot of games that are swung around, but this one here is just flipped on its head.
0: James Warple from about 45 metres out, 45-degree angle. Can't make North Melbourne pay on the buzzer. Hangs it out to the left for a minor score. But Geelong will take a 7-point advantage into the main break. They trailed by 39 points earlier in this game. And they convert that into a 7-point advantage. They're 10-4, 64, leading North Melbourne 9-3, 57. And it was an avalanche in that second term. It was goals to Polkinghorne, two to Sean Manor, two to Mitch Edwards. One to Lawson Humphreys, goals to Shannon Neal, Brad Close and Mark Blitzhalves as well. Just the two goal kickers in that second term for North Melbourne, Harry Sheasel and Jack Darling, who kicked his third for the game. So a 7-point advantage to Geelong. What a turnaround, Boomer Harvey.
1: Well, it was unbelievable, wasn't it? It was a tale of, and I can't say two halves, but it was a tale

0: Tale of two quarters just then. Uncontested mark was the biggest stat of the quarter for me. Geelong controlled the game. 30 uncontested marks, Mick, to 7. So Geelong just got the game back on their terms. You could see the way they just dismantled North Melbourne in that quarter. 79 disposals, North Melbourne. Geelong, 111. Now, clearances, I think, was thereabouts, 10 each for the quarter. But the big one, Mick, you don't see this happen very often. Inside 50s, 8 to 22. That is an absolute dominant performance by any team in the competition.
1: Staggering. And clearances are closed up a little bit as well, Boomer. You know, when we have, we had 22 to 5, so North went 10 to 10. So I'm pretty confident to say that, that'd be about right. Contested possessions, North have 29 that quarter, and North Melbourne really started to, they had 33, so all, and you don't have to get too many contested football if you're running the ball into the back line with no one chasing you or little pressure, and then finding targets in the middle of the ground, and then runners on the side of you, then finding yourself in the forward line. I mean, that was a 9-goal 4 quarter, and you've kicked one in the first quarter. Mentally, you've got it. I mean, you've got to. It's almost like get Sigmund Freud here and say, listen, we need you to have a look at what is going through players' heads when in the first quarter you have 71 possessions, the second quarter you have 111. That's Geelong. So 71 to 111. So they've gone 40 more. North Melbourne have gone back 30. There's a turnover of 70 possessions. And you've got to say now, how can that be? Did you lose players? No. Did you have the same players here? Yes. Same ruckman? Yes. Same midfield? Yes. Same forward? Same backs? Yes, yes. Well, what's the turnaround?
2: And so was it more adjustment from Geelong in that second term? Or
1: both.
2: Was it, yeah.
1: Both. I have a feeling that when, it's something to me said that when North missed that first goal, there was just a little bit of the air went out of the tyre, and Geelong then rushed it down and kicked two quick goals from...
0: Mick, I had that on my sheet. If he kicks that, you go 50 to 6.
1: Yes.
0: That's nearly like, oh, my God.
1: We'll save ourselves next week.
0: How are we going to... We can't fix this.
1: That's right. But when you... In today's football... Well, it doesn't matter. Because, you know, they've seen yesteryear where there's been a lot of goals scored. You... once you get a roll on, and then you start to... And I've said this to one of my former players who's in another club. You can't stare at the scoreboard because that is... It's a real football cardinal sin, because what you end up doing is you worry about the scoreboard. North, to me, once that first one went through, the second one went through, the third one went through, North are looking at the scoreboard thinking, where's our 7-goal lead gone? It's just... And they got caught up in the Geelong style, which is superior to them because they weren't defending. You can bring Geelong back, you can bring any side back with great tackling, salt on the football, controlling the ball yourself. They did none of those three, and Geelong did the reverse. Geelong were able to run the ball. They're back. The number of times, Boomer, that the ball went from the centre of the ground from North Melbourne, particularly late in that quarter, into a half kick, and who was there? Stewart and...
0: Yep.
2: Henry was down.
1: Henry. There. Both there. Not deep, not shallow. So what you're doing is you're feeding Geelong's strength. And straight away, when they get that ball across that half-back line, up goes to Dempsey, through the middle, and then it's a mad scramble to get back, and they couldn't get back in time.
0: Mick, so I've got a question for you, right? So that happens. The score is 44-6 at quarter time. You come out, you miss the first goal. Don't worry too much about that. But I think I might have posed a question in there somewhere. You don't have to wait to the end of the quarter to slow the game down. Could have North Melbourne just got the game on their control and for 4 or 5 minutes just play kick, mark. After Geelong kicked the first three in 6 minutes.
1: Yes. But I reckon they did that at about the 20-minute mark.
0: Too late.
1: Far too late.
0: Yep.
1: Far too late. Because I was still trying to rush the ball into a forward line that had the extra one Geelong player. And not only that, the ball that went in there was not the same as the first quarter. It was a haphazard thing that they... Larky, if it's not marked, it's on the ground, he's in real trouble. Jack Darling's the same. Jack Darling needs to mark. Well, he's played well, Jack Darling, make no mistake, but he can't get the ball on the ground. Curtis is totally out of the game. So all of a sudden, you look at the forward line and go, well, one, it wasn't going in.
0: They stayed in the same mode, though, didn't they?
1: They did.

0: the speed on ball the whole time. Yeah, instead of taking this thing out of it and playing the game on your term. Because North Melbourne probably didn't have to score at that stage.
1: No.
0: Just don't let Geelong score.
1: That's it.
0: For 5 minutes,
1: totally.
0: Take this thing out of the game. You know, that three goals and they kick another three in a row after that.
1: Yeah, exactly.
0: You don't want that to happen.
1: No, it's easily said,
0: but you've got to have a plan for that in your method of coaching, don't you?
1: That's exactly where you come. Boomer, you're spot on. It's okay to say, oh, that's what you've got to do. No, it's simply, at this level, that's what you've got to do.
0: Yep.
1: You've got an experienced coach. You've got a very experienced side. Make no mistake about it. They've got a very experienced side. They're up against an experienced side. They're up against a very good football coach and experienced coach. So what you're going to do is exactly that, is take a little bit of air out of the game by, let's not mad rush. Let's do what you suggested, is slow the game down. Take a couple of not, because let me tell you, Geelong fall off.
0: Yep.
1: If you start to go across the ground, they'll fall off because they'll fall back. So you can hit that 45-metre target or lateral target. Okay, 6 or 7 seconds, hit another one. There's another one. And umpires don't give 6 or 7s. They give 8 or 9 or 10 seconds
0: yep.
1: these days.
0: Mick, the four players for me, and it just so happens that they got the most disposals, but Bailey Smith was tremendous with his run that quarter. I thought Ollie Dempsey worked the wing super well. He had 10 in the quarter. Lawson Humphries was the one off half back.
1: Yeah.
0: He just kept going. And I thought Tanner Braun used his pace and used his legs to break lines.
1: Yeah, off the back.
0: They were the four players, and I'm just looking at the stats. They're the four that stood out, but they had four of them.
1: Yep.
0: Most possessions on the ground that quarter, and
1: Manor doesn't miss on their forward lines.
0: Manor was fantastic.
1: Yeah, yep.
0: Big Edwards
1: kicks two from.
0: He evened up the competition.
1: Yes, he did.
0: The contest between the two big ruckmen.
1: Yeah, Neil takes the big mark, and all the way through. Polkinghorne still delivered. You know, he's a very going to be a very good player. Hardly had a bad player that quarter. Whereas you look at North Melbourne, you think, well, who was any good? Who was a player that, like the smother you said about Wardlaw?
0: So he
1: has one back. I thought that Cherry was still adequate, even though he gave away, or supposedly gave away those free kicks. But none, Logue was ordinary. Larky, very ordinary. I just don't know how they get him into the game.
0: And Mick, there were little mistakes.
1: Yeah.
0: You spoke about Sheasel.
1: Yep, twice.
0: Giving up the ball. Parker not coming forward as an experienced player to mark that ball.
1: Yeah. And Simpkin hardly seen.
0: Yep, so it was. There were a couple of costly mistakes that really hurt
1: Terrible
0: Melbourne,
1: mistakes.
0: Unfortunately, that quarter.
1: Yeah.
2: Such an entertaining first half that we've had, given that North Melbourne were up by 38 points at the quarter time break. And now, as we sit here at half time, it's Geelong leading by 7 points. So a 46-point turnaround from Geelong from the early stages of that second term means we've got an enthralling second half coming your way in just a moment. At halftime, it is Geelong 10-4-64 leading North Melbourne 9-3-57. We'll update you on the cricket. We'll get to your text messages on 0437 774 774 in just a moment. But first, we're going to pause and take the latest from the ABC newsroom.
3: This is ABC News with David Rollins. Western Australian Premier Roger Cook says the Prime Minister is backing his state when it comes to WA's share of the GST. The Productivity Commission's interim report on the 2018 GST deal that boosted WA's slice of the pie found it was a costly and inequitable mistake. Meanwhile, Anthony Albanese has said that WA will get a, what he calls, fair share. Roger Cook says he welcomes a visit by the Prime Minister ahead of the Secret Harbour by-election.
4: He has come here more often than all the previous four Prime Ministers combined. He gets WA. He knows that the Western Australia is the engine room of the national economy. And that's why he's backing our team, and he's backing our state, and he's backing our situation when it comes to the GST.
3: Iran is calling on the United States to accept defeat, while US President Donald Trump ramps up his rhetoric, saying he'll claim the Strait of Hormuz as American territory. Chelsea Hetherington has more.
5: Speaking to supporters in New York, Donald Trump has warned Americans to brace for continued high fuel prices, saying that's the cost of preventing Iran from developing nuclear weapons. The price of petrol in the US has increased about 29% since the start of the year. Mr. Trump has labeled Iran as evil and says America is doing a great service for the world, adding once Tehran is defeated, he will declare the Strait of Hormuz US territory. Iran has responded with the country's deputy foreign minister saying, so long as you do not accept the reality of defeat and stop indulging in fantasies, Iran will continue to enforce the blockade of the vital waterway.
3: South Korea's president has proposed a dialogue with North Korea to bring an official end to the war on the Korean Peninsula. No peace treaty was ever signed after a ceasefire agreement ended fighting in the Korean War during the early 1950s. President Lee Jae-myung proposed the dialogue in a speech marking 71 years since Korea's liberation from Japanese rule at the end of World War II. The international NGO Save the Children says it's looking to respond to the powerful earthquake in Indonesia once initial assessments have been completed. Officials in Indonesia say at least 20 people have been killed following the magnitude 7.7 quake that struck off the coast of the island of Flores. Save the Children Indonesia's Fadi Usman says the quake presents special risks to children.
6: For children, this is a frightening and dangerous situation. They face the risk of injury, displacement, and significant emotional distress. We urge families to remain calm, stay alert of aftershocks, and keep children in safe areas.
3: Returning to Western Australia, where a former Nationals candidate has been charged over a fatal hit and run and is now facing a number of other unrelated charges. Andrew Hanlon has the details.
7: Benjamin Thomas Simpkins was previously charged after he allegedly struck and killed a 49-year-old man with his car near Katanning in WA's Great Southern region in May. A further investigation allegedly found Mr. Simpkins falsely claimed to hold a university degree and falsified academic records to gain employment as a cardiac scientific officer at a WA hospital in 2023. Police also alleged the 26-year-old provided false information to the Supreme Court about his volunteer work within the local community. Mr. Simpkins is facing a number of charges, including attempting to pervert the course of justice and gaining benefit by fraud. He's due to face court on these additional charges next month.
3: An exhibition exploring the history of shopping centres will feature when the Powerhouse Museum at Parramatta in Sydney's West opens its doors on November the 7th. The more than $900 million project in Sydney's West has been under construction since 2022. New South Wales Arts Minister John Graham says the exhibition titled The Mall will look at the culture of shopping centres over time.
8: Some of the early history will be pictured there, both from this country and elsewhere. And it's a real look at something that's often been the heart of culture in suburbs in Sydney and around the world.
3: This is ABC News.
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2: Dempsey standing by himself on the outer wing. Long kick will send it straight to the hot spot. Lowe just punches it away. A huge fist that lands in Sheasel's lap. He has to hand pass it away quickly. Spills into the hands of Blitzarves. Off a step. There's another goal for Geelong.
17: We're a left half forward for the Cats. They try to put together another one. Here's Henry running inside 50. Received the handball from close. He gave it off to Lawson Humphreys. It is another for the Cats. It's raining goals for Geelong now at Docklands.
2: Tussle again, those two rucks. And Sherry palms it down towards Sheasel, who glides along the ground for a much-needed goal for North Melbourne. They're first in this second term.
17: Jakla, he goes to right half forward. Flying across is Edwards. Handed it off to Sean Manor, who lets fly on goal. Instant response from Manor, who kicks his second. Lowe, as they try and get the switch going. He sees something he likes middle of the ground that just hung in the air. Terrific defensive effort from Mullen. Knocked it out of the grasp of Parker. Got it to close, and he makes North Melbourne pay with another.
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17: Well, it was a case of anything you can do, I can do better in that second term from Geelong. North Melbourne kicked 7 of the first 8 goals of this match to jump out to a 39-point lead over the Cats.
18: before Geelong kicked six straight amongst 10 second quarter goals to take a 7-point advantage into the main break. It was an enormous turnaround in a game of two quarters, and the question will be, can North Melbourne find something to hit back with? 10-4-64 the Cats, North Melbourne 9-3-57. There's another game in play as we speak as well at the Gabba. It's between Brisbane and the Gold Coast, and the Lions lead that one 4-5-29 to the Suns 2-7-19 with about 6 minutes to go in the first half. And earlier, the game between Richmond and St Kilda, it was the Saints 49-point winners at the MCG. AFLW action this afternoon as well. It was the precursor to the game here between North Melbourne and Geelong, and on that occasion it was the Roos W team getting it done over the Cats by 73 points as their back-to-back defence of their premierships gets underway in perfect fashion. So the Roos with a job to do at Docklands. They trail Geelong by 7 points at the main break.
2: Mick, a cricket update as well. Oh, he's peering over my shoulder. 4 for 125 is what the Aussies are at. So Steve Smith must have got out not too long ago. Of course, there's a full call available on the ABC Listen app. Corbin Middlemass and Ben Cameron are up there with Jim Maxwell and the team. So 4 for 125 in chase of 426.
1: They'll be beaten by an innings and they won't make a change, because I remember back 7 years ago how they were able to get out of it. It makes no sense. Anyway, we're here to talk football. But
18: speaking of being beat by an innings, this is a team that lost to Zimbabwe by an innings.
2: Yes.
18: And the Cricket Australia 11 by an innings.
2: Yes.
1: That's right.
18: Coming into this test match.
1: Yes.
18: And they are demolishing the Australians.
1: Well, and what form did they go in with? Where's the form? How can you pick a side? Bolan had form. They didn't pick him.
18: Yeah.
2: And there's...
1: And you win a toss... On something that moves sideways, and you, because you're so clever, you go, oh, we'll bat on something that's going sideways. Oh, that's pretty clever.
0: Mick, I'm going there. Bowen, why aren't they playing Victorians?
1: Why don't we go and have
0: There's not one Victorian in the team, is there?
18: Don't think so.
2: I don't think there would be.
1: Well, there you go.
0: Yeah,
18: what's
0: that called? It's Victoriaism or something.
2: Are we going to take the East Coast bias, but we're going to call it bias against Victoria?
18: Yeah, you've got a Tasmanian in the box, mate. Don't talk to me about that stuff.
0: Hey, have I missed something? Harry Sheedle's name on our stat sheet is in black. That means an injury.
2: Well, check
0: it right?
2: With Ray. I think we saw he might have had some blood on his face towards the end of that second term.
0: Well,
2: so
0: I can't see him out in the ground for the warm-up. I might be missing something, but...
1: I reckon he got... I know he got... Maybe it's a poke in the eye. I know his eye was swollen up.
18: Yeah, it looks like he might be out.
1: Out.
18: Yeah, Razor, what do you got for us?
19: Yeah, Harry Sheezel is out for the game. He's got a bit of an issue, a knock to the cheekbone. I don't have the exact outcome of that, but, yeah, he'll take no further part in the second half.
2: Harry Sheezel...
1: Well, I'll miss him.
18: Well, that's a shame.
0: Yeah, it is, because when you've got two stars in there in Sheezel and Luke Davies-Uniacke, now you've only got to stop one. I know Wardlaw and Simpkins started the game really well, but they're probably the two prime movers for North Melbourne through that midfield.
18: Gee, it started with so much promise for North Melbourne and all.
1: You can't trust it, Dave. Two things.
18: That was
1: can't
18: the question,
1: trust North,
18: wasn't
1: you
18: it?
1: Can't trust Geelong. Sorry, you can't trust North, yes. And you know Geelong are going to keep coming at you. So the only one that Geelong would be looking at going... We've got to get Paddy Dangerfield with as much game time as we can.
0: Mick, we spoke about this before the game. So now he's had two disposals for the game, and he's been stuck inside 50.
1: But he's in the bench.
0: Do you as a coach now say, you know what, let's roll you through the middle for a couple of minutes and then get forward? Touch the footy, Paddy. We know you're a star. Touch the footy.
1: Yep.
0: And then once you get your confidence back up, go forward and hit the scoreboard for us.
1: And even if you're in the middle, Boomer, play a little bit behind the ball. Just find the ball.
0: Yep.
1: Let the players will help you. You just get in a good position, we'll find you.
18: All of a sudden, it's North Melbourne with their backs against the wall. Their superstar, Harry Sheezel, is out of the game and they trail by seven. Back underway here at Docklands. They scrounge for it at ground level. Edwards just tapped it out towards Manor. He's taken in a tackle. And we're going to do it all again right in the middle of the ground. Geelong lead by seven. They were down by 39 points. At one stage, North Melbourne got the jump. Edwards just slaps it forward for the Cats. Close gets the footy. He's taken in the tackle. And we'll restart once more. Umpire arrives, throws it straight up in the air. Sherry knocks it out to the near side. Getting there first was O'Connor. Blamire's had him. And another stoppage to start this third term.
1: And that's where Geelong have improved dramatically for the first quarter. Their stoppage work now is a lot more in the trenches, so it's not allowing North to get the ball free like it is now. And that's, there's a classical case of one North Melbourne picks the ball up and he's tackled by two Geelong players who are getting a lot of numbers there.
2: So tossed up half forward for the Cats. The umpires found a shepherding free kick in the ruck contest. Tristan Sherry's free. This one's a long way from goal though. Takes it half back, chips it out wide to Simpkin.
1: Well, Simpkin has got to improve. If Sheasel has and won't come back on, well, this is where Simpkin's got to stand up and go to Smith. Either he goes to Smith, at least he's going to go where the ball is.
2: So darts the kick to Finn O'Sullivan, who goes right down the wing to half forward. Connor O'Sullivan's at the back there to punch it away for Geelong. Bruin roves and picks it up. Hand passes it to Stewart. Kicks long down the wing towards Neil, who dropped it at the last second, which has allowed Corrin in the two wrestle. And in the end, Close picks it up, just dabbles the kick forward. Manor takes the footy. He doesn't go for goal this time. He goes across the face into the right forward pocket. It was three Kangaroos all against Polkinghorne, and it's the Kangas that win out. Zerha takes it, just skies a footy out of the danger zone to half back for North. It'll work for Blamire as he gets tackled, brought to the turf. The umpire calls it holding without it. Tom Blamire wins the free for North, half back. Geelong ahead by seven, early stages of the third.
1: Boomer, would you bring Curtis up on the ball just for 5 minutes? He's just been right out of the play.
0: Yeah, he's certainly one of those players that can go through there just for that little burst of play, similar to what we're talking about, Patrick Dangerfield.
18: Chance here for the Roos. Larky's in space. He's got a man going back towards goal. It was Trembath. Couldn't quite keep his feet in the one-on-one contest. Knocked it towards goal. It's into the post for a minor score, the first of the third term.
1: Not a good kick.
0: That was an interesting kick, wasn't it, Mick? Why, if 49 metres out, why wouldn't you go directly at the goal?
1: Yeah. Well, not only that, to put the ball on top of someone's head with a backline players are going to eat that.
2: So Geelong ahead by 6 points. Dempsey hand passes it to Bruin, straight through the centre of the ground. He's able to find Manor. Hand passes it to Atkins. There'll be a free kick and it'll be coming back.
1: Pushing the back. As he kicked it.
0: Just need to go a little bit lower, get the hips, get the buttocks.
1: Yeah. Yep.
0: Just got in the middle of the back, unfortunately. It's the right play. You can't tackle. You've got to push.
2: It's a little shove, and Tom Atkins will get it back in the centre of Docklands. Chips it out wide to Guthrie, who can set it up to Humphreys, who marks it right half forward. 60 metres out from home. Just dabs this one inside 50. Blitzard's on the lead. Clunks the mark.
1: Well, they've just got in numbers in the right position outside the front 50, so they can use the ball around in a basketball style. North Melbourne all sitting back. If you looked at the first quarter, what North were doing, they were putting pressure on that ball getter and ball kicker, so therefore there was no easy freebies. Now it's just opening right up. North are falling right back into an old game style.
2: Geelong ahead by a goal in the early stages of this third term. Blitzarves puts this one towards the sticks and has the finish. The opening goal of the third term going the way of the Cats, and the lead for Geelong is pushed out to 12 points. 11-4-70 Geelong, North Melbourne 9-4-58. 4 minutes played in the third term. Your ABC Sport experts, Prima Harvey and Mick Malthouse.
0: Mick, they shouldn't have got that. Geelong shouldn't have got, it was a fantastic play by them, but they shouldn't have got that ball through the middle to Manor. No. I don't know where his direct opponent is.
1: It was nowhere.
0: So what Sean Manor is doing, he starts in the centre circle for the ball up, and rushes forward, and then Atkins comes onto the ball. But someone's got to be accountable. You've got to know. And in this occasion, it was McKercher at half back and also Simpkin through the middle. You've got to know when that handover's coming.
1: Exactly.
0: You know Manor's not going to play on the ball the whole time.
1: No.
0: And it's smart play by Geelong, and it's not so smart play by North Melbourne.
18: Out of the middle go North Melbourne. Simpkin, Alexa take a bounce. He shows some toe to his opponent. Let's fly from just beyond the paint of 50 all the way to the teeth. Kept in by Darling. Goes in after it up against the boundary. Humphreys now for Geelong. Feeds the handball to Guthrie. Now Stewart right on the goal line. Bruin, now Smith. They link up. Around the boundary they go. The Cats beyond defensive 50. Getting in front was Davies Uniac. Couldn't take the mark. It fell out to O'Connor. Swung a ball beyond the near wing. Off hands. Parker arrived first, immediately claimed, cries of ball. Neil hangs on. Umpire arrives.
1: That's Geelong's desperation. That ball's an inch out from being scored upon. They wouldn't allow it. They had the numbers there. They knew when you've got numbers, you can throw the ball around, which they did. The hand passed it 3 times in the 9 metre square and still come away with it.
18: Tough in the clinches here as Smith on the outside gives it to Neal. He tried to get it back to Smith, but only as far as Core. And then Smith played tackler. It spilled out to Simpkin. And we tried to get the running McKercher on the fly. He just missed it. Hacked out of midair inside Ford

0: 50 for the Cats now, only as far as Zerha. Now Stevens, now Daniel. He's on centre wing, out of side, cuts a ball inside dangerously to McKercher, but he's good enough to take the mark. Releases the running Hardiman, who kicks inside 50 for North Melbourne. Trembath from too deep, couldn't take the mark. Out to Spargo, now Curtis. Handball now Simpkin, one way then the other. Gets rid of Froon, onto his left, high ball towards the teeth of goal. They wrestle after it, Larky and Henry, but it's knocked over for a ball in deep in attack for the Roos.
1: Yeah, they did well there, the Cats. That's just pressure.
2: It's twice, North
1: Melbourne. Yeah, North Melbourne probably should have had four, maybe five shots on goal.
2: Yep.
1: And the pressure to come forward and just keep tackling the Kangas was outstanding.
2: But this is better by North, getting more numbers with the ball. Well, so they clear the ball so well, North. Yep.
3: Off the boot of Warple, he kicked it out to halfback for Geelong. Ball goes into dispute, though, on the outer wing. Running after it and getting there first is Ollie Henry of the Cats. Can hand pass it away and share it with Neil, who hand passes to Manor. Hard working as always, takes a bounce, kicks it inside forward 50 for Close, who's running onto it. And the bounce doesn't favour. Manor's kick in the end, and it goes through for a point. Nearly went all the way, Sean Manor there. Just a minor score. Geelong ahead by 13 points now, 7 minutes played in the third.
2: Yeah, it's been played from one end to the other. And twice North really should have scored something. Geelong's defence was outstanding.
0: Kircher into Spargo, who kicks up the wing. That's a good strong mark taken by Lawson Humphreys.
1: Fantastic.
0: Right on the logo.
2: Beautiful mark.
0: And he goes inside. Dangerous ball now to Atkins. He's going to go further afield now to Dempsey on the far wing. And he goes to right half forward. Neil presents. Marks out in front of Zerha. Too far out to score. Knocked out of his hand. Zerha dicing with danger. Umpire arrives on the scene. Just cautions him and says, take your kick, Shannon. He's going to concede some ground here and go all the way back to Jack Henry. In the middle of Docklands. Across the ground they come to the near side. Humphreys. Short ball is good. Now to Bruin.
2: There's got to be North players just wandering around by themselves because...
0: Here's O'Sullivan. The kick inside 50 finally comes. Ollie Henry flies at it. Was taken out of the contest. And there's a free kick. It is going that way. Cats will have a shot on goal here. 35 out. 45 degree angle.
1: There's a lot going off the ball there. Two Geelong players had gone to ground while that ball was getting chipped outside their forward 50. I'm not too sure, but the Geelong players were getting into Aiden Corr.
0: Just a little late chop on Ollie Henry from Aiden Corr. As Henry lines up, he's going to kick around the corner here. So Henry improves the angle. Too much bend on the ball, and he registers only a minor score. Raise on the boundary.
4: You can understand the feedback from the Geelong players to Aiden Corr. I mean, that is just, it's a lazy arm interference free kick that just gives a direct shot on goal. It's got to be better than that.
3: Some love coming in from the text line for you, Ray. 0437774774. T says he's enjoying the North Melbourne and Geelong call. Very clear descriptions, insightful comments. And he's loving the Tuesday battles from Ray Chamberlain with Gary Lyon on tally. So never one to shy away from an argument. Ray Chamberlain on the boundary this afternoon for us. Ball is tossed in centre wing out of side of the ground. Geelong ahead by 14 in this third term. It's taken by Atkins, who jumps up to have it, to pull it in, and George Wardler will take him to the turf. We'll have another ball up in the same position. Andrew has sent one in. No description of where he is, but Mick Malthouse is the only special commentator I like listening to. Clear and concise.
1: Thanks very much.
3: Sorry, Boomer. Thanks for coming. Oh, and here we go. A big shout out to Boomer from No Name here. Unfortunately, I'm not at the game today. Go Kangas.
2: He's fantastic.
3: So love for everyone as the ball is... brought back into play from the ball up. It's taken by McKercher, who hand passes it away, and will be crunching tackle on Zerha that stops the footy from going anywhere else. Centre half forward for the Cats will have a ball up. Geelong ahead by 14. Just ticked over 10 minutes in the third term.
2: There's a hand pass not need to be given because the player was always going to get tackled. Why not take responsibility yourself?
0: Dangerfield, little 8-metre ball inside 50. Polkinghorn searching handball. Parker first to arrive as they push deep towards goal, the Roos. Zerha now kicks beyond defensive 50 to a one-on-one, wanted bench. The little operator was pretty good in the contest. Split it and then got it to Blamires, who got it to Luke Davies-Uniat. Kicks up the line now. He wanted Dawson on a long lead, but wrenching up above his head, he's unable to take the mark. It spins out for a ball in right in front of the interchange benches. Geelong, 14 points to the good. 10.5 gone in this third term, Saturday footy for ABC Sport. Chris Rowbottom, Lauren Borden, Boomer Harvey.

0: And Mick Malthouse with you as Blitzarves gets to the front in the ruck contest, knocks it out toward the boundary. Bruin arrives first, little handball over the top, picked off by Wardlaw, who just tried to stay inside the field of play, unable to do so. And another ball in.
1: Gone pretty tall, the Kangas up forward. You've got Jack Darling, Will Dawson and Nick Larkey trying to stretch the Geelong defenders.
2: Well, that's not the way you stretch. You've got to stretch them with speed. Geelong eat that.
3: Harry Sheasley out for the remainder of the game for North Melbourne with a cheekbone issue. Came out of the game at halftime. The ball's tossed in and it's wrapped up on the AFL logo for another ball up. Kurtrin O'Connor. And the footy back to the umpires. Sherry and Blitzarves tussle. Sherry wanted a free kick, didn't get one. It's taken by Finn O'Sullivan, though, who just kicks it away into some space. Lowe picks it up, hand pass to Blamires at right half back, can chip it forward. Wardlaw will mark. Just backwards of centre wing. North now down by 14 points after being up by 39 points at the start of the second term. Wardlaw goes left, then right, trying to balk around Blitzarves. In the end, cuts back into the centre of Docklands. McKercher will mark just backwards of the centre line. And flare it across the outer side of the ground. Stevens takes it after a couple of bounces. Hand passes it to Combin. He'll send North inside. Forward 50 to the left forward pocket. Larkey.
2: Now that's a good mark. It was one-on-one. He had the advantage. Boomer, 35 metres out.
1: Well, he certainly gets a distance.
2: He's just got to kick the goal as a captain.
1: No, I agree, Mick.
2: You're going to get loaded up as a captain because you're a captain. I made you captain over in against the Irish.
1: Thank you.
2: Yeah, I trusted you.
3: Mick Larkey, the captain of North in his first year as captain. Can he slot this one?
2: Well done.
3: He goes bang. And Mick Larkey has two for the afternoon. Geelong's lead will be cut back to 8 points off the back of Larkey's second goal. It's his 41st for the season as well, which equals what he kicked last year, Nick Larkey. North Melbourne 10-4-64, trailing Geelong 11-6-72. 13 minutes played in the third term on ABC Sport.
1: The kick going inside forward 50 from Charlie Combin was a good one.
2: It just got
1: out the back, and it only gave Larkey a slight advantage, but it's not a 50-50 ball, Mick. It's probably a 60-40 ball.
2: Exactly.
1: To Larkey's advantage, and that's all you want as a forward. You want the ball to just have an advantage to your side, and that went over the top of the Geelong defender where Larkey had a great spot. And like you said, that is the captain's goal right there. Really
2: important.
1: It was a tough angle, but he went through and slotted it. So much-needed goal for the Kangas. Game's back on.
0: Certainly is. North Melbourne hanging in well and truly. Back in the middle we go. Wardlaw fighting hard. Warple's there. He was taken very high indeed by Jai Simpkin. He'll get a free kick just back of the centre circle. Short ball to Bailey Smith, who'll get it and go. Tucks it under the arm and then kicks inside 50 for the Cats. He's Dipsy on the lead. He just got one around the ears as he juggled it down. And it was a good mark indeed from Holly Dempsey, who, if he elects to kick the goal or have a shot, will kick from right on the paint of 50 on a 45-degree angle.
1: So, Mick, Holly Dempsey's playing this side, our side of the wing, and marks the football on the other side. Mm. He has got a licence. Most wingmen in the competition will play
2: half, the role up
1: yeah,
2: and down.
1: Half yeah. ground, just sort of run north the... was it north to south?
2: Yeah, north to south.
1: And he's just crossed the lane there.
2: Yeah, he's got
1: which
2: east
1: is
2: west.
1: Not ideal in terms of the way you do it, but with him... Give him the license, don't you?
2: Exactly, because they don't go with him.
0: 19-4 last week against the Bombers. He can't get his first for the afternoon here. He hangs it out to the near side, a minor score only.
3: So 9 points, Geelong's lead. So they bring in the footy via Parker, who just chips it to McKercher. Goes short as well by foot to find Caleb Daniel, who holds on to the footy.
2: Caleb Daniel. Honestly.
3: He chips to Parker. That wasn't 15. Gets wrapped
2: well,
3: up by O'Connor.
2: 15.
3: He waited, though, Parker, for the umpire to officially call it. Spills the footy out. Warple hand pass to Neil. Kicks it inside forward 50 to the left forward pocket for Geelong. And Jack Henry rises up and he's on the end of it.
2: Well, there's a good call from, is it Core or...
1: Core and Combin.
2: Because they were shepherded off the ball. Geelong do it very, very well. Very, very well. The umpire's right there. He should... know that.
3: It's Ollie Henry with the footy for Geelong. Curls this one through and he's happy about his efforts as well. And Ollie Henry kicks his first for the afternoon. And Geelong's lead is now out to 15 points, 15 minutes played in this third term. 12-7-79 the Cats. The Kangas 10-4-64.
1: We might see if Razor downstairs there. Razor. Now clearly we could see Patrick

0: Dangerfield what he was doing. What's the intent and what's the rule where he shepherded his opponent out, but eyes for the football? What's the umpire actually looking for there?
1: Yeah, the eyes aren't the biggest issue. The main thing for that player who's not going to contest the mark is they're not allowed to step off their line. They don't have to evaporate Boomer. They can hold their ground, but they can't step off their line to prevent the opponent from contesting the football. For me, the bigger issue for North Melbourne Football Club from the first quarter is ineffective execution of tackles and inviting pressure when they've got the ball in hand.
2: Wonderful analysis from the boundary from Razor Ray Chamberlain. Here's Wardlaw through the paint of 50 to the top of the square. Not a great kick. O'Sullivan's there for the Cats. Fighting hard after it. Spargo managed to win the footy. Got boot to ball. Now Larky's taken the ground. He just flung the head back a little bit, searching for a high free kick. Umpire wise to it. He says, I'll have it, please. A ball up. 30 out from goal.
3: I'd like to come back to Caleb and Daniel a little bit later on. I just reckon he costs the side.
2: Larky playing Rover, just raised the arms, ended up with Davies Uniac on the left, around the body. Can he curl it home? He can! Well, we're going to have a look at it, I think. It was directly over the top of the post. The goal umpire looks a little unsure to me.
0: How are you going to know? How are you going to know? There is no vision right now that says this could have hit the post or it couldn't.
2: Well, it was very, very tight. So we're going upstairs for a look. It's been called a behind, the soft call.
3: Well, how are you going to know this? Unless you have a...
0: You've got to go with the umpire's call. There's no other option.
3: Oh, is that...
2: There's no Snicko that far up, is there?
3: Well, you can see the yellow ball, but...
0: Yeah, is that which side of the post is it going to hit the post, Mick? It has to be the umpire's call.
4: Review complete. Looking at these angles, there is insufficient evidence to determine which side of the post the ball crosses the line on. Decision on the scoreboard.
2: So this has been ruled a behind, so a minor score only for the Roos and LDU. John lead by 14.
3: While we're kicking, I just want to talk about Caleb Daniel. He's a player that gets a lot of the football, but he's a pot shot kicker. He goes 10 to 15 metres and inevitably gets players into trouble, and that's exactly what has cost him this time.
2: Bruin in from full back. Wardlaw off hands. We're at right half forward for the Roos as Zerha pumps in a long one to the top of the square for North Melbourne. Trembath at the back. Read it best. Outpointed his opponent and took it on his chest.
0: Well, important kick this one. He had one at the start of the second quarter. Now he's got one during the third quarter and...
3: Went from left to right, Boomer. Yeah. Right footer went from left to right.
0: It's the ball drop, isn't it, Mick?
3: Oh, it is. So, and he's in the same position where... Well, look, your best advice is to aim for the goal umpire's hat. But, you know, if you're left to righty, you've just got to allow for it.
2: Missed one he should have converted at the start of the second term. He's on the approach now. No mistake this time. And North Melbourne are hanging around. They cut the margin back to 8. 11-5-71 the Roos. Trailing Geelong 12-7-79. As Trembath kicks truly his first of the afternoon midway through the third term Saturday footy on ABC Sport. Boomer Harvey.
0: Well, he had a good matchup there, and it was Tom Stewart, so you'd like to think that Tom's going to kill that ball 9 times out of 10, but he's a strong lad, Trembath. We know that, or everybody knows, you don't want to give him a run and jump at it, but just there, that was contested. That was strong. One-on-one, chest mark, went back, converted. Well done.
3: I was just saying before, though, about Caleb Daniel, he kicks the ball short and puts the player, to me, under pressure.
0: Under a bit of pressure, yep.
3: I'm not suggesting one moment he shouldn't be inside, but really, you've got to get more distance so you can clear the area.
5: Geelong ahead by 8 points as Warple takes it from the centre, ball up inside 50, he sends it, it'll bobble its way in, Close can pick it up, hand pass it towards Polkinghorne, chasing after it, will hand pass it into an open goal square. Paddy Dangerfield slams it in from point blank range. He hasn't had much of the footy this afternoon so far, but Patrick Dangerfield gets a goal and goes back and chats to his young forward in Jay Polkinghorne in the aftermath. And Geelong's lead is pushed back out to 14 points directly after that Trembath goal from North Melbourne at the other end.
0: Oh, Mick, that's a bad press by Griffin Logue. Oh. You're on the goal square. You leave your man in the goal square for an easy kick, whereas Polkinghorne picks up the ball with a tiny bit of pressure on him. He's got to slice the ball around his body with a kick that he's probably not used to. You can't press. Everybody wants you to press. You can't press off the last line.
3: No, you can't.
0: If there's no pressure on the goalkeeper.
3: No, he's had an ordinary day. He has a really ordinary day. Dropped the mark, miskicked.
0: Centre clearance. Geelong, goal.
3: Yep.

0: to 14, and back in the middle is Bailey Smith, sends a no-look handball to green grass, pounced upon by Jai Simkin, who goes wide to Dylan Stevens, only just the required journey. He's at left half back for North Melbourne. He wanted Davis Uniacke, but he had two cats to compete with, goes to ground. And now Bailey Smith applies the tackle, and Banch, who emerges with the footy, hands it to the umpire, just forward of centre wing. On the outer side, O'Sullivan shares it with McKercher. He's Stevens around the back. Chance here for North Melbourne. Inside 50, but out of position was Dawson. And Jack Henry gets in front to take the intercepting mark for Geelong.
1: Well, that's because we've got three talls down there that really have no mobility. That is an ordinary kick, but you've got to have players that can contest the football.
0: Stewart now off left half back for the Cats. His kick is broken up. Lamai's at the fall. And now a free kick here for some holding.
1: Lucky.
0: It'll be against close. And it'll go North Melbourne's way. Luke Parker at right half back for North.
2: Yeah, very lucky there, the Kangas, because handball wasn't there. It was a half a centimetre handball. Yeah, put him under pressure.
1: Yep.
3: Geelong ahead by 14 in the third term. Parker's kick goes over the top of Trembath's fingertips. Stewart picks it up and passes it away to Jai Clark. Close to the interchange gate, just puts the pass to left half forward for the Cats. Ball spills to ground, Blitzarves can't pick it up cleanly. Luke Davis-Uniacke gets himself out of traffic and hand passes behind him to Logue, who picks it up on the half volley. Hand pass to Blamires, right half back for North Melbourne. Kicks long down the wing. Trembath sets himself, takes a good mark. Hand passes it to Curtis. They're at centre wing. He's got to send the kick to Banch, who's running into the forward 50. Chips it towards Larky, and it's a mark on the goal line to the North Melbourne captain.
1: Yeah, that's good play. Really good, quick play. Used the ball very well. Probably the kick there, that last kick, if there's any fault to it, it should have hit the player in the square.
3: Yeah.
1: So he's going to kick around the corner. He's a bit close, though. He's going to give the man on the mark a little bit of a...
3: Nick Larky for goal number three. It's low, it's flat, but it's through. And North Melbourne will stay in touch with the Cats in this third term. Geelong's lead is cut back to 8 points. 23 minutes have been played in this third term. 13-7-85 is Geelong. North Melbourne is 12-5-77. Geelong ahead by 8.
2: It was a really hard press by Geelong. They leave Banch sitting inside 50 all by himself.
1: Yep.
2: When you press Mick, you've got to impact clearly.
1: And you've got to take the ball.
2: And they didn't do it. They allowed Trenbarth to take, in the end, an uncontested mark because there was no contest at all. And a quick forward handball, which putting speed on ball. And,
1: notice that Daniel's now going forward. I wonder whether Elsa Clarkson's got... You know, you've got to be careful about that half-back line giving the ball up. But if he can get his hands on the ball in the forward line, he might cause some trouble.
0: Back in the middle we go. North Melbourne pressing. Free kick here. There's a whistle. It'll go the way of North Melbourne. Ray Chamberlain's on the boundary.
4: Geelong's Ollie Wiltshire has come to interchange. Foot complaint. Not ruled out, but not taking any further part unless absolutely necessary.
0: They'll go forward again here. The Roos via Parker. Deep entry. There was some jostling going on as Trembath went to ground. How will the umpire see it? He says ball it in as it goes over.
1: Well, I think Trenmouth might have gone over. I reckon this Larky's the one who really should have got the free kick there. He was manhandled well before that ball got in there. Yeah, he was.
2: And took his eyes off the ball, Henry.
1: Yep, you can't do it.
0: Chance here for the Roos. Sherry, his Banch spinning out of, then into trouble. Managed to get the handball to Trenmouth. And he puts it through for number two. And North Melbourne hanging around. They're not done with by any means. Margin back to just 2 points. 13-7-85 Geelong, North Melbourne 13-5-83. Game on under the roof at Docklands. Saturday footy on ABC Sport. Just under 5 minutes remaining, third term.
2: So got themselves right back in this, the Kangas, Mick.
1: Oh, yes, I have. And it's on the base of stoppages. No question. I don't care about what numbers are up there. Just by visually looking at where the ball has fallen, it might get cleared, but what is happening is that North have been able to latch onto that loose football, and again, when it goes into their front 50, they are looking really dangerous.
2: 9-6, Mick, clearance game this quarter.
1: Okay. So,
2: Kangas way.
1: Yep. So to the long player, who's the one that's come off the ground?
2: Wiltshire.
1: Well, he didn't do much, so you're not going to miss.
3: It's just realistic.
1: It is. He hasn't been doing much.
3: Atkins kicks Geelong inside, forward 50. Another chance here. Close, couldn't gather it. The ball spills down to Blitzarves. He has a shot at goal. It's offline. And that's just a minor score. 3 points now, Geelong's advantage. Late stages of the third.
1: It's really a clearance game. If you dominate the...

0: if he can clear the balls. Daniels is now on the back line again. So, you know, here's his kick.
1: He receives from McKercher, then kicks beyond defensive 50. Yeah. Kick to a 2-on-1, Mick.
0: Well, 2-on-1 and Geelong market.
1: Jai Clark puts Geelong inside 50. Paddy Dangerfield at the back.
0: And there's the ball coming back and a shot on goal.
1: So Dangerfield took the slips catch at the back of the pack. Marked it 40 metres out. He's going to poke a little pass inside and give Sean Manor a slightly better look at things.
0: Yeah, he doesn't miss many Manor. Yeah. They got back in the game on the back of stoppages. But that one there, once it gets cleared, Boomer, there's too much space for the next ball.
2: Yeah, there is, Mick. And they seem, and when I say they, Geelong, they seem to do it a little bit easier than North Melbourne. Everything that North Melbourne's doing,
0: it's hard work.
2: Yeah. Geelong, spread, even get the ball inside to outside.
0: Yeah.
1: Kick both of his goals in the second term. He can add a third to his tally here from 45 metres out. No real angle to speak of. Misses to the right-hand side, a minor score only. Geelong lead by four deep into this third term.
0: I wouldn't offer Elsa Clarkson any coaching advice. He's certainly got great experience, but Daniels has got a... You can't have him having the football under these sort of circumstances, because what ends up happening is the ball ends up coming back to you.
3: So North Melbourne work it to centre wing, but Cherry couldn't quite pull it out in the end. He does the tackling here against Blitzarves, who drops the footy. Ball spills out. Picked up by Hardiman. Hand passes it across to Finn O'Sullivan. Hand pass to Caleb Daniel. Hand pass back to Hardiman. Right half back. This is a long ball all the way to right half forward. Darling comes in from the left. Can't take the mark. Wanted a free kick. Ball spills out. Curtis picks it up. Drops it into the right forward pocket for Cooper Trembar.
0: Oh, he's had players clear. He needs to kick this goal now.
2: Yeah, absolutely does. Spargo, he's not one bit happy. Have a look at him.
0: Well, he had two distinct opportunities immediately. Then he had one later. I'm not saying he can't kick it, but what he has to do, he has to kick it now, because you've burnt two of your teammates.
3: Doesn't look entirely confident. He did look to pass it off, but a little too late after the options were exhausted.
0: Yeah.
3: So now we'll kick.
0: It's an old trick.
3: Yeah. Right forward pocket. Can Cooper Trembar thread the needle here? Don't bother about passing it off. Cooper's got two.
0: Three in one quarter, I think.
3: You're right. He's got three. I haven't marked one down. Cooper Trembar has got three. And he puts this one through that keeps North Melbourne within single digits. Well, it puts them ahead. He's put them ahead, rather. So North Melbourne back in front by 2 points. 13-9-87 is Geelong. North Melbourne 14-5-89. That is 28 minutes played in the third term. North Melbourne back in front for the fourth lead change for the afternoon.
2: It's interesting to see Caleb Daniel was the receiver of that kick out before. He's actually playing forward still, Mick. So he got really deep, didn't he?
0: Well,
2: to kick that ball back.
0: But you see, boy, starting forward and going back is freeing up a Geelong player, Boomer. And you've got to have an impact, a massive... If you're going to do that, you impact it massively. Otherwise, don't do it.
1: 5-3, third term here. Sees North Melbourne back in front by 2 points.
0: Yeah, he comes up with a stoppage, releases a Geelong player.
1: Back in the middle.
0: Who takes the ball and is now going to kick the ball into the forward line.
1: Broon bursts off the half-back line, takes the bounce and sends Geelong inside 50. Oak back with courage, couldn't complete the mark. Now Zerha wraps up his opponent, holding the ball. And the ball reigns supreme. Polkinghorne emerges very gingerly. He knows he's been hit by Zerha on that occasion and he gratefully takes his free kick.
0: Oh.
1: Spies a target out wide, but it's a shocking kick. He picks out Dempsey.
2: Yeah, they're the little things that you've got to clean up if you want to beat the best.
1: Inside 50 now go the Cats. Getting back was Combin with the fist. Bouncing ball towards the teeth of goal. Curtis has got to be clever and composed. Gets onto his left boot. He hits the target. Load marks on his chest.
0: And only the rushes. This is what you're talking about, Boomer, later on. It doesn't matter if you're a point in front or a point behind. With a quarter to go, you don't need now to be... You know, look, a bullet a gate.
1: It's coming in again via the boot of Osin Mullen, and he doesn't fail to hit a target. This time it's Shannon Neal on the end of it, just inside the boundary, 40 metres out from goal.
0: Well, that does not need to have taken place.
2: State of game, Mick, state of game.
0: Oh, you've got to read what's the scoreboard saying, what's the clock saying. There it is, it sits right in front of you. You don't have to be a rose. Again, you don't have to be a great footballer to understand a clock.
1: To wrestle back the lead for the Cats. It'll take some kicking.

0: The tight angle sends it on its way, sliding across the face, a minor score only. North Melbourne hold on to a one-point lead, 13-10-88 Geelong. North Melbourne, 14-5-89.
1: Very late stages of this third term. Luke Parker will have the kick in for North. Just chips it out to Aiden Corr. And he'll hold on to it in the back pocket, chewing up some time before loading it up on his boot to kick it across to half-back as the siren sounds for three-quarter time. And it's a cracker we've got on our hands. North Melbourne ahead by 1 point at the final change. It was Geelong ahead by 7 points at half-time. And at the end of the first change, North Melbourne was ahead by 38 points. They've managed to wrangle back the lead, but just in that third term. And it's 1 point, the Kangas' advantage. 14-5-89, playing Geelong 13-10-88. The goal kickers of the match so far for North Melbourne. Jack Darling has three. Cooper Trenbarth has three. Nick Larkey's got three as well. A couple to Jai Simkin and then singles to Zach Banch, Paul Curtis and Harry Sheasel, who will take no further part in the game with a cheekbone injury. He clashed with O'Sheen Mullen in the second term. So he's out for the game, Harry Sheasel. And then the goal kickers for Geelong, two to Jay Polkinghorne, two to Sean Manor, two to Mitch Edwards. Singles to Lawson Humphreys, Shannon Neal, Paddy Dangerfield, Ollie Henry, Brad Close and Mark Blitzars. But at three-quarter time, North Melbourne ahead by just 1 point. We'll have the fourth quarter coming your way in just a moment. This is Saturday Afternoon Footy on ABC Sport.
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1: Tom Atkins will get it back in the centre of Docklands. It's out wide to Guthrie. Set it up to Humphreys, who marks it right half forward. 60 metres out from home. Just dabs this one inside 50. Blitzarves on the lead. Punts the mark. Blitzarves puts this one towards the sticks and has the finish. Warple takes it from the centre ball up. Inside 50, he sends it. It'll bobble its way in. Close can pick it up. Hand pass it towards Polkinghorne. Chasing after it. Will hand pass it into an open goal square. Paddy Dangerfield slams it in from point blank range. Trenbarth sets himself. Takes a good mark. Hand passes it to Curtis. They're at centre wing. He's got to send the kick to Banch, who's running into the forward 50. Chips it towards Larkey. And it's a mark on the goal line for the North Melbourne captain. Nick Larkey for goal number three. It's low, it's flat, but it's through.
0: Chance here for the Roos. Sherry, here's Banch spinning out of and into trouble. But then managed to get the handball to Trenbarth. And he puts it through for number two. And North Melbourne hanging around. They're not done with by any means.
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1: What a seesawing match that we've had so far. Four lead changes in the game after North Melbourne was leading by 38 points at the end of the first quarter. In a 46-point turnaround, Geelong led by 7 points at halftime. And now the Kangas are up by just 1 point at three-quarter time. Lauren Borden, Chris Rowbottom calling the action here at Docklands. Ray Chamberlain's down on the boundary. Mick Mouldhouse and Boomer Harvey are our experts on ABC Sport. We've got a ripper of a final term coming up, but I'm very excited for what's happening down the road at the MCG as well this afternoon. It's in the same round. It was Collingwood and Hawthorn that played when North Melbourne and Geelong last played. That ended in a draw. So we'll find out what's to come at the MCG. Matt Clinch is leading the call team there. Clinchy, you're in position. What can we expect?
6: Well, the members' gates have just opened, Lauren, so all the fans have come streaming in, and every indication that we're going to have over 80,000 plus in for a match which has ramifications for both sides. For Collingwood, they've secured their place inside the top eight, but desperate to try and climb higher up the ladder. And for Hawthorn, they're fighting for a top four spot. So after beaten last week by the Brisbane Lions, questions around Hawthorn and their legitimacy as a top four side that'll get put to the test tonight. A debutant in Max Beattie comes in, the 22-year-old who was a mid-season pickup from Woodville West Torrens. He's one of two changes alongside Bailey McDonald, while for Collingwood, Jordan Ngoi and Scott Pendlebury come back in. And the announcement during the week that one of mixed favourites, Steele Sidebottom, will finish up at the end of this season. So it's Collingwood taking on Hawthorn. Can't wait for the coverage. Adam Romanaskis and Daniel Harford, Tim Hodges on the boundary, Clint Weldon and myself to bring in the call after you guys, Loz.
1: Thanks, Clinchy. Excited to listen to that on the drive home from Docklands this afternoon, where we've got a game on our hands. North Melbourne lead by 1 point. They haven't defeated Geelong since 2014, when Boomer Harvey, you were still playing.

0: be fair. And they got their energy. They got their run back up. Handball receives 35-22 North Melbourne's way. So they're turning up. They're helping their teammates. And hence why they win the inside 50s for the quarter and they give themselves a chance.
1: Yeah, spot on. Spot on, Boomer. Everything you said there. Both sides look like they've only got four on the bench, which is ample. I mean, the old days.
2: The old days of last year.
1: was...
2: well, the sub was
1: four
2: there.
1: Four of the subs, so we know even from there, they got you get by with that. In fact, sometimes it's even better because you're not compelled then to... I always believe, though, that your interchanges should be directed around the state of the player, not necessarily by, oh, it's his turn.
2: Yep.
1: Because, and particularly for players on top, why spoil his day? Why
2: let them run with the momentum while they've got it.
1: Exactly. I'm just looking at Caleb Daniels. Again, this is not a picking session, but he's going to go to centre-half forward, which technically means he's going to go on the ball, or maybe... I only hope he doesn't go up to the stoppage. Larky's now going to come up because he thinks it is going to happen. So I think North are getting ready for a five-man forward line. Geelong on the other side, they'll probably bring them up at random and then read the play.
2: Here we go. North Melbourne ahead by 1 point. The final quarter is underway. Edwards tries to get a tap out. Sherry can't get a boot to it. Manor will pick it up for Geelong. Hand pass to Bailey Smith and he'll propel Geelong forward. Atkins slips through his fingertips. Parker's at the back, picks it up for North Melbourne, has to hand pass it away hurriedly. And Myers can collect. Hand pass to Dempsey. He'll send the Cats inside forward 50 into the left forward pocket. Polkinghorne running onto it. Hand pass to Blitzarves, puts this one into the third tier. And Blitzarves has his third goal. And it's 30 seconds that have ticked over in this fourth term. We've had plenty of goals in the early stages of each term, and Blitzarves has one here, and that puts Geelong ahead by 5 points. The fifth lead change of this match, 14-10-94, Geelong, North Melbourne, 14-5-89.
1: I'd like to see, Lauren, if you could just bring up the last quarter stats, who handled that football, because they are, without a doubt, the players that have had the biggest bearing. It's Smith,
0: yep,
1: Manor, Blitzarves kicked three. Young Polkinghorne is causing all sorts of damage down here because he falls out because they struggle. They look at Neil as the key forward. Polkinghorne falls out. And I reckon one of the wingers may have held that too. Oh, young Edwards has actually got his hand to it in the first bit, in the ruck.
3: So Geelong regain the lead. What are these young roos made of? Sherry with a high ball out of the middle towards centre-half forward for North Melbourne. Off hands, O'Sullivan gathered cleanly, weaved his way through a couple, handball to nobody in particular. Dempsey handed knees, then Guthrie's little kick was smothered. Stevens waiting on the outside. Poke pass inside is good to Simpkin. 45 metres out from goal on a slightly greater than 45 degree angle. By the time he kicks it, he'll probably be just inside 50.
1: Well, he's, Boomer, he's good enough for this.
0: Yeah, he's got the distance.
1: You know what really worried me just then? I'm going to pick on him. Daniel's cutting in front of the leading player because there was a lead on. Daniel's cut in front of him.
0: I wonder why Daniel's gone forward. It looks like maybe Colby McKercher has gone off the half-back, maybe.
3: Simpkin crosses the paint of 50, sends it across the face of goal, knocked over for a minor score. So two goals in the first term for Jai Simpkin. Unable to add to the tally. Minor score only as Geelong get things back underway very quickly indeed.
2: Harry Sheezel out of the game for North Melbourne. Ollie Wiltshire out of the game for Geelong. As Curtis goes running after the footy at centre wing. Edwards takes it. Curtis pulls him down to the ground. It spills out and Manor will pick it up. Hand passes it backwards to Mullen, who kicks long down the wing. No mark to be taken. And Zerha sees it over the boundary line for a throw up. Just to the right of the Geelong bench. Geelong ahead by 4 points after trailing by 39 points early in the second term.
0: Yeah, North Melbourne flipped Colby McKercher to a half-back flank and Caleb Daniel to a half-forward.
1: Well, I like McKercher back there, there's no question.
2: Sharon Blitzarves in the ruck, comes down to Mullen, hand passes it to Smith at right half-forward for Geelong. Fresh airy, pressure coming from Simpkin.
0: No. Oh, he's breaking up higher.
1: Oh,
0: Ray, that was below the back if you're there. It's right in front of you, isn't it?
4: Yeah, I felt like that was a reasonable push to the side. I didn't feel like it's a push in the back. It's more in the side of the bum.
2: Yeah, well, they win the free kick here in the end. Inside 50, the ball will be sent for Geelong, but it's North Melbourne that win it out by O'Sullivan. Hand pass to Daniel. Hand pass to Curtis. And Daniel will come back and receive the hand pass again. Kicks down to left half forward in a hurry. And Jack... Jack Henry

0: is down there to clean up for Geelong.
1: Bruin, a true centre-half back. He's got a man in the middle of the ground in Mullen. He's got time and space to take a bounce. Stops, props, had to think about the little kick in board. It was off the side of the boot. It travelled about 15.1 metres, and Shannon Neal takes the mark directly in front.
2: So to paint that picture, Mullen running down the wing. Did not know Davies Uniacke was behind him. Cuts to his right side, gets tackled, comes off the side of his boot.
3: Directly sideways,
2: complete opposite direction to where he wanted to kick it, and it hits Neil.
3: Right in the ear. He wasn't even watching either.
1: He'll kick from just inside 50 metres, Shannon Neal. Journey shouldn't be a worry for the big man as he sends it on its way. The cheer squad goes up behind the goals, and it tells the story. Neal goes bang, and the Cats are back out by 10. 15, 10, 100 to North Melbourne's 14, 6, 90. 4.5 minutes gone. Fourth and final term, Saturday footy on ABC Sport.
2: Well, Mick, I won't let you bash him up anymore today. Caleb Daniel. Now, he is forward, and I don't know his name. We don't know his role, but he's kicking that ball outside of defensive 50 again. His role might be coming up and playing an extra on ball. I'm not too sure. But when you get a 1-2, you want to know what's around you, and you can't just kick it straight back to the opposition.
3: And Geelong are plus two.
2: So they go back. Geelong marked the ball, switched the ball. And I know it was a lucky kick by Mullen, but it's a goal on the back of a Caleb Daniel decision to receive that ball as a 1-2. So just got to be a little bit smarter, the Kangas.
3: So, a couple more calculated.
2: Yep.
0: 10 points the margin, Geelong's way. Ball tossed back up in the middle. Mullen can't quite gain control of it. Dempsey can. Hand pass to Atkins. Hand passes it back to Mullen. Flicks it to Myers. By hands he goes to Atkins. Centre wing out of sight of the ground. Atkins pops it to Manor. Left half forward for Geelong. Swings around. Puts it on his right boot. And just hacks a kick inside forward 50. Chopped off by Hardiman. Hand pass to Logue. Hand pass to Zerha, who has Stevens running close beside him. Uses him and goes by hands to Stevens. Kicks right down the wing. One bounce, two bounce. It was going towards the boundary line, but Banj keeps it in play for North. Inside forward 50, he'll send it. Curtis at the back of the pack couldn't take the mark.
3: Oh, he's got...
0: The umpire's called a pushing free kick against North Melbourne.
3: Wow.
0: And Tom Stewart will win it for Geelong. Cats ahead by 10.
1: Now to Mullen at left half back. Short ball to Atkins. Just back of a wing, out of side. So the boos ring out across Docklands.
3: Well, I don't understand why.
1: Here's Grian Myers. I haven't called his name much this afternoon. He takes a bounce, cuts inside, gives to Bailey Smith, who takes it on the hop and then goes with the left foot inside 50. North Melbourne with the numbers. There's a free kick here, and this will go Geelong's way as well. They might riot here, the Roos.
2: Yeah, against Comben, I think, on Dangerfield or Griffin Logue, one of the two. Geelong did that quite well. They got a mismatch. It was Grian Myers on big Trishan Sherry. And they just honoured the lead. Again, uncontested mark. And then he was able to play on, yeah, against Griffin Logue on the replay up here, Mick.
3: Yeah, he grabbed hold of him.
1: One goal, one on the afternoon for Patrick Dangerfield to extend this out to 16 points. Shouldn't miss from here. Dangerfield leans back and kicks it into the second tier. So 16 points up. Go the Cats, 16-10, 106. North Melbourne, 14-6-90. Patrick Dangerfield slams through his second of the afternoon. 7.5 gone. Saturday footy on ABC Sport, Mick Mulhouse.
2: So, Mick, he hasn't had a great day, Patrick Dangerfield, no. Right? But he's kicked two goals.
3: Two goals.
2: So if he hits the scoreboard,
3: and worries a back one player.
2: So Griffin Logue's grabbed him twice. That's how he's kicked two goals. Yeah. So he's somebody that they're going, well, we can't just let him run and jump at the ball. He's powerful. Is kick two, is that enough? Or do you think he needs another one? So it might be six possessions, three goals.
3: No, he's done enough. Come back off that injury. He's a dangerous player. He can kick the ball from outside 50. You know that. So if you get the ball to him, it doesn't matter where he's going to get it. He's good for the distance. North will be really spearing on that one because they had the opportunity in their forward line.
0: Mick Davies Uniacke sends it inside 50 for North Melbourne. It'll spill out back. And Wardlaw barges his way through there, all the way back inside 50. Hand passes it forward towards Stevens. Pushed in the back, free kick North Melbourne, or taken a little high.
3: Well, this is what North Melbourne have been able to do, is get the ball inside their 50. What they haven't been able to do, what Geelong have done, is kick goals.
2: Yep.
3: So this is an opportunity from, well, directly in front. Well earned, it's a free kick, but... Play Russian roulette with Geelong, you're going to get beaten by 4 or 5 goals.
2: He attacks the ball quite well, young Banch.
3: Oh, he does?
2: He goes hard at it. And the last couple of steps where people would normally slow down to gather the ball, he accelerates through.

0: And not the tallest little fella. I think I might even have him covered, Mick.
1: No, you've got no one covered.
2: Zach Banch kicked a goal in the first quarter for goal number two when his side needs it. It's offline to the left-hand side. He gave it all he had.
1: By a long way.
2: A minor score. 15 points, Geelong's lead, 8 minutes played in the final term. Saturday afternoon footy on ABC Sport. Collingwood and Hawthorn to follow us at the MCG.
0: They need the next one, the Kangas. Crucial goal.
3: Humphreys out of fullback, kicks just back of a wing to the outer side. Through hands go the Cats. Here's Ollie Henry, gets it on the boot, kicks beyond the wing now for Geelong. Blitz halves, brings it to ground. Close, couldn't gather it. Fell to Spargo of North Melbourne. Fired it off to Caleb Daniel, who was legged by Warple. Umpire said no. Or play on advantage, take your pick. Here's Zerha releasing McKercher. Middle of the ground, chance here for North Melbourne. Kicks to a 2-on-2, floating it from the side. Darling had a really big piece of it, and he might be paid the mark. Here he will be.
1: I was going to make a statement. I reckon for North to win, Curtis has to feature. Now, Jack Darling will go back and have his shot for his fourth, which has been fantastic, and that was a good mark. They almost spoiled each other. But through the middle again, it quickly into the forward line worries any side. But Curtis, for me, will be the difference between winning and losing it.
3: Two goals in the first term, one in the second for Jack Darling. If he converts here, it'll be goal number four on the afternoon. Absolute must kick from 30 metres out. Jack Darling, no mistake made. And North Melbourne won't go away. 16-10, 106, go the Cat. Other Cats, North Melbourne, 15-7, 97. Geelong lead by 9 points. Saturday footy on ABC Sport. Razor Ray Chamberlain's on the boundary.
4: Well, as Jack Darling slams home his fourth, James Warple has walked 35 metres alongside the trainer, right hamstring straight down the race.
1: Yeah, well, he hasn't had a great year, but he's another midfielder that they have to replace if he's out. So this might be Manor back in the centre. This is an opportunity. I know it's dangerous because of the fact that the game's so close, but Paddy Dangerfield could have an influence in there with his, yep, with his big body.
2: Geelong ahead by 9 points. There's still a long way to go in this final term. Just 10 minutes have been played. It's from the middle. It's moved forward to North Melbourne's advantage. Then Simpkin sockers a kick forward towards Spargo. Nice little tap towards Simpkin, who's kept running. Hand pass across to Banch. Hand pass to Daniel. Hand pass to Larky, trying to get himself into a good position to snap at goal and put it home for North. The Kangas are back in town. And Geelong's lead is now just 3 points. 16-7, 103, the Kangas. The Cats, 16-10, 106. 11 minutes played in this final term. Geelong's lead is only 3 points. And Nick Larky puts through another goal for his afternoon. And we've got a game on our hands for the end of this match. Still plenty to play out.
0: I would love to know, Mick, how many goals have been scored directly from centre bounce?
1: Yeah, well,
0: and that's another one right there.
1: Absolutely.
0: Smart play by Spargo. Kangas kept the ball alive, got the ball into the hands of the big fella with a great finish, but again, came from the centre bounce. Geelong kicked a heap of them in the second quarter. How many has been kicked this game?
1: Boomer, what you just said is so relevant to what I was just about to say. The big X is off. The next 5 minutes could be a real telling factor to see who controls the ruck.
0: There's the centre bounce of the Cats.
3: Blitzarves kicks Geelong high towards left half forward. Off hands, McKercher will get there first. Needs a kind bounce. Brought it under his spell. He's going to take on a tackler in O'Connor. Just released the handball. Got it to Blamires, but he ran out of tarmac. Over he goes. A ball in where the 50-metre line meets the boundary. Out of side, left half forward for Geelong. Just 3 points in it. What are these young North Melbourne Kangaroos made of? In it comes. Flung over the umpire's head. Neil, uncontested in the ruck, just takes it out, has time to turn and then hit up a target. Henry had two to beat, brought it to ground. Here's Core at the fall of the ball. Logue fighting hard, had to get rid of a tackler. Here's Simpkin. Now Blamires kept it in somehow. Got his kick away, clears the defensive area at the back. Guthrie couldn't complete the mark. Crashing through was, I think, O'Sullivan for the Roos. No, it was Banch. And this is going to be a stoppage, all held up, just back of the wing, out of side.
2: 13 minutes played in the final term. Cats have a three-point lead. Atkins takes it, hand passes it to Manor. His kick partially smothered. Then Smith can work it forward still for the Cats. Hand pass to Neil. Hand pass to Myers. Smith is running inside forward 50. Gets the hand pass. Tried to find Close. Got batted away from him. And close to the boundary line. O'Connor has it. He's being tackled by Hardiman, who wraps him up. And we'll have a ball up just inside 50 for the Cats.
0: And they look really safe behind the ball, the Cats, because they've got Henry just lurking by himself.
1: Again.
2: So in the end, it's Dawson who just leaps over the top of Neil and bashes it away. It comes down for Wardlaw, who can pick it up. Hand pass to Banch. He's going to run into a wall of Geelong players, but Wardlaw's there to pick it up. He kept going, George. Hand pass it away. Players are all around the footy. They're close to the boundary. It goes over. And was that a last touch rule, or it will be a throw-in on the outer side?
1: It's Wardlaw.
0: Yeah, he just comes out of nowhere.
1: He's like a pop-up Sherman tank.
0: Yeah, he's like like a pop-up sprinkler. He just appears.
3: You feel that young George might have something to say in the dying embers of this game. Here's Bull Myers taking it ground level. Umpire arrives on the scene.
2: He's one of those players, it doesn't matter what team you go for, you just love watching George Wardlaw go about it.
1: Well, he's the old-fashioned...
2: Yes.
1: Just has a crack.
3: He's Bailey Smith, pouncing on a loose ball, wrapped up by Banch, got his handball out somehow. No, he didn't, said the umpire, holding the ball. Zach Banch, his tackle sticks. Bailey Smith stopped in his tracks. It'll be a Kangaroos ball. Centre wing, out of sight, short ball inboard. He's good to Parker. He's on the logo. He goes 15 metres further afield to Caleb Daniel.
1: Well, this ball is an interesting ball because something's got to happen with it.
3: At McKercher laterally, he's going to go wide and inside 50 instead. Kicks to the contest, over the back. Henry took the loose footy, shared it with Brune. Humphreys, he just shook the tackle at the last moment, then kicked out toward the near side. He spotted Dangerfield in a one-on-one. Two-on-two as the cavalry arrive. North Melbourne will lead to the footy. But it's knocked over as Hardiman sees it over for a ball in right in front of the interchange benches. They're battling really hard here, the Roos. They can sniff something special. They just need something to crack it open.
2: Haven't defeated Geelong since 2015, the Roos. Cats ahead by 3 points in this final term. Blitzarves paddles it away with two hands. It'll work for Dempsey, who runs onto it at half forward. Chips the ball inside forward 50. Lowe taps it to Comben. He's being tackled by Polkinghorne, so has to hurry a kick into some space. That might have been out of bounds on the full. Did it bounce once before it went out?
1: That's a good decision by the umpires.
0: He was getting tackled when he kicked it.
1: Exactly. What do you really reckon he wants to put it out there? It's a deadly ball. That's Geelong's favour. So that's just because he was tackled at the psychological moment.
2: So one bounce and then over. So it will be a throw-in inside forward 50 for the Cats.
1: The first time Geelong have still got the extra. They're going, that's dangerous from this end of the ground. The Cats are so good at setting the play up outside their front 50.
2: 3 points the advantage to Geelong. Edwards pulls it out of the ruck himself and will have a go at goals himself. It'll drop short into the left forward pocket. Combin's there, so is Polkinghorne. They punch it away. And this will be a throw-in this time next to the left behind post for the Cats. 16-10, plays 16-7. Geelong ahead by three.
1: I think you're going to get Cherry back on.
0: I'd probably even that number up, Mick.
1: You've got to even it up.
0: That's where they score from. They set the ground up so well and score.
3: And it comes deep in attack for the Cats. McKercher's at the fall. He hassled Myers. He eventually laid the tackle and he holds him up. We're still locked inside defensive 50 for the Roos as the Cats try and make something happen of their own. Knocked towards the boundary and over and out again.
1: I don't see any movement on the bench. With under 10 minutes to play, you get your best ruckman on now. He has to back. He'll probably play for 15 minutes, 10 genuine minutes, and 5, obviously, the time on.
3: 3 points the margin. Saturday footy on ABC Sport. Chris Rowbottom, Lauren Borden, Boomer Harvey, and Mick Malthouse with you on a Saturday afternoon from the ball in. Gathering the footy was Blamires, immediately taken to ground. Cries of ball. Umpire says no. And it's still locked inside, attacking 50 for the Cats. Just 25 metres out from their goal.
2: It's been there for the last couple of minutes as it's tossed back up. Chasing after it and picking it up is Simpkin. He can exit defensive 50 for North Melbourne with a long kick. Darling's in a one-on-one against Jack Henry. Henry gets a little punch away. And it'll go out of bounds, centre wing out of side.
1: Well, that's a good clearance by Simpkin, but very well done by Jack Darling. Yeah, no open marking that. Henry was all over him. But Darling to get his fist to put the ball in the wing for another stoppage. Very, very smart play.
2: Neutral ball, centre wing. The ball will be tossed in. It's Edwards and Dawson, the two younger rucks going at it. Edwards takes it out himself for Geelong and just kicks it down the line of the wing. And that bobbles its way over. It'll be a lasso free kick.

0: Kick. North Melbourne's ball out of sight of the ground.
1: Well, young Carly on the bench has been holding up the numbers for a long time. Finn O'Sullivan and Trishan Sherry just can't get on the ground. Mick, the ball's been on the other side of the ground for about 6 minutes.
2: Yeah, just trying to still find my man. I reckon that's Curtis. Just trying to find where he is.
0: He's on the bench at the moment.
2: Yeah, well, taken. He's not going to win the game from there, is he?
3: Down the line by Dawson, who can send North Melbourne inside 50. Shallow entry over the hands of Clark. They go after it at ground level. Trimbath was there. Forced a sloppy old handball. And eventually, it's Blamires laying the tackle on Mullen. We're at right half forward for North Melbourne as the Roos press. Three-point ball game here. Under the roof at Docklands. Out of the ruck contest. From ground level, Atkins. Wonderful hands out to Manor, who was released on the outer side. Now he kicks to the advantage of Polkinghorne. Was just dragged down at the last moment by Combin as it goes over and out for a ball in. Umpire said nothing untoward there. We'll ball it in at left half forward for the Cats. So Geelong without James Warple. He's out of the game with a hamstring. And North Melbourne without their young superstar, Harry Sheezel. He's out with an injured cheekbone. Midway through this final term.
0: We haven't had a score since the 12-minute mark of this final term. It's now 20 minutes played. Ball is tossed in and it'll be all wrapped up. O'Connor with the footy. We'll hand the ball back to the umpire. Half forward for the Cats. Out of sight of the ground. Tapped away by Edwards. It goes straight into the hands of Parker. Hand passes it away. Simkin couldn't gather it. Myers takes it for Geelong. His hand pass a turnover. Ricochets back to Myers, who hand passes it inside 50. Manor has to go back and grab it. Does well to shove it on his right boot towards Polkinghorne. Low for him. Couldn't take it. Manor's kept going himself, this time on the left boot. He kicks it across to Dempsey, who marks right in front of goal. Will kick on a tight angle. But Manor kept pushing. And he was able craftily to find Ollie Dempsey, who'll have a shot.
1: Just finds himself in amazing position.
2: Well, right there.
1: That's where the ball's going to go.
0: Here's Ollie Dempsey. One of the young stars at Geelong. On his left boot, curls this one through. That is breathing space for Geelong. In time on of the final quarter of this match, Geelong is ahead by 9 points off the back of Dempsey's goal. 35,529. The crowd posted here this afternoon. North Melbourne won the AFLW match that occurred a little earlier on today. But Geelong now ahead by 9 points in the AFL match. 17, 10, 112. 16, 7, 103. North Melbourne.
1: He was on the last line then, and it was the attacking line. He knows where the ball's going to go, Mick, and he gets a one-on-one. And he's on Dylan Stephens, and no disrespect to Dylan Stephens, because it could have been a number of North Melbourne players, but he's just superior in the air, isn't he?
2: Yeah, he is. And he's deceivingly tall. I think he's about 187, 188.
1: And jumps well, times it well.
2: Yeah. And think where they picked him. I mean, he wasn't a first-choice pick.
3: Time not yet a factor here for North Melbourne, but they love the instant response. Back in the middle we go. It was shoot out of there by Blamires. It pinballs around at ground level, eventually taken by Mullen, who carves himself a path and sends Geelong inside 50. A one-on-one. Zerha got back and took the mark on his chest. Needed to for North Melbourne and completed the task.
1: That's a good win. Do you think North Melbourne potentially push him forward? Zerha, got to hit the scoreboard.
3: Kick wasn't much chop to McKercher. He forced him to take it on the bootlaces. He was good enough to get it back to Zerha, but they're having to work this through hands now. They're under the pump. Here's Dangerfield, and they've got a man inside 50 all alone in Polkinghorne, who thought about going. The kick was barely the required 15, but Polkinghorne is marked. And it was that sloppy Zerha kick to McKercher that put the North Melbourne defence under the pump and will allow Polkinghorne in for a set shot at his third.
2: Yeah, overuse and poor use.
1: And Parker was telling Dylan Stephens, can you just clear that ball?
2: Yeah.
1: Get it out of the danger zone. Get it up to the wing. Larky's sitting on the wing. Give him an opportunity, a one-on-one maybe. Get the ball out of bounds and we can start again.
2: Well, that was the end result was that hand pass, though.
1: Yep.
2: Shocking hand pass. Those look-away hand passes. Who knows where they're going?
3: For an equal career best, 3 goals for Jay Polkinghorne. He makes no mistake as he squeezes it inside the right-hand goalpost. And he stretches his margin back out to 15. 18-10, 118 Geelong, 16-7, 103 North Melbourne. 23 and a half minutes gone. Fourth and final term, Saturday footy on ABC Sport.
1: Well, now, Mick, that handball in the scheme of things right now wouldn't be too bad because you've got to keep the ball alive. But in that situation right there, you had the opportunity with your shoulders out facing goal. Kick the ball long, clear the danger area.
2: Exactly.
1: Yes, Parker gets it, and it's a nothing handball again, and it's a turnover. Mm. Smart play by Dangerfield. Could have blazed, had a shot from 50, but...
2: finds the target.
1: Just finds the target. Takes 30 seconds off the clock at this stage of the game. He's very crucial, and a great finish by young Jay Polkinghorne. That is third, did you say? Third goal. Fantastic effort.
2: Ten goal kickers have had the catch.
0: So it's back in the middle, and here is Edwards, the young ruck that takes it. He's tackled by Davies Uniac. The umpire will come in and ball it up again. 5-2 in this final term. Geelong's way as Sherry tries to tap it to his advantage. Then Edwards has a go at it. It'll find its way towards Ollie Henry, tackled by McKercher. Gets a hand pass out. Sherry takes it. He's taken to the turf by Mullen. And will be a free kick for Sherry. No, I thought he might have been fallen on top of. It's a ball up. Just forward of the centre circles to the Cats' advantage. Sherry with a little tap out. Goes straight through his opposing ruck in Edwards, who fires off a hand pass, cleaned up by Parker. Hand pass to Logue, and North have it here. Hand pass to Fino Sullivan. He flicks it backwards towards Stevens, who hand passes it back to Fino Sullivan. Shares it with Stevens by hand again. Runs around in a 360 under all sorts of pressure. Will take a bounce, and this time dump it on his boot to left half forward. He'll send North Melbourne. Larky came in and could get a hand on it, enough to bring it to ground. Stewart at the back. Tried to pick it up, take it. Curtis tackled him, brought him to the turf, and has called... Oh, in the back. I thought it might have been holding the footy one, but
2: it was
0: in the
2: pretty,
0: back.
2: It was
0: Stewart.
2: A pretty solid tackle. I think it's more frustration by Curtis at the moment.
3: Free kick to Tom Stewart at right half back. He kicks toward the near wing. It's spiked out of play. We'll have a ball in right where the interchange benches are. And as Marley Smith makes his way back onto the grounds.
2: Yeah, going forward at the moment, Smith. Whether he won't stay there long, I wouldn't imagine, but he's gone forward. Dangerfield being pushed back into the full forward line.
3: Just over 5 minutes remaining. It's Geelong by 15 points from the restart. This might be out on the fall off the shin of Fino Sullivan. Umpire was in good position. He said no, it's a ball in. So North Melbourne just sniffing a potential scout, but they've got a bit to do. Geelong holding firm, as good clubs do. Sherry over the back, into the path of Davies Uniac, breaks a tackle, then releases Stevens. It was beautifully worked. Now Parker over to Daniel. He's got a man running inside 50. The little poke pass from Banch is a beauty. Onto the chest of Larky. It was just the required 15. Larky's going to line up for goal number 5 from 35 metres out, slight angle.
2: Yeah, yeah, two big forwards kicking 5. If he kicks this, who else... No, Darling kicked 4, but turns out to be a reasonable day if he kicks this.
3: Huge kick for the North Melbourne Kangaroos. He can cut the margin back to 9. He liked it as soon as it left his shoe. He pumps the bicep and he says, come on, boys, we're still alive here. He puts through his 5th. And Geelong's lead cut down to 9 points. 18-10, 118 the Cats. North Melbourne 17-7, 109. Saturday footy on ABC Sport. 4.5 minutes remaining, 4th and final term.
1: Well, that keeps the game still alive. He had to kick that one as the captain went back and started. It was a good build-up, though, from North Melbourne. Uniac taking the game on. One of those handballs over the shoulder, Mick, but you've got to do it at this stage of the game. And the boys got the ball from the inside to the outside with no pressure. It was a great little chip kick by Banch to the skipper. 35 out, slotted it. Game still on.
0: It sure is. Just 9 points, Geelong's lead. 27 minutes ticked over in this final term. With Logue making his way back onto the field and into the back line.
1: Good warning.
0: And there's the 666 warning that always gets given to the ruckman in the centre of the ground.
2: They do that with netball too, don't they?
0: It's tossed up. Huss tries to pull it down. It's taken by O'Connor. Hand pass to Smith. Hand passes over the top of his head to Bruin, who runs into a brick wall and Banch, who takes him to the turf.
1: That's a bad possession. I know we'll look at his possessions at the end of the game and give him credit for, you know, having high 20s or early 30s, but that's a poor possession by Smith.
2: It's a free kick? Absolutely.
0: Free kick to North Melbourne. Play on. Stevens will put the kick to the right forward pocket. At the back is Jack Darling. And Darling wins this one-on-one with Jack Henry.
2: That's a big win. Jack Henry, elite backline player. Jack Darling, second club in his 30s. He should kick this. He's a very, very good kick for goal. Left or right, he'll go probably left foot here, I'd say.
0: Jack Darling to take a couple of steps. Right foot banana it from the pocket.
2: Surely.
0: He's missed it.
2: I can't believe he went that.
1: Oh, that's a strange. He lined up like he was kicking it left foot. When you kick a banana, you've actually got to give yourself
2: a bit of space.
1: Space so the ball can turn. That's that's the main thing. You want to kick the ball 30 metres so it can actually swing.
2: Yeah, he gave nothing to anywhere.
0: 8 points the margin now, Geelong's advantage.
1: That's bizarre, Mick. That.
2: Oh, it's really. It just makes you wonder what went through his head. He did not. He didn't think that he was. Oh, Daniels has run the wrong side of his man.
1: Uncontested marks now. That's four in a row by the Cats.
3: Bruin has it inside D50. For the Cats, following the Jack Darling miss, pumps it long to the near wing. In best position was Sherry, but just had it broken up at the last moment by Blitzarms. Big tackle laid by Dempsey, and on the outside awaiting is Mullen. Receives the handball, and he can send Geelong inside 50. He's got two one-on-ones, getting in front. Zerha taking the saving mark in from the side.
2: Yeah, this is where they can't muck around. They've got probably two shots on goal, and they've both got to be goals, and they've got to actually have the shots on goal.
3: Inside 3 minutes remaining. North Melbourne need to get a wriggle on now. Trembath the target outside defensive 50. He'll win a free kick. Ollie Dempsey infringed. Kicks it. This hangs it in the air for a little too long, but Blitzarves was a little enthusiastic, knocking it away from Wardlaw, and he gives away the free kick. So still a chance here. North Melbourne, they trail by 8. Short ball inboard for McKercher was poor. The turnover comes. There's another free kick. Play on advantage, says the umpire. Geelong ball. Myers on the outside. He's at right half forward. A little cheeky one inside. Couldn't hit the target in Henry. Zerha goes in after him. It's dragged in. Umpire hovers. I'll have it, please.
1: It's actually a free kick against Zerha there. He was on top, tried to bring it into the Geelong player, but he was the one that brought it in.
2: That's exactly right.
3: Some dramatic effect as the
1: bizarre kick by Wardlaw, Mick.
2: Oh, I can't believe it.
3: Made up his mind. Handball out from Sherry. Here go the Roos off half back, but they're well covered here by Geelong and Guthrie, who picks off the handball, kicks into the pocket, wanted Henry, knocked over and out. It'll be a ball in, 25 metres around from the right hand behind post, Geelong attacking zone.
1: Now that kick by Guthrie is superb.
2: Yeah.
1: Because it goes out of bounds and gives them time to set the ground up behind the ball now.
2: North have had the last three hand passes have given the ball back to Geelong. Instead of kicking the ball to their forward line where they had numbers, it's really bizarre.
0: Throwing inside forward 50 for the Cats. Bailey Smith, hand pass to Dempsey. Hacks a kick towards the goal line. Compton tracks the bounce back, takes it. Hand passes it to Zerha, right back pocket. He moves it on to Logue, who's playing with only one boot at the moment. He lost his shoe a little while ago. Takes two bounces through the centre of Docklands and chooses to hand pass to Davies Uniac. Little hand pass to Darling, who has players all around him. Has to hand pass backwards under pressure. Smith just gets a boot on it for Geelong. Close can pick it up. Hand pass to Finn O'Sullivan, who can kick the Cats to centre half forward. Dangerfield's there to collect. Hand pass to Neil from outside 50. We'll just dab this one towards the left forward pocket. Sherry's there and happy to concede it behind.
2: Oh, so Paddy Dangerfield again, just his experience, knowing what to do with the ball.
3: Time a factor now for North Melbourne. Zerha just tries a spiral out of fullback to nobody in particular, but Stewart doing as Tom Stewart has done for 10 seasons, gets across and takes the intercept mark in the middle of Docklands. He'll send Geelong inside 50 once again. Dangerfield the target, then he rises above to take the mark. And Dangerfield will surely ice things now. Inside a minute remaining. And the Cats up by 9. And the old champ can go back and make sure of things. Any score will do as the clock ticks. So the short pass has been completed. Geelong will retain the footy. It'll be Mullen.
1: Yeah, it just gives... So Dangerfield wastes 15 seconds of his 30. Gives it to Manor, who wastes another 30 seconds. Smart play by the Cats.
3: So Sean Manor, who's had a pretty good day. 2 goals for him this afternoon. Both in the second term. From just inside 50, he lets fly, sends it goalward, and he puts the icing on the cake. Umpire signals the goal. Geelong will win by 15 points, and this streak over North Melbourne that started all the way back in 2016 will continue all the way through until 2026. They were challenged, but good teams never die. Geelong by 15.

challenged. They certainly were. North Melbourne kicked 7 of the first 8 goals. And we're up by 39 points, 30 seconds into the second term. But that's where Geelong hit their straps. The Cats kicked 9 of 11 goals in that second term to be up by 7 at half-time in what was a 46-point turnover by the Cats. By the end of the third term, North Melbourne had worked its way back in front by 1 point, although in the last quarter, Geelong, too strong for their opponent, but it is by 15 points.

0: So as Chris said, it's the 16th consecutive win for Geelong against North Melbourne, even though the Cats got so close at stages throughout that match and stayed in it in the final term. Ultimately, they went down by 15 points after Sean Manner put through a goal on the final siren. 19-11, 125 Geelong winners against North Melbourne. 17-8, 110 at Docklands this afternoon. The goal kickers of the match. So four goals to Jack Darling. He was picked by Nick Larkey, his captain, who kicked five goals. Three goals to Cooper Trembath. Two goals to Jai Simkin. And then there were singles to George Wardlaw, to Zach Banch, to Paul Curtis. And that was all the goal kickers for North Melbourne. And then for Geelong, who had plenty of goal kickers across the afternoon. There were three to Jay Polkinghorne, three as well to Mark Blitzars, and three to Sean Manner, who kicks that final goal there after the siren. Two goals to Shannon Neal, a couple to Mitch Edwards, two to Paddy Dangerfield, the captain, on his return from injury. And then singles to Ollie Dempsey, to Lawson Humphreys, to Brad Close, and to Ollie Henry. So a spread of goal kickers across both teams and across the board, but it is Geelong winners by 15 points after North Melbourne let slip a 39-point lead at the start of the second term, but managed to fight their way back into the game in the final term. The final margin, 15 points. The thoughts of your experts after that match, Mick Malthouse and Brent Harvey?
1: Well, I'm still looking at just after quarter time, Geelong had 29 shots for goal to 16. So we can't forget the first quarter. North should never forget the first quarter, because that's the way they would like to play most of their game, I would suspect. Weren't able to maintain it, but full credit to come back, and actually I think they led it three-quarter time by a point. So that was a fantastic effort in the third quarter, kicking five goals. Geelong kicked three goals, six. But overall, you'd say that, I know there's some big high goal kickers, Larkey kicked five and Darling kicked four. Players that probably, Trembo kicked three in one quarter. What they probably needed was and I said before about a Curtis kick one in the first quarter, looked dangerous, but really from there on in, just inside him. And I'm wondering whether when you lose a forward and you have the extra back, you can then, you know, take the run, you can protect in the air, you can protect for when you're in a hand pass situation, you know there's going to be that sixth player there all the time, and it puts a lot of pressure on those five forwards. You'd hardly suspect that they were a bit without forwards, most of them, because when you've scored 36 goals, if there was a downer in Chris Scott's game, he would say, how did they kick 17 goals, eight? How did they get that? Alistair Clarkson would be asking, if we've led by six or seven, how did it flip so far the next quarter, and why did it flip? Was it manpower? Was it technique? Did the opposition lift? Well, there's three of those things. Yes, they did lift. Technique, I should take technique out, probably not. But from there on in, Geelong just seemed to have the... Even at three-quarter time, you just felt that they were going to have enough experience to do the right thing at the right time. Mick, and that's basically it.
2: Mick, is it worth saying, after the start of the game, and you're going to tell me that Larkey kicks five, Darling kicks four, and Trembath kicks three, the Kangaroos are probably going to be in the box seat. You look at the stats.
1: Absolutely.
2: And don't worry about all that other stuff.
1: Yeah.
2: Right there.
1: Yep.
2: They kick 12 goals.
1: Throw Simpkin in there as a midfield kicking too.
2: Kick a couple. And North Melbourne don't notoriously get a lot of goals through their midfield.
1: No.
2: Then you flip and you say, rightio, Geelong goal kickers, there wasn't somebody that really stood out. I think Manor kicks three and Blitzars ends up kicking
1: and
2: three.
1: Polkinghorne.
2: And Polkinghorne kicks three. But,
1: Neil kicking three.
2: They had 10 goal kickers.
1: Yeah.
2: That's the spread.
1: That's it.
2: That's the difference there. North Melbourne relied on a little too few, unfortunately, to kick their score.
1: Yep.
2: Geelong spreads it out. Dempsey hits the scoreboard. Their midfielders, they go down. Their Manor starts in the middle. He ends up kicking three. So they've got a better spread at the minute. North Melbourne, unfortunately, relied on a little too few.
1: We've probably known that. You know, look, if we come in today thinking that Geelong would... Well, I thought Geelong would win. And I think 90% of people...
2: Well, not after the start, though, Mick. 38 point.
1: I agree with you. I always worry that when a side comes like that and plays unnaturally out, if it was just the way they normally play, yeah. I'd go, wow.
2: Now, you knew. You said it. Yeah. You said it at quarter time. Your first thing you said is, can they maintain this?
1: Yeah.
2: And my answer was, I actually don't know. I haven't seen them start like that.
1: That's right.
2: For so long.
1: Yep.
2: And then you look at the second quarter, Mick, and it's 9-2.
1: Yeah.
2: Geelong's favour.
1: That's right.
2: And an absolute barrage of 22 inside 50s to 8.
1: 8, yeah.
2: That's the game right there. You can't give a good team an even break. And that's why I was so conscious of, take this thing out of the game.
1: Yep.
2: Once they kick the first two, let's shut it down for 6 or 7
1: minutes. Well, there's an old saying, Boomer, is 2 goals in a row is a runner.
2: Yep.
1: Right? So if they kick 2 goals, that's a runner. So I know what my instructions were. And that's, you know, if I was 100% winning coach, you go, well, I know everything. Well, I don't. You simply don't. But what you say is, 2 goals in a row, that's a run. That's a run on. So what's the technique? What do we do now? Well, we've got to slow the game down. We've got to score the next goal if we can, or at least score the ball, score a point, or at least have the ball in our forward line so they haven't got the ball in a position where they can score. So you go in a slightly defensive mode. You're able to manipulate where your players play, but you've also got to manipulate how you play. Like, why rush it? Why rush it and then Russian roulette it where they win it, they go back and they kick another goal and you go, wow, that's 3. Then you start looking at the scoreboard and sides like North Melbourne look at the scoreboard and go, wow, we were 7 in front, now we're only 3 in front, instead of next contest.
0: Geelong winners by 15 points. Let's join them with Ray Chamberlain. Hey, bit of a run-of-the-mill singing of the song there, Ray, do you think?
3: Well, they've taken care of business again, the Cats, and when destiny's in your own hands and you've got the experience that these guys do, that's how they get it done. I'll go and see if I can grab hold of Mark Butsalves and I'll be back with you shortly.
0: Sounds good. Yell out when you've got him, Ray. 35,529 here to watch Geelong win by 15 points, 125 to 110. So it means they're a chance of finishing in the top four, Geelong, based on the live ladder. So Brisbane is taking on the Gold Coast Suns. At the moment, the Lions are leading by 27 points and they're getting to the late stages of their game. So 11-11-77 the Lions, Gold Coast 6-14-50. Based on Brisbane winning, Geelong will be in fifth position. Adelaide obviously has already played there, one spot below them, and Melbourne another spot below them, all on equal points now. Melbourne to play Port Adelaide a little later on today, so handy to jump back in there to be into the top six. That's where the Cats are at the moment. They've got Richmond to come next week at Cadinia Park. Geelong winners by 15 points. We can head straight back down to Ray.
3: Thanks very much, Loz, and I'm very fortunate to be joined by Mr. Plug and Play himself, Mark Blitzarves. Mark, congratulations. 5 on the bounce, 14 wins for the year, and getting the job done today means that, you know, the Cats continue to have their destiny in their own hands when it comes to the top six. Give us your reflections of the performance today.
4: Yeah, it's a super important game for us, and a great fighting win. North obviously started brilliantly, but the whole way through, there was a couple of times in the fourth quarter I thought, oh, yeah, we're away here and we're going to get them, and they just kept plugging away. And so, yeah, really hot, contested game, and, pretty exciting for the fans. So good to get the win.
3: Absolutely. And, you reference how they, a bit of a slow start. They came out hot, and their attack on the body and the ball was really noticeable, sort of like had a bit of a finals vibe. You rock in at quarter time. Obviously, you get to get amongst regroup. What were the things that shifted for you guys to shift the game back into your control?
4: Yeah, we just got to stay composed because we know we can turn games like that. But, we weren't winning it around the ball, and when we had a chance to get our hands on it, we'll bit fumbly, and they were really, really clean. So we just wanted to try and make sure if we got it, we're clean with it and getting it out on our own terms. So that was a good regroup in that second quarter. And then from there, obviously, it was just a bit of a shootout at times. But, good to get the win.
3: Now, talk about your own game, all right, mate? You wear many hats in this team, and I think that must be keep life interesting for yourself. Lots of versatility in different roles. Today, a little bit of time in the midfield and 3 snags. Where do you enjoy playing most?
4: I'm liking some of the ruck stuff. I've got the shin guard on today, so Cherry's a big boy, and I didn't want to cop too many knees. So, I'm loving working with, seeing what Mitch Edwards is doing, sort of trying to build chemistry with him. And, I thought that contest work and the guys ahead of the ball were able to get some good looks. So, a couple of goals. I tried to absolutely roost that last one. I was so close to hitting the post, which Last year, this same game, I missed a sitter, so it would have been two in a row, so I'm glad it went through.
3: Mick, Boomer, a few questions for Mark?
2: Yeah, I have. Mark, Brent Harvey up here, congratulations on a fantastic win after a pretty slow start by all accounts, but the Kangas jumped us at the start, and Razor just mentioned then, but I'd love to know, do you guys get the numbers at quarter time? And just so you know, the clearances were 22-5 North Melbourne's way, 7-1 in the centre bounces. Is that something that the midfield coach would give you the numbers, or just say, we need to change a few things?
4: Yeah, we do talk about that. We see we have a whiteboard with some of the stats, and I mean, you sort of take notice of a lot of them, but there's a couple that, obviously that one was one that really highlighted. So, yeah, it's not about, hey, we've got to win clearances here. It's like, how do we do it? Positioning, getting our hands on the ball, securing it, whatever it is, our process. So we just went back to that, put a bit of emphasis, and like the aim was to start well. We obviously didn't, but sometimes you can't help it. Other teams just take that away from you, and that's what North did to us early. But keeping composed, we have real trust in this playing group that doesn't matter how much we're down, we can still give it a crack.
2: And I know Big Trish and Sherry's a hard opponent to come across, and we've all got a lot of respect for him in the competition. But you kick three, Edwards kicks two. Was there a focus on getting forward on him a little bit at all, or that just happened as the game progressed?
4: Oh, it just happened as the game progressed, I think. The ball moves pretty quick at Marvel, so both myself and Mitchie Edwards were in relatively good positions to influence and take marks. And then, I mean, marking's one thing, then you actually got to put it through, which I struggle with. So both myself and Mitch were able to convert, which is really pleasing.
0: Mark Blitzarves with us on ABC Sport. You've got, as I mentioned, you've got Richmond coming up next week. You had the Bombers last week. Was it good to have this hit out right now as you get to finals? Is there a benefit to having a game where you're forced to come back from the margin that you were at the start of the second term?
4: Yeah, I mean, it's cliche to say every game's like that, but it is, because if you don't focus, you can get burnt really early by every team in the comp. So, but yeah, I mean, looking back on that, that is a slogfest of a four-quarter performance from both teams. It is really good. It felt pretty hot out there, and if you want to say finals-like intensity, it's good. And we just keep building, keep working on our own game, recover well each week, and Richmond next. So important game next week.
0: I just wanted to ask you about one of your other teammates who scored three goals tonight, in Sean Manner. Obviously, you came off the rookie list. He did a little bit differently as well in being drafted in the regular draft, but coming in at about 26 years of age. Can you just tell us about how he goes about his footy? He's now in his third season, but three goals tonight. He had a beautiful assist to Dempsey. It just feels like we would have benefited so much from seeing him 10 years ago.
4: Well, yeah, that's right. And that's, I suppose, the good and bad thing about the draft players. Some players miss it, and... there's obviously other ways through, and the club's been good enough to recognise Shawnee's talents and get him in. So he's making the most of early in his career, and he brings that X factor. I mean, he's obviously a wonderful player, but he brings that X factor. He can change games. He has changed game for us. And when he gets a chance, he majority of the time finishes and kicks the goal. So that's what you need to do, and he's been brilliant.
0: Mark, thanks so much for your time on ABC Sport after the match. Well done on the win, and good luck next week against the Tigers.
4: Thanks very much.
0: So Mark Blitzarves there with us, and Ray Chamberlain down in the winners' rooms. Geelong winners 19-11, 125 to North Melbourne, 17-8, 110 in the match, also running at the same time as us. Brisbane ahead by 37 points now against the Gold Coast Suns. And following us, it will be Collingwood and Hawthorn. We'll get you there in about 19 minutes or so time. Big match coming up at the MCG. A doubleheader it was there after St Kilda defeated Richmond by 49 points a little earlier on in the day. So just looking at a couple of the stats and the way Geelong scored compared to the way North Melbourne scored. So Geelong 14-8 to 8 goals 3 in terms of North Melbourne when it comes to intercept chains. And then Kangaroos were scoring heavily from stoppages. So we mentioned that a lot across the game. 9 goals 5 to 4 goals 3 when it came to stoppages. But Geelong scoring from those intercept chains was really quite evident in that final term.
2: No, it was. And Geelong seemed to do things a little bit easier. And we spoke about it, Mick, in the last quarter. Everything North Melbourne did, it seemed a little bit hard. And, you know, a little bit of luck involved. When Geelong go forward, it just, I don't know, they look more connected. They started dropping their eyes. And we spoke about what maybe Alistair Clarkson and the coaches at North Melbourne could have done. Sometimes you just got to tip your hat and say to Chris Scott, like after that first quarter, they're 38 points down. Then the next quarter, they go and have 33 uncontested marks to 7. Yeah. They changed the game. They changed the way they played. So, I think sometimes you've got to tip your hat to the opposition coach, and I think today North Melbourne probably need to do that.
5: Hey, yeah. Boomer, as a North Melbourne man and somebody who watches them as closely as anybody in the country, are you sensing that hope now? Because you had the 16-point loss to Hawthorn down in Launceston, you had the win last week against the Doggies, you're up by 40 points today. We saw it even earlier in the year down at Cadinia Park where North Melbourne kept in touch and then it blew out to a 55-point victory, or I think it was. But chances to win the game late today. Are you just starting to sense some hope for this team and that it's about to crack? The dam wall is about to finally crack.
2: I am. There's two sides of me.
0: Yeah.
2: And it's a bit weird, to be honest with you. Yeah. Because I say, righty, we're 38 points up. At quarter time, you win that game.
5: Yep.
2: Good teams,
5: yep,
2: just win that game, Mick.
1: Mm.
2: There's not too many times you're 40 points up at quarter time and you end up losing the game. We did that to Essendon. We were about 68 points up, I think, that day.
0: That was quite bizarre.
1: Boomer, what do you reckon? You watch it really closely. You've got your son, who's been in and out of the side, who, incidentally, has played some terrific football this year. What do they lack? If you said you're the type of player that you would like that's out there at the moment, well, perhaps we look at the Geelong.
2: Yep.
1: Is it a Dempsey? Is it a Neil? Well, you don't know because of Larky. Is it a Stewart? What sort of player do you reckon they need most?
2: Right now, everybody looks, and from afar, they say a key back. Right? But I can argue with that. The opposition's had 65 inside 50s against you.
0: Yep.
2: To your 45. That's 20 more opportunities for every forward on the ground to take another clunk.
1: Yep.
2: There's no pressure on it coming through the midfield. So from afar, people say another key back. Oh, I'm not 100% sure about that. I think we lack a bit of polish.
1: Yep.
2: I think the kicking that, and I know you said Caleb Daniel today kept the ball in his area and did a few things like that. We lack a polished player.
1: A Dempsey
2: on the wing that can run up and down but use the ball when he gets it. Maybe another halfbacker that can use the ball. I would argue that we have got players on our list that can potentially do that. That's probably what I see. I think with Trembath coming in, I think they found the other forward.
1: Mm-hmm.
2: Who else kicked the goals today?
1: Darling.
2: How long Darling can play
1: for? That's
2: another
1: right.
2: year. Definitely next year, I would think. But then after that, I don't know.
1: Yeah.
2: Is it another key forward? But from afar and watching so closely, I do think we lack a little bit of polish with the ball in hand.
5: Yeah. There are a couple of moments, Boomer, to that point where I think it might have been Logue or Core missed a really easy kick in the D50 and then everybody had run forward. Geelong turned the ball over and they've got a man in space. And then there was one late with Zerha who took a really good defensive mark, missed Colby McKercher 20 metres sideways and forced the pressure. And then it was Polkinghorne who got onto the end of one. And that's the two goals. That's almost the game.
2: That's it right there. And you can't defend it because when you see someone in space, what you're doing as a player, you're reading the cue off him. Okay, I can't get this one, but I'm going to get
1: the next roll.
2: Not the next one, but maybe the next one. So you start making your play, and it's just a turnover kick that an under 10 player should hit. Turns over, you're in complete out of position, and then you get scored against in transition.
5: And it's simple to say, but that's the difference between the good kicking team. Say
2: absolutely.
5: A Hawthorn, you've got a player sort of at half forward when the ball's at half back because the player knows that it's going to get there because the kicks are so good.
2: You think Nick Watson errs on the side of caution?
5: Yeah.
2: No, he sees D'Ambrosio get the ball and goes, I'm going inside 50, even though they're 120 metres away, because he knows that's hitting a target. That's probably going to come inside. They're getting the handball receive, and the ball's going to be there. The good players can do that, three or four possessions ahead of time.
1: And what's happening to Boomer, we look at Josh Dacos, for instance, Collingwood went out of their way to get Houston. You're looking at a player on the back line that's got one ball-getting skills, ball-getting ability, got to win one-on-one, but probably more importantly now, has to, kicks the ball between 15 to 55 to 60. What North Melbourne have got on their back line are players that kick the ball 15 to 30. It doesn't clear the area. It doesn't get you into that next zone. That's why Dacos, and I'm not talking about Nick, I'm talking about Josh. I talk about, if you look at, Port Adelaide, they've got a couple of backs that go, they can whack at 60 metres. Now, it's just that they get overwhelmed with, they lack a lot more players. But if you don't have players that can clear that line in front and also take the advantage of, you come out, you're the first one to receive the football. So you receive it in about 45 metres, you run 15 metres, and then you go bang to a winger on the slide or a half forward coming up. And that's that total. The time he's come up and marked it and come to met the football, you're looking at 60-plus metres on the kick. If it only goes 30 metres, you're still in trouble. You're still in that little area where, you know, you might lose. So there's no question when you have a look at, say, Dale of the Dogs.
2: Yep.
0: Yeah.
1: When you're able to run the football, it's gold in their hands.
2: And you look at Wilmot, you look at Zorko, you look at Brisbane, the way they play off half back.
1: Yep.
2: They don't miss targets.
1: They don't miss targets, but they also have got the capacity to go that 55 to 60 metres and hit the target, hit the open target. It's so dangerous because how do you defend it? You go, I'm going to stand 10 yards in front. Well, that could go, mate. I'm going to stand 10 yards in front, or you get me on the lead up. I'm going to go shoulder to shoulder. He just cuts left and all of a sudden that ball's out in front. You know, you're spot on.
2: You don't get the chance to set the ground up because the ball's still somewhat in your area, whether it's 40 or 50 metres away. When the ball's further than 70 and maybe 80 metres away, you can start being a bit more proactive, Mick, because you're two possessions away from where the ball's going to go.
1: Yeah.
2: If you kick at 30 and miss it, it's literally impossible to defend that on turnover.
1: Yeah, and if I could just add on to that, now, I know my man, I really like Curtis.
0: Yes.
1: But when you get denied the ball coming from... So one of the things about him, he can jump over you and take a big mark, but he's also good on the hit-up. But when that ball doesn't get into that area of 20 yards in front of you, then you're in no man's land. And so there you've been denied that. And good sides will put pressure on sides like North Melbourne to keep the ball in the back half so until they turn it over. And when they turn it over, of course, doesn't matter how good your forwards are, they're not getting it. And that's where I say about a bloke like, you know, I said Dale and I said Dacos. And Houston hasn't measured up what he was, but he's still a very good penetrating kick. What they do, you can hit up from the forward pocket and mark the ball in the half forward line because you know that he's coming off the half back line and kick the ball 60 metres or 55 metres. And then all of a sudden you're away from your man. Your man's going, well, you know, there's a long way in front, so they ease off you.
0: Do you think that Alistair Clarkson should have done something different with Paul Curtis in the last quarter then? He kicked one across the match, one goal, 11 touches.
1: It's hard for me to say what he should have done. I just thought that given that Sheasel was out, that Curtis is such a one-touch player and a tough player that a five-minute cameo, you've got nothing to lose.
0: Yeah.
1: Five minutes is not going to lose you the game. 5 minutes is... He could peel a couple off the forward line. The danger is... If you put him in there, well, he's not in your forward line. Well, he wasn't doing it on the forward line anyway. So, therefore, give him a chance either behind the ball or at the ball because you know a couple of things. He won't take his eyes off it. He's a one-touch player. He's left foot up, so you're straight away you've got that little bit of a lean. And he's a penetrating kick. So maybe they missed an opportunity perhaps in today's game to put him up against the side who were basically going they went one-on-one with their better players as well. So you could take Smith on, perhaps.
5: Where do you have Geelong in the premiership race, Mick?
1: Oh, I think they're up there. It's that game last night was a ripping game. Fremantle-Adelaide was an absolute cracker game. If you're going to judge football, that you go and judge it on that sort of game. I still think Fremantle are in the box seat if they can win their first final because they get the second one at prelim. Who knows who they play? Right now, we're looking at them playing Brisbane or Hawthorn or Sydney or Adelaide or Melbourne. Geelong ago. They're going to go in front of Adelaide, but Fremantle, Sydney. There's something about Sydney tells me that they're just probably a goal or two off. The Hawks need it all their own way. Brisbane, how do you ride off two time?
2: You can't.
1: Adelaide on last night are probably better than what they were late last year. I know it's a big statement, but they're better because of only what I saw last night. I just think that they have turned a corner. You know, I called them pretty soft a couple of weeks ago.
5: You did.
1: And what's happened since, you just notice that their players, it's not soft that they won't go get the hard ball. It's soft looking at the scoreboard.
5: Mm.
1: They look at that and go, oh, God, they're coming at us and what do we do? No, you've got to live the moment in football. You can't live 10 minutes in front of you and know you

0: Boomer, if I tell you that a new coach, you lose Petrarca.
1: Oliver's out.
0: You lose Oliver. And we're saying to you, it's a different sort of game plan and all that sort of stuff. You'd be going, yeah, Mick, okay, they'll finish ninth. They may get into the...
2: May, who was a solid fullback last
0: May's
2: year.
0: May's a fullback. They may get into that stupid round that we call the... Well, you know?
1: That stupid round that North Melbourne's not going to make now, though.
0: No.
2: Can't make it now.
1: They can't make it. What would you have said at the start of the year? Was that their aim, wild card for North Melbourne? Looking at, I guess, from an outside perspective.
2: From me? From a supporter?
1: Well, yeah, you know what? From you, yeah. As a supporter, let's go with your...
2: I would have said, so we win 5.5 games last year, and you say we're going to win 9 this year, because I think
1: Sydney
2: next week, I think. So let's just call it 9 wins. You say improvement. If I go back 4 years ago and say Alistair Clarkson's taken over, and in his fourth year, we're going to introduce a top 10, not a top 8, and you're not going to make it, I would say disappointing.
1: Yeah.
2: So
1: it's a good way of looking at it. Yeah. You're looking at it as an overall.
2: I'm looking at it as a 4-year block rather than a 5.5 game win last year to a 9-game win this year. Mm. And I'm a realist. I look at football. I'm a footy nerd. I look at it all the time. We had a soft draw. But you can only beat who you can beat, by the way. So I'm not knocking anything. We did have a soft draw. We played the 4 bottom teams twice. Beat Carlton and also beat Gold Coast on the back of Darwin.
3: Does it give you a sense of optimism as to how quickly things can change? Because we've seen Melbourne, we all had them pegged sort of mid-table, bottom rungs. But they make a few adjustments. They lose a couple of stars, but they get somebody like Tom Sparrow in who rolls his sleeves up and they're better defensively and all of these things. And then we've seen Carlton change the coach and all of a sudden they're top 3 since round whenever. It can happen in season.
2: Absolutely.
3: And I'm not sure, of a week.
2: I'm not sure I actually answered your question, the other question before around... Do I see improvement? Absolutely. Mm. And I end up talking about a negative because we're 38 points up. And I'm disappointed as a supporter. But we are in games longer.
1: Yeah.
2: There is no doubt. And teams don't look at us and go, oh, it's North Melbourne. Let's just have a couple of people out or anything like that. They look now and go, they're good. Our midfield's good. The forwards can kick a score. Backs still get too much inside 50 against them, but that's not the back's fault. So there is an improvement because we're in games for longer. We're not getting belted by 100 points last year to the Cats. So, yes, there is improvement, by the way, as well. Lots of young, good kids.
3: Just on that Melbourne and Carlton, just quickly before we wrap up, and without sort of going too much in on Clarkson, but the tweak in the coach just can change everything, can't it? And not saying that Clarkson's done a bad job per se, but Carlton make the change, Melbourne make the change, and all of a sudden it just flips on its head.
2: Yeah, and you don't know what the right answer is. You're not going to go with sack coach every single time so we can get a new coach in and hopefully things flip, because we've seen in history, it doesn't work like that sometimes either. We're looking at a couple of really good cases this year in Fraser and King obviously got appointed last year. So I'm not saying that's the answer, that you get rid of your coach and bring a new coach in. Clarko's still got a year left on his contract and... for sure, he'll fulfil that. That's no dramas. And you know what? His future probably depends on how we go next year. If we are 8-2 at halfway, they're signing Clarkson up.
3: Yeah.
2: If we're 2-8, it's probably a different discussion. And I'm that far removed from that sort of stuff. I've got no idea. I'm literally always talking as a spectator.
1: Watching it from afar. Yeah,
2: absolutely.
1: It is Geelong winners by 15 points here at Docklands. We'll get you to the MCG in just a moment, but we need to get the ABC Footballer of the Year votes. I think that might be you, Boomer Harvey, sitting
2: Yes. No, me and Mick have been sort of half discussing while we're talking at the same time. We went one with big Blitzarves.
1: Yep.
2: We thought he was fantastic. Kicked 3 goals in the end, 18 disposals and 6 score involvements. 2, Ollie Dempsey. It's actually great to be here live watching him, Mick. Yeah. You're watching on TV.
0: 187, by the way,
2: he is.
0: So, you know,
2: it's amazing,
0: just
2: isn't it?
0: That height, just that inch and a half bit, you know, he can take marks both ends of the ground.
2: No, he's fantastic. And you see him in the back pocket on TV, you see him in the forward pocket, and 15 seconds later, it was great to be here today. He had 24 disposals, kicked the goal, probably should have kicked 2, 9 inside 50, and 10 score involvements. It's a bloody good game.
0: Yeah, it's a
2: so he got the 2, but I actually thought when they, who'd they lose? Manor had to come in the midfield. Manor had to come in the midfield a little bit. He ended up with 20 touches, just hits the scoreboard and doesn't miss. Yeah. 3 goals, 8 inside 50s. He did a fair bit today. I thought he was fantastic.
0: They all counted.
2: The thing I like about him, there's no wasted possessions.
0: No.
2: He's 20 possessions. He picks up the ball and he's going 100 mile an hour, still with the ability to hit someone and find someone. So I thought he was fantastic today, and I gave him the 3 votes.
1: So Sean Manor 3, Ollie Dempsey 2, and Mark Blitzarves 1 as Geelong are winners by 15.

0: points here at Docklands. We'll get to the MCG in about 2 minutes or so time, where Collingwood are taking on Hawthorn. The two sides drew earlier on in the season, so a highly anticipated matchup here. A late change in that match. Still, Sidebottom is out with illness. So after announcing his retirement this week.
1: Is that right?
0: Yep. Harvey Harrison comes in for him. So Hawthorn, Collingwood, who wins tonight?
2: Oh, I think Hawthorn are the best kicking team in the competition, Chris. I said that the other week when we did the Kangas and Hawks down in Tassie. I don't think that changes. I don't know if Collingwood can kick a big enough score against the Hawks. That's my worry.
1: Oh, I'm with you. You know, we've seen fluctuations with... we watched Brisbane down here get smashed by someone. Was it Melbourne? Carlton.
2: Yeah, Carlton.
1: Go up there and they smashed Hawthorn. So, you know, it's hard. You can't pick week in, week out results. But what you've got to do is over the journey, I think Hawthorn are a bit more consistent.
2: Agree.
0: All right. Well, there we go. We'll wrap things up here at Docklands, where Geelong are winners by 15 points. A big thank you to Chris Rowbottom coming up from Tasmania to Razor Ray Chamberlain umpiring in the AFLW, then doubling up on the boundary for us, to Boomer Harvey, to Mick Malthouse as our ABC sport experts, to Stu Birchmore pressing the buttons at the back of the box, and to Craig Davis as well in the studio. Thanks for all your support across the afternoon. Geelong winners here at Docklands, 19-11, 125 to North Melbourne, 17-8, 110. Three votes in the ABC Footballer of the Year award to Sean Manner. He kicked three today. So did Mark Blitzarves, and so did Jay Polkinghorne as well for Geelong. But there were five to Nick Larkey on the opposing side of things. It was North Melbourne up by 39 points at the start of the second term. They just weren't able to hang on, and it was in that second quarter where Geelong fought back. A 46-point turnaround meant that they were able to eventually win by 15 points. It means Geelong is still in shot for a top four finish. As they move to 14 wins and 8 losses for the season. Cats, winners by 15 points at Docklands. We'll now send you down the road to the MCG. It was a doubleheader at the G. St Kilda won earlier on today, but it is now Hawthorn and Collingwood coming up. Massive match there. We'll pass you across to your call team. Matt Clinch, Clint Wheeldon, Adam Ramanaskis, Daniel Harford, and Tim Hodges on the boundary.

0: this is ABC News with David Rollins. One Nation leader, Pauline Hanson, says she wants to crack down on the type of migrants that are allowed into Australia in her latest proposed immigration policy. She says One Nation would ban all migrants from countries on Smart Traveller's Do Not Travel list, including Lebanon, Iran, Sudan and Syria. Hanson says if countries aren't safe enough for Australians to travel to, it's not safe to let their citizens into Australia. And she's made the following claim.
1: A lot of the terrorist attacks that have happened in Australia have happened from these people who have not been vetted properly, who have been refugees, and that's where a lot of the terrorism has happened. I don't give a damn. I don't make apologies for being tough on this. It's about time someone did.
0: An Israeli airstrike on southern Lebanon has killed 7 people and wounded 3 in one of the deadliest attacks since a precarious truce between Israel and the Iranian-backed Hezbollah militant group came into effect nearly 2 months ago. Larry Buttrose has more.
2: Lebanon's state-run national news agency says the strike targeted a home on the edge of the village of Ansar in the country's south, and paramedics are still searching through the rubble. Israel and the Lebanese government announced a framework agreement on June 26, laying out a plan for Israeli forces to withdraw from southern Lebanon in exchange for the disarmament of Hezbollah. It also envisions steps towards an eventual peace agreement between the two countries, which technically remain in a state of war nearly 80 years after Israel's establishment. Hezbollah has refused direct talks and wasn't party to the deal.
0: The search is continuing for survivors following a powerful magnitude 7.7 earthquake off the coast of the Indonesian island of Flores that's killed at least 20 people. More from the BBC's Asta Destra Ajangastri in Jakarta.
3: It's very difficult to reach the area. The epicenter of the quake is about 2,000 kilometers away from the capital, Jakarta. And it also hit different parts of the region. We've seen the closest city, Sika and Maumere, which is the closest to the epicenters, a lot of damage in that area. But also we see in other places nearby in the western part of Flores Island, and then in Labuan Bajo, which is a tourist

0: touristy area where people go to see the ocean.
1: The New York prosecutor in the case of Luigi Mangione says he'll seek a sentence of life imprisonment for him. The 28-year-old has pleaded guilty to the fatal shooting of health insurance executive Brian Thompson on a Manhattan street in 2024 and is due to be sentenced in December. The US attorney for New York's Southern District, Jamie McDonald, says life imprisonment for Mangione would send a message about violence.
2: Mangione attempted to send a public message through violence, but the message that emerges today is very different. Violence is not a legitimate instrument to promote any political or social message. And those who resort to violence in an effort to advance their beliefs will be prosecuted, convicted, and put in jail.
1: Hundreds of people have gathered in Alice Springs today for the funeral of Kumanjai Little Baby. The little girl's family invited the wider community to join them for today's service, acknowledging the hundreds of volunteers who searched for the five-year-old when she went missing from a town camp earlier this year. Ahead of the service, the girl's grandfather, Robin Granitz, said it was important for people to come together following the period of cultural mourning known as Sorry Business.
3: In our culture way, we used to get together, paint it up, and making sure that you are being there to be helped and represent on your family from your communities. And that way we know that we are all connected in culture, coming together. And that's our big culture. Sorry Business is the main thing of all things.
1: Police have charged a man for allegedly threatening a person with a knife in Newcastle in the New South Wales Hunter region. Police say two men were confronted by a man armed with a knife in a car park around 5 o'clock on Wednesday evening. A 40-year-old man from Bar Beach was arrested shortly after and charged with domestic violence-related offences of stalking and intimidation. He's been formally refused bail and is facing court next Wednesday. And in sport, Australia is battling to save the first cricket test against Bangladesh in Darwin. At stumps on day three, Australia is 4 for 161 with Cameron Green not out on 43 and Alex Carey on 19. The hosts are still 67 runs behind Bangladesh after the tourists scored 426 in reply to Australia's first innings tally of 190.
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14: What about that? Took them all on and said, I'll have some of these.
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16: 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Oh, Watson puts it through and the Wizard arrives precisely on time.
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10: You take a seat because it don't get better than this.
25: Hawthorn and Collingwood meet again in the penultimate round of the home and away season in an intriguing contest to shape September spots. After Dylan Moore's goal after the siren in round 8, resulting in the only draw of the season so far, Hawthorn have climbed their way to the top four with 14 wins for the season. But the challenge now is to try and stay there. Well, the Magpies, well, they've been described as a middle of the road side by their coach that fought their way into the wildcard position. Can they host a wildcard? They're in eighth spot on the ladder, 12 wins, 8 losses and a draw. Matt Clinch with you for ABC Sport. There is a late change. The man of the week, Steele Sidebottom, is out, having announced his retirement. He's out with illness and Harvey Harrison comes in. Well, for the Hawks, it's a 200-game milestone for James Sicily and Max Beattie, their mid-season pickup in the 2026 draft from Woodville West Torrens. He makes his debut on the MCG this afternoon. Clint Weldon to call the action alongside me. Welcome across, Clint. Great to see you.
26: Fantastic to be here, Matt. It's starting to genuinely feel like finals, isn't it? These two powerhouse clubs go head-to-head, massive crowd expected. I know a number of Collingwood fans will be disappointed that the man of the week with Sidebottom saying he's going to retire at the end of the season. They'd have been coming down hoping to give him an enormous cheer. Won't be with us, unfortunately, due to illness. But yes, so much at stake where both of these clubs are placed on the ladder. And can we have the same riveting, rip-roaring finish that we got the last time these two clubs went at it? The first draw in the history of these sides playing each other. 174 times they've played each other. One draw the last time they met. Wonder how Dylan Moore's feeling ahead of this one after getting the draw-making goal last time out.
25: We're about to head inside the Hawthorn camp. The youngest ever Essendon Premiership player is on double duty today. Adam Ramanaskis, welcome to you.
27: Well, good evening now. It was good afternoon earlier here at the MC, but now it's good evening. And I think there's going to be a few more people here than the Richmond St Kilda game this afternoon. But looking forward, I agree with Clint. I just think games now, they've got that little bit more meaning. Ladder positions now are becoming a lot more evident and important. This one, you know, they could face off each other again in a couple of weeks' time in a finals series. So do you put all your cards on the table and go for it, or you hold a couple of things back? But really looking forward to it tonight.
25: And alongside Rammer, he's been wrestling the Eastern Freeway, but Daniel Harford is here. Welcome to you, Half.
28: Nice to be with his crew. Very excited about this contest. Excited to work with Rammer. Youngest ever premiership player at the Bombers. Geez, they were just handing them out, weren't they? Just opportunities to young fellas back then. You didn't earn it, clearly. But I'm excited to work with you, Rammer, and keen to see what the Hawks do on the back of what happened last week.
29: Yeah.
28: Because they were absolutely monstered by the Brisbane Lions up at the Gabba. And I reckon we're getting an insight into what Sam Mitchell might be thinking about what's required to win in September with the one ruck situation. There's one specialist situation with Reeves being omitted tonight. So just it's another look at what Sam Mitchell might want to have post-season in September.
25: Well, you've let us in beautifully. Let's head down into the Hawthorn camp. Tim Hodges is on the boundary for us tonight. He's alongside one of their assistant coaches, Dave McKay. Hodgie, welcome to you.
30: Clinchy, hi to you and the team. Dave has been good enough to join us straight off the training track after the warm-ups. Eight days your team's had to stew on the Gabba horror show. How has the week been?
31: Look, it's been a good week. We reviewed the game pretty strongly and really went after the areas that we got beaten in last week. And, had a really good week on the track, an extra day, so we're able to get a little bit more work in. And, expecting a good response tonight.
30: talking about 85,000 here tonight. Can you make it a real dress rehearsal for what's to come for this footy club in a few weeks' time?
31: Oh, look,

0: you know, leaders to say it's an important game for a number of reasons. And I guess as this group has evolved over the last few years, we've really embraced these moments, these games, and gone after them. So, yeah, tonight's no different. Obviously, quality opponent, big stage. You know, we think our group really is excited by that opportunity.
1: We appreciate your time so close to the ball up. I'll send you upstairs to Rammer and Half.
2: Dave, Daniel Harford, mate, good luck to you and the lads tonight. I'm interested in the selection with Ned Reeves going out. Is it a bit of a look into what September might look like structurally for the Hawks?
0: Look, to be fair, we haven't looked beyond this week, really. It's changing the structure a little bit in the setup of the team this week. You know, we bring a little bit more running power, a little bit more speed into the side. And but we're still, you know, we're not locked into anything at the moment. We're certainly trying to find the best mix. And, you know, Ned's been really important for us this year. You know, he's given us really good opportunity at stoppage around the ground and centre bound. So, you know, obviously we've got to, fill the void a little bit in that sense tonight. But we think we add a little bit more, running power and speed, which will help us.
2: Would you have liked to have been a bit more settled with the team leading into the last couple of weeks?
0: Oh, no, look, we've had a few injuries throughout the year. I guess the one real positive for us is we've had 9 debutants and, really played, exposed a lot of our list, which has been really exciting to see some young guys come through. And, we think that's going to help us in the back end. And we think, that exposure allows those guys to come in and, play a role. And so we've looked at it really in a positive lens.
3: Dave, what to do with Nick Dacos tonight? Tag, not tag, go head-to-head with him. He's been an exceptional player this season, Brownlow Medal favourite and the like. It feels like he is the driving force in their midfield. What to do with him tonight?
0: Yeah, obviously we've got plans for Nick, quality player in ripping form. So there's obviously limiting his damage is really important. He's a good player. He's going to be hard to, I guess, stop getting access to the ball for the whole night. But in terms of limiting his damage, that's going to be important. We know, they certainly don't just rely on him. They have a strong system and, he's part of that. So, our focus really, big picture, has been on, combating their system and then certainly monitoring him.
3: James Sicily, 200 games tonight. What makes him a good leader? Because from the outside, you see the theatrics on the field where he's outwardly emotional with decisions from the umpire or, a little argument here with an opposition player, even sometimes his own player. But Monday to Friday, what's he like as a captain?
0: Look, Sis is, what you see is what you get. And that's why it makes him such a great leader and why he's the captain of the footy club. At times he does cross that line, but, we love him playing on the edge and it's what makes him such a great player. And, during the week, he really invested in understanding the game and helping, coach that to the younger part of the squad. And, game day, we just asked him to play on edge, play aggressive and play his role. And, when he does that, he's one of the elite players in the competition.
2: And finally, Davis, we'll let you go. Tell us about Max Beattie. He becomes your 10th debutant for the year, the most since 2005.
0: Yeah, Max is a great story. Mid-season draft, playing in the SNFL. We love what he brings. He's speed, energy, composure with the ball in our front half. So, yeah, it's really exciting for him to get his opportunity. But he's earned it really, through form in the VFL, off limited opportunities. Coming in through the mid-season, but we couldn't have been more impressed and excited to see him do his stuff tonight.
2: Really appreciate your time, Dave. Good luck tonight.
0: Thanks a lot, guys.
2: Dave McKay joining us from the Hawks in the lead-up to tonight's game, Hawthorn and Collingwood from the MCG. Just repeating the late change, still Sidebottom is out with illness, and Harvey Harrison comes in.
3: Well, that's an interesting, that last question that you asked. 10 debutants for Hawthorn this year. That's a smart club in transition, staying, finals bound, top four, wherever they are at the moment. Other clubs, and Clint and I had a long conversation about this off-air before we came on, other clubs are prepared to keep pushing and pushing and pushing before they recognise the situation. Now, Hawthorn have recognised the situation and gone, we can be ultra-competitive half still and get these young kids filtering through in and out of the team, but make sure we give them games. Whereas some other clubs go, Clint, we're just going to try and squeeze the lemon all the way till we get...

0: right going down to
1: back
0: the,
1: to the well again.
0: Yeah, we're going back to the well. We're going to the well again.
2: So can you win it with that mindset?
0: Well,
2: or are you conceding that perhaps this isn't your time and you're going to prepare for next?
0: I'm probably saying you're thinking about the next time.
2: Yeah.
0: But at the same time, you're ultra competitive. So your fans are coming to the football every single week thinking you may win. Whereas these other teams down the bottom that hold on to it too long, their fans are going to the football and knowing they're going to lose.
2: Yeah. Oh, well, I must admit, when I heard there was another debutante coming in this week, I thought, gee whiz. It's a bit like you in 93. sorry, 93.
0: 2000.
2: I won, you beat us. Well, at this very venue, that's why it comes up.
0: You celebrated prelim final, don't you?
2: Shut up, mate. I thought, gee whiz, it's either slim pickings or this kid's come from nowhere and really does fit into the system. Mm. And that's why I asked Dave McKay the question about would you like to have had the team a bit more settled at this end of the year? Because in the last couple of weeks, with wildcard round coming up, if you finish in the top six, which Hawthorn should do, you're going to have that week off, so you're going to lose a bit of momentum getting ready for that first final you play in the final. So I reckon perfect world they'd like to have had a bit more settled lineup in the last couple of weeks.
3: So how do you assess last week's loss to the Brisbane Lions? 67-point losers. Nick Watson held goalless for the first time this season. There's some that have said there's a couple of cracks there that have exposed. There's others that say everyone's entitled to a blimp on the radar.
0: I thought it exposed their midfield last week. I still think their midfield is short. Connor Nash hasn't played for a long time, and now he's out for the remainder of the season half. He was very, very underrated in the role that he was playing because he had a defensive mindset, so he's prepared to do the grunt work. But now losing Warple, obviously that's even harder now. So you didn't have Will Day for half the season. So I think they're one short there. I think their backs are fine. I think forwards work okay. But I just think they're in midfield short.
2: Well, that's the chase for merit. So they've identified that in the last couple of years. They know where they're deficient. I think structurally they got pulled apart a bit last week. I don't think it was Mitch's best night in the coach's box. Hasn't had many bad ones, but I reckon that one would chalk up as one that he'd like to have again with his matchups and some of the things that went on. So I think being the competitor that he is, I've got no doubt that as soon as that siren sounded last weekend, he was getting ready for this one and absolutely dotting every I and crossing every T to make sure they come out firing tonight.
0: Well, margins like that in the run to a final series suggests that you're not going to win it. So I think I heard a stat this week, a team losing by 10-plus goals late in the season. It's ridiculous amount of years that they've been able to win a premiership. So that worries me for Hawthorn.
1: On that, though, Brisbane, of course, the week before that had been belted by 76 points and absolutely looked like everyone put a line through them pretty much and then hit back really strongly against the Hawks. Can we see that sort of response from these teams?
0: Well, I thought the difference with that, there's a body of work from Brisbane that you go, okay, their forward half of the ground has been really solid this year. Their back half of the ground has been horrible. So can Brisbane effectively put a six-week block together, which they did with their first premiership where they just won, can they do it again? So on evidence of last week and again tonight, they've beaten the Suns up at the Gabba. I've got more trust in Brisbane doing it than Hawthorn doing it.
2: Oh, yeah. Well, they know they can. And this is and you know this better than anyone, Ramit. You've been there to the biggest dance and you know you can. Once you've been to the top of the mountain, you know you can. So Brisbane have done that the last couple of years. And I'm not necessarily saying that they just sort of float in and out and get ready when it's finals time, but they know they can flip a gear if they need to. We saw it last week. That was a gear flip from them against the Hawks. I would expect to see a similar situation here tonight. If Hawthorn are serious about contending, they would need to put in a really strong performance tonight.
0: I want to see Hawthorn a little bit nasty tonight.
2: Yeah.
0: That's what I think the nice passages of play and the goals and the celebrations, that's fine. That's great. But I think you need a little bit of nastiness coming into a final series. And I'm not sure who that is. Probably the skipper in James Sicily, but he'll tip too far over the edge. So I want it to be somebody else tonight.
3: Also, what is their weapon against the best sides? They've got Jack Gunston and Nick Watson, who have both kicked over 50 goals. They've got a forward line which features Mitch Lewis and Marbiel Chol in it, but it feels like they're not quite as strong as what they were in the early stages of the season.
0: Their weapon is their ball movement. So from back half to front half, how quickly they can do it. Gunston's always the deepest forward. He starts behind the goal line at times, so Hawthorn love to make the field really big and force you to defend him. So if Gunston comes up, it just makes the ground small. But he's lengthening and lengthening to make sure there's gaps everywhere for Hawthorn's ball movement.
2: They do defend pretty well.
0: Hawthorn?
2: Yeah.
0: They do. And Barrison battles.
2: I reckon that's one of their weapons too.
0: Jarman Impey's having a career best year. Their back line's rock

0: forward.
1: We all talk about the offense a lot in the game. It's because it's a sexy part, and we all like to see, you know, great offensive ball movement. But they defend really well, and I think that's it's a real DNA part, imprint from Sam, to try and make sure that he can bounce off the back of that. They can attack off the back of their defense and make that really solid. The additions in the last couple of years have certainly solidified that. I'm still trying to work out what they're doing with Josh Weddle. Can't wait to see where he plays tonight, because I'm not sure they know where his best position still is after all these years.
2: Full forward tonight.
1: Well, you know what? It mightn't hurt.
0: Well, the other question I have is, what are they going to do about Nick Daicos? Finn McGuinness hasn't come in, so is there someone in particular that might have that job?
3: Well, I was hoping to get a little bit more out of Dave McKay.
1: He gave you nothing.
3: No, he gave me zero, but you look down the list of players there, and there's nobody that jumps off the page to me to go, yeah, that's the one that can go with Nick Daicos. Maybe Cam McKenzie, maybe.
1: He's got the power. He's pretty explosive, Cam McKenzie.
3: But other than that, I can't really see who else it would be. And I think
1: he's a natural ball winner too.
3: I think going head to head with Nick Daicos is fraught with danger. He'll have 40.
1: Yeah.
3: That's just the type of player he is. So you need to put the brakes on him. And if Hawthorn can't do that tonight, Collingwood are going to get a lot of looks.
0: Yeah. I guess his average is 35 and a goal. So is that par?
3: Well, yeah, but he'll go beyond that tonight.
1: Beyond 35 and a goal tonight. You're backing him in.
3: If nobody is accountable
1: for him. Well, they'll be accountable to him around contest.
3: Your accountability or Finn McGuinness' accountability?
1: Mine.
3: Right, okay.
1: Lock him out, he'd never get a kick. He'd be on the bench, sulking.
3: You think defence is the thing around the MCG?
1: Yeah, right on, mate.
0: The question will be, if he gets 40 and kicks two goals in a losing side, will he feature in Rammer's votes? That'll be the interesting part.
1: Yeah, Rammer's votes, exactly.
3: Hang
1: right.
3: I was proven correct.
0: Correct.
3: I was proven correct. So, look, Nick's a sensational player.
1: One of the best. Yeah.
3: Sensational player, but that game against Geelong, I didn't think his impact was there. That's all. There's nothing wrong with that.
0: We debated on a Thursday night. O'Shea Mullen did the tagging job. Rammer gave votes to none of them.
3: No, I gave Ollie Dempsey, which their coaches agreed with me. He got the 10 coaches' votes. Yep. And I gave two...
0: Now you're testing MMS.
3: To Dan McStay.
0: Yes.
3: And he kicked five that night. And I gave one to Tom Stewart, who I thought controlled the back half of the ground.
1: Did they all feature in the coaches' votes?
3: Absolutely, they did.
1: You're a genius. Yeah. I knew you'd come back. Yeah. It's taken you a while, but you're getting there.
0: Adam Romanaskis alongside Daniel Harford, Matt Clinch and Tim Hodges. Tim Hodges is down on the boundary. Clint Wilden to call the action. We can go down into the Collingwood camp. Hodges alongside one of their greats in Jeremy Howe.
4: Matt, it's great to be joined down on the boundary by injured magpie Jeremy Howe. It has been an emotional 48 hours for the footy club and everyone who bleeds black and white with the retirement of Steel Sidebottom. He's your best mate, so it's been particularly emotional. How have you got through the last 48 hours or so, when you probably knew it was coming?
5: Yeah, I personally can't put myself inside his position on how he'd be feeling. I know it's been weighing on him a little bit, but I think even just seeing, once he locked it in for that Thursday, just seeing a bit of a weight off the shoulders for him. But, yeah, no doubt, highly emotional week, not only for him but a lot of people, because he's a giver. He gives so much to so many people. And, it was just a really challenging couple of days, but also, like, it was a really good celebration at the same time. And, yeah, again, emotions were run high. Myself and Pendles tried to get a bit of a spill in there and try to keep it together, but the tears were flowing and... I think they're all worthwhile because he's such an amazing man, and you just try and let him know how much we appreciate him.
4: What is that? Is it all you blokes have kids now that make you more emotional than you used to be?
5: Maybe it is. Generally, Pendles is the one that can hold it together, and he spoke before me. So once he went, I knew that I was going to be in strife as well. So I just think when you spend so much time with someone in particular, whether it's at the footy club, away from the joint, we both had kids at a really similar time, so we went through similar experiences. So... yeah, I'm really close with him. He means a lot to myself and my family. So, yeah, it was you just wanted to do him right by speaking really positively.
4: Tens and tens of thousands of Collingwood supporters coming into the MCG as we speak. They're not happy that he's a late withdrawal.
5: Yeah, so whatever goes up must come down, I suppose. But, yeah, look, he's unfortunate that he's going to be he's a late out today, but... yeah, it gives Harvey Harrison an opportunity to get back in. So he played an unbelievable and really important role last week, and he'll be needed again tonight. But, yeah, it was unfortunate for Steele, but next guy up, so good for Harves to be able to get another chance.
4: He did have the sniffles at the press conference yesterday. Do you think that's... I mean, officially it's illness. do you think it's actually not a bad thing for him as well to just rest up for a massive round 24 and what's to come?
5: Yeah, it's not the worst, to be fair. It's like, again, like a highly emotional week. You can understand like what the physical effects of a week like that could probably do. So for him to sit this one out, get himself cherry ripe for next week, because Brisbane's arguably going to be just as big.
4: It's been a couple of weeks on from your busted arm. How are you? And are you confident you can get back and play a meaningful role for the Pies in whatever September holds?
5: Yeah, look, I've had a really good couple of weeks. So, yeah, I think I had surgery, what is it, maybe 2 weeks ago now. So feeling really good, recovered really strongly, ticked off a really big session today. So it's just a matter of, like, I understand that the bone's not going to be completely healed, but I've got enough metal in there to keep it supported and together. So, yeah, I'm looking at trying to get back for next week. Everything's aligning for that. Training programs align for that. So we'll just see how we get through next week.
4: So you'd like a run next Friday against the Lions to set you up for a wild card spot?
5: Yeah, well, for me, I'd like to play as much footy as I can. So if I've ticked everything off and everyone gives me the A-OK, then, yeah, I'd be more than happy to play next week for sure.
4: It's awesome to have Jeremy Howe so close to the bounce or the throw-up of the ball. I'll send you upstairs, Adam Romanaskis and the boys.
3: Jeremy, firstly, thanks for joining us. Just, you're talking about Saidy, obviously, your Pendles, yourself, and we talk so much about Collingwood's list and age demographic, but I just feel like the team is changing before our eyes. You see these young players coming through now. They've had so much more opportunity this year. What's impressed you most about those younger fellas this season?
5: Well, I just think that when they've come in, they've had impact. So that's the most impressive thing. I think you see it do it at VFL level, and I understand that AFL is a step up, but they've been backed in. They've got opportunity, whether it's through injury or they've just pushed their way in. I think it's really exciting for what we've been able to do. I know there's been a thirst to, you know, change the list over and turn it over, which I feel like it's kind of happening organically anyway. And with the young guys coming in, like, our side was always going to look a lot different this year than it did last year. It'll look a lot different next year than it does this year. So that's the evolution of the game, the list turnover. But our young guys are coming in and they're performing. So I think that's the exciting thing. And we've got a fair few of them playing at the moment, which is really good. And they're being backed in and the boys love playing with them. So with any luck, they can keep performing.
3: Is there one you've taken a particular shine to?
5: I knew Angry Anderson right from the start. I just said to him, I was like, you made it the right stuff. You know exactly what you need. You know how to go about it. Anyone who's willing to come in and start belting Scott Penderbury in their first training session, I was like, well, he's ready to step in and make an impact. So he's obviously highly impressive. I love Will Hayes. I think he's an exciting young talent. But then, you know, we've still got the likes of, like, Oscar Steen was really unfortunate because he was making a huge impact, especially at centre bounce for us. But again, it's there's a group of the young guys that are coming through, and as an older guy for me, it kind of gets me excited.
3: Now, I saw Pendle's tweet or social media post that he put out to Saidy talking about, you know, there's still a few games left in us. Now, you're sitting eighth at the moment. Do you feel like you can mix it with those top four teams? Like, obviously, Fremantle have taken all before them this season, but do you feel like you're competitive enough to really give it a good shake?
5: You only got to go back and look at the history of our previous games against those sides that you're talking about. It's like, arguably, we could have knocked Freo off, could have beat Sydney, could have beat Hawthorn that we drew with. So there's no side that we fear. It's just a matter of getting it done on the night. And, you know, we've got obviously a really strong run in. So we've got Hawthorn tonight. We play Brisbane next week. And then whether that's a wild card or a first final, if you get them both ticked off, you're not too sure. So we understand that we're playing really quality, good sides that are sitting up relatively up near the top. So we'll get tested out before the finals and the wild card. So what better way than to try and knock both of them off?
0: Jeremy Howes with us from the Magpies in the lead-up to tonight's game. Jeremy, it's Matt Clinch. There's been media reports that you've been offered a one-year contract deal for next year. Is that true? And are you close to considering whether you want to continue on?
5: No, they offered me three, so I knocked it back and just said I'm happy with the one. So,
3: take the one.
5: Yeah, look, those conversations have kind of been progressing, so it's looking positive at the moment, and yeah, we'll hopefully get something done in the near future.
0: And going back to that draw you had against Hawthorn in round 8, how vivid is that in your memory? And on that occasion, Hawthorn kicked a goal after the siren to score the draw. What do we expect tonight?
5: Well, hopefully not that. So it's I was managed that game, so I was sitting like a nervous fan, so quite helpless in that scenario. But yeah, I feel like what we were able to do was play a really strong brand. I think, yeah, unfortunately, it was a couple of little late errors at the last minute, and you don't have to do much to drop them. But yeah, look, we're looking to have a really strong performance tonight, and we feel like we're every chance.
0: And if Nick Dacos does go on to win the Brownlow, I think he's been the number one ranked player in the AFL since round 12. What's the thing that will stick with you about how he's gone about it this year?
5: Well, he's just arguably the hardest working athlete I've ever seen. It's like he's got a thirst to want to get better all the time. You know, if you're as good as he is, it's like if he's...

0: Work rate's matched by his talent, and there's no doubt you get both of them at the same time. He's a pretty hard guy to stop, and he's continually still like a kid, though. He's always got a footy in his hand. He's dragging his brother around the club everywhere. They're kicking 1,000 balls a day. So it's just like his love for the game is incredible, but his love to work is even more. So there's no surprise as to why he's so good. His work, his game day work ethic is through the roof. Hard man to tag. So you've only got to look at his previous performance, and he's still getting better. So it's a pretty scary thought.
1: Jeremy, always appreciate your time. Good luck tonight.
0: Appreciate it, guys. Thanks for having me.
1: Jeremy Howe joining us from the Magpies. Welcome to our audience through WA, Northern Territory, and coming from the Q Clash to the MCG, Matt Clinch and Clint Wheeldon to call the action. Jeremy Howe joining us from the Magpies. Adam Ramanaskis and Daniel Harford are across the back row for us tonight. So the intrigue for the Magpies, without Jeremy Howe, they're missing so many of their back line with Braden Maynard out. Those two hopeful to return. Darcy Moore won't. Before season's out.
2: The other one's Harry Perryman as well.
1: Harry Perryman, yeah. Jamie Elliott, we can keep going if you want, but they've got what they've got, which is a bit of the Collingwood mantra at the moment.
3: And I wonder the impact of Sidebottom not being out there tonight,
2: because
3: it's been such an emotional week, such a big build-up, and I have no doubt if he plays tonight, there's another 10% in the pies.
2: Yeah.
3: Just the way, and the crowd and all that sort of stuff. It would have been a real fillip for them tonight to have him out there against the Hawks, because if we go pound for pound, the Hawks should win, right? They should win, and they should do a decent number on it. But because of the way Collingwood play, because they're such an emotional team and they're so strong and connected, and it's the one thing I admire about Craig McRae with what he's done with his group, this club, really. Everything's so tight, and they just have a knack of being better together. The collective is always greater than the sum of the parts. And I don't think you can say that about a lot of teams in the competition, but Collingwood are that team. So that's what worries me. If you're a Hawthorn fan, that's what would worry you tonight, that the way that they play and have the strength in their numbers. But if you isolate it, you're pretty pragmatic about the lineups and the list. You think, gee, Hawthorn should win this
4: thing. Oh, look, I think what will be worrying Craig McRae is how does he match up on those tools for Hawthorn tonight. You know, Chole, Lewis, Gunston, Nick Watson is not a tall, obviously, but he's kicked 50-plus goals. So, you know, Perryman or Maynard may have gone to Nick Watson. I look down the list, and it's probably Isaac Quaynor that gets him tonight. I would say that's the natural matchup there, but other than that, like Billy Frampton, he's going to have his work cut out tonight. If he's playing on Jack Gunston, that's not a natural matchup for him, Gunston, because he's a hit up lead at the ball, lead at the kicker player. Whereas Frampton likes to play on the bigger players, wrestle, take those intercept marks. He's had a great year, Frampton, but I think tonight he's going to have his work cut out, because you look down that list half, and there's not many options for the Pies.
3: No, you're right. You're not too many options there to take that sort of matchup. And that's the thing that Hawthorn's got going for it. When it's all going well, they've got versatility.
4: Yeah.
3: Got the layers. Got the big blokes who can take the big hangs. They've got the mediums, the hybrids who hits up the guns and stuff. You've got Watson floating around as the small, who can do lots of things as well.
4: Moore and McDonald who buzz around
3: get up,
4: everywhere.
3: Get back. Yeah, they're the blowflies. They just get up and back and annoy everyone. Yeah, so it's a really dynamic mix when it's on and when it's working, they're getting enough ball and all that sort of stuff. But the thing about Collingwood is they defend so well at contest, and they limit ball use really well. And that's going to be the challenge tonight. That's the opportunity for Collingwood, I think, tonight, to just defend the ball use, a bit like Brisbane did last week, and give them no time and space, and then surge it into their forward 50 and let the forwards go to work.
4: Well, they're a very system-based team, Collingwood.
3: Yeah.
4: So they play with flair within a system.
1: And pressure when they're playing at their best.
4: That's right. Their pressure's enormous when they're at their very best. So you look, they're always set up well behind the football, Collingwood. They've had to be ultra-efficient going inside forward 50, because they don't get a lot of inside 50s if you compare it to other teams. So obviously the loss of Jamie Elliott earlier in the year was a huge loss. They've had to manufacture a new forward line. McStay's probably having his best year in a long time.
3: Yeah.
4: So
3: it's been fantastic.
4: So, yeah, I think Collingwood have a genuine chance tonight. I really, really do. I think the after effects of last week's Brisbane beating on Hawthorn will be interesting, just to see the reaction.
3: Yep.
4: And I mentioned I want to see Hawthorn be a little bit nasty tonight. You know, most teams replicate their coach a little bit.
3: Yeah.
4: And I know when Sam Mitchell was playing, if Hawthorn had been beaten like that, he comes out with a little bit of steam coming out of the years the following week. You know, Luke Hodges was the same. So usually that will be replicated somewhere. But you look down the page, so Sicily and Barras have got that sort of in them. Hardwick has definitely got that in him. But other than that, they're just, you know, maybe nice players. Newcomb, Leek. It's been a long day already.
5: It's 2-2. I'm worried for you, but we'll get through it.
4: But yeah, it's all set up. As Clint mentioned earlier, there's that finals feel with a game like this. So let's see what happens.
1: So many questions for tonight. Who can stop Nick Daicos? Nick Watson held goalless last week. How does he bounce back? James Sicily in his 200th game, and Collingwood's forward line has been a work in progress. They've got a career best out of Dan McStay this year with 41 goals.
3: Imagine if the Eastern Freeway was open, how many people would be here?
1: Nick Daicos and James Sicily gather in the middle of the MCG. Tim Hodges is in the front row of the boundary for us tonight. Hodgie, the crowd continues to roll in.
6: It's a monster, Clinchy. James Sicily won the toss in his 200th. The Hawks will start by kicking to the punt road end. That's the left of screen if you're at home watching on the telly, listening to us, just repeating the huge late out. Steel Sidebottom is out with illness 48 hours after announcing his retirement from the game. Harvey Harrison takes his place. Just on the crowd, it is a monster. The MCC telling us between 81 and 85,000 people tonight. So it's one of the... It'll be in the top 10 crowds of the year. A fun fact, if they do hit 85,000 on top of this afternoon's 35,000 for the Tigers and Saints, it will become the most attended day in the 173-year history of the Melbourne Cricket Ground, which is just extraordinary. Wow. So the double-up has certainly worked. And the crowd is remarkable considering how cold it is. Yeah. I know Mick Malthouse always clips me when I talk about how cold it is, but it's currently 11. We're going to hit a low of 8. It's bloody freezing down here already, guys, so it's going to be a long night.
4: Hang on, what about the feels like? There's a feels like.
3: Yeah, there's always a feels like.
6: It must be nearly 8 or 9 already, so it's very cold on the fingers.
7: Come on, Hodgie.
1: Good on you, Hodgie. Great to have your company tonight. Rotorama half, who wins tonight?
4: I like the Pies tonight. I think, yeah, I didn't like Hawthorn's performance last week, so I'm on watch early in this game for a bounce back, but I like the Pies.
3: I'm expecting a bounce back. I think Hawthorn comfortably.
4: Comfortably.
3: Yeah.
1: A September shaper. It's just Hawthorn. Fight for the top four. Collingwood fighting for the wild card. Here's Clint Wheldon on ABC Sport.
7: Meek versus Cameron. Neither got a telling tap, but Cameron for the Magpies gathers, gets a hand pass. Guess who? Daicos immediately involved. Nick Daicos hands it to Houston, tries to work it forward. Hacked off the ground by Allen. Inside forward 50 for the Magpies. Bounced off the shin of Day of the Hawks. They can get it beyond their defensive 50 towards the centre square. Comes here to Newcomb. Shrugs one tackle. Loses the footy that'll be holding the ball. They want to play on quickly here. Anderson moved it inside forward 50. The kick was smothered. D'Ambrosio was back there to mop up. Gave it to Amon. Kicks to Impey, who marks it left halfback.
1: He plays on, and Nick Watson offers a lead up the wing. Sends it in that direction. He takes the mark and cuts to the right-hand side. Spots Gittman. Kicks over his head. And Gunston leading up takes the mark. The perfect start for the Hawks.
3: What a kick from Watson across the body. He broke back into the corridor, and the Collingwood defenders shifted to guard that line of entry. But Gunston cut back to the pocket, or the flank, and he kicked across his body a laser. 45 metres hit him on the chest.
4: There's the smallest of tick leads by Gunston. He had the hand pointing out where he wanted it, and Watson hit him.
1: As Liam Puncher is his opponent, out to the left. He kicks from 45 metres out and misses to the left-hand side. A behind to start proceedings in the opening 90 seconds. Hawthorn on the board. Collingwood yet to score.
3: I'm going to rue that advantage play on. They had the Magpies at half forward. That was a chance to just breathe for a second.
7: Here comes Josh Daicos with a kicking duty. Short to the right back pocket to Quaynor, who marks. Pauses. Congested in front of him at right half forward. He gets told to play on. And his kick is touched on the way through. A little touch, and it was Watson. Spills off hands. Chance here for Nick Daicos to move it on to Pendlebury. Hands it off to DeGoey. Defensive point of the centre square. Will kick up the corridor. Attacking the football, Membry. Couldn't take it cleanly. Spilled down Josh Daicos. Hand passes forward. Chance to run onto it. Hayes tried to tap it to his own advantage. Couldn't take it cleanly. Good pressure. Came from Amon at the Sicily. He was tackled, wrapped up, lost possession. Still the Magpies inside forward 50 to Houston, to Allen, to Nick Dacos. Trying to work it on to Membry. Doing really well. Lewis got back there and intercepted to Morrison for the Hawks. And then to Hardwick, who's able to steer it to Impey. He marks and plays on and kicks the right half.

0: back.
1: He trips it over the top to Dylan Moore, who has it at right half back. Hawthorne-Meyer point into the middle of the ground for James Sicily. The captain in game 200 swings it across half back to D'Ambrosio, who marks on the members' wing. Yeah. Looks up to half forward, looks, it's all on his own. He marks on 50. Gunston leads into the pocket. That option dries up now.
2: Too much rope there from Isaac Wainor.
1: Gunston is on the move. He kicks to him from Watson. He was taken high. On that occasion, it was Jack Crisp, who was his opponent. He just collected him high, but it's still from right on 50 for Jack Gunston. This is hard out to the left.
2: So Watson, there, he recognised the switch of play by Sicily, and he just went hard. And Quaynor was just slow to react.
1: The 34-year-old Jack Gunston, who for the sixth time in his career has kicked over 50 goals, he veers out to the right. It won't quite have the journey. Chol flies, can't take the mark. Spills down the way of Houston. Hand pass almost pinched by Watson. He's tackled by Quaynor. The umpire will ball it up in the left forward pocket for Hawthorne.
3: Some good energy in the forward 50 for the Hawks at the moment. That's a good sign. Watson's been involved a couple of times. He'd be keen to do something about last week.
0: Ball thrown up. Meek palmed it down off the fingertips. Watson gathered, got a hand pass away to Gunston. Met by four Magpies. One at each of the compass points. They wrapped him up, going nowhere. Ball up. Left forward pocket for the Hawks. Heading to the punt road, ending his first term. One down by Meek. Gathered here by Moore. Was he taken high? Got a hand pass away anyway. It came to Meek again. And here's Newcombe kicking a goal for the Hawks. They're the first on the board, the home side. 1-1-7 Hawthorne. Collingwood yet to score. 4.5 gone. Opening term. AFL Saturday on ABC Sport.
2: Well, I was watching both Tagoe and Nick Watson at that forward stoppage for Hawthorne. Neither had an opponent, a direct opponent, so there's a little bit of Russian roulette really going on there. And this is just a little scrap here. Moore's involved, little handball to Meek, then another little handball to Newcombe. Collingwood needs to be a lot more accountable at that forward stoppage. It looked like more Collingwood jumpers there. Hawthorne was simply able to work it through.
3: The Dacos conundrum is being dealt with at the moment, and I'm sure it'll change through the night. Looks like Newcombe goes to him at contest, and then Will Day picks him up around the ground.
1: He's at the three disposals. Nick Dacos back in the middle of the ground. Cameron wins down the tap, looking for Nick Dacos. He volleys it up towards half forward. It's over McCreary. Chance for the Hawks. Battle over the top to D'Ambrosio. Stripped of it by Pendlebury. McCreary knocks it on. Newcomb's locked up.
2: I do like Collingwood's pressure to start this game. They've had 8-9 tackles to one to start this game.
0: At right half forward for Collingwood. Ball thrown aloft. Meek in best position. His kick bounced off Crisp. Ricocheted away. Dacos in hot pursuit. Chol came the other way. Couldn't take it. Nick Dacos could. And pass forward to Crisp. Kicks into the right forward pocket. Coming out to Mark. Doing well. Impey couldn't grab it. Was able to mop it up a second time. Went to battle. Gave it to Hardwick. Back to Barris. Mark's in front of the behind line. Right-hand goalpost for the Magpies over his right shoulder. Takes a couple of steps and will send it beyond defensive 50. Going up from the side. Meek won it to ground. Hawks getting a hand pass through D'Ambrosio, but only as far as Howes. Little time last week. Well, gave it to Dacos, who turns it over. The inboard pass taken by Ginnivan. Now he finds Lewis just behind the centre circles. He steers it forward to Newcombe again. He's got runners going by. Impey's one of them. Hands it off to him. Now to Lewis from the top of the 50-metre arc. He's missed. Sent it towards goal. Sent it left. Minor score. 1-2-8 the Hawks. Collingwood yet to score. 7 minutes gone in the opening term. Saturday night footy on ABC Sport.
1: So Hawthorne doing all the attacking early. Stan Houston brings Collingwood back into play. Kicks into the back pocket. Well, the mark is taken by Howes. Sends it long up the wing. Cameron and McStay there. Cameron got hands to it. Can't complete the mark. Carl Amon gets a hand pass to Will Day. Off balance. Kicks to half forward. Sliding in. Howes takes the mark. From the VFL up to the AFL. Gets the hand pass away to Crisp. He kicks in the direction of Lockie Schultz. Crashes the pack. Brought it down. McCreary with the hand pass away. It opens up for West, who fires towards goal. And puts through Collingwood's first of the night. Lockie Schultz gets plenty of encouragement for his big contest on the wing. And Collingwood have their first. Hawthorne 1-2-8. to Collingwood 1-6.
2: Well, it was. It was a contest there from Lachie Schiltz. So it looked for all money. Hawthorne were going to take that intercept mark. Schiltz didn't allow that. Got the ball to ground. Collingwood had numbers at the contest, front of that contest. Little forward handball and goal. 12 tackles to 1 for Collingwood to start this game. So that's the blueprint. Let's pressure Hawthorne's possession. Let's force him into quick decision and then try counter-attack.
1: Tim Hodges on the boundary. Lachie Schiltz has stayed out there.
4: Yeah, the doctors are right in front of me watching the vision back, Clinchy. Lachie Schiltz could not have hit that contest any harder, and he hit a brick wall in Tom Barra. So he is very, very sore. It's a leg, so I don't know whether it's a corky. I was worried straight away that it was a knee. But he has picked himself up and he's hobbled back to the forward line.
0: Hawks win the centre bounce. Watson brings it away and kicks inside forward 50. No mark taken. Spilled out to Dacos. Hair pass from Nick to Josh. The Dakai involved. Now it comes to Allen. Long towards full forward. One-on-one battle. Schiltz turns away. Continues to set. Go towards goal. It's through. That is simply remarkable. Was there the slightest touch on it by Schiltz? I don't think so. I think Schiltz has put the block on it. So that's gone all of 70 metres for Ed Allen to kick the Magpies second. 2 straight 12 to the Hawks. 1-2-8-9 gone opening term. Saturday night at footy on ABC Sport.
3: Well, it came from a rebound. A big fist away as Watson got that ball in from the centre clearance. A big fist away. What about 30 metres? Just ended up in the hands of Nick Dacos, funnily enough. And he was the one that got his brother going. And that was the start of the chain to get it forward quickly. All the Hawks had gone forward with the entry and weren't able to get back quick enough. And that gave the space to Allen to run and have that launch shot. Bounce of the ball helped, no doubt. But a hot start from the Magpies here.
2: He's up to 7 now, Nick Dacos, in this quarter.
1: And Allen, who's been in the side as a tagger, gets a goal early here and Collingwood take the lead. Socket away by Nick Dacos from the centre square. Links up with his brother, Josh. Gets the hand pass around the back to Steele, who sends it up the wing. A bouncing ball for Jordan Ngoi. Tries to soccer it, and that goes out on the full. And a Hawthorn free kick at right half back. Collingwood 2-12 to Hawthorn 1-8. 10 minutes gone in the opening term. Steele's side bottom was a laid out through illness. Harvey Harrison coming in. James Sicily celebrating his 200th game. Switching kick from Ward, a little risky. Weddle brought it down against McCreary. Has support for Battle. Tries to link a half pass over the top. Membry got him. Breaks the tackle. Battle sends it up the wing. And Connor McDonald takes the mark for Hawthorn.
0: Immediately plays on. Steering it towards Day. Marks commentary edge to the centre circles to McKenzie. Moves the Hawks towards right half forward. Here's Morrison. Oh, great kick indeed. Meek was on his own. Right forward pocket. And the kick was precise and found him. He marks about 25 from goal.
2: Yeah, it was very smart by Meek because he was getting out of Gunston's leading lane. So Gunston was coming hard at Morrison, but Meek just went back into the space. So forced Darcy Cameron, or test Darcy Cameron, to say, you got to come with me. And Morrison was good enough to put that kick into space.
3: So when they get it in open space, the Hawks are looking really dangerous.
5: Very dangerous.
3: 16-3 uncontested marks. They're just owning possession of the ball, ripping them apart defensively. When it's a bit of a bun fight, the Pies are on top.
0: If he kicks truly, the Hawks will take back the lead. 3 goals, 3 for the season. Lloyd Meek steers it through. Hawks back in front. 2-2-14. The Magpies 2-12. 12 minutes gone of the opening term. Saturday night footy on ABC Sport. Your experts, Daniel Harford and Adam Ramanaski.
2: And Harf, what that becomes then is, which team is prepared to adjust first? So is it Collingwood prepared to relax their pressure at the ball to start to set the field up a little bit different defensively?
3: Yeah.
2: Or is it Hawthorn prepared to, okay, we need to slow this ball movement down a little bit here to force Collingwood, you know, uncontested marks like you're talking, to spread them wider, to get the ball away from contest? So a little bit of an arm wrestle tactically going on in the coach's boxes here.
1: Tim Hodges on the boundary.
4: A developing story down here, Clinchy. It's with the Magpies. Isaac Quainer came off the ground, spoke to the physio, who spoke to the doctor. They've taken him straight down to the rooms. That's a real concern for the Magpies.
1: All right, thank you, Hodgie. Meet one down the tap. McKenzie lost it, though. Nick Dacos takes it back for Collingwood. Hand pass back to Darcy Cameron. Swaddling one way, then the other. Lost an opponent. Kicks up towards the goalie. Got it back, Swaddling. pulls his kick at the last moment. To Long, who fended off the first tackle, not the second. He's real.

0: just forward of the logo. The Shane Warne stand wing. Moves it short. Not far enough to be a mark, so Josh Dacos has to deal with it quickly.
1: Yes, Will Miller.
0: He's trying to find Anderson and gets a free kick here, but taken high. A little bit of luck there for the Magpies. Anderson kicks towards full forward, but put it straight into the path of Weddle, full back, and he marks and has it for the Hawks, who currently lead by 2 points. We've gone 13 and a half minutes into the opening term.
2: For those wondering, Josh Weddle's playing half-back to
3: just a bit.
2: Flares it out to Jarman Impey, who marks in the back pocket. Short to Morrison, and now inboard to Weddle on cue. So switch it across half-back. James Sicily the target, Membry back with the flight, made the spoil, lost his footing. Sicily kept his and come around crisp. Hand pass away to Bailey McDonald, up the wing, gets it to Connor McDonald. Hand pass inboard, too slick for Newcomb. Bailey McDonald got it to Ward, sells the hand pass, then kicks laterally across the centre square, and Morrison takes the mark. Where to? Inside 50. Dylan Moore's on the move, and he marks in the right forward pocket. He can poke it over the top, Beattie's all on his own. The debutant, they didn't see him. Having laid a big tackle down the other end, now the mid-season draft pickup gets to test his goal-kicking range in the right forward pocket.
3: We'll see how he goes, but the Hawks are constantly shifting the ball, particularly off the through line. The middle of the ground, going from one side to the other just to shift the defence of the Magpies. That's where they're getting caught out.
1: Every opportunity, they're shifting the defence.
3: Yep.
2: Less than 3 months on the list. This is a way to make an impression. Beattie comes in and misses to the right-hand side. Got to be Hawthorn by 3 points. Tim Hodges.
4: Clinchy, Isaac Quayner and Nick Watson started on each other. Quayner is down in the rooms at the moment. Nick Watson's on the bench with the boot off, having his left ankle restrapped, so they're both in the wars.
0: Josh Dacos with the kicking duties. He's beyond defensive 50 to Darcy Cameron, who marks at left half back. A metre in from the boundary. Swadlin ran by. That was ignored. Cameron instead will kick towards southern wing. Oh, big fly came from West. Couldn't drag him the mark. Still there to be won. Looking to hack it out of here, the Hawks. Went back from D'Ambrosio. Now it's with McKenzie. Sweeps it back again towards right half-back. Chance to set up here. Now in the hands of Sicily. Hardwick gave it to him.
3: Here it is again, one side to the other.
0: Sicily will move it out to Bailey McDonald. Plenty of space to operate in. Kicks forward towards the logo. Eamon Marks turns and plays on immediately. Here's D'Ambrosio. Marking it left half forward. Oh, couldn't get it past Howes. Great smother, but followed up with a tackle. Howes just got a hand pass away for the Magpies. To Josh Dacos. Back to the second game of Howes. Shared it with Cameron. Worked it onto Frampton. Kicks into the middle of the ground. Coming out to try to mark. There was West. Thought he was taken high. And he'll get the free kick.
2: I want to convince the umpire there was more there than what there actually was.
1: He touched the face.
3: No free kick there.
2: West gets a hand pass to Swadling. Chips it over the top to Jordan Ngoi. Between wing and half forward on the outer side. He's got a free player out wide. It's Rowan Steele. Gives the hand pass to Nick Dacos. The little champ into the pocket. Membry on the move. Takes the mark deep in the left forward pocket.
0: I was buying what he was selling.
3: Josh Battle wasn't buying what his teammates were selling then defensively. He was very annoyed that was so easy for Dacos to find Membry in the pocket.
1: Well, the Dacos is nine possessions and seven possessions respectively.
2: The brothers are running amok.
1: They're dominating at the moment.
2: 30 goals, 14 for Tim Membry so far tonight. For this season, he's out to the left looking for his first of the night. From about 25 metres out, tight angle, he misses to the left-hand side. And a minor score. Hawthorn lead by 2 points, 18 minutes gone, opening turn.
0: Hugely entertaining game. End-to-end.
3: Yeah.
0: Lots to like, free-flowing football.
2: Oh,
0: that is an enormous attempted spiral, but it didn't quite work from Hardwick. It's marked instead by Houston in the centre square.
3: I wonder if that's the only license you get. You had one crack at it, you bugger it up, there's no more.
0: It's gone at least 70, but not to the player he wanted. Handed it off to Anderson, who came in, of course, for the ill side bottom.
1: I want to see more.
3: More barrels?
1: It's such a shock when you see a barrel now in AFL football.
0: Switches play out towards left half forward. He's Swadling with it. 70 from goal. It's Collingwood towards full forward. Weddle won it down defensively. Came to Sicily to aim on for the Hawks. Hard up against the boundary. Tackled by Schultz. Took him across the boundary line. Oh.

0: Oh, that's holding the ball. That's a bad miss.
1: It is a throw-in, but goodness me, that is...
2: Get a little handball to it?
1: No, that's
0: a bad miss.
1: That's an illegal disposal.
0: Pat so Pryor.
1: They've absolutely dodged that in the Hawks. It's about to be thrown back in. Left full forward for the Maggies.
2: Collingwood 10-6, the inside 50. Shallow throw in.
0: Do it again.
2: You're going to do it again. Probably the right outcome.
3: Just take a couple of steps in.
0: That's actually not that hard.
2: Josh Battle is doing the ruck against Dammit Stay. Here we go. Still a little shallow.
3: Well, they're too deep. The ruck, that's there.
2: Oh, McStay follows it towards goal. And in the end, Barris had to punch it through. It's almost a miraculous goal for Dan McStay.
3: That would have been goal of the year.
2: Hawthorn's lead is a point.
1: That is absolutely audacious. Goodness me.
0: They were 30 metres back from the line, from the boundary line, those blokes.
1: To actually think about it. And then, all but Tom Barris's spoil, that would have come off. It was magnificent. Hawks beyond defensive 50. Newcomb's involved there at left half back. It's over the boundary line for a throwing. Tim Hodges is downstairs. Hodgie?
4: Clint, Isaac Quayner back from the rooms. He's got some strapping right up high on that right leg. He's just done a couple of run-throughs and he's preparing to come back on the ground. Do you risk him, guys? Like, there's probably no wriggle room for Collingwood going up or down. You know, you want to make sure he's right before you put him back on the ground.
1: Magpies meantime set it inside forward 50. Harrison towards full forward. Hawks have the numbers. Back to Bailey McDonald. All Hardwick under real pressure. Upended by McCreary. Just got it out though to Morrison. Clears the defensive 50 towards right half back. He's Beattie, the debutant, taking a mark for the Hawks, who lead by a point over the Magpies as we hit time on in the opening turn.
2: Beattie comes in board to Weddle, who switches across half back. Barris can take the mark. He's got Battle further up the wing on the members' side. Hand pass to D'Ambrosio. He plays on. Draws an opponent in Harrison, gives it back to Battle, kicks on for Marvell Chol, it's over his head. And Howes takes the intercepting mark for Collingwood. Hawthorn leading by a point. He waits for Josh Dacos to run around the back and then decides not to use him. Sends it high and long up the wing. West and McStay the targets. McStay got hands to it. West does the roving. How fast to McStay? Over the head of Pendlebury. Anderson tries to knock it on. Long, good pickup. Half pass out towards the boundary line. Harrison leads the foot race. Half pass to McCreary. Draws an opponent in Beattie. Over the top to Ed Allen.
3: No.
2: He's got memory all on his own in the right forward pocket.
3: And this is where Sicily took the risk there. So he was certain that Hawthorn were going to win that ball. So he just starts to drift away from Tim Membry. But Collingwood were good enough in the phone box to just keep the ball moving forward with handball. Yeah, I love Sicily's aggression. But at times, you just got to wait. You got to wait till you know your team's actually got the ball.
2: So Tim Membry's had a shot from the left forward pocket. Now he gets a look from the right forward pocket. With a chance to try and return Collingwood to the lead. 40 metres out. Right forward pocket for Tim Membry. Starts at right and stays right all the way. Scores are level at 15 apiece. 22 minutes gone opening turn.
0: That's a bad read from Sis on that one. Just watching the replay again. They had all the pies covered. He didn't need to get in no man's zone there. He could reference his opponent and work from there. It's a bad sign.
1: Hawks beyond defensive 50 with the kick in. Scholl went. Didn't quite complete the mark. McKenzie at the drop. Got it out to Connor McDonald. And then to Impey, who turns it over. Howe with the play on immediately. In real trouble. A hand pass out, but only to Day from the Hawks. They fly forward. Beattie moves it on to Gunston, who marks in front of the interchange gates for Hawthorn. Right beneath our position in the MCC members' wing. Gunston, not sure where that's meant to go. Goes across half forward. Going to gather is Amon. He's tackled immediately. It was on the bounce. That was messy.
3: Well, it was well done by Swadling because Nick Watson was out when Gunston took that mark. Watson wasn't Swadling's direct opponent, but he cut the angle. So Gunston couldn't get it to him.
1: State of penalty, hand pass forward. Impey intercepted on the logo on the commentary wing. Going in and giving away a free kick for in high. The Hawks will come back here for Hayes as it just shied the logo. Kicks out towards right half forward. Really dropped the mark, was under no pressure, but had time to regather. Sends Collingwood inside their attack in 50, but Barris just has the weight. Schultz was closing down, but couldn't get there quickly enough, and Barris takes the defensive mark in the left back pocket. 23 gone in the opening term. It's the Hawks and the Magpies all level, 2-3-15 apiece.
2: Barris sends a high ball in the Newcomb direction. Houston worked him underneath it. Lucky not to give away the free.

0: kick. Harrison gives it back to Dan Houston. A driving kick inside 50. Memory the target. Flew up in front. Can't take the mark. Will Days the crummer. Ran into Anderson. Great tackle. Weddle clearing kick into the middle of the ground. Watson flies. Frampton makes the spoil. Ball still alive for Collingwood. Ed Allen with a half pass in the middle of the ground. Howes awkwardly knocks it on to Pendlebury. Look away, half pass. Back to Ed Allen. Fended off Beattie. Gave it back to Pendlebury. Kicks for Schultz, who can't hang on to the mark. Spawned away at the last moment by Hardwick. And Day clears. A kick out to vacant space on the Shane Warne stand side.
1: Fair to say, Schultz is unhappy about the decision. Collingwood under real pressure at right halfback. Swadling got wrapped up. Umpire said play on. He'll get a second chance against Sicily to shovel it out. It came to Steele, then to Quaynor for the Magpies. Battle. Long hand pass down the line. Battle's done very well to put pressure on McStay. Desperate stuff. McStay goes diving in again. It's a holding the ball decision going the way of the Magpies against Bailey McDonald. McStay with the tackle. Elects to move it quickly. Towards left half forward they come. Collingwood with a chance to go inside forward 50 from Steele. And then Weddle did better against Membry, and he takes the mark in the right back pocket for the Hawks. Scores still level. 2-3-15 apiece between the Hawks and the Magpies. 25 gone in the first.
0: Weddle sends it up to the wing. Sicily the target up against Quaynor. Collingwood have the numbers. As McStay gets a hand pass forward, Quaynor can't gather. Will Day cuts around a couple of tacklers. Hand pass to Ginneman. Over the top to Connor McDonald. Stripped of it. Quaynor got him.
2: This pressure is elite by Collingwood.
0: Advantage taken by Swadling. Sends it out wide. Membry on the lead once more. He's had a couple of shots on goal. Now he gets a third. Out to the left. Same position. 40 metres out from home.
2: 22 tackles to 5 in Collingwood's favour.
3: So that's not easy to maintain.
2: No.
3: But it's really good to watch.
2: That's energy sapping.
0: 17-7 inside 50s, though.
3: Yeah.
0: Are they getting enough bang for their buck?
3: Well, no, they're not. But and it's two totally contrasting styles. It's the pressure surge game from the Pies, and it's the uncontested ball movement game from the Hawks. It's contrasting. It's what Ramo spoke about before.
0: Two behinds for Tim Memory tonight. He starts out to the left, 45 out. It's across the face. It won't be a goal. It clears Barris. McStay tries to gather against the boundary line. Little toe poke, chopped off there by Bailey McDonald. He feeds it back to the last line, where Amon clears. Pendlebury underneath it. Ginneman flies. Spills out the way of Nick Dacos, trying to knock it on for Collingwood. It's gathered by Harvey Harrison. One way, then the other. Cuts it back inside 50. Hawks have numbers there. It's brought down in the end by Carl Amon. Got it with Impey. Down to McKenzie. Hand pass away to Dylan Moore. Kicks up the wing. Good pass to Connor McDonald.
1: He's got it at left half back for the Hawks. Just pauses for a moment to allow Hawthorn players to stream forward. Goes short to Impey, though. And he marks. Everyone takes a deep breath for a moment. Kick inboard now to Amon.
3: Might need some respirators at quarter time. That has been very taxing on these players.
1: Towards left half forward, coming across Houston. Spoiled illegally, Ginneman. He'll get the free kick for the Hawks. Send Hawthorn inside forward 50. Ginnivan to it. 2-on-3 against his club. Quaynor was there. Hand pass intercepted. Came out towards Watson. His kick was smothered. Now to Goey. Was able to work it on again. Out to Anderson. Clearing kick to the outer side.
3: Good battle.
1: It's a terrific battle. What a contest between these two enormous football clubs at this wonderful Coliseum. Saturday night football. Scores level at quarter time. 2-3-15 apiece between the Hawks and the Magpies.
0: They couldn't be separated back in round 8, and they can't be separated at quarter time. Goals to Newcomb and to Meek for the Hawks. For Collingwood, their goal has come through West and Ed Allen. Quarter time at the MCG, 2-3-15 apiece. 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
1: One down by me. Gathered here by Moore. Was he taken high? Got a hair pass away anyway. It came to Meek again. And here's Newcomb kicking a goal for the Hawks. They're the first on the board, the home side.
0: Gets the hand pass away to Crisp. He kicks in the direction of Lockie Schultz.

0: flashes the pad, brought it down. McCrew with a half pass away. It opens up for West, who fires towards goal and puts through Collingwood's first of the night.
1: Hand pass from Nick to Josh, the Dakai involved. Now it comes to Allen, long towards full forward, one-on-one battle. Schultz turns away, continues to see it go towards goal, it's through. That is simply remarkable. I think Schultz has put the block on it, so that's gone all of 70 metres. Day, Mark's commentary, edge of the centre circles to McKenzie, moves the Hawks towards right half forward. Here's Morrison. Oh, great kick indeed. Meek was on his own. Right forward pocket, and the kick was precise and found him. If he kicks truly, the Hawks will take back the lead. 3 goals, 3 for the season. Lloyd Meek steers it through. Hawks back in front.
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0: Quarter time at the MCG, a cracking contest. We're locked at 2-3-15 apiece. Matt Clincher, Clint Wheeldon call the action. Tim Hodges down on the boundary. The thoughts of our experts, Adam Remenaskis and Daniel Harford.
4: Oh, well, look, it was a great quarter of football. Very different contrasting styles, what both teams are playing. Half mentioned it right at the end of that quarter. Hawthorn 37 uncontested marks to 14. But then on the flip side, the pressure, Collingwood 22 tackles to 6. So Collingwood want the game in a scramble. They want the game in chaos. Whereas Hawthorn want a ball movement game. They want to continually take the ball off the line, force Collingwood to defend, force their defence to shift. And then that allows Watson and Gunston to go to work inside forward 50. But to Collingwood's credit, when Hawthorn, they've had those uncontested marks and won the football, but a lot of those kicks have been rushed. They've been high.
5: Yeah.
4: You know, we saw the last 5 minutes of that quarter. Now, Collingwood had the 18 inside 50s in that quarter. So that's forced Hawthorn to defend, but they've bombed the ball out of defence a number of times, the Hawks. Now, when they've got it going forward, 5 scoring shots from their 8 entries, Hawthorn, so they're very efficient going forward. But it's now, well, how long can Collingwood maintain the rage?
5: Yep.
4: Right, and it is. It's energy sapping to play a high-pressure, high-intensity game where you're constantly going at the body of the opposition to force decisions from Hawthorn, whereas I think Hawthorn, the way they're playing, they can effectively control tempo at all stages of this game. They want to slow it down with uncontested marks. If they want to go quick, that's not as energy sapping. So how long can Collingwood maintain the rage? How long can Hawthorn, I think, probably handle the punches, I think, is the best way to put it from the Pies.
5: Yeah, they had a great quarter, the Pies, from an energy perspective. That 8-8 inside 50 stats really telling when they had plenty of opportunities to hit the scoreboard and a few set shots they would like to have back again. Tim Embry missed a couple of chances that he would like. But they showed a way that they can get back at Hawthorn. They run back at him when they get the ball back. And you talked about the phone box, Rammer. They've been really good in the phone box when there's numbers and bodies around, been able to work it out by hand. When they run back through Hawthorn really quickly on turnover, they find some holes in the defence. When it does get held up and they're forced to kick it in there, Hawthorn have done pretty well and been able to repel those inside 50 entries. It's a fascinating dynamic. Who relents first from a coaching perspective is going to be the challenge or the question through the night. Hawthorn will be disappointed, I reckon, around clearance. 7-4 in favour of the Pies there, 3-2 out of the centre. They'll be disappointed about that. I know Nick Dacos is a jip. He's only had the one clearance. It's been the other guys sort of mix and matching there around clearance that have sorted it out for the Magpies. So that's an area that they can go to work at and then try and get some territory on the back of that and give their forwards a chance to get busy again, give their backs a chance to breathe and set up the ground the way they want to set it up. So a fascinating first quarter, really good energy, high octane, which is what you expect when Collingwood play. We'll see how it unfolds from here.
0: So the game over in Adelaide about to get underway. Port Adelaide and Melbourne will keep you across that game as well. Earlier wins for the Brisbane Lions by 42 points over the Gold Coast Suns. A rollercoaster game between Geelong and North Melbourne in which the Cats prevailed by 15 points. And Rammer was here at the MCG as the Saints proved too good for the Tigers by 49 points. Hawthorn breaking the head back in a position and Collingwood doing likewise. So Isaac Quainer a watch after first quarter.
4: Hodgie raised a good point. So how much risk is too much risk with him? So he's critical to their back line at the moment. Him and Frampton are the two experienced heads down there. So it's sort of like, well, you know, Isaac, can you go?
5: He's going to get back out there now.
4: Or Or it's the physio, it's the coach asking the physio, if we keep him out there, how much more damage is he likely to do? So we don't know what the injury is. We think it's an upper leg injury of some description. But I think if he's off the ground, there's no other natural matchup for Nick Watson.
3: So no Moore, no Maynard, no Howe. They've already rampaged the VFL to try and get players, and Brisbane to come next week. Yeah. Scores level, 2-3, 15 apiece as we're about to get the second quarter underway. Saturday night footy on ABC Sport.
5: Kenzie on Dacos, the centre bounce.
3: Sicily up on the wing. Cameron goes early, beats Meek for the tap. Who then Cameron becomes the tackler on Will Day.
4: How long that will last? Because we didn't see McKenzie to Dacos too often in that first quarter.
3: Ball thrown up, spills out the way of Cam McKenzie, trying to knock it clear. It's Ed Allen who picks it up for Collingwood. Hand pass to Goey. Too sharp for Nick Dacos. It comes out to Swaddling. Hand pass to brother Josh Dacos. He sends it to the outer wing, and Jack Crisp takes the mark. Just keeps keeping on. Sends it up to Ed Allen. Hand pass to the runner to Goey at right half forward. Kicks inside 50. McStay out of position. It spills down to the front. Still a chance for Collingwood, trying to knock it on. Was the efforts there in the forward pocket of West. It's still alive though. Hardwick over the top of the footy, trying to slap it out. Spills out the way of Hardwick. Eventually the umpire comes in and will ball it up. It's 40 metres out from the Magpies' goal.
5: You reckon that move of Sicily to the wing was made late in that first term after you gave away the, or let Tim Membry take that mark out of post?
6: Yep. Meek got the touch, trying to hack it out of there and hit the ground. Schultz went through. He was tackled immediately. Two Hawks got him.
4: And Membry's not a good matchup for Sicily, because Membry's a hit-up player, where Sicily just likes to drop off his opponent.
6: Well, up the core, one down by Cameron. Bounced off Heyman. Got it on the Day. He'll clear the Hawks' defensive 50. That's a thumping kick towards the wing.
4: Well done.
6: Punched.
4: Well done.
6: Away from Frampton. Doing well there, Lewis. So to pick up another 20 metres or so, they'll be throwing out left half forward.
4: Well, that's where the restart's the win there. So you've got a stoppage inside your defensive 50. Then you've then travelled the ball 60 metres with a kick, plus another 15, 20 metres with a spoil to get it into your territory now.
6: And Meek wins it down for the Hawks as well. First use of the football here. Day's forced to defend. Tackles Crisp. Ball up again. Still at left half forward. The Hawthorn Footy Club, one down by Meek. And kick forward, here's Hardwick into the left forward pocket for the Hawks. Quaynor coming back off his hands. And over for a boundary throw-in, 25 metres around from the Hawks' attacking goal. The city end of the MCG, no change to that quarter-time score. 2 and a bit minutes into the second, it's still 2-3, 15 apiece between the Hawks and the Magpies.
3: Quaynor with the job on Nick Watson, not exactly the player you want to have with an injury. Meek tries to knock it over the back, but straight to Cameron. He's tackled and dispossessed. Spills out the way of Josh Dacos. He knocks it on to Goey. Sockers it out to halfback. Cleverly knocked on by West. Got it to Schultz, but he's toe poke. They're out of play. A lasso free kick for the Hawks. Carl Amon will take it.
4: No one's explained to me why it's called a lasso free kick. And why the signal?
3: Gesture.
4: Why the signal? I don't understand.
5: It's on the bar at Coyote Ugly, isn't it?
6: at least it stands out.
4: Yeah, true. Amon sends it to half forward, and Mitch Lewis with a towering mark. He looks to centre. The kick is wide of Will Day. He leaves it for battle. 60 from home. Chips it into the pocket. Connor McDonald takes the mark. He can give it off as well. Dylan Moore's the target. He's on a tighter angle, but he's only about 25 metres out from goal.
6: There's a movie I haven't heard about a long time.
3: Coyote Ugly? I could see D. Harford be up for that.
5: Oh, no doubt about that.
6: Oh, there was plenty to recommend it, Clinchy.
5: Dominate the bar action.
3: 19 goals, 12 for Dylan Moore as he kicks across the face of goal, and he can't take his chance either. Enough to give the Hawks the lead by a point. We've played 3.5 minutes in the second quarter.
4: Spend enough time with half, Clint, and you go down memory lane very often.
5: It's the best lane.
6: Here goes Josh Dacos with the kick towards right half back. D'Ambrosio for the Hawks got front position, spilled in the direction of Lewis. Couldn't take it against the boundary line. He'll gather the footy though and throw it back to the boundary umpire. Still at left half forward here for the Hawks. Spun back in. Cameron took front position. Meek waited. A fist on the footy to punch it forward. Dacos was there though. Gave it to Crisp. Broken attempt to tackle, shuffles the hand pass forward, but turning onto it as Amon did well to McKenzie for the Hawks. Shrugged an attempted tackle, and now will kick into the left forward pocket. Big group underneath it. One down by Frampton. Did really well. Saw it across the boundary line. I'll get the stoppage then. Hawthorn. Nothing to worry about with the inside 50s coming from the Hawks, who lead by points. Four and a bit gone here in the second term at the MCG. This is Saturday Night Footy on ABC Sport.
3: Collingwood dominated the inside 50s, dominated the tackles in the first quarter. Clears the two rucks, gets to the back. Swaddling with a hand pass away to Josh Dacos. Searching hand pass for Harvey Harrison. The late inclusion for Sidebottom. Gets away from Sicily. Sends it up the wing and McCreary with a great one-handed mark. Waits for Harrison to keep running. Hand passes it to him boundary side. He looks up inside 50. Needs a forward to lead up. McStay's the target. Can't take the mark. Spills down to the front. Newcomb trying to duck out of a tackle. Just got it out at the last moment. Dylan Moore gathers. Hand pass over the top. The Hawks have numbers here. Mitch Lewis works it forward to Bailey McDonald. He wants to try and get it out the back to Marbiel Chole. Frampton sits himself in front. Chole goes for a fly. Can't come down with a footy. And off the hands of Quainer, it goes out of play. Collingwood trailing by a point.
5: Jack Gunson looking for the lasso. Ramos, hey, we're going to have a look.
4: Well, now, if they're having a look, it'll be a Hawthorn free kick.
5: Yeah, it is.
6: There it is.
5: Gunston was calling for it. He was the only one.
6: I don't know what to ask the question. They thought about it and they found it.
5: After 299 games, you probably get a few things right.
6: Nick Watson has ball in hand. 60 from goal. Kicks into the teeth of goal. Frampton might have got a nudge in the back. Chole takes the mark. Frampton immediately turns to look at the umpire. Chole has been paid the mark and he's pretty much right in front. He'll start in line with the right hand behind post and put boots of ball from about 35 out.
5: This will be his first touch. Maybe your Chole for the night. It's really good body work and good craft coming into that. Just the arm out, just lent on Frampton to get him off balance. Came back to the footy.
6: He's done very well.
5: It's a long way from in the book, this one.
6: Marbiel Chole, he's on the way in. It's from 35 out. You can tell from the crowd reaction, he's been able to convert. The Hawks have got their third of the evening. 3-4-22 to Collingwood, 2-3-15. Hawthorn through Marbiel Chole said their lead go out to 7 points at the 7-minute mark of the second term. This is Saturday Night Footy on ABC Sport. Your experts, Adam Romanaskis and Daniel Harford.
4: Well, you feel like half, what are we, 7 minutes into this second quarter. Feels like a lot of the quarter's been played in Hawthorn's front half. So, you know, a bit of forward pressure, repeat entry, four inside 50s for the quarter for the Hawks. Putting Collingwood's defence under real pressure. You look behind the ball, Hawthorn has set up really well. Blake Hardwick's always the deepest Hawthorn player that's closest to Collingwood's goal. So he's got Schultz at the moment. Schultz is trying to push up to create a bit of havoc, but Hawthorn well set up this quarter.
3: Back-to-back goals for the Hawks as Meek wins down the tap. Connor McDonald can't break away. So they do it once more. This time it's Ward, who tries to get a hand pass out to Meek, to Connor McDonald, stripped of it. Howes takes it back for Collingwood. Allen tries to knock it on. It's a turnover, though. Morrison for Hawthorn. Got a hand pass away. Newcomb was ridden into the turf as the ball is locked to Bailey McDonald. The umpire will board up on the members' wing. Hawthorn 3-4-22, Collingwood 2-3-15. Off hands, Pendlebury tries to soccer it up towards half forward. McStay crashes into an opponent. He got a push in the eyes of the umpire. Dan McStay will take it at half forward. Hand pass to Nick Dacos, always a good option. Sends it inside 50, Anderson the target. Can't take the mark, Ward almost juggled it. In front position, knocks it down. Collingwood numbers dive on top. And a ball up in left forward pocket for Collingwood.
6: Crowd has really filled into the MCG. Difficult to get here, of course, with the traffic congestion. One down here by Meek, trying to work a way through as Connor McDonald. Stolen away, though, by Cameron. Hand pass to Pendlebury, then to Hayes. All wrapped up by Barris. Mentioned earlier, he's like an enormous brick wall. Well, that brick wall just said, you're not going anywhere, and then took him to ground.
4: Talking about the traffic, if you're a professional, you leave a little bit earlier, Clint.
6: One down here. Cameron from the restart.
5: You're going to get clubbed tonight.
6: Wait, who only just snuck in before it got to air? I'm not sure. Ball's there to be won. And eventually the umpire says no, we'll ball it up instead.
5: Never late to a broadcast. It's an important thing.
3: That's the important thing.
6: It's all about timing. It's like
3: exactly right.
6: Good racehorse. Know where the line is.
3: Get to the clock tower.
6: Exactly. Here's McKenzie trying to.

0: take it away, knocked out of his grasp. Pendlebury's in there as well for the Magpies. Still deep inside Collingwood's forward 50. It's not coming out again. We'll have ourselves another ball up. The Hawks lead by 7. Early stages, second term.
1: The Demons with the opening 2 goals against Port Adelaide. Thrown up. Meek tries to knock it down. The umpire's gone down as well. Spills out to Nick Dacos. The little master onto his right. Fires towards goal and works it home. A touch of class from Nick Dacos. That's what Collingwood needed. And after back-to-back goals for the Hawks, it's cut back to a one-point lead Hawthorn's way. 3-4-22 to Collingwood, 3-3-21. Adam Romanaskis, what can't he do?
2: He's just active, I think. That's why he's so hard to tag, because he's not a player that stands still. So just get in the replay here. He's always on the move. So he's around the back there of that contest. He holds his shape behind that contest, Nick Dacos. His direct opponent goes for the football. And that's where the difference lies. So you can't step off Nick, particularly in the forward half of the ground, because he's either in there getting the ball himself. That's where Sicily there. Sicily was the direct opponent. He gets sucked to the contest half. Whereas Dacos stays back, holds the shape. Handball gets delivered backwards. Goal.
3: No player in the competition is as explosive in 2 steps as that young man.
0: Neither Ark had a telling tap. It's still down here for Long. He's able to work it forward for Collingwood. Anderson tried to hack it off the ground. Up by McKenzie. Followed up by Anderson. Tackled in. Ball jarred free. Came out there to Pendlebury. Worked it around to Josh Dacos. He's Nick Dacos again. Stabbing it in towards Membry. Couldn't take the mark. Could hand it off though. Anderson! Listen to that roar. The Magpies. They put their lead out to 5 points. Snatching it back from the Hawks. Angus Anderson loves a goal. 4-3-27 to Hawthorn's 3-4-22. We've got a game on our hands at the MCG on Saturday night footy on ABC Sport.
3: Well, it's the pressure again. It's the forward pressure again. McKenzie gets the ball at half back. He's swamped by 3 defenders. All of a sudden, the ball spills out. And then the Pies go to work. Dacos is getting... Did you call him Dakai before?
0: The Dakai.
3: That's fantastic. I love that. The Dakai get involved. And Nick's little pass to Membry on the outside of the boot was a beauty. Back into the corridor. Didn't quite get it, but he had the support runner in Anderson and straight through the middle from him.
2: McKenzie's got to be quicker there, half.
3: Yeah, but again, this is the perceived pressure as much as anything else from the Pies. You know you're going to get hit.
2: First give.
0: They do operate sometimes as a pair.
3: I agree. Don't get me wrong.
1: Collingwood with the last 2 goals of the game. Jordan Ngoi tries to break out of the centre circle. He's locked up by Jai Newcombe, and the umpire will throw it up. Collingwood 4-3-27, leading Hawthorn 3-4-22. Meek wins down the tap. Numbers dive on top. Comes out the way of Pendlebury. Hand pass to Ngoi. Links up with Swadling. Hand pass a little loose in the end for Hayes. He tries to tap it away from Amon. Gathers it. Amon gathered him. Ball spills clear. Hand pass comes out to Long. Kicks up in the Membry direction. Weddle got rid of him. Battle makes the spoil. Sicily racing back for Hawthorn. The captain one way, then the other a little slow. And West got him. And he was over the boundary line. A throw in the left forward pocket under the Olympic stand. Collingwood by 5 points.
3: Yeah, unless they get the mark free kick situation, the Hawks, they're under extreme pressure.
0: Boundary umpire unfurls. Cameron got there first. Meek leapt and won it down, though. Day tries to gather. Had 2 bites at it, couldn't. Anderson got a hand pass away to go. He socketed it off the ground. Tapped on here by Schultz. Running through Hayes. Not sure what he was trying to do then. Whether he was trying to centre it or have a flying shot at goal from left full forward. In the end, it was all just horrible. And it's gone across the face of goal and out for a boundary throwing. 25 out from goal. Right forward pocket for the Pies.
2: When the game's in chaos, Collingwood are clearly the better team at the moment.
3: Agreed.
0: Spun back in again. Cameron this time got to it, got 2 hands to it, spilled down, shoveled out of here by Steele, stolen by Ginnivan, and a hand pass away to Watson, sweeping hand pass forward, McKenzie arches the back and goes on a run, got away from Quaynor, kicks across the centre circles to Morrison, scoops it up, comes back to Bailey McDonald, now to Morrison again for the Hawks, short chip finds Ginnivan, he's on his own on the logo, commentary wing, heads inside forward, 50, Joel Flew! Couldn't take the mark. Spilled down to Steele for the Magpies. Came through Frampton and then to Goey.
1: Has Harrison on the outer wing free. He plays on, takes a bounce. Will Day off his chase. Drives an inside 50. The target is West. It's just wide of him. And

0: Disley sees it out of play in the right forward pocket for Collingwood. 16-10 the tackles for Collingwood in this second quarter. They've had 38 in a quarter and a half. They are setting a feverish tempo as to how they want this game to be played. Collingwood by 5 points. Shallow throw in. Worked down by Cameron, trying to get it down to the efforts of Harvey Harrison. And it can't break clear.
1: And it's probably Collingwood are playing the game at finals intensity, whereas Hawthorn are in home and away modes.
2: Well, they're playing it on terms. Get back to it shortly.
3: Meek won it down. Right forward pocket for the Pies.
2: So we talked about the uncontested marks. Sorry, Clint. The uncontested marks at quarter time. It was 37 to Hawthorn to 14. Hawthorn had three. Right. They've had three this quarter so far, so they've taken that away from them.
3: Meek won it down again. Comes to long, though, for the Magpies. Is it right half forward? Gives it off to Josh Dacos. Kicks to full forward. Stretching west! That's a great mark at full forward. Strong hands. High fives Harrison on the way back to take his kick. That's a ripping grab.
1: It's a big win because it's a young forward versus the captain. And when you see your captain beaten like that one-on-one, it can take a little bit of the confidence away from the group.
3: Charlie West, already with one goal tonight. He's on his way in. Tight angle, right forward pocket. No problem. The Magpies, they put their lead out to 11 points at the 16-minute mark of the second term. 5-3-33. The Hawks are 3-4-22. And repeating, Charlie West becomes the game's first multiple goal kicker.
1: And again, they're doing the workaround stoppage. So that time, Ned Long coming through the stoppage. Then Josh Dacos with a smart kick. He didn't put it too high. He didn't put it, you know, where Sicily could come in and really, you know, smash that ball. He put it low and flat where he forced Sicily to defend. And Charlie West was too good. He was too good in that aerial contest there. So getting two goals out of him in the first half is a terrific return.
0: 3-1, Collingwood's way in this second quarter. McStay and Chole into the ruck. Spills out the way of Ward. Gets a hand pass out to McKenzie. Pumped off it by Pendlebury. McKenzie crashes into Harrison, who lays the tackle. Pendlebury tries to get it forward, holding the ball. So a Collingwood free kick going the way of Harvey Harrison in the middle of the MCG. Hand pass to Josh Dacos. Over the top to brother Nick. They've got DeGoey loose at half forward. He receives the hand pass, kicks inside 50. Day spoiled. Chole in the end. Spills out to Hardwick. His hurried kick is chopped off by Swadling.
2: They're not coping with the pressure here, the Hawks.
1: Oh, Houston.
0: Swadling at left half forward. Kicks for the lead to McStay in from the side. Ward makes the spoil. Ricochets out to Morrison in the back pocket. Gets the hand pass away. Bailey McDonald's long kick to a one-on-one. Frampton Lewis spills to the front. Crispus tackle. Ginneman locks him up. Pin the arm. Umpire says, holding the ball. Hawthorn will take the advantage.
3: And they bring it out towards the commentary wing. Nicely worked from Ward and now to Morrison. Now back to Ward. Frampton closes him down. Have to go back to take his kick.
2: Just a 15. I reckon it's about 11.
3: A bit of that going on today. In the North Melbourne game.
2: That's a horrible entry.
3: It's a shocking kick inside forward 50. And McStay was happy enough to go out, take a chest mark. Dangerous hand pass to Quaynor. Chole provided the pressure. Just got it away to DeGoey. Now back to Howes. The second gamer in the right back pocket. Shares it with Nick Dacos. Sends it all the way back to Swadling. He sees Josh Dacos in acres of space at left half back. That time to set up a picnic. Decides to go short instead to Frampton. Marks looked to play on by hand and then decides, no, he'll put boot to ball and give it out to Josh Dacos again. Not flying forward at the moment, the Magpies.
2: So this is a new mode for them. We haven't seen this all night.
3: Lead by 11 points, 18 gone in the second. The kick is towards left half forward. That's a strong grab front position, dragging it in crisp.
2: That's a big win.
3: Chris pauses again. This is more about control from Collingwood at the moment. The kick is inside the attacking 50. Wants memory. Spoiled away by Hardwick. Spills down to Pendlebury, though, of the Magpies. He's Swadling. Top of the 50-metre arc. Puts it over the top for Harrison to run onto. Has it deep in the right forward pocket. Tries to centre it. West's hands are up. couldn't get there, spilled away, and Bailey McDonald clears towards left half back.
0: Now towards Ginneman, Howes came late, couldn't make the spoil, gathered by Chol, back to Ginneman, has to just dribble it up the wing. Collingwood are well situated, Frampton runs onto it. He tries to find a way around Dylan Moore. Hand pass away to Swadling against the boundary line. Chips it up the wing. Penalty marks for Collingwood. The Magpies by 11 points. Oh. Risky kick in the middle of the ground. Missed the target. And Ward takes it back for Hawthorn. Hand pass away to Carl Lamont. Works it with Moore. Hand pass to Wimpy on 50. He steadies from 45. Kick on its way. It hits the post. Geez, they had Collingwood flat-footed there. Couldn't finish. Collingwood leading by 10 points.
2: Had to score from there, had to score a goal from there in that turnover, middle of the ground. Collingwood surged forward. They were all at sea defensively. Just had to make the most of that.
3: Six-pointer left out there for the Hawks as Swadling goes beyond defensive 50. Weddle will track back and gather on the southern wing. Has a stick inboard, turns it over. He wanted battle chopped off by Schultz, who wanted it more. Handed it on, chance to run inside forward 50 and bounce it through for a goal. What a shocking turnover. Collingwood, they've got another one on the scoreboard. McCreary took the opportunity that just presented itself from a horrific turnover. And the Magpies lead goes out to 16 points. 6-3-39 to 3-5-23. Gee whiz, the Hawks would want that moment back.
1: Wow, really half made the call on Impey having to finish. And the ball goes up the other end. It was the right kick by Weddle. It just didn't get there quick enough.
2: Yeah.
1: So it just hung up in the air enough for Schultz to get in there and affect the spoil. Now, McCreary had nobody forward, so he had to go and kick the goal in the end because there was no other option. And he just steadied himself enough. That's what it's like when you got pace, I suppose, half, isn't it? And you know that you can get away from people.
2: I wouldn't know. But just the poise, too, to be able to understand the situation and finish. Great experience by McCreary there, but the turnover, again, pressure caused the turnover.
0: Collingwood out by 16 points, biggest lead of the match. Meek wins down the tap against McStay, comes out to Morrison, around his body looking for Gunston, beautifully gathered at half forward, cuts back on his right, kicks into the pocket, and just squeezes it in from behind as Chol had let up. Gunston had eyes only for the goals.
2: Oh.
0: Collingwood by 15 points.
2: Yeah, they're off their tuck of the Hawks.
1: Yeah.
2: That's normally a little hit up to the Chol lead there from Jack Gunston. He felt he needed to be the one to get something going for the Hawks rather than just doing the easy thing.
3: Houston with the kick in towards left half back. Barris pushed up, got hands to it, couldn't mark. Spills out to Day. Did well, broke one tackle. Dacos, the Josh Wright, he got him. We've got a hand pass out to Moore, who kicks towards goal. And Howes back there gets the touch on it across the goal line for a rush behind. 3-7-25 the Hawks now. They play the Magpies 6-3-39, 23 gone in the second.
1: You just feel like next goal either way is very important in this game.
0: Houston into Howell, sends it long up the wing in the Anderson direction, and off hands, Battle sees it out of play.
1: For Collingwood, it could break the game right open. For Hawthorn, it shows they're still in the fight.
2: Just remembering back to the last game they played, that draw, it was 13-15.
1: Yep.
2: Fairly average kicking to 15-3.
1: Yeah.
2: Magpies were kicking lasers all night. I just wonder if that's creeping into the psyche of the Hawks at the moment. 2-3-7.
0: DeGoey from the stoppage. Champas and Nick Dacos into the middle of the ground. A 1-on-1 McCreary and Bailey McDonald. Bailey McDonald socking it clear to Houston, and now becomes the tackler. Morrison's locked in the middle of the MCG. Looked to the umpire just to make sure he wasn't going to penalise him. Collingwood by 14 points. Thrown up. Meek wins down the tap. Harrison's had a good game. Kicks inside 50. It's over the head of Membry and Barris. They race after it. Membry gets there first. Hand pass back to Schultz. He draws an opponent. Back to Membry. 50 out. Sends it long towards the top of the goal square. Anderson's there. West is there. Anderson kept his feet. Hand pass along from the outside of the boots. Rowan Steele puts it through. Collingwood kicking them from everywhere. And the Magpies all of a sudden have 5-1 in the second quarter. And they lead by 20 points. 7-3-45 to Hawthorn, 3-7-25.
1: They're getting smashed at ground level, Hawthorn. You know, just there. That ball really... Collingwood have no right to win that ball at ground level. Hawthorn have got numbers, even numbers there. at the contest. Terrific kick by Membry, top of the square. But you look at Hawthorn, then at ground, they're just trailing half. They're just

0: trailing in their direct opponent. Collingwood are first to all ground balls. Hawthorn can't lay a glove on tackles.
1: It's a great finish too from Ryan Steele. He knew about it as well.
0: WA boy, is he?
1: Yeah, he is from West Perth. Terrific finish. A
0: couple of WA boys out there tonight.
1: They're everywhere. Sorry, I couldn't resist. Free kick in the middle.
0: I gave you a little nice little half.
1: Oh, no, I loved it. I thought, am I going to leave it? No, no chance of that.
2: 21-11, ground balls in the forward half to the Pies.
1: Collingwood with the free kick. Houston puts it long inside, forward 50. McCreary battles away against battle. It's been held to him by the Hawk and ball up the call, left forward pocket.
0: And that's effectively the game in the second quarter, isn't it?
2: Yep. Yep.
1: Up it goes again. Inside forward 50 for the Magpies. Trying to get a clearing kick away. McKenzie around the body towards right half back. Josh Dacos is there for Collingwood. Got tackled. Spilled out. Donald Gennett's there to be won. And it's a free kick going against Harrison. And Moore will hand it, back to the umpire for a ball up. And down by Meek here. Dane tries to work his way through. Couldn't. Cameron picks it up for Collingwood. Swept the hand over. Schultz. Oh, that's a big, solid hit. It's going to be paid as high. Oh, not sure whether Bailey Donald knew much about it, but yeah, certainly Schultz was hit heavily. He'll decide to play on with a kick inside forward 50.
3: Sends it long to the goal square. McStay at the back. He thinks he's got it. I thought it was off a few hands and a ball up at the top of the goal square.
2: It was off Membry's hands.
3: Oh, yes. Yeah. His fellow forward. Appiah quickly throws it up. Players on the move. Degoe, not 15. McStay in the pocket marks. Hand pass chopped off by D'Ambrosio. Sends Hawthorn out of defence. Gunston in a tackle. A puncher. The free kick will go the way of Jack Gunston. Hawks fans feel like they've been on the wrong end of a few. He'll take it at left half back. Collingwood by 20 points.
2: Free kicks, 11 to 6 in favour of the Pies for those that play that game.
1: Gunston, D'Ambrosio, who marks hard against the boundary. Moving short again to battle. He marks just shy of the logo on the wing. Shane Warne stand. He'll play on now. And with the right kick towards left half forward. Chomp will mark at the back. And over the top of Cameron and Hounds. Marbior Chomp just stands, allows players to stream forward. He'll try to spot a teammate in the left forward pocket, but instead getting their first puncher.
2: It's interesting, Rammer, that for that exit from the back half there, didn't even look to go and open the ground up. The Hawks, it's been very narrow, very straight line.
1: Puncher for the Pies, beyond defensive 50. McStay, Flute, inner pack, spill down to Membry. Hand pass out, direction of Long, working it through Allen. Now to DeGoey, that's a lovely kick to McCreary, who marks and continues on his run. Goes inside forward 50. Oh, goal was at his mercy. He had options as well. And he missed to the left-hand side, a minor score.
3: 21-point lead, Collingwood's way. Impey up the wing. Morrison wins a 2-on-1. Got it forward to Dylan Moore. Hand pass over his head. Chopped off by Ned Long. Collingwood take it back. Hand pass to Harrison. To Houston. Trying to thread the needle. To Goey between two Hawks. Brought it down. McCreary bounces off a couple of tacklers. Centres it to centre-half forward. Where Steele marks. It all opens up in front of him. For his second, he misses. And a few Collingwood players with their arms outstretched as well.
0: Two golden opportunities, Clinchy.
3: Yeah. Collingwood by 22 points.
2: 5-2 to 1-4 this quarter.
1: They kicked five all over. Unanswered goals in a row, and now the two behinds. They're absolutely dominating. It could be more. As Newcomb goes beyond defensive 50 to a big pack on the commentary wing. Up there to take the marquee. The Hawks have it. And this will sweep it forward to Morrison. Step back inboard. Morrison, sold a bit of candy. Got around Ed Allen. Kicks into the right forward pocket for the Hawks. Gathering it. Watson hard up against the boundary. Popped a hand pass short here to Gunston. Gunston surrounded by Pies. Had time to assess his options. Steers it back. Can't find Chole. Taking it to Goey. Shrugged the attempted tackle of Weddle. Swept the hand pass out to Swadling. He's wrapped up by Watson, dare I say it. Came out the back again to Quaynor. Quaynor beyond defensive 50 for the Pies. Scooted past one. Membry up against Barris. They collide and the footy goes off them. It's going to be deliberate. He's knocked it across the line. Barris will get the free kick.
3: Might have convinced the umpire that one.

0: Harris back across half-back. Carl Amon takes the mark. Collingwood by 22 points. Back to Jarman Impey, who marks at centre half-back.
1: Eyes well set up to block to switch in the corridor.
0: So tick past. Half an hour gone in this second quarter. So Hawthorn work it back to James Sicily. Game 200 for the Hawks captain tonight. Works it back inside defensive 50 to Impey. Trying to swing it out to left half-back. Josh Battle marks. So Collingwood happy to give them this mark. Hand pass over the top to Weddle, who looks up the wing. Turns it over. Kicked it straight to Rowan Steele, who takes it back for Collingwood. Steele's in no real intent to move it quickly with everyone's behind the ball.
1: So well set up, the Pies. They made him go back and across and go nowhere and get a turnover.
0: So once it comes inboard to Nick Dacos, this would be telling if they kick one here. Up to McStay. He marks it right half forward. He's got Schultz in the goal square against Sicily. No real tall target, so just puts it in that direction. Membry got there late. Sicily makes the spoil. Comes down to the front. Lloyd Meek trying to gather. He hacks the kick out towards centre half back. Running onto it, Steele. Blazes away and misses everything. Out of bounds on the full. So Collingwood by 22 points. Well, that three chances. They could have led by 40 points.
2: They've left a few out there, the Magpies. Trying to get the Hawks in this. And through their own efforts. Battle with the free kick from left half back. Harris flew, got a hand to it. Ed Allen was there, gathered, went back to Nick Dacos, to Josh Dacos. There's the Dacos again. Kicks inside forward 50, the right forward pocket. Oh, Membry!
3: Oh,
2: free kick.
3: Yeah.
2: Going and the way of Battle.
1: Battle was held by Schultz, trying to get to come in third man in.
2: Here's Battle sending it towards left half back again. Meeks up to mark. He looks to move it on really quickly for Hawthorn and finds Chole back and back as he takes the mark. Now stands on it. Hawks fans want him to take a step back. Chole, meantime, will put it into the left forward pocket. Gunston up against Houston. No mark taken. Ball hits the deck. So do the players. Scooped up by Moore. Josh Dacos tackles him to ground. Ball up. Left half forward here for the Hawks, who desperately need a goal as we close in on half-time.
0: One goal, four. Hawthorn's way in this second quarter to Collingwood's 5-2. Thrown up. Meek and Cameron. Quainer knocks it out along the boundary line. Schultz is taken across by Jarman Impey. The umpire says throw it in. So 22-point lead Collingwood's way after scores are level at quarter time. Pies have given everything they've got. The Hawks will be keen to readdress at halftime. Thrown back in. Cameron and Meek. Meek from behind wins down the tap, spills to the front. And that'll do us. The first half, an entertaining contest, but it's Collingwood who's had the better. A 22-point lead, 7-5-47 to Hawthorn, 3-7-25. 5-1 the way of the Magpies in that second quarter. 2 to Charlie West, individuals to McCreary, Nick Dacos, Anderson, and Steele. Well, for the Hawks, individual goals to Newcomb, Meek, and Chole. The thoughts of Adam Romanaskis and Daniel Harford with you on ABC Sport.
1: Well, a terrific quarter from the Pies. They dominated all the key categories, similarly to what they did in the first quarter. They were enormous. Contested possession, uncontested possession. Clearances 14-7, smacking around the contest. 21-17 uncontested marks. Still led tackles 24-19. Inside 50, 17-12, 5-2-1-4. They were brilliant. They gave Hawthorn no time and space. As soon as the ball got in their forward half, let alone their forward 50, the Magpies, they just squeezed the life out of Hawthorn. It's what Brisbane did really effectively last week. And talking about the way that Hawthorn got beaten last week, they got beaten in the air last week, but that's not the strength of the Pies in their forward half of the ground. So they're going to work at ground level. They're going to get it in there and go really hard at ground level, put heaps of pressure on the Hawks as they try and get out of D50 with any level of fluency or efficiency. And they just haven't allowed it. And it's been a masterclass in pressure and system. And they could quite rightly go into halftime thinking they've absolutely got the game in the palm of their hands at the moment. And the Hawks have got all sorts of troubles to address at halftime. Sam Mitchell's got one of the biggest challenges of his coaching career here. On the back of last week and what's happened in this first half tonight, he's got some real magnets he's got to move and levers he needs to pull to get this game back on terms.
3: Well, the reality of it is Hawthorn just can't absorb the pressure.
1: Yep.
3: And Collingwood,
0: They're now just feasting.

0: feasting on it. So you mentioned that, you mentioned those ground ball numbers inside the forward half. Collingwood almost want the ball to hit the ground.
1: Absolutely.
0: Let's not mark the ball in the air, because we know we're going to get them on the ground. So, and you look at that and you speak about last week that Brisbane got him in the air. But this is the problem for Sam right now. It's a big, big issue where their one mode is ball movement and uncontested mark. That's their only mode. When the game gets into a scrap and a fight, they're steps behind. So you speak about clearances, you speak about ground ball gets, you speak about contested football. That is all Collingwood.
1: Yeah.
0: That is all Collingwood in this first half.
1: 15-5 ground balls in the forward half, just in that quarter alone, in favour of the Magpies. First quarter, it was Hawthorn 23-19, so they got to work. But Collingwood have identified a real strength and a real weapon and some fragility in the Hawthorn defensive system. And they're going to work. They're exploiting everything they can at the moment. It's been very impressive.
2: Can they play that way for four quarters?
0: Well, they have to. They have to because of personnel. That's the reality of it. Now, okay, they've got a younger...
2: What about the energy and intent it requires?
0: That's what I'm getting at. So they've got a younger, more inexperienced team in there. So it will drop off at a moment. Then can Hawthorn take that moment and go and recognise and go, okay, we've got to score here? Because right at the moment, it doesn't even look like Hawthorn are going to score. No. With any fluency in that second quarter, ball's going in, Gunston's getting up the ground. You rarely see Gunston up the ground. So he's almost coming up to force another number to try to absorb a bit of Collingwood's pressure, get a restart through the middle of the ground, then reset the ground. But Collingwood are keeping the ball in motion. So it's pressure, tackle, spill out, Collingwood there, off they go. Big challenge for Hawthorn. I said I wanted him to be a little bit nasty before the game. I have not seen one bit of nastiness from the Hawks.
1: No.
2: And on the live ladder at the moment, Hawthorn would have dropped from that fourth spot. They've been fifth, depending on what happens with other results across the weekend.
0: And Melbourne are giving it to Port Adelaide at the moment.
2: So the Demons had kicked 7 of the first 8 goals of the game. They led by 20-odd points at quarter time. Port Adelaide have just kicked the first goal of the second quarter. So Melbourne 7-2-44 to Port Adelaide 2-2-14.
1: Can we get you a soother or something?
2: That'd be great half. Let's all head to the latest from the ABC Newsroom.
3: Hello, this is ABC News with David Rollins. The death toll from the powerful earthquake that struck off the coast of the eastern Indonesian island of Flores has risen to at least 38. Indonesia's Disaster Management Agency says several others were injured in the magnitude 7.7 quake that shook the Indonesian province of East Nusa Tenggara early today. Indonesia's armed forces have been deployed in search and rescue operations across the affected province. Victoria has confirmed a Phillip Island little penguin has died from H5 bird flu. The dead penguin was found in the greater Phillip Island region and away from where the daily penguin parade occurs that attracts visitors. Chief Biodiversity Officer Dr. James Todd says the detection of bird flu on the island is concerning, but work is already underway to begin a mass vaccination program of the thousands of penguins that call the island home.
4: We know that little penguins are iconic and highly valued by Victorians, and for that reason we are working as a priority to protect those colonies.
3: Western Australia's Premier Roger Cook has described the preference deal struck between the WA Liberal Party and One Nation in the Secret Harbour by-election as a toxic coalition. Labor candidate Georgia Tree officially launched her campaign for the seat today following the retirement of Labor Minister Paul Papalia. Last month, Liberal leader Basil Zemplis said any result which sees Labor lose the seat would be considered a win for the Liberals. Roger Cook says One Nation has a track record of not delivering for Western Australians.
5: And it's a record the opposition leader has endorsed by sending Liberal Party preferences to One Nation. He knows the only way that he can govern in WA is through a toxic coalition with One Nation, with the Liberal Party as the minor partner.
3: An Adelaide NDIS provider has been charged over an alleged $5 million fraud plot. Francis Dew has the story.
6: The Australian Federal Police say officers arrested a 38-year-old man at Adelaide Airport yesterday as he was trying to leave the country. The AFP also says he's a director of a registered NDIS provider. They alleged the man solicited protected NDIS participant information from a National Disability Insurance Agency employee and used it to make

0: Chinese, saying it's a crucial step in the country's national reconciliation process. More on this from the BBC's James Reid.
1: There were emotional scenes outside Venezuelan prisons as detainees were reunited with their families. Some had been convicted of plotting against Nicolas Maduro, the former president who's now facing trial in New York after being ousted by the US military. Since his downfall in January, more than 1,000 Venezuelans have been released. Marco Rubio added that the US was closely monitoring talks between the interim government and opposition, which began last week. Some in Venezuela regard the American Secretary of State as an unofficial viceroy because of the control he exerts over the interim president, Delcy Rodriguez.
0: Turning to sport now, and Bangladesh is poised to win a cricket test on Australian soil for the first time, with the tourists well on top after day three in Darwin. Jim Maxwell wraps up the day's play.
2: Bangladesh have taken control of the Darwin test. Australia is 4 for 161, needing another 67 to get level. Josh Hazlewood took his 300th test wicket as Bangladesh scored 426, and that made a lead of 228. In its second innings, Australia with Smith making 44, Green 43 not out. They go into the fourth day with Bangladesh on the brink of an historic win. Jim Maxwell, ABC Sport, Darwin.
0: In AFL, two-time premiers Brisbane have shored up their top four berth with a 42-point win over Gold Coast at the Gabba. In the other match completed earlier, Geelong was too good for North Melbourne, 125 to 110. This is ABC News.
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6: Nick Watson has ball in hand. 60 from goal. Kicks into the teeth of goal. Frampton might have got a nudge in the back. Scholl takes the mark. Pretty much right in front. He'll start in line with the right hand behind post and put boots of ball from about 35 out.
7: This will be his first touch.
6: He's on the way in. It's from 35 out. You can tell from the crowd reaction, he's been able to convert. The Hawks have got their third of the evening.
7: Thrown up, Meek tries to knock it down. The umpire's gone down as well. Spills out to Nick Dacos. The little master onto his right. Fires towards goal and works it home. Oh. A touch of class from Nick Dacos. That's what Collingwood needed.
6: Anderson tried to hack it off the ground. McKenzie, followed up by Anderson. Tackled in, ball jarred free. Came out there to Penderbury, worked it around to Josh Dacos. He's Nick Dacos again, stabbing it in towards Membry. Couldn't take the mark, could hand it off though. Anderson! Listen to that roar. The Magpies, they put their lead out to 5 points. Just a long though for the Magpies. He's at right half forward, gives it off to Josh Dacos. Kicks the full forward. Stretching west! That's a great mark at full forward. Strong hands. High fives Harrison on the way back to take his kick. That's a ripping grab.
8: It's a big win because it's a young forward versus the captain.
6: Charlie West, already with one goal tonight. He's on his way in. Tight angle, right forward pocket, no problem. Simon Wynn, has a sticky inboard, turns it over. He wanted battle chopped off by Schultz, who wanted it more. Handed it on, chance to run inside forward 50 and bounce it through for a goal. What a shocking turnover.
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6: Welcome back to the MCG. Collingwood lead by 22 points over Hawthorn in a game that could have enormous ramifications for the Hawks if they are to lose this. Trying to fight back after being belted by 67 points by Brisbane last weekend. Their biggest loss of the year. With the way other results are going, Melbourne at the moment lead by 24 points over Port. That game, admittedly, still midway through the second term. But if that continues on that path and the Demons win, the Hawks, who started the week in third, will drop out of the top four and be down in fifth if they can't find a way to get themselves past Collingwood this evening. Lots to like about Collingwood's game, certainly in that term, when they kick five unanswered goals to begin. and kicked 5 goals to

0: 1 in the second quarter. Having a look at some of the numbers at the moment, Jordan Ngoi's had 18 disposals, Nick Dacos 18, Josh Dacos with 16, Swadling with 14, while for the Hawks, Impey 16, Morrison 14, Battle 13, and Carl Amon with 12. The inside 50s going the way of Collingwood's 35 to 20. The tackles to Collingwood 46 to 25. Clearances to Collingwood 21 to 11, as we heard from our experts Daniel Harford and Adam Ramanaskis before the halftime break. There's a bit to play out in this one, and I know that it's a situation where Sam Mitchell can't be pointing at the ladder, but to both you, Harf, and to you, Rammer, this, lose this game for Hawthorn after what happened with that game against Brisbane, and you said it posed some real questions for you. You then drop out of the four, you lose two games this close to finals, and it does make it really unlikely that the Hawks are going to be any sort of contender in 2026 if they drop this.
1: Oh, no, you can write them off if they lose this. Absolutely, because what we would have learned in the last couple of weeks is that they struggle with aerial threats forward of the footy, and they struggle with ground-level pressure like the Pies are applying tonight. And that's a couple of the key facets of the game you need to have under control when you get to September. So that would be a real big turnaround if they were to be able to compete on the back of that. But it's not over yet. I'm sure Sam's got some answers in the coach's box for the second half. Whether or not it works, we'll see. But, yeah, it's a real big fact-finding mission, I reckon, for Sam and for Hawthorn fans to see what their team's made of on the back of last week.
2: The aerial threat part half is really interesting, because you look at Barras and you look at Battle and you go, yep, okay, good defenders,
1: yep.
2: You know, usually win their one-on-ones. It's more the medium-sized guys that I think Hawthorn have the trouble with is the aerial threats. So, like, you know, Carl Amon, for example, doesn't love to be in an aerial contest.
1: Yep.
2: Really. I think Jarman Impey defends well. Hardwick mostly defends well in those situations. But, again, it's those medium-sized players that when the ball's in the air, it's been causing Hawthorn the most trouble over the last few weeks. You look at Lohman. Last week, he caused all sorts of issues for the Hawks. Charlie Cameron last week, all sorts of issues. So, they've got to get that right. I think their midfield tonight's been pedestrian. Oh, I don't think Newcomb's had a great half of football. Will Day's got the ball and just blazed every time. And I think that's more because of the pressure of Collingwood, where when he's tried to dance, he's been tackled. That's how the game's sort of rolled at the moment. And you look to Goey, Nick Dacos, Josh Dacos, 18-18-16, doing plenty of work. You look on the other side, Impey, Harry Morrison, Battle, Amon, all defenders for Hawthorn. Your first genuine mid is Newcomb with Will Day and Newcomb with 9 possessions.
1: Yeah, McKenzie, each. Nine.
2: So, you know, there's just not a lot going on in that midfield for Hawthorn.
1: And as a result, you can't get McDonald into the game or Ginnivan into the game. And D'Ambrosio's done little on the outside as well. Dylan Moore's been, he's at 10, but he hasn't been overly been active, I wouldn't have thought, from an impact perspective this evening. So, I mean, they're the guys they rely on too. It's not just the guys on the inside. It's the high half forwards that push up. Watson's another one. Hasn't had a lot of the footy. Has eight disposals.
0: I was about to say there were some question marks after last week about Watson. This is one of those games. If the Hawks are to find a way out of it, he needs to somehow get involved. We need to see him do some of the miraculous things that he can do.
2: It's always the challenge for any good small forward is that when a team puts absolute attention into that matchup, how can they still have an impact on the game, on the scoreboard, whatever that is. Now, Quaynor's basically gone with Watson step for step tonight.
1: He would have known that on Monday, wouldn't he?
2: Would have. Yeah. Absolutely.
1: No, that's not a difficult matchup.
2: No. So if I'm Nick Watson in this second half, I'm readjusting. I'm thinking, okay, how do I take Quaynor into positions that he's not comfortable with? Working it from there, not going, I'm going to do the same thing again in the second half. Because what happens is teams will see it, and it's simply, let's just lock down. Like, let's have a dedicated defender, because what clubs do is when the ball is in their front half, they set up behind the ball, but they lose their matchup a lot of the time. So it's the handover part, and that's what Nick Watson loves when he's handing over, because you get lost in the mess. And Gunston's a little bit the same at times. When you hand over, you get lost in the mess. But tonight, those two guys have had genuine matchups all night, They haven't had any impact on the on that first half.
1: I'd flip them. I'd get Watson deepest and take Quinn to the square,
2: have
1: to the
2: go.
1: Cage.
2: Yeah.
1: And then kick it low into him. Don't even bother trying to kick it for a mark. Just kick it low into in front of him and let him go to work. Let him dance and take Quayne to the school, at dance school.
0: Try and win with dirty ball.
1: Yep. Oh, that's what I'd be doing. Because they can't... Well, I mean, they've got to get it forward half first. They didn't do that very well in that second quarter. Collingwood owned that second quarter of possession of forward half. So, but I would get Gunston up. Because yeah. he's crafty enough to get in good spots as they exit yep. and have good matchups one-on-one. And I think if he's got Houston, you back Gunston a lot of those times one-on-one if it's in Houston. So get him up a little bit more involved in the game. Get Watson as your deepest, which puts a little bit of twitch factor into any defender. And then let him go to work. Give him some space to work and see what he can do. I think that's a method worth trying.
2: We have raved about Collingwood's pressure in the first half. So they've had 46 tackles in that first half. Led by the 38-year-old, Pendlebury, with 5 tackles in a half of football. So when you've got that buy-in from the most experienced player in the game, it's very, very easy for the rest of the team to follow. And look, their pressure has been immense in that first. It's made Hawthorn look like a very average, mediocre team, particularly in that second half. And then they go to work at ground level, as half mentioned, in that second quarter. It's made Hawthorn look very, very ordinary. And I think that second quarter exposed almost more problems than last week.
1: I agree.
2: In Brisbane.
1: Yep, I agree.
0: They're in a tight huddle beneath our broadcast position here. The Hawks, Collingwood have broken. They're heading to the positions on the ground, but the Hawks stayed in a tight group for a little bit longer before they've broken across. Now they head to get ready to start this second half. Just an update for you for the game at Adelaide. Port Adelaide against Melbourne. The Demons, with about 8 minutes to play before half-time, lead 9 goals, 2:56.
1: 9-2.
0: To Port, 3-2-20. Yep, 9-2-56 to 3-2-20. Hawks fans will be very interested in that game, and we'll keep you right across that as well. Just a reminder, of course, the test continues. It stumps on day 3. The Aussies trailing Bangladesh by 67 runs. With 6 wickets remaining. They're 4 for 161 in their second dig. The Aussies, of course, a call available. Corbin Middlemass leading the team up in Darwin. Just go to ABC Listen. Look for the cricket ball button from 10 o'clock tomorrow. First ball of day 4. We're about to get this second half underway. Spectators returning to their seats. It's an enormous crowd. Somewhere in the vicinity of 80,000. Here's Matt Clinch to get the third term underway.
3: Cameron and Meek resume their battle. Tap comes down the way of Ward, who gets a hand pass over the top to Newcomb. Hawthorn go forward first. Kick is wide at Marbiel Chol, though. Frampton should get there first. Gathers for Collingwood. Sends it up the wing. McCreary lost his footing, and Battle got it down to Newcomb. Hand pass into the middle of the ground for Will Day. The run of Jarman Impey from halfback. Changed his mind at the last moment. Pokes it inside 50. Dylan Moore's hand pass to Sicily in game 200. He unloads but misses everything. Just scrapes in for a minor score to the right. Collingwood by 21 points.
1: So he started on that Southern Stand wing. James Sicily, the skipper. This doesn't seem to be a matchup Sam Mitchell's happy with for him to play back.
2: I agree. Well, Membry exposed that matchup in the first quarter.
0: Houston takes the kicking duties, goes long towards right half back, flying up. The Hawks are able to punch it away across for a boundary thrown. A big figure of Tom Barris getting up there to do the defensive work. Throw in. Left half forward for the Hawks. And they kick their first goal since the 8 minute mark of the second term. Thrown back in. Cameron Palmer down here for the Magpies. Lewis tried to tap it out for the Hawks. Eventually shoveled it straight into Ward's face. Bounced off him. Anderson put it back into traffic. Went to gather it himself. Morrison tackles him.
2: What also Collingwood are doing well is they're taking Hawthorne's defenders to uncomfortable places. So Josh Battle's up at this contest at the moment where he's usually sitting back defending.
0: Meek slapped it forward, helped on by Lewis inside forward 50, trying to gather Day. Got tackled, just got a hand pass out to Watson. Oh, crunch! Chris got him and just drove him into the ground over the boundary line at left half forward.
2: Two great tackles. First one was Quaynor,
1: yeah.
2: And the second one was Chris.
3: Tackle number 49, Rammer. They're almost about to raise the bat for a half century. Here's Ward inside the defensive 50 under pressure, trying to knock it away. Crisp goes in for Collingwood. He's locked up. Ward over the top. Up by circles and the ball it up. Left forward pocket for the Hawks.
4: It's not being able to execute under pressure again from Josh Ward. It was a grand ball he had to pick up. He had Watson running shotgun there.
3: Collingwood by 21 points. Cameron under the ruck. Tries to get a hand pass in the path of Nick Dacos. Pressured by Mitch Lewis. Knocked it onto Quainer. Back to Nick Dacos. Somehow made it work. Pendlebury can't gather and battle. Sees it out of play for a boundary throw-in.
4: So the Collingwood players know when you're in congestion, you better get tackled. Just get someone 3 or 4 metres forward of it, directly forward of it. That's where the ball's going with that quick handball.
0: He just joined us. Still side bottom. Laid out after announcing his retirement during the week. Coming in for him, Harvey Harrison. Magpies to have it here at right half back as Nick Dacos tried to socket it off the ground and missed. Newcomb gathered. Hand pass to Morrison. Immediately wrapped up by Crisp again. That the 50 up now. Raised the bat for the half century of tackles. Keeping with the cricket theme.
3: You'd better have number 3. For the Aussies at the moment, wouldn't we?
0: Yeah. Yes, indeed. They'd be very happy.
2: A little standing ovation from the crowd. Half would have just tipped the hat.
4: No doubt.
2: Thank you.
4: I'm away to bigger things. 150 left.
0: Cameron wins it down here from the restart. Got it to Dacos. Clever hand pass to Schultz. Works it on nicely to Chris. Hands it off to the runner. This is slick hands now from the Magpies. It comes again to Houston. He kicks forward, and that's where it all comes undone. Barris got in the way. Was able to gather, kicked around the body for the Hawks defensively towards left half back, and Allen battles away against Hardwick, and they sit over the boundary line for a throw-in.
2: I'm not sure what Dan Houston was kicking to there.
4: It's a good question.
2: Look, I know we've got a beautiful view of the ground up high, but definitely didn't kick it to a Collingwood player.
0: Throwing it right half forward for the Magpies. Meek again stretched. He's got the tap against Darcy Cameron. Newcomb's almost able to gather. Ward does for the Hawks. Handed it off to Day. Can he break the Nick Dacos tackle? He broke that. Didn't break the tackle of Schultz, and that's holding the ball.
2: Been caught a couple of times tonight, Will Day, just trying to take the tackle on too much, trying to fight through.
4: Well, he had the corridor open. Yeah. Corridor receiving target open. Chose to go back in through the noise, and the noise got a hold of him.
3: That's what Lockie Schultz made so much of his career about in the West. Sends Collingwood up towards the 50. Flying in front. West brought it down. McCreary. Ginneman had hold of him. McCreary gets a hand pass to Allen to Pendlebury. Watson laid the tackle. Got him at the last moment. Holding the ball. Nick Watson trying to get involved. He has to do so in the defensive half. As he plays on. Tries to get it up to Marvio Chole. It's a 3-on-1 Hawthorn's way. Chole trying to get it down against Quainer. Houston got back. So Chole chips it out to Ward. Has it left half forward. Hand pass to Mitch Lewis. Cuts on his right. It's a 2-on-1 once more. And Gunston from behind takes the mark. Impossible position for Puncher, who had Ginneman and Gunston to try and deal with.
4: Now, it's not going to end up on a poster, Clint, but Nick Watson's tackle on Scott Pendlebury at halfback gets him in the game, does a great thing for his team, and all of a sudden they get a shot at goal.
3: How Hawthorn need this. Jack Gunston veers out to the right and curls through the first of the third quarter.
4: There's a pulse
3: as Hawthorn start the climb. Back to a 15-point lead, Collingwood's way. 7-5-47 to Hawthorn, 4-8-32. 6 minutes gone, third quarter, Saturday Night Footy on ABC Sport.
2: I think that should give Hawthorns confidence. They can score quickly.
4: Oh, no doubt.
2: I think we all appreciate that. But that's the type of effort they need. So first half, they're playing the game on pure talent, ball movement. Start of the second half, they've actually started to put some physical pressure into the game. So half makes a great call there on Nick Watson, getting himself into the game by defensive action. And that's what I think a few of these other Hawthorn players need to do in this third quarter.
0: Get what they desperately crave. The opening goal of this third term. Back in the middle. Coming with a more telling tap. Dacos got there. Back to Cameron for the Magpies. To Ed Allen. Hand pass forward to Dacos. Tries to get away from Ward. Does so. Takes a bounce. Runs the centre half forward. Puts it inside 450. Sicily at the height advantage against Steele. And front position. He takes the mark. The Hawks captain in the right back pocket. Pauses to assess what's in front of him. Takes a couple of steps and will send it towards the wing. Howes went up, couldn't mark. At the drop, Ginneman for the Hawks. Moves it on immediately. Great kick. Found Watson in space. Handed on to the run of Connor McDonald. He goes for goal. But he's missed to the right-hand side.
2: Boy. That was an easy little handball half.
4: Gunston running through.

0: The pocket by himself, awesome. 3-on-2.
1: Had Lewis in the goal square if he decided to go to him as well, but a minor score instead. 4-9-33, plays 7-5-47. Pies in front, 7 gone third term.
0: Houston just chips it in to Josh Dacos, who gives it back to Dan Houston. So still 15 out from his defensive goal. Tries to thread the needle through the middle of the ground. Clears to go in. Ginneman. Jarman Impey centres it to Ward. 60 out. Pokes it over the top to Dylan Moore. And that's 15. He's got Mitch Lewis on. He's on in the goal square. Collingwood breaking down. Pat passes to Connor McDonald on the goal line. And they make certain of it. The first two goals of the third quarter go the way of Hawthorn. And just like that, the margin's back to 8 points. 7-5-47 Collingwood to Hawthorn, 5-9-39.
2: Oh, just questionable decisions by Dan Houston. So goes to Jordan DeGoey in a genuine one-on-one, overkicks the ball. And Hawthorn just take the ball back. They take the ball off the line where it came from. All Collingwood defenders are out of position. So it's an easy pickings there for Hawthorn going inside 450.
3: Yeah, both goals come from turnovers so far this quarter. The whole scores come from turnover this third term for the Hawks. But on that occasion, as you say, Ram, it's just bad decision. Bad decision, a poor execution from Dan Houston. He's had a couple of little moments he'd like to take back too in this third quarter.
1: Hawks right back in the contest. Early stages, third term. Again, Meek against Cameron. Cameron went early. Meek stayed down. His kick was ricocheting away off a couple of pies. Came out for the Hawks, though, to Ward. Hands it off to Sicily on the logo on the wing. Moves it forward to Day. Keeps going, Day. Runs the right half forward. Kicks Hawthorn the full forward. Flying Gunston couldn't mark. At the back, Josh Dacos mops up in his defensive goal square for the Magpies. Kicks towards right half back. Flying up there, McKenzie. So too, Quaynor. Spills down here for the Magpies. It's going to be a free kick going the way of the Hawks.
3: Front on contact from Quaynor to McKenzie. It's called from out of zone.
1: So McKenzie has it at left half forward. He'll put boots a ball from about 52 out. Just tighter than a 45 degree angle to the left.
3: Right on his limit, I reckon.
1: Three goals, 8 for the season, 15 in a 66 game career. McKenzie goes for goal. It's an absolute beauty! What a tremendous kick. Cam McKenzie, the 22-year-old, he's got the Hawks to within 2 points. Gave it a ride and kicked it truly. Hawthorn is 6-9-45. The Pies 7-5-47. We've gone 10 minutes into the third term. And what was a 22-point deficit at halftime is a 2-point deficit right now.
3: Game on, Rammer.
2: Yeah, definitely. Well, Collingwood are going to be ruining those three missed opportunities late in that second quarter, because they could have really opened the game right up. So now you give your opponent a sniff and they take it. So that's where credit to Hawthorn. They've gone into the rooms. They've reassessed at halftime. They've picked up their pressure rating in this third quarter, forced Collingwood into quick decision out of defensive 50, and it's paying dividends.
0: Again, it's the sixth individual goal kicker in the match.
3: All right.
0: Throw, Hawthorn free kick in the middle of the ground against Pendlebury. And Lloyd Meek laid the tackle. Takes it for Hawthorn, sends it out to Will Day. He's got a bit of space as well. Kicks it out for the lead of Mitch Lewis, but D'Ambrosio on front takes the mark.
2: He'll back himself here. And he's got a couple of metres too. He marked that ball on the blue line. So he's probably gained 2 or 3 metres here.
0: Being put on an angle here though, Rammer.
2: Well, and that's Jack Crisp problem, because he stood the mark there.
3: Sure, it's the umpire's job to set the mark.
0: D'Ambrosio takes a deep breath. 3 goals for Hawthorn to start this third quarter. They've been electric. This will be something. D'Ambrosio veers boundary side. It's across the face of goal, trying to bring it back, but it's through for a minor score. Collingwood's lead is 1 point. 12 minutes gone, third quarter.
3: 9-4 inside 50s for the Hawks this quarter. 9-2 uncontested marks, so it's back on terms. It's back on their game at the moment. So the Pies have to wrestle it away.
1: Oh, Josh Dacos almost bit off more than he can chew, but it was good enough to find its way to Howes, who marked just in front of a Hawks opponent. Then back to Dacos, kicks beyond defensive 50. McCreary marking right up against the boundary line in front of the Hawks bench. Wheels inboard, kicks with the right to right half forward. Two-on-two battle. Doing well, Charlie West. Got away from his opponent, took the mark, popped it short. Well chopped off. Hardwick won it down, got it to Newcomb. Now to McKenzie, kicks towards the defensive edge of the centre square. This is beating the debut side. We're looking for Impey. Flew, couldn't mark. Membry went after it, couldn't gather. Hack forward by Aim on inside forward 50. Connor McDonald tapped it in the path of Watson. Player three in the goal square. It comes to Gunston. He puts it through. They're in front. Gunston's got his seconds. And the Hawks, just like that, blink of an eye start, find themselves in the lead. Up by 5 points, 7-10-52 to Collingwood 7-5-47. 13 minutes gone in the third term. They trailed by 22 at the half. But as you both said, Rama and Harp, they can pile on points quickly.
3: 4 goals in 7 minutes is what's happened in this quarter. And they found themselves in the lead. And it's getting the ball back. It's turnover. It's their pressure contest. Surging the ball forward. Thought they turned it over in the middle of the ground. Jarman Impey dives on it, surges it forward. And the Hawks are running. Watson's involved again. Forward of the footy is working for the Hawks at the moment, but it's the source where it's coming from.
0: Fourth lead change of the match for the first since the 11-minute mark of the second quarter. Chole out of the ruck, does the roving as well, kicks up towards the wing. Morrison made the spoil, it ricochets away from Beattie, and Harrison's worked out of it. Getting back, it's picked up by Bailey McDonald. Hand pass away to Carl Amon. Into the middle of the ground for Chole. He hadn't moved too far. He marks for the Hawks, kicks over the head at Connor McDonald. Turns it over. Josh Dacos getting back. His half pass lazy for Billy Frampton. In the end, Josh Dacos saves the day. Back to puncher. Half pass to Quainer. Half pass over long. Has to tackle on Mitch Lewis, who got rid of the footy. Lewis will get the free kick in the left forward pocket.
2: Well, you invite pressure from the opposition too many times, they'll eventually get you.
3: You sound like Guido Hatzis just then.
0: The Hawks have had 7 shots on goal from their 11 inside 50s. This is an avalanche at the moment.
3: I think I wouldn't mind betting Mitch Lewis dropped that ball on purpose because he knew he was going to get tackled.
2: No doubt.
3: And there'd be a free kick coming.
0: Lewis starts out beyond the boundary. He'll kick from just inside 50, out to the left. Lewis with a deliberate approach, hits it sweetly. And the Hawks are hitting everything out of the middle at the moment. 5 unanswered goals through 15 minutes of this third quarter. And they have taken the lead, and now they take an 11-point advantage. 8-10-58 to Collingwood, 7-5-47.
2: Well, maybe they are up for the fight. So centre bounce this quarter, half 4-1 in Hawthorn's favour. So doing the work through the middle of the ground where... clearance in that second quarter was 14-7 in Collingwood's favour, so they really dominated.
3: Collingwood 6-3 up at half time.
2: So they're dominating that part of the game. Hawthorn have gone. I just love how they readjusted. You know, it's been, what's that? That's 5 goals in 10 minutes now of football. Readjusted, put the pressure back onto Collingwood, and that was a perfect example inside your forward 50. You've got to relentlessly chase and tackle. And Hawthorn didn't get a reward.
1: Chole won it down. It came to Newcomb. The Hawks will come away again. Newcomb to Ward. Bursting forward. Oh, he has run too far.
3: That's a fair call. Ran a long way.
1: Hawks fans don't realise it yet. You've been marked by Gus in the right forward pocket. It's going to have to come back. Half time, by the way, in Adelaide. Melbourne 9-3-57 to Port 3-2-20. Swaddling with the free kick. Comes to Frampton. He marks it right half back. Collingwood had not scored in this quarter. Frampton towards right half forward. Barris flew. Won it to ground, but taken by the go. He got it onto West. Open goal square. West liked his chances, but misses. From about 45 metres out. A minor score. Their first score of this term. It's now gone 17 minutes. Hawks lead by 10 points. This is Saturday Night Footy on ABC Sport. This is Matt Clinch.
0: First score since late in the second quarter for Collingwood. Weddle with the kicking duties, long towards Barris, who rises and takes the mark. All of a sudden, everything looked a problem for Hawthorn. It's starting to click. Barris has it at half back. Sends Hawthorne up the wing. Josh Battle leads up. Clears heat. And McStay. McStay grabs the back of his head. Frampton with a hand pass back to Swaddling. Half back for Collingwood. Hand pass to Ned Long. Kicks it around his body. Up towards Schultz and Carl Amon. Amon makes the spoil. Ricochets out towards McStay. Against the boundary line. He's happy to see it across. His Battle crashes into him. And a boundary thrown in front of the Collingwood bench. Hawthorne by 10 points.
2: As an effort from Dan McStay, that wasn't very much of an effort. Had more time there. A bit more intensity on the ball.
3: It's going to come off with a blood rule, Dan McStay. Hope you'd be all over that for us.
2: Hodgie's got the double jacket on now.
1: Don't blame him.
3: If he's got gloves.
1: No, he's glove free, but.
3: If he pulls out gloves, he'll be held to pay.
1: Hodgie. You're allowed to defend yourself, by the way. I'll bring you in a moment. One down here. And Darcy Cameron for the Magpies. Came to Schultz. Got it on again towards Long. He'll kick Collingwood inside forward 50. Hawks had a 2-on-1. Sicily was able to bring it to ground despite the close presence of Membry. Membry went in there, ripped off away from Sicily, and then it was tackled into him.
2: Yeah, he did well, Membry.
3: Awesome. And Hayes.
2: Yeah. Sicily should have marked that ball.
1: Throwing up again. Down here by Battle. Oh, crutched. Hayes there. Immediately tackled. They play on. DeGoey able to get a hand pass away to Schultz. Bailey McDonald tackles him to ground. Umpire circles and says we'll ball it up again. Still inside forward 50 for the Pies.
2: Oh, it's too high. Morrison.
1: Got away with it. Throwing up. Cameron down. McKenzie clearing kick for the Hawks. It'll bounce beyond defensive 50. Awkward bounce then for Chris. Worked out okay for Lewis though. Hand pass to the run of Ginnivan. Sailing through. He'll run it along the ground. It was an intentional grubber to Connor McDonald. Hand pass over to Chocolate Choll. He couldn't take it cleanly. Houston's back there. Tapped it to ground. Choll came again. Couldn't get the kick away. Harrison mopped it down. Came again to Ginnivan. Left forward pocket. Watson breaks one. Breaks two. Oh. Snap. Chris is in the goal square, takes the defensive mark. Not enough purchase on the kick. The Wizard with the wand misfiring on that occasion as Chris goes beyond defensive 50.
0: Swaddling breaks a tackle, hand pass to Ed Allen, loses it. West at halfback, it's a hand pass away to Dan Houston and now to Ed Allen. To Harrison against the boundary line. From right halfback, kicks looking for DeGoey, clears his fingertips. And Bailey McDonald sliding in, taking the mark.
2: They made an absolute mess of that.
0: It was like the Roadrunner and Coyote Ugly.
1: The Roadrunner and Coyote Ugly.
3: Coyote
0: combination
3: Ugly.
0: Of your two. Bailey McDonald kicks it inside 50, and it was just ugly by the end. Watson runs onto it in the left forward pocket, keeps his feet, cuts back on the right for the impossible goal. It's across the face of goal and goes through for a minor score.
3: So, I reckon fatigue's playing a part here, Remmer.
2: Yeah, possibly, yeah.
3: The Pies don't seem to have that zip that they had in that first half. As we're going to check...
2: Hawthorne have flipped the script on tackles. So, Collingwood have only had 6 tackles in this quarter. So, Hawthorne have had 13.
0: Let's head down to Tim Hodges on the boundary.
4: Yeah, well, Collingwood out on their feet by the looks, but they're also one man down at the moment. Dan McStay, it was a nasty gash at the very top of his head. I think he's gone down to the rooms. I think he requires stitches at such a savage gash at the top of his head. So that's a nasty one, McStay, in the rooms.
1: So still marked that ball, so no change to the score. He plays on, kicks beyond defensive 50 to right half back. Quick hands through Dacos, comes to Allen, now to Schultz, runs towards the logo commentary wing and will kick into space at right half forward. One-on-one battle, Sicily against Membry. Sicily got a touch, Membry gathered, got it down to Long, kicks in the right forward pocket towards goal, bounces past the goal square. Hayes battles against Battle. They both lock hands, eventually numbers win out here for the Hawks. Amon's able to get it away to Newcomb, kicks beyond defensive 50. This is Beattie. He'll take a bounce. Ahead of him is Morrison. Receives the hand pass. Back to Beattie, the debutant.
3: Oh, they're out.
1: Wants someone to come towards him. Instead sees Watson free over the top. Kick goes his way. Gathers on the bounce. 40 from goal. Steers it short. Lewis marks. Mitch Lewis with one tonight. But he will have a shot on goal from a very tight angle, right full forward. He'll start on the boundary line. We'll put boots of ball from 25 out.
3: So this is the model that worked in the first quarter when they got a chance to get the ball from side to side and then run down the wings. That's what's catching the Pies out. And if they are losing their energy. They're going to get some unbelievable looks, which they've had a few times already this term. Three plays ahead of the ball then again.
1: Mitch Lewis looking for what would be the sixth unanswered goals for the Hawks. Lewis is in. He's missed. Going narrow to the right-hand side. 8-11-59, the Hawks. Collingwood 7-6-48. So it's the Hawks now by 11 points, 22 gone into the third.
0: Josh Dacos, the brother Nick, sends it up the wing. Barris flew, couldn't take the mark. Gets a hand pass forward to Meek. Away to McKenzie, draws an opponent. Hand pass to Kinnaman. Looks out laterally, looking for Lewis. Could spoil from Houston. Still alive for Hawthorne, though. Watson gathers. He's tackled by Swadling. Got a hand pass away. And Connor McDonald has it left to his chest.
3: It's like when Arnold, from different strokes, tackled the Gooch. Just rope in a rope of dope from the Hawks. You've got to wait for the Gooch to get tired.
0: Your new movie knowledge is going to all different levels tonight. Jack Dunstan. He was waiting a full forward, but Kinnaman shinned it at the top of the 50. Houston takes it back for Collingwood to Ngoi, to Pendlebury. They run the gauntlet. Got it to West. Now to Schultz. Hand pass to Allen. Where to now? Has to give it back to Nick Dacos. Feeds a hand pass over the top. It's Schultz who cuts back on his right. Centering ball. Good pass.
2: Just patience. Patience by the Pies there. They needed their forwards to reset. Schultz was good enough. Involved in there twice. Gives that first little handball to Ed Allen. Comes back. Then he fakes to go outside, but comes back inside. Schultz, and that allowed then the ground to open up inside forward 50.
3: You should have seen the one-on-one speed battle that was between Long and Battle, all the way from half back to half forward back to the top of the arc.
0: Hawthorne with the last five goals of the game. Ned Long from right on 50. It's offline to the left. Through for minor score. Hawthorne by 10 points. So it's 9 scoring shots to 2. In this third quarter.
3: Yep, 16-8 inside 50s.
1: Sicily beyond defensive 50, but he'll turn it over. Oh, Houston had it, dropped it. Spills it across the boundary line. Won't stay in. Throwing right, half forward for the Pines.
3: Matching it up at clearance. I reckon that's the big one. They were 21-11 down at clearance at halftime. They're 7-6 up this term, 5-1 from the centre, which has given them all their scoring opportunities.
1: Cameron wins it down. Long got it for the Magpies. Kicked around the body. It'll bounce inside forward 50. Schultz looked to tap it out towards McCreary. He's under real pressure.
2: Oh, clever.
1: Did really well. Tapped it back to Langdon. Then on in turn to Pendlebury. Gave it again to McCreary at right half forward. Kicks to the teeth of goal. Memory flew. Put it mark. Spilled out the back. And then rushed by Bailey McDonald across the behind line for a minor score. Collingwood 7-8-50. They trail the Hawks by 9, 8-11-59. 25 gone in the third term. Cracking crowd here at the MCG. Saturday night footy on ABC Sport.
0: Jarman Epi brings it into Hardwick, who chips it up the wing. And Massimo D'Ambrosio has it at left half back. Hawthorne by 9 points. Call to play on. Sends it long in the Lloyd Meek direction. Maneuvered. Darcy Cameron takes the mark for Collingwood. Immediately looks into the middle of the ground. Swaddling on the back of Ginneman, takes the mark. Didn't get more than a foot off the ground, but drives it inside 50. Memory up against the pack. Barris brought it down. Still a chance for Collingwood. West trying to get it forward. Sicily gets back for Hawthorne. He gathers. Hand pass to Barras. Back to Sicily. He chips it over the top, but Dylan Moore working. Takes the mark in the right back pocket.
1: Moore hands it off to his captain. Oh. Back to Moore in real trouble. Tackled by Memory. Ball jars free. Knocked down by Steele. Back to Long. And now the left forward pocket. Pocket Hayes has made something out of absolutely nothing. The pressure came from Memory. Hayes won it down, tapped it in the direction of Steele, then Long back to Hayes, and he's kicked a beauty and one that the Magpies desperately needed. 3-point game, 8-8-56 now the Pies, 8-11-59 the Hawks, 27 gone in the third term. What a moment that was.
2: Well, it was a handball from Dylan Moore that put Sicily under pressure. He had to stop. I'm surprised, Clint, that you didn't mention he was from WA either. I was waiting for that in the in the celebration commentary.
3: Bennett Cameron would have.
2: But it was a terrific finish.
1: He would have too, bless him.
0: He would have.
1: We cheer back at home every time he does.
0: His 10th game, what a big goal that was. And for all Hawthorn's dominance, they lead by just 3 points.

0: It's they're Collingwood kids are okay. Ed Allen, Hayes, Swadling, Anderson. Cameron wins down the tap. Nick Dacos trying to bust his way clear. Can't do so. Ward gets a hand pass back for Hawthorne. To Sicily, a little slow. Schultz lays the tackle. It spills out. Harrison stripped of it as he attacked the footy, holding the ball.
1: She's James Sicily's having a mare. An absolute mare tonight in his 200.
0: Hawthorne free kick at right half back. Aaron Morrison to take it. Hawthorne leading by 3 points.
2: And they... doesn't deserve to get carried off tonight after the game.
1: I'm not sure that's a factor.
0: 5-1. Hawthorne's way in this third quarter. Long kick up the wing. Swadling takes it. 1-2 with Josh Dacos. Cuts back on his left. Sends it up the wing. Here's Sicily. This time takes the mark.
3: Milestone's been a...
4: He'd be under real pressure. Gave it back to Day. He got tackled. It was a hospital hand pass. Every took him to ground.
1: He didn't need a handball.
3: Definitely didn't. They play on here. Oh, Nick Dacos. That's a rare error. Kicked straight into the chest of Day. Stumbling forward. Was able to get a hand pass away to Impey. He fell over the top of the football. Collingwood pile more players onto it. They'll move it away here, the Pies. Nick Dacos to Pendlebury. Back to Nick Dacos. What a pair that is. Kicks inside forward 50. Sliding out to Mark Schultz.
1: That kick.
3: Perfectly weighted kick. Schultz.
2: Schultz wasn't even... He was running back towards goal. And then Dacos forced him to come forward with the kick. So that little inside-out kick that he... Well, sorry, that was...
1: Was it left footer?
2: Yeah, that was outside to inside, that kick from Dacos. Incredible kick.
3: Schultz is at full stretch, had both arms out to gather the ball into his chest as he slid forward along the turf. Now can he convert? This to give Collingwood back the lead. Schultz crosses the 50, 45 out from goal, misses left. Minor score, 2-point ball game. The Hawks 8-11-59, the Pies are 8-9-57. We're about to hit the half an hour mark into this third term. Saturday night footy on ABC Sport. Here's Matt Clinch.
0: Collingwood looked shot 10 minutes ago. They found a way to fight back. Battle out of defence, long towards Lloyd Meek. Houston makes the spoil. Slapped on by Ginneman. Watson tackled, ridden to the turf by Josh Dacos. McCreary's hand pass to Ed Allen. Around his body. Inside 50 once more. Sicily spoils it down. Anderson the crummer. Can't gather it cleanly. Barris tries to wrestle him off it. Anderson has a lock to him. The moment's lost for Collingwood in the right forward pocket.
1: You're right, Clinchy. They've really got some adrenaline flowing here, the Pies.
3: Cameron won it down. Stolen here by Barris. Taken high, the umpire says. No, we'll ball it up. Strongly tackled the ground. Wrapped up by McCreary. Both up. Thrown up again. And Meek had the more telling tap. Oh, down towards Schultz, who tried to run along the ground from the right forward pocket. Sicily was in the way. Dumping kick towards right half back at full pace. Marked by Weddle. Continues his run. Takes one bounce. Now a second. Oh. Head pass over the top. Missed more. And Houston got in the way. Oh, they've butchered another one going forward here, the Hawks. Oh, they've gone deliberate against Houston. I reckon that's ferociously harsh. Moore kicks inside forward 50. Frampton spoils a free kick against him. It's going Gunston's way.
1: I reckon that was there. I'll pay that.
3: Yeah. Had the arms chopped. But I still think that wasn't deliberate on the outer side.
1: Yeah, I'm with you on that. I don't know how you get to that conclusion.
3: Keen to have another look. Meantime, as the siren has sounded, the Hawks currently lead by 2. Can Gunston make it 8? From about a metre in from the boundary, 48 out from goal. Misses. Minor score. Let's head downstairs. Tim Hodges, what do you got for us?
5: Clint, Dan McStay, you can see him running out. He will be the first one to the three-quarter time break. He spent almost 10 minutes in the rooms having the very top of his head patched up. The club tells us it wasn't a HIA. There was no need for that. It was just some stitches. So he's got some stitches in the top of his head. And he is back out there for this last quarter. So he will be refreshed because he hasn't been on the field for what's going to be nearly 20 minutes by the time he returns in this final term.
3: Thanks very much, Tim Hodges. That is three-quarter time. The Hawks, who trailed again by 22 points at halftime, lead by three at the final change. 8-12-60 to Collingwood's 8-9-57. The goal kickers look like this. For the Hawks, two to Gunston. Singles to Lewis, Newcomb, Connor McDonald, Meek, Chole and McKenzie. For Collingwood, two to Charlie West. Singles to Allen, McCreary, Nick Dacos, Hayes, Anderson and Steele. We've got a beauty here on Saturday Night Footy on ABC Sport, wherever you're listening on ABC Radio, on Sport Digital and streaming on ABC Listen.
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0: So Chole chips it out to Ward. Has it left half forward. Handbuster Mitch Lewis cuts on his right. It's a two-on-one once more. And Gunston from behind takes the mark. How Hawthorn need this. Jack Gunston veers out to the right and curls through the first of the third quarter.
1: There's a pulse.
0: Jarman Impey centres it to Ward. 60 out. Pokes it over the top to Dylan Moore. And that's 15. He's got Mitch Lewis on, he's under the goal square. Collingwood breaking down, half passes to Connor McDonald on the goal line, and they make certain of it.
3: At the back, Josh Dacos mops up in his defensive goal square for the Magpies. Kicks towards right half back, flying up there, McKenzie, so too Quaynor. It spills down here for the Magpies. It's going to be a free kick going the way of the Hawks.
1: Front on contact from Quaynor to McKenzie.
3: McKenzie goes for goal. It's an absolute beauty! What a tremendous kick. Cam McKenzie, the 22-year-old, he's got the Hawks to within 2 points. Acted by aim on inside forward 50. Connor McDonald tapped into the path of Watson. Player three in the goal square. It comes to Gunston. He puts it through. They're in front. Gunston's got his second. And the Hawks, just like that, blink of an eye start, find themselves in the lead.
1: Moore hands it off to his captain.
3: Oh. Back to Moore in real trouble. Tackled by Memory Ball, just free. Knocked down by Steele. Back to Long. And now the left forward pocket. A stunning goal. That is as good as you are ever likely to see. Deep in the left forward pocket, Hayes has made something out of absolutely nothing.
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3: Earlier today, St Kilda beat Richmond by 49 points. The early game here at the G. Geelong too good for North by 15 points. Brisbane beat the Suns in the Q clash by 42. And currently in play in Adelaide, the Demons lead the Power by 37 points. About 17 minutes to play in the third term. Melbourne 10-3-63 to Port's 4-2-26. What a turnaround by Hawthorn in that quarter. They lead by 3 points over the Magpies. What do our experts think of it? Adam Ramanaskis and Daniel Harford.
2: Well, Hawthorn turned it around because they started to get into the pressure aspects of the game. They were applying enormous forward half pressure, creating turnovers in their forward half, which then created scoring opportunities. 5-1 out of centre bounce also helps with territory, but plus 7 in contested football in that quarter for the Hawks. Nick Watson had 4 score involvements himself and 8 possessions in that quarter, so I was able to get into the game. But it was just that late goal that steadied for Collingwood. So when you thought, well, Hawthorn now might go and run away with this game because the game was on their terms. They're winning the territory battle. They're winning the pressure battle. And then they're winning on the scoreboard as well. So you sort of thought, okay, yep, they've got their game right back in working order. Collingwood then find a way to kick a goal. And it was through pressure in their front half where they were able to create a turnover and get that all-important last goal of the quarter half.
1: Well, it's an amazing contrast. I mean, we talked about the punches in bunches that they're capable of, the Hawks. 5 goals in 9 minutes from 6 to 15 minute mark of that quarter. Centre bounce was the key. They had to sort that out. So clearly they went to work on that at half time after being minus 10 at the half.
13: and let it,

0: Ended up being eight apiece, but 5-1 out of centre bounce, not just clearances. 5-1 out of centre bounce was an extraordinary number. And then it was guys that hadn't had much influence in the contest getting involved. Ginnivan had 5. You mentioned Nick Watson, who had 8 when he scored involvements. Ward got involved offensively as well, 7. Sicily had 10 disposals, but I reckon he'd like 7 of them back to try something else because it didn't quite work. And then it was, and the Pies looked like they'd lost their energy, but once they got control position again in that second half of the quarter, they really did adrenalise and put the Hawks under pressure again. We're in for a corker here.
1: Absolutely are, in front of about 80,000 fans at the MCG. Underway in the final term. Cameron won it down, ricocheted away. He was on his backside, he was able to gather it again, but stolen by the Hawks. Ward, long inside, forward 50, over the back. Watson will run towards it, he'll just let it go through. Ward has kicked one from the goal square. Wow. From the centre square, rather, get it right. That's an enormous kick. What a goal that is, and what a way to start for the Hawks to take their lead out to 9 points. 9-12-66 to 8-9-57. In the blink of an eye, he's gathered. Ward is 2 steps forward of the centre circle. His kick has carried a 2-on-2 battle at full forward and rolled all the way through for a major. Wow. Now opening 60 seconds. What a ripper.
2: Or another set of clearance up.
0: Set of clearance, yeah. Again.
3: Get out the tape measure. Where's Blighty?
0: Benny Cameron, love his number. Just send him a text. It's a great result.
3: That'd have to be 70 metres, wouldn't it?
0: Wow. It's gone 80, 82 total from the foot.
1: It's a ridiculous kick.
0: Saw one of those in the first. Was it Ed Allen's goal in the first quarter?
1: Yeah. Wasn't as far as that, though.
0: No.
3: Back in the middle, Lloyd Meek one down the tap, but Darcy Cameron races after it. He's tackled by McKenzie. Can't get a half pass away. The umpire will build up in the middle of the MCG. Hawthorne by 9 points. Meek crashes into Cameron, knocks it away. No room to move here for Jai Newcomb. Eventually, the ball did spill out. Taken by Hardwick, who kicks up to half forward. You take over, Clint.
1: I will. Going through Swaddling, tries to gather. Can't quite. Knocked forward here by Moore. Looking to pick it up. Watson, hard in the right forward pocket. Hand pass to Gunston. Gunston, was he over the line? No. It's been held to him, though. Ball up the core. Right forward pocket again. Hawks inside their forward 50. Looking for a second goal in the opening 2 minutes of the final term. Meek slapped it down. Trying to pick it up here. Oh, Ward again! From the right forward pocket, you wouldn't believe it. He's kicked the opening 2 goals of this term, and he's given the Hawks a 15-point lead. Josh Ward, from 4 goals 4 for the season, now with 2 goals tonight and 2 telling ones. Very different. Takes different strokes for all the world. Daniel Harper.
3: Love it. Well
1: both
3: done.
1: Of them. Hawthorne by 15 points. 10-12-72 to 8-9-57. Saturday night footy on ABC Sports.
3: He's got no opponent at that forward stoppage, Josh Ward. So that's on Collingwood. That's just poor checking. So he just basically dictates where he wants to go through that stoppage, and there's no pressure. So as soon as the ball comes to him, he's got that meter of space where he can just throw it on the boot and snap it over the shoulder.
0: Oh, the world don't move to the boot of just one drum.
3: Yeah. All the talk about Zach Merritt. They might have found a man who's able to deliver 2 big last quarter goals. Cameron knocks it down, tries to get it to Ed Allen. He loses possession. Ngoi through the arms back, winning a whistle, doesn't get it. Cameron's hand pass chopped up by Newcomb. He's taken high by Nick Dacos. Jai Newcomb kicks out towards Dylan Moore at half forward. He was dragged down by Josh Dacos. Everything's starting to go Hawthorne's way now.
0: Back-to-back Dakai free kicks there.
3: Moore had Chole led into the pocket. Goes shorter than that. Mitch Lewis, is that 15? Umpire says it is. Out wide to the right, 45 metres out from home.
2: And he is their best kick.
0: Yep.
2: Mitch Lewis for goal. Beautiful action he has.
3: So 7 goals to 1 it's been since halftime for Hawthorne. Collingwood had that little surge late in the third quarter. Mitch Lewis to stretch it out beyond 20 points. Has 1 goal so far tonight in the third quarter. Lewis starts outside 50. Hits it sweetly. And just squeezes it in.

0: The double Cobras in the show of strength in his second goal. And Hawthorn lead by 21 points, 11-12-78 to Collingwood, 8-9-57.
1: That's 8-1 now in this half.
2: Yeah.
1: Of football for Hawthorn. So as poor as their second quarter was, the Hawks, their second half has probably shown they're still in the fight half. I was a bit worried at halftime going, geez, are they still in the fight for this season? Hawthorn, but this has been a powerful move, and it's been really on the back of their pressure. So which was non-existent really in that first half from the Hawks. So great coaching by Sam Mitchell and his coaching group to flick the switch at half time.
3: Well, maybe that was the question, Rammer. Is the season going to end here?
1: Yeah.
4: Both rucks go at it, neither with a telling tap. Meek put his head over it, picked it up, tackled by two pies, taken to ground. One was Canberra and the other one McCreary. Ball up, outer edge of the centre circles. And they were slipping out of the four, jumping from third to fifth, the way things were heading at half time. Watson races away after getting the footy from the clearance to D'Ambrosio, kicks the Hawks into the left forward pocket. Lewis, oh, gets a little nudge by Howes and goes into the fence. Is he okay?
1: Oh,
4: goodness me. Concrete edging is right there, and that would have really hurt. You can hear the groan around the ground as the replay is shown on the big screen.
3: Nothing untoward, going at full speed towards the line and copped a little bump.
4: No, it wasn't one of those nasty pushes that you do see. Nevertheless, it would have hurt. Back into the action. And with a clearing kick through Cameron.
3: He's such a good player, Shields.
1: He's had a very good game.
4: Banks in one-handed at right half-back. Gives it to Nick Dacos. Now to Swadling. Down the wing. Steers it inboard. He's steal. Just forward of the logo. Swadling ran by. So did Schultz. And he receives the hand pass. Schultz kicks into the right forward pocket. Sisley did well. Get him back. Oh, he's chopped the arm.
1: Absolutely.
4: McStay. Thought he'd done well enough to get there and spoil the mark. McStay was there waiting for it. Sisley just couldn't make contact. 50 metres. With Sisley having a bit to say to the officials, this will bring McStay into the goal square and he'll bump it into the second tier. Collingwood alive. They bring the margin back to within 3 goals. The Hawks lead cut now to 15 points. Hawthorn are 11-12-78. The Collingwood's 9-9-63. 7 minutes gone in the final term. Quick update for you in Adelaide. 10 minutes to play in the third there. Melbourne 12-4-76. The Port 4-3-27.
1: That's what lets James Sisley down. Okay, you give the free kick away, and you just cop it.
3: Gotta wear it. Yep.
1: It's gotta wear it.
3: Yep. And he's come off the ground too. I wonder if that's by design or is his rotation time. Either way, it's not a bad time for it to happen.
1: Yeah. Cool off. Cool off for a couple of moments. Get your head back into the game. This game is far from over.
0: Hawthorn's lead, 15 points. Collingwood gets the next one. It gets interesting. McCreary out of the middle. Out past it. Dacos takes the bounce. Gets to 55. Dacos for home. This is the left-hand side. That would have brought the house down. Hawthorn lead by 14 points.
4: That would have put some energy in the stadium, wouldn't it? Yeah, still right in it. This game is up the grabs. Still in front. Move it from the kick in towards right half back. Meek was in front position. Spill down here to McKenzie. Tackled by Allen and Cameron. Ball up the call. Right half back for the Hawks. Cameron palms it down for Collingwood. And out there towards Ward again. Two terrific goals started this quarter. His head over the football. It's locked in. Ball up again. Meek. More telling tap, but it's down to Dacos, who looks to burst through, has to backtrack, wheel around from left half forward, kicks across half forward. What wonderful vision. Finds Houston just inside the 50 at the top of the arc. Wow, that is just breathtaking.
1: He makes kicks that players, opposition players, he's not going to take that kick on. There's no way he'll take the kick on. And then he just pulls the trigger.
3: But it's the burst of speed.
1: Yeah.
3: It gets away from the congested early.
1: To pose himself.
3: Enables him, yeah, just to breathe and have a look. And then he'll just back himself in because he's awesome.
4: Dan Houston can make the distance here from 52 metres out. He's given it everything. He's put it.

0: from in front of the contest to try and limit his time and space. And his teammates just know what he's capable of. So they put themselves in positions that if he's prepared to pull the trigger, they can really benefit.
1: Hawthorn with the first three goals, got out by 21 points. Collingwood with the next two. Cameron gets the clearance out of the ruck, kicks up towards the goalie, couldn't take the mark, spills away McCreary, drives it towards the goal square. Barrett's getting back, but McStone juggles the mark. He had no right to take that.
0: Well, Barris thought he was going to get there.
2: Yep.
0: And just fisted through, but McStay put a step on him.
1: And McStay, after getting the 50-metre penalty, courtesy of James Sicily, can put through his second from the edge of the goal square. And all of a sudden, it's a two-point game. Down McStay, free second, does just that. And Collingwood will not go away. These two sides played out a draw in round eight. It's going the distance once more. Hawthorn 11-12, 78 to Collingwood 11-10, 76.
2: It was very, very smart ruck work by Darcy Cameron. So he allowed Lloyd Meek just to travel past the line, but he didn't go past the line to give away the free kick up. And then it was all forward motion from there. First it was DeGoey who made a little contest, and then you get McQuarrie on the fly going through that contest, and you just made something out of nothing there with McStay.
0: Yeah. Barris was on the back foot, running back to goal, pushed it through. McStay came at the footy, put a step on him.
3: They've kicked the past three. What a contest. Feels like finals. Looks like finals. Meek got it away to Newcomb. Shovels a hand pass forward. Umpire now will ball it up. Battle there between Day and climbing up off the deck, McCreary.
0: So this would be about moments now, you'd reckon, this last quarter. Who handles the moment the best?
3: Cameron won it down. Ball comes out, though, for the Hawks. Amel tackled the ground by McCreary. Umpire will ball it up again. A couple of metres from the outer edge of the centre circles. Throwing aloft. Well, the ruck was able to get to it. And there to... Goey shoveled it forward. McCreary on top of him is battle like those mechanical bulls, just hung on.
0: So the Hawthorn forwards lined out effectively. Collingwood's forwards were all lined up across the ground together as a three.
3: Meek won it straight down the throat of Newcomb, immediately tackled by Pendlebury. Ball up again. Still in the centre square. North Rucks again had a bit of it. Trying to hack it forward. McKenzie missed it, then picked it up, and he kicks up into the air. Going towards left half forward. Howes comes to attack the football. Marks for the Pines. Second game, it has been impressive. Now to Harrison, who marks on the wing from the Shane Warne stand. Hands it on to Swadley. 80 from goal. Side forward 50. Comes again here to Harrison. He'll snap. Hayes kicked the goal. He is a player, and he's got his second. Collingwood respond. They lead by 4 points. 12-10, 82 to Hawthorn. 11-12, 78. 13 and a bit gone in the final term. The Pies are right up and about.
2: Well, it was a big contest across half-back, so McKenzie got the little kick away, and it was a high ball. And Howes was the only player that wanted that ball, so he takes the mark. And then the Pies are away. He knows how to take a moment, Will Hayes.
3: Yeah.
2: Third quarter on that left foot. Now this final quarter on the left foot again. Two incredible finishes by him.
1: So Collingwood with the last four goals of the game.
2: They don't know how to give up the Pies.
1: The never say die Pies. Back in the middle of the ground. Cameron wins down the top. McCreary. It's a Hawthorn player. John Newcomb is down. Collingwood take it. Pendlebury to McCreary. Edge of the centre square. He's going for home. He's missed to the right-hand side. Collingwood lead by 5 points. 14 minutes gone. Final term.
0: Dominating centre bounce at the moment. In the last four of them.
3: He goes Hardwick on defensive 50. He finds Ginnivan, who marks. He's got it at right half back.
0: Now the Hawks need to breathe.
3: Impey leading up, points in the direction he wants the ball to go, which is long down the line. That's where the kick does go to a pack. Oh, Watson emerges with it, hands it off towards Lewis, spanks it right half forward, takes a bounce, steps inside long, hands it on again to the debutant Beattie, kicks inside forward 50, more marks.
2: Missed that tackle. Ned Long,

0: Mitch Lewis to step inside him. Now, Hawthorn had no forward, so Lewis had to hold and be patient. But that's where you've got to corral to the boundary line, not let your opponent come in back inside.
1: Good composure by Max Beattie too under the pump in his first game with this pressure at the moment.
2: Dylan Moore, remember, was the one who made this a draw earlier this season. The kick is out to the left. It's through for a minor score. Collingwood's lead cut to 4 points, 16 gone in the last. 12-11-83, plays 11-13-79.
1: What a game.
0: Only 16 minutes gone in the final term. As Houston sends it as long as he can in the direction of Hayes, but Marvio Chol takes the mark. He plays on, he's got Gunston on the move. Great desperate defending. Excellent. Getting back there, getting a hand onto his puncher. And he did just that, punched it out of play. Just as he thought he had the mark. Collingwood by 4 points. Thrown back in. Hawthorn deep in attack. Chol doing the ruck work. In the end, McStay almost took possession of it. Cameron, I should say, trying to take possession of it. He's tackled by Marvio Chol, and the umpire will ball it up 35 metres out from Hawthorne's goal.
2: Throwing up again. Chol doing the ruck work. Got it down. Came to West, though. Swadling will go beyond defensive 50. Back. Schultz flew. Couldn't get the mark. Up onto the shoulders, though. Came out the wet low for the Hawks. Shoveled forward in the direction of Sicily. He's got three pies to beat. Was able to keep it in front of his feet, but taken to ground and wins a neutral ball.
0: It's incredible what Lachie Schultz is doing today. He's virtually playing as a key forward with enormous pressure that he's applying.
2: Battle does the ruck work, slaps it forward to McKenzie, immediately tackled. Pendlebury got him and Cameron. Ball up again. Same spot, just shy of right half forward for the Hawks. As Cameron trying to bring it down, Day will run straight into a big tackle. Anderson wrapped him up. No prior. Huge tackle nonetheless.
0: Hate those tackles when they're sort of their
1: get
0: heads
1: down, look up.
0: Coming fade.
2: Cameron got it
0: head
2: down.
0: Knocks.
2: In the direction though of McKenzie, battled by Dacos. And Nick Dacos takes him across the boundary line. Right half forward. Still for the Hawks. Looking to try and find a way back into the lead. The goal will do it. They currently trail by 4 points. Collingwood right now hanging tough. Battle winning it down against Cameron. Cameron went to ground. Got socket out of there. Back there is Pendlebury for the Pies. Now to Swadling. Has the backtrack. Works his way onto his right. From left half back, kicks down the wing. Big fist on the footy from Hardwick. It tumbles across the Collingwood interchange gates. Going to be out for a throw-in. Just repeating that score, the Magpies are 12-11-83. The Hawks are 11-13-79. Pies by 4 points, 18 gone in the last.
0: Darcy Cameron's come to the bench, Lloyd Meek as well. So battle for McStay to do the ruck work. McStay in front position, trying to get a hand pass to Pendlebury. Breaks the tackle of McKenzie. Hand pass a turnover though. Jarman Impey gets it forward to Newcomb. Hand pass in more to McKenzie on the bounce. Hand pass to Sicily. Around the back to Jarman Impey. He just has to jam it on the boot. Up towards half forward. Battle works his way to the front. But behind, Mitch Lewis hugs it to his chest. He's 60 out from home. Sends a long into the pocket. Marvio Chole, it's two. Quain on the back. Beattie on the goal line. Has he got it there? He has. The dream to boo. The mid-season pickup from Woodmere West Torrens has popped up on the goal line and put Hawthorn back in front by 2 points. 12-13-85 to Collingwood 12-11-83. 19 minutes gone. Final term. You always remember your first, especially in front of an 80,000 crowd.
1: I reckon you might. Mentioned before, you win fans by putting in big tackles. You did that in the first quarter, and as he runs off to the cheers of the faithful. Right place, right time. He gets the Hawks back in front. Good work from Jarman Impey. Just in front of us at half-back. Coming forward to Pendlebury. Handball forward just loosely out of the stoppage. He saw what was happening and came forward to the ball. Ended up being the start of the chain that got the ball inside forward 50 there for the Hawks. A well done, an experienced player.
2: Unbridled joy from Max Beattie after the goal. The 22-year-old from the Sandful, Woodville West Torrens, and the Hawks will get the clear.

0: It's again Newcomb sending it long towards right half forward. Quaynor got in the way for Collingwood. Moves it short to Chris. Markson plays on. It's a kick away towards the logo. Allen couldn't take the mark. Scooped up here by Ward. Comes back by hand again to Impey for the Hawks. Now onto Amon. Kicks Hawthorne towards right half forward. Pack of four go up. Off hands down to McKenzie. Now again to Ginnivan. Stepped away from Nick Dacos. Looks to go towards D'Ambrosio. 60 out from goal. And stabs it short the more.
1: Gee, that was good for Ginnivan. Yeah, great awareness.
2: Little sidestep. Really impressive. Hasn't had a big night, Jack. We talked about moments before. Maxi Beattie had his before, and that might have been Jack's for the night. Gets the ball half forward, pressure coming, just steps out.
0: Dylan Moore will kick from 45 out, 45 degree angle to the left. The Hawks lead by two, the Hawks lead by eight. What a game. Hawthorn 13-13-91, Collingwood 12-11-83, 21 and a big gone in the final term. There's been momentum swing after momentum swing. Right now the Hawks are riding that wave. Can they hang on? This is Saturday Night Footy on ABC Sport. Your experts, Adam Ramanaskis and Daniel Harford.
2: Half mentioned Ginnivan there with the little sidestep. But D'Ambrosio also gets back off his mark really quickly. So that catches the Collingwood defenders napping. So takes the mark right on 50, turns, and then bang.
1: Yeah, good point.
2: And that's critical because if he takes it slow, you're locked down on your direct opponent and you get your arm across.
3: Hawthorn first three goals, Collingwood next four, Hawks with the last two. Back in the middle of the ground, McStay's kick is smothered, spills out, Chris lost his footing, Sicily gathers for the Hawks, hand pass out to Jarman Impey, tackled by Harrison, footy came clear, umpire didn't pay it, Nick Dacos gets it forward to Chris, centering ball, just cleared west, it ricochets out to Tom Barris and he's locked up, 30 metres out from Collingwood's goal.
1: James Sicily just second-guessed himself again there. I don't know what's going on with him.
0: Meek slapped it out for the Hawks. Comes out again. Harrison hard up against the boundaries. Missed a lot. Out of bounds on the foot. Free kick here for Amon for the Hawks. Right full back. Still lead 13-13-91 to 12-11-83. 22 gone in the last. Kicks towards right half back. Scholl! Good mark. Leapt up in the air. Got both hands to it. Right above his head. He's able to hang on to it. He's got the pressure from Houston.
1: And he just needed to hang on. He's too big for Houston. So it's a good matchup for the Hawks down the line.
0: Kicks to the wing. Again, a big pack flies. Off hands of Meek. Oh, McKenzie scooting by. Gathered it. Got a hand pass forward. Knew he couldn't take it. Tried to punch it forward. Only found Quaynor. Shared it with Nick Dacos. Back to Quaynor. Now to Frampton. Hand pass again to Chris. Chris with the pink boots on. Kicks towards left half forward for Collingwood. And going up, Impey couldn't mark. Immediately tackled the ground. Was able to knock the ball away, though. And now it's off the boot of Houston as he went in all. More interested in anything else, knocking battle across the line, but it is off his foot, so that's the lasso rule. Oh, actually, that one was out of bounds on the full off the boot, but either way, it's going to be a free kick to battle for the Hawks. We'll kick towards centre wing again, a big pack up. Did Lewis get a shove? No, according to the officials, it's off hands and through the interchange gates for a throw in.
1: So Gunston's that disconnected forward, they call it. He's the one that's almost old school full forward position, trying to create some space for the guys up in the contest to move back into as the Hawks reassess and reset themselves for the ball moment.
0: Hawks lead by 8 points, 24 gone in the last. Thrown in again. Cameron front position going through Chris, lost his footing. There's contact below the knee against Morrison. No. He kicked it forward only as far as Cameron, though, of the Pies. To Josh Dacos. Kick towards centre half forward. Big contest on here. Trying to get it away, Anderson. Now it came again to memory. Gave it to Houston. Kicks long towards goal. He misses to the right. Schultz was on the goal line. Another minor score. Hawks' lead is cut to 7 points. 13-13-91 to Collingwood's 12-12-84.
3: It's heading that way again, isn't it?
1: Yeah, it is.
3: Hardwick out of defence. Sends it up to Marvio Chol, who takes a big mark. Now passes it away to Watson. Drives it up towards Gunston. In front. Patcher works underneath. Spills out the way of Josh Dacos. Out in the middle of the ground. Anderson takes it. Chips it forward to Swadling. He just stands in the middle of the MCG. Chips it over the top to Nick Dacos. Collingwood have it further of halfway now. Momentum loss, so Dacos just kicks it out laterally to Isaac Quainer. He can work it over the top to Houston, who probably has the journey from here.
1: Yeah, he's causing a problem offensively. He's getting off. He's the release play that is allowed to push forward this scenario. Because outside the arc, anywhere outside the arc, he's still in range. No one else is.
3: Take his best from about 60 metres out, but he does have it in him. Dan Houston, wide out to the right. Starts his approach to Paul Collingwood within a point. He's got underneath it, hasn't struck it well, and it's just scraped in. From behind to the right. Hawthorn lead by 6 points.
1: You can't draw twice the same year, can you?
4: I was going to say, has that ever happened before? Have two clubs faced each other in a home and away season and both of these? Well, surely not. Couldn't believe it to be the case. Kick beyond defensive 50 here for the Hawks. Off hands, punch back forward by Swadling, only as far as Ward. He was tackled to ground, came out in the direction of Lewis, and then he was set upon by Quainor and wrapped up at left half forward for the Pies. Throwing aloft again. Meek with the more telling tap. Hits the deck. Emerging with it, McCreary. Got knocked out of his hands by Moore, but was able to gather it again. McCreary kicked across half forward to Anderson. Couldn't mark. Slapped it inside forward 50, though. Unable to gather. Steele. D'Ambrosio got there first. Not a great hand pass. Allen gathers. Looked to pop it forward. Hand passing it on again. Harrison Ward got in the way for the Hawks. Tumbles a clearing kick towards right half back. Josh Dacos couldn't gather. Knocked it forward though. Tried to hand pass it to his own advantage. Getting in the way though. Hardwick sort of crossed the boundary line. About 25 out from Collingwood's attacking goal. Deep in the left forward pocket. Hawthorn's lead 6 points.
2: So you're behind the ball gone. Setups now are critical. We're getting into that 5 minute zone remaining on the clock.
0: Goal the difference. Meek wins it down. Harrison going forward, had it ripped out of his grasp. Meek got back there, picked it up to Hardwick, to Newcomb. Oh, crunched over the boundary line. McCreary got him.
2: So that's how much you can absorb now, half. You know, in the defensive half of the ground. Hawthorn need to get just some territory here.
1: Yeah, we've seen them fumble a few times in this scenario through the game, so they'll be a bit nervous, the Hawthorn defenders.
0: Ball thrown in left forward pocket for the Pies. Meek at the back, run it down. Allen was first to get to it. Cameron picked it up, tried to get it to Dacos. Couldn't try the second time. McCreary went back by hand. Harrison able to shuffle it out. It came to McCreary again. Hand pass to Josh Dacos. Has to go out his side, his forward 50. Oh. The lead, though, is a thing of beauty from Steele. The kick was magnificent as well. And Steele has marked, and he's marked at 40 out from goal. He'll start in line with the right hand behind post.
1: There was no margin for error whatsoever. D'Ambrosio was right inside his jumper.
2: Well, he had other options, Josh Dacos. Yeah. He went the hardest one.
0: Rowan Steele to draw the Magpies level. He liked it the moment it left the boot. He's got his second. We've got an epic. Scores are level. 29 minutes gone in the last. 13-13, 91 apiece between the Hawks and the Magpies. Saturday night footy on ABC Sport. Where else would you rather be?
2: Well, these WA forwards, Clint, they just keep bobbing up at the right time to kick goals. But it's the work that's, and I mentioned it a couple of moments earlier, is how much pressure you can absorb inside your defensive 50. 24 tackles to 9 this quarter for the Pies, so they've ramped that right back up. You know, now there's still plenty of time in this game, half. A little bit over 4.5 minutes.
3: 5 goals apiece in this final term. Who's going to blink first? Cameron and Meek in the middle of the ground. Scores are level. Meek wins down the tap. Ward races onto it. Reeled in by McCreary. Just got a hand pass away at the last moment. D'Ambrosio runs onto it. Kicks it out to Dylan Moore. He marks it left half forward for Hawthorn. And Connor McDonald over the top, but that option dries up. So comes inboard to Jai Newcomb. Not 15. Call to play on. Gets around Steele. Kicks up to Gunston. He leads up and marks, but he's 55 out from home. He's got Chole deep. Oh! Lloyd Meek's gone to the goal square. He dances around Swadling and blazes away and just squeezes in from behind. A handy point.
1: Well, it's a handy one.
3: At the 30-minute mark of the final term.
1: It's a handy one. It wasn't the perfect outcome.
4: You have to love a handy point.
2: We're in that range, are we?
1: Yeah, we are.
4: Oh, yeah.
1: Well, where we are.
4: You bet. So what have the Pies got now? They're behind on the scoreboard as Pendlebury moves it short. He's Swadling. What about playing a hand pass over the top of Barris? And now he's told he has to move it on. It's boots a ball towards the wing.
3: Oh.
4: Flying up. McStay takes the grab. We'll move it on by foot towards the right half forward to go. He beautifully weighted kick. Had to go to ground to complete the mark. Hands it on to Nick Dacos. Sends it inside forward 50. But Battle read that well. And took the defensive mark for the Hawks between fullback and centre half back.
2: There's the exits down here, Pies.
1: All the numbers are on the other side.
4: Steered it to Hardwick.
2: Awesome down the line here.
1: Lewis is getting in position.
4: He marked in the right back pocket.
1: Scholl coming.
4: He'll head in the direction of Scholl on the wing. He's able to bring it to ground against Cameron. Lewis picks it up off the deck. Tackled by Allen. Ball jarred free. Still there to be won. Players surround the football. Umpire will ball it up.
1: Well, that's a Gunston still deep.
4: Hawks lead by one. 32 gone. Final turn. The restart. It comes down to Allen. I do wonder what his dad thinks as a Hawthorne Premiership player with him wearing the Collingwood Colts. And the restart. Nick Dacos thought he got taken out of it illegally. Umpire wasn't interested. Newcomb sees the ball across the boundary line.
2: Who's on the move? Who's on the fly? Morrison's a spare at this contest.
1: Ward's on Nick Dacos, trying to get him off balance, push him away from the ball.
4: 1 point ball game, closing stages of this game. It's been a thriller. Chris will try to take it away from the restart. Tackled by Meek, got a hand pass out to Swadling though. Hand pass to Pendlebury. Was he taken high? I thought he was.
2: Umpires
4: eventually have got a call.
2: Jeez, that's late.
4: The non-controlling umpire 80 metres away has spotted it. So I'll say to Ray Chamberlain, who defends it, that time they've got that bang on because the other two umpires closer didn't see it, and the 180 metres away did. Pendlebury takes the free kick, and he'll move it to left half forward to Josh Dacos, who marks.
3: Dacos looks at the options, veers out to the right, sends it inside 50, where the Flyers to go in from the side. Cameron threw his head back, thought he was taken high. McCreary jams it towards goal. It won't have the journey. And it's marked in the defensive goal square by Carl Amon. Hawthorne by a point. 33 minutes gone, final term.
4: Comes to D'Ambrosio. Marks deep in the left back pocket for the Hawks.
2: Can they hang on? It's got to be even numbers for the Pies here.
1: Well, Hawks got one down in the pocket, or just Barris being attended to.
4: Went to Battle. He kicks towards the outer wing. Frampton's up. He's been in outstanding form. And he takes the mark and steers it into Chris. What have Collingwood got now? Chris Long, inside forward 50. Travels the pack. Tapped on by West. Trying to get there. Steele got something on it. It's through for a minor score.
2: Andy Point. Andy Point.
4: It couldn't happen again, could it? It couldn't. It might. Scores level. What have we got? 33 and a bit minutes. What have the Hawks got now as they've got possession of the football? Morrison moves it again to Newcomb. Back to Morrison, who marks on the wing. Hand pass over the top. Meek wasn't ready for it. Had time to turn. And he misses the hand pass across the boundary line to Moore. That's the lasso rule. Swadling will get it. Now the Magpies have a chance. Any score will do. Alan Long down the corridor, marked by Hardwick at centre half back. Now what can the Hawks do? To D'Ambrosio, out towards left half forward. Gunston marks. Scores still level. Kick into the left. You wouldn't believe it. Dylan Moore, the player who made this a draw last time out in round eight, now has the ball in his hands.
1: And he hasn't kicked well for goal tonight. 48 out.
4: Dylan Moore. Can he decide this contest for a second time this season? Kicks on its way. And he scores. It's been kept in play.

0: For the first time in history, two sides have drawn twice against each other in the same season. I'm here and I do not believe it. 13-14, 92 apiece between the Hawks and the Magpies. Yeah, it was 13-15, 93 to 15-3, 93 earlier in the year. Deja vu all over again. What do you make of that? It's a draw between the Hawks and the Pies. I'm very rarely left speechless, but I am right now. Dylan Moore with a chance any score would have done. Didn't have the carry.
1: And it was, I think that was Rowan Steele.
2: Well, if Hawthorn had punched it through, it wouldn't have been a point.
1: No, if Collingwood had it,
2: punched it through, it would have been a point. So
0: that
2: Hawthorn,
0: is correct.
2: If Hawthorn getting it through was no good to anyone, or no good to them anyway.
1: No, so they actually had to shepherd.
2: So they needed that.
0: They had a block.
2: They needed the ball to get across the line without them touching it. However that happened, either by the boot or by a Collingwood fist or body. And they were aware of that. Collingwood knew that. So what's it do? Now Hawthorn's, it's fascinating because now they're back in the non-percentage.
0: That's right.
2: The percentage race.
0: Percentage counts again for Hawthorn because with that draw again, their second draw, they have 60 points. Now, Craig McRae's gone out, and he's telling his players to be up and about with that result.
2: Well, so he's talking to the fans. Look at him in the forward pocket. He's taking that as a win. That's a big win for Craig McRae.
0: Well, it's certainly better than facing the loss, which would have seen them stuck on 50 points and would have meant that they absolutely were going to finish in the wild card positions.
2: Wow.
0: It's a draw again. Goodness me. Words fail occasionally. The beauty and the glory. Well, the sheer majesty of sport when these things can happen.
1: Just that last moment. So Collingwood win the ball back through a lasso free kick.
2: Yeah.
1: At half back. It comes central. A beautiful kick. So Ed Allen gets the ball. Then he blazes half. He blazes to centre half forward where it's all Hawthorn. There was no Collingwood player within sight.
2: Yeah.
1: Inside. Then it goes Hawthorn and go, they've got one final opportunity.
2: Yeah.
1: They take it down the Shane Warne side of the ground. And it's a beautiful passage of play, way Hawthorn have moved the ball.
2: That's where the lengthening of Gunston helps in that scenario.
1: It gets to Gunston. Then Gunston finds Moore inside forward 50. So at that time when Moore takes the mark, there's 24 seconds remaining on the clock.
2: Yeah.
1: So it's always going to be the last kick of the game. But it's just a couple of metres too far out.
2: He wasn't kicking the ball well.
1: No, you said that.
2: I mentioned
1: that
2: he wasn't kicking the ball well for goal. He missed. He didn't score a couple of times from just outside 40 on the angle. I reckon he was the last bloke they wanted to have the ball at that time. Just tonight. Like, he's a fantastic player, Dylan Moore. But tonight, he just wasn't feeling it. Certainly, he's kicking for goal. And he couldn't get the journey. If you're going to miss it narrow. But he missed it wide, and it didn't get there.
0: Yeah. And that's the extra 4 to 5 metres. Yeah. If he'd missed narrow, he's able to
1: carry. Tired legs.
0: Yep.
1: You know, right on the paint of 50, really, when he's kicking that football. So it's always a tough kick. Always a tough kick, but what a game of football.
0: How good was it?
2: It's probably the right result.
1: Yeah. Well, you look at the first quarter was relatively even. Then Collingwood dominate second quarter. Hawthorn dominate third quarter. And then it's 5 goals apiece in the final quarter.
2: Yeah, 5-2 to 5-5.
1: You look at the numbers. Collingwood are enormous in that last quarter. 28 tackles they laid in that last quarter. You know, plus 7 contested football. Bo McCreary had a big last quarter.
2: 12-10 clearance.
0: The milestone man, the 200 gamer, Sicily, on the shoulders of teammates as he's taken Gunston on one side and Hardwick on the other. Chaired across the boundary line before you'll head down into the rooms.
1: So, Clint, they've laid 92 tackles, the Pies.
0: Oh, my goodness.
2: 92 to 55. Yeah.
0: So they're almost raising the bat a second side.
1: 60 inside 50s to 47. So, you know, they've done the work, all the hard stuff within the game. They've done now probably the... the uh,

0: You look at the kicking efficiency half, that's probably where Hawthorn keep themselves in the game, 72 to 59 in their favour. So we said from the start it was very much Hawthorn's ball movement, uncontested marks versus Collingwood's pressure.
1: Yep.
0: And that's what the game was in the end, and couldn't slit him in the end.
1: And that's the sound. That's why, like, that's what Craig McRae, I reckon, is so keen to just let his people know that this is a win for us. Yeah. We pressured these guys like no one else has done, and we forced them to find another way, and they couldn't. Now, we couldn't get the points ourselves. We couldn't get all 4 points, but it was a Herculean performance by a still undermanned Collingwood team.
2: It's a big result still for Hawthorn, though, because with Melbourne, and you would expect they're going to win here, 17-7-109, the Demons, the 7-7-49, 14 minutes to play in the final term. That's Port Adelaide score, by the way, 7-7-49. So the Demons up by 60 points, so they're going to win that. If the Hawks hadn't been able to get the draw here, then they would have dropped down to fifth. As it is, they're back into the four at the moment, and their percentage, 117.3, is helpful. 7 percentage points better than Melbourne on 60 points. And, of course, they've got the game advantage on Geelong. So,
3: and Hawthorn play West Coast next week.
2: That's right. That's one that they can put in the back pocket with the greatest respect
0: to
2: the Eagles.
0: Well, first stadium.
1: I don't know. I don't know, Clint.
4: I see a lot of West Coast.
0: Yeah.
4: And I'm...
0: Look, there's been some funny results in final rounds of season.
2: That is true, but I would think with the top four spot on the line. Yes. West Coast, they have a crack. They're just not that good. They will be good in the future, though. Collingwood have got Brisbane next Friday night here at the G. That's another enormous game. Oh, it's going to be so good. Let's go downstairs. What a game of footy it was. Tim Hodges. Tim.
5: There's genuine confusion. I didn't know where to go, to be perfectly honest.
2: And I know where you've gone.
5: I'm sort of splitting the difference. Because I'm actually now in the Hawthorn room, so I actually better be quiet. So Collingwood has just gone into a team meeting, and Hawthorn, I think they're still working out whether they'll give us a player or whether the players will be called into a meeting. So I don't think anyone knows how to act. I don't think anyone can believe this has happened again. And I think everyone's just trying to figure out who has been the actual winner and who has been the loser out of this draw. So I sort of agree with you. I think this is the biggest story is Hawthorn. That's why I'm actually in the Hawthorn rooms now, just with what this could mean for and whether they'll rue these 2 points that could be so valuable,
2: Hodgie,
5: in 4 quarters' time.
2: Can we give it the football was the winner? Can we give it that one?
5: Oh, there's no doubt. There's no doubt. And you know what? The MCG's the winner. Over 110,000 people here today, which is just nuts.
2: That's incredible. So 76,000, Clinchy just pointed out the official crowd, 76,186. A bit shy of the 80,000 we were predicted, but we knew that there were some troubles on the roads getting here. But that's still an enormous crowd on top of what you said was here for Richmond versus St Kilda. Well done. Well done to everybody who rolled up today. If you rolled up for this one, you've had an absolute treat. You mightn't go away either as a winner or a loser, depending on whose colours you saw, but what a contest. We mentioned walking to the ground, it felt like a final sort of atmosphere, and it was played at the end like one. There was so much at stake for both of these teams, and yeah, anyone walked away would be thoroughly entertained with what we saw over 4 quarters of football. Just going through it, Collingwood and Hawthorn, scores were level at quarter time. Collingwood led by 22 points at the half. Hawthorn stormed back, kicked 5 goals in the third term to snatch the lead to lead by 3. And then throughout that final term, Hawthorn got away to a 21-point lead 4 minutes into the final term before Collingwood were able to find their way back and draw the scores level at 13-14, 92 apiece. Dylan Moore marked about 40, 45 metres out, left forward pocket, around 45-degree angle, had ball in his hands, couldn't make the distance, putting it across the face. No score. It's a draw. And why it's particularly a remarkable draw is these clubs, until this season, had played 173 games between them. They'd never had a draw. They've now played 175 and they've had 2.
1: It's extraordinary, isn't it?
3: Same guy's been involved in the last kick of both times.
1: And I love...
3: You couldn't write that bingo card.
1: I love that it's a draw. I love that the draw is a part of the game.
2: Oh, I'm so
1: home and away season.
2: So with you.
1: It's a legitimate result. We'll have this conversation. We talk back going bananas across the world in the next 24 hours. Oh, get rid of the draw. Keep extra time, yada, yada.
2: Can't wait for the footy forum tomorrow.
1: The footy four of them are going bananas.
2: I know.
1: It's a great result.
2: The draw is a result.
1: Absolutely.
2: You have a set period of time to decide who wins.
1: Yep.
2: And if they can't sort it out, you split the points and everybody moves on to the next game.
1: And you've got 24 weeks to qualify for the next phase.
2: Exactly.
1: You should be able to do it. If you can't do it in that long, you shouldn't be there.
2: Yep. It's not like finals where, because there is a compressed period of time, you need to have a winner.
1: Yep, correct.
2: It's not like that at all. You have a draw. And again, which team deserved to win more? I can't think I can give you an answer for that, because they both had absolute genuine periods of momentum. They had periods where they were dominant, and there were periods where they were getting absolutely slammed by their opposition.
1: Two goals each in the first quarter.
2: Yep.
1: 5-1 in Collingwood's way in the second. 5-1 Hawthorn's way in the third. 5-5. That's even,
3: Stevens.
1: It's a great game of footy.
3: And while the AFL haven't got their dream in terms of the top 10 and maybe St Kilda not being in that fight, what they will have is a top four that'll have Collingwood and Brisbane playing on Friday night. Then if Brisbane win, Hawthorn will know how much they have to win by to potentially have the percentage to jump above Brisbane, knowing that they're playing West Coast. So there's going to be all sorts of possibilities.
1: Which is great, because the 10 sort of...
2: Yeah, and that is the last game too, by the way.
1: Oh, it is too.
2: Yeah, Hawks and Eagles, very last game of the season. So they'll know exactly what's in front of them. First time two teams, as we said, have played in two draws against each other in the same VFL-AFL season. It's only the fourth time a pair of teams have played in consecutive draws against each other, including across seasons.
1: Yeah, okay.
2: So that's great. So Mitch Turner's back in the studio. Big shout-out, Mitch. He's been working very hard to bring us all these stats. But, yeah, that's remarkable. I did think during the game, surely this has never happened before in a season. Surely not. And yet...
1: And nearly the same score as well.
2: Yeah,
1: a point
2: right.
1: off.
2: A point off from what we saw. Some of the numbers for you, by the way, we'll keep our fingers crossed. We'll get someone. I'm 100% with Hodgie downstairs. Hawthorn's is the biggest story. For the Hawks, Impey with 25 disposals, Newcombe with 24, Battle, Morrison, Watson and Ward all with 20. Sicily had it 19 times, so too did Moore. While for the Magpies, Nick Dacos had 36 touches and a goal. Josh Dacos, 30 disposals. Swadling with 29, Ed Allen 28, DeGoey with 23, McCreary with 22, Houston with 21. Of the goal kickers, we'll read the Hawks out first. Two goals to Mitch Lewis, two to Jack Gunston, two to Josh Ward. Singles to Newcombe, Moore, Connor McDonald, Meek, Chol, McKenzie and Beattie. While for Collingwood, two to McStay, two to West, two to Steele. Singles to Houston, to Allen, to McCreary, to Dacos, to Hayes and to Anderson. Just repeating, a draw between Collingwood and the Hawks in front of 76,000 people. Let's go back to Hodgie. Tim.
5: Clint, the Hawks were going into a team meeting. Sam Mitchell just said no, and he's brought all the families in, so it's quite the vibe down here. Harry Morrison has been good enough to come over and join us. Harry, what a game.
4: Yeah, it was pretty crazy. A game of momentum. Yeah, we knew we were right in it from the start. They jumped us a bit early, and credit to us, we fought back. But that was a finals-like game. The pressure, they brought the pressure in, for two draws in the same season is pretty crazy.
5: Could you believe it was Dylan as well with the ball on the siren with a chance to win it?
4: Yeah, I actually had a bit of a chuckle to myself when he marked out. I looked back at the bench, and there was the 30-second sign up, and I was like, can't be serious, but he put himself in the right position, and credit to him, he showed up, but unfortunately just didn't go our way.
5: You said it was like finals. I mean, the last 10 minutes it was as bonkers as it gets at the MCG. It was an insane atmosphere.
4: Yeah, absolutely. It's one of those parts of the game where you actually can't hear anything, really. The crowd is going nuts. You try not to turn into a bit of a spectator, to be honest. You get a bit sucked into the crowd, but it was, as I said, a finals-like game, and set us up for the next few weeks.
5: Harry has the cans on. I'll send you upstairs. Daniel Harford and Adam Romanaskis.
0: Harry, I'm really interested what Sam Mitchell and the coaching staff spoke to you about at halftime. Because that second quarter was 5-1, and you looked all at sea. Collingwood's pressure was enormous in the entire game. They laid 92 tackles. But what was the subtle change in that third quarter? Because then you go on and kick 5-1 in that third quarter.
4: Yeah, there was a couple of little tactical things, but at the end of the day, it was just pressure and a bit of territory. They were winning the territory battle, especially at stoppage. The mids got a bit of a rev up, which we definitely needed. So You know, the mids led the way at the start of the third and got the ball forward and gave our forwards a bit of a chance. And yeah, that was pretty much the crux of it. Yeah, just get the ball in our front half and try and put a score on.
1: Harry, Daniel Harford, mate. Interesting times watching it all unfold. I'm interested in just the pressure of Collingwood. Do you come across a team that puts as much pressure on as Collingwood does? I mean, that's sort of their DNA and the way they play, and you would have been ready for it, I'm sure. But are there other teams in the comp that play the way that Collingwood do?
4: Probably teams that try and emulate it, but I think Collingwood are a great pressure side. They're ready for everything, ready to come forward at every chance. So it's pretty rare to get an uncontested possession in a game like this, and yeah, credit to them.
1: Was the plan to try and divide and conquer him in the start of the game anyway? He seemed to move the ball from side to side and really open them up defensively in that first quarter in particular. Probably didn't get the reward you could have had, but was that the plan to try and just make the ground really big in attack and make them defend you all over the ground?
4: Yeah, a bit of a change of angle. You know, it's hard to pressure a side that sort of changes angle. So that was part of the plan coming in. But yeah, we did have plenty of chances. I think there was scoring shots were maybe even or thereabouts at half time, but we just couldn't put the score on. So yeah, you know, we didn't throw the toys out. We knew we had a good plan, and we just needed to stick to it.
1: How do you think you're travelling at the moment? It's been an interesting couple of weeks after last week and now this.
4: Yeah, absolutely. It's obviously last week we lowered our colours, and you know, we probably had a bit of a point to prove tonight. Sam gave us a pretty stern talking to before the game and just got us in the right mindset. Because yeah, off the back of last week, we didn't want to do that 2 weeks in a row, and I think we held our own tonight, definitely for majority of the game. But yeah, as I said, credit to Collingwood. They're a good side, especially this time of year.
2: Harry Morrison with us from the Hawthorn Footy Club after they've drawn with Collingwood. These questions always come up, Harry, after a draw. Do you like the draw?
4: To be honest, not really. It's just a weird feeling after the game. You sort of, the crowd just, yeah, there's no real atmosphere after the game. No one really knows what to do. Everyone shakes hands and, yeah, would like a result, but, I'm not sure. Not sure what the best option is.
2: Yeah, it's one where neither team deserves to genuinely lose that game of football, though. How tough was that as a contest? Because it did look absolutely frenetic up here from all the games you played. It looked like and felt like a finals-type game.
4: Yeah, I'm glad it looked like that because it definitely felt like it at times. You know, they were in our face a lot. And yeah, we probably handled it well at times, but not so well at times. So yeah, that's definitely something that we'll look at. And yeah, as I said, it sort of sets us up for a good final series. I'm not sure where that sort of leaves us in the grand scheme of things, but yeah, still another game to play out and see how we go.
2: Well, that answers my next question. Were you aware of how important the result was for potentially a top four finals finish, because you're now with the draw, it does keep you in that top four spot. If you'd lost with Melbourne winning across in Port, you'd have dropped out. What do you think of the importance of finishing in that top four with the way the final system is now?
4: Yeah, definitely. I think being in the top four gives you the best chance, obviously, with the double chance. So that was always our goal, to give ourselves the best chance in September. Yeah, I'm not actually sure. There's a couple of questions after the game where that sort of leaves us. I mean, a few of the boys had their phones out already trying to check the scores and see where that leaves us. But, you know, as I said, there's still another round to go and a couple of results to happen as well. So, yeah, we'll gather ourselves and go again.
2: Don't worry. We all did that as well, Harry. I'll be absolutely honest. The moment the game finished, we all looked. So I guess it's simply put this way, that win against West Coast next week, it's in your hands, you'll finish top four, which is a great result for the Hawks. Whatever happens, thank you very much for talking to us. We really appreciate it.
4: Beautiful. Thanks, boys.
2: Harry Morrison downstairs. Look, I understand why the players want a result. Absolutely get that.
1: Yeah.
2: But I'm still a believer that the draw is a perfectly fine result after a game of football like that. No, I'm very keen to hear your thoughts tomorrow if you want to join us on the Sunday Footy Forum.
1: I reckon you might get a few calls.
2: Oh, I love the chat. It's always good. just give you an update from that other game too, Melbourne versus Port Adelaide. It's always going to be a result for the Demons. It's just a question of how much by. 19-10, 124 the Demons. Yeah, they're up by 75 points with about 5 minutes to play. Port Adelaide 7-7.

0: 49. They have been impressive, Melbourne. Very, very impressive, as we saw last week with the way they demolished, or not demolished, but the way that they were able to really stifle Fremantle with that big win here at the MCG. They're a very impressive side. Where do you sit, by the way, just to throw it out there? Thoughts on Coach of the Year, Stephen King? Just wanted to get your thoughts on that.
1: Oh, I'm along your man.
0: Yep.
2: Yeah, I think Stephen King's done an amazing job.
1: Awesome.
2: You consider the players that left the club and the personalities that they were at that football club, and to have them in a position to play finals, I think, is an incredible effort. But Justin Longmuir's performance this year has been out of this world.
1: Yeah, he's done a hell of a job with that squad. And I know it's not about the body of work, but I think what he's done with the club since he's taken over and built the program from year to year, I think he's done an exceptional job to get it to a position where they have been utterly dominant.
0: Glad you said that, because I say these things and everyone texts in and calls me biased. So threw that out there for you guys, so I appreciate that. One I did want to touch base. Actually, we'll head back downstairs. Tim Hodges. Tim?
3: Clint, I've just bolted down to the Collingwood rooms. Darcy Cameron has been good enough to join us. We appreciate your time. Congratulations on your own game, and what a bloody game that was.
4: Yeah, what are the chances two times in a year? To draw is it's a funny feeling, but we're going to act like winners after that one. That was an unreal game. We took it up to them. Just really proud of the squad we got at the moment. It shows so much fight. You know, 18 points down in that quarter, all the momentum going their way, and we managed to scrape it back in our favour. And it was an awesome game to be a part of.
3: Again, can you believe it was Dylan Moore at the end, like earlier in the year, with a shot on the siren?
4: It's uncanny, isn't it? I'm glad that ball stayed in play, really. I'm not sure what the rules are, if they knock it over or what's the go there after the siren, but we're just trying our best to keep that in play. But, that's just silly that it ends up in his hands to win the game again. So I'm glad he missed this time.
3: So you just went in for a few minutes with the coach. Can we pry sort of what his message was?
4: Pretty much what I just spoke about then, you know, just so much pride in this group, and we never give up, and just our way to keep attacking even when momentum's going against us. And our game's in really good shape right now, and even though it was a draw, we should be really excited for what's to come, because our game stacks up.
3: This will sound weird. I was behind the Collingwood bench when you came off late in the last quarter. You were spent, and I even looked at your ears. You had sweat coming off your ears. You were that cooked. Like, what does your body feel like at the moment after that was an absorbing duel with Lloyd Meek?
4: Yeah, he's a big boy. He's a hard one to move. He's a brick shit house. it's just all part of being a ruck, really. I don't think there's too many times you come off for a rest where you're feeling pretty fresh. So it's a hard job, but I love it.
3: What do you like rolling out of the cot in the morning?
4: Stiff. You're like an old man.
3: I'll send you upstairs. He's in form, Darcy. Daniel Harford and Adam Romanaskis.
2: Yes, I'm going to continue that. Darcy, Daniel Harford, mates. Interesting game of footy. Great game of footy, if I'm honest. Just firstly, is ear sweat a bit of a thing you got going on? Is that a concern?
4: I've never heard of ear sweat, but I might just see the doctor tomorrow morning.
2: Just get that looked at, mate.
4: Yeah.
2: I saw Craig McRae post-game. He was in front of the faithful, really revving them up, as if to say that we won this game. This was a win for us in our system and our team. Did he sort of talk to you about that after the game?
4: Oh, pretty much. I think you just summed it up really well just then. It's. I know we only get 2 points for that one, and it's a bit of a funny feeling, but it is a massive step in the right direction for us. It just shows that we're capable of playing against the top side teams, and it's pretty exciting. We've got some key personnel to come back hopefully next week. Who knows what we can do?
2: Yeah, well, I mean, your effort, your intensity, defensive pressure is unbelievable. And in that second quarter, you set the game alight the way you just surged and pressed Hawthorn. They had no answers. What happened in the third quarter? Where did you lose your handle on it?
4: I think our contest, especially at centre bounce and our turn up. You know, our mids, we weren't able to turn up to the next contest, and they were just sitting us and able to, get on the end of a few good looks, and they weren't missing either. So the momentum was well and truly their way, but I feel like we were able to nullify that late in the third and stem it a bit. And then they went nuts again in the start of the fourth. we did a really good job of bringing it back in our favour.
2: You did. Thus, the team's changing before our eyes. Now, all we've heard for so long, Collingwood's old, this, that and the other. You get 29 possessions out of Swaddling tonight, 28.

0: out of Ed Allen. You get two incredible goals out of Will Hayes. The future is bright for Collingwood.
1: It is, I know. I'm not sure what the media are going to speak about for the next few years, but no, they're doing an unbelievable job. Even Charlie West tonight, I think he hit a couple of goals as well, but he's...
0: Yeah.
1: You know, we don't even really care about that. That's what he brings. You know, that he brings that ball to ground every single time. I do a lot of one-on-one stuff with him after training, and shit, he's hard to beat. He just finds a way to get the ball to ground, and it's quite frustrating. But when I'm watching on a Saturday night against the Hawks, I'm pretty happy about it.
0: 92 tackles you laid tonight. The pressure was just enormous. You hunted Hawthorn, and they looked uncomfortable at times. It's probably when you just slightly dropped off that pressure. That's probably what allowed Hawthorn back in that game, particularly in the third quarter.
1: Yeah, for a number of years, I think our pressure's been, what makes us such a good side. And when we bring that against top quality teams, it puts them under the pump, and it's a really good look for us.
2: Darcy, Clint Wilden here. I've stayed away from this topic, though Rammer's tried to tip me into it a few times, but as a West Aussie, and yourself a West Aussie, what about those young other West Aussies running around at the moment? Because, goodness me, William Hayes, he's been terrific. Rowan Steele's been terrific. Ed Allen's been terrific. You're starting to get a good little crop there.
1: Rowan Steele's a fake West Aussie. He's only there for 6 months.
2: Play West Perth. Take him.
1: No, they're unbelievable. It's good. We've got a nice little crew here. I think we've got five or six of them that come over from the West. Billy Frampton's absolutely dominating this year. Should be all Australian. It's good to, anyone we bring over from West Australia, they always seem to turn into a great bloke, bar me.
2: Oh, no, that's not true. That's not true as well. Last one for you. How big is Friday night going to be against Brisbane now with everything that's at stake for both these footy clubs?
1: Oh, it's massive. Yeah, I'm not sure where we can get to now. I don't think we can finish in the top six, but it's just so important for us to keep this rolling in our form and our game plan. I'm really excited for Friday night. Nothing better. And, they sibbed us early in the year, and I'd like to get one back on them.
0: You can finish in the top six if you make up 14% on Geelong.
1: It's going to have to be a good one.
3: Can't be that hard. It's only Brisbane.
2: Darcy, great of you to chat to us. Good luck for the rest of the season.
1: Thanks, guys.
2: Darcy Cameron downstairs, of course, a premiership player with Collingwood. Good of him to chat to us. We need to wrap things up. We'll take you across to hear the wrap-up as well between Melbourne and Port Adelaide. Melbourne have just won that game. The Demons, 20-12, 132-8-8-56. Votes in the ABC Football of the Year, gentlemen. Who's responsible?
3: Ramanaskis.
2: Oh, okay.
0: I've passed the votes on to you.
3: Ramanaskis, you was told at the start of the night.
0: No.
3: You feature in Ramanaskis' votes.
0: You arrived late.
3: Do it. You were told.
0: Okay.
3: Do it.
0: I gave... He's very nasty, isn't he? Yeah.
3: Been a long day.
2: Been a long day for you. What about this guy?
3: I did too. The game at Marvel this afternoon.
2: Of course you did that.
0: I thought we were mates half. I gave one to Jarman Impey. I thought he was Hawthorn's best player tonight.
3: Good.
0: I gave two to Swadling. I thought he was very good tonight.
3: He's excellent. He's a fine young player.
0: Yeah, I think he's a very good player. And I gave three. I like Josh Dacos' game tonight. I thought he was very good. Nick was good tonight, but he wasn't his greatest night.
3: He was just average. 35 and 1's his average. Yeah, 36
0: average.
3: And 1.
0: Yeah, just past his average.
3: Oh, they're good votes. This is why you do it. You're good at this.
0: Thanks.
2: It's been an interesting night on so many levels, including what's been going on at the back of the box. Thanks very much for letting us join you. I hope you've enjoyed the coverage. What a game it was. What a result it was. For the second time in 2026, the Hawks and the Magpies have played out a draw. 13-14-92 to 13-14-92. And again, for the second time in these battles, the ball ended up in the hands of Dylan Moore to decide the contest. Unlike last time when he was able to kick a goal to give the Hawks the draw, this time unable to give them the win, his kick falling a little bit short. But nonetheless, take nothing away from what was a cracking contest. Thanks very much for your company. Don't forget, of course, you've got AFL Sunday with Matt Clinch and Cameron Ling tomorrow.
4: Maybe,
2: yes.
4: Maybe.
0: Oh,
4: maybe.
0: Courage comes in all forms. If Clinchy turns up tomorrow.
4: Oh, Marcel Marceau
0: incredible.
4: Over there.
0: Incredible.
5: I've gone through two packs of Wellingtons. I'm not sure there's any more left.
2: I've got full confidence in you, Clinchy. Then the Sunday footy for it. But let's hear how things happen tonight across in Adelaide with Melbourne too good for Port. Take you across there for their wrap of their game between the Power and the Demons. Lauren Arnell, Rod Jamieson, Braden Ingram and Aaron Brines, who led the coverage, their post-match coverage. Let's join them now.
6: The most disappointing part of the night is not the scoreboard. It's Alir being concussed in his 200th game, and that could be part of the reason why many of the fans left. They may have shown up just to support Alir and congratulate him, and to see him go down in the way that he did just before half-time was disappointing. But largely, this game played out. It was too much of a blowout, Jamo, but largely the game played out as we may have expected based on ladder position.
7: For those who have just joined us from the MCG, one-way traffic tonight. So Melbourne by 36 at the first break, 37 at the half, 53 at three-quarter time, and up by 76 at the end. Means they've won six of their last seven games, but because of the draw that you're just joining us from, five teams fighting for third and fourth in the final round of the season coming up next weekend. So Melbourne 20-12, 132. Port 8-8-56. Rod Jamieson and Lauren Arnell are unpacking it all for you here at the Adelaide Oval, and we'll head down to the rooms very shortly.
8: Yeah, all class, Melbourne. Nine goal scorers. Cade Chandler, he had four. Bailey Fritch kicked 2.5 last week. He's ended up with 4.2 tonight. Matt Jefferson with a three. Bailey Laurie with two also, along with Jacob Van Ruin, and he missed probably two, so could have had a few more, but just their ability to be able to move the football with speed and precise efficiency when they went forward, particularly in the first three quarters. They had it a lot in that last quarter. It really blew out 22-10 inside 50s in the last quarter. Just multiple players that just played their role, used each other well, and their willingness to want to run for each other and their cleanliness around that contested. I felt Port Adelaide Los got sucked in a lot. Like it was like contest, and it was two and three up, and then Melbourne would stay down around the contest, came to ground, out the side, the back or the front, and being able to spread and go hard. And it was a super impressive win.
6: Yeah, and that the numbers and the work rate we spoke about a lot early in the game, and that was the gap from the beginning, Jamo. And having the numbers in the right position is one thing, but being as clean as Melbourne were, and the left foots, I know back in the day we saw a Hawthorn run of premiership success and how they leverage those left foot kicks in their team, but we've seen a number of tonight from Melbourne, and Harvey Langford at the front of that, Cade Chandler. I really like the balance that they've got in their team, and Max Gawn, the way that he's leading this side is exceptional. I don't think he had his best game. He was good, but I thought Jordan Sweet overall was better, and that's a testament to Jordan Sweet's year. Gawn still had a good game, but just the evenness for Melbourne, and while Fritch kicked four goals and Chandler kicked four goals, there was such a nice spread of contributors. And throughout the call, thinking about a player like Stephen May, who came out of that side late in the preseason, was it, guys? Relatively late in the preseason, and to see someone like Dan Turner, he's a very offensive defender, but to be able to defend in the way that he is and the system that they have in that back line of how they're supporting each other and peeling off in the right moments, it looks really, really good. And I'm going to be so interested watching how they go in the finals against genuine finals teams, because they just dismantled Port Adelaide tonight.
7: It has felt like the optics have shifted a little bit for Melbourne, where, Stephen King's first year, they've done tremendously well through the campaign against the adversity of losing some stars and essentially starting again under a new system. But you get past the buys where you go, they're very competitive. And then in the last month and a half, it's changed from, this is a side that is quickly going to become very good, to, they're actually already there. And now they're going to be a serious threat in September. Just a matter of where they finish. And right now it's, so tight in terms of that double chance for the four. The Ds will essentially need Brisbane or Hawthorn to drop their games to the Pies and the Eagles, because the percentage might just be too much. But as we saw today, there were a few chances at some upsets in the draw I don't think many people saw coming. So there's every chance Melbourne could find their way maybe out west and playing Fremantle in the first week. And if they aren't, a home final at the G, where they've been so good through the year, isn't the worst case scenario either for an elimination final.
6: And that's the whole chat for Melbourne, in my opinion, is like, we know where the finals are going to be played, and where the grand final is played is at the MCG, and this is their home ground and they play well there. And I just think that leans heavily in their favour to win.
7: Just, there's so much chemistry there for a side that's under a new coach. And I mentioned it in the pregame, but their midfield mix has stayed the same all year. They've had essentially four guys, and that fourth one has changed from Windsor to Fitzgerald, but still an amazing performance

0: There in time, there was a couple of seconds. Van Rooyen throws the arm out, collects him with the forearm from behind. Aaliyah hits the turf face first, concussed, and out for the game. So his season comes to an abrupt end. And if it's anything like the Darcy Fogarty issue a few weeks ago with Harry Cunningham, that was 3 weeks for severe due to the concussion. So we'll unpack it shortly. But the D's are in the room, so it's time to head down with Brianna Fiori after they won by 76 points.
1: Lots of cheers as they come into the rooms. They're about to sing the song. Big yawn from Cozzy Pickett. His ear all bandaged up. Here they go.

0: I do.
1: An emphatic song down there in the room as we'll get some reaction with Bree very shortly in both camps. We're with you for the next half an hour and a bit. So if you do want to get in touch, the text line tonight, 0437 774 774. So the Hawks and the Pies with a draw at the MCG. First time in history that two sides have drawn twice in a campaign. Sets up this thrilling finish to September. Earlier today, Geelong and Brisbane winners to keep their top four hopes alive, and St Kilda with a narrow chance of squeezing into the wild card if Carlton can drop their last two games after defeating Richmond by 49 points. For those who weren't with us, Lauren, I'll throw it to you, Braden. Just describe the scene for us in terms of the incident and how it all played out with Jacob Van Rooyen and earlier.
2: Yeah, well, Jacob Van Rooyen was leading at the left of the radio dial, or the hill stand end, cathedral end, and was leading kick inside the forward 50, and earlier floated in front of him at the last minute. He would have seen it. Lauren and I were discussing this, obviously, at halftime. Would have seen him to a degree. He floats in behind it to take the mark, and relatively late, or very late, he puts up his hand, Van Rooyen, and it is a bit of that swinging arm. And Loz was 100% spot on, that it wasn't your normal marking motion, the way that it swung. And by the end of it, it basically looked like he clotheslined him, and Aliri was out before he hit the deck and slammed into the deck, and you knew it was bad straight away. And the one that immediately came to mind was the Darcy Fogarty incident at the SCG only a month or so ago. That was more of a tackle than a marking contest as such, but it was still that swinging arm, and that resulted in a three-week ban. So the way these things are adjudged, you talked about the Matrix earlier and what it's run through, I think at minimum it likely comes out at a three-week ban. And if you look at the how crucial Van Rooyen has been this season, so he's played every game, he kicked two goals, I think, tonight, so that's 42 this season. He's been really accurate as well, and previously his best was 30 goals, so he has gone to a whole new level under Stephen King. I think that 30 goals was 2024, so he's already gone far in excess of that. And clearly they've got options to move around in terms of Tom McDonald and throwing some players around, that type of thing. But the way he has been to their structure has been so crucial. And maybe I'm popping into the area of my special comments colleagues alongside of me. But if he is indeed out for 3 or 4 weeks, that is right to the back end of the finals as well, given the fact that they're unlikely to be, I don't think they can be in the wild card now. So that's a long time if it is 3 weeks, so at a crucial stage in the season.
1: And Laura, not to bring up old wounds, but you were pretty strong on this. You said it was a rotten act and it should get worse than Darcy Fogarty's 3 weeks.
3: Yeah, I've seen it pop up on socials already, and I probably wouldn't use the word rotten again if I had my time, but I don't like the action, and I stand by the comment of it being minimum 3.
1: Under the grading right now would be careless, high and severe because of the concussion, which is what Darcy Fogarty got, and then it's 3 to the tribunal to determine how severe it gets. We'll unpack it a little more very shortly, but let's get some reaction down in the rooms. Melbourne winners by 76 points. They've won 6 of their last 7 now, steamrolling towards September. Brianna Fiore's downstairs.
4: I'm here with Jack Steele. Jack, congratulations on the win. Did you think you'd get it done by this much?
5: No, probably not. It's always great to come into state and win, and yeah, to win by probably our biggest margin this year is great. As we head towards finals, but there were we were working on that we didn't quite get right. So we got another week to really sort of tighten some screws up and get ready for

0: the finals.
1: It looks pretty good from where I was sitting. What things do you need to work on?
0: Well, not me personally, but as a team, we'll just... we had a big focus of taking away, you know, uncontested marks from Port. That's something I like to do. I like to possess the ball and really control it as they move it forward. And we sort of weren't able to quite do that in the first half. But as the game went on, we were able to tighten that up. And, we're able to keep a big score, which is always fun and exciting too.
1: And, Jack, you had a nice goal. Talk us through that.
0: There's not much to it. Obviously got a Joe the Goose in the goal square. It's always nice to get one like that. You don't get too many in your career, and I've given a few off this year already, so it was nice to get one back.
1: Aaliyah was subbed off. He didn't look too well. Do you think Van Rooyen will be in a bit of trouble?
0: It's hard for me to comment on, really, because I was on the bench at the time. I didn't see the incident at all. Obviously, he got concussed, which is never good, and it was his milestone game, which is so sad to see. But, we'll have to wait and see what the tribunal says.
1: Let's throw it up to the team upstairs.
2: Yeah, Jack, Rod Jamieson, great win tonight. Adelaide Oval hasn't been too kind to you, and head-to-head Port Adelaide either, so huge win. The only area I could see that you could improve tonight was the clearance work, maybe centre clearances and stoppage clearances.
0: Yeah, no doubt. That's something that we spoke about throughout the course of the game as well. It is something that has been a strength of ours across the course of the year, but for whatever reason, we got taught a lesson tonight. So, yeah, it's always great to get reminders here and there and things to work on as the season goes on. So that's something we'll look at during the week and look to get better at. But, yeah, they did certainly teach us a good lesson.
2: What about Harrison Petty's move up forward? How good he's been?
0: Yeah, he's a star athlete and player and human being. We've obviously seen what he's capable of doing down back, but I think Stephen King's loving the fact that he's got a pretty decent swing man that he can push forward. And, when he gets a good run jump out of it, his hands are above everyone else's, and he's got absolute bucket. So, it's great to have a player like that in our team to be so versatile.
2: Christian Salem is only his eighth game. He's injured earlier this year, but great to see him back in the team.
0: Yeah, he's just an experienced player that is always good to come into the side. I suppose this late in the year as well after his injury, but he's a quality player, and you can sort of put him anywhere really, and he's happy to play. He's also one of those players that's so versatile, and King loves those sorts of players in the team. So, yeah, it's good to get him in the back half of the year.
3: Jack, a really impressive team win and what looked like solid contribution from everyone out there tonight. So well done on that one. I want your thoughts on Dan Turner. He obviously seems to be an offensive defender, but his defensive craft tonight in key moments seemed really good.
0: He's just a good young key defender that he's so passionate. He's a bit of a barometer for our team as well. Him and Colton Thostrup are probably two very underrated defenders in the league, and they're just full of life and energy. So to have them down back leading us is amazing. But he's definitely got some leadership traits to him too. So looking forward to him leading us forward in the years to come.
3: Can you talk to us as well about Cade Chandler? I really enjoyed his work up forward, obviously with the four goals as well. He's been on Media Street this week and capitalised, having a ripper game tonight.
0: Yeah, I didn't realise he kicked four. I remember a couple of crackers that he kicked, but to get four in his milestone game's great, and he deserves it. He's a workhorse. We've got so many good role players in our team, and he is a role player, but he's also a bloody star, and he's a great person too, so he deserves everything that comes his way. But him and Harry Sharp and Bailey Laurie, they're the ones that just sort of run up and down the ground all day. So to see him get rewarded with four goals today is just great.
3: And your acknowledgement of those guys who obviously excellent players but also role players within the team. I'm interested in your thoughts going in towards finals now. You've been in a similar position for the Saints in previous years. How does it feel different at the D's under Stephen King?
0: Just a lot of excitement, really. Like, obviously, the year we've had's been great, but it sort of counts for nothing if we get to finals and don't show up. But I feel like with a stretch in the back half of the year, I think we've only dropped one game since the bye. It's just given the group so much confidence and belief in our system and what we want to do. So, we're feeling really, really dangerous. I know we've joked about being fun and dangerous all year, but we certainly feeling dangerous right now. So let's, it's important that we really just keep rolling in the finals.
4: Jack Steele's with us on ABC Sport after the Demons' 76-point win here at the Adelaide Oval over Port Adelaide. Jack, it's Aaron Bryans here. I know you didn't want to speculate on the potential suspension for Jacob Van Rooyen, but maybe walk us through how important he is as a talisman with, your leading goal kicker, career-high 42-goal season. How much would you miss him if he wasn't there in September?
0: Yeah, it would obviously be devastating to see him be suspended for a number of weeks heading into the pointy end of the year. He's been so vital for us, especially probably in the back half of the year. He's just been such a good player. Obviously, kicking goals, but he's also so good at bringing the ball to ground with his forward craft too. So, it would be disappointing to see him go out of the team, but also confident in the players that we have to step up to in Luca Kenfield, who's been, he's had his opportunities this year. He's been playing a bit of AFL footy, but he's also ready to go too. So, yeah, we'll have to wait and see what happens.
4: One guy who it sounds like you might have for more than just this September is Tom Sparrow. Reports that he might be sticking around a little longer with his contract coming up. How exciting would that be to have Tommy there for the next 5 years?
0: Yeah, he hasn't told me that just yet, but I'm hoping he does. He's a bloody ripper. He certainly drives training standards, and he cracks in harder than anyone. So, I would love to have him around the club for a little bit longer, for sure.
4: And last one before we let you go, you've been very generous with your time. Stephen King. So he spoke last week about how important the foundations were that Simon Goodwin laid and how he's been able to evolve on those. Can you walk us through, how the Dees have got to this point, but also what you feel like he may have added to the group, given you were also a newcomer to the side?
0: Yeah, I think this group has always been a hardworking and honest, group. I got to the club in pre-season and couldn't believe how hard the boys trained in November. And Kingy had to sort of wind the group back and say, let's just check ourselves a little bit here. We don't want to injure ourselves too early in our campaign. So I knew coming in it was an honest group that just wanted to get better every day. And Kingy has really just released the shackles and allowed us to play, free, fun, flowing football. So it's been great.
4: Now, Jack, you've slotted in so well, so congratulations on your role at the Dees and what you've been able to accomplish through the year, and hopefully it leads to some glory in September.
0: That'd be great. I appreciate it, guys. Thank you.
4: Jack Steele downstairs on ABC Sport after Melbourne's 76-point win over Port Adelaide, their biggest score of the year. They raised the bat for the 12th time in the campaign, 2012, 132 to Port Adelaide's 8-8-56.
5: Pretty incredible to see how far he's come. I mean, the Saints, it seemed like he was on the outer a little bit, didn't he? And just that, you're thinking, is he still got that much left in him? And he's come here, he's leading possession getter tonight, 27 touches. He's averaging almost 24 a game. And just to add that quality into the midfield, and he obviously talked glowingly about Stephen King as well. I mean, Stephen King has revitalised or grown a lot of players so quickly in his short tenure.
2: I think, and the advantage too, the quality that he is playing, but he's a leader. Like, he was the captain of a club. So I don't know what went on within the four walls at St Kilda too, but I just think, again, how you get the opportunity to go to a club, you get presented with that, a big Melbourne club, and he steps up. And whether it's a defensive role or an offensive role, like, he's just, he was tremendous tonight. He's 7 tackles, 9 contested, 3 clearances, 4 inside 50s, but he normally does his job week in, week out. He's just hugely reliable.
3: Yeah, and you can tell he's a fantastic person too. Like, obviously being the captain at St Kilda, and it's just, I don't think it's funny. I can't think of a better word right now, but it just gets interesting how list management works. Like, players like that may not fit for a long period of time at St Kilda. It may have been a salary cap issue. It may have been, got guys like Mateus Philippou, you're waiting to get inside, and there's depth there where players need opportunity inside mid and someone's aging out. But you put him in a team like Melbourne with a youngish group who have enough experience around the edges, and it just fits.
2: Yeah,
4: and it cost them nothing. Future third. Like, you get a dual All-Australian who's a former skipper, and he slots into your system, provides the leadership, and has never left in terms of his midfield role or campaign. So it's a free hit for the Demons, and they got the lotto win in the end. So congratulations
3: smart.
4: To them.
3: Really smart.
4: On the text line tonight, unpacking the game with Lauren Unnell and Rod Jamieson on ABC Sport, 0437 774 774. Brett in Canberra says, "Hey team, I can't help but think the Demons players are lifting for Neil Danaher this season." And David from Sydney loved the call, said, as he did earlier in the year against Brody Grundy, Jordan Sweet outpointed Max Gawn, kicking 2 straight and defeating him in the hitouts after 2 big scalps. Surely Jordan Sweet must be one of the most, if not the most, improved player in the competition. Big shout there from David in Sydney. I don't mind it, though.
5: Just speaking of former captains, a little bit of an eye tomorrow on the VFL in regards to Jack Viney, who will play his first game of the season returning from an Achilles injury. So they play Box Hill at Box Hill City Oval in Melbourne. And you just wonder, is there any way, could he somehow, you know, clearly they're finding a way for him to work his way back. And the issue they've got now is because they're right at the bottom of the VFL ladder, trying to find play somewhere to play their players. I know Stephen King's been very strong on that in regards to how many buys they've had in recent times, and they've been quite frustrated by the fact they haven't been able to get games into players as.
4: So this is their last game for the year now because of how the VFL's been scheduled. So Jack Viney gets one hit out.

0: And then anyone who's pushing for finals, that's it, the way that they've scheduled it. So you said Stephen King was very upset with the league as a result of that. And I don't know, Jammin' One Loz, looking at the list tonight, I don't know who comes out for a Jack Vine. He's a talented player, but it's a hard call to make.
1: Well, he can't play tall forward for Van Rooyen, so there's probably not a spot there for him, certainly not next week. And all of those players that can go through there are in form, so it makes it really difficult. However, something always happens in a final series, doesn't it, Jammo? You never, wherever they are at this point in time, and I don't want to jinx anybody, but every team that's moving into finals now, if you go into that third and fourth week of finals, someone is going to fall out of the team with injury or suspension. Something always happens. And so Jack Viney will know that. And the trick is to be ready and be as positive as you possibly can be. And it's very possible that your opportunity comes up.
0: There's a lot of big questions facing the Demons over the final couple of weeks, but they've got the Western Bulldogs next weekend, and we'll chat a bit about the five-horse race that awaits them, given there are third and fourth spots available, and there are a lot of contenders for it, given the draw tonight between Hawthorn and Collingwood for the second time this year. We can flip over to Port Adelaide, though, who have had an impressive year given the injury list, but it hasn't quite been their month on the run home. Brianna Fiori's made her way over to the Power Race to unpack their 76-point loss. Down to you, Bree.
2: We're here with Jason Horn, Francis. Jason, not the result you guys wanted tonight. Talk us through what went wrong.
3: There was a little bit that went wrong, obviously. When you lose by that much, there's obviously breakdown somewhere. And they killed us off the turnover game, and we were struggling to defend the ground when they come back at us. And, I thought we were okay at stoppage, and it was probably just the what next part. And, just not playing our roles everywhere. Whether that's the forwards, putting pressure on or us mids, doing our job on the what's next part and defending, the ball coming out. There was a few breakdowns, so it's obviously disappointing to get that result.
2: Aaliyah was obviously subbed off after that horrible incident. How's he doing?
3: Yeah, he's okay. He's up and about. We gave him a bit of a chair off, but no, he's okay. He obviously got hit and he's concussed, and he's still smiling like he is now.
2: And Jace, how are you going? I saw you get a bit of work done on the bench. Was there anything upsetting you, or all good?
3: No, all good. Yeah, just a bit of tightness. I think everyone gets that at this time of the year, and you don't want to get to the point where it's going to become something worse. So it's just a little bit of tightness, and I've had it for a couple of weeks now. We're just trying to work through it and manage it.
2: Let's throw it up to the team upstairs.
1: Jace, it's Loz Arnell. Well done, even just for playing tonight. I think there was a big scare through the whole footy community with that knee last week. So great to see you out there. Keen on your thoughts in a positive light. Jordan Sweet, Max Gawn played well, but Sweetie was even better.
3: Yeah, he was good. When a challenge gets, brung on Sweetie, he takes it and he responds really well. And, he did that tonight. And obviously we know what caliber player Max is, and we think Sweetie can get to them heights, and he showed tonight that he's a premier ruckman of the competition, and it was good to just give him the challenge, and he kind of took it with two hands and played a good game tonight.
1: And Dante Vizzantini moving into defence in the last couple of weeks, especially with Aaliyah going down just before half time. What are your thoughts on him going back? Does it surprise you that he's been as good as he has, or what have you expected in that area from Viz?
3: No, it doesn't surprise me, to be honest. He's one of them blokes that whenever he gets given a role or, a position change or something like that, he just wants to, be the best at it and try and improve, every day. And that's, one of the blokes at the club that just tries to improve all the time, and he, loves the challenge of doing something new. And, when he found out he was going to play back, he was doing research, he was asking questions and all that kind of thing. So it doesn't surprise me that he's, in the form that he is now, and he's just playing his role, and that's what we need from players.
4: Jason, Rod Jamieson, what about the emotional toll of the last 4 weeks? You've had three losses in excess of 10 goals. How are you holding up? One more to go.
3: Yeah, one more to go. It's definitely been tough. Like, they're tough losses to cop. Probably throughout the year and early stage of the year, we've been playing our brand and kind of just not getting over the line, being, beat by the better side. And at the moment, it's just, a few parts of our game that are breaking down. It's a bit disappointing, like our fundamentals and that kind of thing. And, yeah, they're obviously hard losses to take, but, we just need to stick together and keep moving forward, stick to our process. And, we're big on our process and that our process works. So if we can stick to that, we'll be all right in the long run.
4: And Josh Carr at quarter time. Have you seen that before?
3: I have. He's given us midfielders a spray like that one time. So, no, I have seen it before, but we definitely needed it. We weren't being strong enough around the ball, and we were coughing it up.

0: too much, and that was just fueling their game, and that was the main message about that.
1: Hey, Jason, while we're on Kari, I think he's had a tremendous campaign given the hardships, and he's so raw and real, and I love the honesty as a senior coach. How have you found him, I guess, with the transition from Ken Hinckley now as into that senior role? What are the differences and maybe the pros that Josh has brought to the role?
0: Yeah, no, he's been really good, and I think we were lucky that we kind of had him at the club already. You know, when Kenny was there and he was our mids coach, and he was kind of implementing a few things that obviously he wanted to, you know, bring in when he started coaching. So, you know, it's been a good transition. And like you said, he's very process, you know, kind of driven. And, you know, he's telling us that the process works, and we're kind of believing that. And, you know, obviously these losses don't help, but the way we're defending the grounds, you know, trying to be much more efficient. And I think, you know, the early stages of the year, we were doing that really well. I think it's just breaking down a little bit, but, you know, we know when we do it well and get our process right, then it, you know, it stacks up.
1: It's hard to see silver linings in injury crises, but sometimes they create opportunities. And regardless of what happens with Zach at the end of the year, it looks like you've found some midfield options with Jace Burgoyne and Joe Richards. How are you finding the mix heading into 2027?
0: Yeah, it's been good. I think we've complemented each other really well. You know, Jace has come in there and he's got his opportunity to play in there. You know, he wants to be a midfielder, and, you know, he's getting that time in there now, and he's showing why he's probably, you know, meant to be a midfielder, and he's playing really well. And Joe Richards just, you know, he's workmanlike and just does what the team needs all the time, and works his ass off. You know, whether that's at the club during the week or that's in the game, you can just see it. So they've been really good, them boys, and their transition to probably getting more midfield time has, you know, helped them a lot, and helped their team out a lot.
1: And just before we let you go, Jason, a big week for the footy club, despite, yeah, the difficulties of the year. You get 28,000 true believers out here tonight who've been here for the last month as well. You get the record 80,000 members, and you get to farewell Alfie and Bobby tonight with the celebrations through the week. Just walk us through, you know, being inside the four walls at Alberton, and even though it hasn't been the campaign you've wanted, how everybody's rallied together.
0: Yeah, it's obviously been a big week. We've had, you know, old Bob and Alf, and they've been at the footy club for so long now, and they're true warriors of the club, and they, you know, they epitomise what it means to be a Port Adelaide person. And, you know, we have to celebrate them people that are always there and always showing up and, you know, doing the little things, and that's what our club's about, and they've been, you know, great at that for, you know, their whole time that they've been here. And, you know, I've only been a short part of it, but it's been tremendous what they do. And yeah, you have to celebrate them. Obviously it was tough tonight, but we still got to celebrate them, and they've got one more week to go. So, you know, we'll continue to celebrate them, and they're welcome, you know, anytime.
1: Last quick one for you. We know Stewie Jew was a little hesitant during the week, as was Josh Carr, about Zach playing next week. How do you feel about his chances?
0: Well, he's still getting through things, and, you know, he's trying his best and trying his hardest, and doing everything that he can to try to play. So, you know, it's just fingers crossed at this point. If he can get up, he gets up. But, yeah, we'll just see how he goes. And, you know, he's just going to stick to kind of, you know, doing Zach and, you know, giving himself the best chance to get out on the park next week. So we'll see how we go.
1: We're wishing you the best for the final game of the season, Jason. Thanks for your time.
0: Thank you.
1: Jason Horne-Francis downstairs there after Port Adelaide's 76-point loss to Melbourne. So as you kind of touched on through it, Jamo, it's been a hard month for the footy club, who accomplished a lot given, yeah, everything they had to overcome. But it's just been, can we get to the end of the season? I think in the last few weeks with, yeah, the big loss to Sydney and now, yeah, Melbourne getting to 132, their season high.
2: I think just your own experiences sometimes. I remember in 99 when we just could not wait to get to the end of the year, and you just, our last game was against the Kangaroos there, and we got belted by 13 goals, I think it was, in the last game at home. Multiple players retired. I retired. Blighty was his last game, you know. Like, and just feeling as to looking back at the last 3 weeks particularly and how they've lost and lost big, and going to Melbourne now to take on Essendon. Essendon will flip it the other way and go, right, here we go. Can we win one in our last home game? Port Adelaide in a position where all their injuries are, and they've just been beat up, and they'll want to get through, and you just hope that they go out the right way.
3: Let's not forget, this is how their season ended last year as well. They had all those, you know, Horne-Francis had gone in for surgery at this point, so had Bergman. This has been an earlier run of injuries, so it has been worse. But again, we talked about the goal-kicking pre-game. It's the injuries as well, ending years where you're just fighting to get to the finish line. They had that, you know, that famous win to send off Ken Hinckley last year. Yeah. This one, as you say, it's you know, you lose to Essendon, and that's just another blow at the end of the year if they can't get that last one done.
2: I think Essendon, they've had their fair share of battles, haven't they? When you talk about

0: injuries there. They were lucky to put a team together at one point. They had more injuries than they did people available to be fit.
1: Is it worrying, Loz, though, that Josh Carr acknowledges during the week that players are fighting for their careers and then they turn up like that in the first quarter? That we thought maybe they might have had a bit more fight given what was at stake?
2: Yeah, I think the first quarter was really, really poor. And we spoke about that throughout the call. And I also think Melbourne were exceptional. Port Adelaide got caught on the back foot. And, yeah, without being too harsh, I do think the quality of the 23 that were named for Port Adelaide tonight is not anywhere near Josh Carr's best team. And that's part of it. Like, you've got a team in Melbourne who are absolutely firing, ready to go for finals. They're going to come out and play well in that first quarter. And the effort we spoke about through the call, and it wasn't good enough from Port Adelaide in that first quarter. But also then you look at the talent level and the class and the experience of a whole group of players out there for Port Adelaide tonight. You didn't expect exactly the same scenario, but it's not completely surprising.
1: Speaking of the lay of the land, it's a good transition. So AFL Sunday tomorrow to unpack all the action today from 12 Eastern with Matt Clinch and Cameron Ling. Three games of footy to wrap up round 23. So the Giants and the Eagles from 1 Eastern, the Bulldogs and Carlton is the big game of the day, 2:30, to dictate a lot of finals positions. And then Essendon and Sydney to wrap it up from 4:30. The cricket as well, day four action tomorrow from 10 a.m. Eastern Standard Time through the cricket button. The Aussies are in a bit of trouble. They're trailing by 67. Bangladesh have an innings in hand as well, and the Aussies are 4 for 161. So state of play. So Freo, minor premiers, locked away, defeated Adelaide Friday night. Sydney's essentially guaranteed second as well. The percentage gap is just too big on Brisbane. They're ahead by 15% right now, so you'd think that's essentially settled now that Hawthorn had the draw against Collingwood. So top two, Freo, Sydney, done. Then you go anywhere downwards, it could be anybody. So Brisbane sitting in third after their win in the Q clash with a percentage of 119. Hawthorn are 2% behind them after the draw with Collingwood. So two draws in the year levels the playing field. Brisbane have Collingwood Friday night. Hawthorn have West Coast. So you think the Hawks have a chance to make up that ground given the lighter opponent. But Brisbane at this stage are ahead of them by 2%. Melbourne is behind the Hawks by 6%. So you think regardless of the margin, they're not going to get there. They're going to need Brisbane or Hawthorn to drop a game to get the double chance. Otherwise, D's have the Bulldogs next weekend. They lock away a home elimination final with a win. Geelong's behind them, so they're a win behind those three and have Richmond next weekend. They have the best percentage of the lot, and the Tigers, they're probably going to pick up some more. So again, if anybody stumbles, Geelong are there to jump in. Adelaide now in a bit of trouble. They're sitting down in seventh, would host a wild card there. The loss to Fremantle means their percentage is quite low down. They've got the Giants next weekend and the game behind everybody else. So they'd need a fair few to fall over if they're to get the double chance, let alone maybe a home elimination final. Collingwood sitting in eighth with the draw now. So a game behind the Crows. They can't really get towards the top six again unless there was some dramatic results because their percentage is no good. So Collingwood's going to play a wild card final likely at home at the G. They might get Carlton the way things are going. So the Blues have the Dogs tomorrow. They're sitting in 10th and then they've got that final game to come as well the weekend after against the Dockers, which is a dicey one there. But Bulldogs in 9th right now, so that's why tomorrow afternoon's game is so big, because you've got 9th and 10th playing each other for who might have Collingwood in the first week of the wild card. But that's the lay of the land. It feels like there's definitely the groups that have been sorted, and that 5-horse race for 3rd and 4th will come down to the last weekend, which is exactly what the AFL would have wanted and what we love as footy fans as well, Lauren.
2: Such a close season. I just had a quick look at last year's, the end of, like, just before finals, what the ladder looked like. And 60 points on a ladder gets you sort of 7th and 8th, and that's where 3rd is right now. So it's been a much more even season beyond Freo, really. And then, I don't know, the Crows, I know there's a lot of anxiety around the Crows, but finishing 7th, you're saying they'll host a home final.
1: Yeah, which would be a wild card.
2: Yeah. If they finish 7th. I'm suggesting that might not be such a bad thing.
1: Well, they might get the Western Bulldogs, and given the injuries with Tim English, Bontepelli will come
2: back.
1: That's
2: not the worst case scenario.
1: Yeah, it's a nice way to get you into elimination final, which would then likely be against Geelong. So that would be at the MCG.
2: And they're on their own roller coaster. Like, what you framed is Geelong very possibly end up top four based on their percentage.
1: Tell you who the big winner of tonight is, Brisbane. So Hawthorn with the draw now falls below the lines after the Q clash win, and they're probably getting Sydney in the first week now. And the reigning premiers going for the three-peat, who were nowhere in the midway point of the season, have again done it and surged towards September. And the Swans are probably the most vulnerable side of the contenders right now. They've been up and down. They've

0: got some absolute superstars, but you'd rather them than Freo if you had your choice.
1: Yeah, absolutely. There's no doubt about that. Freo are incredible and have earned their right to finish top of the ladder. But yeah, I'm looking at the ladder right now. I don't think it's so bad. And I'm not a Crows supporter, clearly, but I don't think it's so bad if they finish seventh and host a final at Adelaide Oval.
0: It's more the fact that you've got five teams that might finish on the same wins, and that's, the state of play. It might come down to percentage.
1: Yeah.
0: And, they've let a couple of games slip, like the showdown they might have, should have won, and they'll look back on that, but every team drops ones, like Hawthorn tonight with the draw. Dylan Moore gets the set shot from 45 out. Doesn't have the journey, and that cost them the extra 2 points that would have had them in third.
1: Hawthorn's percentage, like a week or two ago against Brisbane at the Gabba, that was an absolute clean out.
0: Just makes a thrilling finish in the end. Who are you picking at this stage? If we say maybe ignore Fremantle, who are currently clearly top of the table, minor premier. Talking about the race, maybe out of the final five, who do you think gets third and fourth?
1: Well, I think Brisbane... having the opportunity now to host home finals and that percentage that they've got, you can't look past them. That experience in that side, the balance in that side, and adding Sam Draper, that's a very strong team. And given I'd expect they host at least one final at the Gabba, you're laughing.
0: Jammer, who do you reckon rounds it out?
2: Oh, I think Melbourne is serious. I think Brisbane is serious. I think Hawks, Brisbane and Melbourne for me, outside of Fremantle.
0: Yeah.
2: I think Sydney are good, but I can't go past, and it's not the anomaly. To see Fremantle, that quarter and a half a couple of weeks ago against Sydney, that's the cleanest, slickest football I've seen, and they continually do it. And Murphy Reid didn't play. He's got to go back into that side. I just, the way that they've performed this year has been incredible.
1: And when they haven't played well and how they respond to those moments when they haven't been good and how they're finishing games is, that's the scary bit for me, that this team is resilient and they're ready to win finals.
2: Two finals at home and then one trip to Melbourne.
3: I was there last night and it was pumping. I mean, the way they can just turn it on as well. To watch them live, they just incredible, their speed on the ball and the way it seems like the game can be going against them and they just go bang and it's within a couple of minutes, it's completely changed.
1: Surely, if you're a Freo fan, you would have booked flights in a hotel room in Melbourne for the last weekend of September. Surely you've just got ahead of that.
0: The thing, my only mentality with it is that Fremantle's biggest rival is themselves. I think that it's theirs to lose, but their inaccuracy in front of goal, at times they can panic under pressure. I think they're the clear best team, but they haven't been here in a while, and who knows what the September pressure can do to you. We're running out of time very quickly. Who's got the votes for Port Adelaide and Melbourne tonight?
2: Really hard to actually pick, but I'll go this way. Jordan Sweet, one vote. I thought his game was exceptional tonight, and I think he's been a clear standout for Port this year. We spoke to him post-game. Jack Steele, going to give him two votes. When you have a look at his numbers too and how consistent he's been tonight and throughout the year, impressive. And could have gone multiple ways, but I'm going to go Cade Chandler.
0: Nice.
2: Three votes. When you have a look, he's had 18 disposals, gone at 80%. He's had 9 tackles, 6 contested, inside 50, 6 times and kicked 4 goals. I think... pretty impressive.
0: Hometown lad with 4 gets the 3 votes. Cade Chandler 3, 2 to Steele, 1 to Sweet, and Melbourne are winners by 76 points to move up the ladder into 5th for the night, and that 5-horse race for 3rd and 4th still to unravel over the next week and a half. Huge thanks to Rod Jamieson and Lauren Arnell tonight. Congratulations to Braden Ingram for his first game at the Adelaide Oval and to Brianna Fiore on the debut on the boundary.
1: Well done.
0: To Simon Rose Artek as well, and back in the studio to Lucas Binns. It's all happening tomorrow. Plenty of sport coming your way. It all starts with AFL Sunday midday, and then we'll have the 3 games coming your way to wrap up the round. Giants and the Eagles from 1, the Dogs and the Blues from 2:30, and the Bombers and the Swans from 4:30. And if you love your cricket, day 4 action from 10 Eastern on the cricket button as Australia tries to claw it back against Bangladesh. It was Melbourne winners tonight by 76 points over Port Adelaide, 20-12, 132 to 8-8-56. And across the border at the MCG, a draw. Hawthorn and Collingwood again, the only two sides to ever do it twice in a season. We'll unpack it all tomorrow at 12 on AFL Sunday.
4: Sly Stone and his sister and his brother, and then another woman playing trumpet, and they were brilliant. They were amazing.

0: And, you know, so if you see any live footage of them, it's just, it's very, very, you know. And I thought also they were sort of leading into what Michael Jackson and the Jackson 5 were, you know, probably already doing, but would do later, and what Prince would do later. And, you know, so they have a big influence on a lot of music, and Parliament, Funkadelic.
1: And hello, if you've just joined us, you're listening to ABC Radio Nightlife all around Australia. It's Andrea Ho with you tonight, and in the guest with me, we have Pete O'Doherty and Reg Mombassa, a.k.a. Chris O'Doherty, the brothers who you know from Mental as Anything.

0: That's the bass line. It goes all the way through that song. Just sits there going. So it's an easy one if you want to learn bass. You can start with that song, Everyday People.
1: But also, too, you were talking about how much melody there is, you were saying, Reg. Yeah. And I was hearing the brass just doing one thing at the top, just sort of. So it's interesting. You've got two guiding lines but a lot of melody in the middle.
0: Yeah.
1: And then you were talking about the schoolyard chant feel.
0: Yeah.
1: And yet the content.
0: And the content, it's all about tolerance and, you know, peace and love and you know, and being, yeah, tolerance, you know, which is, for 1968. I think there was, there was a lot of people talking about, that kind of thing. There was the hippie era was underway, which was soon to sort of fade out pretty quick. And the Vietnam War was part of why people got pretty pessimistic about things a couple of years later. But they were kind of, they did that a bit sly in the Family Stone. They did a fair bit of that sort of upbeat, like think positively, see what can happen, try and make the world a better place.
1: We are family sort of feel exactly right, all of us together, really. You are listening to Chris O'Doherty and also Reg Mombassa, who you know from Dog Trumpet and who I'm sure you remember from Mental as Anything, celebrating 50 years of Mental as Anything in our musical landscape and touring right now as we speak. Now, I want to, we're also focusing on the year 1968, and so I want to take a little time trip, a little sort of physical side trip in the time machine of 1968 back to Auckland at that time. It was a different place and they played different music there. So, Reg, talk to us about the song that perhaps our listeners, most of our listeners, won't remember, but you'd like to introduce as though it's fresh.
2: Oh, yeah, okay. Well, this is a song called Sitting in the Rain by an Auckland band called the Underdogs Blues Band. And basically, I mean, they pretty much, I mean, Sitting in the Rain was a John Mayall song. Written by John Mayall, and it had Peter Green playing the lead solo. But the Underdogs version was, I mean, they're a band I saw play in Auckland when I was 16, and I loved the band, but that single was top 10 in Auckland in 1968. But it was the interesting thing about it is the singer was a guy called Murray Grindley, and does a very casual vocal. He actually laughs at one point in the vocal, but the guitar player, and I can't remember the guitar player's name, but he had a homemade fuzz box which he played. I mean, the solo is pretty similar to the Peter Green solo on the John Mayall record, but he's got this amazingly great sound with his homemade fuzz box that I always love. And we've actually played the song with Dog Trumpet and with a blues band we play with called the Pinks. We do play it occasionally, but it wasn't people here probably wouldn't be familiar with, unless they're John Mayall fans, they'd probably be familiar with his version. But I always loved this Underdogs version.

0: look, there's that little laugh. Isn't that delightful?
1: Yeah, no, it's a very casual vocal. And even, I mean, the you know, the guitar actually is a little bit out of tune at times as well, but it doesn't matter, you know.
0: It's a very, very funny song, a cute song. We were just talking about it as we were listening to it. It's got that kind of jug band sort of sound almost,
2: doesn't it? Yeah, jug band sort of thing. Yeah, it has that approach and that sort of thing of leave the mistakes in there, you know, which is another thing, great thing about... So you'll hear earlier Stones records where you can hear that Bill Wyman doesn't know what chord they're about to go to, and he'll hit the wrong note. They'll leave it in. They won't fix it.
1: And again, often the guitars would be a little bit out of tune, and sometimes the vocal would be a little bit out of tune, but it doesn't matter. Yeah.
2: And you can trace that right back to like the 50s and some of those, you know, those blues records that we're talking about, where all the stuff comes out of, you know, John Lee Hooker and Muddy Waters, etc. So a lot of that stuff was pretty rough, and you can hear the bands. They didn't worry too much about getting it right. They just went in there and played, you know, and they're all looking, everybody's looking at the singer. When's he going to sort of change chords? So 12-bar blues was often 13.5 blues, you know, so you just had to sort of stay on your toes and you know, roll with the mistakes.
0: Yeah, and they're real instruments, exactly right.
2: Yeah, I love that stuff.
0: It's also, you know, we've just learned about this artist from New Zealand, and yet here in Australia, for music lovers, we know so much great music gets made in New Zealand and has done for a very long time. What was it like growing up in New Zealand making music? Did you have any sense of the outsized impact that your scene had on places like Australia and other places further afield?
1: Well, not really at that time, because... There had been a couple of bands, Max Merritt and the Meteors. I think they'd come probably earlier than that, and Ray Columbus might have had one or two hits here, but it wasn't really till later that, you know, bands like Crowded House
0: and Split Ends
1: and Dave Dobbin and
2: Dragon.
1: You know, so there was all those great bands sort of come over later, but and also the Lardy-Dars. I heard the Lardy-Dars play live in Auckland in 67 or 68, and they would have come to Australia shortly after that, you know.
0: Amazing. Yeah. So for yourselves, do you consider yourselves to be, after all these years, New Zealand artists or Australian artists?
1: Well, Australian artists, really, because, I mean, I came here in early 69, Peter came here late 68.
2: I was 10.
1: So. We've been here a long time, so
2: we
1: can't really pretend to be New Zealanders.
2: No, well, you can more so, because you were going to see bands in Auckland as a teenager, and I was a teenager in Sydney, so my experience is like slightly different generation, you know, and I was listening to all the local bands like, you know, Sherbet and Hush and, you know, all those sort of
0: bands. You were the pop king,
2: weren't you? I saw AC/DC very early on when Bond had just joined them, and they played in our local community centre.
0: Wow, did you have windows after that? I mean, oof, you know, would have thought, wouldn't you?
2: Oh, my ears have never been the same. Actually, one thing that was very formative was my big brother, Reg, took me in 1971 to the Randwick showground to see Manfred Mann, Free,
1: Deep Purple. Yeah.
2: And the local band who was on was Piranha. And I was, you know, seeing three, and Piranha, but those three bands, you know, they all had songs on the radio. You know, there was Black Knight by Deep Purple, The Mighty Quinn,
1: Manfred Mann.
2: And Free had, you know, All Right Now.
1: And Wishing Well.
2: So I was, you know, I didn't realise it, but I was seeing, like, you know, like history, you know, and that blew my mind. I was, you know, again, you know, just at that age where something like that was incredibly influential and informative.
0: It's amazing. You're a good big brother, Reg. Good on you.
1: Well, I probably wasn't at times.
2: He was a bad big brother.
1: I was bad too. I sort of teased him and tormented him fairly persistently.
2: He made me take drugs at an early age.
0: And you've never been this. He made you. Exactly right. Yeah, terrible for you.
2: Yeah,
1: I didn't actually. I actually sort of left it to him.
2: I found my way into that world.
1: Find his own way into the drug world. I didn't have to.
2: And I'm not talking about heavy drugs, just, you know, marijuana was a big starting point. But look, I loved rock and roll, and I thought beer was pretty good too when I was 14. I thought this has got something going for it.
0: Oh, good. I'm glad I don't have to call docs to get them to open up a historic case.
2: No, I've only got myself
0: like
2: to blame.
0: Yeah, you're in Chris O'Doherty and Reg Mombassa, who you know from Dog Trumpet, and you also know them from Mental as Anything from back in the day. We're looking back, listening back to the year of 1968. Now, the next song is a Donovan song, and Donovan is one of those artists that I think when I first heard him growing up, I thought he was kind of dead. But he's sort of stood the test of time in some ways. Hurdy-gurdy, man. You were talking about psychedelia earlier. And for me, it does bring some of that up. Why have you chosen this particular song by him? Because he had a couple of big hits at this period.
1: Oh, well, I mean, because it had to be from 1968.
0: Oh, that.
1: Because, and that was a 68 single. But no, I mean, yeah, Donovan had his slightly cheesy side. And, you know, I mean, Bob Dylan was quite mean to him too on that tour where he toured England and I think, and, you know.
0: Mean to a lot of people.
1: And Donovan was hanging around. Yeah, no, Bob was pretty mean to a few people, but. That's okay, but, you know, and obviously he felt that Donovan was copying him, which
2: then they came
1: kind of was to some extent.
2: Catch the Wind was, you know, his version of Blowing in the Wind, I guess, but it was a great song.
1: Mm. No, he wrote some great songs and he also had, I mean, he had great people playing on his records. I mean, you know Jimmy Page and Jeff Beck and
2: John Paul Jones.
1: John Paul Jones, but on the it's a bit of a myth that Jimmy Page or Jeff Beck and John Bonham played on this, but they didn't. It was John Paul Jones did play the bass and he arranged it, but I can't remember the guitar player's drummer's name, but they weren't. It wasn't the Led Zeppelin guys.
2: But that's an interesting thing about 68 too, around that period in London with the whole English thing, was those guys who would become Led Zeppelin, John Paul Jones and Jimmy Page, were session players who were in demand for so many records, and they played on things like James Bond themes, and they played on, you know, To Sir With Love, I think, they did stuff like that. That's Jimmy Page.
0: I can't believe that. Yeah. I can't think of them as session musicians. It's just not a concept I have in my mind.
2: No, but they were doing all sorts of stuff. Plus, they were in bands too, you know.
0: Of course.
2: Jimmy Page was in Yardbirds, which then later Yardbirds became Led Zeppelin.
0: I know. What an incredible thing. So what should we listen for in Hurdy Gurdy Man?
1: Again, interesting psychedelic, you know, music and vocal too.
0: Right.
1: I think he was influenced by, he'd just been on the trip to India with the Beatles, so all that kind of hippie psychedelic flower powery stuff would have gone into the song.

0: So what are you hearing when you listen back to that, Chris?
1: Well, you listen to all yeah, that's Peter. And the psychedelic guitar, the sort of overdriven guitar, and the effect on the voice,
2: the tremolo effect on the voice,
1: and also the long sort of clattery drum fills all the way through it too. This is another interesting.
0: And it all sort of adds aspect. Up to a sort of a menacing sound in a way, doesn't it? We were talking about some of the other bands and songs of that era. I mentioned Jefferson Airplane, and then you were talking about The Doors and a bunch of other bands of that time. What was it about that year that brought out music like that? At that time,
2: probably it was the beginning of that hard rock, more hard rock kind of thing that would follow, you know. And Deep Purple were coming, and Led Zeppelin were about to release their first album.
1: And the psychedelic thing had already been going for a couple of years by that time.
2: Yeah, and the Cream were already doing it, but it was just that it was amping up the sort of blues, the blues based music that the Stones and the Beatles and all those other bands had been kind of, you know, getting their influences from, and making records that sounded like they were influenced by all that in 65, 66. And it's by 67, 68, it was changing. I mean, music changed so much from the beginning of the 60s to the end. Incredibly, just pivotal time.
0: Yeah, it was a pivotal time. We only have 10 minutes left, speaking of time, and so I'm going to squeeze in two more songs. One of these is one that was a bit of a surprise to me, and the other one, so that's Mary Hopkin, and we'll get to her next, and then we'll follow up with Small Faces, I think.
1: Okay.
0: So Mary Hopkin, Those Were the Days. This is not like any of the psychedelic stuff that you've just played

0: Yes.
1: Why did you choose this?
0: Oh, because I really liked the song and I loved it at the time. Again, you know, I loved, you know, all sorts of things back in those days, and it could be really quite cheesy. This is kind of on the end of that side of being a cheesy pop song, and it's the same way that ABBA became, you know, famous for doing similar kind of thing, you know, with great melodies and women's voices. And Mary Hopkin, what a great singer, what a great sound. And she was one of the first artists to be signed to the Beatles Apple label in 68 when they were trying to open up and do different things, and they started the Apple Store and their Apple record label. And this song is based on a Russian folk song, but then developed by, I think, another guy wrote some lyrics to it. And Paul McCartney had heard about Mary Hopkin, and she'd won, I think, a talent show on British TV. And someone said, you should pay attention to her, maybe get her on Apple. And so they did. They ended up with this song being her first single. I'm pretty sure it was her first single. She had another one called Goodbye after that. But Paul McCartney actually produced this song too.
1: Did he?
0: And he's thrown everything. And Paul was always the unrestrained member of the Beatles, you know, could go right off and he could be pretty cheesy himself.
1: Mm-hmm.
0: And, you know, he tended to, you know, tried a lot of things. He was very ambitious, had a lot of ideas. But there's all sorts of things in the song. There's Russian, sort of Eastern European, Jewish klezmer music. There's clarinets. There's a beautiful string section. There's a choir that comes into it at one stage. It goes, the tempo shifts around. Just, you know, actually quite a mind-bending song when you sort of, you know, delve into it. And it's just beautiful, beautifully sung by Mary Hopkin.
1: Well, you've given us some things to listen out for and to think about. So here she is, Mary Hopkin. And those were the days.

0: Yeah,
1: without the Ridge. We didn't call them Mombasa, though, or
2: no,
1: Ridge.
2: No, no, you were neither of those things back then. Chris, Pete, everyone's had parents that, you know, had to roll through all the kids before they got to you.
0: Yeah, yeah, my dad was disappointed that I got famous with a dopey fake name.
2: Oh, so you didn't get to have a
1: I had a dopey name, but I changed it for the first Mentals album just in time, so I stayed with my own.
2: Yeah.
1: I retained my own name. I was Uzo Pork.
0: Lucky you didn't get stuck with that.
1: No.
2: Yes, I think so too. It's been a pleasure to have you both in the studio. Thank you for taking us back to 1968. We're going to finish up in a minute with last song from that year. But you are on tour at the moment playing Mental as Anything songs. Where can we see you? Where can we hear you?
0: I think aren't we playing in Sydney at this show goes everywhere, I guess, but we're playing regional gigs starting again in a couple of weeks. We'll be in northern New South Wales, Tasmania, Mudgee.
1: Playing at the Sunshine Coast on next a week on Friday, at the Kings Beach Tavern in Caloundra. The night after, we're at the Burleigh Town Hotel, Burleigh Heads. Then we're down to Tasmania and Longley and at Pier Hotel in Alveston. And so, yeah, we're doing lots of
2: Alveston, you really are going everywhere.
1: We are.
2: It's a tiny little town.
1: And we will be in Sydney too a few weeks after that, or a month or so after that. So.
2: Everybody's
0: Sydney, I think.
2: Everybody's rushing off to
1: the
2: Pier.
1: You can sort of look
2: now,
1: at the Mental as Anything website, Facebook, all that sort of stuff. I'm sure you can find out
2: That's where we go and find you then. Yeah, so if you just picked up your phone because you're lying in bed or whatever listening, then you can actually just go and do a little Google search and go onto your website or whatever.
1: Yep.
2: So let's take us out with what was a big hit at the time, Lazy Sunday Afternoon and Small Faces. What would you like us to think about as we're listening?
0: Well, this is another psychedelic song, you know. I mean, and again, we both love those, you know, English pop bands like the Kinks and the Small Faces and the Stones and the Beatles, obviously, and the Hollies, you know. And there were so many great, you know, English pop bands from that time, and particularly the Small Faces. And I think, you know, Steve Marriott's one of the greatest singers, you know, such a fantastic voice, you know. And he went on to do Humble Pie after the Small Faces, and the other guys did the Faces, which was another great band with Rod Stewart.
1: As a bass player, Ronnie Lane, the bass player in the Small Faces and the Faces, was incredibly informative. I thought he was brilliant, one of my favourite ever bass players. Very loose, you know, which made it always interesting.
2: All right, so we'll keep a listen out for that again. Thank you both very much. Thank you very much, Reg. Thank you very much, Pete. It's been really lovely to have you both.
0: Yeah, thanks for having us.
1: Thanks,
0: on.
1: Andrea.
0: Thank you. Bye-bye.

0: The Small Faces. Isn't that fun? Lazy Sunday afternoon. Such great music chosen by Pete and Chris O'Doherty, the brothers, a.k.a. Reg Mombassa, that would be. And so great of them to be celebrating the year 1968. Now, the quiz is coming after the news. You know the number to call, 1300 800 222. You have to be in it to win it. So why not call now and get ahead of the queue?
1: ABC News with Tim Wharton. Victoria's confirmed a Phillip Island little penguin has died from H5 bird flu. The dead penguin was found in the greater Phillip Island region and away from where the daily penguin parade occurs that attracts visitors. Chief Biodiversity Officer Dr. James Todd says the detection of bird flu on the island is concerning, but work is already underway to begin a mass vaccination program of the thousands of penguins that call the island home.
2: We know that little

0: penguins are iconic and highly valued by Victorians, and for that reason we are working as a priority to protect those colonies.
1: The first woman to lead a Commonwealth Government department has been named as the NAIDOC Awards Person of the Year. Courtney Barrett-Peters reports from the black carpet in Alice Springs.
2: Pat Turner has been presented with the National NAIDOC Award's highest honour, Person of the Year. Turner has dedicated more than 50 years of her life to advancing the rights of Indigenous people and made history as the first Aboriginal woman to lead a federal government department when she was appointed as CEO of the Aboriginal and Torres Strait Islander Commission in 1994. Meanwhile, Christine Corby, who helped establish the Aboriginal Legal Service, and former diplomat and academic Dr. Stephen Hagen, took home Female and Male Elder of the Year, respectively. The National NAIDOC Awards recognise the life-changing work of First Nations leaders.
1: One Nation leader, Pauline Hanson, says she wants to crack down on the type of migrants that are allowed into Australia in her latest proposed immigration policy. She says One Nation would ban all migrants from countries on Smart Travellers Do Not Travel list, including Lebanon, Iran, Sudan and Syria. Senator Hanson says if countries aren't safe enough for Australians to travel to, it's not safe to let their citizens into Australia, and she's made the following claim.
3: Terrorist attacks that have happened in Australia have happened from these people who have not been vetted properly, who have been refugees, and that's where a lot of the terrorism has happened. I don't give a damn. I don't make apologies for being tough on this. It's about time someone did.
1: At least 47 people have died after a magnitude 7.7 earthquake struck off eastern Indonesia. Small tsunami waves were recorded, but the warning has since been lifted. Rescue teams are still trying to reach the region closest to the epicentre after landslides blocked road access. A resident of Omera, 37-year-old Siti Silvia Bira, says people are still too afraid to return home.
4: It happened when we were at home. We were awakened by quite a large tremor because we live in a residential area near the port, and we rushed to evacuate to higher ground. At the moment, we don't dare to go home just yet because the situation isn't stable, and we still worry that there might be more tremors coming.
1: Tropical storm Lala could be the first hurricane to hit Hawaii's Big Island for the first time in 155 years. The storm is expected to strengthen to a hurricane before it reaching land, bringing heavy rains that would cause destructive flooding and strong winds that can fuel wildfires. The National Hurricane Centre forecast up to 30.5 centimetres of rainfall totals across Maui and the Big Island, with maximum totals as high as 63.5 centimetres in some areas. The South Korean president has called for peace talks with North Korea, aiming to formally end the Korean War. Here's Patricia Tiano.
5: In a speech marking the anniversary of Korea's liberation from Japanese colonial rule, President Lee Jae-myung called for talks with North Korea to pursue peaceful coexistence. Although an armistice was signed in 1953, the war has technically never ended. The president says flare-up prevention along the demilitarized zone and the need to replace the armistice with a peace regime are among the topics at the top of the agenda. Ties between the two neighbors are frozen. After North Korean leader Kim Jong-un previously abandoned Pyongyang's reunification policy, ordered stronger frontline defenses, and described the South as its most hostile state. It has yet to respond to the offer for talks.
1: Sport now, and in the AFL, Melbourne has kept its top four chances alive with a 76-point thrashing of Port Adelaide at Adelaide Oval, but the 2012-132-8-8-56 win was soured by an ugly incident, which will almost certainly see forward Jacob Van Rooyen face scrutiny for an attempted spoil on power defender Ali Alia, who was left concussed while playing his 200th game. In other results, 4th-placed Hawthorn and 8th-placed Collingwood drew for the second time this season, finishing at 13-14-92 apiece at the MCG. Brisbane took a step forward to securing a top-four finish after defeating Gold Coast by 42 points at the Gabba. Geelong held off North Melbourne by 15 points at Docklands, and St Kilda defeated North Melbourne by 49 points at the MCG.
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7: Indeed, that is where you are, and that is who I am. How nice to be with you this evening. I'm filling in this weekend for Suzanne Hill. A bit of news about Suzanne, but we'll talk about that tomorrow. In the meantime, I want to hear from you. The number to call, 1300 800 222. And you know why, of course, because the pop quiz is due to start. But I need you to play. So there can be no pop quiz without you. And I have plenty of room for you to call. So while you're picking up your phone and getting ready to dial 1300 800 222 and have a chat with Freya, because Freya will get you set up so that you and I can have a chat and you can compete. I just want to actually check in with the text line because you've actually been quite busy over the last little while we had Chris O'Doherty together with his brother Pete in the studio. Chris, of course, known to you probably as Reg Mombasa, well, certainly to me anyway, the two of them in the studio, because they're touring at the moment as Mental as Anything, singing some of the songs that were made by the four of them when they were all together. Greedy, of course, no longer with us. Very sad indeed. But a great deal of love for them all here, including Shane, who says that Why Don't You Come Round Sometime is my favourite Mental as Anything song. You guys are legends. That's great. Marianne also enjoying it as well. So fabulous to hear those lovely gentlemen from the Mentals. Thank Reg for buying some titanium paint from our little art supply shop in Port Macquarie back in the 80s. Yeah, of course, because many people, including Freya, actually know Reg mostly for being a visual artist, not so much a musician. Now, I wondered whether there would be somebody amongst you who would have heard that Underdogs cover song. And Andy C. of Florey in the ACT, bing, you get the gold star. Andy says, oh, my God, I have not heard the Underdogs version in 20 years. Thank you so much for playing this track. He says, by the way, I'm not even 40 and I'm familiar with the band and track. Andy, you are more of a music enthusiast than I am, and I'm a lot older than you are. So I really appreciate the fact that you enjoyed hearing it, that you hadn't heard it for quite some time. Looking forward to hearing you for the pop quiz. Let's join in 1300 800 222. I think it's time to play.
8: And children, here's today's first question. Listen carefully.

0: So good to have you here for the pop quiz. Looking forward to it. And our first player tonight, Bob from Greenacre. Hello there, Bob. Nice to have you back.
1: Thanks, Andrea. Thanks very much.
0: No, it's good. Yes.
1: I have one test. There's a test that you do to tell whether a Kiwi has come an Australian or not.
0: Oh, and what test is this, Bob?
1: You ask them if the All Blacks play the Wallabies, who do you bet on?
0: I have no connections to New Zealand at all, and most of the time I'd be barracking for the All Blacks, let's face it.
1: Well, if you had to think for a second, you're an Australian.
0: Okay. I think it's a case of back a winner every time, isn't it? I mean, we wish the Wallabies had win, but the All Blacks, too good, right?
1: Yes, yes, at the moment.
0: I reckon so. Well, and pretty much all my lifetime, as far as I can remember. Anyway, now, Bob, are you ready to play?
1: Well, yes.
0: Let's do it then, shall we? Question number one in the pop quiz tonight. Okay. Which city is home to Australia's oldest continually operating theatre? Which city in Australia?
1: Oh.
0: I'll help you out here. It's a capital city.
1: I'll have to say Sydney.
0: Oh, Bob. It's not Sydney. I'm sorry to say it, but sorry about that. Nice to hear your voice again tonight. Thanks for playing along.
1: Thank you. Bye-bye.
0: Bye. 1300 800 222. Good on Bob for kicking us off this evening. He was first out of the gate. And you've got a chance now because Bob's going to jump off in a sec. So it'll be up to you then to give us a call and join in the pop quiz. Eric is in Melbourne. Hello there, Eric.
2: Hi, Andrew. You said last night you got Dutch relatives. Is your mum Dutch, is she? Or?
0: I do have Dutch relatives, and yes, you can infer what I might have put on the census, yes.
2: Yeah, I'm of Dutch descent myself.
0: Yeah.
2: I know. So I think, go on.
0: I was going to say complicated last names, right?
2: Yeah. I was going to say, I think I know the answer to this one. I think it's Hobart.
0: It is Hobart, correct. I've actually seen a couple of things at the Theatre Royal, have you?
2: No, I've seen the building, but I haven't been inside it.
0: Yeah. No, it's actually

0: really just one of those lovely old-fashioned theatres, you know?
1: Yeah.
0: That's worth going into. And just for the nostalgic sake of it, I think, sometimes a place can really give you a bit of atmosphere, can't it? All right.
1: Do you know if there's meant to be any ghosts there or anything?
0: Oh, yes, definitely there is meant to be. I have not seen one myself, and I have actually been backstage there. But yes, if you do know about the ghosts at all, listener in Hobart, perhaps for the Theatre Royal, give us a call, 1300 800 222, or play along on the text line if you like. Drop us a note there. Now, Eric.
1: Most old theatres are supposed to have ghosts. Yeah, but go on.
0: They do, I think. All right, question number two. I'm going to play you a song now, and you answer off the clue. So this song went to number 6 on the Australian charts in the 1970s. This is how it starts. So, Eric, what's the song and who was it by?
1: I thought it was a 60s song. It's Lola by the Kinks.
0: It is Lola by the Kinks. Well, it was nearly a 60s song, wasn't it? 1970s, tail end of the 60s, really. Ding, you are correct. Well done. Question 3. What is the name of the lead character in the Tomb Raider computer game and in the movies played by Angelina Jolie and Alicia Vikander?
1: Lara Croft.
0: Lara Croft is correct. And she's pretty super in those movies, wasn't she?
1: Yeah.
0: Love to be able to fight like her. Question four, Eric. Gosh, you're ploughing through them today. Time for some classical music. I want you to listen to the opening of this famous piece, and I want you to tell me the season that it relates to and the composer. Oh, hang on. That's a little bit of Lola. We should have sung that together, shouldn't we? Here we go. Here's the piece I want to play for you. What do you reckon?
1: Well, that's Vivaldi's Four Seasons. I think it's spring.
0: It is. It is Vivaldi's Four Seasons, and of them, definitely it is spring. Well done. Nice work. Question 5, Eric. How are things in Melbourne, by the way? Is it cold this evening? Did you have any rain yesterday or today?
1: Pretty cold. Didn't rain much where I am, but it's pretty cold now, yeah.
0: Yeah.
1: Got
0: the heater on. All right, okay. Winter in Melbourne's what it is, isn't it? Question five. Which saint is the subject of Arthur Boyd's 20 enormous tapestries that are currently on display now at the National Gallery of Australia?
1: Yeah, I haven't been to that one. I haven't been to Canberra to see that. Which saint would Arthur Boyd be? St. Patrick?
0: Oh, bop-bow.
1: Oh,
0: you've struck out there, Eric. Never mind. Yeah. Thanks for playing tonight. Bye-bye. Oh, isn't that nice? Didn't Eric do well? He did very well. He had 1, 2, 3, 4 in a row. He did extremely well indeed. Oh, how are things with you? Now, I do accept gig reviews, as you know, too, and I've got a couple of gig reviews here that I'm going to read for you a bit later on, too. So send your gig reviews through if you've been out to see some great live music or a great theatre show or something and you're on your way home and you want to share with somebody else. All right, next on the line, Tommy from Perth. Oh, hello, Tommy. How are you?
2: Good, thanks. How are you?
0: Good too. Glad to hear your voice again. Gee, you're up late, aren't you? I guess it's not so late in Perth, is it?
2: Yeah, it's only like 10:15.
0: Yeah, okay. That's not too bad. Okay. I approve. That's fine. All right. Question number 5. Here is where we're at. And we are talking about the painter Arthur Boyd. Can you tell me which saint is the subject of his enormous tapestries? There are 20 of them currently on display right now at the National Gallery of Australia.
2: Well, I was going to say St. Patrick's, but then he said that St. Valentine.
0: Oh, Valentine. No, it's not Valentine, but I can see what you were doing there. Nice guess, Tommy, and we'll hear
2: Thank you another time.
0: Bye.
2: Yeah, have a good day.
0: Yeah, you too. Bye-bye. I love Tommy from Perth. It's nice to hear him, isn't it? All right, so it's not Patrick and it's not Valentine. Well, who might it be? Brian at Umina. Hello there, Brian. How are you?
3: Hello.
0: Hello, Brian.
3: Can you hear me?
0: I can hear you very well. You're on the radio. How are you, Brian?
3: I'm very well, thank you. Yourself?
0: I'm doing very well indeed as well. So, how are things in your minor?
3: Showery.
0: Are they? You've had a bit of rain.
3: We've had showers.
0: Well, that's something, isn't it?

0: you know, it just shows you that, you know, the world turns mm-hmm. and the environment keeps on turning round.
1: I will.
0: Lots of clouds, lots of stars, and lots of moon.
1: Well, I hope we get a little more where I am anyway. I know that where I live, we need a bit more rain. And I'm looking at the question now. Let's think about the pub quiz.
0: I'm going to say, and I don't really know, I'm going to throw it in there. I'm going to say St. Francis.
1: Which St. Francis?
0: Of Assisi.
1: St. Francis of Assisi is correct. Well done. On the text line, Joyce got that correct, as did Latif. Hello, Latif. And Lizzie in Brizzy says, Eric, well done. There you go. A little shout out for you, Eric, from Lizzie in Brizzy. Who else had that correct? I think I said Joyce and Latif. They had St. Francis correct, just like you did too, Brian. Well done. Okay, you ready for the next one? Question number 6.
0: Uh-huh.
1: This is an audio clue, a music clue. Now, I need you to listen to this and tell me who owns this famous voice.
2: When you're part of a machine, you have to adhere to the timing of the machine. So you are constantly working against the stop clock all the time. And I just refuse to do that. I won't work with a gun to my head anymore. I worked with a gun to my head for years. I need reflection time.
1: Well, there you go. So who owns that famous voice?
0: Oh, look, so it's a woman?
1: It is.
0: And it sounds like an Australian woman.
1: She is.
0: And I don't really know it, but how about Helen Reddy?
1: Oh, you know what? You're sort of in the right genre, but it's not Helen Reddy, I'm sorry to say.
0: The post.
1: You did hit the post this time, Brian, and the balls bounce back at you. You better duck your head before it hits you. Thanks for playing tonight. Bye-bye.
0: Thank you.
1: Bye. Oh, isn't he cute, Brian? Thank you. 1300 800 222 if you would like to play the quiz this evening. It's the pop quiz tonight, and it's always a bit of fun. Trev's at Surface Paradise. G'day, Trev.
3: Oh, good morning, mums and dads.
1: You sound like you're out this evening, Trev.
3: I am. I'm at a hotel on a balcony overlooking the street.
1: Oh, are you? No. Young men running down the street with no clothes on this week. It's something that happened the other week, wasn't it? Oh, that was your Surface Paradise, wasn't it?
3: Oh, it happens every night at Surface. If it doesn't happen, it's a poor night.
1: Righto, I think I've got to find myself somewhere else to live. I mean, you know, wherever you are is much more exciting than where I am, I must say.
3: Not exciting, it's just visually, it's just things to look at.
1: Yeah.
3: You know? Like, I'm a writer and artist, and rather than play a part, I just look at the clowns.
1: Got it. Now, listener, if you're wondering what we're referring to here, do a little search on the internet. There was a news story about a week or so ago of some gentlemen who did a bit of a streak up the street in Surfers Paradise. And it got quite a bit of news coverage for the day, and probably because somebody had the video. That's always what happens, isn't it? Now, Trev, I want you to listen to this audio clue for me, if you would please, and tell me who owns this particular voice. It's definitely an Australian voice and a woman, so we got that. But I wonder if you can tell me exactly who it is.
2: When you're part of a machine, you have to adhere to the timing of the machine. So you are constantly working against the stop clock all the time. And I just refuse to do that. I won't work with a gun to my head anymore. I worked with a gun to my head for years. I need reflection time.
1: Now, on the text line, Barry from Torella has it right, as does Lizzie from Brizzy, and Hillary has it correct, and Emily, complete with your funny spelling, you have it correct as well, and as does Ads from North Bendigo. Trev, who do you reckon it is?
3: Look, I got a good guess, and my mental blank, it's late, I'm in a hotel, but it's a writer of the female eunuch.
1: Oh, I see who you're referring to, but no, it is not her.
3: Oh, good. I'm glad I'm wrong, because I couldn't remember that wonderful woman's name.
1: I can remember her name. It's Germaine Greer.
3: Oh, God, yeah. And if I would have guessed it, I would have got wrong. But I felt guilty for not knowing it.
1: Well, so you should. But even I can remember that. But thank you for playing tonight, Trevor. It's a pleasure to hear your voice.
3: Good evening, mums and dads.
1: Ta-da now. Karen from Altona Meadows. Come on, I hope you can help us out. How are you, Karen?
4: Hello. Not bad, thanks. Did you say it was a singer?
1: Well, I didn't say that. One of our previous callers did, but I agreed with him.
4: Okay. It could be anyone, really, couldn't it? You said it was in the Helen Reddy genre. Is it Tina Arena?
1: It is correct. It is Tina Arena. Very well done. You are right. Nice work. Yeah, she was appearing on a podcast just recently talking about her documentary that's coming out later this month. She's actually just recorded a sort of a short album, a half album of cover songs as well. So she's talking a little bit about her own artistic practice. Okay, question number seven for you. Who directed the films Ice Storm in 1997? Crouching Tiger, Hidden Dragon in 2000 and Brokeback Mountain in 2005.
4: I don't know. I'll just say Steven Spielberg.
1: Ah, that's a nice guess, but it's not Steven Spielberg.
4: Thank you.
1: Thanks, Karen. Have a great night. Bye-bye. 1300 800 222. Let's see. Megan at Surry Hills, I think you've been waiting for a little while. Hi there, Megan.
5: Hello, how are you going?
1: Going well, thank you. How are things in Surry Hills this evening? Which Surry Hills are you in? There are several here
5: in
1: Australia.
5: Surry Hills in Victoria.
1: In Victoria, I know that one. Okay, who directed The Ice Storm, Crouching Tiger, Hidden Dragon and Brokeback Mountain?
5: Ang Lee.
1: Ang Lee is correct. Three fabulous movies. Isn't he a great director?
5: I'm not going to lie, I only know it because of my sister-in-law.
1: Well, it's good to have sister-in-laws that are good for something, isn't it?
5: Yeah.
1: You got to like that. Well, I'm hoping that you can help us out with this one. I need someone who can sing. So, you know how this works?
5: Sure.
1: I'm going to play you a bit of music, and as the music cuts out, I want you to sing the next couple of lines for me. Are you ready?
5: No problem. Okay. I'm absolutely.
1: You'll be fine. Here we go.
6: Good looking, so refined. Say, wouldn't you like to know what's going on in my mind? So let me get right.

0: fucking so refined.
1: Not
0: It's
1: quite.
0: not quite right.
1: It's so close, but it's not quite right. I love the confidence with which you did it, though. Well done. Oh, it's good to have a bit of play, isn't it, Megan? Thank you for playing this evening.
0: Worries. Thank you.
1: Have a great night. Bye bye. 1300 800 triple two. I reckon Justin should have a go at singing. Hello there, Justin. Have I got you, Justin? Hello. Oh.
2: Me here.
1: Yeah, got you
2: You
1: now.
2: got me here.
1: Yeah, it's all right. It's at my end. The phone machine's been just a little tiny bit tardy this evening, but that's okay. All right, Justin, I hope you've taken the time to limber up your vocal cords. Yeah?
2: All right, okay. Yep, what do you want me to sing?
1: I'm going to play this bit of music, and when it stops, I want you to sing the next two lines. Here we go.

0: Hey, big spender. And then what do you want to do then after that? You want to sing it
1: Yeah,
0: again?
1: no, just give me the next line. Or close enough.
0: And then you go, actually, well, you said that twice, but can you sing that again? Because I'm dyslexic sometimes with words as well. I'm not with images, only words.
1: Did you want me to play it for you again so you can
0: Yeah,
1: have
0: just
1: one
0: one
1: more
0: more
1: go?
0: time,
1: Here
0: please.
1: you
0: That's
1: go. Here.
0: awesome. That's like James Bond or something, isn't it?
1: It is, it is. It is actually Shirley Bassey, but I'm going to play it again
0: Shirley
1: because I want you to sing
0: Bassey.
1: that second
0: Great.
1: line. Hang on there, hang on.
2: Good-looking, so refined. Say, wouldn't you like to know what's going on in my mind?

0: spender. Hey, big spender. Is it right?
1: Yeah. I'll give it to you because you did it twice and I'm pretty impressed. You got to spend a little time with me.
2: Hey, big spender. Spend a little time with me.
1: There you go.
3: You are the best. I've been listening to you for like an hour or two. You're amazing, you guys.
1: Oh, look, we like to have a little fun with you. I'm glad you did well. It was Shirley Bassey. I don't think that was a James Bond song, but you're right. She did a lot of James Bond themes. She had a great big voice.
3: There was another musical. Yeah, or not musical. You were talking about that.
1: Like, we were
3: discussing that. Yeah, well, may I just comment on that as well? Because we had that other guy there discussing it. What I reckon is that the actual definition, the intrinsic value, obviously the morphology of the English language, is a morphology of play enacting after it's written. So after, you know, play writing, yeah, but enacting that script, you know, like actually it's one thing to create a new modern script, it's another thing to actually express that. How long is a piece of string? same actors, right. but different, you know what I mean?
1: I kind of do, but Justin, I need you to focus. You got to focus, right? We're playing we're done with the musicals for the moment anyway, and we're playing the pop quiz, and I've got another question for you because we've got a few more to do. We've got work to do here, Justin. So next question, question number 9. What was John Travolta's character's name in the movie Saturday Night Fever?
3: John Travolta, let me see. And that woman was Olivia Newton-John. It was in the actual Saturday Night Fever thing.
1: Yeah, I reckon that if you can't give me an answer now, I'm going to say see you later, Justin.
3: It was Johnston.
1: All right. You're good. Thanks, Justin. I think that'll be you done for the evening. It's been nice to hear from you, though. Very nice indeed. Hey, Brett at Kalinga, how are you?
4: Oh, yes, very good.
1: Good. Pleased to hear it. Tell me, did you ever see Saturday Night Fever?
4: Yeah, I was born, I think I rang you the other week, I was born in 74. I'm a 74 model.
1: 74 model, yes.
4: Well, you sang me a happy birthday on the 1st of August. It was a birthday.
1: Yeah, oh, did I do that? I can't remember. I don't know that was me on the 1st of August.
4: Oh, hang on.
1: That's all right.
4: Maybe that wasn't you. Yeah, that might have been Suzanne.
1: Might have been Suzanne, I reckon.
4: That's
1: okay.
4: Suzanne.
1: Well, this song, this movie came, it was a 70s era movie. I can't remember whether it was 74 or not. Anyway, Saturday Night Fever.
4: It's a 77.
1: Ah, okay.
4: But obviously I watched it on VHS.
1: As you do.
4: Yeah, well, my next one I had a Beta. Well, obviously Beta was better, but VHS took over.
1: It won in the end, yeah.
4: Mm-hmm. Well, yeah, we bought ours at the hypermarket because I grew up at Aspley.
1: Now, Brett, what was John Travolta's name?
4: What I'm trying to say is it sounds like a very good Holden car. It's Tony Manero.
1: I like, you finally got to the punchline and it worked for me. You are correct. It was Tony Manero. Very well done. Good work, Brett. Very good. Just got to shorten that story time just a little bit. Okay. Question number 10.
4: Hang on a minute. Yeah. Like the other bloke for 1,000 years.
1: He actually wouldn't let me get a word in edgeways. All right. Okay,
4: well,
1: Brett.
4: I am a lawyer, so I can't let you get a word in edgeways either.
1: Hang on. If I have you on for another 15 minutes, are you going to charge me? Is that the way that works?
4: Possibly. No, we're only charged by, we're going to work for the Queensland government with 7 minutes.
1: All right, okay, billable minutes, not billable hours. All right,
4: billable minutes to just go around in circles. Yeah. They're called fun vouchers.
1: Oh, my gosh. Okay, here, question number 10. I want you to listen to these three songs and tell me which classic album they come from. It's a 1991 album.

0: All right. So, which classic album did they come from?
1: Seriously? Mm. I think you're borrowing my time. You're having a lend to me.
0: Come on, Brett. Pop out with answer.
1: It's obviously not a rock band, but it's someone singing in a super high voice. And look, I really have no idea, so I'm just going to exit out the back door.
0: And I need to let you go now before you bill me. Have a great night, Brett. See ya.
1: Cheers. Bye.
0: Bye. All right. Really, really great band, actually. And I wonder if you can tell me who they are, Justin. Oh, no, Justin, we had a bit of a chat a moment ago, so we definitely don't need to be talking with you. Jeff is at Toowoomba. Hello, Jeff.
2: Yeah, hello.
0: Good to hear you this evening. How are things at Toowoomba?
2: Toowoomba. A little bit cool this time of night, but daytimes are pleasant.
0: That's so nice. That's good to hear. Yeah. And it does. You get that variation of temperature right there in Toowoomba. Now, did you hear those three songs? Those little three snippets of three different songs? And I wonder if you did, if you can tell me which classic 1991 album they came from.
2: If you can play them again, that'd be great.
0: I will. I'll play them again. Here they are.

0: All right, what do you reckon, Jeff?
1: Is it an Australian or you can't tell
0: No,
1: me that?
0: no. I'll give you that. No, they're not Australian.
1: 1991.
0: They're not Australian, but they are actually in Australia at the moment.
1: Oh.
0: I figure you've been polite. There's a little clue for you, and that's the end of the clues.
1: 1991, so I would have
0: Yes.
1: been 11 years myself, so that doesn't really help.
0: No, it doesn't really.
1: Yeah, no, I'll have to keep
0: Bow out.
1: listening and find out.
0: Thank
1: So,
0: you. No problem, Jeff. You're just a whippersnapper, aren't you? 11. Goodness me. Thanks for playing tonight, Jeff. Bye bye.
1: oh, no, I was 11.
0: You were, no, that was, I'm saying you were 11 at the time. It makes you still a whippersnapper in my books. Thanks for playing. You have a good one. 1300 800 triple two, if you reckon you know the answer to that, or potentially any of the other questions in the pop quiz as well. Pandora at Sapphire Beach. Hello.
2: How are you?
0: I'm going well, thank you. I wonder if you know who that band was that we were playing and the name of the album that
2: Name of the album.
0: yes, that
2: No,
0: those
2: I'm
0: three
2: just going
0: songs
2: to
0: came
2: be a
0: from.
2: little bit cranky at you.
0: Why?
2: Can I be a little bit cranky? Because I've been waiting online. I knew all the lines of Hey Big Spender, and I know the way the whole song goes, and you let him go through and got the lyrics wrong.
0: Oh no. Well,
2: And
0: he got the first line.
2: it's from Sweet Charity,
0: Yes.
2: is the musical, and you let him get that right.
0: Well, he did get the first line right, which is Hey Big Spender. You got that absolutely right.
2: Yeah, but he didn't get the rest of the song right. You let
0: Well.
2: him do it twice, so a bit cranky.
0: Oh, well, sorry to
2: I'll get
0: say.
2: over it. It's okay.
0: You okay? You good? Are
2: I'll
0: we good?
2: survive.
0: Thank you,
2: I was just,
0: Pandora.
2: my mother would have been so proud if I did that on radio.
0: Oh, I feel like I need to make you do it again, but I'm not going to. I feel like
2: No, I'm
0: that's
2: not
0: also
2: going to.
0: going
2: No, please
0: backwards.
2: don't. Please don't. I was in the mood at the time, and I've got over it now because you've actually sent me back to Massive Attack.
0: You indeed. And what was the name of the album? Can you remember?
2: It's Blue Lines.
0: Blue Lines by Massive Attack.
2: I used to put that on and go to sleep to it.
0: Wow, did you
2: Yeah.
0: really? Are you going to get
2: You
0: along
2: know.
0: to see their gig this time? Because they're here right now.
2: No, unfortunately, I'm stuck in Coffs Harbour, and that's where I'm stuck for a while.
0: Oh, okay. Well, I'm glad you have good memories of them. Fantastic
2: Oh,
0: band,
2: yes,
0: weren't
2: no,
0: they?
2: definitely.
0: Oh.
2: Oh.
0: Yeah, no, fair enough too. All right, next question for you, Pandora. I think you're shaping up to do well so far. Question 11.
2: Oh,
0: Let's see. Better
2: you have
0: call.
2: faith in me.
0: Yeah, I do have faith in you, absolutely. No, I do, really. So question 11, Better Call Saul was a spin-off of a TV show from which was a spin-off TV show, sorry, from which other TV series?
2: Oh, I'm sure it's got, no, I don't know. Something to do with the periodic table, I'd say.
0: Yeah. Yeah. Yes.
2: Breaking Bad.
0: Breaking Bad is correct. Well done. That was a good way to get yourself to remember it. Something to do with the periodic
2: No, I
0: table.
2: already knew, but I just put another thing in
0: Aren't you
2: there.
0: clever? It's nice. I love it.
2: Well, I'm sorry, I'm being a smart ass tonight, so
0: Yeah.
2: I apologize.
0: No, don't apologize. It's giving me a big laugh too. And you're doing well. That's two out of two so far. Question 12 for you. Johnny Young, the creator, host, and producer of the much loved television show Young Talent Time.
2: You're
0: You
2: not really going to ask me about this, are
0: Yeah, I am. I am. It's
2: you?
0: okay. Let's hang with me.
2: I can remember Danny and Tina
0: Oh,
2: and
0: me too.
2: everybody saying goodbye.
0: I know. Well, and hang on, hang on. Let me finish the question.
2: Oh, you're not going to. Oh,
0: Hang
2: oh.
0: on. Hang on. Died this week at the age of 79. What
2: Oh,
0: is
2: did he?
0: Yes, he did. This is why we're talking about him. What was the name of the song he sang at the end of each episode of Young Talent Time?
2: It's so long when I miss you. Tomorrow I'll see you. Remember, I'll always be true. Then while I'm away, that's the song.
0: Yes,
2: I
0: it is.
2: don't know the name of it.
0: Keep going, keep going. You're nearly there.
2: While I'm away, I'll write home every day and I'll send all my loving to you. Is that it? All my loving.
0: All my loving is
3: And we
0: correct.
3: hope we'll see you all next time for another hour of home television fun from Young Talent Time. Goodbye, everybody.

0: You see, that's just as Pandora sang it. And a big shout out to you on the text line. There's quite a few of there. Gail in Blackrock got All My Loving Right, as did Leroy in Penrith. Tana of Bella Vista. Hello there, Tana, who got that right. Joe at Wodonga. Harry in the Bay. Jim in Campbelltown. And Karen at Mullumbimby got Breaking Bad right as well. So there you go. Nice work, Pandora. Very, very good.
1: I would like to apologise to the whole of Australia that's listening for my singing.
0: Apology accepted. Thank you. And so you got your chance to sing on the radio after all. Well done.
1: Yes.
0: Question 13. The record for the longest running number one single in the UK was broken last week. This song has been number one for 21 weeks and it's surpassed Frankie Lane's 1953 song, I Believe, which is the one that held the previous record. So what is the name of the song that broke the record?
1: I gracefully bow out.
0: Oh, what a shame. 3 out of 3 and then you bombed on that one.
1: Because I have no idea. But just before I leave, if any of my Graftonians are listening, I love you all and I miss you.
0: Oh, that's very sweet, Pandora. Hello to the Graftonians there in northern New South Wales. Thanks, Pandora. Have a good night.
1: You too. Take care.
0: Bye. Bye. 1300 800 222 is the number to call if you'd like to play. A shout out to Len at Bankstown, who's enjoying the quiz, which means he's enjoying you, listener, and the chats that we're having here. Okay. Tracy in Frankston. Hi there, Tracy. Oh, Tracy in Moonee Ponds, I beg your pardon. You're now at the table, Anne. Sorry. I've got to read the screen in front of me, not whatever my mind's telling me, don't I? Ugh. Hallucinating at this hour. How are things in Moonee Ponds then?
2: Yeah, good. I've relocated to the Tablelands from Moonee Ponds, but Moonee Ponds is home, so I don't want to confuse you, but thank you.
0: Got it. Okay. All right, so the record for the longest-running number one single in the UK was broken last week. Can you name the song that broke the record?
2: No, I can't, but I know it's Sam Fender's song because I love his 17 Going Under, but I don't know. And I don't even think I've heard it.
0: And you're actually absolutely right. It is Sam Fender, but, yes, I need the name of the song.
2: Yeah, no, sorry. I'll listen in. Thanks, love you.
0: Tracy,
2: show,
0: you are so close. Thanks for listening. Bye. Bye. 1300 800 222. Let's see. Who else is on the line? Trevor at Croydon Park. Hello, Trevor.
3: Oh, good evening, Andrea, or Bonnie.
0: It's nice. Yes, good morning indeed. It's nice to
3: and,
0: hear.
3: Now, actually, your previous caller has just helped me on the way out, given that the group she mentioned, Transcender, I have would not recognise them.
0: Never mind, Trevor.
3: If they were through my door. Mm. So I shall
0: bid us adieu for the evening.
3: Yes, adieu, I'll be here soon.
0: Goodbye.

0: Yes. Well, good night. Thank you. Thank you, Trevor. I'll hear you another time. Bye-bye now. The name of the person who sang the song is Sam Fender, but what is the name of the song? Jessica in Melbourne. Hello, Jess.
1: Hi, Andrea. How are you?
0: Very well, thank you. You sound pretty lively for this hour. I'm impressed. I need a bit of that energy. So the record...
1: Well, with me now, I've just got back from the Angels at the Corner Hotel.
0: Oh, my gosh. No wonder you're actually singing like that. How's the Corner these days? It's been a while since I've been.
1: It's busy.
0: Hope you didn't really get stuck behind a pillar. Terrible trying to see anybody behind the pillars at the Corner. Ah, dear, oh dear. Talking about great venues, music venues, actually, we are going to be speaking about a great music venue after the quiz is done. And in the next hour, we're actually going to go to the Apollo in Harlem in New York City. So that's going to be really exciting. However, let's deal with the quiz at hand. The record for the longest running number one single in the UK was broken last week. What was the name of the song that broke the record?
1: Rain Me In.
0: Rain Me In by Sam Fender. You are correct. Well done. Now, do you want to give us a quick gig review of the Angels? I haven't seen the Angels since the probably mid-90s, I think. How are they today?
1: It went for about an hour. Mm-hmm. Ended with the song Marseille.
0: Yes, okay, and we don't want you to sing the unofficial chorus. Did everybody else sing that chorus?
1: A big Fender for you.
0: Did everyone sing the unofficial chorus to Am I Ever Going to See Your Face Again? Just say yes or no.
1: Yes, definitely. There was a lot of drunk people in the crowd.
0: No wonder you've come back with a lot of energy. That's so great. Okay, our next question is the Shakespeare question.
2: Is that the Amanda Roberts Shakespeare question I see before me?
0: Yes, it is. Complete this quote from Shakespeare's The Merchant of Venice. Quote, "The devil can sight what? For his purpose."
1: Oh my God. Do you know Jessica is from The Merchant of Venice, I think, because my mum named me after it.
0: Are you going to do her proud or are you going to disappoint her this evening?
1: The devil can cite scripture for his purpose.
0: Scripture is correct. What a cracker of a night you're having so far.
1: Oh, my God, the alcohol's filling me a little bit better.
0: Never mind, it's giving you some good mood by the sound of it. That was really well done. Okay, it is time now for the bad guys. All right, so time for the bad guys. Who is this cynical schemer? Have a listen to this.
3: Right, take Bolnick off the spit. I've got a plan so cunning you could put a tail on it and call it a weasel.
0: Who is that bad guy, that cynical schemer?
1: I don't know. It sounds like something my mum would listen to, like Carry On or Faulty Towers or something.
0: Something your mum would listen to. Make me feel very old.
1: I know. No, if I was going to say anything, I'd say something that John Cleese from Faulty Towers or something.
0: You're sort of in the right ballpark, but it's not John Cleese. Thanks for playing tonight, Jessica, and thanks for the gig review. Ta-da.
1: See ya.
0: 1300 800 222 if you'd like to play along this evening. Justin at Frankston. Did we talk earlier, Justin?
4: No, I'm in Frankston.
0: Oh, different Justin. Righto, in which case I'm glad I have you here. Justin.
4: There's a lot of Justins around.
0: Oh, not enough. Not enough good Justins playing the quiz. I wonder if you can help out with this question. Name this cynical schemer.
3: Right, take Bolnick off the spit. I've got a plan so cunning you could put a tail on it and call it a weasel.
0: Now, Ross at Scoresby has this correct, as does Jim in Campbelltown. Morgan as well. Tana at Bella Vista's having a cracker of a night. Tana has it correct, as does Eric from Melbourne, who unfortunately bombed out a little bit earlier. Hello there, Eric. How are you going? Harry in the Bay has it correct as well. Who is it, Justin?
4: I'm thinking, is it Rowan Atkinson?
0: Yes, and who was the character?
4: I'm not too sure.
0: It was definitely Rowan Atkinson, but what was the name of the character?
4: I'm not too sure about the character.
0: You're not too sure about the character?
4: Ooh,
0: no. Gosh, you've helped out the next person, can I say?
4: Oh, damn.
0: Yeah.
4: I know it was Rowan Atkinson because you could hear the English accent.
0: You are absolutely right. It is definitely Rowan Atkinson, but I need the character that he's playing there. Never mind, Justin. You've

0: really helped out the next person. Thanks for playing.
1: Thank you.
0: See you later. Bye-bye. You know what? There's lots of you on the text line who have this correct, but I don't think there's anywhere near enough of you on the telephone line. I have lots of lines free. This is your opportunity. We are on the downhill run for the quiz this evening. So why don't you give me a call? 1300 800 222. That's the number if you'd like to play the quiz. 1300 800 222. Call now. I feel like I'm on one of those, you know, lines where I'm selling steak knives or something like that. Mike at Oak Park, would you like some steak knives? Can I interest you in some steak knives?
1: No, I'm trying to give them up.
0: Okay, that's a good thing. I think it's possibly the right thing to do. They're expensive these days, taxed heavily, aren't they?
1: Come up with the Black Adder.
0: The Black Adder. You are correct. That was Rowan Atkinson playing the Black Adder. Very nice indeed. Question 16. We're getting some work in here. I'm very pleased with this, Mike. Question 16. Which novel centres around two families called the Pickles and the Lambs?
1: Goodness gracious me. I'm going to have to give it back.
0: Oh, well, you got us. You got us one more question forward, and I thank you for it, Mike. Have a great night.
1: Okay.
0: Bye.
1: Thank you. Bye.
0: 1300 800 222. Who are the readers amongst you? Marcus, I wonder whether you are one of the readers. Hello.
2: Hi.
0: Hi. Got you on the radio. How are you?
2: Yeah, good. How are you?
0: Going all right. Thank you.
2: I wish I was at the Angels.
0: Yeah, I know. Me too, right? Here I am at work. What are we doing with our lives? Need to be doing what Jessica's doing, don't we? Yeah, the Angels would have been great. Yeah.
2: Awesome.
0: Never mind. I saw AC/DC earlier this year, or was it late last year? That was good. Late last year. It was good enough for me. Good enough for me. All right. Which novel centres around two families, the Pickles and the Lambs?
2: Is it Cloud Street?
0: It is Cloud Street by Tim Winton. Yes, well done. It's quite a rambling, large novel and beautiful in its own way, I think, wasn't it?
2: Yeah, it was.
0: Tough novel, but beautiful. All right. You know what, Marcus? I think you've got a great pair of vocal cords on you. Hope they're limbered up.
2: Oh, God.
0: You ready? Are you ready to sing?
2: Okay.
0: So same rules as before. When the music cuts out, please sing the next couple of lines.

0: Cause you won't fool the children of the revolution. No, you won't fool the children of the revolution. No, no, no.
1: I love the guitar that you popped in the background there. That was really well done. You got that absolutely right. Children of the Revolution by T-Rex. Nice work. And beautiful singing voice, can I say too, Marcus. You deserve big kudos for staying on tune. That was really nice. Well done.
0: All right.
1: Well, you know what? You're up to question 18 now. I wonder if you can get all the way to the end. Here we go. In the Narnia books, who earned her colourful title by starting the Long Winter, which was a 100-year period of snow and ice?
0: Oh, goodness. I've got no idea on that one. The Narnia books.
1: Mm.
0: Can you repeat it? Sorry?
1: I can. In the Narnia books, who earned her colourful title? There's meaning there. The colourful title by starting the Long Winter.
0: No, I'll pass it on.
1: Okay, thanks for playing.
0: Thank you.
1: That's okay. Thanks for playing, Marcus. Bye-bye. Yeah. Thanks for singing too. I really appreciate that. Hello there, Lek in Barra. How are you?
2: Hey, Andrea. Really good.
1: Pleased to hear it. You're on question 18. You've got a very good chance of getting all the way through to question number 20 if you can answer this next question.
2: No, I don't.
1: Did you not read the Narnia books, have them inflicted on you at school or something?
2: No. Massive fan. Narnia books changed my life as a kid.
1: Did they? In what way?
2: My life as a child going into the back of wardrobes trying to get through... Thinking I would get into Narnia.
1: I'm hoping that you'd meet Mr. Tumnus.
2: I wanted to be Lucy.
1: Oh, I wanted to be Lucy too. Yeah, wouldn't it have been nice to have found our own fawn?
2: Mm. Excuse me. And I wanted to pay tribute to you, Andrea, and to Libby for filling in for Suzanne for such lovely dulcet voices and being so good.
1: You're very welcome. It's a pleasure to be here.
2: I've also evaded the Shakespeare question and the singing question, which is really good.
1: So, here you are with the question.
2: The thing I can think of from the Narnia books is the White Witch.
1: The White Witch is correct.
2: Oh, no.
1: Yes. Really? Oh, yes. Oh, yes. Well done. Well done. have a little moment to have a little cough while I ask you the next question, okay? Just clear your throat because I can hear that's not comfortable for you, Lex. So we've all got a bit of the lurgy, or quite a few people have a bit of the lurgy. I had it the other week myself. Question number 19 for you. First aired on TV in 1976, which Australian police drama had this opening credit for the theme song? Let me just find it for you. Here it is. It is this one.

0: Now, I want to be really clear. It was a police drama, okay? An Australian police drama.
1: I didn't live in Australia at that time, but from my glean thing, was it Cop Shop?
0: It wasn't Cop Shop. I can see what you did because it was that was a very big police show, but a little bit later, that Cop Shop,
1: yeah,
0: I think.
1: Thank you.
0: No,
1: thank
0: thanks.
1: You for your night. Thank
0: you. Thank you for playing tonight, Leg. See ya.
1: Bye-bye.
0: Bye. 1300 800 222. Now, I know there's somebody amongst you who knows that particular television show. Dee from Lorraine, from Deloraine, I wonder if it's you.
2: Hello, I was 5 in 1976.
0: Oh, were you? I was, you know, about the same age, give or take. So yeah. I think we are of a vintage, let's say.
2: Well, I also remember that theme as the cricket, you know.
0: I know. For me, it's always going to be the cricket theme as well. That's why.
2: Running cricket theme as well. Like, have I got that wrong?
0: I always associate it with the cricket too. That's why I thought I'd better remind people it was actually this particular cop show. So you all need to know that. A police drama is what I should say rather than cop show. That's a bit terrible, isn't it?
2: Not really. Cop is pretty a benign word these days compared to all the other C words, yes.
0: Oh, no, yes, indeed. I think I was just thinking that the shorthand probably wasn't very becoming on the radio.
2: Police person.
0: We have standards at the ABC, you know that. All right. Do you recognise the theme apart from the cricket, and could you tell me the show?
2: But at 5, I wasn't actually that into them. I just remember there was either a Homicide or Bluey, and that's all I know.
0: Hang on. What were the things you just said there?
2: There's only two shows that were on back then, Homicide and Bluey, and I didn't watch either of them.
0: You didn't watch either of them, but would you nominate either of those, do you think, perhaps, mm-hmm. for the show attached to that theme song?
2: That's just the cricket to me. I'll say Homicide, but it's one or the other. I don't know. It's a 50-50. I've probably got it wrong.
0: Yeah, unfortunately, Dee, you did get it wrong. I'm sorry to say.
2: I'm fine in the end as well, bugger.
0: Never mind. Wrong choice. You may well have helped out the next person. Who knows? I'm not sure. Oh, my gosh, Dee. It was very fun visiting with you, though. Thanks for calling tonight. Bye. 1300 800 222 if you'd like to play. Andrew's at Goolwa. Hello there, Andrew.
3: How are we?
0: Oh, I'm going very well, thank you. We have the penultimate question in the quiz tonight. First aired on ABC, on Australian TV, sorry, in 1976. Which Australian police drama had that particular opening song?
3: It might have to be Bluey.
0: It might have to be Bluey. You are correct. Dee's kicking herself really hard right now in Deloraine. You are absolutely correct. It is Bluey. I think one of the things I like particularly about that piece of music is the hiss from the tape that you can actually hear in the background. It's very nice. You know what, Andrew? It brings us here.
3: Yeah.
0: Question number 20. Which 1960s band had albums titled Easy, It's Too Easy, and Volume 3?
3: No, I can't really think.
0: Well, you can't think. Ooh.
3: Well, I'll just say the Beatles.
0: Oh, it was not the

0: Thank you.
1: You sailed through there at the last minute, but sometimes that's the way it works on the quiz. Thank you so
0: Well,
1: much.
0: I've been waiting through four questions, and three of them I didn't know anyway, and my last one was just a guess.
1: It was a great guess because it got you through. So well done. Congratulations, Dave. Have you ever won the quiz before?
0: No.
1: In which case, double congratulations to you. I'm very pleased for you. Thank you so much for playing tonight. I'm going to pop you on hold now, and you can have a chat to Freya, and she'll take your details and send you something nice from us, including a little badge of honour for your fridge. Make sure it goes on your fridge where everyone can see it. Thank you. Thanks for playing tonight. Bye-bye now. And thank all of you for playing tonight as well, including along on the text line too. A shout out to Joe from Melton, who got the easy beats, as did Tana from Bella Vista. David in Elizabeth had a question and answer there too. Ross at Scoresby also had the easy beats. You know what? I think I'm going to make you all happy with a little bit of easy beats to take us up to the news.

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1: ABC News with Tim Wootton. The federal government has quietly paused applications for working holiday visas for 24 countries amidst mounting pressure to reduce net migration numbers. The countries all have a cap on the number of available visas, but applications only opened last month, so it's unlikely the caps have already been filled. Former Deputy Secretary of the Department of Immigration, Abdul Rizdi, says it doesn't necessarily mean the government is looking to cut working holiday visas.
2: It is unusual. As I understand it, the pause is to enable them to work out how better to manage demand rather than to change the caps. I think the caps that are in place for each country will probably be delivered this year. It's a short delay, I imagine.
1: Meanwhile, One Nation leader Pauline Hanson has called for an immediate ban on migration from countries on Smart Travellers Do Not Travel list, including Lebanon, Russia, Iran and Sudan. Senator Hanson says people from the listed countries present real security risks to Australia's interests and way of life, and says she has no faith in Labor's security checks. Labor frontbencher Chris Bowen says Senator Hanson's policies just

0: be those of US President Donald Trump.
1: Paul and Hanson would stop Syrians and Yazidis who have fled ISIS from coming to Australia, who have been such an important part of our community. So Paul and Hanson should front the minorities and tell them why she doesn't want them in Australia. We need better than just carbon copying Donald Trump's policy.
0: The Ukrainian president has hailed his military's latest long-range missile strikes on Russia as a significant achievement. The BBC's Tom Bailey reports.
2: In a lengthy social media post, President Zelensky said a Russian electronics and rocket production facility in Samara, around 900 kilometres from the Ukrainian border, as well as a military airfield in Nizhny Novgorod Oblast, around 700 kilometres away, had been among his country's latest targets. He said the strikes had achieved significant results. The regional governor in Samara confirmed a Ukrainian attack but did not specify what had been hit. President Zelensky said the primary aim of what he describes as Kyiv's long-range sanctions was to disrupt Russia's military capabilities and to make evident to Moscow the need for peace.
0: Communities in Hawaii are preparing for the worst as its big island could be hit by a hurricane for the first time since 1871. Patricia Tiano reports.
3: Tropical storm Lala is expected to strengthen into a hurricane before reaching land, bringing heavy rains and strong winds. The National Hurricane Center has forecast up to 30.5 centimeters of rainfall totals across Maui and the Big Island, with maximum totals as high as 63.5 centimeters in some areas. In anticipation of potentially destructive weather, Hawaii's Department of Education has canceled all weekend extracurricular activities and athletics and closed public school campuses. Transportation crews have already started to respond to reports of fallen trees and scattered roadway debris on the Big Island. Locals are being urged to exercise extreme caution.
0: The late Rhoda Roberts AO has been honoured with the Lifetime Achievement Award at the 2026 National NAIDOC Awards in Alice Springs. The Widjibal Wheelbal woman helped transform Australia's arts and cultural landscape through decades of work in performance, creation, direction and cultural leadership, including her work for the Sydney Opera House, 2000 Sydney Olympics and SBS. Rhoda Roberts spoke often about the importance of keeping First Nations stories at the centre of Australian culture.
4: We are not just contributors to the media landscape. We are knowledge holders, cultural bearers, and the original storytellers on this land. And the challenge lies in balancing cultural integrity with emotional well-being.
0: Sport now, and in the AFL, Hawthorn and Collingwood have played out their second draw of the season to set up a five-horse race for third and fourth place. ABC Sports' Aaron Bryans reports.
5: A thrilling arm wrestle at the MCG ended with Hawk Dylan Moore having a set shot after the siren to secure a win. Any score would have got the victory, but his set shot from 45 fell short and the sides became the first in history to draw twice in a campaign. Over at Adelaide Oval, Melbourne demolished Port Adelaide by 76 points, but a careless spoil from Jacob Van Rooyen left Alia concussed and will likely lead to a significant suspension ahead of finals for the Demons' key forward. Aaron Bryans, ABC Sport, Adelaide.
0: And in rugby league, the New Zealand Warriors remain in the hunt to finish on top of the NRL ladder following a 40-6 demolition of Brisbane Broncos in Brisbane. In other results, Parramatta dented North Queensland's top eight hopes and Canberra also upset Cronulla's top four hopes. ABC News.

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2: Indeed you are. How lovely to be with you this evening and enjoying very much your participation in the program. I'm loving your gig reviews. Just a little note from Chris at Mapleton, who says, just got home from seeing David Campbell in concert at Caloundra. He sang for 2 hours without a break, never sat down, and every single note was pitch perfect. Well, I expect that from David Campbell. He sent up Jimmy, that's his dad, he sent up Jimmy the whole way through, calling him Shrieky McShriekface. I like that. A wonderful night with a world-class artist. Chris, thank you so much for sending through that gig report. I really appreciate it. Now, if you've gone and seen something terrific this evening, we heard from Jessica earlier who'd been and seen the Angels at the Corner Hotel in Melbourne, and she sounded like she was still on a high from that particular gig. Feel free to send through your gig review, whether it's a great band, some music, or a terrific stage show, something that you might potentially, that you might like to share with the rest of the Nightlife audience. And just it's nice to hear what is happening in the creative space in performance here in Australia at any given time. Actually, I'm quite keen to hear from anyone who's been to the Massive Attack tour this time around too. Also, coming up in a little while, we'll be heading overseas to have a look at Asian pop. It's a bit of music coming up in this hour. But in particular, seeing how that's intersecting with the Grammy Awards, some of the biggest music awards in the world in the United States. They've added a new category, but what's happened there is that one of the biggest Asian pop bands, in fact, one of the biggest bands in the world, BTS, has decided to actually boycott the Grammys. What's behind that? So we'll have a little bit of a look at that. And I'm going to enjoy taking you to A Room That Rocked. This is an occasional series which is coming up here on Nightlife, Rooms That Rocked. And we'll be travelling this evening to the Apollo in New York. So that'll be really fantastic. But as I said, look, a little note about Suzanne Hill. Now, I know that Suzanne's told you previously that her brother is very sick with a rare and terminal cancer in Japan. I know a few of you have been asking this evening, where is Suzanne tonight? Well, I'm sorry to let you know that unfortunately Suzanne's brother has died. So she's travelling to Japan. And she will be taking some time there to see to her brother's needs, the next things that she needs to do for him. So at this stage, she's planning to be back with you on Saturday, the 29th of August. So I'm with you tomorrow night as well as tonight. And then next weekend, I can't be with you, but Greta Jackson will be. And I know that you love Greta too. So she will host Weekend Nightlife tonight. So I'm sorry to be passing on that news to you, but that's where Suzanne is tonight. She does send her apologies. And I know that I send my sympathies to Suzanne, and I hope that you do too. You're listening to Nightlife here on ABC Radio all around Australia.
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2: A couple of questions from you. And I also want to say a shout out to Rosa down on the corner. Hi, Rosa. I haven't heard from you for a while. It's nice to hear you too. Donna asked, what was the winning answer to the pop quiz tonight? Please repeat it, as it often gets lost in all the excited noise. Donna, it was the Easy Beats. That's who it was. Their first three albums were called whatever it was they were called, Easy and Too Easy, and then album three or something like that. Sorry, I've lost it in my pieces of paper over there. But yes, that's why I played you I'll Make You Happy by the Easy Beats. I thought it might be something that you might enjoy. I'm also interested to hear from you this evening about the musicals that you enjoy. We have been playing musical songs this evening. CJ came and had a chat with us earlier this evening about his favourite musicals, and it was all in honour of 10 years of La La Land, 10 years since the movie La La Land was released. So I think I might play you a musical song this evening. This is one from Rent. Somebody brought it up earlier on the text line and said how much they loved the stage play rather than rather than the actual movie. But the movie was pretty popular too, so let's go to Rent and this version of Seasons of Love featuring Stevie Wonder and the cast of Rent.
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2: Oh, hang on, wrong one. You want this one, don't we?

0: That's a song called My Universe, and it's by K-pop powerhouse BTS, teaming up there with Coldplay. It was a huge hit in 2021. Now, even if you're not a huge fan of K-pop, I'd say there's a good chance you know of BTS. Their global success is really unparalleled. But despite being one of the most successful bands, boy bands, bands overall out of Asia, they're not actually going to be in the running for the Grammy Awards New Asian Pop category. Now, the group has seven members and they're all boycotting the awards. Effectively, what they've done is withdrawn their music from consideration by the Grammys. And what they've said is, quote, "We hope our music can be heard and loved for what it is, rather than being divided by region or language." So why is it that BTS wouldn't want to add to one of the music industry's most prestigious awards and get one of those into their trophy cabinets? I mean, where did the Grammys choice go wrong for them? Let's find out, because I think this is kind of interesting. You'd think that they would want to be considered in that category. So it sort of runs, it feels a bit counterintuitive. Now, Dorothy Finlan is someone who's been looking into this. She's actually a researcher focused on cultural industries in Japan and East Asia. She's based at Leeds University and she joins me now. Hello there, Dorothy.
1: Hi, Andrea.
0: It's really good to have you along.
1: Oh, it's a really interesting question for sure.
0: So what is going on here? I wonder if you can give us a little bit of background. When did the Recording Academy, which is the body that hosts the Grammys, when did they announce that they were adding this new category?
1: So the new category, which is called Best Asian Pop Music Performance, was announced alongside some other new categories for 2027 back on the 16th of June. And June is very much the usual time of year for these new categories to be announced.
0: Right. And so why did they decide to add this category?
1: Now, back in June, they actually didn't give that much context. So the CEO of the Recording Academy and the Grammys, Harvey Mason Jr., said that the category was

0: to speak to the breadth of today's music industry. And he said the many genres, crafts and creators shaping it. But after BTS withdrew their music in late July, he added that the intention was to celebrate the depth, diversity and extraordinary growth of pop artistry coming out of Asia. So that is the official wording for this new category, or the official reasoning for it.
1: And it sort of lines up with what their categories are. Because after I read about this, I went online and had a look at the Grammys categories. They have lots of them. And it's not the first category which is described not only by style, which we might think of, say, pop or R&B or metal, but it actually is also, I mean, they have a lot of categories that are described by cultural influence, right? I mean, things like Latin jazz and American roots. But so why is it that a band like BTS has taken exception to this, do you think?
0: That's a good question. And actually, I think for the first time they've surpassed 100 different categories for consideration from 2027.
1: Oh, my gosh.
0: Which is quite a lot. I know. So, I mean, the eligibility is defined as being a pop vocal performance from Asian pop, so the difficulty here is it's described as a specific genre, whereas actually, I mean, your listeners who enjoy not just K-pop but any kind of popular music from across Asia will know that it's really hard to pin down a specific genre. The Grammys describe it as being distinct, globally recognized, characterized by an integrated approach. It mentions C-pop, J-pop and K-pop. But essentially, I think it's intended as a category for like manufactured idol pop music, which maybe BTS don't necessarily want to see themselves as. But also having a separate category might not necessarily fit with artists who want to be judged alongside peers from all around the world.
1: So in other words, BTS actually want to be out there in the mainstream. They don't want to be off in a side category. Is that what you're thinking?
0: That's possible. And also, so when the category was initially announced, many outlets had them as front runners, but there was obviously a lot of discussion about whether the category sidelined or even kind of segregated artists from, you know, Asian diaspora backgrounds or Asian countries. For example, if you think about the size of the popular music market in India and Pakistan, for example, lots of publications questioned whether do those artists fit in this category. And lots of K-pop artists make music in English, which is not eligible for this new category.
1: Right. So it sounds as though it's almost opened up a bit of a Pandora's box, really. That's actually sort
0: exactly
1: of what's at stake here. Look, I'd like us, if you wouldn't mind, to understand a little bit better what the K-pop, J-pop industries are like. There's sometimes, well, you've just mentioned the word idols or the idol performers. Now, absolutely. I'm old enough to actually remember Stock Aitken and Waterman in the UK.
0: Oh, cool.
1: I know, right? And the way in which they used to, well, they were described as churning out a kind of particular style of pop, a bit of a hit machine, if you like. But there was a lot of derision around it too, that the artists who did that work weren't necessarily considered to be particularly high-grade artists. What are the idol performers in Asia like?
0: That's a really good question. So, yeah, as you say, you know, lots of listeners will be familiar with kind of pop music production kind of systems like studios like Stock Aitken Waterman, but also the phrase idol from kind of franchises like American Idol, Australian Idol. So in the context of particularly East Asian popular music, it refers to a system where one company, so a single company, recruits, trains, promotes, handles all the record publishing and the day-to-day management of aspiring pop stars who generally start out when they're teenagers, like almost universally so, and they quite often perform in groups. So the Grammys category refers to an integrated approach to production. I think it's probably this that it's pointing to. This system actually originates in post-war Japan, but it's took inspiration from the Hollywood studio system, and it's very widely used across East Asia and beyond now. So, I mean, for example, Stray Kids is a really popular K-pop group that has Australian members who have been trained under this system, for example. And yeah, there's lots of other similar examples from across Japan, China and other countries.
1: So it's something, as you say, that although it is peculiar to a number of different East Asian countries, it's not something that is completely foreign or alien to us. As you were speaking, I was thinking about the girl bands and the boy bands from America from the 60s,
0: absolutely,
1: for example, the 50s and the 60s. They were really quite a thing as well. So
0: they were.
1: And so these J-pop, K-pop bands, how much are they musicians, do you think, in their own right? They're performers, certainly. There's no doubt about that. They tour, they dance, they sing.
0: Yeah.
1: Do they look like bands in the I don't know, the American tradition, the Grammys tradition?

0: So it really depends on the country, to be honest. I'd say in Japan there's much more of a tradition for these performers to be kind of more like boys and girls next door, a little bit less kind of polished, a little bit like more like someone you can go and speak to or chat to, someone friendly. K-pop artists have made a lot of use recently, not only of like really high quality choreographers, but they also talk a lot to their fans. So while the standard or the polish of the performance, and also the extent to which musicians contribute to the songwriting, I mentioned Stray Kids before. They're a K-pop band who are very well known for doing all their own songwriting. I think another key feature of these acts is that they often talk to their fans and have really kind of close, maybe social media based relationships with their fans.
1: Which is interesting, I think, because they've definitely got a fan base, but do they look like musicians in the Grammy style? And we should
0: That's
1: also,
0: a really good question. Yeah, absolutely.
1: we should be really clear,
0: And
1: there's plenty of other good music that comes out of those countries as well. Yeah, plenty of
0: of
1: punk
0: course, yeah.
1: or rock or whatever as well. So this is only one
0: Absolutely.
1: kind.
0: You're right.
1: So thinking about the Grammys then, have they reacted to BTS's statement? Because I wonder whether this was something that they've been blindsided by.
0: Yeah, well, so initially, they were quite defensive, and they was kind of acted like they were disappointed. This was kind of back in July. However, as of literally yesterday, a new statement was released via Billboard, the chart organization, and they said that it's clear from our numerous conversations over the past 2 weeks that regardless of our intent and desire to be more inclusive, there are some artists in this space who feel that this category isn't representing the music they work so hard to create. So I think it has quite blindsided them, and I think it's really shown the kind of maybe gaps in the Grammys consultation process. Because you're right, lots of the acts on that people are having as front runners aren't idol singers. They're all sorts of genres, and yeah, for sure, it's caused, as you say, opened a Pandora's box.
1: Well, the other thing it has done is open the floodgates, I suppose, now that the
0: Yeah.
1: thousand kilo walrus is out of the way. BTS have absented themselves from the category. You've got the
0: Yeah.
1: possibility for all of the other bands to actually step up and have a good shot at
0: True.
1: this. Who do you think are the front runners now for the awards?
0: Oh, it's a really good question. So I think if we to think about other K-pop acts, there are other kind of very acts with big social media fan bases, girl bands called like Eilert, boy bands like Cortis. Lots of the Japanese front runners won't likely be idol bands. They're likely to be singer-songwriters, like Ado and Fujikaze, who's also got a big social media following. There's a Chinese idol boy band called Wavy, who are very popular. One of the biggest acts on social media at the moment is actually an Indonesian girl band called Nona, who are produced in the US. And Beanie, a Filipina girl group, performed at Coachella. So lots of these with kind of big English-speaking audiences are likely to be front runners, I would say.
1: Absolutely fascinating. Well, if what it does is actually prompts a little bit of discussion and focus about the genre, I think that that can't necessarily be a bad thing because we're expanding our minds a little bit. Interesting to see, though, whether they stick with that category in future years or not. They have it now, but we'll see what happens. But
0: A really good question.
1: it is, isn't it, I think? But, last year we saw our first K-pop Grammy, a Grammy win with Golden from the K-pop Demon Hunters, which was a terrific movie.
0: Oh, yeah.
1: And that song got a lot of airplay in Australia as well, so it's becoming more and more popular. Yeah, let's see what happens, I suppose. Do you expect to see any other East Asian contenders in other categories yourself?
0: I think I'd be quite surprised, partly because I think the Grammys have formulated this as a way to spotlight Asian, but especially East Asian performers from the wording of the category. Unless what the Grammys have said they'll do is go back and speak to Asian artists. So it might be that under pressure, and perhaps justified pressure from artists across Asia and from the Asian diaspora, they decide to maybe actually push those acts into the main categories. So we'll have to wait until November when the actual category nominations come out to see, I think.
1: Yeah, okay. Interesting to know. One would never have thought that the Grammys would be terribly controversial for more than, this band and that band not getting an award. But yeah, here they are doing something and they're not quite getting the response
0: Yeah,
1: I think they expected. Thank you for
0: absolutely
1: explaining it
0: not.
1: to us this
0: You're
1: evening.
0: very welcome.
1: It's really good to

0: get a bit more of a handle on it. And for the listener who may not necessarily so up with it, Dorothy, how about we play them some Asian pop on the way out? Thanks for talking with us.
1: Why not? Thank you so much, Andrea.
0: Dorothy Finlan is a researcher into cultural industries in Japan and East Asia at Leeds University, and weighing in there a little bit on the controversy, which is sort of unfolding as we speak, to do with the Grammy Awards for this year. So keep a bit of an eye out for that one. Here's a band called Kenshi Yonezu and a song, Iris Out.

That's a little taste of Kenshi Yonezu and Iris Out. Yeah, that's actually kind of a little bit more alternative in some ways than some of that very mainstream Asian-style pop, but a good taster and gives you an idea of some of the people who might be in the running for the Grammy this year. It's soon, I think, that we'll be talking about rooms that rocked, and in particular going to visit a legendary room in New York City, Apollo, the Apollo, and we'll be hearing very soon from one of their ambassadors and historians. But I think I might give you a little bit of music, something slightly different to just clear your mind, a bit like, I suppose, I don't know, smelling some coffee beans after you've been at the fragrance counter for a bit long. Sometimes you need to just clear the palate, shall we? Why not some Tori Amos to do it for? This is her hit song, Cornflake Girl.

0: Tori Amos and Cornflake Girl. You're listening to Nightlife on ABC Radio all around Australia. It's Andrea Ho with you. A couple of notes from you sent through via the text. Thank you very much for writing. Paul at Newcastle, I'm genuinely sorry I didn't see your question when I was having a chat earlier to Dorothy. He asked, isn't this Asian Grammy akin to the hip-hop Grammy debate? Also, which it might well be, actually, although now the hip-hop Grammy is fully embedded, right? But also, if it's Asian, does it include Australia? Yes, apparently it can, I believe. But the songs do need to be sung in an Asian language, not in English. Somebody else, actually, John at Mitcham, has referenced something that we were talking about with CJ earlier, but with regard to the K-pop discussion and the Grammys, he says, remember when The Martian movie won an Oscar for Best Comedy? You see that idea about switching categories and so on. And a shout out to Lois at Sandringham. Hi, Lois. Love BTS. I love that you love BTS. I think that's really fantastic. Also, a thank you to you for some of your gig memories. I know that Jessica said earlier that she saw the Angel down at the Corner Hotel earlier tonight. Gee, she sounded like she was coming off a high. And Martin's actually written in it was Brett here who said that he remembered going to see the Angels, or his sister did, I think, and his brother, who's older than him, went and saw the All-Nighters as well. So he went along to see Midnight Oil. Some really great bands that you've seen over the years. And a hello to Martin, who went to a sold-out show for The Living End at Newcastle a couple of weeks ago as well. We seem to be thinking a lot about music and live music this evening, and so I think it's the perfect time to go and visit a place where some amazing live music has been played.
1: Test, test, 1, 2, 1, 2.
2: Rooms That Rocked.
0: As you know, there are some music venues whose names have become almost as famous as the stars who've played there. And in New York City, there is perhaps none that carries more history than the Apollo. It's sitting there on 125th Street, right in the heart of Harlem, and it's been there for more than 90 years. The Apollo has been one of the great stages of African American music and culture. It's a place that's helped to launch careers, shape musical movements, and introduce generations of black artists to the wider world. People like Ella Fitzgerald, Billie Holiday, Duke Ellington, James Brown, Aretha Franklin, Stevie Wonder, the Jackson Five. The list of performers who've graced its stage is absolutely extraordinary. So tonight on Rooms That Rocked, let's head to Harlem to explore the stories, the music, and the history behind one of the most famous theatres in the world. Now, our guide tonight knows the place better than most. His name is Billy Mitchell, but he's often talked about as Mr. Apollo. He's the Apollo ambassador and historian, and he's here to share its extraordinary history with visitors from all around the world. Hello there, Billy. Welcome to Nightlife.
3: Well, it's my absolute pleasure being with you, my friend. I'm looking forward to our conversation.
0: I am too, not least because the Apollo is a place I would love to one day come and see some live music, and it's on my hit list, so eventually I'd love to be there. So what that means is, of course, I've never been. So can you describe to me and the listener who's never been what it's like to walk into the Apollo for a sold-out concert? What does it look like? What's the atmosphere like?
3: Well, the building was actually built in 1914 in Harlem, but it wasn't called the Apollo Theater at that time. The building was originally called Hertig and Siemens New Burlesque Theater. It was a burlesque house.
0: Oh.
3: And then in 1932, when burlesque was banned in most theaters in New York, new owners bought the building and they renamed it the 125th Street Apollo Theater.
0: So I didn't realize that it had that

0: very interesting past. Yes. And so that is how it went on to survive. I see. So the Apollo audience itself, the audiences that it attracts, are almost as legendary. So what is it about the Harlem audience that have made the Apollo what it is?
1: Well, we have a very diverse audience. You know, most people think because we're located in Harlem, and for a long time, Harlem was considered a black community, but our audience is very diverse, white, black, Latino, Asian, but they all know good music. And on our talent show, which is called Amateur Night at the Apollo, the audience are the judges of the performances, right? If they like you, they applaud you. But if they don't like you, they literally boo you, right? So the audience has been given a reputation of being kind of, you know, rowdy or whatever, but they're not. They're just having a good time. The contestant is allowed to come back and give it another shot. A lot of people have been booed off the stage and come back to do wonderful and been on to become legends.
0: I love that the audience is so active. It's a bit like instant karma, isn't it, really? You stand up and basically, you know about it immediately. Now, tell me about yourself. How did you first become involved with the Apollo?
1: Well, I'm not from Harlem, actually. I'm from a small town not too far from Mount Vernon, a small city, actually, called Mount Vernon, New York. And I'm one of eventually 14 children that my mom gave birth to. And one day we had gone through some hard times, so she sent me to Harlem, where she was born, to borrow some money from her cousin, who just happened to live around the corner from the backstage door of the Apollo. As I went to visit the cousin, who wasn't home, I'm walking up and down the street, just hoping that the cousin would come home soon so I can get this money mommy wanted. And all of a sudden, a guy, older, white guy, comes down and says, "Hey, kid, come over here. You want to make some money?" And I was a little hesitant because, you know, I didn't understand what he was talking about, right? He says, "I'm not going to mess with you. My name is Frank Schiffman. I own this building. It's called the Apollo Theater. And we need someone to run errands for people that are inside rehearsing for a show." This was in 1965. So I agreed to run errands, and he liked what I did. And he asked if I'd like to come back after school on the weekends or whenever I needed some cash, I could run errands for all the stars. That first day I ran errands, it was for the Motown act. So it just started their record label 2 years prior.
0: And how old were you?
1: I was 15 years old.
0: Just 15 years old. So you actually started running errands for the Apollo Theater at 15. You ran errands for a Motown act. What was the first act that you remember seeing at the Apollo Theater?
1: The first act that I saw, I think it might have been Al Green.
0: Al Green, amazing. That would have just been a fantastic gig. What was the audience like? What was it like for you? Was it the first time you'd seen live music played?
1: Yeah, well, actually, I had never been to a theater, you know, prior to that, you know, to see. I heard about the Apollo Theater from my parents, from my aunts and uncles. Everybody talked about this place called the Apollo in Harlem, but I had never been. But prior to running errands there, I had never been to Harlem that much. But that first time seeing Al Green and how he commanded the stage was incredible. But even before, after I saw Al Green, I saw the Jacksons when they first did our talent show. Wow. Michael was like 9 years old.
0: No. That's amazing.
1: I saw Michael Jackson, his brothers. They were called the Jackson Brothers. It was like either 1968 or 69.
0: Now, did you know at that time what an important place the Apollo Theater was? Or did it take a little while for it to dawn on you exactly what you'd stumbled on?
1: Right. It took a while because, you know, as a kid, I just heard that name. I didn't know about this place in Harlem called the Apollo. I didn't know too much about Harlem except the fact that I knew my mother was born there and that everybody thought that Harlem was a place where cool people lived, you know, as a young kid. I had no idea the significance of the Apollo and how important it was to our culture until I got a little older.
0: And yet you found yourself in the coolest place in town and, as you say, a cultural centre as well. You're listening to Nightlife on ABC Radio. You're hearing the voice of Billy Mitchell. Now, he is Mr. Apollo. So if you think about the Apollo Theatre, one of the greatest gig venues in the world, he is the ambassador and historian for this legendary place. So, Billy, take us back in history a little bit. Now, you mentioned earlier the burlesque start for the Apollo Theatre, but then what happened immediately after that? What was its history before it actually began presenting the African-American performers? Because there was a little sort of space in between. Talk to us about that.
1: Right. Well, Harlem initially was not an African American community. Harlem was

0: Disney, Irish, Italian, Latino, Dutch, and Jewish. Even the name Harlem is Dutch.
1: It is.
0: So what happened when they moved out in the early 1930s, there was a period in American history called the Great Migration. Black people were moving from the South and to escape racism and lynching and looking for better jobs and housing. So they moved up north to places like Harlem. And around the same time, there was a period called the Harlem Renaissance, when all these incredible Harlem or black artists started moving into Harlem, actors and dancers and comedians and musicians and poets. So this community started becoming very, very popular. So the gentleman who bought the building and renamed the Apollo Theater, they knew that these black people were moving in and the others were moving out. So they started programming the Apollo Theater to attract all these newcomers to Harlem, which were black. And they reached out to a man named Ralph Cooper, who was a very famous black actor who lived in Harlem. They says, "Ralph, if we were to book shows for your people, what acts would we bu start booking?" And Ralph says, "My people love this new music called jazz." And they started booking jazz. The first show that opened up on January 26, 1934, was a jazz show called Jazz a la Carte. It featured the Benny Carter Orchestra, jazz singers, and whatnot. And that also, I forgot to tell you, when the Apollo Theater was originally a burlesque house, it was segregated. Blacks were not allowed to go inside the building. Not until it became known as the Apollo Theater did the building become integrated. So when jazz started happening, blacks were sitting with whites and everybody was just loving it. That was the thing that really made the Apollo Theater very, very popular. Now it was integrated.
1: I wonder if you could help me out with the timeline too of jazz. It's so interesting to understand that it was not always an African American venue. But how important was it to have a venue that did feature African American performers? Now, I have a memory, a recollection that for many, many years, radio, which was the way in which people consumed most of their music or popular music got to know new things, was also segregated, and that there were very few opportunities for African American performers to have their music played on the radio. So how important was it to have a live venue showcasing those performers?
0: It was very important, and it was kudos to Frank Schiffman and his business partners, Leo Brecker, Morris Sussman, and Sidney Cohen. Even though they looked at it, I think, as a business opportunity, but to black people, it was a place where we could come and express ourselves, together along with other people, share our culture, our music, jazz, blues, gospel, rock, roll. All that was a place where most people aspired to perform. Everybody wanted to perform at the Apollo Theater in America. If you and still to this day, not only just white people, black people, white people as well. I have literally seen Paul McCartney, Bruce Springsteen, Taylor Swift, Tony Bennett, Lady Gaga, Bono. At the Apollo Theater,
1: Oh,
0: most people don't know that. See,
1: everybody wants to play at the Apollo Theatre. That's
0: everybody wants to play the Apollo, my friend.
1: they really
0: Everybody.
1: do. So there's some really famous white names. Tell me about some of the most famous acts. What are some of the acts who have played there who have had the best responses from the audiences?
0: My friend's New Kids on the Block. I remember
1: No.
0: that. Absolutely, absolutely. I know the Warburgs on a personal level. I remember Sirius. I can't say another station's name, but can I?
1: Go right ahead.
0: Sirius XM had a concert featuring Paul McCartney, and they asked me to introduce him. That was a highlight, one of the highlights of my life.
1: Getting
0: I'm
1: up.
0: introducing a Beatle.
1: Exactly. Getting up close to a Beatle has to be a highlight. What are some of the gigs that you think have actually changed the way that we think about culture and musical culture? What are some of the most memorable gigs that people still talk about today?
0: I think what that happened at the Apollo or just
1: At the
0: in general
1: Apollo.
0: at the Apollo Theater. Well, the Jazz Foundation of America, they rent out the Apollo Theater every few years, and they have jazz artists, they have rock artists, they have heavy metal artists, they have pop artists, and all these different genres of music are on one show. And to me, that is like, because it doesn't always happen that way. Usually you'll have a hip hop artist, at one concert, or an R&B artist at another concert, or jazz. But the Jazz Foundation of America, they bring all these different genres of music. And when you see like, a Taylor Swift on the show with Eric Clapton, or, or Paul McCartney with Bruce Springsteen, those are type of shows that I really appreciate seeing, because it's a culture collective of different genres of music. And that's what the Apollo is all about. Even though most people look at us as being, singularly a black theater, which we are, we're a black organization, but everybody is invited to the party and always have been.
1: It's so great to make us all welcome. Well, tell me, how does the Apollo Theatre operate today? Let's just say I make it to New York next week, because I do feel like running down to the airport, buying myself a ticket, and just coming across to see a gig. How easy is it for me to buy a ticket? Are there shows on every night or only once a week? Do I have to put
0: Right.
1: myself on a waiting list? What's it like?
0: Well, for you don't have to buy a ticket. You have an inside hookup at the Apollo. His name is Billy Mitchell. So
1: Thank you
0: you
1: so
0: have an
1: much,
0: open
1: Billy.
0: invitation. Yeah, you have an open invitation. But the historic Apollo Theater is currently undergoing a major, major, major renovation and upgrade. We've been closed for a little more than a year now, and we're planning to reopen in the spring of 2027. We're doing the theater over because the theater is a city, state, and national landmark, and it needed a lot of upgrading. So we're making it better for our patrons, for the performers, for the staff. Everything is being upgraded. We're going to have a cafe in the Apollo Theater building, which has never been there before. So, when you come to New York, all you got to do is reach out to your little brother here, and I'll take care of you. I promise you that. You won't have to pay a dime.
1: I would love to be able to accept, but here at the ABC, we can't do that. But it's really kind of you to say. Now, Billy, a lot of people would love to get to the Apollo. Here in Australia, we are such a long way away, and so we very often can only imagine it. So, a couple of listeners, somebody's written in to say Lou Reed played there, I think. And
0: Yes.
1: another, Norm from Inglewood, says he believes Sammy Davis Jr. and his family performed at the Apollo Theatre. Now, did you ever see either Lou Reed or Sammy Davis Jr. play?
0: I didn't see Lou Reed, but I saw Sammy Davis Jr.'s mother. I've had several positions at the Apollo Theater over the years, and I used to manage a Apollo Theater gift shop store. And Sammy Davis's mother, who lived in Harlem, would always frequent and come inside and say hello to me. Sammy Davis performed the Apollo all the time since he was a little kid with his uncles, the Will Matson Trio. He was a little boy performing the Apollo Theater. So you name them, they've all played the Apollo Theater. You are not considered made it or considered to have made it unless you've played the Apollo Theater. Let's put it that way.
1: Well, there you go. There you go. Norm, that's a first-hand description of Sammy Davis Jr. having played there. So now you are only one step away. If we think of 6 degrees of separation, you're only 2 steps away, one or two, from Billy Mitchell having seen Sammy Davis Jr. So there you go. Now, Billy, it's not just the music. You mentioned Amateur Night at the Apollo. That's a very long-running tradition. How long has it been around for? Remind me.
0: Amateur Night started in 1934, and as you mentioned earlier in your intro, it started the careers of Ella Fitzgerald, Gladys Knight and the Pips, reportedly James Brown, the Jacksons, Lauryn Hill. All these people started on Amateur Night, which is actually a talent show. Before these people became famous, before they had record deals and all that, they started on a talent show.
1: It just seems extraordinary to me that it still runs now as a talent show, and some of the people who've been through, one of the most famous apparently seems to be Ella Fitzgerald, although I understand that there's some conjecture as to whether her appearances at the Apollo Theatre actually launched her career or whether it was already running and she just gained some extra attention. How do you see that?
0: Well, when Ella did Amateur Night, she was about maybe 17 or 18 years old. She was actually scheduled to come on as a dancer, But her competition intimidated her. She thought they were much better. So she went to Ralph Cooper, the host and creative amateur, and I said, "Mr. Cooper, I changed my mind about dancing. The Johnson sisters, I think their names were, they're much better than me, and I don't want to embarrass myself." He says, "Girl, you got to dance. We got you scheduled to dance." She says, I changed my mind. He says, "Well, what else can you do? Come on, let's go." She says, "Well, I can sing a little bit, everybody tells me." He says, "Well, get out there and sing a song." And she went out there and sang a song, and she brought the house down that night and won.
1: Absolutely amazing. And
0: That's
1: yes,
0: how it happened.
1: I'm not surprised that she won, but wow, 17, just how it happened.
0: 17. Yeah.
1: So who have you got lined up for your next gigs when you have the stage reopened? Who's coming?
0: Well, I'm not part of a programming or anything like that, so I don't know what our programming department has up their sleeves, but I guarantee you, our opening is going to be incredible. We do it better than anyone. And I'm looking forward to it. I came to the Apollo Theater when I was 15 years old. I'm 76 right now. So I've seen a lot. I was
1: 61
0: always,
1: years.
0: well, off and on, all my life was not, I worked on Wall Street for a while. I worked in the fashion industry. I started running errands from 1965 to about 1968. James Brown and Marvin Gaye gave me some money so I could further my education. And I went on to go to school, and then I came back to the Apollo Theater in 1984 as an adult. And since then, I've held every position, almost every position, and worked in every department. And then the community of Harlem, because I've been in that community so long, they started calling me Mr. Apollo. And then our marketing department picked it up. And then the media in New York picked it up. And then the media all over the world. Everyone started calling me Mr. Apollo. I've never introduced myself as that, even though I'm honored to be called that. But my name is Billy Mitchell. But I'll walk down the streets of New York. Hey, Mr. Apollo. It's a beautiful thing, though.
1: It's definitely a term of affection, isn't it? Look,
0: Really.
1: I wonder whether you can confirm this. One of our listeners has written in just now to say that they remember hearing that James Brown would play three shows a day at one period and that people would be queued around the block for every show. Do you remember that?
0: Absolutely. It actually was five shows a day, 6 days a week.
1: Good grief, he must have
0: Everybody.
1: worked hard.
0: Everybody. No, not just him. That was the way Mr. Schiffman did it. All the acts did that, not just James Brown. That was the program. They did five shows a day, 6 days a week
1: Wow.
0: back in the 60s and 70s. Absolutely. Everybody did.
1: It's as industrial as it gets. Well, I guess it's all hustle in New York City, isn't it? You can sleep when you're dead, is what people say, I think. So.
0: Well, they were good businessmen, and the artists weren't paid a lot of money, but they came from everywhere just to play the Apollo Theater. A little bit is better than nothing at all. So everybody was a winner, when Schiffman used to book these acts. His son Bobby Schiffman, my dear friend, may he rest in peace. He was a shrewd businessman. He booked the greatest acts, and they were Jewish guys, by the way. They were Jewish guys who ran the Apollo. The people who opened up the Apollo Theater, they were Jewish guys. And I didn't find out till I was an adult that we're from the same hometown, Mount Vernon, New York.
1: Gosh, it is such a melting pot by the sound of things and emblematic of all the things that New York is so proud of. Billy Mitchell, Mr. Apollo, it has been an absolute pleasure to hear from you this evening. Thank you for sharing some of the excitement and the importance that this fabulous venue plays for the people of New York City. Thank you.
0: You're more than welcome. We give tours every 3 days. So go to our website, apollotheater.org, and find out when there's a tour offered that I can take you on.
1: What a great bit of cultural history. If I ever make it there again, I am straight to the Apollo Theatre. Thank you.
0: You're more than welcome.
1: And to see us out, I think, and just to really celebrate Billy, let's have a little bit of James Brown. Here he is, live at the Apollo Theatre.
2: I'm singing a song only for myself now. I'm singing it for you too. And when I say something that makes you feel good inside, when I say that little thing, I say that little part that might sting you in your heart now, I want to hear you scream. I want to hear you say, ow! I want to hear you say, ow! Don't just say, I'll say, ah!

0: in the seat tonight. But yes, you're stuck with me again tomorrow. And tomorrow we'll be taking a look at this week in history. We'll be celebrating and examining the life of Cleopatra, Queen of Egypt. Not the Pharaoh, but Queen of Egypt. We'll be thinking about her. The history quiz is going to be all about stone. There's a lot of stone in history, believe it or not. Sunday science as well, because there's never a day where you shouldn't have some science, but Sunday is definitely a day for it. But that's all tomorrow. I'm going to leave you with Ashwin Segar after the news. Ashwin, hi.
1: Andrea, do you have a favourite stone?
0: A favourite stone? Mm. It's usually the one that I've picked up most recently. I have a lot of stones hanging about my house.
1: Oh, okay. Just clearing them out of the way. That, like a small stone. I was thinking like marble or terracotta or something. You were just talking objects in the way.
0: Correct.
1: Yeah.
0: It's probably, it illustrates the difference between you and me in the way that we think, I think.
1: Yeah, exactly. I'm into tabletops, well, maybe.
0: Do you have a favourite stone, Ashley?
1: I love marble, the way those lines form within it naturally. So I've just been, my parents are downsizing, so I'm finding out all about tabletop counters. So I've got stone on my mind.
0: Oh, okay.
1: At the moment. But yeah. So okay. Yeah, this, good marble tabletops. But that's not what we're talking about tonight. On the program, that song you played just had such chaos in the lyrics, that screaming, that wailing. I thought for our music special, we could do a segment on songs that lean into chaos and songs that lean into order, because they can create beauty in very different ways. One's very precise, one's very wild. So we'll have a music special about order versus chaos.
0: Well, is it control versus chaos? I'm having a little bit of a mid-70s sort of comedy moment here, chaos and control.
1: Oh, yeah, that's right. Very Maxwell Smarty.
0: Thank you.
1: Well, he was tapping into maybe an ancient mythical divide that all the religions have talked about, order and chaos. And yeah, it just seems to be a primal theme. So I thought, let's try and bring out that primal theme in pop songs and rock songs.
0: Oh, I like that.
1: Yeah, see if it works. We'll cross over to Canada as well. They are changing their relationship with the United States, as many countries are. They got in trouble with the recent bushfires. There was talk of tariffs. So we'll see if that is still happening.
0: Tariffs on smoke, was that?
1: Tariffs on smoke, very new form of tariffs. So we'll see if they can handle that. And we have a media expert in talking to us about this changing attitude towards banning journalists from press conferences. Is that being normalised now?
0: Yeah, well, it started elsewhere and in other parts of the world, most recently in America, but we've seen it in other parts of Asia as well. So, yeah, a concerning trend for us in the media, but I wonder what other people think about it too. I have thought about my favourite stone, by the way.
1: Oh, what is it?
0: I think it might be petrified wood.
1: Oh, that's beautiful. Is that quite organic? You feel like you're outdoors.
0: Yes, and there's still that sort of feeling of wood, but the permanence that comes with it. So there you go. Thank you
1: Love
0: for
1: it.
0: Asking.
1: Thank you.
0: We'll catch you after the news. Thanks, Ashwin.
1: Bye.
0: Ashwin Segar. He'll be here with you after the news. What a pleasure it's been to share the last 4 hours with you. Hey, let's do it all again tomorrow. Time now for the news.
2: Good morning, Tim Wharton with ABC News. An immigration expert says he wouldn't be surprised if the federal government seeks to cut the number of working holiday visas in an effort to reduce migration intake. The government has paused working holiday visa applications for 24 countries only 6 weeks after they opened. Former Deputy Secretary of the Department of Immigration, Abdul Rizdi, says the government is unlikely to renegotiate visa cap numbers with each country, but they could cut other visa types.
3: You can really only make changes that are outside existing agreements with countries. One obvious example is the third working holiday maker option, which was introduced during COVID. COVID's now over. That was introduced unilaterally. The government could remove that without offending any country.
2: One Nation MP Barnaby Joyce has defended law-abiding firearms owners after a forum on New South Wales gun laws. Mr Joyce joined Pauline Hanson, Shooters Union Australia, and firearms dealers at the regional event where they spoke to supporters at the One Nation Firearm Forum in Dubbo. Mr Joyce questioned why people who'd never committed a crime were also included in any buyback scheme.
4: The intrusion of the state into the right of the individual in the forum at this time, and the intrusion in their right by intermittent power and the desecration of the landscape, the frustration that people have that they're just being towed along by socialist zeitgeist, which is completely at odds with their free will. Why are we buying back rifles of people who never committed a crime? You're going to start buying back golf clubs?
2: Lebanese President Joseph Aoun has condemned Israel's latest round of strikes on southern Lebanon, saying they send a clear message about the next round of negotiations. Here's the BBC's John Donison.
5: This is the deadliest Israeli attack in Lebanon since June, when negotiations saw a reduction in hostilities between Hezbollah and Israel. The Israeli military

0: military said it had targeted Hezbollah positions in response to what it called action against Israeli soldiers. Israeli forces continue to occupy a large part of southern Lebanon, roughly 5% of the country. There is a risk the unresolved conflict could now escalate. That could have consequences to secure a peace deal between Iran and the United States.
1: A recent southward drift in Tropical Storm Lala's course is being monitored as Hawaii prepares to potentially be hit by its first hurricane in 155 years. Here's Patricia Tiano.
2: The National Hurricane Center says Lala has less than 12 hours to reach Category 1 hurricane strength as it approaches the island's southern coast. A direct hurricane landfall on the Big Island hasn't been documented since 1871, making it an event that predates modern weather satellite tracking entirely. It's uncertain whether a recent southward drift could keep the storm center just offshore. Regardless, officials say that dangerous hurricane-force wind gusts and torrential rains will hit the Big Island, no matter the system's technical classification. Locals are now being urged to exercise extreme caution.
1: Dr. Stephen Hagan has been named Male Elder of the Year at the 2026 National NAIDOC Awards. The proud Kalali Kuma man from far southwest Queensland has been recognised for decades of advocacy and social justice work. He helped drive the campaign to rename Coon Cheese and push for derogatory words to be removed from the Scrabble board game. An award-winning author, filmmaker, academic and senior public servant, Dr. Hagan says the award is especially meaningful because his father received the same honour almost 20 years ago.
3: I thank the National NAIDOC Committee for bestowing this special award. It's an historic occasion because in 2007, my father, Jim Hagan, the first Aboriginal to address the United Nations in Geneva, also won this award, the Male Elder of the Year, at the National Award in Darwin. So it's a special night for me.
1: In the NRL, the Warriors are on the cusp of a top two finish after a 40-6 win over the Brisbane Broncos. ABC Sports' Brett Brisprick reports.
4: The Warriors took a 20-0 lead amidst first half carnage, which saw Warriors fullback Charles Nicol Klukstar sin bin for a hip drop tackle on Reece Walsh, and the Broncos fullback subsequently didn't see out the game with an ankle injury. The Warriors meanwhile lost halfback Luke Metcalf to a hamstring concern, but it didn't slow them down, with seven different try scorers inflicting upon the beleaguered defending champions an eighth consecutive loss in home games. Early out, the Eels upset the Cowboys to win by 2 points, and Cronulla suffered a further setback, losing to Canberra 24-20. And in the NRLW, the Roosters remain unbeaten, winning 34-20 over the reigning premiers, the Broncos. Brett Sprigg, ABC Sport, Brisbane.
1: And in the AFL, Melbourne has kept its top four chances alive with a 76-point thrashing of Port Adelaide at Adelaide Oval. You're up to date with the latest in ABC News. I'm Tim Wootton.
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6: Good morning. We are about to begin with you know what? The quiz. It's your chance to win a fridge magnet and just have a bit of a fun conversation about the way our world works. I'll ask you some questions on how the world works, science, history, pop culture, it's all there. You'll find out some new fun facts. You'll share them with everyone listening as well. You can go in the draw to win that ABC Radio fridge magnet. The way it works is everyone who answers correctly is put into the draw to win. It's a computerized selection at the end. So everyone who answers correctly can win up to 2 points per person. So each correct answer gives you 1 point. So yeah, that's the way the quiz works. Fairly simple rules. So call us in to play. Now, when I was preparing the quiz and the show about an hour ago, I just heard that sad news that Suzanne Hill's brother had passed away. So I just wanted to pass on some condolences to Suzanne as well. We would normally be crossing about this time. So really, it puts life into perspective. So sorry to hear that news. And I'm sure she'll take comfort from you. I've already seen the messages on Facebook going out to Suzanne as well. So I'm sure you as listeners will be making it somewhat easier and helping her feel less alone in this tough time. So thank you for your support always of the programs. This is the plan for us. We're about to begin with the quiz. So you can call in on 1300 800 222. 1300 800 222. You can text 0437 774 774 to play along. That's the quiz. And then in the second hour, we'll cross over to Canada. Many countries in the world are having a new relationship with the United States. Sorry. Just clearing my throat slightly as the program begins. Yeah, so many countries are beginning a new relationship with the United States, and Canada is in that position at the moment. There were some recent tensions around the bushfires that happened. There's talk of new tariffs. So we'll check in on Canada. And then we'll have a discussion about Australia, whether we're seeing the normalisation of media being banned from press conferences. Is that the direction we're heading in? Let's have a conversation about those two topics in the third hour. I have a music special for you where I've got some songs that lean into chaos and some songs that lean into order. We have both sides inside us, don't we? We have the bookkeeper and the rock star inside us. The bookkeeper pays the bills, keeps the house clean. The rock star argues with the cat, sings songs like Vando freely, spontaneously in the middle of the night, sings in the shower. There's two sides to us. And both of those energies, if you like, can be used to make music. So let's explore songs that are leaning into order and songs that are leaning into chaos and see what comes out. That's the plan for the music special. I had asked Andrea, what is your favourite Stone? And Norm has answered, not Mick Jagger. Bobsled, Norm has gotten off with the first pun of the night. But if you're listening, join us, Bobsled, or anyone who would like to play the quiz, you can give me a call on 1300 800 222. That's coming up after this. Sonia Dada here on ABC Radio Overnights.

0: I mean, not every song is good enough to end a cappella, is it? But that one certainly is. You Don't Treat Me No Good by Sonia Dada. You are listening to ABC Radio Overnights. If you've just joined, we are about to dive into our quiz. You can, currently the lines are busy. There's 8 lines that are taken up, but they will clear up during the program. The number you'll need is 1300 800 222. Louise, let me do the temperatures first. I know some of you will be planning to head outside today like an adventurer, like a rock and roll star. Brisbane, it will be 23 degrees today, shower or two. Sydney, 19, showers easing. Melbourne, 15 degrees, morning fog. Canberra, 14 degrees frost, or frost warning, possible shower. Hobart, 16 degrees and partly cloudy. Darwin, 32 and sunny. Adelaide, 16, partly cloudy. Perth, 24 and sunny. So fairly normal day. Darwin, 2 degrees colder than yesterday. You'll be chilling at 32 degrees. But everyone else looking normal today. Louise joins us from Box Hill. Hi, Louise.
1: Hi, how are you?
0: Good. Which city are you in? Box Hill, what's the closest? That would be Sydney, wouldn't it?
1: Melbourne.
0: Sorry.
1: Box Hill in New South Wales, but I'm the Victorian one.
0: Oh, so you've got a morning fog, maybe a cold day coming up tomorrow. Are you ready?
1: I think it's going to be freezing today.
0: Oh, gosh. That's okay. Let's see if we can get you on the board with a quiz question. It's actually a temperature-related question, and that is, what is the human body's normal temperature?
1: Oh. Is it 38? Is that the right temperature?
0: I can't give you that. You're so close.
1: Oh.
0: You're so close, Louise.
1: Thank you.
0: I mean, maybe if you've got a fever, but thanks for calling in.
1: Thanks.
0: Louise, nearly had it. Nearly had it there. Not quite, though. Peter joins us from Sydney. Hi, Peter.
2: Hi. Do you want it in centigrade or Fahrenheit?
0: Oh, you know the American system as well. How did this happen?
2: Well, I'm old enough to remember 98.4.
0: So now just tell me, were we speaking in Fahrenheit in the 50s here?
2: Up until about 1970, I think.
0: Oh.
2: Don't quote me. We had got decimal currency in 66.
0: Yeah.
2: And metric came in sometime after. But somebody might have a better memory than me. That's my recollection, is that the currency came first.
0: Well, you're multilingual then, in temperature terms.
2: Well, it's 37, isn't it?
0: It is 37 degrees, yes.
2: Yes.
0: It is. Maybe if you have a strong enough fever, it pushes up closer to 38, but yes.
2: I inherited something from my father, which he wasn't aware of at one point, and he got a very bad fever, but his body temperature was 36.
0: Oh.
2: So when he was running 37, 37.5, when he had this flu years ago, I mean, like decades ago, 50 years ago, before I was born, they said, oh, no. Well, they were obviously measuring in Fahrenheit, but what I'm saying is he was 37.5, 37.8, and they thought, oh, that's normal. It was actually 2 degrees above his normal temperature.
0: I guess maybe there's some variation between us. You know, some humans feel hot-blooded. You shake someone's hand and you think, oh, you're a really warm-blooded creature, whereas others just seem very cold. Their bodies are quite unusual.
2: Well,
0: like
2: people
0: that.
2: Say I have cold hands when they shake my hand. I have the same factor. My normal temperature when I go to the doctor, it's 36.
0: Yeah.
2: 36 is always 36.
0: I wonder if there's a genetic adaptation. I'm not an evolutionary biologist, but if you're from a cold climate, did you have to withdraw heat to protect the vital organs rather than spending them on your hands?
2: I don't know. I know historically the Scots, you know, wore kilts with nothing else under them in Scotland.
0: Yeah.
2: And often went outside naked for no particular reason, apart from the fact that it was bracing. So maybe they have some sort of factor there that's been evolved over time.
0: They're hardy people as well. Maybe the Tibetans have that too. Well, you're on the board with 1 point. Second question for you, Peter, from Sydney. What grain is used to make traditional Italian risotto?
2: It's arborio rice.
0: It is.
2: That was a question recently, but maybe not from you.
0: Not from me.
2: And before I go, I'll send you a picture when I get back to my computer. I'll send you a picture of aventurine. When I was in Finnish Lapland in the 80s, I picked up, we were in a ski resort, it was summer, so there was midnight sun all the time, inside the Arctic Circle, and there was all this green rock. So I grabbed a big chunk of it, and I thought, that's interesting. And as I brought it home in my my baggage. I thought, I wonder if it's legal to bring large pieces of rock.
0: I can't imagine it would be now if you bring Venturine back. That would definitely need a declaration.
2: But it's a green rock. They make jewellery out of it. But it was just everywhere, all over the ground. We're still with bits of snow on top of it, even in the middle of summer, because we're on top of a mountain. But I'll send you a picture.
0: It sounds like a Lapland version of jade.
2: Well, it sort of is, yes. Yeah. It looks very much like jade when it's polished and dressed for jewellery.
0: So. You should make a symbol from your people and hang it around your neck. The Sydney people.
2: I've never thought of that.
0: A little opera house. Make a little opera house and hang it around your neck.
2: Like it's about nearly 200 millimetres long and, 100 millimetres thick. It's quite big.
0: Put it to use, yeah. Peter, thanks for calling.
2: No worries. Bye-bye.
0: Eric from Melbourne says, at Ashwin, metric was introduced into Australia gradually from 1968 to 1974. Thank you, Eric, as well. That must have been a hard transition. It's not like when you switch from driving on the left side of the road to the right side of the road. Even that gets introduced more abruptly than the metric system. That's saying something about Fahrenheit, isn't it? Our love for Fahrenheit. Once Frank's from Frankston, Justin joins us. Hello, Justin. Justin, are you metric or team Fahrenheit?
3: On metric, but just before I answer, I just want to pass on my condolences to Stan Hill. And, of course, I actually found out I lost my dad last night. Oh.
0: Sorry to hear that, Justin. And, it's very sad news as well.
3: So. Yeah, I hadn't seen my dad for over 39 years.
0: Condolences, Justin. I'm sorry to hear that, and I appreciate you even calling us in tonight.
3: No, you're more than welcome. It's just, keep my mind occupied.
0: Yeah. Well, let me keep your mind occupied. And I think before I do ask you your question, this is such a family nightlife and overnights, I think more than even the other daytime shows, because people have more time. So people will certainly rally behind Suzanne as well for the program.
3: Oh, definitely, yeah. And, I just feel so sad for her because, she's one of the nightlife's strongest presenters, want to pass on my condolences to her, and hopefully she's getting a family around her and just taking it easy, but I just want to pass on my condolences to her.
0: Thank you, Justin, as well. Well, let's see if we can have a distraction question for you, and that is, what, Justin, is the only rock that floats?
3: Pumice, I think it is.
0: Pumice is correct. It's also good for exfoliation if I've got a bit of dry foot.
3: Yeah, and it's also found all over in New Zealand.
0: Yeah, that's right. A lot of Kiwis use it instead of buying an exfoliation cream from the supermarket. It's our cost-saving tip.
3: Yeah, and it's actually, you can actually use it over here as a, as you said, an exfoliating scrub if you don't have like a body wash that's got the little scrubbers in it.
0: Yes. If you've got problem pores, just walk along a New Zealand beach.
3: Yes, Mum. Yeah, I just thought of my mum about that one. So, yeah, no, that's all good.
0: Justin, your second question. The first vaccine was developed for which disease?
3: I'm going to say meningococcal.
0: It was not meningococcal, but you've got the pumice question on the board, Justin.
3: Thanks, man.
0: Thank you for calling in as well. We are 8 lines. There's 1 line free if you'd like to call in. 1 line is taken up. I appreciate how much you enjoy playing the quiz and playing along. If you've just joined, it's a quiz where you get 1 point for every correct answer. We'll be going till the news, so the lines will clear up, and that number you will need is 1300 800 222. Trev joins us from Surfers Paradise. Hi, Trev.
4: Hello, Ashwin.
0: Trev, now I'm moving you on from, well, we're

0: at the vaccine question, aren't we? Because it's only been attempted once.
1: We are at the vaccine question. And fortunately, I'm not an anti-vaxxer. Am I a pro-vaxxer. I just went, just go with the flow. That's my view.
0: You're an appropriate vaxxer.
1: Yeah, look, when I was 8, we all lined up and had something called the Sabin vaccine, a red liquid on a little spoon, and it stopped us getting polio. And as far as I know, none of us got polio.
0: No, I have noticed that about the country. And a little red liquid, was that injected from...
1: No, it was on a little plastic spoon, like injected. You would have had kids crying and all this, but it was done at play lunch, and then you got a little quarter of a pint of milk that had been left in the sun to wash it down.
0: Okay. Oh, what a reward. Rewards are very generous back then.
1: Oh, the world was wonderful.
0: Simpler times. I love that. When you said a red spoon, I just have never drank a vaccine, so I thought surely they pour the spoon into the syringe. So that's good knowledge, because by the time my generation arrived, Trev, it was needles everywhere.
1: Oh, yeah, and when I was a teenager and young 20s, the same thing, but not necessarily medicinal.
0: Well, let's see if you know the answer to this then. The first vaccine... Oh, sorry, I just missed that. that was probably for the best.
1: Yeah, I made you laugh.
0: Let's move on. Quickly moving on from Trev's borderline comments. Okay, now, the first vaccine was developed for which disease?
1: Look, and this is something I think I learned in primary school. It was smallpox.
0: It was smallpox. I think less famous than chickenpox.
1: There was a girl who didn't get it, and she worked with cows, and they worked out the cows have a disease that stops smallpox. It's an interest. Cowpox stops smallpox. Isn't that interesting?
0: I love that. So we owe a debt to the cows that we perhaps don't acknowledge enough.
1: Oh, moo. Yeah, of course we do. Oh. They give us milk and beef and our company and...
0: vaccines.
1: They slow us down on country roads. I love cows.
0: Oh, great animal. Great, good-looking animal too as well.
1: There's
0: cow therapy. There's a person on YouTube who hugs cows for a living, and she said they're the best animal to hug because you can't break them. They're much bigger than a dog or a cat, so you can roll on them, you can do backflips, and it seems to go fine for her.
1: That's something I've never tried, but I think you can cuddle a horse, a good horse, not a nasty one, but horses are really... they're not affectionate. They accept your affection, you know. What's he doing, top away?
0: Yeah, like they're judging us. They've got that judgment level of intelligence.
1: Oh, a little bit, not quite intolerance, but yeah.
0: Forbearance.
1: Bloody idiot. Yeah, they just think we're bloody idiots.
0: Yeah, they do. I can.
1: We've only got two legs, they got four. What's wrong with us?
0: That's true. Okay, let's see if we can get you a second point. You've given us the smallpox. Your second question.
1: No, I haven't.
0: Okay, smallpox answer.
1: I've never heard anybody accuse me of that before. Other things similar, but not smallpox.
0: That's why the teachers used to say, always complete your sentences.
1: But not with a preposition.
0: No. What was that? Winston Churchill had that. I can't remember off the quote, but when you add the preposition at the end, it sounds ridiculous.
1: This is the type of language up with... I shall not put.
0: That's the one I was thinking of. Yes.
1: Yeah. Oh, what a character.
0: What a character. And a quote. Great trivia knowledge. Okay, your second question, Trevor. The Java Trench is located in which ocean?
1: Java Trench. Well, Java's an island in Indonesia. And certainly not the one in the Pacific where all the dinosaurs live. In movies anyway.
0: Yeah, you need a good volcano.
1: It sounds like it. Well, what ocean? Java. It's top of somewhere between the Indian and the Pacific. If you're after an ocean, I'll go the Indian.
0: It is the Indian. Did you say that because I'm of Indian heritage? You thought I would have chosen an Indian ocean?
1: Yeah, I knew that. Yeah, I think of this character here, like he's named after a Zed car officer, Detective Sergeant Barlow, who, by the way, was in charge of Zed cars.

0: You figured me out.
1: The big he was the Gibbs of Z cars.
0: I don't know enough about the Z cars. More homework for me. But Trev, you're on the board with 2 points tonight.
1: Oh, and I suppose that's a good night to Trev.
0: Good night to you. Good night to
1: and good night to everyone. And it's been a pleasure for you, me, and hopefully everyone else.
0: Bye, Trev.
1: Good night, Ashley.
0: Eric is correct. The Indian Ocean, Harry in the Bay, also the Indian Ocean. We have a vaccine update. So this was slightly before my time. Christine from Adelaide. The Salk vaccine was first and it was injected. I had that as a child. I'm over 80 years old. And the Sabine vaccine was the next vaccine and it was oral. Interesting. Okay, the Salk vaccine was poured on a cube of sugar and straight down the orifice. That's from Norm. Okay, some good vaccine updates coming through from you. Cameron joins us from South Perth. Hi, Cameron.
2: Yeah, good morning. Ashwin, I've got a question for you.
0: Yeah.
2: Where do you source your questions from? Do you actually do them or you buy them in?
0: I go to trivia, but I don't want to give away the details, but I go to trivia authorities, if you like, because I don't want people looking up the same sources. But I don't make, I go to the right, I've got a book, for instance, and then I go have some online sources that I use.
2: All right. Does it take you long, like an hour? Or
0: yeah, about an hour to do 26 questions, so about an hour. And tonight I've got the music special, it's about an hour and a half, so that's pretty much it. Not a bad night.
2: Right, and the other thing is my favourite stone is the opal.
0: Now, that's a good stone. Have you ever gone fossicking for one?
2: I have. Well, not really. Never found one.
0: No.
2: Found some potch. Potch is the white stone that it comes in. I found plenty of potch.
0: Would you?
2: No opal.
0: If you did, what would you make for your item out of opal?
2: I'd make a ring for my wife.
0: Oh, great.
2: I bought her one when we were dating and we had a break into the house and all the jewellery was taken, including a ring. So, yeah, I'll replace it.
0: So how many years have you been together?
2: Well, we've been married for 56.
0: Oh, wow. That needs an opal ring at some point as well.
2: Yep.
0: So has she gone without the ring since the break-in, without any ring?
2: Well, she wears is a wedding ring, yes, which she never takes off,
0: yeah.
2: Never.
0: No, after that incident. Well, I hope you bump into some opal one day. That's such a good memory. That's a reminder of when you first met. It's like a memory stone for you two.
2: Yep, yeah. Exactly.
0: Great, okay. All right, well, I hope you come into some opal later. Now, what are we on? So we've got Trev did the Indian Ocean. Your next question is, what cheese is traditionally used on a margherita pizza?
2: American cheddar.
0: Not American cheddar. Good cheese for a burger, though, the melty American cheddar, but not for the pizza. Sorry, Cameron, but let's chat another night.
2: Thank you.
0: Neil says, I love the idea of wearing a small stone Sydney Opera House around my neck, but why stop there? A little Buckingham Palace or Sydney Harbour Bridge would be most fashionable. Yes, I think if you come from, you know, that kind of tradition, if you're from New Farm in Brisbane, Newtown in Sydney, maybe that's a traditional symbol of your, or Darling Harbour. If you're a Darling Harbour resident, the Sydney Opera House seems like a good stone to wear around your shoulder. We should update those stone traditions, I think. What would I wear from Brisbane? The Story Bridge? I'd wear a bridge. No problem. We have plenty of lines free, four lines free. So if you'd like to play the quiz, you can give me a call now, 1300 800 222, 1300 800 222. Andy from Batemans Bay joins us in the meantime. Hi, Andy.
3: Yeah, hi. In the middle of plumbing.
0: Sorry, you're in the middle. Sorry, what are you in the middle of?
3: Just fixing up the downpipe to make sure it was leaking, so make sure it goes into the water.
0: Oh, that's an emergency job, isn't it? That's why you're doing it in the middle of the night.
3: Yeah, got the lights and managed to get some plastic fittings that doing the job.
0: Well, that's good. So we're just keeping you company at work.
3: Oh, just started a few minutes ago.
0: Okay.
3: Well, you mentioned Songs of Chaos. There's a song called... Eve of Destruction.
0: Oh, tell me about that song.

0: It's apparently it was banned in Scotland, and because the Americans, Barry Maguire, and it's a protest song of the war, and it's talking about the atomic bomb.
1: Right. And I suppose I can't see, was the lyrics too controversial for Scotland at the time?
0: I was actually not sure exactly in Scotland, but in America. It was around the time of the Cold War and all that. And,
1: this is the McCarthyite period where you had to be very careful with not being a communist.
0: Yeah, a bit like Alice's Restaurant and all that.
1: Yeah. Interesting times. Hey. Well, yeah. I've got to be careful with that segment because songs can be too chaotic and they're not fun to listen to or too orderly and they're a bit boring. So it's finding that middle ground between order and chaos, the sweet spot.
0: Yeah. Mozzarella.
1: You are correct. Mozzarella cheese is on a margherita pizza for 1 point.
0: Yeah, we had buffalo at the local zoo, and I think they might have fed them to the hungry animals, but they're the ones that apparently produce the mozzarella.
1: Oh, I didn't. Yeah, that's right, the buffalo cheese. That makes sense. Not the American cheddar, unfortunately, Cameron. It is the mozzarella. That's for 1 point. Two lines free if you'd like to call in, 1300 800 222. Your second question, Andy. Rose, Dorothy, Blanche, and Sophia are all characters on what TV show?
0: Golden Girls.
1: That is the Golden Girls. Cheese and the Golden Girls. That's 2 points for you, Andy.
0: Yeah, can never stand it, but remember it sounded good. And
1: you remember the theme song, though, don't you?
0: Possibly, but
1: thank you for being a friend. Remember that?
0: Yeah, it's a lovely song. There's lovely aspects. Good to see some older ladies in a TV program. But that was quite a while ago now, and
1: long time
0: watching TV about 7 years ago, and so it was before then.
1: Yeah. Well, you're on the ball with 2 points. You've brought back some memories, and thanks for calling in, Andy.
0: Yeah, always a pleasure. Enjoying the show. Bye.
1: Appreciate that. Andy, they're off on the tools tonight for an urgent job. Annette from Perth and John from Mitcham, you are both correct. Mozzarella is the right cheese. Interesting. Okay. Now, let's chat to Bob from Greenacre. Hi, Bob.
2: Good morning, Ashwin. I have a quick point. New Zealand was running short on jade or greenstone, as they call it in New Zealand.
1: Yeah.
2: And they import it now from Canada.
1: Is it a similar stone? I can imagine New Zealand's got quite unique topography. It might be slightly different.
2: Well, jade doesn't have to be green. It comes with different jades in China, and they have a white going through their jade.
1: Is this because all the Kiwis took the jade off the beaches and there's not enough left now?
2: Well, it went through tourism. People were wearing tikis and things, and over the years it just, the more readily gettable stuff was taken,
1: Yeah. You find it sometimes still, don't you? When you're walking in streams in New Zealand, it should be on the riverbed in different places.
2: When I lived in New Zealand, I lived next to a river called the Tutaikuri River.
1: Yeah.
2: Translate very, very nicely. It's dog something or other.
1: Okay. Right. Maybe some lost in translation, but I guess that's sad for New Zealand because the jade is the iconic item, the iconic stone of the country. So
2: very much.
1: Times change. Okay. Your question then, Bob, let's kick off with your question. It's not jade related, but it is a country related question. And that is, what country is the origin of the mojito? Mojito.
2: Oh, the mojito is a drink, I think.
1: Yes, the cocktail, mojito.
2: Yeah. I'd like to think of something more exotic, but I think it's Mexico.
1: It's not Mexico. I will say you're in the border park, the right sort of part of the world, but not Mexico. Sorry, Bob.
2: No worries.
1: Chat to you another night. Bye.
2: Thank you. Bye-bye.
1: Kaz says, Eve of Destruction is a classic song. I've got a song, Puff the Magic Dragon. What would that be? Is that order or chaos? I feel like it's a sad song, isn't it? I remember singing it at school. Starts out so happy, and at the end, you want to cry about that dragon and the boy who doesn't see him anymore. So that's chaos. That song is emotional chaos.

0: terrorizing the children under age 10 every time they sing it. Puff the Magic Dragon. Ray joins us from Embleton in Perth. Hi, Ray.
1: Hi, how are you going?
0: Good. Did you have to sing Puff the Magic Dragon in school and get slightly disturbed?
1: Oh, I'm a bit older than that.
0: What was your childhood singing song at school?
1: Well, it was normally Mickey Mouse and Fantasia.
0: Oh, Mickey Mouse. Was there an official Disney Mickey Mouse song that all the kids knew?
1: Yes.
0: Can you tell us about the song? I won't make you sing it.
1: No, it was that long ago that the memory faded.
0: Oh, God. Okay. Something to look up. Okay. Well, let me get you onto this question then. What country is the origin of the cocktail, the mojito? It's not Mexico.
1: Could it be Japan?
0: It's not Japan either, sorry, Ray, so I'll catch you another night.
1: Thanks.
0: Eric, you are correct, as is Annette from Perth. Paul from Plainlands with a fun movie fact. Quentin Tarantino played an Elvis impersonator on The Golden Girls. I love it. I love it when kind of dark characters end up on quite bright and happy TV shows. It's a nice contrast. You don't see that very... It'd be like Marilyn Manson on The Brady Bunch, if that ever happened, you know, generationally apart. But that would be the kind of crossover that it would be. Ray joins us from Yeranga. Hi, Ray.
2: Hi, Ashwin.
0: Ray, do you feel like passing on this question or having a go there? What were you going to tell me?
2: What's today? Sunday.
0: It is. Now we're into Sunday, yeah.
2: Yeah. Oh, it's your birthday tomorrow.
0: Oh, how did you know? Birthday. Yeah, that's my birthday tomorrow. Thank you. yes, I thought only Stuart knew that.
2: No, I knew.
0: Yeah, but that's right.
2: My birthday the next day. And I looked at it. Yeah.
0: Are you doing anything fun for yours?
2: No, I might go out for lunch at the bowl, apparently. Anyway. But,
0: is someone organising?
2: I haven't organised anything, really, no.
0: At the bowl, was someone organising a surprise for you?
2: Yeah, sort of.
0: Like
2: they just suggested it today, and I went, I don't know. I can tell you about rocks if you want.
0: Favourite rock? Yeah.
2: Well, jade is nephrite. In Australia, we got chrysoprase, which is more like greenstone, which is a type of quartz.
0: Right. So that's a crystal, quartz crystal.
2: Yeah, nephrite's totally different. Structurally, it's all the molecules are sort of tied in knots.
0: Ah.
2: And that's why it's good to carve. It's very tough.
0: Do we, Ray, have stones?
2: Yeah, I'm an opal.
0: Yeah.
2: I wasn't going to mention opal, but I'm an opal tragic, mate.
0: Well, I would like to know, do we find stones as easily as the Kiwis where they're just on the riverbed? Or do we have to mine
2: jade? Them? There's nephrite in South Australia.
0: Okay.
2: Just
0: have to go looking for it. So the stones
2: starts with C.
0: Are out there. Yeah, okay.
2: Mm.
0: All right, well, let's see if we can get you on the board with your question.
2: Well, that question, well, can I guess the answer, or do I have to pass?
0: Well, it's
2: everyone
0: up to you.
2: Goes, I know the end, and I'll move and pass.
0: If you guess and you're wrong, then you don't continue, but you can pass because it's been attempted twice.
2: I know. And then they listen to the next question, and they go, no, I'll go back to the other one.
0: Normally they don't hear, but sometimes, yeah.
2: Yeah, all right. Okay, well, I'm going to have a guess at Cuba then.
0: Cuba is correct for the mojito. I think a Havana kind of classic drink. So that's 1 point for you. Your second question, what ancient preservation technique involves submerging food in a salt and water solution?
2: Salt was basically just pickling, isn't it?
0: Can you give me a more specific word for salt water solution that you would use to preserve things?
2: Brine.
0: Yeah, brining is more correct. Brining.
2: Yeah.
0: That's 2 points.
2: I was going to tell you something too. The CIA's put out a movie too.
0: What? A movie? What?
2: I heard. It was a quiz question the other day that they made a remake of Animal Farm, change the ending.
0: Okay, so in this, who wins in the end? The animals win? Or the pigs win?
2: Well, yeah, well, I don't know. I don't know who actually wins in the real,
0: In the real version, I think the pigs win.

0: and they start standing on two feet.
1: No,
0: like
1: that changes. So the pigs didn't win.
0: Oh, good, good. The horse wins. Boxer the horse. We all loved Boxer.
1: Not sure. Not sure. But that's that was a question the other day that they made a remake, maybe back in the '80s or something, of Animal Farm. Yeah.
0: Cool. I like that. Maybe the pig. Yeah, we all wanted Boxer the horse to win. So I'd love to see that. Ray, you're on the board with 2 points.
1: All right. See ya.
0: Thank you for calling in. Well, okay, a couple of you have that correct. Okay, last time I thought of and sung Puff the Magic Dragon, I did actually cry. Yeah, just don't sing the last verse. Sing the first two verses and then leave the rest up to your imagination. I think that's the trick with that song. Sally has joined us from Sydney. Hi, Sally.
2: Where was the mojito from?
0: It was from Cuba.
2: Right, okay, now you had a question on about the Golden Girls and the cheese. And what did the Golden Girls constantly consume?
0: Oh, were they cheese eaters?
2: Well, cheesecake. Oh, every night they used to sit there and waffle down that huge cheesecake.
0: Oh, well, it's surprising they made it to so late in life eating a cheesecake every night.
2: Mate, it was all different kinds, but mostly the different kinds, but mostly it was cheesecake, mostly. Oh. And there was an episode I also recall that had Julio Iglesias.
0: And was he a lover boy of one of the girls, like dating
2: a bit
0: younger?
2: Yeah, they're very old. Sophia.
0: I love it. He was an icon in the 90s, wasn't he, for that kind of storyline?
2: 80s.
0: 80s. 80s. Ooh.
2: 80s. That show was 80s, mate. Forget about the 90s.
0: Yeah.
2: It was about 2-3 years ago, they rerun the whole lot on GO, the offshoot of Channel 9,
0: yeah.
2: One of the digital stations. They rerun it on Go, and I hadn't watched it in 40-odd years. I sat and watched it all over again after 40-odd years.
0: Did it bring back good memories?
2: Oh, mate, it still stands up like you wouldn't believe.
0: Yeah. Well, who was...
2: Some of the stuff then, I reckon, was far better written than now.
0: Yeah, I think they were very joke-focused. And who was the older one who was just so sassy and insulting everyone?
2: Sophia,
0: that's the one.
2: Sophia, Dorothy's mother.
0: That's right, yeah. She was the star of the show.
2: Estelle Getty.
0: Yeah. Yeah, every show needs a Sophia in, I think.
2: Yeah.
0: All right. Okay. I have a TV question for you, Sally, for your next question, for your first question, and that is, what popular 80s TV show revolves around Kevin Arnold, a young boy coming of age in the 1960s?
2: God. Kevin Arnold.
0: Yeah.
2: The Wonder Years?
0: It was The Wonder Years. Another great show.
2: Oh, my God. How the hell did I remember that?
0: It's muscle memory. It's coming back to you.
2: Yeah.
0: TV muscle memory. It's kicking in.
2: Yeah.
0: Okay. Your next question is a movie question. Saturday night alums Eddie Murphy and Dan Aykroyd starred alongside Jamie Lee Curtis in what 1983 movie?
2: Dan Aykroyd, and who else?
0: So it was Eddie Murphy, Dan Aykroyd, and Jamie Lee Curtis. They were all together in a 1983 movie.
2: Well, it wouldn't have been. I know it wasn't Beverly Hills Cop because that was 85. That was 85. I don't know why the name Spaceballs comes to mind.
0: Well, that's a fun one. Not Spaceballs, but you've still got 1 point tonight, Sally.
2: That's okay. Oh, by the way, before you let me go, just condolences to Susanna. I lost mum. I was just telling Stu, I lost mum in April this year.
0: Oh, it's never easy, isn't it?
2: No. Even unexpected or expected, nothing is easy, but that's life, I guess.
0: Just before you go, has anything helped you in that situation? Because other people might be going through that. Has anything you found helped you?
2: I'll tell you what has helped me. I said this to Pav at the time. Someone called up one morning and they were having a hard time having lost their mum. And I said, the only thing, in all honesty, and I'm still doing it even now, in all honesty, what has gotten me through is clearing stuff away. You know how after that episode you go through stuff and you clear stuff away?
0: Yes, yeah.
2: And that to me is therapeutic. It helps fill your time in.
0: Yeah.
2: It helps and it doesn't allow you to wallow.
0: Yeah.
2: Because every day

0: getting out of bed. There's something to do, some project ahead, something to achieve. And it's like it gets you through the day, if you know what I mean.
1: Great, great tip. And it's not erasing them, but it's meaning they're not always reminding you of them. Like, you can keep them in your heart, but not always in the lounge and the living room and kitchen and everywhere.
0: No. You can't keep the clothes and whatnot forever. There are a lot of stuff that you can't keep forever.
1: Yeah.
0: And there's a lot of stuff that goes along with it. But I've just found that clearing stuff away and doing things around the house, a lot that needs to be done, it's been therapeutic for me. It's been like a project, one after the other.
1: Yeah.
0: And it sort of gets you through without even you knowing it.
1: You just need something to do. That's a really helpful tip, Sally. I'm sure that will be useful to someone listening. So thanks for sharing that with us today.
0: Have a great day. Bye-bye.
1: Bye, Sally. Okay, a few of you in the lines, in the text line, have it correct. Annette from Perth, Dale in Shark Bay, you are correct, okay, about this movie from 1983. George joins from Lakemba. Hi, George.
2: Oh, g'day, Ash. By the way, I can help you out with that Mickey Mouse song.
1: Oh, what was it?
2: Because there was the Mickey Mouse Club on TV,
1: yes,
2: which has had some very famous alums like Justin Timberlake and Britney Spears of more modern times, and going back to Annette Funicello back in a long, long time ago. So, but who's the leader of the gang that's made for you and me?
1: M-O-U-S-E. I know that song. That stuck around for years. Okay, so that was back to the 50s, was it?
2: I think that's when it first, it was the 60s, 50s, 60s when it first started. But it went for a long time, obviously, long enough for young Justin Timberlake.
1: You know, by the time it came to the 90s when I was watching that show, they turned it into a ballad. It was like, M-I-C-K-E-Y-M-O-U-S-E. And so it became a ballad, whereas when you had it, it was a punk song.
2: It was a perky little 50s number, yeah.
1: Yeah, it was more ska.
2: It sounds kind of creepy when you slow it down.
1: Yeah, it does. Maybe I sing it creepily. So no more singing for me.
2: and also on the, somebody mentioned about Animal Farm and changing the ending. Well, maybe that's the case. But if in Animal Farm, of course, the animals rebel against the humans, and then the humans try and come and take the farm back. But sort of the animals kind of win. The animals that don't turn into the humans.
1: Well, they turn into us. They behave just as badly as we do. I think that was the message of the movie. Power corrupts. Yeah.
2: But what's more interesting, actually, speaking of George Orwell, and many people would not have seen this, in the 1950s there was a movie adaptation of 1984 that was made by, I think, directed by Michael Winner, starring Edmund O'Brien as Winston Smith. And what was fascinating was that it had a traditional ending where kind of Big Brother basically, wins and grinds down Winston Smith and his partner Julia. But In anti-communist America, the Cold War in the 1950s, that was not an acceptable ending. So the producers were forced to shoot an ending in which Big Brother is defeated at the end, would you believe? And I've seen both endings. It is unbelievable.
1: I mean, that's a good classical American ending. You need a happy ending, and I like it. Let Big Brother get its comeuppance. Hey, George, just 10 minutes to the news, and I'd love to get you on the board as well, because there's a few as well to get in. Can I put your question to you for tonight? And that is, what was the name of the ancient Greek... Oh, sorry, we're on the trading... So I've just given away the answer. Sorry about that, everyone. The answer was Trading Places.
2: Trading Places, yes.
1: My apologies to everyone listening. The chaos of live radio. Okay, your next question, George. What was the name of the ancient Greek marketplace?
2: The Agora.
1: Agora is correct. 1 point for you. Your second question. What was the last pharaoh, or who was the last pharaoh of ancient Egypt?
2: Well, it's debatable whether you've got to call a pharaoh. I mean, the last ruler of Egypt was Cleopatra, in terms of the Ptolemaic line.
1: Yes, that was the answer I wanted. George, that's 2 for you, so good job tonight, and thanks for their patience through the questions of Trading Places.
2: And I'll just finish off what I want to say. George Orwell's widow actually was so incensed by the happy ending of 1984 that she actually got...

0: movie banned in all its forms for a long while, which is why nobody's seen it for so long.
1: Yeah, it's too happy.
0: I remember that somewhere. Check it out.
1: Thank you, George. It's too happy an ending for society. Well, there's no satire, is there, if it's too happy an ending? Vando joins from On the Road. Hi, Vando.
2: Hey, Ash, how are you, mate?
1: I'm good. I sang for you tonight. I did my Mickey Mouse song, a bit of a ballad.
2: Oh, yeah, I heard that. Look, in between sort of moving stuff around. Yeah, it was a bit of a ballad. Before that, it was sort of anthemic, wasn't it?
1: It was.
2: And I think you can hear that. You hear the acoustics in my corrugated iron opera house? That Ern Judson fella, that's what they should have built the opera house out of. Out of the corrugated iron on the point there.
1: It'd be more
2: awesome, wouldn't it?
1: It'd be more Australian, wouldn't it? Corrugated iron roof. I'd love it.
2: Oh, absolutely. All roof. Like, you know, those snow houses where it's all roof and hardly any
1: Yes. Floor. And instead of carpet on the opera house, it should be lino.
2: Oh, absolutely. And you can have that flash liner that looks like marble or maybe even wood. Yeah. You know? Oh. Anyway. But, and also, wasn't Puff the Magic Dragon, that was a sad song, wasn't it?
1: Very
2: Puff
1: sad.
2: Puff the Magic Dragon. I don't even want to go there.
1: No, don't sing.
2: Another song, this song from when I was at school, Camp Down Races, sing this song.
1: Doo-dah.
2: They didn't put much in that, did they?
1: No.
2: Are they just singing doo-dah, doo-dah? And then also, Camp Down Racetrack's 5 miles long.
1: That's
2: to start and go to the Knackery. Oh, the Knackery, don't say
1: true.
2: That in Ireland. Does it go straight to the, you know, like, yeah.
1: I didn't realise that's a form of animal abuse, isn't it, a 5 mile racetrack?
2: It is. 5 miles long. They go halfway, get on the truck and come back.
1: Yeah. Oh, gosh, that's terrible. Which architect designed that? They're probably an intern.
2: Well, one of the Camp Down singers, no doubt.
1: Yeah, no training. No training at all.
2: Anyway.
1: Okay. Vando, here's your question for tonight. What was the name of the medieval weapon that was a long spear used by knights?
2: Oh, Lance.
1: Lance, also the name of a person. 1 point for you. Second question. The nursery rhyme titled Brother John is more often known by what French language name?
2: Oh, would it be Frojaka?
1: Oh, that's great.
2: Frojaka.
1: Did you hear someone wanted an album of all your songs the other night? I think it was Ruby in Melbourne.
2: Yeah, I'll be damned if I can remember them all.
1: Yeah.
2: Because Frojaka, right?
1: Oh, sorry, yeah, that's correct. That's 2 points.
2: That's excellent. That's 2 points. Go, Zander.
1: On the break.
2: Okay. Thank you, Ash.
1: Thank you.
2: Happy birthday.
1: Oh, thank you for that
2: daughters.
1: As well.
2: I've got two daughters, different mums. They're both birthdays in August, eh?
1: Oh, it's a good Leo-y kind of month, isn't it?
2: Yeah. Leo the lion.
1: Yeah, very much. Yeah, you're a bit of a lion tonight, Vando. Thanks for calling.
2: You're no toodle pip.
1: Toodle pip. What a great phrase. Tony joins from Ballarat. Hi, Tony.
3: Hi, Ashton. Happy birthday.
1: Thank you.
3: Princess Anne. And yourself, Ashwin, also Princess Anne, throughout the day or tomorrow
1: Appreciate
3: or yesterday.
1: That. Yeah, I'll have a nice day out to go do a bit of rest and relaxation. Well, Tony, we've just got 5 minutes till the news, so let me see if I can get you on the board with a couple of points. Okay.
3: Yes.
1: Who was known as Australia's golden girl of athletics during the 1950s?
3: Betty Cuthbert.
1: Betty Cuthbert is correct, 1 point. Second question. The language spoken by the Ewoks is a combination of two real-life languages from Asia. Can you tell me one of those languages?
3: Finnish?
1: One of them is not Finnish, but you've got 1 point, Tony, for Betty Cuthbert tonight.
3: Yes, please. Thank you, Ashton.
1: And thank you for calling in. Ian joins us from Penrith. Hi, Ian.
4: Hello, mate. How are you?
1: Good. Let's see. We've got 4 minutes to the news. I'll give you your question. Oh, we're on this one. The language spoken by the Ewoks is a combination of two real-life languages from Asia. Can you name one of them?
4: Bahasa Indonesian?
1: Well, it's not. Not. Have you got a connection to Indonesia?
4: No, but my choice of stones is black onyx.
1: Onyx? Oh, that's a solid. You like a nighttime dark colour, like a black suited stone. It feels like a formal stone to go out with the black onyx.
4: Completely.

0: Your second question. Spain is located on what mountainous peninsula, which it mostly shares with Portugal, and it's a word beginning with I, which is thought to have connected Latin with modern Spanish. Can you give me the name of the Iberian? Sorry, what was that, Kara?
1: Iberian.
0: Yeah, that's what I thought you said. 1 point is correct. Your second question, what is the capital of Senegal?
1: Oh, dear. It's in Africa. Sierra Leone?
0: It's not that, but you've got 1 point. Oh, no, sorry. That is Iberian. 1 point for Iberian. You're incorrect about Senegal. Thanks, Karen. Okay, we've just got a minute to the news. Let's see if I can take one more caller. Andy joins from Hobart. Hi, Andy.
2: Good morning, Ashwin.
0: Andy, do you know the capital of Senegal?
2: Dakar.
0: Dakar is correct. Let's see if we can give you one more point. What was Elvis Presley's first hit in 1955? 56.
2: Blue suede shoes?
0: It's not 1956. Do you want to do? It's not blue suede shoes, unfortunately. Did you have another guess?
2: Heartbreak Hotel.
0: Yeah, sorry, because I got the year wrong by saying 1955. Heartbreak Hotel, 1956 is correct. Andy, you are on the board tonight, so thank you for calling.
2: You're welcome, Ashwin.
0: That is it for the quiz. We'll announce the winner at the end, all after the news, which is coming up very soon. And then we'll take you over to Canada. There's a lot of change coming in Canada. Its relationship with the US is changing. And then we'll cross over to a media expert talking about perhaps this new phenomenon in Australia where journalists are being banned from press conferences. What does that say about the country? What direction are we heading in? It's an emerging trend around the world. Let's see if we can find out a bit more detail about what that means for our country. That's all coming up after the news. I'm Ashwin Sedkar. 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

0: Good morning, Tim Wharton with ABC News. Victorian authorities say they're working quickly to vaccinate penguin colonies after the confirmed death of a little penguin on Phillip Island from H5 bird flu. The bird was found away from the area on the island where the famous daily penguin parade takes place. Two Great Crested Terns found in Victoria's East Gippsland and on the Mornington Peninsula have also died of bird flu. The state's biodiversity officer, Dr. James Todd, says the detections are concerning ahead of the breeding season.
1: These areas represent areas in which large numbers of species that are at risk from H5 congregate and aggregate, particularly over the coming spring, where large numbers of animals will be feeding and breeding.
0: One Nation leader Pauline Hanson has encouraged parents to pull their children out of schools over the so-called woke agenda. Speaking to supporters at the One Nation Firearm Forum in Dubbo, she said students who took part in national protests against her party this week were brainwashed by left-wing teachers. Senator Hanson says the ratbags didn't understand what they were protesting about.
2: You out there must ensure that our kids are being taught what is right. And if it's not, I encourage each and every one of you to go to the school, confront the teacher, confront the principal, drag your kids out of that school and say, you are not going to teach my child this rubbish.
0: The first woman to lead a Commonwealth Government department has been named as the NAIDOC Awards Person of the Year. Courtney Barrett-Peters reports from the black carpet in Alice Springs.
3: Pat Turner has been presented with the National NAIDOC Award's highest honour, Person of the Year. Turner has dedicated more than 50 years of her life to advancing the rights of Indigenous people and made history as the first Aboriginal woman to lead a federal government department when she was appointed as CEO of the Aboriginal and Torres Strait Islander Commission in 1994. Meanwhile, Christine Corby, who helped establish the Aboriginal Legal Service, and former diplomat and academic Dr. Stephen Hagen took home Female and Male Elder of the Year, respectively. The National NAIDOC Awards recognise the life-changing work of First Nations leaders.
0: Tropical storm Lala could be the first hurricane to hit Hawaii's Big Island for the first time in 155 years. The

0: Storm is expected to strengthen to a hurricane before reaching land, bringing heavy rains that could cause destructive flooding and strong winds that can fuel wildfires. The National Hurricane Centre has forecast up to 30.5 centimetres of rainfall across Maui and the Big Island, with maximum totals as high as 63.5 centimetres in some areas. The South Korean president has called for peace talks with North Korea, aiming to formally end the Korean War. Here's Patricia Tiano.
1: In a speech marking the anniversary of Korea's liberation from Japanese colonial rule, President Lee Jae-myung called for talks with North Korea to pursue peaceful coexistence. Although an armistice was signed in 1953, the war has technically never ended. The president says flare-up prevention along the demilitarized zone and the need to replace the armistice with a peace regime are among the topics at the top of the agenda. Ties between the two neighbors are frozen. After North Korean leader Kim Jong-un previously abandoned Pyongyang's reunification policy, ordered stronger frontline defenses, and described the South as its most hostile state. It has yet to respond to the offer for talks.
0: In the AFL, Melbourne has kept its top four hopes alive with a 76-point thrashing of Port Adelaide at Adelaide Oval. The Demons dominated all night, running out winners 20-12-132 to 8-8-56. The only downside was a potentially lengthy suspension for Jacob Van Rooyen after a hit on Port's Alia Alia that left the defender concussed while the power star was playing his 200th game. Melbourne midfielder Jack Steele said it would be a big blow for the side if they lost their key forward.
2: Yeah, it would obviously be devastating to see him be suspended for a number of weeks heading into the pointy end of the year. He's been so vital for us, especially probably in the back half of the year. Yeah, it would be disappointing to see him go out of the team, but also confident in the players that we have to step up.
0: In other results, 4th placed Hawthorn and 8th placed Collingwood drew for the second time this season, finishing 13-14-92 apiece at the MCG. Brisbane took a step closer to securing a top 4 finish after defeating Gold Coast by 42 points at the Gabba. Geelong held off North Melbourne by 15 points at Docklands, and St Kilda defeated Richmond by 49 points at the MCG. And in rugby league, the New Zealand Warriors remain in the hunt to finish on the top of the NRL ladder following a 40-6 demolition of the Brisbane Broncos in Brisbane. Parramatta dented North Queensland's top eight hopes with a 32-30 win at Parramatta, and the Canberra Raiders also set back Cronulla's top four hopes with a 24-20 victory at Shark Park.
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4: I've had a follow-on question from the quiz. Which languages we use to make up the Ewok language? I think that's worth sharing. It should be public knowledge, that. And the answer is Tibetan and Nepalese. Interesting. Interesting. So if you go back and listen, maybe there's some Tibetan and Nepalese out there. I don't know why they were chosen, but that's the answer. So that's another question I will find again next week, because that has been scratched from the quiz. I'm just about to tell you who won the quiz. Stu's joined, so he'll announce that in just a moment. A quick run of the temperatures, because some of you skip the quiz and you start here for the interviews. Well, if that's you, it will be 23 degrees in Brisbane with a shower or two. 19 degrees in Sydney, showers easing. Melbourne, it will be 15 degrees, morning fog. Canberra, 14, with frost, possible shower. Hobart, 16 degrees, partly cloudy. Darwin, 32 and sunny. Adelaide, 16 degrees, partly cloudy. Perth, 24 degrees and sunny. Now, you know Stu, most of you. He produces the show and joins you now. Hello, Stu.
5: Hello, Ash.
4: We're going to talk about order versus chaos in songs in the next hour. I was wondering, as a person, do you feel more order or chaos?
5: I don't do chaos. I very much always enjoy, perhaps maybe too much so, a rigid structure. I just like instructions. You know, I've always been a fan of Lego. You know what I mean? Just tell me what to do and I'll do it. You know, I'm very happy to follow orders.
4: I like that you've got a Lego heart. That's a nice one.
5: Of course. Lego sits in my heart. I was the perfect age for it, I think, literally, for that sort of thing. But no, I think I like the order of it. But music is the one, I think, maybe exception to that, because sometimes you just feel the rhythm, or something's a bit discordant, or something's a bit out of asynchronous, I'll say, and you just kind of, I don't know, you're really getting the vibe of it, and you just, there's just the wall of sound that can come from certain things.
4: Yeah.
5: We were looking at certain songs to play in this. And we were looking at Radiohead, like Paranoid Android. Yeah. And I think it's a fun song. But yeah, it's a bit esoteric.
4: It was too much chaos for too long.
5: For sure.
4: And I think when you're doing an overnight's playlist, you have to balance it. So nothing's too chaotic, too ordered. It's that sweet middle ground, that juicy middle ground, which still matters. Lovely tracks, but it's not acid jazz. It's not 90s dance rave music. It's just a lovely middle ground. So for you, you cut loose with a bit of music, you sway away. Do you think it works the other way? Do you think sometimes Marilyn Manson or rock stars, they just love a bit of bookkeeping because it just makes them feel alive?
5: I think so. I think sometimes it's just seeing, you know, it's a sort of grass is always greener thing, I believe. It's probably a sign that, you know, the status quo just won't do. You've got to shake it up, you know. If you're a bookworm, you know, go and race cars. Or if you're, you know, absolutely, if you're a rock star, sit down and read a book.
4: Yeah, do it. Do some spreadsheets.
5: Exactly.
4: Discover your opposite. I think that's a good lesson in life. Stu, what happened in our quiz?
5: Oh, you know the gist, mate. We have a sort of raffle quiz, still workshopping that title. And we're going to go through, and we have a lot of callers. We've been a very successful weekend for the quiz, I think.
4: Lovely engagement. And I love people's stories as well. Everyone's got a piece of a nugget of information about the world.
5: And it's always nice to learn. And everyone always has so much and is so willing to share. And I appreciate that. But there can only be one winner, as per usual. So today, the winner is Sally from Sydney.
4: Oh, congratulations, Sally from Sydney. Thank you, Stu.
5: I will quickly say, Sally, you called me on a private number, so you'll have to quickly call me back. I'll get to your call as soon as I can.
4: Thank you. And call back, Sally. Now, the plan is to cross over to Canada to take you on an adventure around Canada and tell you what's going on in that country. And then we'll come back home to talk about the way our media landscape is changing. Certain journalists are being banned from press conferences. What does that all mean for our country? That's coming up very soon here on ABC Radio Overnights. Let's kick off first with some Melissa Etheridge.

0: That is Bring Me Some Water by Melissa Etheridge. I've had a question come in. Hi, Ashwin. I always wonder who selects the music for your show. Is it you? Thank you from Brenda. This might be a good opportunity to clarify. We have a music director at the ABC who gives us a playlist of songs just so that I don't play 17 hours of Kenny G. It's a safeguard against that kind of behaviour. So they give us a playlist and then we can choose within that playlist. As for the music special, I put those together based on a theme. And we have a date producer as well who helps with those Saturday morning specials where we find an artist. So a bit of a mix of people at different times. But yeah, sometimes a song just pops out at you. And if we want to play something that suits the moment, we can do that as well. Yeah, so it's just a mix of people, really. And sometimes you call in with requests, which also funds up the show. That should be a verb. I'm sticking to it. Okay, we're about to cross over to your Canada correspondent with some news from America's neighbour. But if you'd like to join the program at any point, text me on 0437 774 774, or just call in 1300 800 222.
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0: Last time we checked in on Canada, there was talk of tariffs because of the bushfires that were happening. It looks like those talks might be escalating. Jay Turnbull is a journalist at CBC News and joins you now. Hello, Jay.
4: Good morning. How are you?
0: I'm good. What's the mood in Canada at the moment? Is this tension with the US making the news?
4: Oh, it's all we're actually focusing on right now. I mean, these tariffs, yes, you mentioned that, about is in result of the forest fires we have burning here in Canada and are still burning. And Donald Trump was upset with the smoke that was crossing the border. And he said, I guess in one of his ways, we're going to have to tariff them to make sure they clean up their forests. This is not why these tariffs are going in. This is another reason. We have until August 19th, negotiators do, to get these huge tariffs lifted, or not imposed. So he's threatening to slap a 50% tariff on hundreds of goods across Canada. As I mentioned, on the 19th of August, that would be a very tough blow for the economy here. So it's a big deal. I mean, they're going back and forth. Our trade representatives from the Canadian government are in Washington now. They're going back and forth. Actually, Dominic LeBlanc, who's in charge of it for Canada, just came back on Friday, yesterday, to speak with the premiers of our provinces and some other people in the who need to know the latest information, and said, look, things are not looking very good. The chance of us getting a deal here are not looking very good on the 19th. So maybe prepare for these tariffs to actually be imposed. So why is Donald Trump wanting to put these tariffs on? Well, of course, you know, to make America great again. He's finding a new way to tariff his way to greatness, because his previous tariffs got slapped down by his own courts in the U.S. They deemed them illegal. So he's finding new ways to impose tariffs. I believe Australia was hit by some recently as well, or at least threatened. I honestly can't keep up to what tariffs are actually imposed and which ones are just threatened. But these ones, these latest tariffs, he's using the powers under Section 338 of the Smoot-Hawley Tariff Act. Yes, the Smoot-Hawley Tariff Act. And I know you were paying attention in economics class, right?
0: That was all we talked about at high school, the Smoot-Hawley Tariff Act.
4: Yeah, who doesn't love the Smoot-Hawley Tariff Act? If not there, then at least from this classic movie from the 1980s.
5: In 1930, the Republican-controlled House of Representatives, in an effort to alleviate the effects of the, anyone, the Great Depression, passed the, anyone, a tariff bill, the Hawley-Smoot Tariff Act, which, anyone, raised tariffs in an effort to collect more revenue for the federal government. Did it work? Anyone know the effects? It did not work, and the United States sank deeper into the Great Depression.
0: Tell us about that.
4: So there you go. Ferris Bueller's Day Off, a classic movie, a classic part of that movie. It sort of encapsulates, if you actually watch that clip, you see this man droning on, the professor at the front of the classroom, and you see the looks on the students' faces, just zombies. One kid has his face on the desk. He's drooling. They really are just in la-la land. And then you can imagine listening to talk about the Smoot-Hawley Tariff Act would do that to a person. But here we are in 2026, and it's here in front of us. So a lot of, since Donald Trump came in office, people have been warning that these tariffs that he's imposing on other countries are actually taxes on his own people. You know, the people who are importing the goods, like Canada sending our goods to the U.S., but we're not paying the tariffs. The American people are, and people have been trying to explain that to Donald Trump. You know, I'm going to simplify this as much as I can. In his point of view, he's saying, look, if you are an automaker, for example, why would you set up shop in Canada when you can instead come into the U.S., build your shop there, build your big factory, and avoid any tariffs whatsoever? And that has been working in some instances. There are, you know, we just had news now of an automaker in Canada, which is likely to be shutting down and setting up shop in the U.S. That's, you know, 2,000 jobs or so in peril there. So it's happening here and there. But one way we've been fighting that, Canada, or trying to, is by a few different things. First of all, there's a booze ban. So there was a lot of American liquor on shelves across the country until Donald Trump started making the tariff threats. And then so most provinces, not all, but most provinces have since banned the sale of alcohol. They don't carry U.S. alcohol on the shelves here. And that has been a pretty big hit. And, you know, a lot of the alcohol, well, I mean, a lot of the wine comes from California. But you get things like bourbon, which come from, called the red states, the Donald Trump, the states who vote for Donald Trump. And it's been a pretty big hit. And we're talking, like, you know, somewhere like $360 million drop in wine exports to Canada in 2025 compared to last year, $150 million in spirits. You know, that's, though, people are feeling that. And that's what is sort of one of our few negotiating tools, I guess, if you can put it like that. The U.S. government does not like these. It wants them off. And it says, you know, the only way we're going to get a deal and not have these tariffs is if we remove that alcohol ban, and there are a few other things as well. But, you know, it's there's a saying, too, about, you know, Donald Trump, will he stay to his word? I mean, if we put the alcohol back on the shelves, first of all, will Canadians buy that alcohol? I know a lot of people might see a U.S. bottle of wine and say, yeah, not for me. I'll try to find something from my own province or maybe Australia, somewhere else. So having it on the shelf is one thing. And people buying it is quite another. But the fact of the matter is, I think a lot of negotiators, world leaders, and just people around the world, maybe don't trust Donald Trump's word. They might say one thing and then do something else the very next day. I know that there have been some deals with other countries on tariffs, and then lo and behold, the parameters of the deals have changed in a heartbeat. So, you know, it's something that Canadian negotiators here have to deal with. As I mentioned, the deadline is August 19th. Maybe you've heard of TACO. Trump always chickens out. You know, will he actually go through with these tariffs on the 19th, or will he push the date back, give some room for more negotiation? That we don't know.
0: Well, that depends on leverage, doesn't it? That was frequently applied to the Iran conflict, because the Strait of Hormuz is a very difficult problem to solve through military force. Does Canada have enough leverage, do you think, to push Donald Trump back? Where do the cards lie?

0: We are, compared to the U.S., a very small economy, right? Where there's 40-some million people here in Canada, you know, 10 times as many in the U.S. They are the world's strongest economy. Donald Trump likes to say, we don't need them, talking about us. Do they need us? Not quite true, but in reality, I mean, we do depend on them a lot. I mean, you know, it's one thing to say, let's, here in Canada, we have a saying called elbows up. And it means like, let's hold the line, let's be strong, let's support each other in this trade war against Canada. Elbows up is a term, it's a hockey term. It means when you go in the corner to get the puck, keep your elbows up so the other players stay away from you. It means be tough and defend yourself. And it's fine to say that, to let's hold the line, let's be strong, let's work together. But if you're a company that sells, I don't know, pencils, and you most of your market is in the U.S., you sell 30% of your goods in Canada, 70% in the U.S., and those are now going to be tariffs. So the people in the U.S. will say, well, I'm not going to buy my pencils from Canada. They're too expensive now. You know, it's pretty tough to keep your elbows up when you can't put food on the dinner table, right? So they're in a tough position, and it's going to be tough. I think it's going to be tough on August 20th. I don't think there's going to be a deal by the sounds of it. And I think it's going to be another reckoning for Canada's economy, which, by the way, despite all this, has actually been doing not so bad. I mean, the Toronto Stock Exchange has had a pretty good run as of late. Our job numbers are looking good, despite the fact that all this trade uncertainty is hitting us in the face. And again, I must remind people here, we with the U.S. had a fantastic partnership before this election. We were, you know, we're great friends, great neighbors. We have an integrated economy. Our car manufacturing, you know, crosses the border several times back and forth as we build a car. And we were, you know, and by and large, very friendly with one another. And that now has been thrown on its head. And there's a lot of animosity here in Canada towards the U.S. Turn it around, a lot of Americans probably didn't really think of Canada. I think we're just kind of, a lot of people call us America's hat. We're just that cold piece of land on top of the U.S. So they didn't really think about Canada. But then you have Donald Trump, the leader, saying the Canadian negotiators are nasty and that we are, we've been screwing the U.S. over for too long, taking advantage of them, and really speaking in very unfriendly terms to what kind of that was for the longest time, probably U.S.'s best friend and obviously closest neighbor.
1: If you've just joined, you're listening to Jay Turnbull, who is a journalist from CBC News, taking us into this changing relationship between Canada and the United States. Do you think this changing mood is temporary until 2029 when there's a new administration, or has there been some lasting deterioration in Canadians' view of America?
0: Well, first of all, will there be a new administration? We don't know that. If Donald Trump has his way, he'll be the president in 2028 as well. But no, I think it has. It certainly has. I mean, if you look at the travel, I mean, way fewer Canadians are traveling to the U.S., and that's costing them billions of dollars as well. And it's affecting really the northern states. I mean, it was easy for us. I live an hour from the border. I went to the U.S. for work, and that's it. I won't go down there for pleasure, and a lot of people won't. And that was very strong right at the start when Donald Trump started calling us our 51st state, mocking our prime minister, calling him the governor, and just, you know, just being a bully, really. And a lot of Canadians said, look, why would I go down there? Why would I go down to a country that doesn't want us? Mm. It's like if you have a bully down the street and he continually bullies you, well, would you go to his party if you're invited? Probably not. And that's what we're doing here. And a lot of people are now visiting other parts of Canada that they wouldn't have normally have gone to, spending money here and trying to enjoy it and support each other as much as we can. Will it change if Donald Trump is gone? It'll be better for sure. It won't go back to how it was for a long, long time. I mean, it's not just Donald Trump. It's the millions and millions and millions of Americans who voted for Donald Trump too, right? So, I mean, I think the relationship is going to take a long, long time to repair.
1: I think his opinion poll ratings are, and in the late 20s, early 30s, quite low at the moment. So that number who support him is shrinking, but still enough to cause concern. I think countries that face tariffs and isolation like this, they try to diversify away. Is that an option for Canada? The things you produce and sell, it's very hard to replace the US, but are there enough markets out there for you to look elsewhere in the world rather than just your immediate neighbor?
0: Yeah, that's a great question. I mean, honestly, Mark Carney, the Prime Minister of Canada, has been doing that. He's been going on a lot of overseas missions.

0: He's been in Europe. He's made some trade deals with Europe. Japan recently, he was in Asia. The Prime Minister of Japan just released a statement saying he's elated with a new deal. Canada has a lot of oil and gas and natural resources, which we can sell. And he's doing as much as he can. I mean, I'm not here trying to pump Mark Carney's tires here, but I think he's been doing what he can in the face of these threats. The issue, though, is, I mean, yeah, let's sell our oil and gas to Japan, which is on the other side of the world. The U.S., as I mentioned, as you know, it's across the border. It's so much easier to sell it there. And, of course, then you can sell it more cheaply, too, right, and probably sell more of it. And the U.S. is, as I mentioned before, the largest economy in the world. So he has to diversify. And I think what this whole trade war, we're going to call it a trade war, has done, has woken up Canadians and the Canadian government saying, look, we were over dependent on the U.S. It was too good, and we obviously didn't see this coming, but it sort of said, okay, look, we have to diversify, and they haven't doing that so far, which is obviously, I think, a very good thing.
1: Stuart has texted to say, morning, Ash. It is not true that Lincoln is rolling in his grave at how low his party, the Republican Party, has sunk. Honest Abe is thrashing in it furiously. There's real criticism. It's almost like the Trump support base is shrinking to a MAGA hardcore that supports him. So it will be interesting to see what happens in the midterms in November. And maybe attitudes will change after that if Donald Trump does lose some power. Maybe attitudes internationally will change. So one to keep watching and get your updates on. How are the forest fires progressing? Are they wrapped up now, or is there still a threat of those, Jay?
0: No, we better today than it was a few days ago, but most of them are in British Columbia, that's the province of the extreme west of Canada. Beautiful, beautiful province. It's forested pretty much everywhere, which is beautiful until it gets dry and until forest fire hits and spreads. I almost said spreads like wildfire. But no, they go very, very quickly. We had, unfortunately, an 80-year-old woman died during one of the fires. She didn't die in the fire, but as they were transporting her from her home, she passed away. I think there was close to 800, maybe 100, sorry, 80 to 100 forest fires burning in British Columbia at the same time. And they get very close to homes, to small towns. Kelowna, Kamloops, which are in the interior of British Columbia, not the first time that people have been evacuated from their homes, and several homes are gone. It's been bad, and they are surprised at how quickly they spread. I mean, they've had to overnight have a emergency a measure of emergency just because the fire spread so quickly. They thought they had it under control. Oops, hours later, maybe a bit of a wind or whatever it is. And all of a sudden, it's threatening a town. So it's been terrible this year. I must say, here in Quebec, where I am, which is, I don't know, 5,000 kilometers to the east, our skies are clear. Our skies are good. We've been lucky. We haven't had forest fire smoke here. And we've had actually a fairly wet summer, as in we'll get sort of seem like a rainstorm a day kind of thing, or at least a rainstorm every couple of days. So our firefighters here, well-rested, the forests are not burning. So we've been sending help out west. Our firefighter agencies here have been flying to British Columbia to help out there. So no, they're getting it tough there. And the thing is, I mean, it's going to be happening next year as well. And the year after that, and the year after that. This isn't a new phenomenon, right? And it's just the summers are, I guess I said the springs here. So, you know, March, April, May, they're drier than they ever have been before. And the daytime temperature, you'd never see in Alberta where I grew up in May, 30 degree days. And now you're seeing them all the time, which is of course drying out the forests, and they're just ready to explode with a hit of electricity or of lightning or whatever it is. So no, it's been terrible.
1: It does sound like a systemic issue. And this is one of those things, and you've mentioned this in the past, this is where Canada and the United States collaborate with each other. So that's a sign of perhaps the weakening relationship if that collaboration breaks down as well. So thank you, Jay, for your updates on the Canadian-American relationship. You also brought a song to us to end with. Tell us about this.
0: Oh, I'm glad he got it. I wasn't sure he was going to be able to get it. Yeah, so Bryan Adams. We all know Bryan Adams, summer of 69, perhaps one of Canada's most well-known exports, musical exports. proud Canadian. So he wrote a song about Canada, the Canada-U.S. relations. Of course, the 51st state, you know, remember Donald Trump saying he wants Canada to become the 51st state. He just wants to swallow us up whole and make Canada one a part of the U.S. Well, Bryan Adams didn't like that. So here's his rendition of a song sort of fighting back and getting Canadians to get on board.
1: Thank you, Jay. I'll chat to you next time.
0: Thank you.

0: Oh, that's a bit of defiance there from Bryan Adams coming through. I wonder if there's a Greenland version of that song. Shaking me old man head to this track, says someone who hasn't put their name to it as well. 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We're just about to cross over to our own country to talk about how we have a changing relationship between some politicians and the media. What does that mean for this country? Let's talk about that in just a moment.
1: This August, Science Week is blooming around the ABC.
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0: I think Jay had said Bryan Adams was Canada's most famous exporter, certainly one of its most. Neil Young is a Canadian. I think he might be a little more famous, says Chipper from King Island. Actually, when Jay said that, I was thinking Alanis Morissette as well. It's a close tie between all of them. If you'd like to give your opinions on Alanis Morissette or anything else you hear tonight, you can text 0437 774 774 or just call in 1300 800 222. Now, today we are talking about press freedom in this country and how it should work. It's a conversation that's come up recently in light of One Nation excluding certain media outlets from press conferences. To talk about this, you're joined by Dennis Moller, who is a political scientist and journalist. Hello, Dennis.
4: Hello, Ashwin.
0: Can you tell us the latest developments in this story? Because we seem to get new chapters every few months.
4: We sure do. Well, the first chapter, people might remember, goes right back to May the 9th, when there was a by-election in the southern New South Wales federal seat of Farrer. And that was the first occasion on which Pauline Hanson's One Nation officials chucked out the ABC, if you remember. That was the first chapter. Then, about a month later, about the 11th of June, there was a second chapter when the ABC was chucked out of all things, a Chamber of Commerce function in Perth, where Hanson was speaking. And then on the 3rd of August, the third chapter, when not just the ABC, but The Guardian and The Age were all chucked out of a press conference held in Victoria to announce the candidates for One Nation in the forthcoming Victorian state election. So there have been these three chapters, and they're just getting bolder and bolder. The problem really was that back in May with Chapter 1, the rest of the media just stood by and politely allowed the ABC out the door while there was a shootout by the One Nation officials. And that was the point where the battle was lost, because had they walked, the rest of them walked out then, I think it would have stopped the rot, because we could hear Pauline Hanson saying to these officials afterwards, the ABC shouldn't have been chucked out. But now she's seen what she can get away with, you see, and she's now, every time she finds someone she doesn't like, she chucks them out. Well, that's not the way it works, Ashwin, is it, in a democracy? I mean, in a democracy, the politicians, public figures, don't get to pick and choose who covers them and how they get covered in public events. And so what we're now seeing as a result of this complacency by the media is Hanson emboldened and turning her press conferences into sort of little echo chambers.
0: What about the response from the organisations themselves? I think I had read online they were describing them as unorthodox or concerning, I think The Age and The Guardian. So not overly strong language. What should the organisations be doing in response?
4: It's been extraordinary. There's been an absolute lack of indignation, or even, it seems to me, any recognition of what a clear and present danger this is to our democracy. Yes, the Age, when it got chucked out in its press conference down in Melbourne, The Age said, oh, this is unorthodox. You can say that again. And we have the Guardian saying, it was disappointing. And the Prime Minister said, misguided. I mean, this is not language that's sufficient for the case. This is tyranny. This is a straight-out assault on our democracy. And yet the only politician who has really said what needs saying is the Greens Senator Sarah Hanson-Young, who has turned on Hanson and called her a political coward who's scared of scrutiny. Now, even that I don't think goes far enough, because none of them seem to understand the implications, the principle at stake here, which is the principle of accountability. And we hear nothing from the chair of the ABC, the head of the Nine organization, the head of much, of course, never hear anything from News Corporation because they're on Hanson's side. So there's this sort of complacency, and that's the danger, I think.
0: Yeah, tell us the danger for the people. It seems like a lack of hard questions get asked of your politicians, if not everyone is in the room. Can you project 5, 10 years? What happens when you have a culture where not every journalist is in the room? What happens to a society?
4: Well, what happens to society is what is happening in the United States, because this is exactly from the Donald Trump playbook. You might remember that, only a few months ago, what is now called the War Department or the Pentagon in America excluded a whole bunch of journalists from its press conferences because it didn't like the coverage it was getting. And so you had a press conference in which they had a whole lot of tame, I think, quasi-journalists at best, influencers, people who were cheerleaders for Donald Trump. They were the only people who were being allowed in to the Pentagon press conferences at a time when America's at war. So you can see exactly where this goes, and you can see exactly where Hanson gets her ideas from. And, you know, complacency is such a danger. In 1935, there was an American journalist called Sinclair Lewis. He wrote a book called It Can't Happen Here, and it predicted with terrifying precision exactly what Trump is doing in America. So, you know, we see this example across the other side of the Pacific, and to my astonishment, our media leaders and our political leaders stand by and watch while Pauline Hanson tries to do the same thing here.
0: Do you think there's an attitude of appeasement? Let's just try and negotiate this out and it will improve the

0: situation?
1: Oh, I think you put your finger on something, Ashwin. I'll tell you why I say that. On Media Watch, only, what was it, Monday a week ago, they reported that that the Channel 7 and Channel 9, who had been, of course, had not been chucked out of that press conference in Melbourne, had refused to give the ABC what is called pool footage of that press conference. Now, that's a jargon term, but it means that if one channel or more than one channel has not been allowed to cover a public event, then the other channels will supply them with the footage. That's a bit of practice in the media for years and years. So the ABC asked Channel 7 and Channel 9 if they could have their pool footage of that conference in Melbourne for which they'd been kicked out. And Channel 7 and Channel 9 refused. And worse still, Channel 9 refused to give the coverage or the live stream even to its stablemate, The Age newspaper, because it too had been kicked out. So what you see here is these television channels, they are now intimidated. They don't want to be chucked out. They're worried that if they share their coverage with these excluded organisations, that they'll be next on the list. So you see how this contagion spreads.
0: You're listening to Dennis Muller, who's a political scientist and journalist, talking really about a concerning issue about the way we're changing the way press freedom works in this country. But I'm curious, Dennis, how you defend press freedom. If this can happen in the United States, there's no constitutional amendment, it seems. There's a First Amendment for freedom of speech. There's a Second Amendment for the right to bear arms. There's nothing for the rights of all journalists to turn up at a press conference, because that would not be in the interest of the politicians voting for such amendments. So can we ever get strong laws about media protection?
1: Well, there's been a bit of a push on here from time to time to have a Press Freedom Act. We have no constitutional protection for a free press the way you've just described they have in America with the First Amendment to their Bill of Rights. We have nothing like that here. We operate on conventions here and on the common law. So there's, and because we've seen mainly it's been to do with the impact of national security laws on our press freedom, there's been this drive to have a Press Freedom Act. And the idea there would be that if the government wants to introduce a new law, say on national security, then it would have to be tested against the provisions of the Press Freedom Act. That's the idea. Now, it's gone nowhere because I think that we're just basically prepared to go on trusting the conventions. Well, unfortunately, as we've seen with Donald Trump, Hansen is prepared to trash the conventions. And the conventions, you know, in the end, are the guardrails, aren't they? Because if you're just relying on people behaving according to the letter of the law all the time, society gets paralyzed. Day to day, every minute, we rely on social conventions to keep our society running. If you're only going to rely on the law to control everyone's behavior at every moment of the day, then society can't work. So conventions are fundamentally important. And in the absence of a constitutional guarantee of freedom of the press, then the conventions become even more important. Hansen has seen in America how even there the conventions can be trashed. And so she's trying the same thing on here, so that her press conferences become some combination of an echo chamber and a parrot cage.
0: Yeah. Can I capture the mood of the moment, I think, politically, through two texts that have just come in? Text number one, it's Trump 2.0. It's exactly the same behaviour as that dictator, exclamation mark. Text number two, ha ha ha, wah wah, Hansen gets her ideas from a majority of Australians. Be funny when you overpaid idiots are taken off the public teat. Ha ha. So this is the polarised culture we're in, and they're both flipping on those lines, Dennis. We are going into a polarised world where people are angry. They're using insults rather than arguments, and you know, this scoring points rather than arguing well. We're heading into this jibey kind of political climate. How do we get our way through it in a common sense way?
1: Well, it's really difficult because we've got a a very challenging, in fact, we've got an extremely dangerous combination of things. We have a whole bunch, we now know, because there's plenty of evidence of this, we've got a whole bunch of external influencers operating out of principally Indonesia who are feeding this outrage machine that we call social media. And they are generating a lot of this kind of incivil, divisive, rude content into the debate. And then on top of that, we've got AI bots that are now being used to generate even more. So we are fighting, those of us who wish to preserve a civil society and a civil public conversation, are fighting an uphill battle against the sort of forces that we're not used to seeing intruding on our elections. We've seen foreign interference, of course, happening in the United States, and now exactly the same sort of things happening here. And so the level of outrage and division is being magnified. It's not to say it doesn't exist, but it's being magnified by these forces from outside the country and by the technologies that are now available to generate it. So I think it's probably a mistake to think that this is the way most people think. But the more we get this kind of confected outrage coming from people who have been paid to generate it in places like Indonesia, and Meta are in fact paying for this, as they have admitted, then we are seeing a kind of artificially inflated degree of anger. But that just makes people think that, well, if everybody else is getting more angry, I've got to get more angry too.
0: Yeah. It normalises certain attitudes. You're listening to Dennis Muller, political scientist and journalist, taking us into this issue. Sally has called in from Sydney. Hi, Sally.
2: Hi, Ashwin and your guest. Look, I was just telling Stu on the phone, what amuses me no end is that for years and years, Murdoch has been supporting the right and calling himself a conservative or supporting conservatives. When you were talking to Kevin Ott yesterday, and you were talking about a movie being made about his life, well, we are old enough to remember the Page 3 girls in Murdoch papers. So how did he all of a sudden become conservative? And it's just an oxymoron, if you ask me. It flies in the face of everything that took place beforehand. Is it any wonder now Hansen is now just doing what she's doing, in particular with the media? I'm not surprised.
1: Sally has put her finger on something very important. Murdoch has portrayed himself as a conservative. He's not at all. Never has been. He is a rank radical. I mean, he's a right-wing radical. He always has been. And he and his like have borrowed this term conservative, which actually is a very respectable line of political allegiance. But conservatism, in fact, stands for all the things that Murdoch does not stand for. Murdoch stands for exploiting division in society, trashing conventions. Conservatism doesn't stand for that at all. Conservatism stands for conserving these things. A conservative, a genuine conservative, is not against climate change. This has been one of the great cons that a political scientist like myself has observed over many years. And a conservative, a genuine conservative, is not about trashing women by putting pictures of half-naked women on their newspaper pages. So Sally is right on the money there with that distinction between conservatism and a radical right-wing media proprietor.
0: One of the issues then is social conservative versus economic conservative. Thank you for calling in with that contribution, Sally. A social conservative, you might imagine, is family values, perhaps quite religious. An economic conservative just wants a business-friendly climate and low taxes and lots of freedom for businesses to act, low regulation. So it is a hard marriage to make, isn't it, the tent for both left and right, to keep all these different factions together. But when

0: right-wing case. It's conservative socially. It's also economic conservatives. Keeping that tent together is quite difficult, Dennis.
1: It is difficult, and we're seeing how difficult it is now because the what has always been called the Liberal Party, it's in fact been a conservative party. Malcolm Fraser was, in many respects, a standard conservative as Prime Minister. Malcolm Fraser stood for many of the things that genuine conservatism stands for, but you're speaking now about, for example, economic conservatism, and, of course, the Liberal Party, after his time, began to divide into what were then called the wets and the dries, if you remember. And the wets were that faction of the Liberal Party we would now call the moderates. They were people who adhered to basic conservative values, but when it came to economics, they wanted to make sure that the principle of fairness overrode the principle of efficiency. The dries, on the other hand, said the other thing. No, we want to prioritise efficiency over fairness. That was the fundamental split in the Liberal Party. It was an economic split, and now it's widened into a social split as well.
0: Dennis, where do we go as a country from here? There's deep divisions out there in the text message line. I've touched on a couple of them already, so I won't read out all the messages, but they summarise the basic division between people. What's a way forward that can bring as many Australians on board as possible?
1: I think, principally, can we please be civil? I mean, let us differ by all means. We've always differed. But it's the rancour and the violence of language which leads on then to an intolerance. And an intolerance then spreads not just to politics, but intolerance of race, intolerance of difference. And we can go right back to the 17th century here and talk about the plea by John Locke, who was an English philosopher, in a sense the founder of modern democracy. He wrote a letter pleading for tolerance right back in the 17th century. And we need to listen to pleas for tolerance. If we cannot tolerate each other, if we can't tolerate difference and we can't be civil about it, then we're lost. And so it, in the end, is going to come back to, I think, the decency of most Australians. And I think the overwhelming of Australia, number of Australians, are fundamentally decent people. I think we've got to rely in the end on our decency, because only in that are we going to find tolerance.
0: Do you think, though, we're decent when we're well off and when we get stretched economically, our worst instincts, our most tribal instincts come out? So this is a real moral challenge coming up for us as a country over the next 15 to 20 years, maybe.
1: I do think that. I think that when people are under stress, then it's always natural to look for scapegoats. I think this is another strand in our social behaviour and our politics at the moment. When people are under hardship, they look for scapegoats, and they find scapegoats readily to hand, for example, in immigrants and people of difference. It comes back to that question of tolerance. This is another strand in the current difficulties, where people are feeling the pinch, feeling under strain, feeling under threat, then they're inclined to be less tolerant than otherwise. And so it's not a surprise to me that that people do feel inclined to blame others. And, of course, then we see unscrupulous politicians exploiting that. This is a natural human impulse. It's not unique to Australians. It's been a natural human impulse in the whole of history. And so, once again, it's a question of leadership in politics, leadership in media, to try to help people understand the root causes of the economic problems, but also to understand that intolerance of others only leads to hate and division, and in the end to more fear and more intolerance. It's a vicious circle.
0: And I suppose sometimes it is vicious, but people will still experiment

0: technological information revolution. And revolutions take decades to play out. We are, what, about a quarter of a century into this current revolution. We will develop social norms, social mores. We will develop laws. We will develop attitudes. It's taking us a long time. The technology is changing in front of our eyes. We've seen that now the most recent iteration of it, of course, is AI. So the revolution is nowhere near over. What we have to just recognize is that it's also global. So no, there's no country I think we can look to. Everybody is facing the same difficulties. We, in the end, will have to try to, well, we will. We must take control of the technology, not allow the technology to control us. We are, you know, with the AI technology developing as it is, we are facing the same sorts of moral challenges as were faced by humankind with the development of nuclear weapons. Yes. and again with cloning. In those two different ways, they represented a threat to humanity, just as AI does. In the end, with global treaties and so on, we managed to get a grip on these things. We're not there yet with the information revolution, but if we've got any sense of our own survival, we'll have to get there.
1: Dennis, well put. Thank you for your time today.
0: Been a pleasure, Ashman. Thank you.
1: Dennis Muller there, political scientist and journalist. We are coming up to the news. On the other side of the news, I'll take you in a different direction. We'll talk about songs that embody chaos and songs that embody order. Beautiful, both in their own way.
2: Good morning, Tim Wootton with ABC News. The federal government has quietly paused applications for working holiday visas for 24 countries amidst mounting pressure to reduce net migration numbers. The countries all have a cap on the number of available visas, but applications only opened last month, so it's unlikely the caps have already been filled. Former Deputy Secretary of the Department of Immigration, Abdul Rizdi, says it doesn't necessarily mean the government is looking to cut working holiday visas.
3: It is unusual. As I understand it, the pause is to enable them to work out how better to manage demand rather than to change the caps. I think the caps that are in place for each country will probably be delivered this year. It's a short delay, I imagine.
2: One Nation leader, Pauline Hanson, says she wants to crack down on the type of migrants that are allowed into Australia in her latest proposed immigration policy. She says One Nation would ban all migrants from countries on Smart Traveller's Do Not Travel list, including Lebanon, Iran, Sudan and Syria. Senator Hanson says if countries aren't safe enough for Australians to travel to, it's not safe to let their citizens into Australia. And she's made the following claim.
4: Terrorist attacks that have happened in Australia have happened from these people who have not been vetted properly, who have been refugees, and that's where a lot of the terrorism has happened. I don't give a damn. I don't make apologies for being tough on this. It's about time someone did.
2: Dozens remain injured following a powerful 7.7 magnitude earthquake off the eastern Indonesian island of Flores. The death toll of the disaster has risen to at least 47 and rescue teams are still trying to reach the region closest to the epicentre after landslides blocked road access. Indonesia's meteorological agency says the quake was followed by 235 aftershocks, with the largest up to magnitude 6.2. Injured Chinese tourist Chen Jin says this was the worst quake he has ever experienced.
5: Because I live in Japan, so there are a lot of earthquakes in Japan. So I have experienced a lot of earthquakes before, but I think this time maybe it's the biggest one, bigger than any earthquake I experienced.
2: Communities in Hawaii are preparing for the worst as its big island could be hit by a hurricane for the first time since 1871. Patricia Tiana reports.
6: Tropical storm Lala is expected to strengthen into a hurricane before reaching land, bringing heavy rains and strong winds. The National Hurricane Center has forecast up to 30.5 centimeters of rainfall totals across Maui and the Big Island, with maximum totals as high as 63.5 centimeters in some areas. In anticipation of potentially destructive weather, Hawaii's Department of Education has cancelled all weekend extracurricular activities and athletics and closed public school campuses. Transportation crews have already started to respond to reports of fallen trees and scattered roadway debris on the Big Island.

0: Island. Locals are being urged to exercise extreme caution.
1: British Prime Minister Andy Burnham has offered his condolences to the loved ones of Black Cambridge professor Jason Arday. The 41-year-old became Cambridge's youngest Black professor in 2023 and resigned last week after intense media scrutiny, which accused him of plagiarism. He was found dead in a home in London, and his passing is being treated as unexpected but not suspicious. Mr. Burnham has called for reflection and has urged people to avoid judgment.
2: It's a tragedy on so many levels, but particularly just for everybody who knew Jason, his family obviously, his friends, we think of them today. It's not a moment for any rushing to judgment, it's a moment for reflection, I would say.
1: And if you or someone you know needs someone to talk to, call Lifeline on 13 11 14. In the AFL, Hawthorn and Collingwood have claimed a slice of history after they drew for the second time this season. Dylan Moore had a shot on the siren to win the game, but his kick fell just short. Both sides finished at 13-14-92, meaning it's the first time that two teams have drawn twice against each other in the same season. Hawthorn coach Sam Mitchell, whose side sits fourth, admits it is a bizarre situation.
3: No, it's certainly odd. Yeah, actually, after the game, it was when the scores were level, it was like, is it a draw? Do we want a draw or do we need to win this game? It was quite an odd moment. So one to add, you know, when you've been in the game a long time, you sort of feel like you've seen most things, but certainly haven't seen that.
1: Melbourne kept its top four chances alive with a 76-point thrashing of Port Adelaide at Adelaide Oval, but forward Jacob Van Rooyen could face scrutiny for attempted spoil on the power defender Aliyah Aliyah, who was left concussed while playing his 200th game. Brisbane took a step closer to securing a top four finish, beating Gold Coast by 42 points, and Geelong held off North Melbourne by 15 points at Docklands.
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5: For today's music segment, I would like to suggest that there are two main strands running inside almost everything. Let's chaos and order. Chaos and order. Certainly, it was in Maxwell Smart's life. There was control and chaos. It's in a lot of religions and mythology. There's a force representing disorder and chaos and one representing order and structure. And it surely would show up in music, wouldn't it, if these are the two energies of life? Chaos and order. I think about our own lives. We have routines. We buy the same lunch. We wear the same clothes. We have the same name. That's order. That's structure. But also, we go on holiday somewhere new. We try a new food for the first time. We sing in the car as loud as we can. There's chaos in our lives as well. So both chaos and order matter. So I would like to look at how they show up in songs. Now, I won't get to the extremes because that would not be pleasant to listen to. If we went too chaotic, it would be acid jazz, jazz fusion, maybe not suitable for this program. Too orderly might be highly roboticized electronic music, suitable for the dance floor. Let's meet in that middle ground of songs that you know on radio, but they lean towards chaos or they lean towards order. And let's celebrate those two energies, those two ways of living that we need to lead a good life, I would say. Let's kick this off with a song by Talking Heads, which I think embodies chaos. It features speech-style singing in the verse, staccato syllables, rolling tom fills, and this really driving manic rhythm. Frontman David Byrne said about this song, "It wasn't a song about arson. When I wrote the lyrics in 1982, the title phrase was a metaphor for destroying something safe that entrapped you. I envisioned the song as an expression of liberation to break free from whatever was holding you back." So that's the beauty of chaos. It can break old, stale structures apart. This is Talking Heads, Burning Down the House.

that is Burning Down the House by Talking Heads, we are looking at songs that embody either chaos or order. Someone's texted to say that was the Revenge of the Nerds soundtrack. That was bringing back some early 80s memories, and it was 1984, Revenge of the Nerds. Apparently it was played during an early party scene in the movie. Okay, well, it suits parties. Chaos does, for sure. Let's now look at a song that embodies order. So an ordered song is perfectly produced. Everything layers on top of everything else neatly and well. This song was penned by the band members Roland Orzabal and Ian Stanley alongside their producer Chris Hughes. And like many new wave tracks, it sounds clean. As I was mentioning, all the parts layer on top of each other perfectly, and that creates a really interesting rhythm. Even when the strummed guitar arrives, it does so in a suit. It doesn't arrive with that grunge attitude. It's a dreamy song, you could say. It takes you somewhere else, but it's not boring in any way. The lyrics, in fact, are focused on the dangers of greed and a thirst for power, which have helped the song to last, because in every generation, you will find someone to become the subject of these lyrics.

That is Everybody Wants to Rule the World by Tears for Fears. You are listening to ABC Radio Overnights. I'm Ashwin Sedkar. We are doing a segment that explores songs that embody chaos and songs that embody order, because both are part of life. And some artists naturally lean one way or another to make their music. Justine writes, "Hi Ashwin and Stuart. Great first track to discuss the differences between chaos and order and how music has represented both. I think David Byrne is a genius wordsmith and Talking Heads, an amazing band who are well ahead of their time." Very much so. Why don't we now go back to the chaos side of the room? Now, when people think chaos, they can assume punk, anarchy, drugs, breakdown. They can put a negativity stereotype on it, but sometimes chaos just busts your confines open, the prison open. It can be quite clean. It can be spiritual. A lot of people who go on spiritual paths break open to a very new life. And that's the inspiration for this next song. It's called Bubba O'Reilly by The Who. Keith Moon is just chaos incarnate on the drums. And naturally, there will be some chaos in this song. The way musically this is chaotic is it starts with a high energy, very repetitive and long intro, almost like a computer sound hypnotizing you. And then the guitar arrives as a melodic relief, trying to pull you back the other way to some order. And then Keith on the drums arrives, pulling you back to chaos. And then the singer arrives, singing in this quite spare storytelling style that pulls us back to order again. So that's the lovely dance that you'll hear in the song. And of course, we finish with a fiddle. So that's as much chaos as you need in the song. So a quick bit about the background of the song. Pete Townshend's spiritual mentor, Meher Baba, was an Indian guru who taught that compassion and divinity, or taught about compassion and divinity, despite having taken a vow of silence in 1925 that lasted until his death in 1969. So Pete was a rock and roll guy. He wanted to take that idea that life is not as it seems and that we need to bust through the illusions. He wanted to take that quite esoteric idea and make it relatable to a Western audience, rockers and punks and everything. So in this story, in his song, there is a very polluted world that is oppressed by autocratic government and administers real life experiences through the medium of technology. It was quite Matrix-like. Ray and his wife Sally are living in a self-sustaining existence out here in the fields on a remote farm in Scotland. Then they hear news of Lifehouse, a live music event that promised to set society free with its stimulating vibrations, and they set off to reach it. And their daughter Mary, who had already begun her own pilgrimage, was there too. Roger Daltrey, writing about the song, said, "It speaks to generation after generation. Life is not looking down at screens, it is looking up. We are heading for catastrophe with the addiction that is going on in the younger generation. Your life will disappear if you are not careful. You are being controlled, and that is terrible."

That's Bubba O'Reilly by The Who, resembling, well, representing chaos this morning. Ashwin, do yourself a favour and listen to Grandpa Tell Me About the Good Old Days by The Judds. That's from Peter. A couple more of your suggestions. Edwin Starr's War, What Is It Good For? Great song from Chipper and King Island. That is a classic chaos song. Elton John's 1970. Burn Down the Mission is a demand for chaos as economic rebelliousness. On the other hand, his Mona Lisa's and Mad Hatter's and Simple Life invite calm and order. Versatile musician to be able to jump between two energies. Carmelo writes, Hi Ashwin, love your show. But sometimes your choice of music is off-putting, like this repetitive noise you're playing right now. I apologise, Carmelo. I tried with this special to keep us out of anything too dramatic, but I do want to, in a mainstream way, talk about how chaos and order turn up in songs. Why don't we, Carmelo, return to order before we come back to chaos later? I don't think anything's as dramatic as The Who, though, in our lineup, so keep listening. Now, this next song is by Toto. Sometimes people describe Toto as yacht rock. So yacht rock, you can imagine, is just perfectly produced, clean music that suits sailing around the Cayman Islands on your catamaran with your investment banker on the phone. It's beautiful music, though. It's so well crafted. Rosanna by Toto begins with one of the most imitated beats in drumming. It's a shuffle that he plays, and it's inspired by Led Zeppelin, but maybe cleaned up a little to suit a pop song. The keyboardist, Steve Beccaro, was dating Rosanna Arquette at the time, who was still 3 years away from becoming famous. So her name was put on the song, but the band insists it's not about her, it's about a range of relationships. So here's an example of perfect order in a song.

0: That's Rosanna by Toto.
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0: George has texted to say, Ashwin, there is a particular correspondent from Rolling Stone magazine who succinctly summed up the tension in Bubba O'Reilly as the clash between the orderly Apollonian, I would say, Apollonian.

architecture of the keyboards, vocals, and violin, pitted against the Dionysian rage of the crunching, chaotic guitar chords, power chords, and frenetic, anarchic drumming. What a way to put it. And that idea that Apollo order, Dionysus partying and fun is there in a song description, that is a symbol that, that's a symbol that we've known this for a long time, that there are two ways of living. Sometimes you've got to be Apollo at work, Dionysus at home, but we've known this tension exists. And so that was an example of order from Toto, very finely crafted song, layered together. Let's now return to the side of chaos with a song by Queen and David Bowie. Their one famous collaboration, Under Pressure. This is a song that builds slowly and then comes crashing down with these with a rolling drum fill and the vocal crescendo. So that's the chaos and the structure. It was also produced in quite a chaotic way. David Bowie insisted that everyone had to record their vocal part separately and they would cut and paste them together later, which gives it a really unique feel. No one was able to succumb to groupthink. Everyone was in the studio alone, coming up with their own interpretation of the backing track. And so that's part of the chaos of the song. It's also was inspired by wine and cocaine in the Swiss Alps. That was the nature of the music industry then and maybe now as well. So there's all these elements of chaos in the production of the music. I think you'll like it, though. It's very different. It's not order. It is chaos. This is Under Pressure by Queen and David Bowie.

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You are listening to ABC Radio Overnights. I'm Ashwin. We are talking about songs that either embody chaos or order. I think GP has a text here that really blows apart the duality, because the dichotomy, because really songs should have both. That's sweet and sour, isn't it? And in the song, Ashwin, the incredible song GP writes, Walk the White Line, by the legendary Irish singer-songwriter Paul Brady, from his album Back to the Centre, is for me the greatest song that explores the tension between chaos and disorder, with its wild, off-kilter, up-tempo verses being contrasted with its anthemic, soaring exhortation in the chorus to get back to the centre, which is the centralised repository of calm around which the chaos and passion continually orbits. They exist together, don't they? They're very yin and yang, like that. Glenn says Evie parts 1, 2, and 3. And Peter Gabriel from someone else has texted in, Evie, it's a very long track, isn't it? 11 minutes of epic chaos in a song. One of the ideas of chaos, though, is to break apart what needs to be broken. Sometimes, though, you don't want to break things apart. You want to celebrate, heal, bring things back together again. And that's where order can shine. I'm not going to play Accidentally Cali Street by Frente, but gosh, that is an ordered happy song. I have something else for you. Now, it's by the B-52s. It's got a solid groove, very clean guitar and driving vocals. The song Rome was written after Ricky Wilson, who's the guitarist. He died in 1985. The band reunited a few years later, and this song is meant to celebrate life, to get out there and explore once again while you can.

That is Rome by the B-52s. Energy, but still ordered. Ordered energy. We Didn't Start the Fire by Billy Joel is another suggestion that's come in. Craig says, good morning, Ashwin. Zombie by the Cranberries is a song that comes to mind. A truly great chaos tune is United States of Whatever by Liam Lynch. It's only about 90 long too. Seconds, right? Not minutes. Who knows? If it's a raga, could be minutes. Another one who's come in, Chaos, Rage Against the Machine, Killing in the Name Of. That's from Moose in East Gippsland, who also says, I know you can't play it on the ABC. No, probably a little bit on the nose. Gosh, no, we cannot do what you instruct us. No, we're not that bad, but maybe that one's a bit too hard. But it does. That is a classic Chaos song, isn't it? Chaos doesn't always come in hard like that. Sometimes Chaos comes in softly, like a mist. There's no grunge guitar. There's no screaming vocals. There's no Keith Moon on the drums. It comes in with a piano, with something that was around in Mozart's time. But it still embodies chaos. This next song does exactly that in a very simple way. It was originally actually released by Tears for Fears in 1982, and it was born out of the unhappy childhoods that the band members had experienced. This version, though, is not theirs. It was performed by Gary Jules, and it became perhaps more well-known later on.

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0: John of Coburg writes, the chaos song of all time would have to be Louie Louie by the Kingsmen. Peak frat rock. Oh, of course, Don't Give Up by Peter Gabriel and Kate Bush. What's that, though? Is that order? Is that order or chaos? Whoever texted that in. I guess a duet has the potential for chaos, like Freddie and David Bowie, but yeah, beautiful song nonetheless. Let us now return to order, and then we'll try and finish on chaos. Carmelo, it's not too loud. It's not The Who, but it is slightly chaotic. Order, though, order first. This next song is another yacht rock classic. It's clean. It's well produced. It takes you on a smooth journey. But lyrically, it's about kidding yourself. The song is about the lies we sometimes tell ourselves about our former romances. The protagonist of this song runs into an old flame and believes that not only did he make a major impact on her life the first time round, but he can rekindle the spark, but he barely registers in her memory. But that doesn't sway him.

What a Fool Believes by the Doobie Brothers, a song representing order. We're in the middle of splitting songs up into order and chaos and celebrating both energies today in music. Neil from Home Hill suggests Kevin Carmody's Rider in the Rain, a spin for chaos. Jenny from Broadbeach says, good morning, Ashwin and Stuart. What a glorious song to wake up to. Okay, I think... Oh, someone, just before I play your final song, Helter Skelter was a suggestion from one person. That is a Beatles classic. I considered that. It was just a little too rough and on the nose. It is great in spirit. That is chaos. But I had to narrow it down for an overnight's playlist when people are sleeping, some are truck driving, some are making coffee. I thought, I'll keep it in a certain zone. But that is that is chaos incarnate, very much Helter Skelter. It has a sordid history as well, as many of us know. This next song, this is our chaos ender. I had two choices, Ashes to Ashes by David Bowie, an older song. I'd like to finish, though, on a newer song which embodies chaos. It is frenetic. The music is driving. There's a slushy hi-hat in the chorus, that open hi-hat, which creates messiness, and then it becomes disco as well. Sorry, slushy in the verse, disco in the chorus. So there's lots of energy in this song. It's also a relationship song. The Killers lead singer, Brandon Flowers, said he suspected that someone was cheating on him, and he turned out to be correct. This is the song of that story.

0: That's The Killers, Mr. Brightside, ending our segment on orderly and chaotic songs. That was an example of chaos. You know, one way to undo chaos is to bring some nature into your life, some orderly nature. I have a suggestion for you. Walk around your town botanic gardens. And if you'd like to learn a bit more about what botanic gardens are, how they work, and maybe where to find some good ones, stick around after the news. That's the topic of our nature segment here on ABC Radio Overnights. I'm Ashwin Sekar. I'll let you go to the news and I'll be back with you in five.
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4: Good morning, Tim Wharton with ABC News. An immigration expert says he wouldn't be surprised if the federal government seeks to cut the number of working holiday visas in an effort to reduce migration intake. The government has paused working holiday visa applications for 24 countries only 6 weeks after they opened. Former Deputy Secretary of the Department of Immigration, Abdul Rizdi, says the government is unlikely to renegotiate visa cap numbers with each country, but they could cut other visa types.
5: You can really only make changes that are outside existing agreements with countries. One obvious example is the third working holiday maker option, which was introduced during COVID. COVID's now over. That was introduced unilaterally. The government could remove that without offending any country.
4: New South Wales will become the first national jurisdiction to introduce a gun buyback scheme with the federal government aimed at tightening gun ownership in the state after the Bondi terrorist attack last December. Nandiri Deer reports.
6: Halving the costs, the state and federal governments will roll out phase one of the buyback scheme in November. The governments have set fixed prices for gun owners who have more firearms than the new legal limit of four, depending on classifications and type of license. Gun owners will be compensated up to $1,000 per firearm, with phase two of the scheme coming next year to compensate for guns valued up to $10,000. The state government expects the new gun ownership limits and reclassification of some firearms will impact about 50,000 licence holders.
4: Rescue workers in Indonesia are yet to reach the region closest to the epicentre of a powerful earthquake, which struck off the eastern Indonesian island of Flores and claimed at least 47 lives. With more, here's the BBC's Jonathan Head.
7: A similar earthquake in the same area 34 years ago caused a tsunami that killed more than 2,000 people. This time, the sea was kinder. But the damage from the quake and repeated aftershocks is still severe. Indonesia's experienced search and rescue teams were deployed quickly, but with many roads blocked by landslides, it will take time to assess how badly villages in more remote areas have been affected. This region is living up to its reputation as a geologically volatile ring of fire.
4: A recent southward drift in Tropical Storm Lala's course is being monitored as Hawaii prepares to be potentially hit by its first hurricane in 155 years. Here's Patricia Tiano.
8: The National Hurricane Center says Lala has less than 12 hours to reach Category 1 hurricane strength as it approaches the island's southern coast. A direct hurricane landfall on the Big Island hasn't been documented since 1871, making it an event that predates modern weather satellite tracking entirely. It's uncertain whether a recent southward drift could keep the storm center just offshore. Regardless, officials say that dangerous hurricane-force wind gusts and torrential rains will hit the Big Island, no matter the system's technical classification. Locals are now being urged to exercise extreme caution.
4: The first woman to lead a Commonwealth government department has been named as the NAIDOC Awards Person of the Year. Courtney Barrett-Peters reports from the black carpet in Alice Springs.
9: Pat Turner has been presented with the National NAIDOC Award's highest honour, Person of the Year. Turner has dedicated more than 50 years of her life to advancing the rights of Indigenous people and made history as the first Aboriginal woman to lead a federal government department when she was appointed as CEO of the Aboriginal and Torres Strait Islander Commission in 1994. Meanwhile, Christine Corby, who helped establish

0: the Aboriginal Legal Service, and former diplomat and academic Dr. Stephen Hagan took home Female and Male Elder of the Year, respectively. The National NAIDOC Awards recognise the life-changing work of First Nations leaders.
1: In the NRL, Brisbane coach Michael Maguire has blasted his side following its 40-6 loss to the Warriors at Lang Park. The defending premiers, who have won just one game from their last 12, struggled again last night with the Warriors running in 7-1. Until Maguire has claimed his players were putting in a full effort, but when asked whether the players were lacking motivation because they weren't going to play in the finals, the coach didn't hold back.
2: Well, I reckon that's garbage. I mean, you know, we're playing a team next week that's not in the same boat. We're playing for the Broncos. The boys are playing for the Broncos. They've got a badge that they wear. Mate, that is not good enough. Now, I normally keep my cool at these things. Yeah. We need to have a good, hard look at ourselves and get into the game the way we know we can. But we'll get exactly the same next week.
1: In other results, Parramatta dented North Queensland's top eight hopes with a 32-30 win, and the Canberra Raiders also set back Cronulla's top four hopes with a 24-20 win at Shark Park. ABC News.
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4: Good morning again. Thank you for your kind words, Johnny Chicken Tooth and Steve as well, about the music segment. Johnny Chicken Tooth was saying he's glad we avoided David Bowie. That was a tour, last-minute detour away from Bowie. But that music segment, if you would like to listen to it, I've just got into the habit of posting it on my Facebook page. So we'll post the songs up in maybe hopefully this morning. Go home, have a few hours of sleep, and then my brother's in town from the UK, so we're doing a family adventure. But at some point in the next day or so, I'll post those songs if you would like to listen back to the music. Let's go on a different journey, but it's still a relaxing one nonetheless, and that is understanding botanic gardens. We know them. We walk past them. They often have their wonderful cast iron gates at the front. They have magnificent trees. They're not just beautiful, though. They're doing some real science, and they're very old. So why don't we understand the botanic gardens in our lives more deeply? We'll take your questions as well. If you'd like to join in for that segment, you can call me on 1300 800 222 or text 0437 774 774. 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

0: That's Dido. We thank you. Paul from Newcastle writes, Dear Ashwin, loved your music segment. That Dido song is so boring though. The Eminem remake Stan is a fantastic tune that samples it. Paul, I think you're a fan of chaos. Psychologically, you're on team chaos when it comes to music. If you'd like to join the program, we're about to talk about botanic gardens. What really are they? What kind of science is going on? Give me a call on 1300 800 222 to join that conversation, or text 0437 774 774. One final piece of housekeeping before we begin. Cherie says, Ashwin, I read about you pronouncing maroon. Can you elaborate? I couldn't understand why people said maroon when it's spelt maroon. Cherie, this is ancient Queensland law. Every state of origin, maroon becomes maroon. We're the only team that does it. Luckily, the other side doesn't. Imagine if New South Wales pronounced it blues. Blues versus, I'm not sure where I'm going with this, but it is a very Queensland thing to pronounce maroon, maroon. No one knows where it began. It's just a habit that began up here, and we have not been able to let it go. Let's talk about botanic gardens in just a moment.
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0: We do all enjoy a botanic garden every now and then, don't we? They're very relaxing places with far more elaborate plants and wildlife than we could arrange for ourselves in our own garden. But what if I told you they are also useful for science as well? Dr. Greg Moore is part of the School of Agriculture, Food and Ecosystem Sciences from the University of Melbourne, and can take us into the world of botanic gardens more deeply. Hello, Greg.
2: Good morning, Ashwin. Good morning to the listeners.
0: Do you have a favourite botanic garden, or is that too hard to announce?
2: Oh, no, that's not really fair, I don't think. No. Melbourne Botanic Garden is wonderful, but Australia is wonderfully blessed with some fantastic botanic gardens. You know, the one in Canberra, the National Botanic Garden, is quite spectacular, very spectacular, really. Adelaide has a great garden and some great facilities there. Brisbane is different because of the tropical nature of the place. And, of course, as you go around and you think of all of these great botanic gardens, Kings Park in Perth, you shouldn't forget the regional and the local botanic gardens that are dotted around Australia, much smaller in scale as a rule, but really some of them are splendid places with a wonderful history of their own. And it was interesting, quite often these botanic gardens were connected in one way or another. You know, the directors knew each other, they were exchanging plant material and so on. And so the collections can be diverse and really quite important.
0: Can you tell us more about this history? Because we know they exist and we often enjoy the peace and quiet they begin. How did they begin in Australia? What can you tell us about the origins of the Australian Botanic Garden?
2: Well, there's some interesting origins there. Firstly, we should remember at the time, many of them date back to the 1800s, and that there were botanic gardens and there were also arboreta. Now, arboreta were collections of trees. And it's interesting that many of the arboreta have been forgotten. Some of them are still quite significant in some states. And the difference between them is that arboreta were collections of only trees. They weren't gardens in that sense. And they were often associated with a collection that was the same species or related species. And they had a clear purpose of sort of trialling, collecting data, and there was often an economic connection. Whereas the botanic gardens were often created as part of the development of new cities. There'd been great change in the British Empire, and many of these gardens are associated with those colonial and empire days. And botanic gardens were seen as symbolic of a new city, a city that should be modern, that should cater to the needs of the general public. So quite often, they had a social contract as well as a botanical and scientific connection. And that social contract was to provide a place of beauty, the equal of any in the region or in the country, as if you're in the UK, where the working class could gather and promenade. And part of the social concept there was that you didn't want your working class to go through the revolutions that, say, the French had gone through 100 years earlier.
0: Oh, so it's a bit of a bread.
2: Really important.
0: Sorry, it's a bit of a bread and circuses atmosphere to Botanic Gardens, but in nature form.
2: Oh, absolutely. They were there, and very often the Botanic Gardens in the early days, the great parks and Botanic Gardens had three components. There was a recreational component, you know, a sporting field for people who were too young to do any promenading. There was a zoo, which was meant to sort of be symbolic of the empire, to show you animals from all around the world. And then there was the Botanic Garden, as I mentioned. And the Botanic Gardens have sort of persisted in most places. But still in some places around the world, you will see those three components. For example, in Melbourne, Royal Park has the zoo, it had the playing field, but the Botanic Garden, the garden part, was never fully developed. There was just a little bit up the front. If people have been to Hong Kong, you have the remnants of the zoo and the garden there and so on. So yeah, there was a formula here that was important to the society and to the idea that you were creating a really modern, functional city.
0: If you have a question on Botanic Gardens and maybe suggestions for how to make yours work, what does your botanic garden in your town need a little more of? You can call on 1300 800 222 or text 0437 774 774. Chrissy joins us from Warragul in Victoria. Hello, Chrissy.
3: Morning. I've got three now. I've been to Dublin when you were talking about the zoo. They've got a magnificent botanic garden. And then the zoo tacked onto it, which the Dublin Zoo is just, oh, you have flamingos and really strange animals that I thought wouldn't be there were there. So it was just a lovely little zoo. But Rockhampton has got a fantastic, up in Queensland, a fantastic garden, botanic gardens with Japanese gardens in them, beautiful ponds with fish and... And then Bali. Bali's my favourite. It's north of Ubud. It's a beautiful botanic gardens and it's got meditation and spiritual statues and tropical plants, huge, with rocks and very, very special.
0: So you find the Bali one the most relaxing to wander around?
3: Oh, yes, yes. In fact, yeah, I could go there daily. It would be just lovely to have that there and... it's a relief from the heat of Bali. You go into it and because of so many beautiful tall plants and rocks with little water features, it feels cooler.
0: Greg, over to you. Yeah, any observations on the Bali Gardens in Dublin? That's a wonderful world that Chris has taken us to.
2: I've been to several of those gardens. Been to Rocky. I've been to Dublin. I've not been to Bali. I've been to Singapore Botanic Gardens and Edinburgh Botanic Gardens, and she's absolutely right. Chrissy's right in describing them as places of special wonder and of relaxation, and that's one of the things that I actually had noted down to speak about in terms of these gardens. There's this wonderful interaction. The plants affect us, but we also have an impact on the plants through their management. We find out in some of these gardens, which plants are the star.

0: us, because quite often there are species that stand out and that people have a special relationship with. We also realise how significant they can be in terms of altering the environment. And we've got to be a little bit careful because in a tropical garden, of course, you can often have a diversity of species, particularly if you provide water, that you mightn't find in some of the smaller regional gardens around Australia. But it doesn't mean that those smaller gardens nonetheless have very significant specimens. And for example, in Victoria, a number of the regional botanic gardens have their own sort of major features. The Geelong Botanic Garden is absolutely wonderful. The Ballarat Garden is renowned for its redwoods, although they're suffering at the moment, and its statues. And if you look at the National Trust Collection or Register of Significant Trees in the various states, it's very clear that many of those significant trees are in regional and smaller botanic gardens.
1: Chrissy, thanks for your call as well. This raises the point, Greg, of what are they investigating today? What kind of science are we still working on through these gardens?
0: Oh, they're very important, these gardens. And of course, their scientific role has changed over their history. So very often when they were first established, they were intended to be beautiful. They were intended to be functional in the sense that, you know, they provided these benefits to the local community and to the local society. A number of them had what were called acclimatisation societies attached to them, and the acclimatisation studies societies did some great damage in the sense that some of those societies imported animals from overseas and that subsequently became major pests. They did the same with plants. But they were also trialling things to see what would do well and what wouldn't. Some of them were trials of food plants, for example, to see if they could add to the suite of species available to the local population. And so they were sort of seeing what worked and what didn't. And then over time, that role has changed. They still have wonderful collections. And, of course, you can imagine at the moment plants that are doing well in climates that are hotter from the past are really important in terms of looking at what might do well in future in under climate change. But they also do relatively simple work. For example, we know when plants were planted, which allows us to know how big plants get, how well they do, some of their special cultural needs. And we also know how long they live. We're beginning to learn how long some of these plants can survive. And we didn't know that. So there's a whole range of data that's available and still being collected. And, of course, some of the gardens are refuges or havens for rare and endangered plants.
1: Yeah, I can imagine they play a really important scientific role that just goes under the radar because they're so relaxing to just unwind and with a magazine or have a picnic in. I've had a couple of comments. Don says the Geelong Botanic Garden is very impressive. And David asks, how are overseas gardens surviving the droughts?
0: I'm not quite sure what they mean by overseas gardens.
1: I guess overseas plants based here. I'm thinking they mean overseas crops that have been planted in our gardens. Like the previous caller was talking about a Japanese garden in up north. That concept. How are those foreign plants doing in our botanic gardens?
0: The foreign plants do very well in their botanic gardens for the most part, partly because the ones that didn't are no longer there, and the ones that are successful are. Yeah. So there's been a bit of a trial by fire, if you like. And many of them have succeeded. And, of course, in the botanic gardens, most of them these days have the capacity to irrigate. And not all the regional ones do, but many of them do. And so most of them have survived particularly well. I'm wondering whether the texter or caller was actually referring to the very hot conditions that they're facing in Europe. And there are issues in some of those botanic gardens, and many of the listeners will be automatically and immediately going to places like Kew Gardens, where Kew Gardens has a section of the Kew Garden is highly cultivated, is going to be looked after. There's a wonderful capacity to irrigate and to nurture. And then there's a large section of it that's more or less left to its own. And that's where things can become quite stressful for some of the vegetation. So I think what will happen in some of these botanic gardens that are in parts of Italy and Spain, France, and the like.

0: like, they will suffer, and so too are some in the United States. And the listeners will also or may be aware that some of these very old botanic gardens in Europe were medicinal gardens. They were set up to trial plants that had medicinal purposes at the time. And so some of those plants are different in terms of their cultivation and their needs than the big old trees.
1: You're listening to Dr. Greg Moore from the University of Melbourne. Talk to us about the botanic gardens in our lives. So if you have a question for Greg, you can still text it in 0437 774 774 or call 1300 800 222. Greg, we've talked about how councils sometimes don't invest in trees enough. They don't perhaps see the benefits of them in the public area. Do you see gardens, botanic gardens, going the same way in future, being neglected?
0: Oh, yes. I mean, the problem with many of the regional botanic gardens is that they just don't have the money. And so they've gone through periods of neglect where specimens have really suffered. And it's interesting that the local communities are often the ones that then drive a re-look and a reinvestment in those botanic gardens. Luckily at the moment, I think there are many in the local community who understand the importance of the garden at a time of climate change. And so we get great benefits from these gardens. I'll give you a simple example. We've already mentioned, if you think about it, in the last few minutes, we've probably talked about 20 or 30 different gardens in different parts of Australia and around the world. And what's often forgotten is a network of these botanic gardens. Often they function as part of botanic garden groups. And so there's communication between them. And very often, right from the start, there was a sharing of material between gardens in various parts of the world, South America, Africa, Australia, the UK, America, and so on. And so there was a free exchange of plant material, which had some risks with it in terms of plant diseases and weedy species, as many of the listeners will know. And at present, many of the local communities understand that the plants that are doing well in their local botanic garden are perhaps of national significance, because we learn how those plants do under warmer climates in different soils. And so there's a massive interest at the moment in what's happening in these botanic gardens and in the species of trees that are doing well. And I mentioned trees specifically. There is interest in other plants as well, the middle story and the ground story. But trees are particularly important because they create the ambience of these gardens and because they're so long-lived. And so it's difficult to re-establish them once they start to decline.
1: Do these gardens ever fall prey to horticultural fads and fashions? Can they reveal anything about those?
0: Oh, absolutely. And one of the great joys of going to these botanic gardens, and many of the listeners will have experienced this, you go and you look at the plants that perhaps were the fad plants of the 1800s, and you can go to the fad plants that were even older when you go to some of the European and early American botanic gardens. But to give you an example, many of the listeners will know that the palms that are in so many of our botanic gardens, and the regional ones as well, were part of the palm fad that occurred in the sort of 1880s and a little bit earlier. The palms were often associated with tree ferns and ferns, so you had these collections. And the other one that's really obvious in many of the gardens around Australia are the southern conifers, the Araucarias and the Agathis trees, magnificent trees that were planted when they were discovered. They're a southern hemisphere species. And when they were discovered, today we would describe them as going viral, Ashwin.
1: Yeah.
0: they were planted in the great gardens of the world, in the great the estates of the rich and sort of influential, and then they made their way into botanic gardens. So, yes, you can see fads and fashions.
1: Conifers are quite a beautiful tree, and they also work as a good windbreak. I can see why they would have picked up in popularity.
0: Well, these southern conifers were slightly different. They're not the usual traditional northern species of conifers, but you're quite right. There was a great interest in them. And, of course, you can imagine that when something as spectacular as a monkey puzzle was found in South America, or the hoop pine was found in Australia, the botanists knew immediately they were related on separate continents. There was this fascination.

0: with how could these be. They were magnificent, and people had to have them on their estates. And so they spread around the world very quickly, and you can see them in those gardens. But sometimes an individual the director or curator of a botanic garden had an influence. So, for example, the Melbourne Botanic Garden has, amongst its wonderful collection, a whole range of camellias. And the camellias were there because one of the curators, one of the directors of the Botanic Garden, had a fascination for camellias.
1: Yeah, it's interesting that personal touch can come out. I suppose if you're the curator of a garden, you can put your own stamp on the garden. It's almost like being an artist. You can bring it to life creatively. Just before we continue, if you've just joined the conversation or you're planning to continue listening, you are hearing Dr. Greg Moore from the University of Melbourne talking to us about botanic gardens. If you're on the eastern side of the country, you are about to switch over to Australia All Over, and we'll be continuing for Western listeners with our program here on ABC Radio Overnights. As I said, Dr. Greg Moore is with you. I'm Ashwin Sedgar. This is Overnights, and it's Australia All Over.

0: Hello, Ian. It's Anne Dashwood here and with my husband Oliver. We're in Kathmandu in Nepal.
1: Early Sunday morning and another reporter files for Australia All Over.
0: We are huddled on the floor in the dark because the load shedding here only allows 8 hours power a day. Mm. And of course it's 2:10 Sunday morning. And we thought we wanted to give you a call while we're visiting our son here. Managed to get you on Skype on a little laptop, and we've got a battery-operated
2: light
0: of some kind. So we can actually see what we want to do.
3: In Kathmandu.
0: He's got dark brown pyjamas on with stripes, and I'm in my nightie, but fortunately.
4: It has been fairly hot. We had 48 on the back veranda on frost. 44 yesterday, so...
3: 48's pretty good. You could fry your eggs on that, couldn't you?
4: 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The chook laid it and there was no middleman.
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3: Now, that was 2009, and called from Kathmandu. I don't know if people still go to Kathmandu. Maybe you do. Maybe you're there this morning. Whatever. Our number is, and I'm glad you're up, because I am. I got up specially to be with you. 1300 700 222. Maccatracks@gmail.com. It's been a cold winter, but it wouldn't be as cold as it was in Kathmandu. Give us a ring wherever you are. Lovely to have your company. It's always nice in the morning when just you and I are here, before the rest of them get up. Do you remember the bloke who said, at 5:25, Macca, I send 20 texts to all my mates to get them up to listen to the program. Greater love hath no man. Good morning. We're off on our journey. This is Melody Moco. It's called Last Cigarette, which is a good thing. I had mine ages ago, my last cigarette. Don't miss them, not at all. Good morning.

0: Isn't that a good... That is such a good song. Fanny Lumsden.
1: Today, there fights behind our armed forces another army vital to victory. This is the Australian women's
0: roundup. It's called Fierce.
1: Producing essential foodstuffs. On Australian farms, they're doing a man-sized job.

0: I want to be there now. I love chamomile.
1: 'Twould be in spring when desert flowers bloom.
0: Don't care. Go in winter. Go in summer.
1: Oh, the spinifex, I know, would still be there. And the desert pea would brighten up the gloom.
0: Don't you love a desert pea?

0: Aubrey and Martin. Aubrey and Martin Beggs. Isn't that a good song? It's a lovely song and very wistful, but I wish I was in Camomile. I do. I wish I was anywhere. I always like to be places. Do you? 1300 700 222. That's our number. I was in Yeovil last week and I spoke to Phil Hunter. Come and meet him. I'm talking to Philip Hunter. Philip's a farmer at Yeovil. You'll find that on your maps. Lovely spot. Lovely spot. Now, it wasn't always lovely a couple of years ago, mate.
1: Yeah, and we've had a tremendous season the last 12 months. The mice are starting to move around here a bit at the moment, just offsetting some country at the moment. And you can just see them just before dusk, they're moving in the paddocks in the stubble fairly well, just chasing the bit of grain that's left around.
0: Wow, and they're all over the place or just around here? Or?
1: Oh, I think towards Trengy and Canamble, Warren, they're a lot worse than this Yeovil area, but just paddock to paddock is just... depends on how much feed's available. Obviously, people got grain dumps on the grounds and around silos. So,
0: you got a plan to if it gets bad?
1: No plan. We're just going to roll with the punches at the moment.
0: Put the legs of the bed in little buckets of water.
1: Well, yeah, put them in Roundup drums. That's worked before. So, we'll see how we go.
0: How long have you lived here, Phil?
1: All my life, 50 last year. So, born and bred here, fifth generation. So,
0: Phil, I'll send you a couple of Supreme mousetraps and.
1: Thanks, Ian. That'll be good. But yeah, hopefully we won't need them. They'll just eat themselves like they did in '82.
0: What do you mean?
1: Well, they seemed to be really, really bad. They were everywhere in '82, but they virtually just ate themselves, and in a couple of months they were gone.
0: Cannibals?
1: Well, eventually they just ran out of food source and they ate themselves. So they just disappeared over a couple of months.
0: We in the suburbs of the city live lives of quiet desperation compared to what you're like. You do, Phil.
1: Well, it's feast or famine, isn't it?
0: Phil, you love this farming life.
1: Well, Ian, I've been doing it for all of my life, but, you know, it gets you down sometimes. But the good with the bad, you wouldn't put up with it if you didn't love doing what you do. So,
0: good on you, Phil.
1: Thank you.
0: That's Phil Hunter.

0: Phil Spector died. I think he died in jail, didn't he?
1: Wonder if you can pick up my accent on the phone.
0: Wonder if you're in London.
1: Call across the country when I call across the world.
0: Still.
1: See you in my kitchen, I can...

0: It's the wife.
1: They're in America still, I think. Techno-

0: give us a ring wherever you are, 1300 700 222. Love to talk to you. Lots of things this morning. Cockatoos, my favourite not bird. Met some young kids the other day. What I'm reading, what I'm not. Where are you, Louise?
1: Oh, good morning, Macca. I'm in the Amamore State Forest.
0: Well, tell everybody.
1: Well, it's absolutely beautiful. I'm here for the Gympie Muster.
0: Which starts?
1: At the end of the month. I've been here for 2 weeks already.
0: You're keen. You're getting good seats, eh? Is that the story?
1: Oh, good camping area, Macca. Really good camping area.
0: Uh-huh.
1: I'm camped on Ferrell Hill. And
0: where else would you want to camp? Yeah, go on.
1: Of course. Now, it's absolutely beautiful out here. But what's been amazing,

0: Okay. Yeah. All right. Well, end of the month it starts.
1: That's right.
0: All right. Well, enjoy yourself, okay?
1: I will. Thank you.
0: All right. I bet it's beautiful there this morning. Cool?
1: Well, it's amazing. Normally it's minus 8 degrees up here, but this morning it's 14, so it's great.
0: Well, that's good. Good on you, Louise.
1: Thank you, Macca.
0: See ya. Bye.
1: Bye.
0: Wouldn't you love to go to Gympie and see the Santo and Johnny playing this, Kel?
2: What key is it in, kids? What key is it in?
0: It's in C. Give us a ring. 1300 700 222. This is Macca at 6 o'clock.
3: ABC News with Mary McDonald. Good morning. Investigations are underway into a double fatal crash at Tatura in northern Victoria, which has left three people in hospital. Yvette Gray reports.
4: Police say two vehicles collided at the intersection of Hooper Road and Merrigum Ardmota Road about 4:30 yesterday afternoon. The male driver and a female passenger in one vehicle died at the scene, while a second passenger, aged in her 70s, was flown to hospital in a critical condition. Two men in the other vehicle were seriously injured. Major Collision Investigation Unit detectives are working to establish the circumstances surrounding the crash. They want to speak to anyone who witnessed the crash or has dashcam footage of it.
3: It's a race against time to vaccinate Phillip Island's precious penguins after the first case of bird flu has been detected in the population. A little penguin has died after contracting the deadly H5N1 strain, and experts fear, due to penguins' close proximity to each other, the disease may have already spread to many more. Victoria's Chief Veterinary Officer Graham Cook says it makes the mission to begin vaccinating from tomorrow even more important.
5: We are rolling out the vaccination program as quickly and as urgently as was possible. It's never been done before. It has never been done at this scale before. This would be an exercise that is 10 times bigger than has been attempted anywhere else in the world.
3: The state opposition is pledging to lower driving costs, promising to introduce a weekly cap on tolls if elected in November. Rosie Barnett explains.
6: In a pitch aimed at families, tradies and small businesses, the Liberal and Nationals have announced should they become government, they would introduce a toll cap of $50 a week from next July. The two-year cap would apply to cars, light commercial vehicles and small business fleets of up to 5 vehicles. The pledge is based on the model introduced by the New South Wales Labor government and would allow motorists to claim a quarterly rebate via Service Victoria. Liberal leader Jess Wilson says it would be the first step in a broader review of tolling arrangements in the state.
3: The death toll from a powerful earthquake which struck off the coast of the eastern Indonesian island of Flores has risen to at least 47 as a search and rescue operation continues. Indonesia correspondent Tim Swanston reports.
7: The magnitude 7.7 quake struck off the coast of Flores in East Nusa Tenggara early on Saturday morning. Indonesia's Disaster Management Agency said assessments were still being carried out, but there's been damage to homes, health facilities and ports. Residents described powerful shaking that lasted a minute. Indonesia's armed forces has been deployed, along with the National Search and Rescue Agency, to search for survivors and bodies. Landslides have cut roads and communication and electricity networks have been cut in some areas. Tim Swanston, ABC News, Jakarta.
3: Tonight's Logie Awards ceremony in Sydney will celebrate the best in Australian television. Sam Wilkinson reports.
8: The ABC has 41 nominations, with Master Dogs host Lisa Miller in the running for the Gold Logie as the most popular personality. She's up against Ali Langdon, Julia Morris, Pauline Yao, Robert Irwin, Sam Pang and Todd Woodbridge. Miller says the nomination has given her the platform to talk more about regional Australia.
9: Since the Logie's announcement, I've been to Broken Hill, Whitecliffs, Tibooburra, Malden, you name it, I've been all over the place.
8: Mystery Road Origin, which was written and directed entirely by First Nations creatives, has 5 nominations, the most of any ABC program this year. Goolagong, The Piano, Dog Park, The Family Next Door, Austin and Muster Dogs all have 3.
3: To sport, and in the AFL, Hawthorn and Collingwood have played out their second draw of the season to set up a 5-horse race for 3rd and 4th. ABC Sports' Aaron Bryans reports.
10: A thrilling arm wrestle at the MCG ended with Hawk Dylan Moore having a set shot after the siren to secure a win. Any score would have got the victory, but his set shot from 45 fell short and the sides became the first in history to draw twice in a campaign. Over at Adelaide Oval, Melbourne demolished Port Adelaide by 76 points, but a careless spoil from Jacob Van Rooyen left Aaliyah concussed,

0: and will likely lead to a significant suspension ahead of finals for the Demons' key forward. Aaron Bryans, ABC Sport, Adelaide.
1: In men's cricket, Australia is battling to save the first test against Bangladesh in Darwin. Heading into day four, Australia is 4 for 161, with Cameron Green 43 not out and Alex Carey on 19. The hosts are still 67 runs behind Bangladesh after the tourists scored 426 in reply to Australia's meagre first innings total of 198. To the weather now. For the state, areas of morning fog and frost, isolated light showers about the coast and in the far east of East Gippsland. For Melbourne, patchy morning fog, mostly sunny afternoon, a top of 15. It's 7 degrees. ABC News.
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5: Hi, I'm Bruce Matisky, a guitar picker, travelling the world playing my guitar. But when I'm home, I always pick on Macca.
6: Bruce, thank you. Good morning and welcome. Give us a ring. 1300 700 222 is our number. Now, you'd be interested in this before we go any further. The lack of snow this season, not nearly as much as, say, last year and other years, it's equal to 1982 and also 2006. They were all drought years, and this sort of, although there's been, it's funny, isn't it? Because a bloke rang me last week, and he said they'd been having a lot of rain, and yet the bomb said no rain, but some places are getting rain. But drought years 82 and 2006, and this is going to be a drought year too, I think. The southern oscillation was minus 28 and now rising minus 20. So that's all interesting. Our number 1300 700 222, wherever you are. I'd love to talk to you.

0: Yeah, Marco, it's Hayden. I've just listened to the rain on my roof in Merbau North. I just listened to that John Williamson song prior to the news, and I thought to myself, John Williamson, yourself, I like Vegemite. It's great to have you all in our lives, and many Aussies are lucky to have you, mate, and legendary Australian product as far as I'm concerned.
1: I think that's a compliment, like Vegemite, because a lot of people don't like Vegemite, mate. There's a French bloke I met when he came to Australia. He did a bus trip because they had to do a bus trip to find out about Australia. And if they were late for the bus every morning when it left, they were the bus driver, he was, sounds like you, he made them eat Vegemite sandwich. All these kids from Vienna and Thailand or whatever. And he said, I've never eaten Vegemite again. Anyway, I just thought I'd tell you that one.
0: I think Vegemite needs to be thinly spread. That's probably what it is. But if you put a thick layer of Vegemite on, it's certainly going to test the overseas. It needs to be thinly spread. I think that's probably the key.
1: Lots of butter. Hayden, what are you doing? Where are you? What are you doing? What are you up to?
0: So I've just been to watch Glen Gaffer play football. They're a bit of a powerhouse in Gippsland, and I'm just driving back, and I saw the Kangaroos and Cows to the left, and I'm about to go through Strzelecki, and I thought, how good is it to be an Aussie? I'll ring Macca. So, yeah, I'm just patting you on the back saying, mate, it's a great program, and it makes you feel really proud to be an Aussie. Listen to you, mate. So keep up the good work.

0: That's the story, kids. How'd you go with your census? You filled your census out? Of course you did. Everybody did. Ah, dear. Mixed feelings, I think, about it. These were some of the calls last week. Have a listen.
1: G'day, Macca. It's Russell here. I'm on the Bruce Highway, heading north from the Sunshine Coast on my way to Fraser Island to do the census over there. People are expecting up to 80% of Australians to do it online, but Fraser Island doesn't have any letterboxes, so they couldn't letterbox drop people. So they have to have door knockers, and that's me. This is the second trip I've taken over, second of three, and this is last week I door knocked on all the holiday rentals, 280 basically holiday rentals, not too many full-time residents over there. Today I start door knocking on all the tents and the caravans on the beach.
2: G'day, Macca. This is Barb from Millawa in Victoria. Just a little anecdote after you spoke with the gentleman going to Fraser Island.
0: For the census.
2: I'm on a little hobby farm, no letterbox, of course. When I got home, the census form had been left on the gate or under the gate. And the blue envelope was there, but the form had been chewed up by my dog. It's a bit like the dog chewed my homework, I thought.
0: The dog chewed my census.
3: Morning, Macca. How are you?
0: Yeah, I'm okay.
3: I just wanted to ring and talk to you about the census. We're just filling it out as we're heading to Mount Isa, and the second question says, where do you normally live? And my husband and I, we've been travelling Australia for the last 12 years, so we don't physically have an address. So we can't get past the second question. What a flaw in the census.
0: And this came in from, I don't know who, is it Flora? Says, if you're travelling, just write travelling in the section marked, where do you normally live? Travelling. And they were travelling. They've been travelling for 12 years, so no fixed place of abode. 1300 700 222, that's our number. I'd love to talk to you wherever you are. What do you think about palm trees? Why are we so obsessed with the palm? I remember some years ago, it might be 10 years ago, I was in Port Douglas, as you do, and I don't know what I was up there for, but, well, I was in Port Douglas, and there were these blokes going along. There was an older bloke, you know, 55 maybe, and two young blokes, and they were climbing up palm trees and lopping the dead branches, because if they fall down, they hit you and they could, you know, injure someone, like anything. And they were doing this, and so I had a yarn to the bloke, and he said, oh, well, we do this all along, because they planted palm trees here and sort of down the coast. And Australia, we do that, maybe because we, you know, as a tourist destination, it looks like swaying palms and coconuts and things like that, so we just plant palms. But this was Ron some years ago, and I just totally agree with him.
4: And here in Australia, of course, we plant all sorts of palms because we think it's Hawaii, so everyone wants a palm in there.
5: I hate cocos palms. I think there ought to be palm police who would audit landscapers' designs and bloody not allow them to be put in.
4: The palm police, that's great, Ron. You're our sort of person.
5: Those Canary Island palms, they seed profusely and they're like weeds. They grow through the bush. Whenever I walk through the bush in Sydney, I pull them out and camphor oil seedlings. I spend half my time pulling them out instead of walking.
4: This bloke is a treasure.
0: He is a treasure. He was a treasure. Young Ron, he'd ring about all sorts of things. And that's true. When I walk through a national park and I see weeds, I just pull them out. See, now I'm not sure, but I reckon it would be fairly expensive to have all those palm trees, which have to be trimmed probably once a year or twice a year, because you don't want those, and we plant them. So a very expensive exercise to indulge yourself in palm trees all over the place, because they have to be trimmed all the time. But I suppose it's the same with everything. And apart from that, the other thing that I think about when good seasons are around, and they are certainly for some people, and the proliferation of pigs, for example, because of good seasons, maybe we'll have a mouse plague before we can turn around. Good cropping season for some places, so maybe we'll have a mice plague. And I was interested, remember this call? It was Phil had a mouse plague, and I said, I'll send you some mouse traps.
6: Phil, I'll send you a couple of Supreme mouse traps.
7: Thanks, man. That'll be good. But yeah, hopefully we won't need them. They'll just eat themselves like they did in 82.
0: What do you mean?
7: Well, they seemed to be really, really bad. They were everywhere in 82, but they virtually just ate themselves, and in a couple of months they were gone.
0: Cannibals?
7: Well, eventually they just ran out of food source and they ate themselves, so they just disappeared over a couple of months.
0: We in the suburbs of the city live lives of quiet desperation compared to what your life you do, Phil.
7: Well, it's feast or famine, isn't it?
0: Phil, you love this farming life.
7: Well, Ian, I've been doing it for all of my life, but, you know, it gets you down sometimes, but the good with the bad, you wouldn't put up with it if you didn't love doing what you do, so.
0: Good on you, Phil.
7: Thank you.
0: See, I didn't know that mice ate themselves, a little cannibals. There you go. 1300 700 222. Give us a ring. Michael says it's freezing in Salmon Gums in WA. No petrol station, no shops, nothing, not a cracker. Pubs up for sale. All interesting information. And quickly from Sally Hall, she says it's cool here in Blackheath this morning. That's in the Blue Mountains.

New South Wales, and it is winter, well, end of winter, isn't it? And it's still cold around the place. Blackheath seems to be going okay with the road closed at Mount Victoria. This is the Great Western Highway closed, so there's detours all around the place and it's upsetting everyone. The coffee shop seem to be doing a lot of coffees and meals. Not sure about Lithgow. I think they may be still struggling, and that will be going on for some time yet. If at all possible, could you play further down the line for me? Sally, it's all yours. Give us a ring. Love to talk to you wherever you are. And the Isa Rodeo was just on, wasn't it, last weekend?

0: Alaska. Or where else?
1: Or somewhere further down the line.
0: Yow, yow. And speaking of the ISA Rodeo and things in Queensland, Louise is camped out, even as we speak, good morning and welcome, in the Amamore State Forest, just right at Gympie, because she's waiting for the Gympie muster, which doesn't start for 2 weeks. But she's, you know, got a little fire. I'm sure she's got a little fire going probably. And it's not that cold there. Because sometimes around that Gympie at that time of year, about late July or early August, or late August, early September, it can be down around the zero. How are you? Nice to have your company. 1300 700 222, that's our number this morning. I'd love to talk to you. G'day, this is Macca.
2: Oh, good morning, Macca. It's Kelvin Alley speaking. I'm calling you from Lightning Ridge. I'm on a push bike and I'm about to leave and head across the Queensland border this morning, but I'm on a 5 week, 3,500 kilometre solo bike ride for charity, and I've just enjoyed a day's rest at Lightning Ridge.
0: You're a what's the word? Doesn't matter. You're a revo, Kelvin, aren't you?
2: Yeah.
0: So when did you start this?
2: I started 2 weeks ago. I left a little seaside place called Diamond

0: beach near Taree.
1: Mm-hmm.
0: And I took a week to ride through the Hunter Valley and on the way to Canberra. Had a tiny reception when I arrived at Parliament House. And then I left from the War Memorial. I left from the War Memorial.
1: What's a tiny reception, mate?
0: About five people. But I had Angus Taylor's media staff. They were there to, because I'm going to start riding with him in a week's time when I meet him at Toowoomba. We're riding for veterans, wandering warriors. So they just thought it was not.
1: What's happened to you? What happened to your phone then? Your phone's just disappeared. Now it's come back.
0: Yeah, I've been noticing that listening to you this morning. I lose a few seconds every now and again. I don't know whether it's just being here at Lightning Ridge.
1: It'd be AI, I'd say, or we could ring Elon Musk. He'd know about it. Are you on Skylink?
0: Yeah, I wouldn't have a clue. I'm on a Telstra dongle in my little motel room. But Macca, I've had a great time, and you know we live in a great country. I've just enjoyed country town after country town since leaving Canberra. I've headed north up through Bynalong and Young and Canoundra, and I got caught in a terrible blizzard day Monday. I had to abort. I confess it was just too frigidly cold and dangerous. And
1: where was that?
0: I stopped at Kewdale. I'd made it from Canoundra to Kewdale, but I was just a frozen block of ice. It was snowing at Orange, and it was just blowing a blizzard and raining like anything.
1: Wow.
0: I was wet to the it was awful. But, you know, anyway, so I for my own sake and for because the wind blows you all over the road. So I carry all my gear on the bike, you know, because it's like a small truck.
1: So you're not travelling light?
0: No, well, I've got about 20-odd kilo. So if you buy a big bag of soil from Bunnings, try and lift that. That's 20 kilo.
1: Mm.
0: And put it on the back of the bike and, you know, ride up all those hills I've been on. But, look, it's so good. It's just a great adventure.
1: And you're riding for what?
0: Wandering Warriors. They support veterans who have served in our special forces, mainly with education programs to help them back into the workforce once they've done their service for our country. I'm up to about $10,000, but if there's, you know, folk who'd like to support, I've got a link on my Facebook page, Kelvin Alley. And I understand you know my cousin, David Alley. And
1: Dave and I go back, I don't know.
0: Yeah.
1: Dave ran around Australia and then paddled down the Murray and then walked to the moon. He's a legend. And so there's some brain problem in his brain and you've it's hereditary, obviously.
0: I think he said to me the other day. He said to me the other day, it must be in the genes, but perhaps it is a brain. Perhaps it is a brain problem. But Macca, it's just great. Lightning Ridge is just a phenomenal.
1: That's where you are this morning, right?
0: Yeah. It's nine degrees. It's not that cold now. I've passed through all the worst of it, and I'm heading today. I'm excited because I live at the Gold Coast, and I'm heading back over the Queensland border, and I'll get to St George, and then I'll turn east. I think I've lost you again. Now that's a
1: No, I'm here.
0: You're there.
1: If you're there, I'm here.
0: Yeah, I'm here. Yeah, I get to St George and then I'm going to turn east for the final time and head towards Toowoomba, then home. And I'll be home in 3 weeks, 3 weeks today. So it's been a great adventure and it's been good to meet. People are so kind to me, you know, in some places where I've stayed, they won't charge me anything and they feed
1: Well,
0: me.
1: they probably pity you, Kelvin. That's why they're kind. You know, every look at this poor bee. We better give him a cup of tea or something like that.
0: It's all for a good cause, though. And I've met some good veterans too. You know, a fellow I've never met, but he served our country in Vietnam. He's here in Lightning Ridge, and they took me to dinner last night. And they're just such lovely Australian people. And
1: it's nice to be in a country town. I mean, there's something different about it. I mean, where do you live in the city or in a country town?
0: I live in a suburb at the Gold Coast.
1: That's the city. And you notice the difference when you get to a country town.
0: Absolutely.
1: It's still like it was, you know, 30 years ago in the city. There's so many people in cities now and they're not conducive places. I mean, I you know, you could write an essay about what's happened to Sydney and I assume what's happened to Melbourne where, you know, people routinely are fighting with machetes and things like that in Melbourne.
0: Yep.
1: And So you go to a country town, and that's not going to happen in Lightning Ridge. Or it doesn't matter where you are. You know, it can be on. They're just. It's just a different, and it's reassuring to go to a. You know, and as you.

0: as you found out?
1: It is. It's a different world, and I felt totally safe in every place I've been in, Walgett and Gilgandra, you know, all these places. I have felt totally safe, and you're right. There's a certain culture about the country that's such a good thing, and so much history too, Macca. I just can't believe the history that's contained in our little towns. I just wish more people would travel Australia rather than travel the world. You know, there's so much to discover.
0: Kelvin, when you get back home, you can align yourself for some counselling, and maybe this won't happen again.
1: All right. Well, my counsellor, his name is David Alley, and I'm going to have coffee with him at Pottsville when I get back, and we're going to trade war stories about our challenges on the bikes.
0: All right.
1: Jump on my Facebook page, Kelvin Alley. It's open to the public, and there's a link, and I'd love to get lifted up to, I don't know, 15 or 20. So I could say I've done a good job for the veterans.
0: Good on you, Kelvin.
1: Thank you, Macca. Bless you today.
0: Bye. Bye, mate. Keep us a ring. You don't have to be cycling like Kelvin. You might be in London or the British Isles. What are the British Isles? When I heard that phrase the other day from my sister, I realised what a wonderful place it is, the British Isles, and so beautiful. Our mate Peter Scott, who's sometime technical bloke when we go on an OBs, he said he went to the Lakes District in England. He said it was the best part. He's been overseas for 4 weeks. He said the British Isles and the islands off the coast of Ireland and the rivers in Scotland. Oh, g'day, this is Macca.
2: Yeah, good morning, Macca. This is Andy calling from Batemans Bay.
0: Yes, Andy.
2: Was that you singing earlier?
0: It was.
2: Yeah, I like the lyrics. Not sure they got it on the karaoke list, but I'd...
0: Well, what about... Yeah, it's all very well for the lyrics, but what about the singing?
2: Yeah, it sounded like Macca.
0: Thanks, Andy. I'll see you later. Thanks, Andy.
2: I was just going to talk about the palm trees.
0: Oh, the palm trees. Yep, go.
2: Yeah, that's why I rang.
0: The palm police.
2: Just looking at Dick Smith's the National Geographic about the Simpson Desert, and they showed that they blame the dingo, which I thought unusual. They said the dingo's spreading the palm trees through the desert. And anyway, so the Afghans planted them there as a food source. And here in the bay, we've got what I guess is the coccus palms. And when they fruit, it's little orangey-yellow dates.
0: Yep.
2: And
0: yep.
2: They're great lozenge.
0: A great lozenge, are they?
2: Yeah.
0: For?
2: Better than the stuff they sell in the shops, anyway.
0: All right. Yeah. So you're a fan of the palms, Andy? Is that the story?
2: Yeah. Mm. Most of the kids are in the bus, so they just say pick a edible plant, and the date palms are one of the few, and people are just here in the city planting mainly decorative things that are, you can't eat, and maybe lily pillies is one of the few.
0: Yeah, well, not all our correspondent wouldn't agree with you. He pulls them out as soon as he can see them, if they're growing in national parks and stuff, but Andy, to each his own, chacun a son goût. And I can relate to what you're saying, Andy.
2: Yeah, it's enjoying the show, and it's Dick Smith's, not sure it was a recent copy, but it's a great thing, and I said something about him flying around the world with his missus, and it seemed like a hefty helicopter he was riding. I don't know if that's the original trip he took or a new one.
0: Yes, that's years ago, mate. He wouldn't be doing that again, not in a helicopter.
2: Yeah. Had his messes along, that might have helped. And
0: he wrote a book about it. He wrote a book, but he flew around the world on his own, actually. His missus went on one trip, but it was a different year. But he was...
2: Oh, he got a local that flew an aeroplane around the world, Ryan, I think his surname, down in Bega, Frogs Hollow pilot.
0: Oh, yeah, I remember that. There was All right, good on you, Andy. Nice to talk to you, mate.
2: No worries. See you,
0: mate. Bye. 1300 700 222 is our number. I've been reading my copies of the New Yorker magazine, but not. I haven't read it for a while because I've fallen out of love with the New Yorker. But I got a whole pile of them, from the 70s. They were being thrown out. When I say a whole pile, I've got, you know, 20 or 30. And they're just wonderful things to read. A bit about cockatoos, the kids I've met, and you. Wherever you are, whatever you're doing, give us a ring. 1300 700 222. Macatracks at gmail.com. This is called Wake Up Juice. We've all had our wake up juice here this morning. We're all shining and smiling. It's 6:30.
3: ABC News with Mary McDonald. Good morning. Two people have died and three others have been seriously injured, one critically, after a horror crash in Victoria's north. Police say two cars collided at the intersection of Hooper Road and Merrigum Ardmona Road in Tatura just before 4:30 yesterday afternoon. The male driver of the first vehicle, along with his female passenger, died at the scene. A second female passenger, a woman aged in her 70s, was flown to hospital with life-threatening injuries, while two men in the second car were seriously injured. A Phillip Island penguin has died from bird flu as the urgent mission to vaccinate the island's penguin population intensifies. Rosie Barnett reports.
4: A little penguin from the Phillip Island population has become the first to contract the deadly H5 virus, bringing the state's bird flu death toll to 74. It's ramped up the urgency to protect the treasured species with the world's largest ever wildlife vaccination program beginning tomorrow. Vets and biodiversity experts hope to vaccinate around 5,000 Phillip Island penguins, but warn it is highly likely this latest case will not be isolated and many more penguins could be lost before the vaccinations can take effect. It's one of three bird flu deaths announced this weekend, with a great crested tern found dead in East Gippsland and another on the Mornington Peninsula.
3: Tolls could be capped at $50 a week under the latest promise from the Victorian Liberals and Nationals. Opposition leader Jess Wilson has announced her party aims to recreate the New South Wales Labor model, introducing a maximum weekly toll for cars, light commercial vehicles and small business fleets of up to five vehicles. At least 47 people have died after a powerful earthquake struck off the eastern Indonesian island of Flores. As Indonesia correspondent Tim Swanston reports, rescuers are now racing to find more survivors.
5: Indonesia's armed forces have been deployed, along with search and rescue crews, to search for survivors of this powerful earthquake. The magnitude 7.7 earthquake struck off Flores in East Nusa Tenggara early on Saturday morning, forcing people to flee from their homes. Indonesia's disaster management agency said the earthquake had damaged homes, health facilities and ports. Landslides have also cut roads, making some areas hit by the earthquake challenging to access. Tents and relief supplies are being sent from neighbouring regencies as officials continue to assess the damage and death toll. Tim Swanston, ABC News, Jakarta.
3: Tropical storm Lala has strengthened into a Category 1 hurricane as it nears Hawaii's Big Island. Patricia Tiano reports.
6: The National Hurricane Center says Lala's maximum sustained winds increased to 120 kilometers per hour, officially making it a Category 1 hurricane. It's forecast to take its eyewall over or near the island's southern end in coming hours, bringing winds and rain that could incite life-threatening mudslides. The Big Island hasn't experienced a direct hurricane landfall in 155 years. Hawaii's police department has issued full road closures due to severe storm hazards, and hurricane force wind gusts and saturated soil have already brought down trees, creating hazardous driving conditions.
3: To sport, and in the AFL, Hawthorn and Collingwood have drawn for the second time this season. Dylan Moore had a shot on the siren to win the game, but his kick fell just short, meaning the Hawks dropped to fourth place. Both sides finished at 13-14-92, meaning it's the first time ever that two teams have drawn twice against each other in the same season. Collingwood ruckman Darcy Cameron says he's happy with the result, with the Pies still in the top eight.
7: To draw is it's a funny feeling, but we're going to act like winners after that one. That was an unreal game. Took it up to him. He's really proud of the squad we got at the moment. It shows so much fight. Yeah, it was an awesome game to be a part of.
3: In last night's other game, Melbourne kept its top four chances alive with a 76-point thrashing at Port Adelaide. Bangladesh is poised to win a cricket test on Australian soil for the first time, with the tourists well on top after day three in Darwin. Jim Maxwell reports.
8: Bangladesh have taken control of the Darwin test. Australia is 4 for 161.

0: needing another 67 to get level. Josh Hazlewood took his 300th test wicket as Bangladesh scored 426, and that made a lead of 228. In its second innings, Australia with Smith making 44, Green 43 not out. They go into the fourth day with Bangladesh on the brink of an historic win. Jim Maxwell, ABC Sport, Darwin.
1: To the weather now for the state, a cool to mild and partly cloudy day. For Melbourne, patchy morning fog, a mostly sunny afternoon with a top today of 15. Tomorrow, partly cloudy, 18. It's currently 7 degrees. ABC News.
2: Now, I don't care what the weatherman says. When the weatherman says it's raining, you never hear me complaining.
3: There's a bit of rain around,
2: I'm
3: isn't
2: there? Certain the sun will shine. I don't care how the weather vane points. When the weather vane points too gloomy, it's got to be sunny to me. When your eyes look into mine, oh jeepers, creepers, where'd you get those peepers?
3: Good morning. Cold in the south, says Mike Griffin, and that continues while dry conditions continue across the inland. Sorry for the quality of the... Yeah, sorry, had mouse problems. We were just talking about mouse problems. I wonder if there will be a mouse plague because there's been some good seasons. So lots of people have had rain. The maximums for Saturday, that's yesterday, Hobart 15, Adelaide 17, Melbourne 14, Sydney 19. Many fogs and frosts across the southeast and reached into Queensland. As a large high ridge over Tassie, and that affects Victoria, New South Wales, plus cloud from the Alice to Woomera, causing light patchy rain. Southeast trades continue along the Queensland coast. I don't know if this is weather, but Michael's included this in his report. A 90,000 MCG record crowd braved a 10 degree C temperature to witness a Hawthorn Collingwood match, a drawn game. That's the second this season, and that's a record. Anyway, mainly light isolated showers along the coast yesterday, with northern rivers getting the most. Ballina had 32. And the lack of snow this season is equal to 1982, he says, and 2006. They were all drought years. Southern Oscillation Index was minus 28 and now rising minus 20. Fires in the Kimberley and across the top end. Yeah, now the forecast... The large high over Tassie reaches 1040 hectopascals. More frost and fogs for Tassie, plus drives the southeast trades and windy conditions and the odd squally showers for the east coast. Hamilton Island race week starts Sunday, that's today. Clouds in Centralia reach the border of South Australia and New South Wales. Patchy rain from Birdsville to Renmark and maybe Adelaide Monday. Now, see, there's a bit of rain around still, and I thought the bomb said... warmer than usual and drier than usual. And there is an El Nino around the place, isn't there? Or that's what I thought I read, but maybe I got that mistaken. Heads, the front hitting Geraldton tomorrow, squally showers, heads east and causes a strong northerly. That modified front, did I give you the number? 1300-700-222, that's your number. I'd love to talk to you. That heads east, causing a strong northerly pressure gradient with winds 30 k's, gusting close to 60. Ceduna to Melbourne, Adelaide Wednesday, showers affecting Western Victoria, and Griffith to Melbourne by the evening. Rain develops from Broken Hill to the ACT. See rain around. A tricky trough. A tricky trough develops and causes rain from Bourke, Coonamble, the ACT, Batemans Bay, and maybe Sydney Friday. Yet another complicated secondary trough develops from Adelaide to Hobart late Friday, which sweeps across Tassie and Victoria and southern New South Wales, followed by a cold southwesterly on Saturday. This is all that's coming, kids, so brace yourselves. And if a high develops in the Bight, then it may direct cold southerly bursts for Tassie and Victoria and New South Wales over the following weekend and Monday. What about, and snow flurries on the peak, what about Kelvin? He ran into what he called a blizzard the other week, cycling through. He said he was around Kidal and Orange and things like that. Give us a ring, 1300 700 222.

0: I've been attacked by cockatoos this week. They decimated my lemons. Oh, God. I can't stand them. I can't stand them. And they just take a chomp out of it and that's it. Leave the rest. Oh, I'd love to catch a few hundred and sell them overseas to people who like parrots in cages. You'd get $1,000 each for each sulfur-crested cockatoo. So we should export them, really, shouldn't we? A couple of thousand cockatoos every month going overseas to bird lovers. Susan's... What are you doing, Susan?
1: Oh, we're heading to Perisher today to hopefully do some skiing.
0: Oh, right. Well, there hasn't been a lot of snow, but there'll be snow down there, of course. You go all the time, do you, Susan?
1: Yes, we try to go every year, yes.
0: Uh-huh. And you've been doing that for you're a good skier?
1: I'm okay, yes. I'm a okay skier, yeah. Intermediate skier, I'd say, yeah.
0: Well, it's a lovely thing to do and to see the country covered with... I think there's some snow later this coming week, actually. It's going to be cold later in the week, so you'll miss that, but, yeah.
1: We're going to be there till Friday, so hopefully we'll see a bit of snow, but I think we'll be gone. Yeah, it'll be later in the week there's going to be snow, yeah.
0: Yeah, all right. What else is happening, Susan?
1: I just want to let everyone know I was at the Gluten Free Expo yesterday at Randwick Racecourse in Sydney.
0: The Gluten Free Expo, is it?
1: Yes.
0: Mm.
1: And it's on today as well. So if anyone's around in Sydney to go and have a look at it. It's a really good day out.
0: Do they get a lot of people there? The Gluten Free Expo, is that what it's called?
1: Yes, it is. Yeah, there's a few thousand people there yesterday. There's a lot of people, yes. A lot of people go.
0: And what's your interest in that, Susan?
1: I'm a celiac myself.
0: Uh-huh.
1: So I went there for to see all the different stalls and that, and with the new products coming out on the market and products that are coming out around in the supermarkets and that.
0: Oh, I see. All right. So where are you now this morning?
1: We've just passed Cooma. We're on Kosciuszko Road.
0: You're nearly there. Watch out for deer, reindeer.
1: Yes.
0: They get on the road and apparently they're big beasts too, some of them.
1: Yes. We've passed the deer, but now we're going to head into kangaroos. We're going to see a few kangaroos on the road.
0: It's fun. We'll take it steady and enjoy the skiing.
1: Thank you.
0: Good on you.
1: We love you, Maka. We love listening to you. We've been listening to you for about 20 years. Thank you for the hard work you do.
0: That's a pleasure, Susan. Nice to talk to you.
1: Thank you.
0: See ya.
1: Have a good day.
0: Yeah, you
1: Bye-bye.
0: Too. Bye. Give us a ring, 1300 700 222. Cliff's in Canberra. Morning, Cliff.
2: Yeah, g'day, Macca. It's Cliffo, the travelling race marshal. I've rung you before about travelling around Australia volunteering at motorcycle race events and the Isle of Man and all of that.
0: All right. What are you up to, Cliff? What's happening today?
2: So today, yesterday and today, we've got the New South Wales Junior Dirt Track Championship here at Fairburn Park in Canberra. So it's a local event for me, but we've got kids from all over New South Wales in the first round of their dirt track championships up to the age of 16.
0: Mm-hmm.
2: And we had a great day yesterday, and I'm just looking at the weather, though, today. It may get a bit damp, unfortunately, but we had a fantastic day yesterday. Great lot of kids, great lot of parents supporting them and their support.
0: Everybody's riding bikes, aren't they, Cliff? Whether they're e-bikes and leaving them all over the country and all over the cities, certainly in Brisbane and in Melbourne and in Sydney. But lots of motorbikes, and the kids love dirt bike riding, don't they?
2: They do. And look, I was thinking yesterday, I do a little bit of stuff on YouTube and Facebook and that, and, you know, people despair about their young'uns being lazy and sitting at home playing computer games or on iPads and that. But I tell you what, they need to come along to some of these events and see these little kids. We got four-year-olds from four to under nines riding 50cc bikes in what we call a demonstration event. So it's the little ones get a chance to ride on the track. 4 years old, and some of them are very, very good, all the way through to 16 for these juniors. And then what I really love, I've been doing this for a number of years now, is that I've seen some of these kids go from being very, very junior to now riding overseas internationally. there's Australians all over the world now putting it to the world in various competitions, and it's wonderful. And we always need volunteers, of course.
0: All right, Cliffy. So that's on again today?
2: Yeah, on again today. So we've got another round of heat, and then we've got a repercharge event where people get a second chance if they haven't quite made it. Then we've got our finals for the weekend. So
0: and, where is it again at?
2: So it's at Fairburn Park.
0: Fairburn Park.
2: It's between Canberra Airport and Queanbeyan.
0: All right.
2: On the left-hand side as they go along there. Most people in Canberra will either find it on Google or will know it.
0: All right.
2: And it's all day, free entry.
0: All right, Cliffy, good on you.
2: Good on you, Macca. See you next time.
0: See you, bye.
2: Bye.

0: Morning, Macca. I'm looking at a spectacular sunrise. It's a clear day today, and I'm here on the east coast of Tassie for what's called a winter challenge. Up to 250 people from all over the island are heading to the east coast to participate in an event which includes swimming. No swimming today. It's too cold. But there's running.
1: Some sort of challenge. You bunch of wimps. That's unbelievable. You should. Anyway, go on. Sorry.
0: Yeah, running, kayaking, mountain biking, and it's an event, I guess, which takes place this time of the year in the middle of winter or the end of winter to break the monotony of for those active people in this state who are looking for something to do. But Macca, more importantly, at the end of the day, and this is a commissioned event, the Egg and Spoon National Titles will take place, and it's been commissioned, I believe, by the federal government. It's the only event of its type in Australia, but it takes place after the Winter Challenge when all the participants come back, and the Egg and Spoon Challenge, there's nothing quite like it anywhere in Australia.
1: No, and you were talking about breaking the monotony. Well, jumping in the water, that'll break the monotony for them.
0: Yeah, look, I think the water temperature's probably about 9 or 10 degrees. I'm not going to jump in the water today. But look, it's on. There are people out there looking for something to do, to be active, and I guess that's what life's all about this time of the year. As we head towards spring.
1: And are you involved, Mike, or are you just?
0: No, I am involved. I'm the MC today. I've been coming to Tassie. I'm actually from Sydney. I'm not far from you, Macca. I live at Oakley, and I've been coming to Tasmania for a very, very long time. Love this place. As I guess most Aussies know, and I'm here to remind people that being active is the way to go, because we're not here for a long time, but we're here for a good time.
1: Yes, exactly, Mike. Well, yeah, it sounds like a wonderful thing, and winter is a time when you need some events to break the monotony in the cold, and people get miserable and they get sick and all that sort of stuff. So, yeah, up and at them, Mike.
0: Thanks very much, Macca. And I've got to say, there's not a cloud in the sky here. There's not a breath of wind. And it's not typical Tasmanian winter weather today. It's more like a paradise in northern Queensland. So that's what Tassie has to offer. Absolutely everything.
1: I know. And,
0: it's a great place.
1: Anthony just rang me a minute while the news was on, and he said, Ian, it's a wonderful dawn sunrise in Hobart this morning. You should see it. He said, it's just fantastic. So there you
0: Absolutely.
1: Go.
0: Yeah, I concur.
1: See ya.
0: Have a great day, Macca.
1: See you, mate. Bye. Yes. What's happening? Nothing.

0: Mel's in Port Macquarie. Morning, Mel.
1: Morning. I just thought I would ring about the Ekka. What a good show it was.
0: Did you ring last week?
1: No.
0: No, you didn't. And what were you doing at the Ekka? Mel, you made the trip specially, did you?
1: Yeah, I did. I had wanted to go for many years, heard about it, loved the Sydney show, but now that's just got too crowded and too crazy. So I thought I would go up and just love the horses, and I don't have horses, but just love, you know, seeing them all in action. But I think they did themselves a bit of a disadvantage. They really publicised that you couldn't buy tickets or entry tickets. Everything was online, and you had to download apps, and that wasn't quite as easy, or some of us don't choose to download apps that we don't know are very secure. And but there, you could get in just by tapping at the entrance at the railway station. And Brisbane's transport is amazing. I was really impressed. Hadn't been there since 88, and it's a young town.
0: Oh yeah, and lots of people moving there because it's a little cheaper than some of the other big capitals. So
1: yeah. Not much, I wouldn't think.
0: No, and southeast Queensland too, around the Gold Coast and Hinterland and stuff. People in Logan and places like that, people are moving there.
1: Yeah, but the Ekka was really good. The kids, and I just thought there should have been more people sort of watching these ring events. They were really good, and it's a really good mix of agriculture. And they showed us lots of things with fire ants and honey, and, you know, some of the displays were really extraordinary.
0: Yeah, it's the local show, wherever, if it's big or small, whatever, they're always great. It's a great time to meet people. Did you talk to many people?

0: well when you're wandering around?
1: Oh, absolutely. Yes, and everybody was chatty, especially the people from properties and things. They were very good. But, yeah, I hung around the horse things mostly. But anyway, they have a team of volunteers, but they could sort of really work on their signage, but maybe they're all under renovation for the big Olympics. But anyway, it was a good show, and I really would encourage more people to go to their local shows and cook cakes and
0: exactly.
1: make leather and
0: yes.
1: do all those crafts.
0: That's the best. It's the best. Back to the old ways, old days. Good on you, Mel.
1: Thank you. Take a photo. Bye.
0: Bye. What does she mean, take a photo? What's that mean? Like when you say goodbye to someone, you say, Abyssinia. Yeah.

0: on Sunday morning.
1: Good morning, Macca. It's Kate from Winchelsea, but I'm in Newmerka. I drove up here yesterday, staying down the caravan park, and I'm looking at the back of my ute. I went up to the toilet block earlier. I had you on my phone, and I thought I'd better turn it down before I get up there. And I get in there, and you're blazing in the toilet block.
2: I wonder what that means, Kate. Josh dropped out before. Are you there, Josh?
3: Good morning, Macca.
2: What happened before, Josh?
3: A slight technical. I hit the off button on my phone with my nose.
0: The things people say.
4: G'day, Macca. It's Aaron here. What's bringing you from a payphone at the front of a mine site in Outback, South Australia. Turning 39 on Tuesday. I've started this thing. It's a bit of a trend lately where you do 40 things before you're 40. 40 things you've never done in your life. And yeah, I've already ticked one of them off, which is just go to a rodeo. Bungee jumping's the next one, but so you've got to go to Cairns. It's the only place in Australia where you can bungee jump.
2: And what's it like at the Olympic Dam this morning in the phone box, mate?
4: No, it's not a breath of wind. I love the desert. I absolutely love it. The red dirt gets in your blood and you just can't get it out.
2: Do you want a T-shirt? We'll send you a T-shirt.
4: Yeah, 100%. I love a T-shirt.
2: The only thing is that we've only got medium ones left. So are you huge or...?
4: No, I always into a medium. Might make me go to the gym a bit more. I can chuck it on my list, my 40 before 40 list, to fit into a medium shirt, eh?
0: You can say g'day to Australia every Sunday morning with Macca.
5: Well, I love it.
2: And give us a ring, 1300 700 222. 1300 700 222. This is for the good people of Lithgow and environs. It'll be another year before their road opens. Morning, give us a ring.

It's the Flying Emus. It's called This Town. Mike Kerin's the singer. I think Mike wrote the song too. Our number's 1300 700 222. On the program this morning, what have we got, Kel? A little bit more on the Odyssey? Yes, the Odyssey. Isn't it amazing how it's just... But next week it won't be. It'll be something else be next week. And are the Logies on tonight, Kel? Remember when the Logies used to be a big deal and everyone was there and Graham Kennedy was there and Bert was there? Does anyone watch it?

0: A horror crash in Victoria's north leaves two dead and three others seriously hurt. A race against time to vaccinate Phillip Island's penguins with the first case of bird flu in the population. And another thrilling draw for the Hawks and Pies in last night's AFL action. ABC News with Mary McDonald. Good morning. Two people are dead and another three have been badly injured in a crash near Shepparton in northern Victoria. Yvette Gray reports.
1: Emergency services were called to a two-vehicle collision at the intersection of Hooper Road and Merrigum Ard Motor Road at Chatura shortly before 4:30 yesterday afternoon. Police say the male driver and a female passenger in one vehicle died at the scene. A second passenger, aged in her 70s, was flown to hospital in a critical condition. Two men in the other vehicle were seriously injured. One was flown to hospital and the other was transported by road ambulance. Major Collision Investigation Unit detectives are still working to determine the circumstances surrounding the crash and want to speak to any witnesses.
0: There are fears large numbers of Phillip Island's penguin population could have been infected with the deadly H5N1 bird flu strain after the first case was reported. A little penguin was found dead in an area away from the part of the island where the famous daily penguin parade takes place. Tomorrow, the world's largest wildlife vaccination mission gets underway as authorities race to protect around 5,000 penguins. But Victoria's chief biodiversity officer, Dr. James Todd, warned it's likely to be too late for many.
2: These represent areas that where large numbers of species aggregate, particularly in spring for feeding and breeding, and it's really conducive to the virus spreading, and we could reasonably expect large wildlife loss in those areas.
0: The state opposition is pledging to lower driving costs, promising to introduce a weekly cap on tolls if elected in November. Rosie Barnett explains.
3: In a pitch aimed at families, tradies and small businesses, the Liberal and Nationals have announced should they become government, they would introduce a toll cap of $50 a week from next July. The two-year cap would apply to cars, light commercial vehicles and small business fleets of up to five vehicles. The pledge is based on the model introduced by the New South Wales Labor government and would allow motorists to claim a quarterly rebate via Service Victoria. Liberal leader Jess Wilson says it would be the first step in a broader review of tolling arrangements in the state.
0: The gun buyback scheme will be introduced in New South Wales from early November, making it the first jurisdiction to agree on the reforms in tandem with the federal government. Nandini Nadia reports.
4: After the terrorist shooting at Bondi Beach in Sydney's east last year, New South Wales introduced some of the tightest gun laws in the country. Now, equally sharing the cost with the Commonwealth, it's introducing a gun buyback scheme in November and is expected to compensate some 50,000 licence holders up to $1,000 per firearm. Alongside new firearm classifications, support packages of up to $25,000 are being offered to businesses in the industry. The state government says next year it'll provide further means to compensate owners for firearms valued up to $10,000.
0: The federal government has quietly paused applications for working holiday visas for 24 countries amidst mounting pressure to reduce net migration numbers. The countries all have a cap on the number of available visas, but applications only opened last month, so it's unlikely the caps have already been filled. Former Deputy Secretary of the Department of Immigration, Abel Rizzi, says it doesn't necessarily mean the government is looking to cut working holiday visas.
5: It is unusual. As I understand it, the pause is to enable them to work out how better to manage demand rather than to change the caps. I think the caps that are in place for each country will probably be delivered this year. It's a short delay, I imagine.
0: The death toll from a powerful earthquake which struck off the coast of the eastern Indonesian island of Flores has risen to at least 47 as a search and rescue operation continues. Indonesia correspondent Tim Swanston reports.
6: The magnitude 7.7 quake struck off the coast of Flores in East Nusa Tenggara early on Saturday morning. Indonesia's disaster management agency said assessments were still being carried out, but there's been damage to homes, health facilities and ports. Residents described powerful shaking that lasted a minute. Indonesia's armed forces has been deployed, along with the National Search and Rescue Agency, to search for survivors and bodies. Landslides have cut roads and communication and electricity networks have been cut in some areas. Tim Swanston, ABC News, Jakarta.
0: Conditions in Hawaii are deteriorating as Hurricane Lala

0: continues to track towards the Big Island. Patricia Tiano reports.
1: The National Hurricane Center says heavy rainfall, flooding and strong winds are expected across the Hawaiian Islands. With Hurricane Lala forecast to take its eye wall over or near the island's southern end in coming hours. The Big Island hasn't experienced a direct hurricane landfall in 155 years, so local authorities are doing what they can to ensure civilians stay safe. Police have issued full road closures due to severe storm hazards, while Hawaii's Department of Education has cancelled all weekend extracurricular activities and closed public school campuses. Locals are being urged to exercise extreme caution.
0: The Israeli Prime Minister's office says troops were responding to action against its soldiers after another wave of strikes on southern Lebanon. At least 11 people have been killed in the deadliest attacks since a June truce went into effect. The strikes have been condemned by Lebanese President Joseph Aoun, who says they send a message about the next round of peace talks. International spokesperson Doron Spielman has accused Iran-backed Hezbollah of major violations, saying it's proof the group must be dealt with to achieve peace.
2: We can see that they will do anything to try to target Israel, to try to blame Israel, and to try to stop this peace agreement. And this highlights the importance of coming together, removing them from the picture, so that Israel, the state of Israel, and the country of Lebanon can forge a new path towards peace.
0: Back home, and four teenagers have been arrested after a stolen car became bogged near a fast food restaurant in Melbourne Southwest overnight. Chelsea Hetherington reports.
3: Police say officers first noticed the stolen BMW after it was seen travelling double the speed limit in a 50-kilometre zone at Mamburin shortly before 11 o'clock last night. The vehicle then travelled to Werribee, where the driver pulled into a fast food restaurant drive-through to place an order. However, when police swooped in, the driver reversed out and drove into a nearby bush area when the vehicle became bogged in mud. Police quickly arrested the 16-year-old driver and his two 14-year-old passengers. A 13-year-old boy who had earlier been dropped off at the Wyndham Railway Station was also arrested.
0: ABC TV host Lisa Miller is in the running for the top prize at tonight's Logie Awards ceremony in Sydney. Sam Wilkinson has the details.
4: It's the second year in a row that Lisa Miller is nominated for the Gold Logie for Most Popular Personality on Australian television. The Muster Dogs host is up against Ali Langdon, Julia Morris, Poling Yao, Sam Pang, Todd Woodbridge and Robert Irwin. Miller says whoever's name is read out tonight will be a worthy winner.
5: If it's not me, I'll be like, yes, because honestly, all of them are amazing.
4: Other ABC nominations are The Piano's Amanda Keller for the Bert Newton Award as Most Popular Presenter. The Graham Kennedy Award for Most Popular New Talent has three ABC nods. Andrea Lamb from The Piano, Eloise Hart from Goolagong and Mystery Road Origin, and Leela Maguire from Goolagong.
0: A former public servant, the founder of an Aboriginal health service and an academic have taken home the country's highest First Nations Leadership Awards. Courtney Barrett-Peters reports from the National NAIDOC Awards in Alice Springs.
6: Pat Turner, who was the country's first Aboriginal woman to lead a Commonwealth Government department, was honoured with the event's most prestigious award, Person of the Year. Meanwhile, the founding CEO of Walgett Aboriginal Medical Service, Christine Corby, and former diplomat and academic Dr Stephen Hagen won Female and Male Elders of the Year, respectively. The National NAIDOC Awards recognise the life-changing work of First Nations leaders who inspire and create positive change in their communities.
0: Now with sport, here's Chris Mitchell.
7: A thrilling game in the AFL between Hawthorn and Collingwood at the MCG ended in a 92-92 draw. The Hawks' Dylan Moore had a set shot after the siren to win the game, but it fell short. The Hawthorn coach, Sam Mitchell, says it's strange to think the two sides become the first in history to draw twice in a campaign.
8: No, it's certainly odd. You know, when you've been in the game a long time, you sort of feel like you've seen most things, but certainly haven't seen that.
7: Brisbane has taken a step closer to securing a top four finish after defeating Gold Coast by 42 points. Geelong move into the top six for now after a win over North Melbourne, and Melbourne move up to fifth after demolishing Port Adelaide by 76 points. The two-time defending AFLW premiers North Melbourne started their season off with a 73-point thumping of Geelong. Australia is batting to save the first cricket test against Bangladesh in Darwin. They'll resume on day four at 4 for 161, still 67 runs behind Bangladesh's first innings total. And the Wallabies have recorded a 2-0 series win over Japan thanks to a 56-17 victory in Townsville.
0: To the weather now. For the state, a cool to mild and partly cloudy day. For Melbourne, patchy morning fog, a mostly sunny afternoon with a top today of 15. Tomorrow, partly cloudy, 18, mostly sunny on Tuesday and 19. Right now in Melbourne, it's 8 degrees. That's the latest ABC News.
9: Alan Jones was a broadcasting powerhouse. 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
10: G'day, this is Macca.
11: Yes, good morning, Macca. Jason speaking.
10: Hi, Jase.
11: Yeah, I'm a tug engineer and heading into Port Botany to do a job this morning. I believe you know a colleague of mine in the same industry, Michael Kelly.
10: I do, and I know some. I met some of the tug people, engineers and pilots too, one time or another there on the port. But they're all around Australia and Port Melbourne. I've been on a tug, and then down in Hobart and not in Esperance, but I went out in a boat in Esperance. But anyway, what's happening, Jase?
11: We've got a ship coming in. There's one coming in, I think, at the moment, and there's another one at 08:45.
10: You're busy? I suppose you're always busy, aren't you? I mean,
11: we're always busy. It never sleeps.
10: No, we rely. We live in Australia. And I don't know if a lot of people think about it, but we rely on all the things that come in. And you only have to see one of those boats come in, or two of them, or three of them. They're huge. What, they're 300 metres long or something? Ridiculous?
11: Yes, you're right. Over 300 metres long, and some of those will take about four tugs to put it in, and about 110,000 tonne dead weight.
10: Isn't it amazing? And imagine trying to sift through all those. How many containers would they hold, you reckon, one of those boats?
11: I think those ones are around, they're only relatively small compared to the ones overseas. I think, don't quote me, but we're looking around about 10,000 TEU, which is 20-foot equivalent units, so that's each box is 20 foot, but the bigger ones, they're 40 foot containers.
10: Oh, dear. Yeah, it's amazing, isn't it? Amazing. Jason, how did you get into piloting a ship?
11: Oh, I'm not a pilot, I'm an engineer.
10: You're the engineer, you're right. Okay.
11: And I'm an engineer, which is an honourable trade. Well, so, now I started out my time 40 years ago at Garden Island Dockyard as a fitter and turner apprentice.
10: Go on.
11: And then progressed. Went to Sydney TAFE and did the studies there, and then finally got away to sea with a shipping company called Howard Smith Industries, which is no longer with us. Yes, they were going to go into a little hardware business called BBC, and that proved to be the end of Howard Smith Shipping, where they'd been in the industry for over 100 years.
10: Yeah, we used to have quite a number of Australian maritime companies, didn't we? But no longer, which is quite strange. But there's always talk about restarting it up. You know, there's been, because people have realised how ridiculous it is for a country girt by sea not to have any maritime fleet or even companies that deal with that. All our ships' captains and things like that, well, they don't exist really. They're all from overseas, and that's fine, but you'd think that a country that is girt by sea would have their own little unit of boats and things.
11: Absolutely, Macca. Yeah, you've hit the nail on the head there. It is a travesty. Yes, there were, I forget how many ships there were when I first started, certainly over the 100 mark, and now down to a handful, really. So,
10: yeah, well, anyway. You only have to look around the world and see what sort of state the world's in when you need to be, and it was always the same. We need to be self-reliant in whatever we do. Whatever we do, whether we're, you know, playing football or looking after the country, you need to be self-reliant in the things you do, and it just makes sense, Jason. But you have to take people kicking and screaming into the present day, you know, into reality. But happen. It may happen, Jase.
11: Well, one can hope. One can only hope.
10: When
11: you'd like to come for a ride with a Stingray Mackerel?
10: I'd love to. I'd love to, as long as we don't go outside. I don't think I'm a seafarer, mate. But when you get on your boat and you just head off, you must feel like you're going on holidays. You're leaving the mortal coil, and you're out in the sea. And it must be a wonderful feeling, I think, to do that, even if you're just going out. And those boats are so big, and then sometimes you'll get those huge seas that come in through the heads wherever you are, you know. And all of a sudden you're rocking around, and hey, it's
11: another. I'll give you the extremes. The tug I'm on today she's 28 metres by 10 metres beam, so 28 metres long. And then there was one time I was bringing a tug down from Brisbane, and that tug was 30 metres by, I think, 11, from memory, reaching back. And we came out of Caloundra, we're heading down, and we came into a 10-metre swell on a 30-metre tug.
10: Wow, dear, oh dear. And are you a good seafarer? I mean, do you get crook or...?
11: On the bigger stuff, I'm okay, but I find I'm being challenged occasionally in certain conditions. Yeah. Now, on the smaller stuff, but anyway, we get through it. It is a lifestyle. It's not for everybody, but it's certainly, I found it rewarding over my years.
10: Well, when I went out on a tug once and they pulled up beside one of these huge ships you were talking about, it's unbelievable, isn't it? And then there's all these seafarers on board. They're from all over the world, you know. They're from the Philippines and whatever. And they're wearing their little beanies, and they're visiting a different port in the world all the time. And they're carrying containers or out of Esperance it'd be ore or wheat or barley or all sorts of things. Or down in Wollongong it's cars, and it's just really exciting stuff, isn't it?
11: What goes on those ships in the container trade or tankers? There was a tanker I was on many years ago called the Stolt Australia, and it was one of the hardest working ships. As we say, it never went anywhere in ballast, which means there was always a cargo on board, and we used to carry one of the fun runs was we'd take diesel from Melbourne across to King Island, fuel for the people there on the island, and then so we'd manage to get up the road, and we'd buy some cheese up there at the dairy, and also we go to the butcher shop and we get some King Island beef. That was a little treat up the road. Then we'd do another run where we'd load fuel oil for a power station in a place in New Caledonia called Napui.
10: Wow.
11: And we'd go up there. We'd be there for about a week discharging the fuel, and then we'd go across. We'd have to clean the tanks, the cargo tanks, and then we'd head over to Mackay, and we'd load molasses in Mackay and bring that back down to Melbourne. So the tanks going from fuel oil to molasses, which is sugar, and they had to be spotlessly clean. And we used to test for that. The mate would test for that. Yes, it passed the test, and so it was all right to load the cargo.
10: Yeah, there was a ship that used to come out of Newcastle, called the Wallara.
11: I
10: spoke to the blokes who ran that, and this is, I don't know, 10 years ago before it closed down, and we were always going to go for a run on it down to Catherine Hill Bay and go for a run on that, which would have been great. But when you think about the coastline, and sometimes we get a call here from the barges right across, who go right across the top, you know, and refuel places and take goods into, you know, around the top through in Darwin and all around there. It's an amazing coastline. And then look at New Guinea and all around the things that go on up there. I mean, a life on the ocean waves, mate, is never boring. It's lots of things, but it ain't boring because you never know what's around the corner. Beautiful days and then paybacks and,
11: So I was on a ship, Howard Smith. We used to run from Sydney to Ubay in Japan. It was a two-week run up and two-week back. That was taking coal from Ball's Head there in Sydney, where the old loader there at North Sydney. Occasionally, we'd take coal from Newcastle to Ubay in Japan. And that as you said, the coastline, it's spectacular. You're heading up and then you turn out and you'd go up through New Guinea and you go through an area called Jomar Passage, and then you'd head off to, and you're just passing all these islands and you think you're on some sort of exotic cruise. the reality soon sets in, you weren't.
10: Yeah, and you're not on a cruise because you've got not another 3,500 people with you.
11: No,
10: joining
11: true.
10: For tea and stuff like that. Yeah,
11: yeah. Yeah.
10: Jase,
11: yeah.
10: I'll see you sometime on the. I'd love to go for another join on the tug and pull up. It's awe inspiring when you pull up beside one of those huge tankers and you're the difference. I tell you, I replayed an interview I did with Peter Domigan, who was a pilot up at Port Alma, one of the places he'd worked at, which is, I don't know if you know about Port Alma, which is...
11: I know the name, yeah.
10: Rockhampton's port, and he was telling me about, because there's no tugs there, they've got to go in with anchors and reverse and, you know, and it was a mighty story, and he said, I told the captain, this might be a ship's captain from the Ukraine or from the Philippines or whatever, and he said, now, Captain, there's no tugs here, so we're going in. And then as they get close, he said, the captain will say, now, what about the tugs? He said, Captain, I told you, there's no tugs here. We'll have to use the anchors. And he said, oh, well, and then the captain starts to panic because he said, oh, one of the anchors may not work. And he said, the reversing engine may not work. And he said, but we've had no... Well, they go in, on the skin of their pants, but, you know, they never had a problem. But it's always exciting at sea, Jase.
11: Yeah. There was another good friend of mine, Sister Mary.
10: Oh, yeah, we met Sister Mary a couple of months ago, yeah.
11: Yeah, yeah. And a quick shout-out to some friends of mine. He may be listening, a bloke by the name of Ant Myers down there at Threadbow. He manages a ski club down there called Pindari Ski Club. He's from Grenfell. So I'm pretty sure Ant had the radio on there. He'd be cooking breakfast for the guests.
10: Oh, that'd be nice. I think they're expecting some snow a little later this week, which it hasn't been a big snow year because of the drought. It's a drought year, I think. Not a lot of rain around so down there, not much snow. Good on you, Jase. Great to talk to you. I'll see you.
11: Have a wonderful day.
10: See ya. Bye.
11: Bye. Bye.
12: They get up early to train their paces. They're travelling to unusual places. They're laying optic fibre across the paddock. In Wanji, Wanji, Wak Wak, Woi Woi, Jin Jin, Bet Bet, Kin Kin, Kilkoi, it's really twice the program on Sunday morning. H is busy forgetting his lines. Sean's hard at it, pruning the vines. The men of praise just stopped the Melbourne airport. Words and meanings we never knew. You Bobo, Bolshoi and Wally Loo. You really learn the lingo on a Sunday morning.
13: There's some big obstacles in the way. The mouth of Commonwealth Bay, which is where Mawson's huts are, is now guarded by an iceberg about 78 kilometres long, which is stuck there.
14: Wow.
13: And nobody's been able to get to the hut for a number of years now. This iceberg broke off the Mertz Glacier nearby, and it's just stuck there, and the ice has built up behind it in the last few years.
10: But it must be, you've been there, to Mawson's Hut?
13: To walk
10: inside that and see the cans of food and all that.
13: It's one of life's great experiences, particularly for an Australian. It's an extraordinary, extraordinary experience.
10: You keep saying that. You've had all these extraordinary experiences standing on Everest, and I suppose you've been to K2.
13: But going into Mawson's Hut's like a time machine because the shutters are still on the doors and windows, and so it's very strange sepia-like light inside, and it's just like a frozen time capsule in there. You know, Mawson's rocking chair is still in his room, and the stove is just emerging out of the ice. That's extraordinary.
12: Wait all week for Macca on a Sunday morning. A wedgetail soars the Nakabo range. The weather's harsh, not much change. And all around there's drought, the Red Marauder. In Cooktown, Narrogin, Breezer, from Deloraine to Ebenezer, they're dialing up Australia on a Sunday morning. I start my week with Macca on a Sunday morning.
10: Good morning and welcome. Give us a ring, 1300 700 222. That was Greg Mortimer. That's an amazing... Don't you meet wonderful Australians here on Sunday morning? I find you do. Greg talking there about Commonwealth Bay and the big iceberg. And that was, look, that was a while ago. I think that was 2010 or 11 or that iceberg turned up. And I think it's shifted a bit. I'm not sure. I haven't been haven't been down there to look, but I think it's sort of shifted a bit, but not. It's still there in some sort of fashion. And Commonwealth Bay is the place where the wind starts or ends or whatever. It's and he just arrived there and he said, it's a beautiful day. So he said, yeah, we'll build our hut here, but it's the windiest place in the world, apparently, is Commonwealth Bay. Good morning and welcome. It's nice to have your company. We'll still talk about Odysseus, The Odyssey. Overblown, completely overblown, the film. Like lots of Hollywood films. I know it's an English director, but it didn't do much for me. And so loud, really. You've probably been to a movie where it's just the oral experience is supposed to be the one that scares you and makes you jump out of your seat when it goes bang with the big, huge speakers. But anyway, but I've got some interesting little bits and pieces about that and all over news coming up. And talk about the eclipse of the moon. No, eclipse of the sun. A little bit about ants today too as well. Interesting. They go on, the ants at my place, they go on, they hibernate, don't they? And they come back in, I don't know, you know when it's spring and the ants turn up in you and start eating whatever they can find. Our number this morning is 1300 700 222. G'day, this is Macca.
14: Oh, g'day, Macca. It's Greg.
10: G'day, Greg.
14: I'm your train driver. Last time I called you, I was on a Brisbane to Melbourne train coming through Benalla in the early hours of a Sunday morning.
10: Oh, well, I sort of remember that because I remember a train call. You know, I remember when people were doing things like that, or Jason on the tug. Yeah, when was that, Greg? That was a while ago.
14: Oh, that was probably late last year, yeah. I thought I had an interesting job, but it's not as exciting as the ocean captains, is it?
10: Well, you know, you're on the tracks, but their tracks can suddenly be 10 meter swells. So that'd be exciting too, I suppose. But yeah, it'd be, you've got the postcard in front of you. You just go on the tracks and you look at the world, and as you're trundling through country towns on a quiet Sunday night or whatever, it's all wonderful, Greg.
14: It's a beautiful morning this morning. A beautiful sunrise. I live in Castlemaine, so I'm driving on my way to Footscray. We had thick fog through Kyneton, Karlsruhe on Woodend, 0 degrees. I'm on the call to high. I'm currently at Sunbury at 6 degrees, so Melbourne's a bit warmer than Castlemaine.
10: So you're not on board your train this morning?
14: No, we're a bit short staffed, so I'm doing an extra job. I'm just going into a local job this morning. I'll be putting the fuel and oil, cleaning the cabs, marshalling them up, fix minor repairs, taking them down to Spotswood if they need service. So someone's got to do all the backroom work to make the trains run.
10: I suppose, and yeah, shortage of, because there's been a bit of sickness around this winter too, as I know very well. But there's quite a lot of people who are, you know, friends of mine. I ring people, or they ring me to see what I'm doing or what's happening, and they're crook too, you know. So I don't know if that's that'd affect every big company that needs lots of people, and the transport industries, trains and buses and things like that. They must be put upon when in winter, especially winter. I don't know. I think it's the chill. I think, you know what, I think it's the cold that starts everything off, and I don't know. And lots of people get crook, and it affects everybody's industry.
14: What happens with us? We train them up. And they tend to go west, where the big money is, to drive the ore trains over there, with Regina or BHP.
10: Yeah.
14: Or they go to V-Line, where it pays a bit better and there's no night shifts. So we have this constant revolving wheel of training people and saying goodbye to them.
10: Well, and that's life, isn't it, too? You know, I remember hairdressers would do that, and they'd get somebody on for an apprentice for a year, and then they go and then they shoot through. And so I suppose it was ever thus, but I don't know, Greg, what you do about it. It makes life hard. It's not just doing your job. It's making sure that you get people to do the job, because that's the whole problem. And it's the same here at the ABC, I suspect.
14: Yeah, so I'm doing extras today. I'm doing extra on Tuesday. I'll go to Junee on a Melbourne-Sydney train. Mm. Come back Wednesday. On Thursday, I'll do a Melbourne-Adelaide train to Dimboola, and bring a Perth to Melbourne train back Friday. So I'm a part-timer who works 2 days a week, so I'll be 5 this week.
10: Do you like, you obviously like the trains?
14: Yeah, I'm going to retire again. I retired in 22. I came back in 24 as a part-timer. So grand final days for me. That's when I finish. Yeah, I'm going to retire again.
10: You're not tempted to go to the West?
14: Too late. Too old now. Yeah.
10: Why are you too old? Have you got to be young? You've got to be a certain age, have you, to do that?
14: Oh, I'll be 68 later this year, so that's enough.
10: Yeah, I suppose so. But, again, that would be an interesting exercise, wouldn't it?
14: Seeing
10: the wide-open spaces there. And there's all sorts of little... Because we had a call the other day from... he was driving a truck with ore trains. There's the big mines over there, but there's lots of little smaller... mines over there too, which you could do things, and some of them got small, you know, trains. So I don't know. Be interesting for a while, Greg. But you're right. You know, you can't pull up roots late in life, I don't think.
14: Yeah. I did put in for that job once in about 2005, and they had 400. They had 400 applicants for the same job.
10: Really?
14: So everyone's got the same thing. Yeah, it's big money. Yeah.
10: Yeah. Well, you got to. You got to do what you like to do too. If you find a job that you like, and you sound like you like your job, you're in front, I reckon. Money's not everything, you get to the end of your life. And I mean, people say, they used to say about 20 years ago, they say, you need $1 million to retire on. But when you get to 70 and 80, you'll find that you're not spending a lot of money at all. You know, you don't need all that money.
14: I'm still married. I got a wife who spends it.
10: Oh, I see.
14: She'll be listening too.
10: Good on you, Greg. Great to talk to you, mate.
14: Good on you. Just a shout out to my neighbour, Des. He'll be listening as well.
10: Desi, all right. Okay, great to talk to you, mate. I'll come for a ride in a train one time. I love doing that.
14: Yeah, that'd be great.
10: All right, mate. See you soon.
14: Okay, see ya.
10: Goodbye. $1,300, $700, 222 Listen to this about ants. More ants live on Earth than any other insect. They are found in all parts of the world except near the North and South Poles. They're sensible, see? It's too cold there. There have been 15,000 species of ants found in the world, of which about 3,000 are native to Oz here. Like people, it says here, this bloke wrote this to me, Mr. Ellis, Robert Ellis. Like people, they don't live alone. They live and work in groups called colonies, like people do in cities. Scientists cannot explain many of the complex issues and things ants do. What's that quote from the Bible, I think? Go to the ant and study her ways. They've been doing that for a long time, but they still don't know. And as I told you in our fun facts last week, Kel, one of the interesting fun facts is that ants do not sleep. Now, there's a sobering thought, as Bill Blakeney used to say to me. This is a sobering thought. He also used to say, teach a parrot to say supply and demand and you've got an economist. But Bill used to say about everything, he'd hit us with something and then he'd say, that's a sobering thought. And I thought, Bill, why is it a sobering thought? Because I was young and gormless, now I'm older and gormless. Anyway, ants are insects in the belonging to the order of Hymenoptera. And are closely related to wasps and bees are in the gum too, aren't they, at the moment? Their fossils have been found all over the world, many millions of years old, which has proved they are among the most successful types of life ever to live in the world. Bulldog and jumper ants are the most spectacular of all Australian ants. They are among the largest in the world, and several species are very savage with their tenacious biting grip on their victims. Now, I've got some bulldog ants in my yard, but I leave them alone. I don't trouble them unless they start wandering and I say, listen, back in your box. They have a large and powerful sting which is used without any provocation when their nest is approached. Well, that's provocation. Often they will follow their victims for several metres after they attack. They range in size from 1 to about 5 centimetres. That's a big ant, isn't it? The smallest ants are only the size of a dot on the letter I. Of course, it's impossible in this short story of ants to go into great detail of any of the many and varied species of ants, but I will give you a few interesting similar habits of most that I can relate to, says Robert. So stand by for that at various stages in the program. Our number's 1300 700 222. G'day, this is Macca.
15: Oh, g'day, Macca. It's Ned Makeham here.
10: How are you, Ned?
15: I'm very well. I'm just on the road between Ningen and Inverell, but just out of Nevertire.
10: All right.
15: So absolutely beautiful morning here.
10: That's the motto of Never Tire, isn't it? We never tire in Never Tire.
15: But I went down to Ningen for the
10: Ned. That just went through the keeper, didn't it? You didn't.
15: Yeah, well, I was being as courteous as I could, you know.
10: Anyway, sorry, Ned. Go.
15: No, you're right. I've been down to the Ningen Big Boar Bonanza, which is probably the biggest wild pig catching competition in Australia. And I just wanted to report in that the estimates at this stage are still doing the figures that they've accounted for more than 5,000 pigs in about 60 hours.
10: When did that take place, Ned?
15: It finished up last night. They started on Thursday at midnight, and went right through. They had 183 teams, and those teams averaged about 30 pigs each. They don't bring all of those in. They just bring in the ones they think might win a prize. But part of my role, I'm a volunteer, and with the Australian Pig Doggers and Hunters Association, we go down and verify numbers and things like that, because we're feeding those numbers back to the government to try and give them a couple of ideas on how many pigs there are in the bush and how much volunteers are contributing to trying to get them under control.
10: Well, we've just been talking about the census, haven't we? A pig census. Did somebody say the other day, did I read somewhere, 5 million pigs?
15: That's a wild underestimation.
10: Yeah, that's what I would think too. When I was a kid, I'd go to my uncle's now and again, and I want you to tell me about how you do what you're doing there. But and I was only a youngster. I was only about, you know, 8 or 9 or something, and a few blokes, you know, might be 10, they'd come to my uncle's property and they'd go out pig hunting, and they seemed to all walk through the bush and just hunt them out. And as they walked through, the pigs would go before them, and then they'd, you know, collect a few pigs and whatever. And that was a while ago. But the pig numbers seem to have just been, and they're ruining everything. They ruin the agriculture and they ruin the native, and there's no place for little nesting grass birds and all that sort of stuff. They're horrible things, but we seem to have let it go, Ned, for years and years and years, and then you get a good season or two in a row and it's almost out of control. I mean, you know, when did you say 30,000 pigs or 5,000 pigs, sorry?
15: About 5,000, a bit more than 5,000.
10: Dropping the bucket,
15: but it's as good as a chopper shoot, and, of course, we've done a lot of research on this sort of thing, and it costs every pig hunter, according to the research, $60.67 to get one pig. And that's tyres, fuel, all the ancillary costs that go with it. What we call recreational hunters in New South Wales are killing about 1.67 million pigs a year, and pouring that money back into these regional economies. Like, it's the pig numbers are out of control. I've been catching pigs for 50 years, which kind of gives you my vintage. But I've never seen anything like it. I've seen localised plagues, but there are just pigs everywhere at the moment and in big numbers, you know.
10: I was on the road once in Queensland and we were tootling along and we were behind this ute, and on the back of the ute hanging there was about 3 or 4 dead pigs. And I stopped the blokes and I talked to them, and they said, we shot these pigs, and I think they take them to some sort of slaughterhouse or whatever. They were dead already, but and they were exported to Germany or something because a lot of, you know, they love wild boar and stuff like that. Why can't we make some money out of things like this? Now, I know it'd be a big thing, but I'm sure there'd be lots of people, and there's a huge population in the world. We should be able to get rid of them.
15: Absolutely. That was called the box trade. So the box was a chiller that they'd all be taken to, and they'd have to be inspected. Then they were sent to, you know, processing works in Brisbane and places like this, cut up, inspected, sent overseas. But, of course, a lot of that was built on the back of the Chernobyl disaster. Mm. So the Europeans couldn't access non-irradiated pigs unless they bought them from us. But every 10 years or so, they would be doing sampling, and eventually the radiation levels got down enough to make them usable in Europe. So the market effectively collapsed here. So if we had a market, even if it was for blood and bone fertiliser, people, the whole pig hunting community wants that market again, because it's an activity they're going to be involved in. It's a passion for a lot of people, me included, and I can't explain why. It's just a thing, you know. Some people like to
10: collect stamps.
15: Whatever. Some people collect pigs. So
10: Ned, just tell me this: how do you, you know, as I said, we walk little group has walked through the bush. How do you go about the Ningen Big Boar Bonanza? How do you round up the pigs?

0: is what happens?
1: Well, some people shoot. Some people, lots and lots of people use dogs to locate the pigs. Mm. And the dogs might either bail up the pig, which is use body language and barking to keep it in one spot, and the pig might be shot. Or they'll use a harder dog that'll find the pig and grab it. And then the usually young men, the bell curve's about 18 to 32, and you'll understand why, they'll grab the pig and kill it while they've got hold of it. So it's a very hands-on sort of activity.
0: Well, and dangerous.
1: And we're governed by all sorts of rules, you know, about humane dispatch and things like that. And, you know, but it is... It's a physical activity, and it's an incredibly popular activity, particularly in remote areas. But the thing that always strikes me, and all the money that gets raised, you know, people have to pay to enter, and there's sponsorships and auctions and things like that. It all goes into local communities, and it might be a sick kitty or a someone whose house burnt down or whatever, and they'll just. You know, they'll just rally around, have these competitions, raise money and put it into, the flying doctor, all sorts of things, because they're all over Australia, particularly on the eastern seaboard. I've never been to one of these pig comps and seen any drama, There's lots and lots and lots of very young and fit sort of people there, and I've never seen a cross word because they're just in such a good mood.
0: I wish I'd have been there, mate. The Ningen Big Boss,
1: Big Ball Bonanza. Look, I'll get you an invite.
0: I'll watch from a distance, Neddy.
1: Yeah, embrace yourself.
0: All right. Good on you, Ned. Thanks, mate.
1: Good on you, mate. Thank you very much.
0: Bye. It's time for one of these. For God, I need one. Apparently the staff here had their coffees this morning and they're very, very happy. They're all smiling.

That's Richard Porteous, and it's called The Coffee Club. And he wrote that many years ago. Well, I don't know, many years ago, when I say that, about 10 years ago. And it's just got a nice feel about it, hasn't it? What are you up to this morning? Wherever you are, you can give us a ring. Our number's 1300 700 222. All over news coming up very shortly. Macatracks at gmail.com.

0: More on the Odyssey, if you can stand it. It's quarter to eight. This is the All Over News. This is the All Over News, and it's spectacular. You've probably seen it on the news. The news loves pictures. It was described as spectacular, total solar eclipse swept across Europe from Greenland through to Spain. It says here sky watchers experienced the event all over the place, but they're not really sky watchers. They are umbrophiles. And they would have headed to Europe because they haven't had one for 27 years. And I thought, my mate Izzy Perko, he'll be there. He's from Gundagai, but I'm for sure he'll be in Europe and following the solar eclipse because the umbrophiles love solar eclipses, partial solar eclipses, eclipses of the moon. They just love them. They travel the world. But sadly, Izzy is not in Europe. He's in Brisbane. Good morning, Izzy.
1: G'day, Macca.
0: I thought for sure you'd be in Europe.
1: Everybody thought I was going to be in Europe. Macca, I only went 2 years ago and I saw one in Texas, a total solar eclipse. Mm. And just after that, I went to Spain, in fact. And it was too hot then and it was way too hot this time. So I knew it would be way, way too hot. More importantly, here in Australia, particularly us Sydney-siders, ex-Sydney-siders in my case, we're going to have a big one in July 2028. So less than 2 years away. Take note, everyone. Saturday, the 22nd of July 2028. Big total solar eclipse will go all the way from the Kimberley through the central part of the Northern Territory and then through Thargominda in Western Queensland and then down through Dubbo and then down to Sydney and finishing in the land of the Long White Cloud in South Island, New Zealand. Mm. And it will be on a Saturday afternoon. Hopefully it will be nice and sunny.
0: And it won't be like the World Cup in terms of people, but there will be lots of people because they travel all around the world, don't they?
1: All around the world,
0: wherever it is at the time.
1: The thing is, of course, it will be winter, particularly in Sydney and southern New Zealand. So my tip is to go Central Australia, Tennant Creek or to Kalu. Kalu is probably where I'll go. It used to be called Devil's Marbles. Mm. It will be absolutely magical. Remember, the actual total solar eclipse is just a narrow band of about 50 kilometres north to south. So in Sydney, if you're in Sydney, you'll be lucky enough to experience it from Lake Macquarie, south right through the CBD of Sydney. The totality line is actually right through the CBD of Sydney and down to as far south as Bowral. If you're in Mossvale, you won't get totality, but if you're in Bowral, you will. So you've got to try and be just within a line between Lake Macquarie and Bowral on that day. 22nd
0: now,
1: of July.
0: Now, umbrophiles get different things, I suppose, out of eclipses, depending what do you like about it and what do others say? I suppose it makes you feel small in this huge world, I suppose. I don't know. What is it?
1: Once you've experienced one, and I've seen, I think, seven now, from Turkey to Dallas, went to the one in Sedona a few years ago. A total solar eclipse is quite different from a partial eclipse, and it's nothing, you know, a lunar eclipse is nothing, really. It's just it's a total solar eclipse.
0: Poor man's eclipse, yeah.
1: Experience. Yeah. I mean, it seems like every second month we get a lunar eclipse, and I think, if you haven't experienced a total solar eclipse, you don't know what an eclipse really is. It's really amazing. Everybody will be saying it's such a pity that Bonnie Tyler's passed away because, of course, that's the only song that comes that they play during the eclipse.
0: And there'll be lots of people.
1: There'll be so many of us umbrophiles. We all know exactly when these eclipses are happening. We're very lucky in Australia in that we've actually got four solar eclipses coming. So if you happen to miss the one in 2028, and you can't miss it, really. The news is going to be so big for, you know, a month or two. Start collecting your eclipse glasses now because people do run out. So if you've got any eclipse glasses, hold on to them. So we've got another one in November 2030 that goes through South Australia and southwestern Queensland and parts of New South Wales, and then another one in 2037, another one in 2038, and they're all total solar eclipses. So we're very, very fortunate. But the one in Sydney in less than 24 months, in July 2028, Sydney won't have another total solar eclipse for another 800 years. So
0: be there or be square, eh?
1: Be there or be square. We're just at hope that, you know, being winter, that it's not going to be too cloudy. So that's the thing.
0: Izzy, nice to talk to you, mate.
1: Talk to you again in July 2028.
0: If not before. Thanks, Izzy.
1: Okay. Thanks, Macca. Bye-bye.

0: Who knew that Bonnie Tyler had a special place in the heart of Umbrophiles? This is the All Over News.
1: Close your eyes and I'll kiss you. Tomorrow I'll miss you.
0: It's Normie Rowe singing, which is really the theme song for Johnny Young, wasn't it, Normie Murray? Good morning.
1: Yeah, good morning, mate. It was probably, as Bob Hope used to call it, my signature tune. He used to say his song was his signature tune, and that was certainly John's and the Young Talent team's.
0: I know you had a lot to do with him because you used to tell me from time to time you're having lunch with him or doing a concert with him. He was a pop star, and then he was a music mentor with Young Talent Time and things like that. What did he do, say, in the last 20 or 30 years when we didn't hear a lot about Johnny Young?
1: Well, he went over to WA to live. He was involved in a few different projects. We did one based around the 2015 100th anniversary of the Gallipoli. Unfortunately, he didn't quite make it to television, but it was a very good program that was finished. And he was doing a few things. But, you know, one of the things that was really outstanding of John, one of his dear friends, Brendan Clark, developed dementia. And John would pick him up 2 or 3 days a week and take him around shopping centres and watch him. And Brendan would walk around, but John kept an eye on him and then took him back to the car and then back to his accommodation. And he did that. And at the same time, he was putting his observations of this journey into a book with Lee Tate, who was a journalist from WA, and wrote a book on his mate living his last years with dementia. So it's something that I don't think anybody really knows much about, but I was so impressed and inspired by what John was doing at that time.
0: And you spent a lot of time with him, because I remember you mentioned you're with him, or you did a concert or two with him here and there, didn't you?
1: Yes, I did, yeah. Anytime I was in WA, we'd always try and organise it around at least one concert together, and quite a few. The people over there loved the two of us on stage together. So,
0: of course.
1: The very last show that he did in the Eastern States, I think, was with me. It was a private function in Melbourne. And he said, look, I'm not walking too good at the moment, so I might need my walking stick and I might need a chair to sit on. And I got both of those ready for him, and he didn't use either. The audience just loved him. I mean, he had so many songs associated with him, not only the songs that he had, like Step Back and Carolyn, you know, Close Your Eyes, that one, but he also wrote so many songs for other people, and he would sing those, like I Thank You for our world champion boxer Lionel Rose.
0: Yeah.
1: And Smiley for...
0: And The Real Thing, wasn't it?
1: Ronnie Burns. And The Real Thing for Russell Morris. And he even wrote a song for me called Hello, which was the first recording I did after I came back from Vietnam. He was such a generous sort of person, very intelligent. But one thing that stood out for me, and it was, I only realised it just recently, I think he was the longest running compere of any television show, a national television show in Australia in history. Graham Kennedy didn't do that. Bert Newton didn't do that. Don Lane didn't do it. Ernie Sigley didn't do it.
0: He was very TV friendly.
1: Oh, absolutely. But he was a very friendly person. And what you saw on television, that's what John was.
0: Normie, I'm talking to Normie Rowe. Normie, Tuesday is Vietnam Veterans Day. I know you always do lots and bits and pieces on Vietnam Veterans Day. What are you up to?
1: I'm going to be at Currumbin, which is, you know, in my neck of the woods these days, the Currumbin RSL. They normally do on Anzac Day, that wonderful dawn service, and any commemorative day, they have something happening there. So we're doing that on Vietnam Veterans Day. And I'm going to sing my new song, which is called We Did It For Each Other. All right, Macca, lovely to talk to you.
0: Good on you,
1: everybody,
0: mate.
1: Out there. And thank you very much.
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3: Hey, Macca, Scott, just sitting here in Mount Magnet enjoying the view on the 20-minute break.
0: Scotty, what are you carrying?
3: Iron ore in a quad road train.
0: 4 dogs and 30 tonnes, as the song goes. Yeah. Anyway.
3: I wish it was 30 tonne. I might be able to get going a bit quicker. Come up from Geraldton this morning into Kew, We swap trucks there and then go back into Geraldton and tip off at the port with iron ore and then go home. I think there's a 30-year contract here or somebody thing. I can't remember how many tonne it is, but there's a lot of iron ore to dig up. I only started here on the January. I've been travelling around Australia for 3 years in the caravan with my wife, doing bits and pieces, working, you know, probably 6 months of the year.
0: Are you cool over there in Mount Magnet this morning?
3: The gauge on the dash is saying 4 degrees outside.
0: That's fresh, isn't it? Well, it is winter, isn't it? It is winter, and even in the west, you know, and once you get away from the coast.
3: 14 degrees when I left Geraldton at 1 o'clock this morning. I'm in my little bubble till I get to queue, then we just put the truck on one side of the road, walk across, get into a loaded one and bring that back.
4: Hi there, Macca. This is Sandra. We've just been up at Diggers and Dealers, as we do every year in Kalgoorlie, for the big mining conference. We're always doing gold, but at the moment we're off to Paraburdoo, which is up in the Pilbara this afternoon. Rio Tinto have asked us up there, and I haven't been back. The last time was 1969. I was up there, so it's going to be fascinating because it was tiny. Now it's enormous. So it'll be very interesting to see the changes.
0: Is an anniversary on up there?
4: Yes, it's 60 years exactly since they had the first commercial shipment of iron ore from Hammersley, as it was then, Rio Tinto now. And so they're celebrating their 60 years, and they made a video for that celebration and asked me to be involved in it. So I've done that, but they're also going up to take some more photos, more footage. Amazed at the change over all those years. So it's going to be fun.
0: Sandra, you're a geologist, aren't you?
4: Originally, yes, banker and a few other things on the side as well, yeah.
0: Hammersley Iron, it's a great Australian name of the past, isn't it?
4: It certainly is, and my goodness, when you consider when it first started off up in the Pilbara along with BHP and a couple of other companies that had mines, they were tiny. Yeah. Now they're ginormous. There's a few smaller mines dotted around that part of the world, but, of course, the big ones are up at Tom Price and BHP's at Newman's. And Fortescue, of course. They're the ginormous ones. There are a lot smaller ones dotted around here and there. It's fascinating because when I was up there, it was only 6 months after they started mining. They'd only taken off about one layer, if you like, and I've got photos of it then. And I can't wait to see what it looks like now. It must be a giant hole, whereas my photo shows it as a mountain. So that's going to be interesting.
0: Well, yeah. Nice to talk to you, Sandra.
4: But I noticed you just had somebody on from Broken Hill, and I was talking on the ABC last week about Broken Hill because at one of the operations up there, they managed to penetrate a very difficult part of the ground, and they think they're onto a new ore body.
0: Oh, really?
4: So they're pretty happy about that. Yeah, there's more to happen. It doesn't, it's not quick, these things, but they're doing well.

How about that Bracken Hill? Broken Hill, maybe have a new ore body. So just when you thought art was going to take over in Broken Hill, as it's done, it's back to mining, which is, will please a lot of people. Our number this morning is 1300 700 222 wherever you be. macatrucks@gmail.com. Give us a ring wherever you are. I'd love to talk to you. That can only mean one thing.

0: wildlife vaccination program beginning tomorrow. Vets and biodiversity experts hope to vaccinate around 5,000 Phillip Island penguins, but warn it is highly likely this latest case will not be isolated, and many more penguins could be lost before the vaccinations can take effect. It's one of three bird flu deaths announced this weekend, with a great crested tern found dead in East Gippsland and another on the Mornington Peninsula.
1: Tolls could be capped at $50 a week under the latest promise from the Victorian Liberals and Nationals. Opposition leader Jess Wilson has announced her party aims to recreate the New South Wales Labor model, introducing a maximum weekly toll for cars, light commercial vehicles and small business fleets of up to five vehicles. Investigations are underway into a double fatal crash at Tatura in northern Victoria, which has also left three people in hospital. Yvette Gray reports.
2: Police say two vehicles collided at the intersection of Hooper Road and Merrigum Ardmota Road about 4:30 yesterday afternoon. The male driver and a female passenger in one vehicle died at the scene, while a second passenger, aged in her 70s, was flown to hospital in a critical condition. Two men in the other vehicle were seriously injured. Major Collision Investigation Unit detectives are working to establish the circumstances surrounding the crash. They want to speak to anyone who witnessed the crash or has dashcam footage of it.
1: A stolen car has become bogged after the teenage driver attempted to flee from police at a fast food restaurant in Melbourne's southwest overnight. Chelsea Hetherington reports.
3: The stolen BMW came to police attention after it was seen speeding twice the limit in a 50 zone at Mamburin shortly before 11 o'clock last night. Police say the driver travelled to Werribee, where they pulled into the drive-through of a fast food restaurant to place an order. When officers moved in, the driver reversed out and fled into a nearby bush area, where the vehicle became bogged in mud. The 16-year-old driver was arrested along with his two male passengers, aged 14. Police investigations are continuing.
1: At least 47 people have died after a powerful earthquake struck off the eastern Indonesian island of Flores. As Indonesia correspondent Tim Swanston reports, rescuers are now racing to find more survivors.
4: Indonesia's armed forces have been deployed, along with search and rescue crews, to search for survivors of this powerful earthquake. The magnitude 7.7 earthquake struck off Flores in East Nusa Tenggara early on Saturday morning, forcing people to flee from their homes. Indonesia's Disaster Management Agency said the earthquake had damaged homes, health facilities and ports. Landslides have also cut roads, making some areas hit by the earthquake challenging to access. Tents and relief supplies are being sent from neighbouring regencies as officials continue to assess the damage and death toll. Tim Swanston, ABC News, Jakarta.
1: To sport, and in the AFL, Hawthorn and Collingwood have drawn for the second time this season. Dylan Moore had a shot on the siren to win the game, but his kick fell just short, meaning the Hawks dropped to fourth place. Both sides finished at 13-14-92, meaning it's the first time ever that the two teams have drawn twice against each other in the same season. Collingwood ruckman Darcy Cameron says he's happy with the result, with the Pies still in the top eight.
5: To draw is it's a funny feeling, but we're going to act like winners after that one. It was an unreal game. Took it up to him. Just really proud of the squad we got at the moment. Just shows so much fight. Yeah, it was an awesome game to be a part of.
1: In last night's other game, Melbourne kept its top four chances alive with a 76-point thrashing of Port Adelaide. In men's cricket, Australia is battling to save the first test against Bangladesh in Darwin. At stumps on day three, Australia is 4-161, with Cameron Green 43 not out and Alex Carey on 19. The hosts are still 67 runs behind Bangladesh after the tourists scored 426 in reply to Australia's meagre first innings total of 198. Australian fast bowler Mitchell Stark is still confident the team can mount a challenge in the final 2 days.
6: As a batting team, Bangladesh have really showed that patience, made us bowl to them and kept us out in the field a long time. So, there's no mistaking we're a long way behind in this game, but we've still got a lot of fight and scrappiness.
1: To the weather now for the state, a cool to mild and partly cloudy day. For Melbourne, patchy morning fog, a mostly sunny afternoon with a top today of 15 degrees. Right now in Melbourne, it's 9 degrees. ABC News.
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8: And people are up to all sorts of things. Louise rang first thing this morning and I said, where are you, Louise? She said, I'm at Amamore State Forest. I said, where's that for everybody? She said, oh, it's Gympie. Gympie Muster is on in 2 weeks. And I said, but you're a bit early. She said, yeah, but look, you can't be too early for the Gympie Muster.

0: G'day, this is Macca.
1: Hello, it's Frank here from down near Boggabri. And we're at Bladder going for a drive to Moree for a junior rugby carnival.
0: Frank, you're up early and getting into it, mate. So you play rugby, this is rugby union?
1: Yes, rugby union. I'm in the car with my little brother and my mum.
0: Okay.
1: And the other two kids are at Tamworth with my dad, and they are Rex is doing a cricket academy. He's the oldest one out of the four of us, and Mary, she's going down to pick up a horse with dad.
0: This family
1: behaving well.
0: Yes, Frank. This family's a sporting family. What's the name of your brother doing the cricket? Rex, is it?
1: Yep, Rex. Rex is the oldest.
0: Well, send him
1: Frank,
0: up to Darwin.
1: As
0: soon as you talk to him, send him up to Darwin straight away. They need him up there, mate. The cricket's on up there and they're struggling.
1: Yeah.
0: So, Frank, who do you play for?
1: We play for the Gunnedah Red Devils.
0: The Red Devils.
1: Yeah.
0: Sounds exciting.
1: Mm-hmm.
0: And is your jumper red? Is it a red jumper? Or?
1: Yeah, we've got it right now. Yeah. Wearing it. Yeah, and the seasons down here, it's pretty good down at Boggabri. We've got the crop in and all of the cattle there going well down in the feedlot.
0: I love it. Frank, let me tell you this. When I used to play baseball, and I played baseball because I loved the uniform, because we had this really great uniform. I played for the Dodgers and it was green and it had yellow stripes on it. So I used to get up in the morning and put it on, and then I'd go in the train and wearing my Dodgers uniform, because it's a bit like blokes who ride bikes and stuff, and they wear their Lycra and stuff like that. The uniform's the whole deal, I reckon, Frank. It's nothing, you could play in a whole plain, thing, but the uniform in football or whatever, it's just part of, you put it on and you're a different person, Frank, I reckon. I don't know how you feel.
1: Yeah. We slept in ours last night.
0: Is that
1: get up early, and also it's pretty comfy.
0: Frank.
1: So
0: the crops in. Have you had a bit of rain up there, Narrabri?
1: Yeah, somewhere around there. Yeah, we got a bit at the start of winter. Yeah, the crops, they're just sprouting up now. Mhm.
0: Yeah. Well, look, you keep. What position do you play, Frank?
1: I play hooker and prop. I'm a front rower.
0: Oh, you're a front rower. Okay. So you don't have a lot of pace, or you do, but...
1: Oh, I do. I'm a bit of an all-rounder. Yeah.
0: Well, that's what we need. And maybe you'll end up as a wallaby, Frank. Who knows?
1: Yeah, maybe.
0: Maybe. Well, it's something to aim for, mate. And they've got a good jumper too, so I don't know if they sleep in there. But some of them do. Some of them should. So where are you playing today?
1: We're playing at Moree.
0: At Moree.
1: So we're at Bladder now. We just have a little bit of a drive to go.
0: Yeah, are they good side?
1: Yeah.
0: Well,
1: we're not playing. We play three games, and we're playing Moree, Inverell and Tamworth. So it's a bit all around. We play people from the northwest region, yeah.
0: Well, I'll see you in Narrabri sometime, and I'll come up. When's harvest? That's about, Melbourne Cup Day around there, is it?
1: Yeah, about October.
0: October, yeah.
1: Yeah.
0: All right, Frankie. Good luck today.
1: You too.
0: Say good day to Mum and Dad and all the kids. And as I said, tell Rex to get up there to Darwin. They need him up there, mate.
1: Yep.
0: Okay. See ya.
1: All right. Good boy. Have a great day.
0: Thanks, Frankie. Bye.
2: Goodbye. There's a radio show with a bloke that you know, and he shakes it just like a maraca. He tells stories so grand of this vast, timeless land, and they call it Sunday with Macca.
3: Yeah, g'day Macca. It's Simon Schmidt speaking. How are you?
0: Good, thanks, Simon.
3: Just halfway across the Barkly, we've got two triples here, and we're taking some huts from a station 300k southeast of Alice Springs back into Queensland. The huts have an interesting background. They were owned by the Sultan of Brunei on a place called Idrakara, about 80 kilometres. It's right on the Fink River. just east of Earl Dunder Roadhouse on the three ways there going out to the Rock. When they sold the property, they had about six or eight buildings up the top there and on an escarpment overlooking the Fink River, and I purchased them. We're part of the circular economy. We've got a business out of Roma and do all that type of thing, buy and sell just about anything that's bolted down or not. In the buildings themselves were still the Persian rugs and the stools that they sat down to pray on. There's a lot of people talking about a circular economy, but I think there is, and we repurpose a lot of things from resource businesses, mines, oil and gas, everything else like that. And I've got a yard full at Roma and another one down there at Cunnamulla as well.
0: And give us a look at the Barclay Tableland this morning, mate.
3: It is magnificent at the moment. We came across there, we dropped three trailers of pipe in at Alexandria Station and Sedan, which are synonymous with the Barclay, and there were some fires around there at the moment that they were fighting when we came across here about 5 days ago. Look, the season is beautiful. With the prospect of a bit of early rain, they're saying that there's enough warmth around that it'll give the, if they get enough rain, it'll give the country a good kick. But it's as good as you're going to see it Northern Australia at the moment.
2: Got a cracker. They tell stories so grand of this vast, timeless land, and they call it Sunday with Macca. They all call it Sunday with Macca. Yeah, they all call it Sunday with Macca. Get on with it, Macca.
0: I will do. What about little Frank from Narrabri? He's 12 years old. He's playing for the Red Devils. They've got three matches today. And I just love the kids. I just love the kids. There's something about growing up in the country. As my guest just said to me, he was talking about, he said, what a great little kid. I'd never been able to talk like that when I was 12. I can't even talk like that now. But, you know, they're just so confident. And they have, I think it's because they have to do stuff. You know, they wake up and go and feed the horses or go and feed the potty calf or whatever. I don't know. And they just, I don't know what it is. The guest I'm talking about is our boss, his head of audio here, is Ben Latimer. Good morning, Ben.
4: Good morning, Macca.
0: What are you wandering out here? Are you coming to work?
4: Every now and again I'll come in on the weekend for an hour and try and get ahead of the week.
0: Oh, right.
4: And I thought, I might pop down and say good day to Macca and the team.
0: There you go.
4: So here I am.
0: Well,
4: I didn't expect you to invite me on, but it's a pleasure to be here and great to see the team up and about. And,
0: yes.
4: And you feeling better?
0: Yeah, I'm feeling a lot better, mate.
4: We missed you.
0: Yeah. I miss me too. It's scary. I mean, look, I've got lots of friends. When I say lots of friends, three or four or five of them have come down with something. And you feel like you know, it's the end of the world. You've had it. Everybody's had it. You get that flu. I didn't have flu. I don't know what I had. Some coughing spasms that I couldn't sleep and all that sort of stuff. And once you got horizontal, these coughing. And it feels like you turn yourself inside out. But, you know, lots of people have it. And it's been a winter for that sort of thing. So I don't know.
4: They think later, people are getting it later this season as well. And, you know, what are we now? August.
0: Yeah, so. And I think, look, I don't know, I found it cold, but it wasn't as cold, it's not as cold as last year, but I think cold weather is the whole thing because you've got to, you know, the people say you rug up. And I think there's something about actually just not so much people breathing on you or whatever, I think it's the cold weather. And certainly here north, we're not used to cold weather. We all need counselling, whereas in colder climates down Hobart and in Melbourne and Victoria, they're used to cold weather and... doesn't mean you don't get sick, but anyway. So it's nice to see you, mate.
4: Thank you.
0: Yeah, I think you should come in every Sunday morning about 5:30.
4: Well,
0: yeah.
4: I just got back from Darwin.
0: How was it?
4: So went up to Darwin for a couple of days and you know, caught up with the team. And they're still talking about when you were up there. But what a great team. And a really great big week in Darwin. We had the cricket, which you were talking about before. We won't mention the cricket.
0: Don't mention the cricket, no.
4: Dr. Charlie King, who's one of our great... NT sporting commentators who's recently retired. We renamed the main studio in Darwin, the Charlie King, Dr. Charlie King Studio. So we had a bit of a barbecue with the team and unveiling of a plaque. And it was a really great time to be up there. The Darwin Festival is on. The weather was great, of course.
0: Yeah.
4: But yeah, terrific, terrific team.
0: When we went there, I thought we went there at the end of August, I think, or September. And I thought, well, it's start of spring, it won't be hot, but it was hot. It was, you know, 20, overnight it was 28, but I've been looking at the, because I look at the temperature everywhere, and No, it's about 22 in the mornings and overnight, so that's good. And when we always start, it's 22, that's fine.
4: But I had the Uber driver take me to the airport, and he said the weather had turned. And I said,

0: What do you mean? He said, we're just, you know, up into the 34s, the 35s. I think up until last week.
1: And then, they call it the build-up now.
0: The build-up,
1: And they all wait for the rain because the rain cools things down. But they still have them. Did you go to the markets?
0: Went to the markets.
1: It's a great place.
0: Watched the sunset. The Darwin Festival is on. Like the city is thriving. I mean, it's a great city, you know, any time of the year. But, yeah, a lot of people out and about. It was good.
1: We had a lovely time there. And we hadn't been there for a good while, which was, and we were in Rainforest Park, and we all remember it very well.
0: How long ago were you there?
1: Look, it wasn't last year, was it, Kel? The year before. I think it was 24 we were there in Darwin, wasn't it? 24, and it was about, end of August, early September.
0: They're still talking about it.
1: Yes, but what are they saying? This is what my dad used to say. He said, some people would come and say, oh, Jack, the whole, everybody's talking about the band.
0: Yeah.
1: You know, and my father was just sitting and say, yeah, but what are they saying? Exactly.
0: Good things.
1: Ben,
0: good
1: it's
0: things.
1: Great to see you, mate.
0: Okay, thank you for having me. Keep up the great work.
1: You can go and do coffee for us every morning at 4:30 if you like.
0: What's your coffee order? What's your coffee order?
1: Any coffee, anything that's hot and resembling a hot drink. No, we're right. We do it. We're fine. That's my morning sojourn, to go up and get coffee and see all. It's a funny sight. It's this little coffee shop up the cross, and of course, and it's been going ever since Mr. Colucci started, and Colucci's have gone since then. But it's about the only coffee that's open at 5 o'clock in the morning, right, or 4:30, and so you get all sorts of people on their way to something. Ronnie Finnemore, you know, Finnemore Trucks.
0: Yeah.
1: You know, he's often in town because he lives in the bush, but you often bump into him up there, and all sorts of people.
0: People coming home.
1: We can't do without coffee. It's quite amazing, isn't it? I mean, how did we grew up not with coffee, but now everybody drinks coffee.
0: And $8 of coffee now.
1: Yes, it's great.
0: Keep up the great work, Macca.
1: All right, keep taking the tablets, eh? Thank you, Ben Latimer. Good on you. Our number this morning is 1300 700 222. I'll tell you what's on around the place. Vietnam Veterans Day on Tuesday the 18th. National Science Week till the 23rd of August. The last day of the ECA today, lots of people went to that, apparently. The North Queensland Elite Rodeo is on today in Townsville. If you're in Gympie today, Graham Howe is performing at the Senior Sets at 2 p.m. Shane Warne exhibition Treasures of a Legend at Inside Melbourne Cricket Ground, the Australian Sports Museum, Melbourne, till March the 27th. Victoria State Merino Field Days at Manu, 19th of August. Agquip Field Days in Gunnedah till the 20th of start on the 18th. That's Tuesday, is it? Tuesday, Wednesday, Thursday. And the New South Wales State Band Championships at the Joan. That's the Joan Sutherland Entertainment Centre in Penrith from the 21st till the 23rd of August. Should go to that. All sorts of things on. The Beaker Street Festival, 17th of August. Arts Culture, that's in Tassie. And the Antarctic Expo at Prince's Wharf. Gee, that'd be good to go to, Kelly. Is that like the winter festival that we went to? It's called the Antarctic Expo Prince's Wharf, 22nd to the 23rd in Hobart. And the Great White Whale screening in the State Cinema at Hobart on the 23rd to 24th must be part of the Antarctic Expo. I'd love to go down to that, Kel. I'd love to go down to that. Our number's 1300 700 222. G'day, this is Macca.
2: Macca, hi, it's Merrin here.
1: Hello, Merrin.
2: I'm calling from Lacola, which is a tiny little town in Gippsland at the base of the Highland, and it's completely off the grid.
1: Well, tell me more.
2: It's actually owned by the Lions Clubs of Victoria and Southern New South Wales, and all that is here is a kids can, a store, some fuel and a little caravan park. And the phone, because I'm calling on the public phone.
1: Oh, and the public phone. It sounds a bit like a public phone, but it's clear as a bell.
2: Yeah, great. Yeah, reception's good if you've got Telstra, but if you've got Optus, no chance.
1: Well, you could always get Elon.
2: Yes, we do have Starlink for internet up here. I'm helping run the camp at the moment, and we've got a couple of people in this weekend. It's a great place for people to come up. Hunters, fishers, we get a lot of four-wheel drive people come through. Fridays and Saturday nights are like peak hour up here, about 10:30. The amount of traffic's unbelievable.
1: Really?
2: Yeah, because people leave Melbourne after

0: work and they come up and they either stay in La Cola or head a little further up into the parks. And it's seriously, unless you've seen it or been here for it, you wouldn't believe it was that, would get that busy.
1: Well, I wouldn't, but I've not heard about it before.
0: No, so La Cola, we run, we've got solar and batteries and a generator, and the generators, we actually we have to get a new one shortly because it's very old and starting to cost a lot of money because diesel's very expensive these days. But it's such a beautiful place. The sun's out today. It's if it's like yesterday, I'll have my t-shirt. I'll just be in a t-shirt in about 2 hours.
1: Well, Merrin, you've got your work cut out for you.
0: Yes, yes. It's a beautiful spot to come and visit. It's just up from Traralgon or Moe and about 3 hours out of Melbourne. And, it's so peaceful. The amount of birds up here and it is crazy. Sometimes you wake up in the morning because the cockatoos are just going bananas and that's all you can hear.
1: Cockatoos are going bananas, right? Yeah.
0: But it's a lovely little spot. And Mel, who's one of our staff members, is running the store and the caravan park, which closed briefly at the beginning of the year. But I just wanted to let people know that La Cola's open. So if you want to come for a drive or a visit, it's a beautiful place to come.
1: All right, Merrin, good on you. Nice to talk to you.
0: Thanks very much, Macca.
1: Continuing my story on ants, sent in by our listener, Bob Ellis. He says, some ants have wings during parts of their lives, others never have wings. Sometimes we see swarms of winged ants crawling out of their nests and flying into the air. I've seen that many times. These are the young queens and males preparing for what is known as the marriage flight. Most ants mate in the air, and only on this marriage flight. Queens may mate with several males, but most males never mate at all. It's interesting, isn't it? After this mating flight, the queen can lay fertile eggs for the rest of her life, which may go on for a decade in some species and may number many thousands of fertile eggs. After mating, the males soon die. The queen on landing will chew off her own wings, which she will never need again, and then she looks for a suitable place to begin a colony of her own. Sometimes young queens return to their home colonies and begin their families alongside their mothers. When the colonies become too crowded, the new queen and some workers move out to establish their own home colony. That's interesting, isn't it? And some of the little things that are in this, I'll keep reading it from time to time, but the things you need to remember are from the Bible, go to the ant and study her ways, and that people have been working and studying, scientists have been studying the complex issues and things that ants do, and they still don't know a lot about their lifestyle. And the other thing to know about ants is that ants never sleep. I think that's quite interesting. This is a lovely song I play for you.
2: Did you ever just feel like a movie

0: That's Jack Clement. Isn't it a lovely song? Don't you love that? Yes, I do, that, Ian. G'day, this is Macca.
1: Hi, Macca. It's Phil Castle.
0: Who is it? Phil.
1: Phil, yeah, I was ringing about Vietnam and the 60th anniversary on Tuesday would be 60 years since the Battle of Long Tan, which is a bit of a special day for any Vietnam veterans. So I'm a military historian, so I've studied it. It was a pretty important time. But all of us are about, they have to be the late 70s, we're older, so not too many of us left these days, probably less than a third of the blokes who served. 60,000 Australians served in Vietnam, of which we lost 523 and about 3,000. Yeah, so special day this coming Tuesday.
0: A forgotten war, a bit like Korea in some ways.
1: Oh, Korea was very much a forgotten war. I think Vietnam's a bit more acknowledged. Most of the RSLs still have some members. We're, the branch I'm in, I just did a report on them. I'm a retired journo, print journo, and we've got 24 members of our branch who served in Vietnam in various capacities. It's, you know, very proud to have done so, so there's no regrets there. Weren't initially very well received by the RSL, which was a shame, but then they turned it around, so that was good. The Welcome Home Parade was the big change when that happened in Sydney.
0: And when was that? What year was that?
1: 87, I think it was, through the streets of Sydney. I was part of that. It was a very, very memorable occasion. And I think that was the first time that the Vietnam veterans really got properly acknowledged.
0: Yes, I'll say it was a, well, I don't know, interesting is not the word, interesting time. Well, any time there's a war on, even when the First World War and conscription and all that, there's always a... there's always a drama, isn't there? There's always for and against and divisions in society. Look at the divisions in our society now. They've never been any more apparent, really, to me. But it's about war too. It's wars around the world all the time, isn't there now? And you know,
1: yeah, it's pretty sad. Some of the blokes not coping very well. Some of them have taken their own lives, which is pretty sad. But I think the fellows out of the men and women out of Afghanistan are probably suffering more, but that's another story. That's a very, very bittersweet thing for them.
0: Yeah.
1: But look, the guys, the people who were in Vietnam, I'm very proud of what they did. It was very professional. I think we did a good job as much as we could, but, you know, for what? It really didn't turn out very well because the communists took over, so that was... I wonder why it all happened.
0: So that's Tuesday, isn't it? Vietnam Veterans Day, Long Tan Day, really, but now it's called Vietnam Veterans Day.
1: It is. That's the day we used to celebrate. There was one other battle, which a lot of veterans and myself sort of feel needs to be acknowledged, and that was the Battle of Coral Balmoral.
0: Yep.
1: That was more extended. That was a little bit later in 68, and there were almost 30 Australians killed in that. But we just wonder why so many died, which was rather pointless when you look back on it. But sad.
0: All right, Phil, good on you, mate. Nate, thanks for your call.
1: Well, thanks for giving us a thumbs up. That'll be good.
0: It's a pleasure, mate.
1: Bye. Okay, cheers. Bye.
0: Our number this morning is 1300 700 222. Maccatracks@gmail.com. Give us a ring. It's 8:30.
2: ABC News headlines and weather with Mary MacDonald. Good morning. There are fears large numbers of Phillip Island's penguin population could have been infected with the deadly H5N1 bird flu strain after the first case was reported. A little penguin was found dead in an area away from the part of the island where the famous daily penguin parade takes place. Tolls could be capped at $50 a week under the latest promise from the Victorian Liberals and Nationals. Opposition leader Jess Wilson has announced her party aims to recreate the New South Wales Labor model, introducing a maximum weekly toll for cars, light commercial vehicles and small business.

This fleet's of up to five vehicles. Two people have died and three others have been seriously injured, one critically, after a horror crash in Victoria's north. Police say two cars collided at the intersection of Hooper Road and Merrigum Ardmona Road in Tatura late yesterday afternoon. And search and rescue crews are continuing to search for survivors after a powerful magnitude 7.7 earthquake struck off eastern Indonesia yesterday, killing at least 47 people. To the weather now for the state, areas of morning fog and frost, isolated light showers about the coast and in the far east of East Gippsland. Looking at some of the districts now, to the Mallee, a top of 17 for both Mildura and Swan Hill. To the Wimmera, 15 in Horsham. To the Northern Country, a top of 18 for Echuca and Shepparton, 17 in Bendigo. In the Central District, 15 in Geelong and Ballarat, 16 in Scoresby, 17 in Yarraglen and 15 in Wonthaggi and Frankston. To the North Central District, 17 in Seymour today. In the northeast of the state, 19 in Albury-Wodonga and 18 in Wangaratta. In the southwest, 16 in Warrnambool, 15 in Colac and also Hamilton. To East Gippsland, 17 in Orbost and 16 in Bairnsdale. And for West and South Gippsland, 17 in the Latrobe Valley and 15 in Sale. For Melbourne, patchy morning fog, a mostly sunny afternoon. We're heading for a top today of 15 degrees. It's currently 9 degrees. Now back to Australia all over.

0: I hope you're having a restful Sunday morning. Wayne's at Eastern Creek. Morning, Wayne.
1: G'day, Macca. How are you?
0: Mate, I'm all right. Yep.
1: Did you recover from sitting in my Brabham that time I brought it into the studio?
0: No, I did me back in, mate. I did me back. Isn't it amazing? How did they get into those? I mean,
1: I was much younger,
0: but Jack was a fairly bulky bloke, wasn't he, Jack Brabham?
1: Yep. He was pretty solid. Anyway, the purpose of calling was that the combined motor clubs day is on at Eastern Creek at Sydney Motorsport Park today, with every imaginable old and new car you can see out here. And there's about 2,000 cars booked to come out here, I think, that's an old MGTC in front of me making noise.
0: I couldn't hear it. Anyway, go on.
1: Yeah, that's good. That's good. And there's VW Beetle Club over there, and Mustangs over there, and so forth. And it's a big day.
0: What's it called? What's the day called?
1: The Combined Motor Club, CFC Day, which Shabbat sponsor, which they have the whole of the circuit taken over by all these car clubs. They get about 10 or 20 spots each, and they all come out and show their cars off and have a good time, and they each get to drive around the circuit.
0: So you get a lot of...
1: For a couple of laps.
0: You get a lot of... I would think you get a lot of people at that.
1: Oh, yeah. There's quite a decent public come in. They're welcome from about 10 o'clock. They've got to pay to get in, I think.
0: We're mad about cars. Australians are mad about... Well, everybody is. People love their cars, don't they?
1: Yep. And you certainly see that out here today with all these people going with their beautifully restored and kept cars. You know, there's I just saw a Saint car, you know, Volvo P1800 that, you know, the Saint used to drive in that TV series. And there's a Bentley just went past. And
0: wow.
1: All sorts of those Chrysler Valiants and all sorts of stuff. But we've got the racing cars on display from the Historic Racing Association. And there's a whole bunch of those here at the entrance. And unfortunately, they don't let us go out on the circuit because we go too fast.
0: I wonder what the future will be, Wayne, of cars. You know, I mean, you can still find Model T Fords and cars from the 20s and whatever, but cars seem to be electric cars seem to be the go. Not for me, but they seem to be the go. But they don't seem to have the gravitas of a Mustang or a Lamborghini or one of those early Porsches early Range Rover.
1: Some of those cars that you mentioned, they have the power that comes through from the engine. You can feel it and so forth, and you can't feel that in an electric car. They do say that some of the electric cars from China are made by companies that have never built a car before and used to make Mixmasters. So if you want to drive a Mixmaster.
0: No.
1: But we'll see what happens over the period of time. But it does prove all these cars are the ones you see on the streets occasionally with what's called club plates. They've got these funny number plates with J at the end of them or H at the end of them.
0: Mm.
1: And they're all the ones that get to come out today because this is one of their approved days out on their limited registration.
0: Yeah.
1: And there's a Ferrari. Very nice. It's just pulled up next to me. It's a big day out. And there's lots of food and drinks and other stuff out here. And
0: all right.
1: Once they start moving, they'll let them all go out to do a couple of laps around the circuit. They have buses that from the Vintage Bus Association, they have scout cars from the Army Museum.
0: It's all happening at Eastern Creek, Wayne. Good on you, mate.
1: Sort of stuff. Okay, nice to talk to you again, Macca.
0: See you, mate. Bye.
1: Okay, take care. Have a good weekend.
0: Helen's at Mount Perry. Morning, Helen. What's happening at Mount Perry?
2: Greetings, Ian. We're having our very first festival on Saturday, the 22nd of August, at Mount Perry. It's called Summit Fest.
0: And well, Mount Perry was always famous for the Mount Perry Show, but this is different to that, right?
2: Yes, this is. It's being held over two venues. Basically, one is the Summit Walk, which goes up Mount Perry itself, and the other is the race course, which is on the other side of the mountain, and it's celebrating the 5-year anniversary of the opening of the Summit Walk, which was built, constructed to go up to the top of the mountain so that people could walk all the way up there. People had walked up there before, but this sort of was facilitating an easier walk.
0: What's that like going up to the top of Mount Perry? How high is Mount Perry? Wouldn't be.
2: Oh, look, I knew you'd ask me that, and I'm not sure. I could say 500 metres, but I could be wrong on that.
0: But it's a it's a nice walk.
2: Yeah, it takes about, at a leisurely pace, it takes about 4 hours up and back.
0: So
2: and
0: this is on next Saturday, is that right?
2: Yeah.
0: And Mount Perry. I've always meant to go to Mount Perry. I meant to go to the show, and the woodchoppers there are...

0: Legendary, aren't they, in Mount Perry?
1: Yeah,
0: But
1: we're wood chopper and it was axeman and sawyer country here and cattle and the gold mine that's in the process of winding down. But
0: all right.
1: This particular one, we've got there's a summit walk treasure hunt where there's an actual $1,000 major prize for in the treasure hunt for the adults and a $250 prize for the kids. And then on the other side of the mountain at the race course, there's a whole pile of entertainment. There's fabulous entertainment.
0: Lots of things at Mount Perry. All roads lead to Mount Perry next Saturday. Good on you, Helen. Thank you.
1: Eventbrite for the tickets.
0: All right. Eventbrite. Okay. Good on you.
1: Thank you, Ian.
0: See ya. Bye.
1: Have a good one.

0: Peter's at Ipswich. What's happening, Pete?
1: Good morning, Macca. I'm actually at Wakaraka, which is just outside of Ipswich. I just dropped off some luggage for some cyclists who are cycling on the Brisbane Valley Rail Trail. And now I'm on the way to the Homefront Festival, which is this year's Brisbane celebration of VP Day, which was yesterday, Victory in the Pacific. And it's being hosted at the heritage site of the former Camp Columbia, which is now Wilson House. And it's going to be a really fantastic day with some of the speakers from the Camp Columbia Heritage Association doing addresses on what is really an incredible piece of Brisbane's history when it was the headquarters of General MacArthur. And I don't know if you knew or not, there's over 240 pure World War II memorials in Brisbane, as many in Brisbane as what there is in Hawaii, believe it or not.
0: I wonder why that is.
1: Well, as I said, it was the headquarters of General MacArthur. Mm. There was a submarine base in the Brisbane River. There was the South Brisbane Dry Dock, which was repairing dozens and dozens of war-damaged ships. The Cane Cross Dock was built just towards the end of World War II. There was Eagle Farm, there was Archerfield. It was just the hub of the American headquarters of the Southwest Pacific as we fought the Japanese.
0: All right. So that'll be a big day, Pete.
1: It will be incredible. A fellow called Camp Buddle, Paul Buddle, I should say, is doing some really interesting discussions because the only time in Australia's history where there was a government in exile was based in Brisbane, which was the Dutch East Indies government from Indonesia. And at Camp Columbia, they've done archaeological digs. They've found some incredible memorabilia from the government in exile and also the American occupation of that particular site. And it's now part Camp Wilson House. It's part a forestry area called Poo Corner because there was a sewage works there. And that's where they've actually done a lot of this archaeological digs because it was a rubbish dump, sewage works, and, you know, people's occupation, everything gets thrown out in the tip, everything gets shoved down the toilet. So it's a really productive place to do some archaeological digs. And they found a dagger, believe it or not, from the West Indian government in exile on the site. So it's just amazing what comes out of some of these heritage sites in Brisbane.
0: Speaking of MacArthur, there's a hotel in Sydney called the Grace Hotel, which is a lovely, lovely, I don't know if it's Art Deco or whatever, but MacArthur stayed there, I suppose, before he went to Brisbane, but he stayed there for a good while at the Grace Hotel, and there's little plaques and memorials there about that and about that time in our Australian history. So there you go.
1: You know, one of the most interesting places to visit in Brisbane is the MacArthur Museum, and that was his headquarters for 3 or 4 years. And VP Day, even though MacArthur was based outside of Brisbane at the time, his main headquarters and family was still based in Brisbane. And he had flown into Brisbane and was actually in Brisbane when when the surrender was announced. Incredible as that may sound.
0: All very interesting. Good on you, Pete.
1: Thank you, Macca.
0: That's what's it called? Homefront?
1: Homefront celebration at the Wilson Farmstay Heritage Site just at Wakol.
0: That's today.
1: In about another hour's time.
0: All right, mate. Good on you.
1: Thank you.
0: Thank you. Bye.

0: On Sunday morning.
1: Good morning, Macca. It's Kate from Winchelsea, but I'm in New Mercher. I drove up here yesterday, staying down the caravan park, and I'm looking at the back of my ute. I went up to the toilet block earlier. I had you on my phone, and I thought I'd better turn it down before I get up there. And I get in there, and you're blazing in the toilet block.
2: I wonder what that means, Kate. Josh dropped out before. Are you there, Josh?
3: Good morning, Macca.
2: What happened before, Josh?
3: A slight technical. I hit the off button on my phone with my nose.
0: The things people say.
4: G'day, Macca. It's Aaron here. What's bringing you from a payphone at the front of a mine site in outback South Australia. Turning 39 on Tuesday. I've started this thing. It's a bit of a trend lately where you do 40 things before you're 40. 40 things you've never done in your life. And yeah, I've already ticked one of them off, which is just go to a rodeo. Bungee jumping's the next one, but so you've got to go to Cairns. It's the only place in Australia you make bungee jumping.
2: And what's it like at Olympic Dam this morning in the phone box, mate?
4: No, it's not a breath of wind. I love the desert. Absolutely love it. Out there. Red dirt gets in your blood and you just can't get it out.
2: Do you want a T-shirt? We'll send you a T-shirt.
4: Yeah, 100%. I'll love a T-shirt.
2: The only thing is that we've only got medium ones left. So are you huge or...?
4: No, I always into a medium. Might make me go to the gym a bit more. I can chuck it on my list, my 40 before 40 list, to fit into a medium shirt, eh?
0: You can say g'day to Australia every Sunday morning with Macca.
5: Well, I love it.
2: It's on his 40 before 40 list. Kel, I'd never heard of that before. I don't know if he's actually, because that was a couple of weeks ago, and he'd have his, would he have his T-shirt by now? People are loving their T-shirts, Kel. And they're, of course, they're a collector's item now because it's just about, we gave any money we had after getting them made here in Australia. We gave the money to, what do they call, Kel? Food bank. Yeah, food bank. We gave them some money and some other people some money. But, yeah, they're a collector's item. Lots of things on around the place, but before that, I'll tell you about that. That Antarctic Expo at Prince's Wharf, Kel, I'd love to go to that. That's on this week. Why don't I just rock down there? And I could find out about that glacier that's in Commonwealth Bay.
5: We found this lovely house.
2: Yeah, that's the story. It's why I live for a lifetime.
6: We bought a beachside unit.
7: We're travelling right
2: and
7: around.
2: And value's dropped by $5.
8: It's a home among the gum trees, and if you've got the time, I'll tell you why I live where I live.
2: Exactly.
8: I'll tell you why I live where I live.
2: Well, Jonathan's not really going to tell us why he lives where he lives, but he sort of does. I used to be a school teacher, says Jonathan Kendall. Worked in Sydney for 6 years before going to London in 87. I stayed there for almost 27 years, taught up to A-level, and was head of department in three schools in England. When I came home with references, record of service in training, etc., the New South Wales Education Department rep said, "We don't recognise your work in the UK. As far as we're concerned, you have to been out of service for 27 years and no longer qualified." Wouldn't say that now. There's teacher shortage, isn't there? I replied, "You know what? I know how to knit scarves. I'm going to give that a shot." There began 8.5 of the happiest years of my life, sitting on the street, knitting scarves from pure Australian wool, using an ancient Egyptian style of frame, producing a double-sided twisted rib. That's what I thought it got from my coughing fit last week, a twisted rib. Anyway, I'd spend the week in town, sitting in an empty doorway or somewhere, not blocking any advertising or access, starting on a Monday morning and working through to Saturday night. On Sunday morning, I'd say my thank you and move on to the next town. I didn't sleep on the street. I had a car and was warm and dry. As a result of talking to people, I realised that the bush poetry wasn't being forgotten. It had been, and I thought that wrong, so I learnt a few of banjos, Henry's, a bit of war poetry by Trooper Bluegum, and some others, and was happy to recite them for free, just to keep them alive. In my travels, I got to Cooma the week before steampunk in Nimitabelle. We talked about that, didn't we, steampunk? I had a bit of cash, so I decided to have a week off and camped at the pub in Nim, that's Nimitabelle, free camping. Talking to the publican Kevin Fahey, I soon realised that we would have been in the same pub at the same time back in 78 when he was the lead guitar with Gravel Rash and my best mate's brother John Huey was lead with Jimmy and the Boys at the Windsor Castle in Paddo. We had a great time reminding each other of times and people's past. We swapped numbers and off I went. When COVID hit, I was stuffed. No one was going to approach a hobo on the street. Kel was also stuffed. Business died and he had to let his two staff go. And he had to run the pub on his own with arthritis and sciatica. But he thought of me and sent me this text. If you need somewhere to be here. I've been there ever since, helping him out and keeping the place running. It'd be fair to say that this place means something to me and I also caught the bug. That is the poetry bug. And Jonathan sent me a long poem. I won't read it because it only encourages more poetry. But thank you very much, Jonathan. People's lives are interesting, aren't they? From Julie O'Connell, she says, I'm 54 and have been listening since I was a kid, while Dad was driving us to horse shows all around the countryside each weekend. Your program's still a family tradition. Julie says, I live in Wattle Glen, part of Melbourne's Green Wedge. That band of bushland and open space protecting the outer northeasterly corner of the city from being swallowed up by suburbia entirely. Paddle upstream along the Yarra and you'll see why. Tall manor gums, grazing kangaroos, the chime of bellbirds in the air, and signs saying Womanjeka, the Wurundjeri welcome that reminds us of our heritage. Horses have long been part of life here. In the early days of colonisation, they carried timber, mail and supplies through the hills, including the old Cobb and Co routes that linked isolated settlers to the city. Today, horses are no longer our transport, but they're still our heartbeat. I can ride my ex-racehorse down the hill from home to the general store for an ice cream and onward to our metro train station to greet my son after school. A neighbouring friend does real estate rounds on horseback in our local streets, certainly helps reduce her fuel costs. And our equine industry contributes to the local economy and culture, not only in dollar value, but in spirit. Because what keeps me here are the people. When bushfires tore through beyond the northern end of the Shire last December, horse folk rallied instantly, sharing feed, rebuilding fences, raising funds. Likewise, local riding clubs attract more kids and young adults than most of their counterparts within the state and the country. These numbers don't maintain and grow by accident. Parents value the mental and physical health benefits horses bring to their families, even with the cost of living being so high nowadays. The Kangaroo Ground Pony Club is perhaps the only one of its kind that don't lease but own their club land. Individuals and businesses have made this possible, with ongoing improvements of the facilities that make visitors eager to enjoy what we have to offer. That spirit of coming together to make things happen is what inspired my book project, The Horse Folk of Nillumbik. Capturing the stories of the people who make this place what it is, and to pay tribute to folk of the past who contributed to making the Shire so horse mad. Horse riding continues to be one of the most popular recreation activities in the Shire. Julie O'Connell says, I wouldn't live anywhere else. And finally, from our back pages, as I said, we would get 20, 30 Wild River Live letters a week. This is just one of them. Came from Wani Asser in the ACT, isn't a lovely name. And it was from Marion Baker. And Marion said, I don't live in Cootamundra and I don't live back of Bourke, nor do I live in Old Cancoban, nor anywhere near busy Goulburn. And I don't live in Sydney Town, or even where for choice I'd be over there in WA, in Rockingham or Safety Bay. But I live in the ACT. The Brindabella Ranges comfort me, and the song of the river on its way to the sea brings precious memories of the Murrumbidgee. Beautiful Canberra is growing up fast with ever more things to do and to see. Many suburbs carry great names of the past like Mawson and Farrah, Curtin, O'Malley, McKellar, Chisholm, to name but a few. Maybe they'll call the next new suburb Border. Now you can tell how long ago this was written because that's referring to our dear friend Alan Border. To honour this man and the team. Just imagine, Macca, what the locals could do with that theme. Why, all over Border on bright Sunday mornings. The bats and the balls would be out and house out shout the bowlers, all hoping the umpires give out. But the umpires, they like clean bowled better. So all over Border, the run rate is rising, the thirst agonising, the runs are piling as the hundreds are made in the backyard at Mum's. As to why I live where I live, that would take the story of my life. This wondrous country calls from afar. And this much, Macca, I'll say, where your children are, your treasure is. And we're all here in Australia to stay. Marion Baker in Wani Asser. Thank you for your program. It's a tapestry into which is woven yesterday and today for tomorrow. Long may it continue. If you'd like to write to Why I Live Where I Live, you know the deal. And that's Why I Live Where I Live for this week. There you go. Our number? 1300 700 222. And Lottie's on the line. Morning, Lottie.
7: Morning, Macca.
2: Where are you, Lottie?
7: I'm in Bathurst.
2: And you wanted to tell me something, or tell me?
7: Yeah, I wrote a poem to say to you.
2: Well, you better hurry up because we've got 3 minutes. Away you go. What's the poem called?
7: Down the Back Road.
2: Okay, go for it.
7: The time has come to pack our trunk and head down the back road. Across the rail truck, through an old dirt road, racing the mighty cattle truck. Old red Land Cruiser rattling and bumping on the cracks, singing high note country songs, whistling along, groaning as Dad sings a solo. Finally arriving quickly as we dodge the highway. By Lottie.
2: Well, that's lovely. You do a bit of this. You like to write some poetry, Lottie?
7: Yeah.
2: There you go. And you live, whereabouts do you live? In Bathurst?
7: Yeah. Well, like just out of Bathurst.
2: And you got a farm there?
7: We have 12 acres.
2: 12, that's enough. That's enough. That's good to go for a walk. And you've got your own animals and horses and dogs and stuff?
7: I wish I did, though. We have a dog, though.
2: Well, Lottie, you're 10 years old?
7: Yes.
2: And what school do you go to?
7: Perthville Public.
2: Perthville school. Public. There you go. All right. Well, it's a lovely little poem, and keep up the good work. I'll see you sometime in or out of Bathurst or at Perthville. I'll come to your school one day, eh? How's that sound?
7: Good.
2: All right. Good on you. Lovely to talk to you.
7: Uh-huh. Bye.
2: Bye.

0: little bit of cooking after nine. Odysseus will make an appearance. And you, 1300 700 222, wherever you are. You might be in the British Isles this morning. Whatever. Give us a ring, wherever you are. MacAttractor@gmail.com. It's, yes, Nelly, it is 9 o'clock.
1: ABC News with Mary McDonald. Good morning. Premier Ben Carroll is today unveiling a plan to double the number of police reservists to help free up frontline officers. Yvette Gray reports.
2: The election pledge involves recruiting a further 200 former police officers, many with decades of experience, to assist with administrative duties at stations across the state. Victoria Police says the reservists will work at public counters and focus on back-of-house duties such as

0: iService Victoria. Victorian Nationals leader Danny O'Brien says the election pledge is estimated to cost around $180 million over 2 years.
1: It's a relatively moderate impact on the budget, but it's a big impact for families and business people, the tradies who are going to be able to make some savings. Anything above $50 a week, they'll be able to claim back up to a cap of $3,000 a year.
0: It's a race against time to vaccinate Phillip Island's precious penguins after the first case of bird flu has been detected in the population. A little penguin has died after contracting the deadly H5N1 strain, and experts fear, due to penguins' close proximity to each other, the disease may have already spread to many more. Victoria's Chief Veterinary Officer, Graham Cook, says it makes the mission to begin vaccinating from tomorrow even more important.
2: We are rolling out the vaccination program as quickly and as urgently as was possible. It's never been done before. It has never been done at this scale before. This would be an exercise that is 10 times bigger than has been attempted anywhere else in the world.
0: Authorities in Indonesia say the death toll from a powerful earthquake is likely to rise. At least 47 people were killed and many more were injured in the magnitude 7.7 quake that struck off the coast of the island of Flores. Search and rescue crews, along with the Indonesian military, are continuing to search for survivors. This woman says she was injured by debris when the earthquake hit.
3: I was taking a shower and getting ready for work when the earthquake suddenly struck. My grandchild was outside, so I ran to save them. And I was the one who was hit when the house collapsed.
0: Tonight's Logie Awards ceremony in Sydney will celebrate the best in Australian television. Sam Wilkinson reports.
4: The ABC has 41 nominations, with Muster Dogs host Lisa Miller in the running for the Gold Logie as the most popular personality. She's up against Ali Langdon, Julia Morris, Pauline Yao, Robert Irwin, Sam Pang and Todd Woodbridge. Miller says the nomination has given her the platform to talk more about regional Australia.
5: Since the Logie's announcement, I've been to Broken Hill, Whitecliffs, Tibooburra, Malden, you name it, I've been all over the place.
4: Mystery Road Origin, which was written and directed entirely by First Nations creatives, has 5 nominations, the most of any ABC program this year. Goolagong, The Piano, Dog Park, The Family Next Door, Austin and Muster Dogs all have 3.
0: To sport, and in the AFL, Hawthorn and Collingwood have played out their second draw of the season to set up a 5-horse race for 3rd and 4th. ABC Sports' Aaron Bryans reports.
6: A thrilling arm wrestle at the MCG ended with Hawk Dylan Moore having a set shot after the siren to secure a win. Any score would have got the victory, but his set shot from 45 fell short and the sides became the first in history to draw twice in a campaign. Over at Adelaide Oval, Melbourne demolished Port Adelaide by 76 points, but a careless spoil from Jacob Van Rooyen left Aaliyah concussed and will likely lead to a significant suspension ahead of finals for the Demons' key forward. Aaron Bryans, ABC Sport, Adelaide.
0: In men's cricket, Australia is battling to save the first test against Bangladesh in Darwin. Heading into day 4, Australia is 4 for 161 with Cameron Green 43 not out and Alex Carey on 19. The hosts are still 67 runs behind Bangladesh after the tourists scored 426 in reply to Australia's meagre first innings total of 198. To the weather now. For the state, a cool to mild and partly cloudy day. For Melbourne, patchy morning fog, a mostly sunny afternoon with a top today of 15 degrees. Tomorrow, partly cloudy 18, Tuesday mostly sunny 19, Wednesday showers increasing also 19. Right now in Melbourne it's 9 degrees. ABC News.
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10: There's a radio show with a bloke that you know, and he shakes it just like a maraca. He tells stories so grand of this vast, timeless land, and they call it Sunday with Macca.
11: Oh, g'day, Macca. There's movement at the station here this morning. Miss Susan, the lady that we moved from Underwall Station and my lambs were barring at you. Now we are moving 80 head of cattle, 20 k's down the road. We're on Coulson's Creek Road, which is Willow Tree, heading down towards our other property, 20 k's down the road.
12: Susan, you know this? I was thinking about you the other day, and I said to Lee, I said, do you remember that lady who rang with the sheep? I wonder what, because I knew you'd retired or something or left or whatever and gone on the wallaby or whatever. And here you are.
11: Yeah, my husband's 80 years old. He's one of the best sheep producing men

0: readers in the world. He even tells the priest when we go to church, I'm a shepherd. And now he's down the road. I've got the two-way, watching out for vehicles coming down around the bend so that I can warn them. So our cattle have run out of feed a bit down here, but we run a lot of cattle at the moment, so we've still got a few sheep.
1: So have you got rain around the place, Susan, or
0: yeah,
1: what?
0: Yeah, Macca, we're expecting about 20 mils, hopefully. We've got a lot of crops in. We're on the Coulson's Creek, and on the other side of our hills, we're on the Merriwall River. My husband won't retire. We've got renewables taking over our property at Dunedoo, a quiet acquisition. We just got to go with the flow, so we've had to buy down here now. The money they're wasting is incredible. You wouldn't believe the money they're wasting, and yet they screw the farmers, I'm telling you. They do. We've got no say. But we go with the flow, Macca.
2: If you're rich or you ain't got a cracker, they tell stories so grand of this vast, timeless land, and they call it Sunday with Macca. They all call it Sunday with Macca. Yeah, they all call it Sunday with Macca. Get on with it, Macca.
1: Good morning and welcome to the program. It sort of transports you when you get a call like that in the morning, and that was earlier in the morning. It just transports me out there. Not that I'd be much good driving cattle along the road, but it reminds me when we were in Richmond, just a drought, I think it was 2018-19, and we met that bloke in his little four-wheel drive, and he had, you know, 1,000, 1,500 head, and he was just meandering along, and it's just nice to be out there. It's just completely different. It's a wonderful way of life. No wonder people like it, but it's a tough way of life too. Our number's 1300 700 222. I love the calls in the morning, and this was Tony last week. It's interesting about carrots and what we eat, whether it's apples or oranges or peaches or nectarines.
3: Yeah, good morning, Macca. Tony calling. Currently, I'm driving through Balranald, Macca.
1: Oh, what a nice place to be. Did you see the moon this morning?
3: No, because it's been raining from the time I left Euston.
1: So what are you doing on the road at this time of morning, Tony?
3: I work with a large farming group. They've got operations in different parts of Victoria, New South Wales, Queensland, and I'm heading from Euston up to St George on the Darling Downs. They're primarily carrot producers. We've got operations near Kanaiva in Victoria, in the Wimmera, on the Murray, a place called Weeman, and then up at St George. The boys there grow, I don't know if I can mention the farming operation.
1: You can. Mention it. Yeah. Go ahead. Coca-Cola. Yep.
3: Righto.
1: People are always worried about, it's the ABC, you can't say Coca-Cola. You can't, give me a break. Go on.
3: No, I work for Lamatina Farms, and the boys are one of the major carrot producers in Australia. They grow roughly about 60,000 tonnes a year.
1: Wow.
3: Across three centres, all centre pivot irrigated, over 100 irrigators across the operation, people and gear and stuff going all over the place. So when you go and pick up that humble bag of carrots out of the supermarket, it's had a fair bit of work put into it.
1: Tell me about this. I was watching a show the other day where a bloke was in France and he was coring an apple and slicing it. He's making tarte aux pommes, a little bit of pastry, and sliced the apples very delicately, put them in a circle and, you know, baked them for 20 minutes. He had these apples, and I thought, we don't get apples like that in Australia. It was like a yellow apple. I remember talking to a bloke in Harcourt, who's since passed, who grew apples, and he also grew heritage apples, you know, all those ones
3: yes,
1: there.
3: Yes.
1: And I said, oh, look, my favourite apple's the Granny Smith. And he said, yes, Ian, but you want to get the Granny Smith when it sort of goes yellow. I suppose he was talking about this time of year. But this French bloke, Guillaume, he had this, and it was sort of like a yellow apple, you know, and he used that and he said, it's beautiful. Now, and I was just thinking, we've got all these new apples now, but there's heritage. Are carrots still the same, or have they been transmogrified by the...
3: Oh, yeah. Well, look, that's a constant battle, actually, genetics.
1: Mm.
3: And you say that, you mentioned France. We were actually in France last year. Directors were there again this year. The major carrot breeders in the world are based out of France and the Netherlands. We're adapting our varieties constantly to meet so-called consumer demand. But
1: consumer demand for what? See, carrots don't seem to have the flavour that they used to have. So you've got to hit them with some honey or whatever.
3: Oh, well. You mustn't be eating our carrots then, Macca.
1: I mustn't be.
3: No.
1: Do they have heritage varieties of carrots? Is there some little dude somewhere growing some heritage carrots?
3: Probably. Look, there is. And there's companies that sell small seed lots and people can grow, you know, older varieties. However, with adaptive technology and things moving forward, the

0: Parrots and like a lot of other produce, I'm an agronomist, there's a lot of work that goes into the breeding and the genetics and the constant update so that you can actually get the nutrition profiles and the flavours and the quality of the material, in this case the carrot, that is produced consistently at a good level, still provide the person growing them or the consumer with a good product.
1: Tony, great to talk to you, mate. We'll catch up sometime. Where are you based? All over,
0: well,
1: I suppose.
0: I'm actually based at the bottom of South Australia, the other side of Mount Gambier, at a place called OB Flat.
1: OB Flat.
0: E-flat. Remarkable place. Remarkable place. Just wanted to say, too, that, the pundits and the guys at the bomb must have lost their beetles because we were supposed to be running into an El Nino, but the whole season, it hasn't stopped raining. And the crops from the bottom of Australia right up to the middle of New South Wales are starting to look fantastic.
1: But it's very dry in Queensland, and it'll be dry somewhere.
0: Yeah, well, everybody has to have their turn, don't they? Good on you. All the best, mate, I think.
1: Isn't that a great saying? They lost their beetle. That was Tony last week. Just so interesting. See, France is the... And when I watch these cooking shows, and maybe it's, you know, it's promoted a lot, and as our friend here who went to the Winter Olympics in Italy was raving about the food in Italy, and the food in France looks fantastic. I don't know. Maybe it's all dressed up to look that way. But anyway, Tel Macca says Kevin Butler that Roald Dahl immortalised the Cox's orange pippinapple in Danny, the Champion of the World, which I read to my children a number of holidays when I was teaching, and they all loved it. He said that Cox's orange pippin was to die for. So I suppose it's similar to the one you were talking about on radio. Wonder how we get these trees to grow pippin apples, says Kevin Butler. I don't know, Kevin, but I'd love to taste one. There's so many, I think there's, look, was it 1,500 varieties in America? And there's about 700 or 800 here. And we keep getting a new apple. But this is interesting. Have a listen to Sharon. Macca, I think I heard you talking about heritage carrots and scientists, among other things, and I pricked my ears up because I'm part of the seventh generation of our family orchard on the Hawkesbury, northwest of Sydney. Berry Hill at Leeds Vale near Wiseman's Ferry. Please rest assured it's not all bad. It's more about natural limb mutation on Washington navel orange trees, listen to this, and budding them onto rootstock. Or with stone fruit, it's about cross-pollination by hand and selective breeding. We grew citrus and stone fruit, Washington navel and Valencia oranges, several varieties of mandarins, several varieties of plums, nectarines and peaches, clingstone and slipstone. Clingstone have a place in my heart. Flat china and old-fashioned fragar, is it? We picked the heritage fragar peaches after Christmas. It's not popular with the supermarkets because it's soft flesh, which doesn't travel well. This white-fleshed clingstone variety originated from Bathurst, New South Wales in the early 20th century and yields medium to large fruit with creamy green skin, a pink blush and sweet, highly aromatic juice ready in late summer. Doesn't sound great. Also, in the last few years, you may have noticed several varieties of flat peaches and nectarines in the supermarkets. How do horticulturalists like my family or scientists create new varieties? Well, I'm glad you asked. Dot, dot, dot, dot, dot. Did you know that new varieties of navel oranges, says Sharon, are primarily created through the discovery and propagation of natural limb mutation, known as sports, rather than traditional seed breeding because navel oranges are seedless and sterile. A single branch of an existing tree, such as a Washington navel, spontaneously mutates, producing fruit with new traits, like earlier ripening, better colour, or higher sweetness. Growers and horticulturalists discover these unique branches in orchards. For example, the Leng navel was discovered near Mildura in 1934 and the Lane navel in Coolwa, New South Wales in 1963. Once a promising mutation is found, growers take stem cuttings from that specific branch and graft them onto rootstocks to create genetic duplicates. Ain't nature amazing? This is known as vegetative propagation, cloning. For example, the beady eyes of my great-grandfather, Ben Herps, spotted what is known as his Herps Washington navel, much prized at local agricultural shows and by neighbouring horticulturalists who took cuttings and grow this variety on their properties. Sadly, fewer orchards are still producing fruit along the Hawkesbury these days, mainly due to the significant impacts of flood events and competition from imported fruit and juice. Oh dear. For stone fruit, Growers of peaches and nectarines create new varieties by cross-pollinating by hand and selectively breeding to achieve the desired juice and flavour characteristics and travel hardiness required by the supermarkets. Modern programs use targeted genetic tests like

DNA markers for sugar acid balance, skin fuzz or texture, to screen young seedlings and discard undesirable ones early. Back to oranges, says Sharon. New selections like the Dolce Navel or M7 are tested for yield and quality, then protected under Plant Breeders Rights, PBR, before being distributed to farmers throughout organisations like Oz Citrus, Australian Citrus Propagation Association Incorporated. For apple varieties, the fascinating information about how John Cripps developed the Pink Lady is available in this link. I suppose it's too long. Pink Lady. I hope this allays any misgivings and trust you will soon be munching, crunching and sloping your way through peaches and nectarines and apples, says Sharon. Sharon, I hope so too. Give us a ring, 1300 700 222. The Odyssey is still in the news. Everyone's talking about the Odyssey, if they went, if they're going to go, whatever. Did they use AI, all that sort of stuff. The Kiwi scribe says, with a crook hip, I just managed to survive the 2-hour and 59-minute film. It had me purchasing the translated version of the book by Homer. But my head took a pounding with the picture theatre sound system. It was so loud. It was so ridiculous. Movies now are oral. That's why I don't go to them. Bang, bang, bang, bang. The sounds of battle was enough to give a Panadol a headache. I came across this song I know well, Steely Dan. It's called Home at Last. Listen to the words. Tied to the mast. Odysseus on his way home. And this was out in 1977. Homer keeps coming and going, doesn't he? Good morning, give us a ring. 1300 700 222.

0: He got home, did Odysseus, but the only way he could avoid the songs of the sirens was to strap himself to the mast. It says on this album, Steely Dan, at this late date, it would hardly seem possible for an artist to take Homer's immortal tale so thoroughly exploited by Joyce in 1922 and adduce from its new insights, especially with the narrow scope provided by the medium of popular song. That's what he says. I love it. I wasn't a fan of the movie. It's too long for start, too noisy. And there'll be a new greatest, latest thing next week or the week after. Morning. Wasn't Homer an interesting fellow? Tied to the mast, it's interesting, isn't it? The song of the siren, the attraction, men and women. It's been ever thus. Homer was writing about it. And the other thing about that is of course, the Trojan horse, beware of Greeks bearing gifts, beware of gifts bearing Greeks, which the soldiers were inside, which is just an amazing thing. Maybe we didn't do any of that classical stuff at school. Maybe it's because they decided that we weren't up to it. But I would have been up to it, but not then at school. I wasn't interested in school, but now to go through and read Homer and the Iliad and the Odyssey, but all the sorts of things that you... And as I mentioned last week, I'm trying to read William Blake. And enigma's not the word, but he was a Gothic, poet and writer and artist and, a bit of a crackpot in some ways, but, everybody's a crackpot, if you know what I mean. Look, we'd love to talk to you. Janice, my chef, my personal chef, is here this morning. She'll talk to us very shortly. We'll talk a little bit about opera, but on the line I have our roving correspondent, Peter Joseph, who was in Washington years ago when the war brides met in Washington. Dennis Richardson was over there at that time. Dennis was the, ambassador. Was he the ambassador? Whatever. But Peter gets around. Last week he rang us, and I think he was going to the... He was going to the rugby, wasn't he, last week? And he's on the line. I don't know where he is. Peter Joseph, good morning.
1: Yeah, good day, Mac. How are you going?
0: Yeah, I'm good, mate.
1: It's a double header. Last week was Melbourne at the for Spuds game. At Marvel Stadium, 40,000 people turned up. Thanks for the shout out. Yeah. The theme was Light in the Darkness, and they turned the lights out of the stadium for 2.5 minutes, and we turned our lights on our torches. Very emotional, all the players, St Kilda and Carlton around the middle. It was just brilliant.
0: And what was that like to be there, mate? It must have been, hairs on the back of your neck, I suppose.
1: Absolutely, next level. And it's a great stadium. And this week, double header, no rest for the wicked backer. I'm in Townsville with some family and also a Japanese Australian friend of mine, Shu Sugasaki, is with me now, and he had the Sapporo restaurant in Crow's Nest for years, as we got to know.
0: Yeah.
1: Big supporter of the wallet.

0: Wallabies. The Wallabies played Japan here, had a big win.
1: That's right. They played
0: yesterday.
1: They played last week, didn't they? And they won by a couple of points, and now they've won.
0: Yeah, and this week they put 50 points on Japan, and Shu's a big supporter of the Wallabies, but he was asked by the Australian Rugby Union if he'd sing the Japanese national anthem.
1: Wow.
0: Which has got a rich history dating back to, I think he said, 900 AD. That's the oldest anthem in the world.
1: Right.
0: And he's a musician like you,
1: uh-huh.
0: a singer like you. I just thought you'd love to say hello to Shu.
1: I would, Pete. You get around. Yeah, is he there now with you, is he?
0: Is he here right now?
2: Hi, Maka.
1: Hi, Shu. How you going?
2: Hi. Good, thank you.
0: I'm a big fan.
1: And you're a Wallaby supporter, despite the fact that your antecedents were playing there yesterday.
2: Yes, when I was 20, I came to Australia to study at the university. And most importantly, I wanted to play rugby. And then I play for the East Tigers in Brisbane. That's where I learned many aspects of Australian culture.
1: Good and bad, I suppose.
2: Or better, yes.
1: Yeah, go on.
2: And since then, I am a strong Wallaby supporter. But also, I have a passion to sing. And this is one of my dreams, to sing Advance Australia for the Wallabies one day.
1: Mm.
2: But this time, I was given the honour to sing the Japanese national anthem yesterday.
1: Wow. That'd be, well, and there's a big crowd there, obviously.
0: Yes, 20,000.
2: Yeah.
1: Wow.
0: The Queensland Country Bank Stadium in this beautiful regional city of Townsville. Absolutely buzzing.
1: I'll bet. Shu, you said you came here when you were 20, is that right? Well,
2: yes.
1: 20 years, yeah, when you were 20.
2: Yes,
1: and what was
2: 10 years ago.
1: And what was that? What was the reason for that?
2: So I had to to finish my university degree, which I went through halfway in Japan. Mm. But I really wanted to play rugby in Australia.
1: Wow. So tell me about rugby in Japan. I know they play it, but is it how popular? I mean, baseball's the big thing in Japan, isn't it?
2: Yes.
1: Everyone loves it, and you've got that.
2: Maybe baseball, soccer, and the still sumo is very strong too.
1: Mm.
2: And then maybe rugby comes next.
1: It seems to be growing, rugby. But then again, when you look around the world, sport and football, wherever you look, it's that football, wherever you are, and then everything else, you know, a couple of miles behind. You know, football's taken over the world, I think. So it just seems to me that, you know, when you're hiring coaches like Eddie Jones to coach in Japan, mean there's a bit of dough around. And football, again, it's really all about money, isn't it, wherever you look for football?
2: Yes. But maybe I think rugby is suitable for Japanese sort of spirit. They sort of put your body on the line and then help others and things. And now the junior rugby's developed all over Japan. And then yesterday, number 10, Japanese player, he's been playing rugby since 3 years old. Many Japanese rugby players, they started early, very early. So physically, they still, of course, smaller compared to other nations, but their speed and the rugby brain has been developed quite a lot.
1: Well, it's like their soccer. They're all nippy and very fast. And I was thinking about this, you know, the other day, as you do when you've got nothing to do and you're thinking about things. And I thought, why don't they get some of those sumo wrestlers in the front row?
2: That's
1: the end of the story.
2: I thought about it exactly what you're thinking the other day. They are sumo wrestlers, very athletic. Some of them are very fast in 50 meters. So it may work if they're once
1: but they're
2: retired.
1: But they're huge, mate. They're huge. That's the deal. When you look at the way they scrum, I can just see you had a few sumos up the front there. And Peter, I can hear Peter.

0: laughing in the background. And, it's a no-brainer. I think it would just, yes, maybe. Has the coach thought about that? Have any of the coaches thought
1: about
0: it?
1: I'm not sure. I don't know if Eddie's thinking about this, but maybe as an impact player... can be very useful.
0: But the other thing is that sumo wrestlers would get paid a lot of money. Is that right? Am I right? Or am I...
1: Not really, unless you become a very top compared to other sports. Yeah. It's a very unique sport. It's more still somehow feudalistic society. Yeah. So they don't, the lower division never get paid.
0: Oh, really?
1: Mm.
0: So they do it for love, like people used to do with football, eh, Pete?
2: Yeah, that's it.
0: Now, Shu, I'm talking to Peter Joseph in Townsville and his mate Shu Sugisaki. Shu, you wouldn't sing the Japanese national anthem for us, would you? Would you? Some of it or all?
1: Some of them.
2: A little bit.
0: Why is it long? Is it? Is it long?
1: No. Well, whole thing is about 1 minute.
0: Yeah. Well, that'll do. I'm up for it. If you are, we all are.
1: Oh.
2: There you go.
0: See how you go. See how you go, and then you can...
1: Maybe to the middle.
0: Yeah. All right, to the middle. Okay. Okay. Yeah.

0: it goes like this.
1: Oh, mate, that's, you can't leave us hanging, Shuey. That's just wonderful. Bravo. So, and you did this in the, and I suppose it echoed and travelled around the whole stadium. It was, again, another spine-tingling moment yesterday.
2: It really was. The part of the audience, Marco, I can say that it was utterly inspiring, very emotional, quite operatic, just brought a tear to the eye.
0: Can I explain about this?
1: Yes, go for it.
0: Marco, when I was a child, I used to wonder why Japanese national anthem is not uplifting ones, you know, like other nations. And as I got older, I started to appreciate its quiet beauty. And Japanese national anthem is a very unique national anthem. They took 11 years to establish this national anthem during the modernization of Japan about 150 years ago. And the melody is based on traditional scale, and the lyrics comes from the collection of poetry compiled in 905 AD. So that makes the Japanese national anthem lyrics the oldest in the world.
1: Wow, that's, isn't it? It's a wonderful thing. See, and we've all learnt, people listening around Australia this morning have all learnt a whole lot, Shuey. And I've not known about that, but yes, there's more to the, as you said, there's more to something like the anthem. See, some anthems are just, you know, trotted out, but there's obviously more than that to meet the eye. Just hold on for a minute, because up in Darwin there's a cricket match on this morning, and our Darwin listeners have to leave us now, and we'll see you next week, Darwin. And Shuey, look, thank you for that. I could listen to that all day, and everybody here is nodding. They're just beside it. You better come in one morning. What else do you sing, Shuey? You said you like singing. What was it, Peter? You should come in. Do you sing other things, Shuey?
0: Well, I've tried to sing my kind jazz guitarist friends. He's my mentor, and then he let me sing with his bands 2-3 times a month at the pub in Sydney.
2: He gets more nervous about that than seeing at the stadium.
0: Yes.
1: Well, we'll have to come and see you. We'll have to come and see you.
2: We'll bring him in.
1: Yeah, all right, that'd be great. Good on you, Pete.
2: Thanks again for the big support for Black Dog Institute last week.
1: You're the one, mate. You're the one. And Shu, lovely to meet you, and we'll catch up sometime, and thank you.
0: Thank you. Thank you. Same to you. Same here. Thank you.
2: See you,
1: mate. Bye.
2: Bye.

0: In a minute, you'll meet Janice.
1: My this is called Dirt Kids. Kids who are... If you're down with Nick at Numbervale, you'd be a dirt kid.

0: His name's Tony Smith. That's a good little song, isn't it? Well, I think it is. That's how dirt kids grow. I always think it's great for kids, especially city kids, to get out in the country for a week or two on a farm and just see how the other half lives. I think it's wonderful. Reminds me of young Frank, who rang from Narrabri this morning. You'll hear him on the podcast. Young bloke, fantastic person. And my correspondent from Gunnedah, Chris Giddo, says, regarding young Frank driving to Moree to play rugby for the Gunnedah Red Devils, what an eloquent lad he certainly was. Just out of interest, the current Wallaby captain, Harry Wilson, played his junior rugby at the Red Devils. Cheers, mate. Good to hear you feeling better. Thank you, Chrissy, and good morning and welcome. Wasn't that fantastic? My guest this morning is Janice Kirsch, who is has been a restaurateur, a chef,
1: caterer,
0: you name it. She's been there and done that.
1: Yeah.
0: But wasn't it great, Janice? Did you enjoy hearing
1: that young kid, Frank?
0: Yeah, no,
1: he was beautiful.
0: Yeah, and what about Shu Sugisaki?
1: Oh no, that was wonderful.
0: I've never heard the Japanese
1: no.
0: answer
1: to be
0: before.
1: That old.
0: Yeah.
1: Since 900 AD.
0: Yes,
1: no, that's extraordinary.
0: Yeah,
1: isn't
0: it is. It's a bit like it's almost Homerian.
1: Yes,
0: well, if you know,
1: yes.
0: if you know what
1: yes,
0: I mean.
1: Yes, I do. And yeah. and the wallabies, about a half a dozen wallabies turned up at my nephew Quentin's elite rodeo on Thursday,
0: and
1: spent
0: today,
1: the day. I don't know.
0: That's on today, isn't it? The elite rodeo.
1: Finished last night. Friday, Saturday.
0: It's not on. I thought it was on today too.
1: So you're going to come next year? I'll go up there. Okay,
0: it's
1: a date.
0: All
1: and you
0: right.
1: can sing because they have a big concert after, like at about 11 o'clock at night. The concert starts, goes till about 3 in the morning.
0: I thought you were going to say, and you can ride.
1: Yeah, no. No, you can sing.
0: Now, Janice has brought in a cake because we've done little bits and pieces over the years.
1: Yes.

0: We've celebrated the Harbour Bridge, and we celebrated the ABC's, 80th, and we're
1: whatever.
0: At Pyrmont Bridge. And,
1: Pyrmont Bridge, definitely.
0: Pyrmont Bridge, yeah. and things around the place. And Janice and Raymond made a cake for each
1: that's
0: time.
1: That's right, yes.
0: I remember the Harbour Ridge one, which was this lovely chocolate cake with this chocolate goldy bridge on it. And,
1: oh, yes.
0: And she's turned up. She rings up last week, and I don't know why.
1: Yes.
0: She's made a cake.
1: He did, Raymond.
0: Raymond made. And what sort of cake is that?
1: Oh, it's a traditional Christmas cake because it was Christmas in July last week.
0: That's right.
1: The 25th.
0: Uh-huh.
1: Right.
0: So Raymond's made that, and he's a little champion, Raymond.
1: Oh, he's amazing.
0: Amazing person.
1: Yeah.
0: And you've been involved in catering and food
1: forever? Yeah, since I was 20.
0: And And it's still the flavour of the month and getting bigger and bigger, isn't it?
1: Particularly, I mean, as you know, we pioneered the use of Indigenous ingredients.
0: I know.
1: Because in the 60s, we were at Balgo Mission. We were, our brother John, who you know, he was there establishing a 5.5 million acre horse and cattle breeding station with the Kagatja people. And Raymond and I went and visited him, and that's where we first tasted and enjoyed Indigenous ingredients.
0: Like witchetty grubs and I've got a lovely little midgem bush at home. And it's quite prolific and they taste they're unique.
1: They are.
0: It's not a strong flavour, but you can have them with ice cream and I'm sure you had Edna's Table didn't you? And
1: then you had 25 years.
0: And then you had the other place which was you were selling just in you were making Indigenous meals and stuff. Weren't you there? Was that in near the town hall there or something?
1: Yes, in Clarence Street.
0: Yeah.
1: That was the last one.
0: Yeah. But that must have been difficult in its way because hard to get supplies of all.
1: Yes, it was exactly.
0: And like kwandongs and things like that.
1: Oh, it was hard, but the biggest problem was it was ridiculously expensive. So even then, we would have kwandongs, they'd be $85 a kilo. So everything was $60 a kilo upwards.
0: Mm.
1: And that's what I think scared some of our leading chefs said to me, Janice, we're too busy paying our mortgage. You'll never pay your mortgage because I said, oh, I haven't got a house anyway because it's too expensive.
0: Yeah.
1: So, you know, but we thought it was a great thing for reconciliation.
0: Mm.
1: And we thought that the whole problem in Australia is it's a desert. These foods grow here in the desert.
0: In the desert, exactly.
1: And that's my point.
0: And they're a long way from anywhere. Apart from anything else, they're a long way from anywhere.
1: Yeah.
0: And they don't grow like kwandongs. You might find a patch of them and some of them are terrible and then you'll find some. And then I know the CSIRO was trying to breed them. They'd find good so-called good qualities. And
1: really?
0: So they worked on getting quanta. But but they're not it's not like having an apple orchard where there's apples every thousands.
1: It's
0: bits and pieces.
1: Well, because no one is really except we were the first restaurant to ever use finger limes.
0: All right.
1: The person who discovered them was a scientist and she came to see us at Edna's Table and we started using them. And a big German company got hold of them and started farming them up near the back of the north coast, you know, around that area because it's so lush.
0: Yeah.
1: But they're selling very well and they're absolutely unique. I mean, the flavour is so, so strong. Have you had a finger lime?
0: No, but I've got one planted in a pot, in a big pot.
1: Good.
0: And they've got little spikes on them too, haven't they?
1: But not really the skin, no.
0: You mean
1: on the plant.
0: On the plant, But no, I've got one in a pot and it's quite
1: good.
0: Well,
1: we've got the biggest lemon myrtle tree in our little front yard in Redfern.
0: Mm.
1: And it's just amazing. It just grows and grows and grows. And we put it in and it was about 4 inches high. Then we put it in the tub.
0: And you can dry the leaves and make tea with them and all sorts of things. And
1: absolutely,
0: I'm talking to Janice Kirsch, and Janice is a longtime friend of the family.
1: Yes, we are.
0: And that cake, thank you very much. I love cake, whatever it is.
1: Yes.
0: But Janice has bought a program from the opera.
1: Yes.
0: And we play some opera from time to time.
1: Yeah.
0: This is Opera Australia, and it's called The Drover's Wife.
1: Wife, that's right. It's adaptation of Henry Lawson.
0: Right, and yeah. Starring, amongst others, it's written by Leah Purcell, is that right?
1: Yes, that's right.
0: She's a director.
1: And
0: George Palmer,
1: who wrote the music.
0: Right.
1: And, yes. He's an eminent Sydney judge who writes operas.
0: Really?
1: Yeah, interesting.
0: Well, everyone has got to have a yes. side hustle, haven't they,
1: yes,
0: if you know
1: exactly.
0: what I mean? Something,
1: absolutely.
0: Something you want to do. And you went to see this when?
1: Oh, yes. It finished yesterday.
0: Oh, right.
1: It was on just last week. So when it comes to Sydney next time, it's going to Melbourne now, and when it comes to Sydney, I'm going to take you and Lee.
0: All right. Right?
1: There's two dates I'm giving you. One is that, and the other one is coming up to
0: Townsville.
1: Elite Rodeo.
0: Yeah, right.
1: Oh, wait there. And the other thing, there were a half a dozen wallabies there,
0: right.
1: as in the players, on Thursday.
0: Uh-huh.
1: So I'm sure they didn't drink.
0: Now, Janice, so what was it you went to see that? What was it like?
1: It's wonderful.
0: Why?
1: Very good.
0: Hmm?
1: Well, the music and also the storyline, you know, it's very powerful, very powerful. And it's beautifully done. And it's an introduction between George's music, which is just beautiful, and the Indigenous culture that Leah composed certain things, not music, but, you know, the libretto.
0: Yeah.
1: And so it really touches on how things were. Yeah. How they were. But it's beautifully done. And it's Leah's niece, who's a soprano, who's just glorious to look at. And she's just amazing.
0: Really?
1: And she sings like an angel. Absolutely. Oh. Yes.
0: Yeah. Opera's very popular in some ways, isn't it? Too even it's an ancient craft,
1: yes,
0: but
1: yes.
0: it's
1: I think it's the first time there's been a few words, little words that we swear words that's never been in an opera before.
0: Oh, really?
1: the audience just laughs, you know. They love that.
0: Yeah,
1: yeah.
0: I'll bet.
1: We're Australian, you know. We like all that honesty.
0: So, and George Palmer's
1: he's a Sydney judge.
0: But he's done the music, hasn't he?
1: Oh, yeah. He's a very good composer.
0: Mm.
1: And he said to Leah, he went to the Drover's Wife's play, and he said to Leah after the play, "I want to do a really good Australian opera. What about if we collaborate and we do the Drover's Wife as an opera?" And she said, "I'm just an ordinary black fella. An opera?" He said, "Leah, you can do it. You're so talented." And she is. So they've been a great team together.
0: So it's travelling now.
1: It's going to Melbourne next week or
0: right.
1: the week after.
0: And how long's the run? How long do they do?
1: The runs are short because it only premiered in Brisbane 10 days ago.
0: I see.
1: Yeah. So, but they've been booked out for, you know, like they did five in the last week.
0: What an experience.
1: Yeah. Oh, it's wonderful. You would have loved it.
0: Mm.
1: Yeah, but you'll go. Don't worry. I'm on the job. You're
0: okay.
1: Definitely going. Yeah, and guess what the other thing is?
0: What's the other
1: we're
0: thing?
1: Doing with...
0: You're full of surprises, you
1: no,
0: are.
1: No, I know. Well, we're doing some work with the Powerhouse Museum. They ask us to contribute because they're doing some big thing for the history of Australian food.
0: All right.
1: Yeah, and it's very good because there's an oral part to it. My oral part goes for 42 pages.
0: Oh, really? And can you tell us something about that?
1: Well, it does go. They want to know how we got to what we did, and particularly to do with Indigenous ingredients.
0: Mm.
1: And they said, "No, we don't want you to hold back because we want the story of what you really like and how you really feel. And if, you know, your brother swears a couple of times, just leave those words there. We want to get the spirit."
0: So
1: it'll be good, I think.
0: Yeah.
1: I think it'll be good.
0: And and there's the wattle seed has been a part of cooking,
1: yes,
0: hasn't it?
1: Of course.
0: And, yeah.
1: Of course.
0: And all that.
1: Oh, we love it.
0: And
1: yeah.
0: I remember we were going on the gun barrel, we passed a group of Indigenous people, and they were in a truck, and they'd all got off, and they were eating the

0: The grevillea, which is like the...
1: Oh, they love that.
0: Yeah, well, everywhere, we started eating. It's beautiful. So the, because the nectar is so...
1: Well, it's that, but it's also because it's such rich liquid.
0: Yeah, it is. Yes. It's beautiful. Yes. It's beautiful.
1: Yes.
0: It's,
1: oh, definitely.
0: It's like honey, really, it is.
1: No, no, it's fantastic.
0: And if there's been a drop of rain or early in the morning when there's been some dew, even out in the desert, and it's just just delicious.
1: But particularly out the desert. Yeah. I mean, when we were at Balgo, that's how we were introduced to it, by the Kagyu people, and it was extraordinary what they would give me, because I was cooking in the stock camp and they'd bring me in things that they were happy with. They couldn't speak English, but they were very happy with what I was doing, being the cook, and, you know, breakfast, smoko, lunch, dinner, with a little pot.
0: Well, you know, you're a little trendsetter because cooking, like fashion, like everything, like music, and movies, for God's sake. We've just seen The Odyssey. Oh, give me a break. Yeah. But it's all about fads.
1: Yeah, it is.
0: And,
1: it is.
0: And you sort of started that with the native plants and all that sort of stuff, and it's been wonderful. Yes. Janice, just hang on. I've got to take a call. Janice Kirsch is my guest this morning, chef and restaurateur, caterer.
1: Mad woman.
0: Opera lover and friend of the family. Yeah. 1307, look at the time, 1307, wasn't... Didn't you love Shu Sugisaki?
1: Oh,
0: I loved it.
1: 1300 700 222.
0: I didn't know what we were going to do this morning, Kel, and it's all... There you go. G'day, this is Macca.
2: Hello, Macca. It's Dave McEachran here from 3 kilometres this side of Carpenter's Rocks in South Australia.
0: G'day, Dave.
2: You're talking about the Cox Orange Pippin. I got trees here, an apple tree with a Cox Orange Pippin. They're all bare at the moment. I got a Northern Spy, a Lady William, and I'm not sure whether it's Daytona or Sundowner. They have apples in the mid of May and that sort of thing. But, Jen, she loves to listen to you. She's up at 5 o'clock every morning to make sure we get started to listen to you.
0: Dave, tell me this, because we were talking about carrots, and I've talked with apple people before, because we were at the apple shed in Hobart, just out of Hobart, to do a program about 4 or 5 years ago. But and the apples now, you know, there's a new brand, new variety every year, and there's and I was reading something in America, and I think there's 1,500 varieties of apples, but. I don't know. I can't remember the apples I had when I was a kid, but I have a sneaking suspicion they're a little softer, they're a little sweeter, and a little different to the ones we have now, because they're bred to travel and all those sort of things. David, what's the orange pippin like? Is it a wonderful apple, or is it...
2: Yeah, it is a very nice apple. It's a dessert apple, Macca. We've taken a while to get it going, and, of course, it's right next to the big mulberry tree and... Golden Delicious, and many years ago, there used to be a nursery in Mount Gambier. The gentleman's now passed on, and I used to get heritage sort of, they call them heritage, but were just apple trees at the time, and plant them in on the orchard in layer of the wool shed. I got big shade cloth around them because the wind blows very vigorously in my country, and it's just a matter of keeping the fruit, for every apple, for every fruit tree I've planted, you've got to have a couple more that might go. And
0: yeah, exactly.
2: It is fruit is a beaut thing, and it's just how the old properties always had a big mulberry tree down on the coast.
0: And a quince, and a quince tree. And some apple trees?
2: No, quinces. I didn't like quinces. I used to, uncle in Adelaide had quince trees and used to load us up with quinces. But Jen loves quinces.
0: Dave, I'll keep in touch with you and we'll talk more about apples. But thanks for your call, mate.
2: Yeah, thank you very much. Very kind. Bye-bye.
0: Bye.
2: Bye-bye.
0: Dennis is, where are you, Dennis?
3: On Kangaroo Island.
0: On Kangaroo Island.
3: Yes.
0: Is there a marathon on there today, or am I mistaken?
3: There's a marathon sometime, but I'm on Island Beach and I don't get into the big towns very often, so I don't really know.
0: The big towns on Kangaroo Island. It says here in my future events, Kangaroo Island Marathon. I don't know when that's on. But anyway, how can I help you? Dennis, quick.
3: I've just been down on the beach and found a dead fairy penguin.
0: Oh, wow. Is that one? There was something in the news. Was that the same one or is this another one? It's another one.
3: No, this is another one. I've only just found it.
0: Oh, dear, oh, dear. This is bird flu. And
3: my guess is that's what it is.
0: Dennis, you're a long-time resident of Kangaroo Island?
3: Well, I built a place here in 78 and we're here intermittently.
0: So, well, yeah, you've been around for a while.
3: Yes.
0: Lovely place, Kangaroo Island. Never been there, but I'd love to go there, Dennis.
3: Well, you should because it is very special.
0: How many people live on Kangaroo Island, Dennis?
3: I think there's about 3,000 ratepayers. It's a pretty fluid place. There's lots and lots of shacky. So here at holiday times, Christmas times, there could be, I don't know, 8 or 10,000, I'd imagine. And this time of the year, there's probably 3,000.
0: Okay. It's on my list. It's on my list, Dennis. Good on you, mate. Thanks for that report and thanks for your call.
3: Okay. See ya.
0: See ya. Thanks, Dennis. Bye. And that's where the morning goes, Janice.
1: Great to see you.
0: Great to see you too. I saw this Guillaum cooking on TV the other day and he was cooking tarte aux pommes, which is a little, and he had the little pastry and he had this apple and he sliced this apple and, but I'd never seen an apple like that. It was like one of these yellow, we get all these big Fujis and things like that, but the French don't seem to, they have much more of those heirloom varieties that they've used for cooking for hundreds of years and they still do it. So.
1: But I still love the Granny Smith. Oh, a good Granny Smith, juicy beyond belief.
0: Janice Kirsch, I love you. Thank you very much for coming.
1: Okay.
0: We've enjoyed. I'm going to go and listen to the Japanese national anthem.
1: Oh,
0: Shusugisaki, I love it. Baseball, rugby union.
1: Yes.
0: I'd like to thank Peter and Antonia and Lee Kelly's shot through. I don't know where she's gone. Thanks for your company this morning. It's been, as my friend, since he doesn't say it's, oh, it's unreal, mate. He says, It's been real. It's been real, kids.
1: Legend.
0: It's been real. Stay tuned on the ABC for the morning show. It's always, well, it's just interesting beyond belief.
4: Thanks so much, Macca. Lisa Leong with you on 774 ABC Melbourne across Victoria. Could your surviving partner have your baby after you die? See, this might be possible with freezing of eggs and sperm. Seems quite common these days, but what happens with this leftover frozen egg and sperm when the person dies? It's actually quite a complicated area of the law when it comes to wills and estate law. So lawyer Nadia Voloshina will come in and we'll look at some of the difficulties that happen if you leave or don't really talk about frozen sperm and eggs in your will. We will take your questions and comments or stories on 1300 222 774 and 0437 774 774. That's all coming up in On the Money. This is Lisa Leong. It is 10 o'clock. It's news time on ABC.
5: ABC News with Mira McDonald. Good morning. Premier Ben Carroll has unveiled an election pledge to double the number of police reservists to help free up frontline officers. The reservists, who will be former police officers, would be placed at stations across the state assisting with administrative duties such as helping prepare briefs of evidence for court and assessing initial avenues of inquiry when a crime is reported. The latest boost is on top of 200 reservist positions previously announced, bringing the total to 400. Premier Carroll says community safety is their top priority.
6: By recruiting additional reservists, this will free up police to be on the beat and on the street doing what they need to do, detecting and stopping crime and preventing crime.
5: Victoria Police Chief Commissioner Mike Bush says the state government pledge will create an additional 2,000 shifts for frontline police.
7: Having our police officers out there in the community is what the community want to see. Gives reassurance, which is what we're all about, but again enables us to bring down the crime that we're struggling with here in Victoria.